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1: 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Senior White House correspondents Jackie Heinrich and Peter Ducey anchor from Washington, D.C.
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6: 1989, the Soviet Union leaves Afghanistan.
7: General Boris Grumov crossed the bridge over the Amu Darya River. This was the final act in the withdrawal of all Soviet armed forces and services from the Republic of Afghanistan.
8: The government has to show clearly it has abandoned the old Stalinist class struggle approach.
9: Banishment for life for Pete Rose from baseball is the sad end of a sorry episode.
10: I gambled on other sports other than baseball. I never gambled on baseball, but I think I'm being punished pretty severely.
11: So the Oakland A's take a
12: I'll tell you what, we're having an earthquake.
13: Jim Baker, once one of this nation's most powerful televangelists, now faces a lifetime in prison.
14: 300 East Berliners are climbing over the metal fence here towards the Berlin Wall.
15: News as it happened then, news as it happens now.
4: This is Fox News Talk.
16: More than 150 migrants have been rescued after their boat caught fire between France and England.
17: The boat was trying to make the dangerous and illegal crossing from continental Europe to the United Kingdom. At first, some of the migrants refused help. They didn't want to be returned to France. But then the boat's engine caught fire, prompting an emergency response from both sides of the English Channel. In the end, all 157 on board were taken to French soil. There are no reports of deaths or injuries. Thousands attempt to reach the UK by small boat every year, but numbers are down 43% compared to 2025. In London, Jonathan Savage, Fox News.
16: U.S. job openings fell slightly in June. The Labor Department says employers posted 7.36 million vacancies in June, down from a 7.54 million in May. The numbers were in line with economists' expectations. Layoffs were little changed at 1.8 million, and the number of people quitting their jobs, a sign of confidence in their prospects, rose slightly. The nation's fourth largest bank is about to launch a high-tech service.
18: Wells Fargo is embracing the technology used in cryptocurrency. It will roll out tokenized deposits this fall for corporate and commercial clients. Blockchain technology is expected to make payments and transfers happen faster. The Wall Street Journal says initially Wells Fargo will only allow tokenized deposits for U.S. dollars and British pounds, though it plans to expand the service to more currencies next year and integrate it with a planned network of other U.S. banks. Big U.S. banks are working on a tokenized deposit network expected to launch next year.
16: Fox's Jenny Casola. Wall Street, despite worries about high inflation and the Iran conflict, all three major indexes hit new highs. The Dow shot up 907 points. The Nasdaq plus 671. The S&P up 136. Brent crude, the international standard for oil, fell below $80 a barrel. I'm Lee Silasara. This is Fox News.
19: Good evening and welcome to Washington. I'm John Roberts in for Brett Baer this evening. A Republican senator comes out against the nomination of Todd Blanch as attorney general, possibly complicating his confirmation. The Trump administration insists talks with Iran are progressing, but concerns are growing over a shrinking U.S. arsenal. Brett Baer will take a deep dive for us. The president's war on fraud scores another major crackdown, this time on an alleged home medical services scam and an arson arrest of a convicted felon in the worst of three fires burning in and around Spokane, Washington. We begin tonight with the battle for congressional control and the identity of the Democratic Party. Five states are holding primary elections. In Michigan and Missouri, Democratic Socialists look to unseat two more incumbent House Democrats. Tonight's races will also settle open gubernatorial primaries in Kansas and Michigan. And in Virginia, Democrats will try to flip as many as three seats after the state Supreme Court invalidated a redrawn congressional map. But the high-stakes fight between the left wing and the center-left establishment is front and center in Michigan's Democratic Senate primary between far-left candidate Abdul El-Sayed and the more moderate Haley Stevens. Senior national correspondent.

0: Rich Edson starts us off tonight. He's at the El Sayed Watch Party in Detroit, where, Rich, they believe it's going to be a very good evening.
1: They sure do. And good evening, John. And you know, polls begin closing here in Michigan in just a couple of hours in a race that many are viewing as a litmus test for the direction of the Democratic Party. The candidates have all voted. Congresswoman Haley Stevens did so in person this morning, as did Republican Mike Rogers. Abdul Al-Sayed says he voted earlier absentee. He did attend a party Monday with like-minded influencers and content creators like progressive commentator Hassan Piker.
2: They attacked me and they raised my
3: name ID.
2: Yeah. And then people are like, all right, I keep hearing about this guy. Let me look him up myself. Their makeup is like, oh, they hate him because he's for money out of politics. Money in my pocket, Medicare for all.
3: Yeah.
2: I'm in.
1: Now, Steven says Al-Sayed should distance himself from Piker and that Piker's rhetoric should be denounced, like when he said America deserved 9/11 before walking it back, that Hamas is 1,000 times better than Israel's government, and his praise for notorious dictators.
4: We don't need these demagogues or people citing allegiance to Mao coming into Michigan. Maybe instead of being with Mr. Piker, you know, if he ends up winning the nomination, maybe he'll come with me and hear from some of the small businesses who don't want this extreme politics coming into our state.
1: The presumptive Republican nominee, former Congressman Mike Rogers, he ran for Senate 2 years ago and lost, and says this time will be different.
5: Whoever comes out tomorrow is going to have a coalition problem. They've been fighting each other and moving further and further to the left. I think both of them are too radical for the state.
1: Now, both Stevens and Al-Sayed says they will support the eventual nominee in the Democratic Party. Senate Minority Leader Chuck Schumer essentially declined to answer whether he would back Al-Sayed and push for him, though he did say that the Democrats are a Big Ten party and he believes that they will win Michigan and take control of the Senate. John?
0: A lot more of this with the panel coming up later on this evening. Thank you very much. Appreciate it. Breaking tonight, regional officials tell the Associated Press Iran and Oman are inching toward a deal to reopen the Strait of Hormuz. Secretary of State Marco Rubio says there has been progress made in those talks, and Treasury Secretary Scott Bessent says there is a chance that a deal to open the strait could happen today or tomorrow. Right now, President Trump is winging his way to California, where he will attend a dinner later on tonight. Our senior White House correspondent Peter Ducey has got our coverage for us. Good evening, Peter.
6: Good evening, John. Iran may have moved past the idea of tolls for ships in the strait. Now they're talking about service fees for ships in the strait. American negotiators dispute that, and they still seem to think that a deal to open the strait could come down any minute.
7: We may have a deal today or tomorrow.
8: But Iran's foreign ministry spokesperson says,
9: we are not currently holding negotiations with the United States.
8: The middleman is Oman. The negotiations, light years away from a memorandum of understanding earlier in the summer, which included a pledge from Iran not to build a nuclear weapon, because now that's not even being discussed.
10: The denuclearization of Iran is the ultimate deal. I think the immediate deal, one that you set a lot of focus on, is the strengths.
8: Reuters reports the Iran conflict has depleted the Army's precision surface-to-surface missile stockpile, and that the dramatic rundown in precision long-range missiles means U.S. President Donald Trump may have to rely more on riskier piloted bombing missions if he relaunches large-scale attacks on Iran. Critics are concerned.
11: You know, one step forward, we decimated their military, but two steps backwards in that they've militarized the strait. Strait has never been militarized.
8: An American naval blockade of the strait continues for now. CENTCOM has announced as of August 4th, U.S. forces have redirected 45 commercial vessels, disabled two, and boarded two to ensure compliance. Efforts to prevent Iran from selling oil have raised prices on oil everywhere else, something White House advisors are motivated to reverse quickly.
7: Even though things are still a little dicey there over the past few days, you know, we've saw quite a few ships coming out even now. So, you know, I'd expect the energy prices to settle back down, which, as I said, will be good for the entire world.
6: President Trump is aboard Air Force One right now, flying to L.A. and Vegas for a fundraiser and an event designed to remind people who might be getting tired of this Iran war that since Trump took office a year and a half ago, the border looks a lot better and the economy is getting better, too. John.
0: The markets certainly look good today. We'll hit that in just a second. But Peter, first of all, on a different conflict, what did the Israelis announce about their willingness to go along with the Gaza peace deal?
6: that they're not willing to do things exactly the way that the White House wants. The White House and the Board of Peace announced a couple days ago that as Hamas disarms, Israel would be withdrawing from Gaza. Now the Israelis are saying they're not going to do any pulling out of Gaza until Hamas is completely disarmed first. John.
0: Not much of a surprise there. Peter Ducey Force at the White House tonight. Peter, thank you. And Fox News at Night anchor Trace Gallagher is going to have an exclusive interview with President Trump. That will be this evening at 11 p.m. Eastern, 8 Pacific. Optimism over a deal on the Strait of Hormuz sent stocks surging. The Dow gained 907 to close above the 54,000 mark for the very first time. The S&P 500 also had a record finish after going up 136. The NASDAQ jumped 671. That is more than 2.5 percentage points. Your 401k is now a 501k. Well, the nomination of President Trump's pick as Attorney General has cleared the Senate Judiciary Committee. The full Senate expected to vote later this week on Todd Blanche. But we just found out about a Republican who is not on board with the plan. Correspondent David Spunt has got those details for us. Good evening, David.
12: John, good evening to you. This came in about 25 minutes ago. Susan Collins, the Republican senator running for re-election in Maine, just announced she is a no on Todd Blanche to become attorney general as this heads to the Senate floor later this week. It makes the margins even tighter for Blanche. Now, today, all 12 Senate Judiciary Republicans came through to advance Blanche's nomination out of committee, including Senators John Cornyn and Tom Tillis, who originally protested over the controversial anti-weaponization fund.
13: I've never liked this 1776 fund. It made no sense to me, and I thought it was an insult to the police officers and the people that defended us on January the 6th. It's done. It's been rescinded, and I am satisfied.
12: Democrats, though, John, are not satisfied, pointing to this hypothetical.
14: Bit of the anti-weaponization fund for $1.776 billion, and in a month, put out the Trump Justice Fund for $1.9 billion. Nothing in this document prevents anything like that from happening.
12: The now canceled fund would have used nearly $1.8 billion in taxpayer money to compensate people who believe they are victims of government weaponization. It was part of a deal between President Trump and the Justice Department after the president dropped his lawsuit over his leaked tax returns. Now, several defendants involved in the January 6, 2021 Capitol riot, who Trump later pardoned, originally wanted to apply for that fund. As for what is still on the table, President Trump and members of his family are shielded from tax penalties and IRS audits for past tax years. DOJ insists it does not apply to future tax years. Republicans, though, today touched Blanche's efforts to curb crime across the country.
15: Mr. Blanche did his job prioritizing safety of America's crime has come down.
12: But Democrats are still vocal in their opposition against Blanche.
16: He's about being Donald Trump's lawyer and not the people's lawyer. This is so deeply wrong. We will rue the day that we let this man have this much power under such a corrupt president.
12: Blanche's nomination will head to the full Senate floor for confirmation, though an official time, John, has not been scheduled. And given this news with Senator Collins today, it could change the calculation on the time of the vote. John.
0: All right, we'll keep watching. It's going to be close. No question about that. David Spunt for us. David, thank you.
12: Thank you.
0: Tonight, a man who went to prison for manslaughter in his father's killing is facing charges of intentionally setting the largest of the wildfires wreaking havoc on Washington State's second largest city. Three blazes have destroyed at least 700 buildings and forced tens of thousands of people from their homes. Sarah Allegre is in Spokane, Washington right now with the latest for us. Good evening, Sarah.
17: Good evening to you, John. I mean, there is hardly a home left standing here behind me. And this is just one neighborhood out of so many here in Northwest Spokane that have been completely destroyed by the Old Trails fire that broke out Saturday afternoon. And now investigators say they believe this was all intentionally set by this man here, 37-year-old Aaron Farinacci. He's a Spokane resident with a prior manslaughter conviction in Arizona for killing his father. Court documents show police also spoke to him last summer about two other fire incidents. Farinacci is now charged with first-degree arson and is being held in the Spokane County Jail on a $1 million bond. The sheriff says he was briefly detained Saturday after a witness reported seeing a man near the tree line before spotting smoke.
18: We believe it was matches or a lighter. When he was detained in the early stages of the fire, he was found to be in possession of some waterproof matches and a butane lighter.
17: The sheriff's office says investigators arrested Farinacci yesterday after they obtained a warrant. They found him at his home less than a mile from the fire. This and two other fires were whipped up by 45-mile-an-hour wind gusts and hot, dry conditions. Flames also spread very quickly across the area. Fire crews have since been working to build containment lines, and more than 10,000 acres have burned. 700 structures have been destroyed, and nearly 70,000 people have been forced to leave their homes behind. And the mayor says it could be weeks before everyone can return. And Washington's Governor Bob Ferguson says the federal government has approved his emergency declaration response to allow some more federal help to come in. John?
0: Caused a lot of heartbreak for a lot of people. Sarah Allegra for us with the latest. Sarah, thank you. And now there's this. Fire officials in Los Angeles say last year's deadly Eaton fire was caused by Southern California Edison equipment. 19 people died. More than 9,000 homes and businesses were destroyed or damaged. A report blames electrical arcing events that took place on an out-of-service Southern California Edison tower. The utility has insisted county agencies failed to send timely evacuation warnings to residents, and water departments failed to provide enough water as the fire spread. Up next, the latest targets of the Trump administration's major fraud crackdown. First, here's what some of our Fox affiliates around the country are covering tonight. Fox 5 in New York, as a federal judge rules the state cannot ban federal agents from wearing face coverings or require that they wear visible identification. The judge wrote that the issue is about constitutionality, not transparency or preferable policy decisions. The ruling comes after a similar law in California was blocked by another judge. And this is a live look at Boston College from WeatherSTEM, one of the big stories there tonight. Sport fishermen brothers catch a tiger shark off of Cape Cod. An adjunct scientist at the New England Aquarium's Anderson Cabot Center for Ocean Life in Boston says the juvenile tiger sharks have been spotted more often in northern waters in recent years because of rising temperatures of global seas. And that is tonight's live look outside the Beltway from Special Report. We will be right back.
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24: It came about by not having a family, by being born without a father. I'm on the wrong side of the law the minute I was born, and I stand strong inside of it.
25: The district attorney's office and I personally and the Los Angeles Police Department are all exceedingly happy with this verdict. We expected the verdict, but until that clerk reads the verdict, you never know.
26: I think the public's reaction has been, we did need to know this information. We had a right to know it.
27: Jim was buried in a simple ceremony with only a few friends present, because those of us who knew him intimately wanted to avoid all the notoriety and circus-like atmosphere that surrounded the deaths of such other rock personalities.
28: I'd just like to say before we start off with the concert that to thank you all for coming here.
1: Peace now!
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0: Federal officials say a man from El Salvador died at a New Jersey immigration jail that has been the target of months of protests over living conditions for people detained there. 41-year-old Edwin Lopez Cornejo had been held at Delaney Hall in Newark after being arrested on June the 18th. He was accused of entering the United States illegally. The cause of his death on Saturday has not been released. A former Army soldier accused of setting off fireworks, lighting a fire, and shooting a pellet gun last month outside of a Manhattan federal office building is facing federal charges tonight. An FBI official says 43-year-old Andrew Arabica went to 25 Federal Plaza, quote, armed with bad intentions. Three people were injured before security officers subdued him. Tonight, the Justice Department is announcing new fraud cases regarding home health care services in Philadelphia as part of the administration's widespread crackdown. Correspondent Alexandria Hoff has the details tonight.
4: What we're exposing today is a diabolical breach of trust.
5: A program intended as a lifeline has become a piggy bank, according to the Justice Department. And like it has in other cities, the hammer is now dropping in Philadelphia.
9: It's just pure theft.
5: Charges against 19 people were revealed today, accused of pocketing over $4 million in taxpayer dollars for in-home care services that officials say never happened. The Justice Department highlighting travel photos shared online by one defendant while he claimed to be providing in-home care. The other charges, just as brazen.
9: We have home care services billed that were not rendered by aides that were dead, that were in prison, that were selling drugs.
5: During a narcotics raid, another defendant allegedly revealed to officials that he had to clock out of his home health care shift, which can be done virtually.
9: He said, "Everybody is doing this. If that's a problem, you'd have to arrest the whole city."
5: Like most states, Pennsylvania allows Medicaid to pay for personal aids for recipients who would otherwise need a nursing home. For many, it's life and dignity saving. But the DOJ says it also leaves room for bad actors to collude, faking illness and care, then splitting the profits. Investigators say a father-son duo charged did just that.
9: On the very day that the son billed Medicaid for a full day of in-home care for his father, the father was not home at all. He was in a courtroom watching a different relative get sentenced for defrauding this same program.
17: I get a little of that there. Well, according to federal officials, billing for home health care in Pennsylvania shot up from $120 million in 2019 to $2 billion in 2020, reaching $8 billion just last year, John.
0: It's amazing. If you actually care to look for it, fraud is pretty easy to find.
17: Find it, yeah.
0: Alex, thanks. Good to see you. There is growing pressure tonight on senators to skip some or all of their summer recess to pass President Trump's Save America Act. But it's doubtful that will happen. Chief Congressional Correspondent Chad Pergram is on Capitol Hill tonight.
10: There is no issue more important to some Senate Republicans and President Trump than the Save America Act, which includes voter ID.
11: We need to get this passed. Americans want to see this.
10: Even the Senate's newest member wants to stay in Washington.
23: What's up with recess anyway? Who gets a month off from work? I think we should stay up there and work and get it done.
10: Some Republicans support daring their colleagues to thwart the bill.
29: If you're going to oppose something, you've got to earn it on the floor, as opposed to this kind of kabuki theater we do right now where you just give a thumbs up or a thumbs down.
10: However, numbers matter.
30: It seems to me some days that I'm the only one here who can count to 50 in this town, but we don't have the votes to get rid of the filibuster, and we aren't flipping 10 Democrats to vote for the Save America Act.
10: But even if they won't vote yes, at least one Democrat commiserates with Thune.
29: The votes don't exist, and some of our colleagues just don't know how to count sometimes.
10: There's risk for Republicans promising the Save America Act, but failing to deliver.
31: I don't think we overpromised. I think we wished it would work.
32: There wasn't a plan, this was a wish?
31: Yeah, there's nothing certain up here. I wish we could get this done for the people of Alabama.
10: The Senate's in session for now, but senators are bewildered about what's on the docket the rest of the week, be it a temporary spending bill or a Russia sanctions measure.
33: I don't know what the plan is, and maybe it's because our leadership doesn't know.
10: Now, Republicans are concerned that voters could stay home this fall if they don't think the GOP accomplished enough this year. John?
0: All right. And Chad, there's in the House, there's now an ethics committee investigation into the embattled Republican Ohio Congressman Max Miller. Tell us about that.
10: That's right. Well, he referred himself to the ethics panel, but ethics probes, they take months. So this slows things down. Miller says he has nothing to hide. He's accused of assaulting his ex-wife. She's the daughter of GOP Ohio Senator Bernie Moreno.
6: This is truly the seventh level of hell. This has been a horrific experience for my entire family. My daughter lives in constant fear of this man.
10: Now, Moreno says Miller is unfit for office. There's now pressure on Miller to end his reelection bid. He can stay on the ballot as late as August 10th. John?
0: We'll see what the Ethics Committee comes up with. Chad Pergram for us on Capitol Hill. Chad, thank you as always. Up next, Brett Baer takes a look at how the Pentagon is trying to replenish the country's weapons stockpiles. First, beyond our borders tonight, Russia says seven people, including three children, were killed and 40 others injured at a Black Sea holiday resort. Russia calling it a deliberate Ukrainian drone attack on civilians. Ukrainian officials did not confirm responsibility, but also did not deny it. And eight South Korean students are detained for allegedly breaking into a U.S. airbase while shouting anti-American slogans. U.S. military personnel held the students after they allegedly entered the Osan airbase near the capital of Seoul. The students were being investigated under a law protecting military installations in South Korea. Just some of the other stories beyond our borders tonight. We will be right back. Should I go now? If I
3: go, there will be trouble. Every weekend, it's the Sunday Briefing. Senior White House correspondents Jackie Heinrich and Peter Ducey anchor from Washington, D.C.
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13: 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The Second Nature Brands company voluntarily calling back certain 10-ounce pouches of its Keto Crunch Smart Mix Trail Mix snacks. The pouches are marked with a best if used by February 12, 2027 date on the backside of the pouch. Packages with other best if used by dates are unaffected by the recall. The affected products may contain cashews, pistachios, and cherries that are not marked in the product contents. The FDA says those contents could cause serious or life-threatening allergic reactions to some consumers who have an allergy or sensitivity to tree nuts or cherries. No illnesses have been reported in connection with the product. Customers who purchased those products should not consume them and can contact Second Nature for a full refund. 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
3: 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This is Crime and Justice with Donna Rotuno. 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
0: The U.S. industrial base is working overtime to meet weapons demands amid the conflict in Iran, assistance for Ukraine, and protection for Middle East and Pacific allies. Tonight, special report anchor Brett Baer begins a new series looking at U.S. military

0: readiness.
1: Thanks, John. Estimates show the U.S. has used more than half of its stockpile for some weapon systems in the conflict with Iran. As part of our series, Special Report Spotlight, Combat Assessment, we take stock of our weapons inventory and the effort to rebuild it.
2: 3, 2, 1.
1: The conflict in Iran is putting pressure on U.S. weapons stockpiles. Almost a third of Tomahawk missiles have been used. Nearly two-thirds of Patriot interceptors have been depleted. And just more than half of precision strike missiles remain.
3: We have plenty. We have a lot of ammunition. Different types, more than we could ever use, no matter what. But we have a lot. I'd like to have more. To be honest,
1: the Center for Strategic and International Studies says the U.S. has enough missiles to continue fighting in Iran under any plausible scenario. But Pentagon officials are also concerned about tomorrow's wars.
4: We can go on against Iran for quite a long time. The risk is about a future conflict in the Western Pacific.
1: Retired Marine Colonel and CSIS Defense and Security Department Senior Advisor Mark Kansian points to reports that military officials have grown more concerned about the shrinking stockpile when factoring in other possible conflicts, such as one with China.
4: The depletion of munitions was a major topic and a major reason for the suspension of air attacks.
1: CSIS analyzed 7 key munitions that have been effective in Iran and would also be valuable in a possible Pacific conflict. Interceptor stockpiles are running lower than military officials would like.
4: Our inventories were getting way below what the war planners wanted, that might encourage China to do something, and therefore it was now a consideration for continuing the war against Iran.
1: The group also notes additional munition stockpiles are substantial, but it could take years to rebuild some key inventories, even with additional congressional spending. There's a concern about our ability to make enough missiles, to make enough ammunition, and there's real doubts about where we are as a country. Do you share those concerns, and what do you think we are doing about it as a country?
5: I have real concerns about our defense industrial base, and God forbid we find ourselves in a lengthy, serious war and our ability to produce what we need.
1: The Pentagon's budget request for fiscal year 2027 includes $5.8 billion for Tomahawk missiles, up 513% from fiscal year 2026. The request for precision strike missiles is 245% higher. Terminal High Altitude Area Defense, or THAADs, up 650%, and Patriot Missile Segment Enhancements up 927%.
6: The military equipment inventory has noticeably decreased because of the war in Iran, and there is this request for specific, a lot more spending than previous years. What's your sense of the stockpiles?
7: Listen, if it's a $1.5 trillion package for defense, I'm all in. I really am. The munitions are going to be there. We're going to continue to do what we have to do to protect the world, protect Israel and everybody else in the region.
1: But even after funding is approved, it will take years for the new munitions to reach the battlefield.
8: It takes quite a long time for the U.S. to produce new interceptors. They're complex manufacturing assemblages. And thus, depleting those stockpiles does leave the U.S. materially worse off than it otherwise would have been.
1: You think that that money will help rebuild shrinking stockpiles?
9: It's absolutely essential. We have a defense industrial base that needs to be fixed at a very critical time in our history with the conflict in the Middle East. President Xi of China is watching our stockpiles very closely as he contemplates threatening behavior towards the Taiwan Straits. And so it all kind of factors in together.
1: The Patriot missiles requested in the fiscal year 2027 budget likely will not be available on the front line for another 3.5 years. The Tomahawk estimated delivery timeline sits at almost 4 years. Some munition orders could take as long as 5 years.
4: Before the war, it would typically take about 2 years for the first system to arrive, and then another year after that for the last. With the war, those timelines have been extended.
1: U.S. manufacturers are working to increase their production capacity for key munitions. Framework agreements between contractors and the Trump administration will allow for new facilities, ambitious timelines, and additional weapons systems.
4: You can increase production capacity. We are doing that. First, you have to recruit more people and train them up. Then you can expand your facilities, but that, you know, that takes time. You got to build the facilities and, you know, you get all the permits and everything else. So, you know, it can be done. We're seeing it happen, but, you know, again, it takes time.
1: Throughout our series, we will explore new efforts to try to rebuild the weapons supply chain, from increasing production capacity to testing and deploying new technology. We'll send it back to you.
0: All right, Brett, looking forward to that. Thank you. Up next, the panel with the big day for primary elections as socialism spreads among Democrats.
2: Fox News, I'm John Saucier. Senate Minority Leader Chuck Schumer won't say how he feels about the rise in political candidates who ascribe to the views of the Democratic Socialists of America, but he does say when it comes to the midterms, he's confident Democrats across the spectrum can take back the majority in Congress.
10: We are a big tent party, and being a big tent party is a strength, not a weakness.
2: Well, Senator Schumer has endorsed Democratic Congresswoman Haley Stevens in the Michigan Democratic Senate primary against Abdul Al-Sayed. Texas Republican Representative Brandon Gill tells Fox he believes Democrats have a motive for supporting progressive policies.
11: The real sort of political goal here is one of power. It's a way of sort of buying off voters. It's saying, I'm going to give you free stuff, and in exchange, I expect or I hope that you're going to vote for me. And look at those evil Republicans on the other side of the aisle.
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28: 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President Lyndon Johnson.
29: 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And I will not accept the nomination of my party for another term as your president.
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31: 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Dr. Martin Luther King Jr. is dead.
32: The doctor's now on the scene. Kennedy is lying in a pool of blood.
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0: my Democratic opponent, who has made this whole race about Israel, when I've made it about Michigan. You know, look, I think people are sick and tired of the division.
1: Whatever differences we have, and there might be some big differences, they're way smaller than the differences we have with Mike Rogers.
3: We're going to beat either one. We've got a plan for either one. If you think about this election is a change election, 60% of Michiganders believe the state is going in the wrong direction.
4: It's a big day in Michigan as the Democratic primary looks to be a matchup that Abdullah El-Sayed is going to walk away with. Let's bring in our panel, White House Journal, White House reporter Philip Wegman, Democratic strategist Megan Hayes, and Josh Holmes, co-host of the Ruthless podcast and former chief of staff to Senator Mitch McConnell. So, Megan, start us off here because you told us that this wasn't going to happen.
5: No, I think that this is going to be a very tough race for the general. I obviously have been friends with Haley and worked with her for a very long time. I think she'd be the better candidate against Mike Rogers. I think that her views align more with the state of Michigan overall. Mike Rogers lost by 14,000 votes to Alyssa Slotkin. It is going to be a very tough climb for El-Sayed to build a coalition that beats him. It is going to be a challenge going into November if he wins tonight.
4: But, I mean, there's no question that he is going to come out of this, the Democratic nominee. He went in to the day with a 10-point lead. Rogers, by the way, has got less than a half a point lead in the general matchup. El-Sayed outspent Haley Stevens 15-1, according to Chris Saliza. The governor, the Democratic Senate leader, endorsed Stevens. I mean, this is the DSA ascendant, even though he says he is not part of the DSA, but it's certainly socialism.
6: It's getting pretty hard to hide.
4: Because a lot of his policies track with that.
6: Yeah, it's getting pretty hard to hide who the new identity of the Democratic Party is. We were told reliably that this was a feature of Mamdani and to the confines of Manhattan, maybe a couple of congressional primaries out there. Now you have in the heart of the industrial Midwest an ideology, well, in a Senate race, by the way, that Democrats absolutely have to win in order to win the majority. An ideology that fundamentally doesn't believe that America is a very good place. It fundamentally rejects the economic system that has risen more people out of poverty than socialism, all of socialism combined, ever could. And 25 years removed from 9/11, all of a sudden, America's strongest and longest ally in the Middle East is the problem, not radical Islam. This is a wild juxtaposition. If you told me 10 years ago that Democrats would land here as their mainstream, quote unquote, Senate statewide candidates, I would have thought you were joking.
4: Yeah, well, it's definitely spreading across the country, despite Megan's hopes that it wouldn't. Rogers, as you saw there, and what he said, says that El-Sayed represents a special type of secret sauce of crazy. But it's not limited to El-Sayed in terms of views that may be out of the mainstream. Francesca Hong, who is going to try to become the Democratic nominee for governor in Wisconsin, next Tuesday said this about canceling Thanksgiving. She said, this is right up in Fox Digital, the now deleted post, which was initially made on X in November 2020, drew backlash. Cancel Thanksgiving. Should have done this in 1621, Hong wrote. If it takes a worldwide pandemic for us to realize we should stop celebrating colonialism and the original super spreader event that killed indigenous folk and women, so be it. And she's not backing away from it. This is what she said yesterday on America's Newsroom.
7: Bringing folks around the table to share conversation and build community is always a good thing. But Thanksgiving is also a time that's incredibly painful for many people in our communities. And so I think there I wanted to make sure that people understood that there are multiple views, but you know, views can evolve.
4: Philip, Thanksgiving is one of the most American things that there is. And now you have these DSA candidates saying, throw it out along with everything else.
8: No one pays me for my opinions, but I think it's pretty safe to say that Thanksgiving is here to stay. At my house, we celebrate turkey, football, and the good old United States. That said, while we can make fun of some of these DSA candidates for some of these woke, wacky ideas, the larger question is, what happened to the Democratic establishment, and also what happened to Republicans such that some of these Democratic socialists have legs as candidates? The voters are dissatisfied with the status quo, and you might have a moment in Michigan where Mike Rogers sees this as an opportunity. Certainly, she's easier to beat than Haley Stevens in a similar way to how Democrats thought a decade ago that Donald Trump would be easier to beat. This could very well be Democratic Socialism's coming out party in the Midwest. And if she is able to, you know, excuse me, if El-Sayed is able to win there, you know, Republicans could rue this day because it's not just those funny sound bites. There's real dissatisfaction with where both parties are taking the country.
4: Yeah, and I know that a lot of the Democratic establishment is like a pox on these candidates. They don't represent the Democratic Party, but some mainstream Democrats like Debbie Dingell appear willing to look the other way on candidates like Abdullah El-Sayed. This is what she said at America's Newsroom earlier today.
2: If El Sayed is the winner, will you endorse him in November?
9: I will endorse the entire Democratic ticket.
2: Sayed has said Israel should not exist as a Jewish state.
9: I categorically won't support that. Israel has a right to exist.
4: Aspects of his policy that she won't support, but she said she's going to support him.
5: I think that across the board, Republicans have the same issue here. They don't support everything that every Republican believes in. But
4: let's not do whataboutism.
5: I'm not playing whataboutism. I'm saying that is yes, happening across the board here. This is an anti-incumbent election for both parties. Debbie Dingell should be supporting the Democrats. She's a member of Congress. Mm-hmm. What I think the issue here is, why did the Democratic establishment give money to state parties that are allowing DSA candidates to run? They are not Democrats.
4: Because they can win.
5: But they are not Democrats. They do not hold the same beliefs that Democrats hold. So why then does the Democratic Party and the establishment support them?
4: So, Josh, I know that the Republicans are looking at this saying, keep it going. But I'm predicting that these DSA candidates and far left candidates like Abdul El-Sayed are going to perform much better in November than a lot of people think they will.
10: No, I think you're right. I mean, look, this is going to be an extremely challenging environment for Republicans. Any midterm where you hold all the power is going to have a huge headwind against you. And, of course, there's economic numbers that are troubling for Republicans. There are approval ratings that are troubling for Republicans. But I remember doing this 15 years ago with the shoe on the other foot with Republicans. And we left a lot of seats on the table when we nominated candidates that were fundamentally out of step with the electorate that they were running in. That's what Democrats are doing here. What they're doing is running with a whole bunch of tailwinds, nominating people like Platner and El-Sayed, which is going to be trouble.
8: In fairness, if we're talking about the Tea Party days, Secretary of State is named Marco Rubio. Ted Cruz is still in the Senate. Mike Lee is still in the Senate. I think that, you know, whether the establishment liked it or not, there was clearly something that the base wanted. And there were a lot of politicians who were mainstream Republicans who made lip service to the Tea Party back in those days. I think the question that remains to be seen here when it comes to this situation is this seriously a liberal Tea Party moment? Or is there actually that fracture in first principles between Democrats and some of these far-left candidates?
4: The difference being, though, that the Tea Party wanted to adhere to traditional values and traditional institutions in America, whereas DSA wants to tear all of that down. Stand by, because we got more to talk about. Up next, the latest on negotiations to end the Iran conflict. And then, happy birthday to the U.S. Coast Guard.
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18: True Crime Minute. This will still be a tough negotiation, but the fact is we also have the naval blockade in place. So the president's got the threat of major combat operations.
19: No negotiations go forward until you can get a demilitarization.

0: straight, and you will still have to negotiate to get any nuclear achievement despite the military victory.
1: Even if they made a deal, I would see it as hollow as what I fear our threats are seen as in the eyes of the regime.
2: Talks involving the United States, Iran, and Oman continue as President Trump hopes that he can pull off a deal with Iran to open the Straits of Hormuz and get them to give up their nuclear program. We're back with our panel. We've seen, Josh, this movie a number of times. Do you think the ending this time will be different?
3: I think Iran has had one theory of the case as it comes to America and our allies over the last 45 years, and it's served them fairly well. And it's that the West fundamentally doesn't have the patience or the stomach to force them into existential decision-making about their own future. And I think whatever deal you're going to come up with, as we've seen here over the last 4 or 5 months, the enforcement of that deal is going to have to happen with American assets periodically, no matter what. There is no sign the dotted line, problem goes away, solution here. The question is whether you generationally set them back in terms of nuclear ambitions, their own military capabilities and everything else, or we do this periodically over a series of time. That is what the administration is grappling with. And it is ugly to try to do externally to the American public, but that's the reality and always has been with Iran.
2: You know, we had Ben and Ben Taliblu on the program earlier today on America Reports. He is from the Foundation for Defensive Democracies. He had an interesting op-ed in the Washington Post in which he said the following: Tehran has come to believe it can prevail in a battle of wills. Despite being militarily outclassed by a nuclear-armed global superpower, Washington's unwillingness to engage in a protracted war that would further spook oil markets, negatively impact the midterms, and expend precious munitions like interceptors is now obvious. I mean, if the Saudis and UAE and Oman continue to convince President Trump to back off on attacks that may be an existential threat to Iran, why would it not think anything other than that?
4: I mean, Donald Trump hasn't followed through with any of his threats that he has made. And the Strait of Hormuz was open before we went into Iran. He said he obliterated their nuclear program. So I think that the American people are having a hard time understanding why we are there and why we keep doing this and why we keep talking about Iran, because their gas prices are still high and the Strait is still not open. And I just think when you start hearing Iran and Oman are going to have a deal and they're going to charge a fee for this, it makes the United States look weak. It's been at a great cost to American lives, our economy, and now our munitions. We don't have the munitions now to defend the homeland. This is a serious problem, and we need to figure out a solution. Donald Trump needs an off-ramp, and he needs one quickly.
2: You know, Donald Trump made a lot, Philip, of Barack Obama telling Bashar al-Assad that there was a red line in Syria. Assad crossed the red line, and Obama did nothing about it. But this is a similar red line, maybe a bit of a different sort. The UK MTO offered few details about this ship that was being hit in the Straits of Hormuz on the Omani side, saying only the vessel had been struck by an unknown projectile roughly at 2 a.m. local time while it was 23 miles northeast of Al-Qassab in Oman. The crew had to abandon ship. One crew member is missing, apparently. Remember, Donald Trump put this out on Truth Social July 22nd. From this point forward, anytime the Islamic Republic of Iran shoots at a ship in the Strait of Hormuz, whether it be by missile, rocket, drone, or any other device or weapon, the United States will bomb and destroy one bridge or power plant, including those located next to or in the capital city of Tehran. Iran appears to have gotten away with it.
5: It appears so right now. What did the president tell to Lucas Tomlinson in the Oval Office just the other day? He said that this is their last opportunity before a decapitation strike. Of course, the decapitation strike occurred in February when the United States and Israel took out Al-Khamenei. And then for the last 5 months, the Iranians have gotten second chance after second chance. As we reported to the Wall Street Journal, what is new at this point in the conflict is that both sides are exhausted with the possibility of diplomacy. They see this as fruitless. On Friday, you know, sources close to the president were telling us that he thought that the MOU, the Vice President J.D. Vance negotiated, was meaningless. And so it was a very quick turnaround. But at this point, with the restrainers in the administration and then also those regional allies, this could perhaps very well be the last chance that they get. Because when it comes to strikes, I mean, as the president showed when he kicked this off, he has a hair trigger.
2: You know, Iran has survived attacks and invaders from Alexander the Great to the British Empire. Mm-hmm. Is there any reason they won't survive this?
3: Yeah, there's plenty of reason why they won't, because the United States of America at any point could end the dream for Iran. The question is whether you have global allies in that effort and regional allies. And I think the one distinction that President Trump has been able to do in this particular conflict is have regional allies that do have that discussion. That is a big component to what they're talking about.
2: All right, well, we'll see if the talks bear fruit. Early indications, according to Scott Bessent, they might, so we'll see. Thank you, panel. Really appreciate it. Now that's

0: wrongfully prosecuted and feared he would face the death penalty. The 39-year-old was charged with capital murder in 2025 in connection with the killing of his pregnant wife, Christina Bauer Gilley, on October 7, 2024. Gilley initially told police that she died of an overdose and he attempted to perform CPR. An autopsy suggested otherwise. She had trauma to her neck and face, more consistent with strangulation. Gilley was arrested in 2024, released on $1 million bail, and required to wear that ankle monitor. In 2025, prosecutors say he spoke with a woman about a plan to flee to Mexico. There's more on this story at foxnews.com or subscribe to the Fox True Crime podcast. I'm Gianna Gelosi with your Fox True Crime Minute.
1: This is House Call for Health. A snack company is recalling some of one of its products over food allergy risks. The Second Nature Brands company voluntarily calling back certain 10-ounce pouches of its Keto Crunch Smart Mix Trail Mix snacks. The pouches are marked with a best if used by February 12, 2027 date on the backside of the pouch. Packages with other best if used by dates are unaffected by the recall. The affected products may contain cashews, pistachios, and cherries that are not marked in the product contents. The FDA says those contents could cause serious or life-threatening allergic reactions to some consumers who have an allergy or sensitivity to tree nuts or cherries. No illnesses have been reported in connection with the product. Customers who purchased those products should not consume them and can contact Second Nature for a full refund. 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
3: Tallying the votes. I'm Lisa Lacerra, Fox News. Primaries in five states tonight. In Michigan, progressive Abdul Al-Sayed, endorsed by Vermont Senator Bernie Sanders, is hoping to unseat Congresswoman Haley Stevens.
4: He is and has been campaigning on transforming the American healthcare system, essentially getting rid of private healthcare insurance, turning over to a government-financed Medicare for all. He is for getting rid of ICE.
3: Fox's Rich Edson in Detroit. In Maryland, voters will decide if there will be new congressional districts that could be favorable to Democrats.
5: With a yes vote on the question November 3rd, lawmakers could move to create newly redrawn maps for the 2028 election cycle. Maryland has 8 House seats. 7 are held by Democrats, the party that controls Maryland's legislature. Both chambers had to have 3/5 support to add the question. While Maryland has been slower than other states in efforts to redistrict, Democratic Governor Wes Moore said in a statement he doesn't want to be caught flat-footed while Republican legislatures add seats. Nationwide, 8 states have changed maps to help Republicans, while 2 give Democrats an edge in districts.
3: Fox's Grinnell Scott. In Missouri, the Republican Secretary of State has rejected a petition for a vote on new congressional districts backed by President Trump. A man carrying a gun and ammunition arrested at President Trump's California golf course over the weekend.
6: 38-year-old Janine John Taylor from Downey, California, taken into custody in Rancho Palos Verdes by plainclothes FBI agents after they spotted his suspicious activity.
3: Fox's Kevin Cork. Authorities found another loaded gun in his car. A search of the suspect's home in the city of Downey found more firearms, magazines, and ammunition, body armor, and notebooks filled with what they're calling concerning statements. 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
2: 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Senior White House correspondents Jackie Heinrich and Peter Ducey anchor from Washington, D.C.
9: President Trump will not be signing a new law if it ever reaches his desk.
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13: 1974. Hank Aaron breaks Babe Ruth's record.
14: And delivering

0: There is a contradiction when the executive branch is both investigatory and the subject of investigation. It is these events that forced the House, by a vote of 410-4, to set in motion this impeachment inquiry.
1: Greatness comes not when things go always good for you, but the greatness comes, and you're really tested, when you take some knocks, some disappointments.
2: I, Gerald R. Ford, President of the United States, have granted, and by these presents do grant, a full, free, and absolute pardon unto Richard Nixon.
3: News as it happened then, news as it happens now.
4: This is Fox News Talk.
5: A sheriff in Florida thanking a social media company for helping catch an accused pedophile.
6: The sheriff in Polk County, Florida, says Instagram alerted law enforcement to a man using the platform to meet up with minors.
7: Instagram was a principal in stopping a child pedophile.
6: And now Sheriff Grady Judd says 42-year-old Timothy Channeyfield is not only in custody, but admits to assaulting a 14-year-old, but also admits to being HIV positive and not disclosing that. Judd says what's worse is that Channeyfield once worked in the local schools and now has a job as a church pastor.
7: Jesus don't like that.
6: Judd says there are likely other victims. In Miami, Eben Brown, Fox News.
5: A group of students has been detained after being accused of breaking into a U.S. military base in South Korea.
8: The four male and four female students are alleged to have illegally accessed Osan Air Base near South Korea's capital, Seoul. It's said they shouted anti-American slogans like, "Let's smash the U.S. 7th Air Force." In a statement, the American military said unauthorized attempts to access a U.S. military installation are taken extremely seriously. A student activist group posting on Facebook claimed responsibility. It said those detained were protesting the U.S. military's opposition to a South Korean semiconductor cluster project. Jonathan Savage, Fox News.
5: Chipotle says it's removed jalapenos from all its restaurants in Minnesota and other locations after identifying them as the potential common ingredient in a salmonella outbreak that's under investigation. The Minnesota Department of Health says it's identified 110 salmonella outbreak-related cases in the state. 75 reported eating at Chipotle between June 14th and July 14th. Chipotle's faced a series of severe E. coli, salmonella, and norovirus outbreaks in multiple states dating back to late 2015. I'm Lisa Lucera. This is Fox News.
9: Good evening, everyone. I'm Laura Ingraham. This is the Ingraham Angle from Washington. Tonight, we have a Fox News alert. Key primaries, five states tonight, where the power of the socialists and the progressives will be tested beyond the big blue cities. But the big drama is in Michigan, where polls start closing at the bottom of this hour. So AOC's best bud, Dr. Abdul El-Sayed, is not licensed to practice medicine, as we all know, but he wants you to trust him to heal the U.S. economy. He's a hard left radical, and he's favored to beat the more moderate Democrat Haley Stevens. Now, remember, Michigan, key battleground state in 2028. And my friends, that is coming like a freight train. Meanwhile, in Missouri, former squad member Cori Bush, she's trying to ride the new socialist wave and resurrect her political career in a rematch against Congressman Wesley Bell. So we're about to find out how effective the socialist propaganda machine is in the flyover states. My angle in moments, but first, we do start tonight in Michigan, where Fox News senior national correspondent Rich Edson is standing by live from Abdul El-Sayed's headquarters in Detroit. Rich.
10: Good evening, Laura. Well, supporters of Abdul El-Sayed are beginning to file into this venue here for his election night party in Detroit. They are hoping that they see tonight a win in this primary. And on top of that, in a few months from now, a Democratic hold and him heading to the United States Senate, that they hold this seat, but it has a much different approach than the current occupant. He is and has been campaigning on transforming the American healthcare system, essentially getting rid of private healthcare insurance, turning over to a government finance Medicare for all. He is for getting rid of ICE. And of course, he's talked an awful lot about outside money in politics, in particular that of AIPAC, and in particular AIPAC spending to support his opponent, Congresswoman Haley Stevens. He has had notable progressives come into this state and help campaign with him, Senator Bernie Sanders, Congresswoman Alexandria Ocasio-Cortez, Rashida Tlaib, Ilhan Omar have all been here over the past couple of weeks to try to boost his candidacy. He also has had a number of influencers and podcasters, content creators like the controversial Hassan Piker. We talked to Congresswoman Haley Stevens about that today, about Piker coming last night. The two of them hung out at a pool party. They said, quote, "We don't need demagogues or people citing allegiance to Mao coming into Michigan," is what Stevens said. So maybe instead of being with Mr. Piker, you know, he ends up winning the nomination, maybe he'll come with me and hear from some of the small businesses who don't want this extreme politics. So that's Stevens. She's been running against the El Sayed candidacy as well. She's trying to win this. But again, there's been so much energy, according to the El Sayed people, that they feel that they can overcome that and take care of the more establishment candidate, who does have the backing of the current occupant of this Senate seat, Senator Gary Peters, and the governor of this state, Gretchen Whitmer. Beyond that, you've got the Republican in this race, and that's former Congressman Mike Rogers. He's the presumptive Republican nominee. He's running basically unopposed tonight. He says he's got a couple of advantages here. First, he did lose a couple of years ago by 19,000 votes to the current Senator Alyssa Slotkin in more than 5.5 million votes cast. He says he's much better positioned this time. But first of all, he doesn't really have a primary that he's running. And second of all, you've had this really contentious and sometimes nasty primary between El Sayed and Stevens. So it all goes to see how it goes from now. Polls close in just about an hour for this very key state. If Democrats want to take over the Senate, they really got to hold this seat. Laura.
9: All right, Rich, thank you very much. And now, Michigan's choice, revival or decline? That's the focus of tonight's angle. All right, if it walks like a duck and it quacks like a duck, Abdul El Sayed says, don't be silly. It's not a duck.
11: You are not a member of the Democratic Socialists of America. They did not endorse you. But we know that there are DSA members out there in this state right now campaigning on your behalf, handing out literature for you.
12: It's a big time, my friend.
11: And any concern, though, that they may be misrepresenting you?
12: No, look.
11: Casting you as one of them when you say you're not.
12: You know, it's funny, right? Democrats are so concerned about what other people say about us. And I think we just need to be more concerned about what we say about the lives of Michiganders. I want to get money out of politics, put money in your pocket, pass Medicare for All. If you want to be part of that movement, whether you voted for Donald Trump 3 times or you are DSA, come join us.
9: Well, that's predictable. Predictable deflection. But that's a socialist duck. AOC didn't show up for him because he's an old-style Bill Clinton Democrat.
13: I came here to deliver one message, and it is this. That Abdul El Sayed represents the politics of the future.
9: Anyone with synapses that are still firing knows the only reason the Michigan Senate candidate denies the socialist label is because Michiganders voted for Trump 2 of the past 3 presidential elections. They obviously reject socialism. It ain't New York, kids. And as far as El Sayed claiming that he's going to put more money in your pocket, where has a socialist ever done that? If life were better in the states run by the most progressive leaders, then why the heck are more people moving out of New York and California than moving in? Newsom and Hochul are presiding over the mass exodus of their states. It's a population time bomb. Census data shows they're going to be losing 6 House seats by 2030. Nice job. So we already have a leader who knows how to put more money in your pocket. His name, Donald J. Trump. And today is an especially bad day for a doctor who's never practiced medicine to pretend to know more about the U.S. economy than Trump.
14: Stocks soaring today on strong earnings and hopes for a deal on the Strait of Hormuz. The Dow gaining about 1,000 points, closing at a fresh record high. The S&P 500 up close to 2%, its best day since April.
9: Everything green, and yes, crude oil prices down. Now, this is because of Trump's economic team, his policies, brilliant. Bessent, Greer, Lutnick, and a really good Fed chair in Kevin Warsh. Holding rates steady, that's okay. And this lifts all boats because it also includes a booming manufacturing sector. Look at these export numbers. They're up almost $300 billion from the same period under Biden. And meanwhile, our trade deficit, it's dropped 33.8% compared to the same time last year. Yes. So now, where are all those experts who claim that the tariffs are going to kill our exports? They should never be heard from again. Oh, and if you bought a few shares of SpaceX when it went public, smart move. Earnings there jumped 92%. Only in America with Trump's economic policies. But wait, I know what you're saying. Laura, If only we were all living under progressive leadership, like El-Sayed and Mamdani's and Sanders, where businesses are treated like public enemy number one, innovation crippled and criminals coddled, a guaranteed lower quality of life for everyone with less money in your pocket. But wait a second, you do get your government cheese. But if we stay with the Trump agenda of economic populism, bringing in new investment, reindustrializing the country, and then wrap up this Iran conflict, the sky is the limit. Check out this new forecast from the Atlanta Fed for Q3. Now, yesterday they were projecting a strong 4.95%, but now it's up to 5.9%. Holy smokes. Now, look, it's a little risky to just test that number. We'll see where the final number comes in around October. But the U.S. economic growth in Trump's second year in office, even with the Iran conflict, appears to be tremendous. So imagine, on a day like today, with all of this news coming out, acting like more government bureaucracy that will only put Americans, more of them, on the government dole, that is somehow going to return better results for Michigan? The administration has to be all hands on deck. Talk about this good news nonstop, because there's plenty of it. Or the zombies in the DSA will keep spreading pessimism.
15: If you had to pick the most important issue, in your opinion, at the forefront of the DSA platform, what would it be?
16: Taxing the rich. The interests of the billionaire class just has a vice on politics today, and normal working class people like myself, young people like myself, just can't keep going on like this anymore. The way that we win working class power today is by taxing the rich so that all of us can just live life with dignity and get food on the table.
9: Oh my goodness, poor dear. You're gonna live life with dignity with government handouts? Perhaps she's unaware of that for most of the past decade, all but a few billionaires were aligned against Trump and against his policies. Well, why did they do that? That's because he fought them, the billionaires, on tariffs, and he fought them on immigration. He fought them on globalization. So if anyone is joined at the hip with the billionaire class, it's El-Sayed and the DSA, because their entire immigration platform is a boon to big tech and the globalists. Well, in this sense, because they always want more migrants, they want more foreign workers to keep labor costs low, along with, of course, more outsourcing of jobs for efficiencies and to help the developing world. Bottom line, he may have a really slick media strategy, and it is. And he may be a smooth talker, and he is. But El-Sayed's agenda of raising taxes, piling on regs, creating a new monster healthcare bureaucracy, and flooding the country with illegals will send the misery index soaring. And that's the angle. Here to weigh in, Kellyanne Conway, Fox News contributor, former senior counsel to President Trump, along with Byron York, Fox News contributor. Kellyanne, El-Sayed's campaigned with Hassan Piker, who said America deserved 9/11, wants to abolish ICE. If he wins this primary, is the Democrat Party as we know it officially captive to the DSA?
17: Yes, they are. The DSA is not a wholly owned subsidiary of the Democratic Party. They're showing the rot and the lack of tending to their own wishes of their voters and their garden over time, meaning they were so focused on Trump, they missed what was going on in their own party. Laura, this is really the completion of the Bernie Sanders revolution. They're upset that he was denied in 2016 the nomination over Hillary Clinton, even though he beat her in 23 states at caucuses and primaries. Go look it up, everyone. 23, Bernie Sanders over Hillary Clinton. He got over 13 million votes. Then fast forward 2020, he and Elizabeth Warren are denied again. So this has been festering for a while. They hardly even talk about Donald Trump. They talk about the Democratic establishment. They don't want Hillary. They don't want Kamala. They want AOC. They want Bernie. But here's the point. To do this, folks, here's the cost of admission. You have to believe in communism over capitalism. You have to say Israel bad, Islam great. You have to recognize that these candidates seem so fresh and new and exciting with what they're promising because their ignorance is matched by their arrogance. They don't have experience. I can't imagine, Laura and Byron, that in 2028, after we've had a builder in the White House, we're going to elect and elevate candidates who want to tear it all down. Our system, our freedom, All of it. But I take them seriously because I think we see the energy and enthusiasm. But here's what's going to happen now, Laura. The money's going to go to them. A lot of these donors who have money to burn, who have, you know, they've been supporting the Democratic Party. Now they're going to start supporting the DSA in a massive way. Their kids, their wives,
9: all right,
17: their partners
9: are going to
17: tell them they have to.
9: Yeah, we got to get Byron in. Byron, I'm not even sure why El Sayed would want to run for office, because listen to how he describes his own country.
18: In reflecting on our 250th anniversary, it is impossible not to also reflect on the many, many mistakes, moral failures that this country has made. Founded on the removal of a whole people, founded on the idea that we could compromise on whether or not people, as a function of the color of their skin, could be enslaved by other people.
9: Lousy audio, but you get the point. America has many moral failures. Again, the scourge of racism. Negative, negative, negative. Again, I want to go back to this economic news. The country is booming. The economy is growing. There are challenges, but those are going to be overcome unless we derail this. Byron.
19: You know, I think your angle was a very powerful argument for the general election that's coming up. But what we're seeing tonight is a test for the Democratic Party, which is in the process of falling apart right now, even as we speak. It's far larger than the congressional districts that we saw in New York City and in Colorado, which each had about 750,000 people in each district. Michigan has more than 10 million people in it. It's a very big test. And the luminaries of the Democratic Party did not want to see El Sayed win. Charles Schumer didn't, Nancy Pelosi didn't, James Clyburn did not, the DNC did not want to see him win. And he's going to win the party's nomination. That is a huge failure for them. They could very well lose the seat of Michigan, which makes it impossible to have their impossible dream of winning the Senate. So it's a huge test for the Democratic Party.
9: They couldn't out-populist Donald Trump, though. I mean, we're going to get to the auto industry in a second, what he's done for the U.S. auto industry compared to Germany. But Kellyanne, for a man who talked about moral failings of America, today we learned more about El Sayed than, well, frankly, any of us ever wanted to know. Watch this.
20: If you're on Instagram, my team has access to my Instagram account. And like the things that I actually look at on Instagram, right, of course we get served that on your For You page. But then like every third video that scrolls on its own is gonna be some OnlyFans model. And it's because it clocked me as being a 40-some-year-old man.
9: Well, Kellyanne, you know a lot about how algorithms work. Usually Instagram provides videos based on previous views and searches, does it not? I mean, I don't have that. I don't look at a lot of stuff, but I don't have that on my feed.
17: Yeah, I'm hardly on social media. But look, I don't think voters who are desperate to have the right kind of change are worried about kicks and clicks. They're and influencers who have no influence in public policy, no experience. Laura, you said an important word, populism. I think everybody, right, left, and center, is trying to struggle to figure out what is the next populism that I can tap into. Remember why President Trump won Michigan and Wisconsin and Pennsylvania in 2016. He showed up and he channeled the grievances of the forgotten man, forgotten woman. But these are the working class who now belongs in the Republican Party. Democrats abandoned them. The El Sayed, Hassan Piker, they're doing nothing to win back those labor union households, those men and women making 60, 70 grand a year and trying to. So look, and the Piker thing I just read today in the paper, Piker and El Sayed were at a pool party last night. I mean, are they playing spin the bottle and pin the tail on the donkey? Who goes to a pool party and admits that to the press? It's so silly. But what happens when you don't have real responsibilities.
9: Aren't you a little old for that? I'm sorry. Byron, I just want to point out on the auto industry issue, again, to Kellyanne's point, that the Democrats are trying to capture the Trump magic. The problem is Trump's already doing it, right? So on the Financial Times had this incredible piece yesterday. Germany and their auto industry opening the doors, flinging open the doors to China, BYD vehicles, right? They're getting creamed, Porsche, Volkswagen. All these car companies are struggling. Why? Because they don't have tariffs to block the Chinese, you know, overproduction, dumped vehicles in their countries. Meanwhile, U.S. auto industry, strong profit, strong growth. U.S. gas guzzlers killing some of the European cars in the latest round of car wars. Unbelievable. That's Trump policies.
19: Yeah, well, obviously the progressive Democratic agenda has always been to have the government give people more stuff. And the DSA agenda is just that on steroids. So I'm really not surprised to hear him say that. And there are other elements of his campaign. I mean, he has spoken an enormous amount about the Israel-Gaza war. And very, very anti-Israeli. By the way, AIPAC has spent about $30 million against him in this race, so that could be a very large defeat for them, too, in this one state. So this is an extraordinary turn for the Democratic Party right now.
9: Byron, Kellyanne, this will be exciting. Thank you both very much. And coming up, Bill Hemmer at the billboard. We'll look at all the key metrics next.
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25: Roger, the clock is operating. We're underway. A little bumpy along about here. Roger, 0G, and I feel fine. Capsule is turning around. Oh, that view is tremendous.
26: Let me ask you one simple question. Do you, Ambassador Zorin, deny that the USSR has placed and is placing medium and intermediate range missiles and sites in Cuba? Yes or no? Don't wait for the translation. Yes or no?
27: I am not in an American courtroom, sir, and therefore I do not wish to answer a question that is put to me in the fashion in which prosecutor does. In due course, sir, you will have your reply.
26: I'm prepared to wait for my answer until hell freezes over, if that's your decision.
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9: Polls begin to close in less than an hour in Michigan, where the Democratic Senate primary could shape the future of the Democratic Party and potentially a major shift in the congressional balance of power. Fox's Bill Hemmer, co-anchor of America's Newsroom, is live at the billboard with what we should all be looking at tonight. Bill, this is a big one.
29: Yes, indeed it is, Lauren. Good evening to you. Polls will start closing after 8 o'clock East Coast time. For most of the state, 83 counties, so all but four will close at 8 o'clock. Then the remaining four close in central time at 9 o'clock, our time here on the East Coast. All right, I'm going to give you a spin around, Laura. I'll tell you what's at stake here, kind of give you a bit of a background as to what you can look for. Four-time Congresswoman Haley Stevens trying to keep her seat. All right, Abdul El Sayed ran for governor 8 years ago and lost to Gretchen Whitmer. He's trying to win this Senate seat. He's got a lot of attention. Mallory Mora, by the way, she's still on the ballot, but she dropped out several weeks ago. So she will get some votes tonight, but nowhere considerable compared to the other two. Laura, I would take your attention for our viewers at home. Just look in the bottom right-hand corner of Michigan, okay? I'll pop in here a moment. In this corner of the state, you have close to 40% of the entire voting population in Michigan comes from three different counties. Let me clear this off, and I'll go into number one is Wayne. Hang on a second here. Come on, pop on in there. This is Wayne County. It's Detroit. significant demographics to think about, Laura. 37% of this county African American, about 9 to 10% Dearborn, Michigan, Middle Eastern, Arab American in Dearborn. Could be a significant turnout for Syed. We'll see how that goes throughout the night. This is Oakland County now. These are the suburbs of Detroit. And this is the part of Michigan that Haley Stevens represents and has represented now for 8 years. If she's going to do well tonight, she's got to keep the numbers down in Wayne and drive them up in places like Oakland. Over here, all the Reagan Democrats know Macomb County. That is blue-collar Michigan back in 1984, part of the Reagan Revolution. They still live there. They still vote there. Which way will they go tonight? We're about to find out. So that's three down here in the bottom corner of the state that I would keep a very close eye on at the moment. 2 years ago, take it back to the presidential race between Kamala Harris and Donald Trump. This is a state now. Donald Trump won in 2016, won it again in 2024. Not by a ton, but in these battleground states, 80,000 votes is enough to give the electoral margin your favor in a presidential race. And Donald Trump did just that. One thing I think is interesting here, Laura, in Wayne County, he lost by 30 points, okay? In Oakland County, talking about number one and number two out of 83 counties, lost by 10 points and still was able to win that state, and largely because of the rural areas of Michigan that chipped in for him 2 years ago. Show you two more things here. That same year, 2 years ago, Mike Rogers, Republican senator, barely lost this. Republicans have been chasing this since the early 90s and have lost consistently every single time. Mike Rogers lost by a grand total of 19,000 votes to Alyssa Slotkin. He's on the ballot. He's unopposed tonight. He cast his vote earlier today. He's waiting to find out what happens on the Democratic side to find out where this shapes up come November. And whether it's Stevens or Syed, Laura, Michigan is going to get a ton of attention for the balance of power in the Senate come November. We'll come back to that in a moment here. Okay, why am I showing you this? 10 years ago, you know, Laura, remember the convention in Philadelphia, DNC, when Hillary Clinton had vanquished Bernie Sanders? The number one issue among Sanders delegates, yes, it was always health care, but it was also something called the Trans-Pacific Partnership. That was a trade deal that the U.S. had organized with Pacific Island countries and nations. That was their big issue, okay? Think about where they are now, 10 years later, with no borders and no cops and Medicare for all and on and on and on the list goes. Bernie Sanders did not win a county 6 years ago, all right? But there are socialists who will vote in Michigan for a Democratic socialist. The total there just shy of 600,000. That gives you a baseline for what we're looking at tonight here in Michigan.
9: All right. Bill, this is wild. We love having you on nights like tonight. Thank you very much, Bill. All right, and we have a very big Fox News alert. A man was arrested on Sunday outside President Donald Trump's golf course 2 days ahead of his visit there. LA County Sheriff's Department announced this arrest today. The man was taking photos and video and had a 16-round mag with ammo in his pocket. They also recovered a loaded pistol in his car. So this is happening as Donald Trump is preparing to arrive for a fundraising dinner at his Rancho Palos Verdes Club outside of LA in the next few days. We are going to continue to follow the story. The suspect is 38 years old. His name has not yet been released. We'll bring you more when we have it. Could this have been a fourth assassination attempt? Unbelievable. And coming up, socialist Francesca Hong. She's the next one. Next week, we have an expose next.
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7: 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Medicaid recipients will have new work requirements under a bill passed by Congress last year, with Nebraska recently becoming the first state to put new rules in place. The rules will apply to those enrolled in Medicare under an expansion that allows more low and middle income earners to qualify for it. In Nebraska, that's about 70,000 people out of a total of nearly 350,000 Medicaid recipients in the state. Under the new requirements, enrollees ages 19 to 64 have to show they're working or performing community service for at least 80 hours a month, or that they're in school or an apprenticeship at least part-time. There are exemptions, including for people with certain medical issues, pregnant women, and caregivers of disabled people. And Nebraska will review eligibility every 6 months. 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
9: As hard left as he is, at least El Sayed's a good campaigner and can string together a few sentences. But as for Francesca Hong, the DSA darling leading in next week's Wisconsin gubernatorial primary, try to follow her answer to a simple question.
11: Do you still believe that Thanksgiving should be canceled?
12: I'm a chef, and one of the first meals that I made that was for the community when I was 16 was a Thanksgiving meal. Thanksgiving is also a time that's incredibly painful for many people in our communities. And so I think there I wanted to make sure that people understood that there are multiple views, but you know, views can evolve.
9: Okay, what's scarier there, that she had to read that unintelligible answer or the answer itself? Look, she hates being asked about her views and her old social media posts because they're insane.
11: So you do support the Senate, the Supreme Court, and prisons, the existence of prisons?
12: Yes, I support all those things right now that are helping to ensure that there is public safety.
9: Why is she talking like this? Right now, until the socialists dismantle the entire system, you mean? Right now. Francesca Hong wants to run Wisconsin with a $364.1 billion GDP, but the only enterprise she's ever run was a restaurant, which she ran into the ground. But what she lacks in real-world management experience, Hong makes up for in racial grievance peddling.
0: My proximity to whiteness continues, right? My son is biracial. He's half white and half Korean. And I think navigating, what his identity is and how people perceive him is always at the back of my mind.
12: The need to address racial justice more urgently now more than ever. In the service industry, our industry really did come from it and kind of is rooted in white supremacy, that tipping in itself. If we look at the history of tipping and how racist it is.
9: Tipping's racist. That's the banner. Tipping is racist. First of all, Trump's no tax on tips is the ultimate tribute to the service workers and the service industry and how important it is to our economy. And by the way,

0: Hey, sweetheart, race doesn't matter in that industry any more than it did in politics when Obama won the presidency twice. My word, is that woman insufferable. Here to discuss is Dan O'Donnell, Wisconsin radio host. Dan, I mean, I don't know why she's using that, you know, spa voice. You know, when you're in a spa and you're like, everybody take off your, put your robe on and your slippers, get ready for the hot stone massage. I don't know if she thinks that vocal tone is going to make the socialism go down any better. Tell us what we need to know.
1: Well, it's either that or a high-pitched scream through a bullhorn. So you either get calm, gentle, whispering Francesca or wild-eyed, crazy, screaming Francesca. And I think her consultants have determined that the more you sound normal, and by normal we mean off-putting and creepy with that gentle, childlike whisper that she does as a weird affect, that's better at least than scaring the normies by screaming about how tipping is racist and you're a little uneasy around the whiteness of your biracial son.
0: She couldn't answer the question about Thanksgiving. I still don't know what the heck she was talking about in that answer. It's a simple question. You still want to cancel Thanksgiving? She couldn't answer it. And she had to read that, you know, couldn't follow the remarks. She still had to read it.
1: Well, she's a chef, Laura, you see, and she serves word salads that would make even Kamala Harris jealous. She can't answer it because she obviously still wants to abolish Thanksgiving. And as Tom Tiffany said on Fox this morning with Dana Perino, he said it's not really about Thanksgiving per se.
0: It's about America.
1: She wants to abolish American culture. Yeah, it's about America. She wants to abolish the things that make us unique about our history, about what we come together around, a Thanksgiving meal, sharing who we are as a nation. And it's not just Francesca. It's all of the Democratic Socialists. All of the Socialists, they hate that. They want to tear it down. They want to abolish the Senate, the Supreme Court, the presidency as we know it, Thanksgiving, Christmas, all of that to be sure. But what they really want to abolish is the American system, American liberty, American capitalism, and all of it that makes us uniquely great and uniquely American. They hate it and they want to end it.
0: Wisconsin is a lot smarter than this woman is offering up. You can't run a restaurant, but you want to run a $364 billion GDP economy. Okay. Dan, thank you. Come back soon. And coming up, another planned assassination attempt against Donald Trump. Details are now coming in about an armed suspect arrested outside the president's golf club right outside of L.A., where he's heading in a few days. What the police found and what this tells us next.
2: Fox News, I'm Tom Graham. An armed suspect is in custody after being spotted walking the grounds of President Trump's California golf course ahead of the commander-in-chief's planned visit.
3: 38-year-old Janine John Taylor from Downey, California, taken into custody in Ranchos Palos Verdes by plainclothes FBI agents after they spotted his suspicious activity.
2: Fox's Kevin Cork, investigators say, was monitoring security practices at the golf course ahead of the president's visit. Los Angeles Fire Department determining the cause of one of last year's deadly wildfires.
4: It was arcing from a transmission tower owned by Southern California Edison that sparked the deadly Eaton fire in January of last year. The Los Angeles Fire Department says it reached that conclusion after 18 months of investigation.
2: Fox's Jack Callahan, America, is listening to Fox News.
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0: This is a Fox News alert. The big question, were we about to see another assassination attempt against the president? We're now learning an armed man was arrested on Sunday outside President Trump's California golf club. Police say he was taking photos, videos, seemed to be monitoring the joint, had a 16-round mag with ammo in his pocket. He appeared to be checking out security planning activities. Now, in his car, the sheriff's department recovered a loaded pistol. In his home, they found firearms, magazines, ammo, body armor, and notebooks with what they're describing as concerning statements. Now, this all comes as President Trump was preparing to arrive for a fundraising dinner right now, tonight, at his golf club outside of L.A. He just touched down in L.A. Joining me now is Paul Morrow, Fox News contributor, former NYPD inspector. Paul, I'm a little surprised we're only learning about this late today. When this suspect was arrested, there's President Trump coming down the jetway there. Paul, your reaction to what you're learning thus far?
11: Well, it could be a success story. According to the reporting, federal agents spotted him doing what is apparently some kind of recon on the location. I don't know why they didn't move on him, but they didn't. Maybe they felt like they didn't have enough. They called LA County sheriffs who approached him, and then they found all the stuff that you found and then executed the search warrant yesterday. Right now, there are only weapons charges. Let's be clear. There's no firm indication that he was targeting President Trump, but in light of the fact that Donald Trump's trip here was highly publicized.
0: Paul, wait a second. Paul, they just said concerning statement. Not to interrupt, but They found notebooks with, quote, concerning statements in them. I don't know why they would have been released if there was like, he was just like there to shoot the ducks or something at the golf course. I mean, right as President Trump's all too cute by half. They knew President Trump was heading there. That was publicly known that he was going to be there, right?
11: Right. And concerning statements could definitely mean something relative to Donald Trump, or it could just be some other stuff. We don't know. But certainly the indications early are not great in light of the firepower he had, the fact that he was doing recon at a location that Donald Trump was going to be at, and he wasn't golfing. He's wandering around a golf course on a weekend without golf clubs, which is probably what attracted their attention to begin with. He has a little bit of an odd name. His first name is apparently Janine. Let's see what comes of all of that. I can't find a footprint on him online right now, but this all just broke. We'll have to see where it develops. Right now it's state level, but certainly the feds are engaged.
0: Yeah, the man detained, as you said, 38-year-old Janine John Taylor, however you pronounce it. They also determined he was under investigation for robbery by the El Segundo Police Department, had other prior concerning charges about, you know, not having proper licensing or for weapons and so forth. But, Paul, so he was already under investigation for another crime. And then he finds himself at this golf course monitoring security with concerning statements in a notebook. But we're only told about this late today. He was arrested on Sunday. I mean, why the delay?
11: Yeah, it is late. Yeah, it is a bit late, especially in light of the fact that Donald Trump is due there. Let's be clear. The search warrant was only executed yesterday. So I guess they had to put it together, apply to the court. But it does feel late in light of the fact that it was federal agents that spotted him. He doesn't have any real reason to be there. He's armed. He's got hollow point bullets, by the way, which is one of the charges they have on him right now. So, as I said, the early indications are not good. And it is a bit surprising that they didn't put it out, let's say, last night after they hit the house and found what they found.
0: Yeah, we'll find out more about who initially spotted him and more about his background. And we hope to learn what these so-called concerning statements are. But thank goodness they found this guy for now. Paul, we'll check back with you when we learn more. Thank you very much. And coming up, we're just moments away from polls closing in Michigan, Missouri, Virginia, and Kansas. We'll break it down next.
5: 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Senior White House correspondents Jackie Heinrich and Peter Ducey anchor from Washington, D.C.
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22: The Department of War has designated Anthropic as a supply chain risk. This means defense vendors and contractors have to show that they don't use Anthropic's models in their work with the Pentagon. Anthropic is the first American company to be publicly named a supply chain risk. Fox Business spoke to a member of Anthropic's National Security Council, and he stressed that the move is not only unprecedented, but that their position is being misunderstood. Here is Josh Hodges.
23: We got one of the top three American AI companies being penalized in an extreme fashion for raising concern over future capabilities and impacts that could have on warfighters as well as sort of general population.
22: In a memo, Anthropic CEO Dario Amodei said they have been having productive conversations with the Department of War about, quote, ways we could serve the department. The Undersecretary of War saying on X that there is no active negotiation with Anthropic. For Fox on Tech, I'm Madison Allworth, Fox Business.
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27: 1 year ago, Cardinal Robert Prevost was elected Pope Leo XIV as the first American to ever become the Bishop of Rome. In the first official biography of the Pope, author Elise Allen says Leo has a special message to American Catholics.
28: Building friendship, building community, remembering that in spite of our differences, we can be friends and we can treat each other as human beings. You know, I think that's his big message.
27: And it's a message that has been tested and making headlines in the last few weeks as the Pope and President Trump sparred over disagreements about about the war in Iran. Allen was the first journalist to have a lengthy interview with Pope Leo after his election, and she says Leo has a quiet strength that may surprise people, but one that can take on the world leaders. He was well prepared to stand his ground even against the President of the United States.
28: I think Leo, you know, was not entirely surprised by that, but he also said very clearly he is not trying to attack anybody with what he says. He's trying to preach the gospel, and I think he sincerely means that.
27: For Fox on Faith, Lauren Green, Fox News.
0: This is a Fox News alert. We're minutes away from the first polls closing in Michigan, where Dems are battling over the party's future. AOC, the DSA's favorite candidate, Abdul Al-Sayed, taking on the establishment's favorite, Haley Stevens. Let's go back to Fox senior national correspondent, Rich Edson. He's inside the Abdul Al-Sayed primary night headquarters there in Detroit. A lot of energy building there, Rich.
1: Yeah, there sure is. They had a little Motown earlier. The crowd music just started. The crowd is beginning to come in here, and they're thinking and hoping that they can begin a new trend in this, and that you've had a number of progressive candidates do so well in deep blue districts in places like New York City, in places like Colorado, smaller districts around the country, but that they can win and capture a nomination for the Democratic Party in a state that President Trump carried just a couple of years ago. Also, on top of all this, by the way, this is an open primary. So if you're an independent, you can walk in, and as long as you vote for Democratic races, you don't switch ballots, you can come in and you can vote for either Abdul Al-Sayed or Congresswoman Haley Stevens. So that's something to watch here tonight, where these returns are coming from, who's really weighed in on this campaign, and we're going to begin to see that soon. A lot of outside spending has been the focus, especially from Al-Sayed. Haley Stevens has really gotten the support, at least her effort, her campaign has gotten advertising, and not, you know, of course, it can't be official, she can't donate, but AIPAC has been supporting her candidacy. Al-Sayed has mentioned that at nearly every campaign stop. To that, Stevens says Al-Sayed's rhetoric and hyper-focus on AIPAC is divisive. She says that Al-Sayed wants to blame all of his problems on Jewish Americans. She's called a lot of the rhetoric toxic. So we'll see how this ends up tonight. Back to you.
0: All right, Rich, thank you so much. And here to react is Evan Barker, former Dem operative, and Mark Meadows, former White House chief of staff. All right, Evan, this looks like it's going to be Al-Sayed's night. The polls have not closed yet, but the momentum is with the socialists pretending not to be socialists. What are you seeing for the Democrat Party tonight?
2: Unfortunately, I think you're right, Laura. And I got to say, you know, I actually used to work for Abdul Al-Sayed. I worked in insurgent leftist politics for a long time. And I think that tonight, the stakes could not be higher. This is truly a battle for the soul of the Democratic Party. They have not had an election like this since HRC versus Bernie in 2016. And if he pulls this off tonight, it's a major indictment on the entire Democratic establishment.
0: Mark, they think this is their Tea Party moment, that this is 2010 and this is the remake of the Democrat Party. What can stop this ultimately?
3: Well, the American people will stop it ultimately when you start embracing communism and Marxist rhetoric, abolish ICE. What we're seeing coming out of Michigan with Al-Sayed is troubling. And so if he wins Michigan, she is exactly right. It is a clarion call for the Democratic Party. But most of Democrats do not vote that way and will not embrace it ultimately in November.
0: Evan, we spoke to one Republican in Michigan who says he and his friends are actually going out to vote for Al-Sayed because they think he has zero chance of beating Mike Rogers in November. But Haley Stevens actually could. How much of that do you think is going on tonight?
2: I think that there's definitely going to be some of that tonight. I agree. He definitely has an electability problem. At the same time, I almost think she does too, because I don't think that his base will vote for her. I think this could end up being like a Bernie HRC situation where his base is so radical and so progressive that they will just abstain and stay out of the election. So I think actually Republicans are probably going to be favored to win this state in November.
0: And Mark, how important, I started the show with my angle basically saying we couldn't have gotten better economic news today. It was just a blizzard of good economic news that will bubble up to the middle class, lower income earners. Incredible news on manufacturing, trade deficit, obviously oil coming way down again, stock market record highs. How do you come into that situation and say, no, trust me, I'm not even a, you know, a practicing physician, but I have the clues to how to fix the U.S. economy. Really?
3: Well, not only does he not have the clues to fix the American economy, he believes that what we should

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4: Watching the numbers, I'm Lisa Lucera, Fox News. They're tallying the votes in Michigan, where progressive Abdul Al-Sayed is hoping to defeat Congresswoman Haley Stevens in the Democratic Senate primary.
5: They're trying to prove that not only can progressive candidates win in places like New York City and districts in Colorado and other districts around the country, but they can win a statewide primary, a statewide open primary in a state that President Trump won a couple of years ago.
4: Fox's Rich Edson in Detroit. The winner of tonight's contest will face Republican Mike Rogers in November. Elsewhere in Michigan, Congresswoman Rashida Tlaib, a member of the so-called squad, has fended off a primary challenger. In Missouri, one-time squad member Cori Bush has lost in her bid to re-enter Congress. She was defeated by Congressman Wesley Bell. The Los Angeles County Sheriff's Department says they arrested a man Sunday armed with a gun and ammunition who appeared to be scoping out President Trump's golf course outside Los Angeles, where he's delivering a speech tonight at a fundraiser. Janine John Taley faces several felony charges, including robbery out of the city of Downey.
6: Agents observed Taley walking through the golf course grounds, taking photos and videos, appearing to monitor security planning activities. They also found him with an illegally modified AR platform rifle, a couple of radio signal devices, a 1911 body armor, high-capacity mags, hollow-point ammo, and multiple notebooks containing, quote, concerning statements.
4: Fox's Kevin Cork. Taley pled not guilty to all the charges and was ordered to stay away from the golf course and to not possess weapons. His bail was set at $250,000. Last year, a man was convicted of trying to assassinate President Trump at his Florida golf course. The Wall Street Journal reporting the FAA is investigating an air traffic safety incident involving a military helicopter carrying President Trump. 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
12: I will not place the blame on subordinates, on people whose zeal exceeded their judgment, and who may have done wrong in a cause they deeply believe to be right.
13: I'm getting out of baseball because I don't feel that when I go on the field, I want to give 100%. And the people of America should look at a guy like myself that loves the game of baseball and being on the field and not being able to produce.
14: But it was the unanimous judgment of my advisors that resignation would carry a presumption of guilt sufficient to prevent a defense on the merits. And I'm afraid that what I've been hearing and seeing and reading persuades me that they were right.
15: People have got to know whether or not their president is a crook. Well, I'm not a

0: I've earned everything I've got.
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3: New Jersey's Attorney General's filed a lawsuit against Amazon, saying it's not taking care of its delivery drivers.
4: New Jersey AG Jennifer Davenport posed the question in a produced social media video.
5: We all get Amazon packages delivered to the door, but have you ever thought about how this multi-trillion dollar corporation treats its drivers?
4: Davenport alleges Amazon is acting as a monopoly in retail goods and is using that power over its delivery service partners to create what she called inhumane conditions for drivers. She declared in the video,
5: "It's not legal, and we're taking action."
4: Amazon spokesman Steve Kelly responded to Davenport's lawsuit, saying her claims are just wrong, adding its delivery partners make their own decisions on how they manage their fleet. Gernal Scott, Fox News.
3: There's a new highest paid running back in NFL history.
6: The Atlanta Falcons are signing two-time Pro Bowl running back Bijan Robinson to a three-year contract extension worth up to $75 million. NFL Network reports the deal includes $51 million guaranteed. His annual value of $22.25 million puts him just north of Saquon Barkley's $20.6 million that he got from the Philadelphia Eagles last offseason. Robinson was the team's first-round selection in 2023 and has been one of the league's most explosive running backs. Last year, he had 1,478 rushing yards and 7 rushing touchdowns to go along with 820 receiving yards and 4 receiving touchdowns. Tony Genualdo, Fox News.
3: Singer and actress Ariana Grande has released another statement following her decision to temporarily step away from the limelight. While on stage at Chicago's United Center, Grande told her fans her decision to take a break from public life was one that she had made quietly a long time ago rather than a reactive or impulsive thing. I'm Lee Silasara. This is Fox News.
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11: 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I am tough as nails.
12: Keep it going!
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13: I want to do like a little love song, like, you got a crush, Donnie, it's too much. I hear you're leaving Melania for me.
10: Why are women singing like this?
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0: Polls are closing right now in Michigan and Missouri, and the Democratic Party's picking sides. Establishment Democrats against a whole new wave of communists. In two primaries, it could tell us exactly where this party's headed into the midterms. Co-anchor of America's Newsroom, Bill Hemmer, with the board.
1: Hey,
0: Bill.
1: Jesse, yeah, good evening to you. Let's go. I mean, right now, polls are closing in Michigan in about 79 of the 83 counties, so the majority of the state. Here we got Haley Stevens, four-time congresswoman, up against Abdul El Sayed, and the board is blank, Jesse. Wish I could give you more, but stand by one moment. I'm looking at Detroit, Wayne County. It's where you always look first. Population 17.5 for the whole statewide, one out of 83, and there's a lot of demographics in Wayne County that are going to tell us a lot about how this race could go down tonight. Let me set you up this way, okay? With regard to this race here tonight, Sayed and Stevens, here is where the muscle is for the Democratic Party, all right? If you go into, hang on one second there, if you figure out who's backing whom, it's going to tell you a lot, okay? El Sayed's got Bernie Sanders, Elizabeth Warren, AOC, Rashida Tlaib, Ilhan Omar. All right, they're all behind him right now. Stevens has the establishment, the current Governor Whitmer, Chuck Schumer, Nancy Pelosi. But I'll show you what's going on. No matter who wins tonight, they're going to go against Mike Rogers, the Republican, uncontested in this race. And only 2 years ago, less than that really, he lost his Senate bid in Michigan by a mere 0.3 percentage points. It took grand total of 19,000 votes. So Rogers right now is getting ready for a rematch. Republicans been trying to win the Senate in Michigan for a long time, going back 30 years, back to 1996. Rogers is as close as they got at 0.3 percentage points. But there's Donald Trump right there winning 2 years ago. Let me just check this, Jesse, before I kick it back to you. I'll go back to Michigan. This is live data right now. And right now, too soon to call. Nothing coming in. Check back in about 15 or 20 and I'll update you then. Okay?
0: All right. We'll see you soon. Thanks so much, Bill. Tonight, the communists face off against the machine in a battle for the Rust Belt. The commies have creeped into the coasts, but can they win over working America? The showdown tonight's happening right now in Michigan. For the first fight of the night, the machine's sending Shree into the ring.
2: Hey, this is Congressman Shree Panidar here in Lincoln Park again, second time this week, listening to this beautiful music. I love meeting people here, and I love getting my dinner here.
0: Then Shree hit up a barbecue. This might be the last time we see him. Smart money's on his opponent, Don the John, who wants to unionize prostitutes. Unlike Shree, he gets his pizza Detroit style, with a side of commie.
3: You're like a small town mayor, you know what I mean? Except you're running for, you're running for Congress.
4: Yeah.
3: And then on the other side, this dude is like a comic book villain. Like literally.
4: He looks like one of them.
3: Yeah, down to the puppy murder and everything.
0: Hey, he's right. Shree murdered kennels full of puppies. Some sort of medical experiment. I know what you're thinking. Can't ever vote for the puppy killer. But here's the other guy.
3: Do you support Medicare for all?
4: Yes.
3: Housing for all?
4: Yes.
3: Tuition-free public college?
4: Hell yeah.
3: Ending the school-to-prison pipeline?
4: Please. Yes.
3: Ending cash bail?
4: Yes.
3: Abolishing and prosecuting ICE?
4: Yes.
0: Donovan's Commie Central casting. Young, dumb, never had a job. So naturally, Bernie's swooning over him.
5: Guys on top, they're getting very nervous. They do not want to see Donovan McKinney in the United States House. Believe me, they don't.
0: Bernie's never worked a real job in his life either, so he knows a true believer when he sees one. He'll fit right in with the squad. But this race is just the appetizer. The main event in Michigan tonight, the Senate seat.
6: You have a communist versus a socialist. That's the way I look at it. You have a communist versus a socialist. It looks like the communist is leading.
0: Abdul's up 10. He's the commie. The Michigan Muslim spent the last day of the campaign at a communist pool party. You know who else was there? Don the John, the Ethiopian barista from Colorado, and Chris Rob You Blind from Pennsylvania. Just posting up, taking pot shots at the establishment.
7: How does anybody still listen to James Carville? He said one smart thing once, which he seems to have forgotten, which is the economy stupid.
8: Oh, with that, yeah.
7: I'm like, buddy, is the economy stupid? Like, you wonder why people are pissed off. You've got these. Okay, so both parties take money from all the same people to do all the same errands when they get elected. and then no one can afford and then we wonder why everyone's mad.
0: Carville's been killing the commies on Zoom, saying nobody likes Abdul, and he's going to leave the party if he wins. Pocahontas says peace.
8: Look, James Carville has an opinion on everything, and I pay attention to almost 1 out of 10.
0: Liz wants more commies in the Senate to form a coalition so she can take Chuck's seat. Abdul's in the gym. He says he's putting the work in, and he has a hit list.
9: Who are your biggest obstacles in the Democratic caucus?
10: I mean, clearly he's already presented himself, the current leader.
9: Schumer.
10: Yeah.
9: Who do you think is like the biggest set of problems among
10: Fetterman? Fetterman is probably the biggest issue. Fetterman is the sitting counter argument to the kind of Midwest politics that I think really can work. He's also just an asshole.
0: At least he lifts. Schumer hasn't seen weights since the 80s.
11: Is the rise of the DSA good for your party?
12: Look, we are a big tent party, and being a big tent party is a strength, not a weakness.
0: Abdul's going to string up Chuck to the tent pole and make him dance like a puppet. The only thing stopping this Michigan Muslim? White girl named Haley.
13: I am going to make darn sure that Michigan is heard in the halls of power. That is why people should vote for me. I am Michigan's fighter, whippersnapper, energetic, you know, take no, you know, junk from anybody. And I'm a tough as nails Democrat.
0: Haley's the establishment pick. That cornball worked for Crooked and Barack, and she's going to aw shucks you to death. Clyburn endorsed her, told the blacks to have her back. Blacks aren't down with Abdul. He talks smack about Michelle Obama, and that is a big no-no. Haley says she wants to stick it to him, but she keeps coming up empty.
14: Abdul Al-Sayed, why shouldn't Democrats be picking him?
13: Look, you know what? I'm not even going to get into that right now.
0: Democrats are showing their true colors. She says she'll lock arms with the commies if she goes down.
13: I am going to do everything I can to make sure that Mike Rogers doesn't win. I am on the Democratic ticket. I'm a sitting Democratic congresswoman. And I'm not salty grapes. You know, I've been joyous, excited, enthusiastic, doing this the Michigan way.
0: Salty Grape Stevens and the rest of the party are going to fall in line behind the commies. And that tells you all you need to know about who they are. A former staffer for Abdul says if he wins tonight and then beats a Republican in a Midwest swing state, then the establishment's going to start floating Abdul's name for 2028. The consultants and the donors, they'll all fall for the commie mirage. And since Mondani can't run, the Michigan Muslim might be the hottest thing on the block. But can Abdul really pull it off? Here's what he says about America. Go.
15: Founded on the removal of a whole people. Founded on the idea that we could compromise on whether or not people as a function of the color of their skin could be enslaved by other people.
0: Over 70% of Michigan's white. They're blue collar, they're Christian. They're not going to like how he talks about America. Abdul's got to show that he loves this country. Now, if he can't do that, he's toast. Michigan won MAGA twice. Trump would say three times. It's all about the Big Ten, hard work, farming, and cars. A lot like Wisconsin. That race is next week. It's where the Democrats are running Hong, a commie lady who thinks this land isn't ours.
16: I'd like to acknowledge that this building and all of us in it are on occupied Ho-Chunk land. And to clarify, the lady from the 76, pronouns are she, her, hers.
0: Hong's hummock on race. She had a baby with a white guy and it messed with her head.
17: I did marry my proximity to whiteness continues, right? My son is biracial. He's half white and half Korean. And I think navigating, you know, what his identity is and how people perceive him is always at the back of my mind as well.
0: This woman hates holidays. She says Halloween, not my thing. Thanksgiving, too. Cancel Thanksgiving. Should have done this in 1621. So Hom hates Thanksgiving. Probably a top three holiday, maybe even top two holiday. Even CNN is like, you want to change your answer?
18: Do you still believe that Thanksgiving should be canceled?
19: I'm a chef, and one of the first meals that I made that was for the community when I was 16 was a Thanksgiving meal. But Thanksgiving is also a time that's incredibly painful for many people in our communities.
0: The Packers play on Thanksgiving this year. Is that going to be painful for Hong? I don't know why it would be. She's Korean. What'd the Pilgrims ever do to them? Hong does like the Bucks. She got the logo tatted on her calf. Look at that. Bucks and six. It's not a Nazi tattoo, so we are making progress. For those of you keeping score at home, she also hates Christmas, Valentine's Day, and July 4th. Now, we're going to go out on a limb and say she hates Columbus Day. Now, the one holiday she celebrates, Juneteenth. This is who the Democrats nominated to win in the Rust Belt, along with the Michigan Muslim and Don the John. If they sweep tonight and pull it off in November, the Democrat Party is cooked. But if you can't beat them, join them.
20: You're keen to remove the Electoral College?
21: Yeah.
20: And do it based on numbers, the quantity of votes, yeah, for either presidential candidate?
21: And I still can't believe that anybody considers this radical. Like, to me, there's nothing radical about thinking the person who gets the most votes ought to be the winner.
0: Now, when Democrats don't win, they want to change the rules. They rigged the Bernie wing out of winning for far too long, and now it's a bloodbath. Tables turned. Bernie's playing kingmaker. He's not running, so he's going to anoint. Behind the scenes, Burn Dog's already decided. Sources say it's always been clear that AOC is the heir. Always. The commie card's a gamble.

0: Democrats are going to go for it and hope it pays off. If it doesn't, it'll set them back years. So tonight, not just about Michigan. It's about the future of the Democrat Party. And these results are coming in hot, and we'll have them for you whole hour. Texas Senator Ted Cruz joins us now. You think you'll be able to walk through the halls of the Senate, Senator, and bump into Abdul?
1: Look, Abdul, we're looking at Mao, we're looking at Che Guevara. This is literally a communist takeover of the Democrat Party. Saying those words, that sounds extreme, but that is how they describe themselves, that they want to tear up the Constitution. They want to abolish the United States Senate. I'm not sure why he's running for Senate, given that he wants to abolish it. They want to make the president report to the House of Representatives. They want to make the Supreme Court report to the House of Representatives, which means they want the Politburo, which is what they want the House of Representatives, to have all the power. If the Supreme Court reports to the House, you know what that means? You have no free speech right. You have no religious liberty right. You have no Second Amendment because the Politburo can take away your rights. And to be clear, these communists are explicit. They are for seizing the means of production and putting the government in charge of every major corporation in the world. And Jesse, you know, there's some on the right who are celebrating and saying, okay, these crazies are winning. That means we're going to go ahead and win in November. Maybe, but I'm not celebrating lunatics taking over the Democrat Party, because these are actual communists, and it's not everyone in the Democrat Party, but the rest of the Democrats are terrified of these guys, because this is where the energy is, this is where the money is, this is where the young people are, and eventually the Democrats are going to be back in power. It is unfortunate, I don't want it to be the case, but history shows us the pendulum will swing the other way, and it is not good for America if actual communists end up being in charge. Look, New York is seeing that with Comrade Mondami right now, and this poison is spreading across the country.
0: Is that where the energy is? They want to cancel Thanksgiving?
1: They're crazy enough, yes. They want to cancel Thanksgiving. They want to cancel Christmas. Look, these communists hate America. They hate capitalism. El Sayed is also an Islamist, as is Mondami. And look, you see the green-red convergence where the communists and the Islamists, they want Sharia law, they hate Jews, they hate Christians, they hate capitalism, they hate America. All of this is coming together in a way that is really a toxic, toxic stew.
0: Why haven't your colleagues on the Democrat side of the aisle done anything about it? Why is Schumer so tight-lipped? All I hear is big tent, and then they run. Why?
1: Yeah. Because they are utterly terrified. Chuck Schumer cannot win a primary in the Democrat Party. He spent the last several years terrified that AOC was going to primary him. I think the inaugural member of the AOC for President Committee will be Chuck Schumer. He's telling her, Alexandra, you're much too important for the Senate. The White House is the place for you. But I'll tell you, Jesse, I predicted already Mondami, I believe, is going to primary Schumer. Schumer may not even run. I think Mondami will be the next senator from New York. That is where all of the energy in the Democrat primary is. And other than John Fetterman, and it's a case of John Fetterman being the lone exception and showing that all of the rest of his colleagues, they're just terrified because every one of them is afraid of one of these lunatics primarying them as well.
0: Well, if this thing keeps up, you could have Talafrico come in and you'd have a Senate, which
1: yep.
0: I think people would recognize. Is that race close?
1: It is close. There have been multiple polls in the past week that show Talarico leading one after the other. They're within a couple of points, but this is a very real race. And I believe we're going to win. I think Ken Paxton is going to win that race, but this is going to be close. It's going to be decided by a point or two, and it is all about turnout. I'm spending a lot of time trying to raise money for Ken Paxton because it's rough, and the left is really angry. They hate Donald Trump, and they want to turn this country in a really dangerous direction.
0: Yeah, it's going to be a battle this November, no doubt about it. Senator, thank you so much. Breaking news on the Iran deal. Right back.
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0: Fox News alert. First votes coming in for Michigan. Abdul, 55%. Stevens, 39%. Only 1% counted so far. Another Fox News alert. A heavily armed man was arrested outside Trump National Golf Course in California ahead of the president's visit. Senior national correspondent Kevin Cork has the details. Kevin.
11: Evening, Jesse. An armed man said to be monitoring security planning activities arrested on Sunday with a cache of weapons and body armor. This is all happening outside of Trump National Golf Course just a couple of days before the president's visit to the course in California. 38-year-old Janine John Taylor from Downey, California, taken into custody in Rancho Palos Verdes by plainclothes FBI agents after they spotted his suspicious activity. Now, agents observed Taylor walking through the golf course grounds, taking photos and videos, appearing to monitor security planning activities. They also found him with an illegally modified AR platform rifle, a couple of radio signal devices, a 1911, body armor, high capacity mags, hollow point ammo, and multiple notebooks containing, quote, concerning statements. Taylor's vehicle was also searched, and deputies say they recovered a loaded pistol with a chambered round in the car, along with more ammunition. Now, Taylor also had a prior run-in with law enforcement, a robbery charge out of El Segundo. As you know, the president is in Southern California to headline an RNC fundraising dinner. This would be yet another disturbing activity that could have potentially been a plot to assassinate the president. We've seen this, unfortunately, all too many times, Jesse.
0: I'm glad we got them. Thank you so much.
11: Yep. You bet.
0: Papers, please. Zohran's bringing the grocery Gestapo to New York City.
12: You said they're going to be 30% cheaper than they would be at the grocery store down the street. How are you going to keep people from taking advantage of that?
13: We are looking to make sure that we target New Yorkers, whether it be at sort of a library card-esque thing, and also we manage who's buying, and that is focused on everyday New Yorkers.
0: ID for chips and dip? Well, the left couldn't stomach it, so the commie caved by dinner time. No bouncers at the bodega after all.
14: when we're talking about a city-run grocery store, one in each borough, which, by the way, you do not need an ID to shop at, no matter what you've just heard in the news of today. We're talking about actually addressing the question of skyrocketing grocery prices.
0: That's not what your grocery girl said yesterday. ID, no ID, the whole thing's dead on arrival. Five city-owned supermarkets, one per borough, run by the government, stopped by the government, priced by the government. What could possibly go wrong? They swear you'll save $90 a month, 30% off the staples, produce, meat, seafood, just one little catch. No hot food, no deli, no bakery, no butcher. But no sweat, commies are vegan. Well, except for Rico, he's putting down more chicken than the colonel. The first store doesn't open for a year and a half, and they're sticking it in an old juvie in the Bronx. Charming. That's socialism for you. 30% off thanks to somebody else. Slim pickings on the shelves, a cap on what you can cart out, and an ID at the door. Less of a grocery store, more of a ration line on your dime, and that's by design. These stores aren't built to sell groceries. They're built to sell socialism.
15: I think that people have it wrong. I think these grocery stores are going to be wildly popular. What the cheap grocery stores do is create an incredible success story for socialism that will help to support and fuel the socialist wave in urban centers around this country. And it, let's say each one loses $10 million a year and they get to 10 or 20 of these. That's $200 million of losses per year on the grocery store chain. But it creates this extraordinary social movement for more of these grocery stores supporting the DSA and so on.
0: $200 million a year in losses by design. Most businesses try not to lose money. For Mondani, losing money is the point. This is how it goes every time they try it. You torch prices with somebody else's cash. The herd stampedes in and the shelves are just ripped bare by midnight. But that's when the bureaucrat shows up to tell you one loaf of bread's your limit. Instead of Whole Foods, it's No Foods. Kansas City already tried it. City-subsidized grocery store, low-income neighborhood. Guess how that turned out?
16: The KC Sun Fresh grocery store, subsidized by the city to serve a low-income neighborhood, announcing it will close. Empty shelves, a funky odor, and reports of crime and drug use plagued the store. Despite tens of millions of dollars in city investment, the store lost nearly $900,000 in the last year alone.
0: Kansas City's got company. Chicago just lost seven government-backed grocery stores this month. $13.5 million in taxpayer cash, up in smoke. The company signed a 10-year deal. They didn't make it to two. Turns out a store that survives on somebody else's paycheck isn't a business, it's a bailout. But hey, at least it makes it feel good. So here's the pitch, New York. Pay more, get less, and don't complain. Or else. Clay Travis, Fox News contributor. You gonna shop at one of these next time you're in the boogie down?
17: Hell no. They can't even keep grocery stores open right now in New York City. They can't keep Walgreens open right now in New York City. Look, here's the challenge. Grocery stores in general have a profit margin of 1% or 2% overall, as anyone who has ever been involved in any kind of grocery business at all knows, right? So you start with that as the profit margin. You follow up with this, Jesse. One of the big challenges we have is many of the people that are so in love with Mamdani right now have no recollection of the Soviet Union collapsing. And so as a result, they have no actual functional knowledge of communism. So here's my suggestion. Instead of losing tens of millions of dollars on these grocery stores, what should happen instead is everyone who voted for Mamdani should have to go live as the average Cuban lives for 1 month in Havana. Just ship them all down there. There's no electricity. There's basically no money for food. Everybody is starving. Let them live there for a month. When they come back to the United States, they will kiss the ground as they exit the airplanes or the boats, as the case may be, as they return to this country. And they will understand that socialism leads to communism, leads to disaster, and ultimately a capitalistic, market-based, profit-induced America is the only way for all of us to have better quality of life.
0: Yeah, but they're saying he's going to throw so much dough at this that it's going to be a hit. He's just going to load it up. The minute it collapses, just load it up with some more of our cash, and people are going to love it. Everyone's going to pour in.
17: So
0: they're going to shop till they drop, and they're never going to run out of anything because they're just going to truckload it all in and bankrupt us.
17: So here's the problem with this logic in general. As soon as people can get 30% off what the normal price should be, they're going to buy way more of it, take it out, sell it on the black market. So I suspect one of the big challenges they're going to face here is people are going to come in and wipe out the entire aisle of all the most desirable products that last the longest, take them out onto the street, sell them for 15% off instead of 30% off, and make 15% themselves.
0: Right.
17: People are not morons. This doesn't work.
0: And
17: the
0: then they're going to tell you you can't
17: win.
0: And then they're going to tell you you can't fill up your shopping cart too high. Right.
17: That's
0: when
17: right.
0: they start limiting
17: That's right.
0: it. Right.
17: That's
0: and,
17: exactly.
0: And then
17: what
0: they
17: comes
0: people
17: next.
0: Make a run. All right, Clay, we figured it out. Go to Havana. It's all there. Now, you're doing some bet with the WNBA. 10 millions on the line. What's that?
17: Yes. 10 millions on the line, Jesse. You would love this. You could be one of the sideline commentators. I think you'd do a good job here. I have challenged the WNBA, which says some of their coaches have been saying that men who identify as women should be eligible to play in the league. Okay, now there's a French superstar, 21 points she's averaging, and by she, I mean he, 20 rebounds a game. Okay, I want to do two things. One, I want to have a boys high school team versus the WNBA Las Vegas Aces. I'll put $10 million on the line. The boys are going to win. We're going to put it on pay-per-view. We're going to make a lot of money for charity. Secondly, Jesse, I am putting in an application to get a WNBA franchise for my home, Nashville. It's going to be the most inclusive team that has ever existed. Only trans, only men who identify as women on the team. Our motto, one love, two balls, the Nashville Balls. We are going to be the greatest women's basketball team starring men of all time. The best women, Jesse, are men.
0: All right. I think the Balls are going to go all the way this year. Clay, good luck. We'll bring you the latest numbers in Michigan. Right back.
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33: In the last 3 years, I had the chance to reflect on my life and develop my mind, and I will continue my journey to making myself a better person.
34: The federal building on 5th is going to be your main target. You have half of the building collapsed all the way from the roof down.
35: Very frustrating for firefighters because there are some areas where we're reaching and touching people, but we just can't get to them.
36: The bombing in Oklahoma City was an attack on innocent children and defenseless citizens. It was an act of cowardice, and it was evil.
37: I did not, nor to my knowledge, did anyone else in the White House destroy, mishandle, or misappropriate any document in Vincent Foster's office.
38: The White House has contended that the Clintons were passive investors in Whitewater. The facts are otherwise.
39: If it doesn't fit, you must acquit.
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0: Fox News alert, votes pouring in for Michigan and Missouri as the Democrat Civil War plays out. The old guard versus the communists. And the results may be starting to talk. Bill Hemmer, back at the board. Yes. What's up?
3: Hey, Jesse, here's what's going on. The colors are starting to fill in to our viewers at home. Syed's in blue. Haley Stevens, the congresswoman, is in orange. So far tonight, it's early. Look, statewide, we're only talking about 3% of the total vote. But it appears that the turnout was good. It was high. How high, we cannot say just yet. But this is the good news if you're in Syed's camp, okay? Down here near Detroit, just west of there, this is Washtenaw County. All right, Washtenaw County has Ann Arbor, Michigan. It's got the University of Michigan, Eastern Michigan University. He got 22% of the vote in, Jesse, just clocking a few moments ago. And Syed has a commanding 41-point lead. All right, that's substantial. We expected him to do well in Washtenaw, but maybe this well? Will it stay? We'll find out about that. I think if you move further west out to Grand Rapids, okay, this is Kent County. This is where the library for Gerald Ford is today in Grand Rapids. But it has been trending to the blue team for several years and many cycles. Right now, you got about 18% of the vote in Kent County, and Syed has an easy 16-point lead. We went back and looked at when Bernie Sanders 10 years ago against Hillary Clinton. It's not apples to apples. The issues have changed. The people have changed. The voters have changed. The candidates clearly have changed. We know the issues have changed. Just look at the list as you go down. Bernie Sanders did very well in Kent County. We expected Syed to do well. Right now it's 16 points. Maybe that goes higher. If it doesn't, that would be better news for Haley Stevens. Kick it back right here. This is Wayne County. This is Detroit. It's number one out of 83 counties. But, I mean, we're just looking at morsels right now, Jesse. They are slow counters in Detroit. I mean, a grand total of what? 44 votes separate Syed and Haley Stevens, about 300 votes carried in. If you want to find the orange areas of the map for Stevens, I look up here, okay? This is Wexford County. The problem she has here is that there's so few votes there. This is a rural part of Michigan. Then you go up to the Upper Peninsula here. By the way, four of those counties are still voting now. After 9 o'clock Eastern time, we'll be able to say the entire state is closed. But this is Delta County. It's quite rural. She leads by a grand total of 16 votes. Early on right now, this looks very good for Syed. But again, it's early, and we'll see how it ticks through in the coming hours. Jesse, back to you.
0: All right, Bill, thank you so much. Fox News alert, the gay Ayatollah is back at the table. Sources say he could be surrendering the strait.
4: We are in talks with the Iranians, and I think there is a chance we may have a deal today or tomorrow to open the strait and move towards a more normalized position in this conflict.
0: Qatar confirmed talks are moving, and so did Rubio.
5: I think the immediate deal, the one that you see a lot of focus on, is the straits. The straits, you know, there are ships moving through the straits. There's oil moving right now through the straits. So the straits are open. Nonetheless, I think that there's a conversation and a negotiation that we are involved in between Oman and Iran on how more ships can be able to go through there safely in the short term as we move towards these longer-term talks about denuclearization. And suffice it to say, there's been progress made in those talks, but not finality yet. We're hoping that will happen very shortly.
0: Negotiations are over the routes ships should sail through Hormuz, whether Europeans demine, and service fees. Trump says no fees, so they're squabbling. Now, if we don't like what they're cooking up, the sanctions and blockade stay. No sweat off our back. Iran's losing a small fortune every day. Meanwhile, stock market had another banger. Oil closed in the 70s. The market wants peace. So does Trump. But he's prepared for war. The 2 weeks of airstrikes were decisive. When Trump mentioned decapitation, the mullahs climbed down. Our F-22s never rest, refueling as they stalk the enemy. And the F-22 Raptors are ready to fly.

0: Our boys on the ground are keeping their skills sharp and lethal.
1: We're good.

0: Guided missile destroyers are getting fresh new supplies. The disfigured Ayatollah better take notice, because this could be his last chance. U.S. intel knows where he sleeps and who he sleeps with. The worst national anthem of all time. Straight ahead.
1: Fox News, I'm Ted Lindner. A heavily armed man arrested outside a Trump National Golf Course in California just days before President Trump's trip to the West Coast.
2: An armed man said to be monitoring security planning activities arrested on Sunday with a cache of weapons and body armor. 38-year-old Janine John Taylor from Downey, California, taken into custody in Rancho Palos Verdes by plainclothes FBI agents after they spotted his suspicious activity.
1: Fox's Kevin Cork, the suspect accused of setting an Eastern Washington State wildfire, making his first court appearance.
3: The defendant, appearing by video from jail, gave his name for the record.
4: Aaron Forrest Farinacci.
3: He's been charged with intentionally setting the wildfire that has destroyed hundreds of structures and forced tens of thousands to evacuate areas near Spokane.
1: Fox's Kurnal Scott. 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
22: 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A little bumpy along about here.
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0: Water's cooler. Let's bring her in. Fox News host Julie Benderes.
2: Yes, it's great to be here.
0: I'm so glad
2: you're so happy I came back from vacation for this.
0: Listen,
2: I can't even tell
0: life's
2: you.
0: Not a vacation, Julie. We do have to work. She's back. Now, talking about Julie,
2: no.
0: It's a rosy summer. Irish R back in the Big Apple, getting ready to return to The View. She's itching to stir up some trouble, so she wrote a special song.
4: I want to sing a song the first night. Hello, Donnie, know you're watching. Donnie, it's me, Rosie, showing up on ABC. I want to do like a little love song, like you got a crush. Donnie, it's too much. I hear you're leaving Melania for me.
0: She's back.
2: It's not The View until the fat lady sings. Oh, wait. That's why she's going back on The View. She had to pay for that facelift. 30-year anniversary. She's got to come back looking 30 years younger.
0: You like the lift?
2: Yeah, no, it's good. I like what she's done with the white on the top of her hair. Like, I just had those colored this morning. I actually looked like that before I came in.
0: How do you think the president's going to handle the return of Big
2: I think
0: R?
2: He's going to, I don't know. I mean, I almost at this point think he needs to just embrace it. You know, Rosie's obviously obsessed. You know, it's hard to have women obsessed with you, right? And Rosie O'Donnell, she's obsessed with Trump.
0: Bring her to the White House like Bill Maher.
2: Yeah.
0: Flip her. You think someone can flip Rosie?
2: I bet you if she actually sat down and talked to him, because he's crass, she's crass, they would end up to be best friends.
0: Oh, yeah.
2: I don't know if he would...
0: Best friends.
2: I don't know if he would
0: you
2: leave
0: the You know, there's
2: Melania
0: been a lot of things
2: her,
0: said but... on this show. That's probably the stupidest.
2: Okay, well, I mean, I'm trying to be optimistic.
0: You're very optimistic. We love you. And speaking of singing, the Women's Pro Baseball League, ever heard of them? They just played their first game in 70 years, and they hired an old Motown star, Martha Reeves, to sing the national anthem. She wasn't ready for prime time.
9: What so proudly we hail at the twilight's last gleaming o'er the land of the free and the home of the
0: I'd rather hear Rosie sing.
2: I actually don't even understand how that happened. And did they pick those other two women out of the audience? How is it that there's three singers up there and not one of them is in tune? And the two women that were singing were just trying to do a backup job, and it just was awful.
0: We should apologize to America.
2: I apologize for all those who actually just had to tune into the show to listen to that again.
0: What was that, Roseanne Barr? That might have been that.
2: Yeah. No, that was bad. That was really bad.
0: All right.
2: Sorry.
0: We're going to have you sing the national anthem next time.
2: Yeah.
0: So get your pipes ready.
2: Tune in for that.
0: And finally, it's good to get in a sweat whenever you can, but the Gutfeld team, out of control. They bought a desk treadmill, and they've been using it all week. Should I light it on
2: They're
0: fire?
2: They're not trying to outrun you, certainly at that pace. But Araj Mosleh, who's the senior producer of Gutfeld, actually bought that thing. And I asked him why. He said, well, I bought it for health reasons. I don't agree with you, Araj. I believe that Gutfeld runs these crew into the ground. So they're training, in fact, like gerbils on a freaking hamster wheel to actually keep up with Greg Gutfeld. You should do this to your staff, your poor staff.
0: No, my staff's too. Fit.
2: Yeah.
0: They don't need to do this.
2: Yeah,
0: what do you mean?
2: No, he's
0: what are you talking
2: so
0: about?
2: Low maintenance, right, guys? Yeah, Jesse, most low maintenance guy in the building.
0: No, we wouldn't do that. We would do those big inflatable exercise balls.
2: Oh, yes. Those are good. Do you have all your staff sitting on those?
0: It keeps your core nice and tight.
2: All right.
0: We're going to sing the anthem next time. We'll see you soon.
2: Okay.
0: Welcome back from vacation.
2: Thanks, Jesse.
0: A live report from the Michigan Muslim headquarters. Right back.
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1: I'm Ashley Dvorkin with a Fox Celebrity Profile with Bear Grylls. The host is currently bringing his celebrity friends out for adventures on Fox's Bear Grylls is Running Wild.
3: Well, I think on this season, we really push the boundaries. It's great to bring it to Fox and have such diversity from jungle, from, you know, the forest to the high mountains to the deserts. But we always try and kind of seek out different types of terrain. There are a zillion things, so that bucket list is long.
1: As for whether it's all adventure all the time for Bear, he admits sometimes he takes a break.
3: It's been such a big part of my life, the adventure, and from a kid growing up through to my time with the military, through to Man vs. World for many, many years, and then Running Wild for the last decade plus. But at home, we're pretty mellow. Having said that, we do live off-grid. We do live on a little island in the UK, but I like that. It keeps our edge. But at the same time, I love getting back home, and I'm not like eating bugs and grubs. I love to cook a good big steak and a, you know, homemade cheesecake and get in a nice bath and have a cup of tea.
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6: With 6 months until voters pick their congressional representative, we've been tracking the national mood, and our Fox News poll finds a close race for the House. A year ago, Democrats were favored by 7 percentage points. Now, it's a 5-point edge within the margin of sampling error. If the election were today, 52% of voters say they'd back the Democratic candidate in their district, 47% the Republican. That difference comes from greater enthusiasm on the left. By an 8-point margin, more Democrats than Republicans say they feel extremely motivated to vote this year. It's important to remember, while a lead on the generic House ballot question reflects a national preference, House seats are decided district by district. So a party's advantage in the polls doesn't directly translate into winning seats, especially these days with so few competitive districts. I'm Dana Blanton. That's your Poll Parade.
0: Fox News alert, final close. We're about to close in Michigan. Latest count, Abdul 59%, Stevens 36%, just 6% in. Rich Edson, live at Abdul headquarters in Detroit. What's up, Rich?
7: No, Jesse, they've got the Motown on the speakers here. The crowd is all here in downtown Detroit. And every once in a while, you'll hear the crowd go wild. Even though we've got single-digit percentage of the votes in here, they're watching this particular Senate race, but also all the other progressives who are running here in the state of Michigan. So there's a lot of votes left to be counted, but they're pretty encouraged by what they're seeing so far, and they're hoping to continue celebrating throughout the evening. You've also got the progressive podcasters who are out here. Hassan Piker has been spending the last couple of days with the candidate here, Al Sayed, and he's about running around here also as well. What they're trying to prove is that they can nominate a candidate in the Democratic Party outside of Brooklyn, outside of Colorado, and congressional districts, small congressional districts around the country. They can do so in a state like Michigan that not only is considered a swing state, but went for President Trump a couple of years ago. And they think in a year that they hopefully have some Democratic momentum, they can capture this, and then they can capture a general election. Congresswoman Haley Stevens is his opponent. She has been very critical. This has been a pretty nasty primary going back and forth, especially she has been critical of Al Sayed being critical of the money that AIPAC has been spending to try to get her elected. What she has had to say about that is basically, you're hyper-focused on AIPAC, you're hyper-focused on Israel. This is about kitchen table issues. So we'll see which wins out as the polls are closed in Michigan. Back to you.
0: All right, Rich, thank you so much. Well, it does look like it's a very good night so far for Abdul and the commie wing of the Democrat Party. He was outspent by a lot, but looking good early in the night. We'll have more coverage for you. Sean Hannity's next. Always remember, I'm Waters. This is my world.

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2: Still counting in Michigan. I'm Lisa Lucera, Fox News. It's a tough battle between progressive Abdul Al-Sayed and Congresswoman Haley Stevens in the Democratic Senate primary.
3: This has been focused on Al-Sayed. He wants Medicare for all. He wants to get rid of ICE. He has been very focused on Israel and critical of AIPAC spending to try to boost his opponent's candidacy. That's Congresswoman Haley Stevens, who has basically said, by talking like that, everyone in America understands you want to blame all your problems on Jewish Americans.
2: Fox's Rich Edson in Detroit. The winner tonight faces Republican Mike Rogers in November. Al-Sayed, not part of the Democratic Socialists of America, but he does embrace some of their ideas. Earlier today, Senate Democratic leader Chuck Schumer said there's room in the party for everyone.
4: We are a big tent party, and being a big tent party is a strength, not a weakness.
2: Schumer endorsed Haley Stevens. In Missouri, Congresswoman Wesley Bell has won a rematch in the Democratic primary against former Congresswoman Cori Bush. And voters rejected a pair of ballot measures that would have eliminated the state income tax and made it harder to pass citizen-led amendments. A man carrying a gun and ammunition arrested at President Trump's California golf course.
5: Federal agents say Janine John Talley is facing charges after he was spotted suspiciously walking the grounds at Trump National Golf Course in Rancho Palos Verdes, California. The 38-year-old was busted Sunday, days ahead of President Trump's planned visit to the course for a fundraiser. Investigators say Talley had a loaded pistol and a 16-round magazine. They add he was taking pictures at the golf course in an apparent effort to monitor security activities ahead of the president's arrival.
2: Fox's Tom Graham, the FAA investigating an air traffic safety incident involving a military helicopter carrying President Trump. That's according to the Wall Street Journal. 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
2: Ohio Congressman Max Miller has asked the House Ethics Committee to investigate abuse allegations against him.
20: Ohio Rep. Republican Max Miller posting on X that he's filed paperwork for the House Ethics Committee to formally investigate him amid calls for Miller, who's up for re-election, to step down over domestic violence and abuse allegations by his ex-wife, Emily Moreno, the daughter of Ohio Republican Senator Bernie Moreno, who on Monday called Miller unfit for office. The allegations in a bitter divorce and child custody battle that Miller's denied. The Ethics Committee also noting that the fact that it's investigating the allegations doesn't indicate that any violation has occurred. Jeff Manasso, Fox News.
2: The DOJ's fraud division targeting the misuse of Medicaid funds in the home health care sector.
21: Today, the Justice Department, together with federal health officials and state law enforcement, they unveiled the expansion of the Northeast Health Care Fraud Strike Force. This is targeting the explosion of home health care services being paid for by taxpayers. In Pennsylvania, billing for home health care shot up from $120 million in 2018 to $2 billion in 2020. Now, 5 years later, it's at $8 billion a year. Here's U.S. Attorney.

0: Attorney David Metcalf.
1: This is not the reflection of supply and demand. It is a reflection of the systematic exploitation of a vulnerable program by fraudsters.
0: Included today, Medicaid fraud charges against 19 people who the DOJ says would bill as if they were providing care while they were on vacation.
2: Fox's Alexandria Hoff. Centers for Medicare and Medicaid Services Administrator Dr. Mehmet Oz claimed fraud in the healthcare sector ballooned during the pandemic and vowed to continue rooting out bad actors exploiting Medicaid. Foundations funded and co-founded by Leonardo DiCaprio and Jeff Bezos have launched a project that will commit $200 million to revive 100 of Earth's most threatened species. I'm Lisa Lucera. This is Fox News.
3: And welcome to Hannity. Tonight we start with this Fox News alert. It is 9 o'clock on the East Coast, 8 p.m. now in parts of Michigan, 6 p.m. on the West Coast. It is primary night in five states all across the country, including Kansas, Missouri, Virginia, Washington. But tonight, all eyes are on the great state of Michigan, where polls are now all across the state officially closed. Now tonight, Michigan is viewed as the bellwether state for the Democratic Party. Will voters choose a far-left candidate backed by traditional Democrats named Haley Stevens, or will they choose a radical socialist slash communist, probably backed Hassan Piker ally? Anyway, here with a rundown of all of tonight's top races. I'm sure he has a lot to say about Michigan. Our friend Kevin Cork is with us. He is in our nation's capital tonight. Kevin.
4: Should be a very big night in Michigan, Sean, especially for those Democrat socialists as their takeover of the Democrat Party marches on. At least that's what most insiders are saying tonight as they forecast tonight's primary matchup between Michigan's battling it out Democrats. We're talking about Abdul El Sayed and Congresswoman Haley Stevens. And lest you doubt the type of person that Michigan socialists are hoping to send to Washington, I want you to consider this. Here's how El Sayed spent the night before Election Day. He spent it at a pool party with far-left dreamer Hassan Piker. You know, the guy who said America deserved 9/11. The guy who has basically accused Jewish settlers of being the Jewish KKK. He said so in a podcast a long time ago. But no, El Sayed's not distancing himself from Hassan Piker. He's hanging out with him. But right now, that doesn't seem to be bothering the voters on the Democratic side of things in this great state of Michigan. As you see there, he is enjoying a healthy lead. We're only 16 percentage points into the race so far tonight. But again, the lead is substantial for El Sayed over Stevens. A lot of votes left to be counted. As you see, McMorrow, who actually dropped out of the race, still at 3%. At 7,000 votes, it may not make a big difference, but we'll keep an eye on that. Of course, the winner, Sean, will take on Mike Rogers, who narrowly lost his bid for the Senate to Alyssa Slotkin, a 19,000 vote margin that was very strongly contested. But we continue to watch not just this particular race. There are a couple of others that are happening tonight. I might mention Cori Bush trying to make her way back to Washington. Of course, she was ousted. Now she's trying to get back in. Again, a lot of the Democrats that are really making noise are the ones that are aligning with the Democrat Socialist of America. They may not be claiming to be DSA, but they're certainly aligning themselves. And you notice who's backing some of these particular candidates. When you see the squad, for example, backing El Sayed, that should tell you plenty, even though he swears he's not a socialist. Early voting, 16% in. I'll keep an eye on it for you. But for now, back to you.
3: All right, Kevin Cork in D.C. tonight. Now, as results pour in, we expect to make some pretty big calls this hour. Here now with election analysis. He's live. One day, a long time ago, was called the Hannity Big Board.
5: How you doing,
3: but
5: Sean?
3: Now it's the Hammer Big Board. Uh-huh. He owns it. He's the best at it. Our friend Bill Hemmer is with us. Bill, big night tonight.
5: Yeah, indeed it is, Sean. Thanks. 3 minutes ago, all counties across Michigan, all 83, are closed. So now we just wait for the tabulation. You got about 17% of the vote counted. Too soon to call, but El Sayed is represented in blue and Haley Stevens in orange. Sayed has gotten a lot of good news so far from the early returns, but just a moment ago, this is very important, Sean, okay? I want to take you down to the southeastern part of the state. This is Detroit and Wayne County, but the county just to the north is Oakland County. It's the second out of 83 counties in terms of population. Oakland County is where Haley Stevens has represented in Congress for four straight terms, right? 8 years trying to be a senator. The note just came in, 60% of the vote dropped here, okay? Stevens has a 2-point lead, all right, which would be good news for her team. But based on some of the other numbers we're seeing in various parts of Michigan, she needs a better number. and her home county of Oakland to go ahead and win this race. So we'll see which way it goes in the remaining 40% out. One glaring weakness here so far in the vote return, though, is Detroit. That's Wayne County. We will get hundreds of thousands of votes in throughout the night, Sean. We're only at 2%. I mean, this is a morsel. She's got 2,300 votes, and Syed's got 2,100. So we got a long way to go in Wayne County in Detroit. So swing on out here. Take it to Grand Rapids. This is the fourth most populated county. All right, 20% of the vote now reporting. Syed has a 15-point lead. This is where Bernie Sanders did his best in 2016, arguably, and also in 2020, when he hit that wall with Joe Biden, his campaign was over. So kind of expected Syed to do well out in Kent, but we'll see whether or not those numbers hold up. Come on back here now, close to Detroit. This is Washtenaw County, okay? You got a little more than half of the vote reporting. Ann Arbor, Michigan, University of Michigan, Ypsilanti with Eastern Michigan. Syed lives in Ann Arbor. He's leading in this county by 36 points. All right, it seems like a lot, but he needs a good number in Washtenaw if he's going to have any chance of winning statewide. She, however, needs to keep that number down, and I'm not quite sure right now, at least in that part of the state, that she's doing the job, trailing by 36 points. So you could spin on up here. It's kind of Automotive Alley right here up to Detroit. Let me just pop in here. This is Saginaw County. I mean, really just small number in, 3% of the vote. He has a couple hundred vote lead there. Upper Peninsula, this is quite rural. It was an area where Bernie Sanders seemed to have a little bit of momentum years ago. But listen, the state's changed, the voters have changed, the candidates are really different right now. So pop on down here to Traverse City. This is Grand Traverse County. Again, Sean, just numbers that aren't that significant, only 2% reporting thus far. So here we are, 17% of the vote in, too close to call. Syed has campaigned on Medicare for all, no military aid to Israel, tax the rich, reform ICE, abolish the filibuster. That's just the beginning of the list. If this holds up at 8 points right now statewide, the people of Michigan are going to have quite a decision to make between Mike Rogers, the Republican candidate running uncontested right now, against the possibility of Abdul El-Sayed representing the Democratic Party, the progressive wing of the Democratic Party. He's not a member of DSA, but DSA supports a lot of the things that he's campaigning on. If this holds up, the people in Michigan will have quite the contrast come November to decide who is their next senator. John?
3: All right, Bill Hemmer will be checking in all throughout the night. Those numbers are coming in fairly quickly. We'll be watching. All right, tonight, if the polls are accurate, Abdul El-Sayed has the edge big time in Michigan's Democratic Senate primary. Remember, this is a Democratic primary. You usually have, well, more activists on both the Republican side and the Democratic side voting in a primary. And while El-Sayed often puts a cheerful face, his policy beliefs, they are dark, they are scary. At the core of his platform is, at its core, a platform of obsessive dislike of Israel, the world's only Jewish state, along with American Jews who support Israel. In fact, he refuses to say whether Israel should even exist. El-Sayed seems to bring up Israel and AIPAC constantly, leaving one reverend to openly wonder if El-Sayed even cares more about the West Bank than the west side of Detroit. And to make matters worse, El-Sayed, well, of course, we've been talking about it. He's very good buddies with radical socialist Hassan Piker, the guy that, as Kevin Cork told you, said that America deserved 9/11. Clearly does not like Israel, features framed images of our twin towers burning on his podcast. In fact, according to FoxNews.com, just last night on election eve, Piker and El-Sayed, they were partying together. El-Sayed is happy to have Piker's support. Take a look.
6: Was campaigning with him a good idea?
7: Look, I want to reach out to his viewers. He has a 3 million person platform, and there are things that Hassan and I disagree with, if you watched any of our content together. And there are things that he and I agree with. On the question of taking on the fascism of the Trump administration, we agree.
3: Now, it's not just a common hatred of President Trump. The pair of radicals agree on pretty much everything. Now, keep in mind that Hassan Piker hates America, wants to destroy capitalism, likes to dress up as Mao, and constantly praising, you know, one of the world's most violent dictators. But Abdul El-Sayed Doesn't seem to mind. In fact, despite calling our duly elected president a fascist, El-Sayed could not bring himself to say a bad word about the dead Ayatollah, the supreme leader, the Islamo-fascist dictator, who, by the way, murdered scores of Americans, Iraqis, and his own people in Iran. Take a look.
8: I also want to remind you guys that there are a lot of people in Dearborn who are sad today.
9: Mm-hmm. Uh-huh.
8: So, like, I just don't want to comment on Khamenei at all. Like, yeah. I don't think it's worth even touching that.
3: I don't think it's worth touching that, but Trump's a fascist. Okay, this is not someone interested in putting America first. As the Atlantic put it, Abdul El-Sayed, he fuses two toxic ideologies together. And that is now commonplace in the Democratic Party. This includes an over-the-top anti-Israel obsession and, of course, democratic socialism. Like all other DSA-backed candidates, El-Sayed is vowing to eliminate private health insurance in favor of a single-payer system. Ask the people in Canada why they so often come to America for health care, even though it's free up there. And they have to wait, and it's inferior. And, of course, he wants that to cover illegal immigrants. Speaking of which, El-Sayed wants to abolish ICE, reduce military spending, seize the means of production of America's top tech companies, expand government handouts and taxes to every aspect of life. He wants a cradle to grave, womb to the tomb ideology. These are extreme beliefs, but not in this modern democratic radicalized party. In fact, more than 250 democratic socialists already serve in public offices now all across our country. Now, 90% of them were elected since only 2019. So far in this year's primaries, 35 DSA members have already beaten establishment Democrats, and there are more to come, likely one tonight. In other words, the Democratic Party is quickly, as you once knew it, going extinct, is now being replaced by a group of extreme American-hating, Israel-hating communists that would like to destroy our entire way of life and, frankly, remake America in an image you wouldn't recognize, while China rules the world, and despite the extremely high, you know, stakes here, this is the best, what, establishment Democrats can do?
10: And you better believe I'm going to be doing it with a little bit of joy, a little bit of enthusiasm, a little bit of energy, and a little bit of sick it to them. Because that's the Michigan way.
11: And I'm not supposed to pick up this microphone. I think it's laying down. Did you want me to or no? What do you want me to do? Hold this? Holy smokes. I mean, if you can't hear me and you need the mic, I'll do it.
10: You will see darkness. You will be pushed. And our society needs you to stand together at this time. Our country loves you. To our doctors and our nurses, I wear these laces.
12: The gentlelady's time has expired. The gentleman from Maryland is record is.
3: Okay, then. Here now with reaction, former Clinton advisor, pollster Mark Penn, Fox News contributor Mary Catherine Hamm, and the big weekend show. It's a great show. Co-host Tommy Lahren, always fearless. Mark, I always hate to do this to you. I usually would start with Catherine or Tommy, but I'm going to start with you. You're the Democrat here. If you look at the entire agenda, what are they looking for? They want to eliminate the presidency, the U.S. Senate. I'm talking about the DSA. Judges, the judiciary, amnesty for illegals, abolish borders, abolish ICE, defund the Department of War, end all deportations, eliminate cash bail, establish a wealth tax, cradle to grave, Green New Deal, abolish prisons and police and public ownership of most corporations. We've known each other a long time, Mark. I don't think you agree with one of those items. That is their written statement at the DSA. That is now the majority of your party. Reaction.
13: Well, the DSA, they're not Democrats. And unfortunately, other Democrats and mainstream Democrats let them in the party, accepted them, and now they're eating the establishment. If this Michigan race goes the way the polls, and I think the early returns are showing, it's a tremendous defeat for the Democratic Party as a pro-American party that, okay, differs with the Republican Party, but is in the mainstream of supporting the country and its basic values. And you're right, the DSA does not support America. This is a toxic brew of anti-Americanism and anti-Semitism that has been allowed to come into the Democratic Party and presents a danger both to the party and to the country.
3: Yeah, let's get your take, Tommy Lahren.
9: Well, I'll tell you this, Sean. It looks like, and again, it's very early, but it looks like El Sayed is probably going to walk away with this. Again, very early, but some of the numbers are pretty good for him. And I actually don't think that's a bad thing for Republicans, not just for the Republican candidate in Michigan, but just for Republicans in general. And I'll tell you why. It's because I don't actually think there's that much daylight between the so-called establishment Democrats and these radical DSA or socialist candidates. There's really not a whole lot of daylight if you look at their policy platforms. Yes, the DSA candidates and the folks like El Sayed, they seem more extreme, or are they perhaps just a little bit more honest? I think it's better to know what you're running against, and it's better for voters to know exactly what they're getting than it is for people like the Spanbergers, the Mikey Sherrills, the Joe Biden, for goodness sakes, who run as moderates, as traditional, and in practice, they're anything but. So I think it's better for Republicans, not only for Republican candidates, but for the party in general, especially looking ahead to 2028, to have some of these candidates so that the country can truly see where the Democrat Party is and see the alternative with the Republican Party. So I think it's better to know who you're going against rather than these snakes in the grass who pretend to be moderate and are truly anything but.
3: Well, I'd also give an admonition and warning to conservatives and Republicans and Trump supporters out there. You better take this midterm election seriously. Those people, they're on the ballot in big numbers, and if they win, they're telling you, they are putting it in writing what they will do, the very things we just went over. What's interesting, Mary Catherine Hamm, to me, is that there's only one elected Democrat that has spoken out against them, and that's John Fetterman. And he's done it right here on this show many times. Now, you have people like Mark and Van Jones and James Carville and Joe Manchin and a couple of others that have now spoken out, but they're not elected officials. Chuck Schumer, if you look at Democratic establishment figures, they seem to be scared to death to ever criticize this insane agenda. Why is that?
14: Yeah, in the words of Haley Stevens, holy smokes, Sean, they really don't seem to be willing to stand up. And you can see that in the number of people who are on the ground for El Sayed in Michigan versus there are plenty of established Democrats who have endorsed Haley Stevens who weren't anxious to get out there on the ground with her in Michigan. So that is, you see that difference. And the thing is, I agree with Tommy, and I appreciate them being honest about what they believe, because I think it is helpful for the American people to see exactly what that is. Although sometimes it's so crazy, I'm not sure that they believe it. But I do think there's a threat here, which is if it's a fairly good year for Democrats, if we do have an enthusiasm gap with Democrats, which we do, we're seeing that in the numbers, cute communists doing cute things on social media and getting a lot of energy from the left and a lot of money can be dangerous and can end up in places of power. And communists and socialists are not known for dabbling in the institutions. They're known for marching through the institutions for the long term. So I do fear, as Hassan Piker, El Sayed's supporter, says, that they'll never elect a Republican again in Michigan if they get done with their project here, because often you can vote yourself in, but you can't vote yourself out. Like, these are real threats they're making.
3: I want to go over this slowly because I want people to understand, and maybe in the end this will motivate conservatives and Republicans to get out to vote. Eliminate the presidency, eliminate the U.S. Senate, judges, the judiciary, amnesty for all illegals, abolish all borders, abolish ICE, defund the Department of War. This world's a dangerous place. End all deportation, eliminate cash bail, establish a wealth tax, cradle to grave Green New Deal, abolish all prisons and police, public ownership of property. Now, we'll have close to 40, if not more, of these candidates on the ballot across the country. I urge everybody to take this threat seriously. I really do. And maybe it'll motivate conservatives to vote and Republicans to get out and vote. Mary Catherine Hamm and Tommy, thank you all. All right, tonight, all eyes on Michigan. Our live election coverage will continue after the break. It looks like El Sayed on his way to victory. We'll have that when that happens. Also, another round of outrageous comments from a DSA candidate. In this case, Francesca Hong, who's running for governor in the state of Wisconsin, have now resurfaced. Our old friend, comrade Bill de Blasio, he actually seems like a moderate in today's world, will join us straight ahead.
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8: We find ourselves rich in goods, but ragged in spirit. Reaching with magnificent precision for the moon, but falling into raucous discord on Earth.
9: I have decided to order the immediate redeployment from Vietnam of the division equivalent of approximately 25,000 men.
10: At the inquest, I responded as completely and as truthfully as I could to the questions that were put to me by the judge as well as the district attorney.
11: Tranquility Base here. The Eagle has landed. I'm going to step off the land now. It's one small step for man, one giant leap for mankind.
12: This is the largest group of people ever assembled in one place.
13: 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What we have in mind is breakfast in bed for 400,000.
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21: 1 year ago, Cardinal Robert Prevost was elected Pope Leo XIV as the first American to ever become the Bishop of Rome. In the first official biography of the Pope, author Elise Allen says Leo has a special message to American Catholics.
22: Building friendship, building community, remembering that in spite of our differences, we can be friends and we can treat each other as human beings. You know, I think that's his big message.
21: And it's a message that has been tested and making headlines in the last few weeks as the Pope and President Trump sparred over disagreements about the war in Iran. Allen was the first journalist to have a lengthy interview with Pope Leo after his election, and she says Leo has a quiet strength that may surprise people, but one that can take on the world leaders. He was well prepared to stand his ground even against the President of the United States.
22: I think Leo, you know, was not entirely surprised by that, but he also said very clearly he is not trying to attack anybody with what he says. He's trying to preach the gospel, and I think he sincerely means that.
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24: He writes the lyrics first and gives them to me, and then I write the songs for them. 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It's not so bad now, but it's always been lyrics first. Very, very rarely has I have sometimes suggested a title for a song or maybe a melody, but Don't Go Breaking My Heart is the only one I can think of. And I enjoy that process. People say, you know, why don't you write your own lyrics? Well, I don't really want to. I enjoy writing with Bernie. 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And it's a magical, and he's one of my dearest friends, and I love him so much. But why would I want to change something that gives me so much pleasure?
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0: This is Fox on Justice. The nation's capital seeing a sharp decrease in crime over the past year after President Trump deployed the National Guard and as the country gets ready to celebrate its 250th birthday. Here are the numbers. A 52% drop in homicide, robbery down 23%, and a 56% decrease in motor vehicle theft. Officials say one area of concern, a spate of brawls in the city known as teen takeovers. Trump's U.S. attorney in D.C., Jeanine Pierce, said many teens need to be treated like adults.
1: The problem is that they don't believe that these young people need to be treated as criminals. They are committing adult crimes.
0: The decrease in crime follows a nationwide trend since President Trump returned to office. The murder rate is now the lowest since 1900. President Trump says the reduction in crime is largely thanks to his border policies. Lucas Tomlinson, Fox News.
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18: And tonight, all eyes are on Michigan, where results continue to pour in from the highly anticipated Democratic Senate primary between Congresswoman Haley Stevens and Abdul El Sayed. Now joining us live on the ground in El Sayed's headquarters, our very own Rich Edson is there. Rich, I would expect a lot of excitement in that room tonight, considering they're coming out with an early lead.
25: Yeah, that's right, Sean. There's tons of excitement in this room tonight. As the crowd trickled in here over the last couple of hours, there's really no room to stand here. It's full. You've got plenty of supporters of Abdul El-Sayed. You've got plenty of the streamers and commentators who have been boosting his campaign over the last couple of months, broadcasting from here, people in Zohran Mamdani shirts. And every time they see on the screen behind me an update of the race, even though there's plenty of votes left to be counted, they get excited, they cheer. And in fact, every time they see one of the other races where there's a progressive running, either here in Michigan or some of the other states, they get excited and clap, and they're really ready to lift the roof off this place once they see that perhaps, as they believe, that Abdul El-Sayed will win this primary. That's what they're hoping, and they're trying to prove that not only can progressive candidates win in places like New York City and districts in Colorado and other districts around the country, but they can win a statewide primary, a statewide open primary, in a state that President Trump won a couple of years ago. This has been focused on El-Sayed. He wants Medicare for all. He wants to get rid of ICE. He has been very focused on Israel and critical of AIPAC spending to try to boost his opponent's candidacy. That's Congresswoman Haley Stevens, who has basically said, by talking like that, everyone in America understands you want to blame all your problems on Jewish Americans. The Republican, Mike Rogers, the former congressman, he lost a couple of years ago by about 19,000 votes with 5.5 million casts. He thinks he can win this time around against either candidate. He said the crazy train has arrived in Michigan with Bernie throwing coal in the engine and AOC is the engineer. Back to you, Sean.
18: All right, Rich Edson. By the way, we are told that Hassan Piker is there. Can you confirm that, Rich?
25: I can confirm he's probably about 10 feet behind me.
18: Oh, send our best regards to the, not exactly, I'm not his biggest fan. We appreciate it. Rich Edson, thank you. All right, the socialist movement now sweeping through the Democratic Party in the Midwest as more of Francesca Hong's outrageous comments now continue to surface. Now, she previously said that Thanksgiving should be canceled. I mean, thankful to God for gifts in your life. But when pressed on fake news CNN, she deflected, launching into this bizarre word salad. Take a listen.
26: Do you still believe that Thanksgiving should be canceled?
27: I'm a chef, and one of the first meals that I made that was
3: for the community when I was 16 was a Thanksgiving meal. But Thanksgiving is also a time that's incredibly painful for many people in our communities. And so I think there I wanted to make sure that people understood that there are multiple views, but you know, views can evolve. And the position that I'm running for right now, and I think my background as a chef, will actually help me become a better governor that's able to bring more people to the table.
18: And that's not all. During a resurfaced interview from 2021, Hong talked about whiteness and referenced her son. Take a look at this. Pretty bizarre remark.
3: I wasn't always aware of the struggles of other communities of color because for me, assimilation always kind of took over. And so I did marry my proximity to whiteness continues, right? I'm my son is biracial. He's half white and half Korean. And I think navigating, you know, what his identity is and how people perceive him is always at the back of my mind as well.
18: Now, her radical rhetoric pretty much sums up the DSA, which wants to eliminate the Senate, abolish borders, the presidency, amnesty for illegals, abolish ICE, defund the Department of War, pass the radical Green New Deal, cradle to grave, womb to tomb, abolish prisons, the police, and deportations, establish a wealth tax, have Congress choose the president and judges, and public ownership of most corporations. Joining us now with reaction, former New York City mayor. I would affectionately refer to him as Comrade Bill de Blasio when he was mayor. You're a moderate compared to them. And the worst part is I always feel compelled to be nice to you because you very sincerely said that you were sad that I left the state of New York years ago.
4: Yeah.
18: And you meant it. I said, did you really mean that? Yeah. And you said, yes. So it's very hard to be mean to you because you're kind of nice as a person.
5: There could be a chance for redemption. Come back. Come back and join us.
18: No, it'll cost me too much money, and the quality of life has deteriorated dramatically since I left. All right, here's what I want to ask you. Do you support the DSA's written ideas, what I just laid out? Do you support any of that? Is there anything there?
5: I'm not going to go point by point, but I disagree with plenty of items in their platform. But honestly, Sean, let's be real about these candidates. These individuals who are talking about not the DSA platform, they're talking about the issues that matter most to everyday people, which is raising wages, which is addressing the fact that people are feeling really economically stressed in this country. Even middle class people are deeply worried about what's going on. And they want to get money out of politics. They want to make healthcare more affordable. When people talk about Medicare for all, El Sayed
18: you
5: and
18: are
5: Hong,
18: spinning their agenda.
5: No, wait. When they talk about Medicare for all,
18: their agenda.
5: No, when they talk about Medicare for all, I'm telling you, more and more Americans, you would be surprised how many people hear that and say, you know what? There are so many people being thrown off Medicaid. There are
18: you
5: so many people who don't
18: this,
5: have
18: this is
5: healthcare.
18: Not what they're saying. They're
5: yes,
18: not
5: it's
18: saying
5: exactly what they're focused on.
18: What they're saying
5: on.
18: Is Congress chooses the president and judges. They want to pack the courts. Amnesty for illegals, abolish borders, abolish ICE. Defund the Department of War, end all deportation,
5: that's
18: eliminate cash bail,
5: gone.
18: Establish a, well, it's in writing.
5: That's
18: I'll
5: the
18: run
5: DSA
18: it on my
5: platform.
18: Screen.
5: God bless them.
18: Right,
5: I'm saying
18: but you're
5: you have
18: defending
5: two
18: them by
5: here.
18: Deflecting, but they really want affordability. That's not what this agenda says.
5: These
18: let's be
5: two
18: real.
5: Candidates, we have two candidates who are winning tonight, El Sayed in Michigan and Hong in Wisconsin, who have talked about raising wages, lowering the cost of health care, getting money out of politics. They want to stop what's happening in Gaza. They want to stop the killing of innocent people. And by the way, that's majority positions okay. in the United States right now. Everything I just said, the American majority agrees with.
18: They want to defund the Department of War. Do you support that?
5: No. And again, Sean, I'm
18: abolish,
5: amazed.
18: Hold on. They want to abolish ICE, amnesty for illegals, and abolish borders. Do you support that?
5: No, but Sean, wait a minute. I support
18: Do
5: amnesty.
18: You support eliminating
5: I support,
18: cash bail?
5: Abolishing
18: prisons and defunding the police.
5: I support a path to citizenship for undocumented folks. That kind of reform we should have had a long time ago in this country. A long time ago. But that's I don't even know why you want to talk about a platform when that's not what the election's about. The election is about kitchen table issues. And meanwhile, what Republicans are doing is throwing people off of food stamps and Medicaid. I don't know why you guys think that's going to help you. I don't know why you think people are
18: going to
5: be happy about
18: that. They don't have it. I'm asking very specific. This is their stated position.
5: It's public the DSA. Wait, Sean. It is the DSA
18: Your
5: national
18: friend,
5: platform.
18: Kami
5: it's
18: Mamdani.
5: Not these, it's not these individual candidates. They've all said they differ from
18: okay,
5: that platform.
18: Okay, but But most of them are now proud members of the DSA. And this is the problem. You want to, you know, look, I'm going to actually give you a compliment. You are better at hiding this radicalism that they stand for than they are. And you're a lot smarter than they are, to be very blunt. You're a better politician than they are. But they put it in writing, and this is now 250 members around the country that are part of your Democratic Party that hold these hardcore beliefs.
5: Why do you think they're winning?
18: You are spinning.
5: Why do you think
18: in
5: Midwestern states these folks are winning? Because they're talking about the economic issues people care about, and they're not beholden to the special interests. They're not beholden to the big donors and the billionaires. That's why they're winning, and that's why they're going to win in general, the general election too.
18: Well, let me ask you this:
5: these folks are going to win in November.
18: So you think cisgender Tallarico, who believes God is non-binary, that believes biological men should play women's sports, and believes that biological men should have access to abortion?
5: Did you read your own poll today, where Tallarico's beating Paxson?
18: Okay, I don't believe it for 2 seconds.
5: Oh, I absolutely
18: just like. And by the way, how do you feel about a party that supported a guy with a Nazi tattoo, that called an American soldier, you know, said he didn't deserve to live,
5: okay, so
18: that taunted
5: a girl
18: that was threatening suicide,
5: Sean, this...
18: that was called out. I mean, your party supported him till the end.
5: Nobody spoke out against him. Here's what's changing. The Democratic Party is actually finding dynamic, progressive candidates who are talking about economic issues. Tallarico. Tallarico is reaching out across the spectrum in Texas. Politically in Texas, he's a seminarian. He's a guy who talks about faith all the time, but also talks about economic populism. Paxson, for God's sakes, is a moral train wreck.
18: Okay,
5: so
18: then
5: the
18: help
5: Democrats
18: me
5: actually
18: I will
5: are finding
18: donate
5: the kind
18: money
5: of candidates
18: to your charity
5: that
18: of
5: you
18: choice.
5: Would have been worried about a long time
18: ago.
5: Wait,
18: I want to give you money. I will donate money to the charity of your choice. He says there are six genders. I can name two. Would you like to tell me the other four?
5: I want to take the bet on who wins
18: Will
5: that Senate
18: Will you tell me
5: race.
18: The other four?
5: I want to take the bet. You want to take a bet on who wins the Senate race?
18: I'll take that bet later. What are the other four genders? And if God is non-binary as a Christian, and my faith is very important to me, all these years, the Lord's Prayer started with our Father.
5: Yeah, but Sean, that's not what people are voting on. They're voting on what's happening to
18: but
5: their families.
18: But that's what your candidates
5: are
18: supporting.
5: And they can't make ends meet? No. When you listen to Tallarico, he is going after billionaires. He's saying they're not paying their fair share of taxes.
18: After billionaires.
5: He is talking about common sense kitchen table issues, which his opponent isn't. This is the worst nightmare for Republicans, that Democrats actually get their act together and talk about the kitchen table.
18: Listen, I'm telling you, when you lose James Carville and Bill Maher, and you lose Mark Penn, who was just on, and John Fetterman and Joe Manchin, I'm telling you, it's a canary in the coal mine. You are looking at Democratic primaries, and you are applying it to a general election.
5: I am telling you, you're going to see a whole
18: Mike
5: generation.
18: Mike Rogers will be elected.
5: Nope.
18: I'll take this bet.
5: I'll take that bet, too. You're going to see a whole
18: generation of young voters will be the next senator from the great state of Michigan.
5: Young voters are going to change these elections.
18: How much?
5: You're going to be surprised, and they're going to be with the Democrats.
18: I'll be surprised, but it's not going to happen.
5: But I'll meet you in New York anytime.
18: I will donate. We'll talk privately about the bet. All right. I can't even call you comrade anymore, because you do a better job spinning out of the crap they spew than they do. Anyway, we appreciate you. Thank you.
5: Good night.
18: All right. Coming up, live look at the showdown in Michigan. We'll go back to our friend Bill Hemmer. He's got at the Hemmer board, and top Democrats now echoing the DSA's radical agenda. Both Pothole Pete, Kamala Harris want to abolish the Electoral College. Senator Tom Cotton will join us with reaction. That's coming up straight ahead.
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18: All right, all eyes are on the critical battleground state of Michigan, where tonight's results could offer a major preview of what is to come in November. All right, we check back in with our friend Bill Hemmer. He's at the Hemmer Big Board tonight. It was once named the Hannity Big Board. He stole it. Yeah. He's better at it.
8: It's technology.
18: I give him all the credit, all the props in the world.
8: I got you.
18: It's getting interesting. All right, so we got what? Am I reading that right? What percent of the voting?
8: I think the last time we talked, he had a lead more than 8 points, okay? Statewide, is just under 7 right now. You look at that little number right here in the black marker here. That can convert to real votes. That's 21, almost 22,000 votes, but 6.9% statewide. The catch is this, Sean. Nothing happens in Michigan until Detroit says so. And Detroit is Wayne County. And right now, Wayne County is really, really slow at giving us results, okay? State of play right now, 22% and too close to call. Now, I'll grant you this, Sean. The news for Syed and Blue has been favorable toward him all night long, less so for Haley Stevens here in Orange. And I'll tell you why. Down here in the southeastern part of the state, we did this a bit earlier with Laura. So this is, you got three counties down there, Sean, that represent 40% of the state's population. I'm going to take you right now for a bit of a spin. This is Macomb County going back to 1984, Reagan Democrats, blue collar, Syed with a 16-point advantage with only 14% of the vote in. Stevens needs to keep this close right now, and at the moment with that vote tally, she's not doing it. Over here in Oakland County, this is the part of Michigan that she's represented in Congress for 8 years. You got just shy of 70% of the vote in. She has a slight lead, about 2 points, but really, depending on what happens in Detroit, she might have to bump those numbers up to stay competitive. This is very impressive for the progressive Democrat. This is Washtenaw County, hometown of Ann Arbor, University of Michigan. We've been watching this all night. That lead really hasn't fluctuated much. He has an advantage of more than 31 points. Out here in Grand Rapids, let's see what's happening now. Okay, this is Kent County. Sean, last time we talked, he was up 16, right now up 15. So the margin's sliding a little bit, but we don't know whether or not that's going to be enough for Haley Stevens, the catch's current lead. So here's the big one. You ready? All right. All right. This is Wayne County. This is Detroit, Michigan. Oh, I can remember some 6 years ago, we were waiting on Wayne County back then, too. So Haley Stevens, only 2% of the votes reporting, Sean. There will be hundreds of thousands of votes that come in from Wayne County tonight. You've got a grand total of, wait for it now, 241 votes, and the difference between Stevens and Syed for a grand total, I would say, of about 4,700 votes. We got a long way in Wayne County, a long way in Detroit, number one out of 83 in the state. You cannot call this race until we get more of a vote in from Detroit. Just as we're talking there again, 6.8% is the spread. So 642, all the counties are in. The vote's over. We'll see whether or not this can hold up. And if it does, well, regardless of whether it does or not, Michigan's going to get a ton of attention for the balance of power, the fight for the Senate control come November. Democrats need to hold Michigan, okay, Sean? They need to hold Michigan and then flip four other seats to gain control of the U.S. Senate. It's a tall order to do, and they're very anxious to hang on to what they have in Michigan. But Mike Rogers, the Republican, he might have something to say about it. It was very successful 2 years ago. I say successful in the sense that he ran a good campaign. He lost the race to Alyssa Slotkin, but only by, again, 19,000 votes. I want to check one thing real quick. This is the governor's race right now, okay? And Michigan had a pretty good race right now in the primary. Okay, they've called it for the Democrats. Jocelyn Benson, Secretary of State, will be the Democratic nominee. We're waiting on this. John James has run statewide before. Some success, some not so successful. Too soon to call for John James, but he likely, if this holds up, will be the Republican nominee for the governor's race. So Michigan, you're in the spotlight. And right now, this Senate race for the Wolverines is too close to call. Sean, I don't know if they're saying go blue or not right now. Because just as we're talking, we dropped again 6.5 percentage points between Syed and Stevens. But the big one, if you'll give me the time, I'll take it. All right. Wayne County, 2%. Get someone from Detroit on the line and figure out what's going on up there in Wayne County.
18: As you said, it's too early to call. Detroit will determine this race. Although Haley Stevens barely winning her home county, not a good sign. Where Al Syed is doing much better in areas where he was expected to do well. And if I'm not mistaken, AOC, Bernie Sanders were campaigning with El Sayed in Detroit over the weekend. So we'll see if that has any impact, positive or negative. Bill Hemmer, we'll check back in as the night unfolds. Thank you, my friend. Even establishment Democrats are adopting parts of this DSA agenda. Pothole Pete and Kamala Harris are both calling to abolish the Electoral College. Here now with reaction, Arkansas Senator Tom Cotton. Senator, I want to get your overall take. What does this mean? Is this a good thing or a bad thing for Republicans? If you go back to 2019, you're talking about 250 DSA-aligned candidates, and this election will be over 40 in all likelihood by the time all the primaries are said and done. That's a lot.
9: Yeah, Sean, the socialists are taking over the Democratic Party. It's the key intellectual influence. It's their political muscle. And it's not surprising that Kamala Harris wants to eliminate the Electoral College. She couldn't win it last time around. It's only going to get worse for her and Pete Buttigieg the next time around. But our founding fathers wanted a presidential campaign to have to appeal to all parts of the state. A state like Arkansas could never hope to have any presidential attention if it wasn't for the Electoral College. And you may say, well, Arkansas is pretty Republican these days, and that's true, but it wasn't that long ago that we were a competitive state. And look at other smaller states like Nevada or New Hampshire or maybe Northern Maine or Omaha. Those electoral votes matter. It requires a president and presidential candidates to pay attention to the entire country. But the socialists don't want to. They want to elect presidents just based in cities like New York and Chicago and San Francisco and Los Angeles, where socialists are taking power. That's why the new Democratic Socialist of America platform calls for not just abolishing the Electoral College, but the Senate and the presidency and the Supreme Court, because they want no checks and balances on their ambitions to impose socialism on our country.
18: So the fact that only one elected Democrat, John Fetterman, will speak up against them, and then there are others, Bill Maher and, as I said earlier, Mark Penn and Van Jones and James Carville and Joe Manchin, but they're not elected. Why are elected Democrats afraid to speak up?
9: Well, they speak up privately, Sean, I can tell you that much. And you see some establishment Democrats coming out against Abdul El Sayed in Michigan, but they're afraid of the Democratic Socialists because they don't want to have to face one of them in a primary. You know, you saw Chuck Schumer today saying like, oh, we're happy to have socialists in our big tent party. Chuck Schumer is scared that he's going to lose to one in 2028.
18: Yeah, you know, I had a conversation with a very prominent, well-known Democrat. It was off the record at the memorial for Senator Lindsey Graham. And what he told me privately, he will never say publicly. They're very afraid of this entire movement. Yeah. Senator Tom Cotton, thank you. When we come back, James Sixgender Tallarico trashing Republicans who criticize his woke agenda. We got the latest numbers from tonight's primaries. As we continue, Ken Paxton, he's next.
16: 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Senior White House correspondents Jackie Heinrich and Peter Ducey anchor from Washington, D.C.
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13: 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I knew Jack Kennedy. Jack Kennedy was a friend of mine. 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
22: All right, back to Texas. James, six-gender Tallarico, desperately wants to be the next U.S. senator out of the great state of Texas, despite enthusiastically touting some of his party's most radical beliefs on gender, trans kids, so much more. But now James is whining that Republicans are calling him out. Here with more, the man fighting to stop him, Texas Attorney General, U.S. Senate candidate Ken Paxton. You know, I talked to two friends of mine, prominent friends of mine in Texas. God bless Texas. And they all told me the same thing. In spite of like the coverage here, most people in Texas are not familiar with how radical Mr. Tallarico is. Is that a fair statement?
23: I think it's a very fair statement, Sean. This guy has been in the Texas House relatively unknown, no real accomplishments, and now he's running for U.S. Senate. And he didn't have to talk about his positions very much in the primary. And he's had 3 months now, while I was in the runoff, to raise money. He's raised like $30 million. And he's out trying to convince people that he's a moderate Democrat. When you look at his every one of his positions, he fits the Mondani mold. He's a socialist Democrat.
22: Yeah. So far, from your position, has the campaign even really gotten started? In other words, are you putting up ads? Are you defining Tallarico? Are you using him in his own words? Are you educating the people of Texas on all of these positions? Six genders, God is non-binary, biological men playing women's sports, the right of biological men, which needs explanation to me, having access to abortion. Maybe you can explain some of that to our audience because I'm having a hard time. I must have failed biology and I didn't know it.
23: Yeah, no, I'd love to hear his explanation for six sexes, and his biblical theology is pretty far off. But we had a three-month runoff, so we are building up our war chest now. He had the 3 months to raise his $30 million, a lot of it from California liberals. So he's got money flowing in. He's been up on TV for over a month. We're not up. We're using social media. I'm out speaking. We're trying to present the plan, but the reality is, once Texans know what this guy actually believes, the topics you just discussed, I'm absolutely convinced that there's no way, if the truth comes out about James Tallarico and how radically left he is, there's no way that Texas is going to vote for him.
22: So in a cattle state, he's against ranching and is running a vegan campaign. And in an oil state, he doesn't want energy independence. Is that correct, too?
23: You are absolutely right, except on both of those issues, he's running from them and saying, no, I eat meat now. And he says he likes the oil and gas industry, but he tried to pass a bill that would have done great harm to the oil and gas industry in Texas. Fortunately, we have, you know, Republican legislature, and he failed. So we need people to help. We're KenPaxton.com to go give, because we need to catch up.
22: All right, this is going to be a fun race to watch. I have a hard time seeing Texas voting for somebody once they know who he really is. Ken Paxton, Attorney General, Texas, thank you. Also, Governor Abbott will be on that ballot. Very popular governor. We have more Hannity coming up right after this.
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29: 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You're a personal astrophysicist.
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22: Unfortunately, that's all the time we have left this evening. Thank you for joining us. Thank you for making the show possible. Please set your DVR so you never, ever, ever, ever miss an episode of Hannity. It's going to be very interesting, the results. 250 DSA candidates elected. 40 will be up in the general election ballot this year.

0: Democratic nomination in the race to succeed term-limited Gretchen Whitmer. In Michigan, two Democrats are vying for their party's nomination for U.S. Senate. This race, it's closely watched, pits more moderate Democrat Haley Stevens against progressive Abdul Al-Sayed. A California man is under arrest after being found at Trump National Golf Club in California.
1: Federal agents say Janine John Talley is facing charges after he was spotted suspiciously walking the grounds at Trump National Golf Course in Rancho Palos Verdes, California. The 38-year-old was busted Sunday, days ahead of President Trump's planned visit to the course for a fundraiser. Investigators say Talley had a loaded pistol and a 16-round magazine. They add he was taking pictures at the golf course in an apparent effort to monitor security activities ahead of the president's arrival. Tom Graham, Fox News.
0: President Trump telling Fox News this evening, quote, "We're having very good discussions with Iran." This is the U.S. military strikes remain on hold. Tehran's been in talks to reopen the Strait of Hormuz, as we hear from Fox's Peter Ducey.
2: It feels like we're about a million miles away from that memorandum of understanding earlier in the summer where the Iranians would agree not to develop a nuke down the line. Because now the Secretary of State says the peace talks aren't even about that.
3: The denuclearization of Iran is the ultimate deal. I think the immediate deal, the one that you see a lot of focus on, is the Straits.
2: Iran's foreign ministry spokesman adds to this confusion by stating, "We are not currently holding negotiations with the United States."
0: And that's Fox's Peter Ducey. 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
0: Todd Blanche has cleared a key Senate committee hurdle as he seeks the chamber's full confirmation.
8: Todd Blanche needed all 12 Republicans on the Senate Judiciary Committee to advance his nomination to the full Senate floor. Those Republicans came through for him, including Senators John Cornyn and Tom Tillis, who originally protested over the controversial anti-weaponization fund. Now, that proposed fund would have used nearly $1.8 billion in taxpayer money to compensate people who believe they're victims of government weaponization. It was part of a deal between President Trump and the Justice Department after he dropped his lawsuit over his leaked tax returns. Now, several defendants involved in the January 6, 2021 Capitol riot, later pardoned by Trump, wanted to apply for the fund, but it's not going forward, according to Blanche. Blanche, in writing, insisted there is no anti-weaponization fund, and there won't be.
0: Todd Blanche, again, clearing that key committee hurdle, and that is Fox's David Spunt reporting. Man accused of setting the largest of the wildfires raging in the Spokane, Washington area was in court today.
9: Did you hear and understand the routes that I went over?
10: Yes, Your Honor.
9: Could you please state for the record your true name and date of birth?
10: Aaron Forrest Farinacci, March 10, 1989.
0: Judge Tony Hazel says Aaron Farinacci will be held on $1 million bond. Los Angeles County fire officials say sparks from an idle transmission tower owned by Southern California Edison is what caused the 2025 Eaton fire in Southern California. The utility acknowledging its equipment may have been involved, but also says the lack of water kept fire crews from battling the blaze. The Eaton fire left 19 people dead. And Federal Aviation Administration officials are reviewing an air traffic safety incident earlier today involving a military helicopter carrying President Trump, according to the Wall Street Journal. The president's chopper took off from the White House, but air traffic controllers had not halted commercial flights at nearby Reagan National Airport as required under safety protocols. I'm Sue Guzman. This is Fox News.
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1: 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Senior White House correspondents Jackie Heinrich and Peter Ducey anchor from Washington, D.C.
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6: 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Mike Tyson.
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8: The federal building on 5th is going to be your main target. You have half of the building collapsed all the way from the roof down.
9: Very frustrating for firefighters because there are some areas where we're reaching and touching people, but we just can't get to them.
10: The bombing in Oklahoma City was an attack on innocent children and defenseless citizens. It was an act of cowardice, and it was evil.
11: I did not, nor to my knowledge, did anyone else in the White House destroy, mishandle, or misappropriate any document in Vincent Foster's office.
12: The White House has contended that the Clintons were passive investors in Whitewater. The facts are otherwise.
13: If it doesn't fit, you must acquit.
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1: Oh, hot damn. We are back in action for a big Tuesday episode of Fox Across America with Jimmy Failla, a man who is not a socialist nutbag. No, ma'am, I'm just here to host a radio show, but as I speak to you right now, dozens, if not hundreds, of socialists who want to abolish ICE, defund the police, are on the ballot in pivotal primary races going down this evening. We're going to discuss it on a very chippy episode of the show. Rich Dioli is going to be here from WPHT in Philadelphia. And, of course, Chanley Painter, a former Miss Arkansas, who is going to be joining us. She's, of course, a Fox News contributor and an overnight news anchor just the same. But oddly enough, we're now living in a moment where I probably have just as good of a shot of being Miss Arkansas as Chanley does with all of this woke, let the boys into the girls' room stuff going on to the WNBA. We're going to discuss that, too, at 888-788-9910. The rules of the show are the same every day. Everybody's welcome. We don't care what you identify as. We don't care what you're sexually attracted to. I am a former New York City cab driver. You do not want to know what those Middle Eastern guys were shagging. But either way you slice it, you're welcome here on the program. Be a Republican. Be a Democrat. Just don't be a big announcement off the top of the show. Our producer, Mikey, is out this week. He is doing some kind of, I don't know what Mikey's doing. He's probably organizing another babe parade full of interns who don't actually work here, yet somehow get invited to come hang out in our studio under the auspices that they are Fox employees. So with Mikey out, they have given us Guy Benson's producer, Christine.
2: That's stupid. Use your common sense.
1: I said the same thing, but Crazy Christine is what I've been calling you from the day we met.
3: Years and years ago.
1: And I truly do believe the last time we commandeered a radio show, you, myself, and Josh, radio here at Fox was on like the 18th floor. And I was doing like a vacant 6 p.m. to 9 p.m. slot that no longer exists on the channel. I was not yet a host. I believe I was a Fox business writer. And after spending 3 hours with you, like, you really gave me the confidence to want to go back to cab driving. Like, I'll never forget the way.
3: That's where they put us back then, on the 18th floor. It's like the mutants at table number 9.
1: We were like squatting in an eminent domain building. Okay. We were like, that's what radio felt like back then. It felt like Fox had condemned our floor and we were just all up there doing radio anyway till the cranes hit. And that was probably 2019.
3: Yeah, and then remember Guy Benson took over that time slot, and then they put me in there, and he goes, who is this? What's happening? And
1: yeah,
3: almost 10 years later.
1: And Guy Benson, he launched a show with Marie Harf, who is just a ball of sunshine and happiness everywhere she goes.
3: It was a joyful year.
1: How about it? And Josh, you, that's where we met. We met in that era of Fox News Radio.
4: Somehow you found your way into that windowless studio. Yeah, we pretended we didn't exist. We just walked in and did stuff.
3: Well,
4: yeah.
3: You walked in and I had probably like an 8-page rundown ready to go. And you looked at me, you're like, are you crazy?
1: Yeah.
3: Like, are you nuts?
1: That's the other thing about Christine. There's an OCD thing going on. So she writes the rundown and then she checks the stove to make sure it's not still, you know, you're one of those people. And of course, when this was happening, our college associate, Emerson, who was wrapping up her last week here at Fox News, I don't know that you were born in 2019.
5: 2006.
1: You were literally born
5: not
1: in
5: far off.
1: 2006?
3: I was already here. I started in 2005.
1: Wow. Emerson, 2000. And so that makes you what, like 20?
5: Yes.
1: Wow. That's interesting. It's an interesting thing to think about as I see you wandering out of the Times Square bars on a Friday night. Guess they.
3: What do you say about me wandering out?
1: Well, listen, we're not at this point. We're just happy you're leaving on your own volition. Okay. We've seen you leave a bar in a million different ways, many of which are not flattering. So anytime I see you wandering out, I actually consider that a sign of progress. But you know what? You guys gave me a very nice segue because I don't know if everybody watched this, but Mom Donnie is now denying that they needed ID in these city-run grocery stores that they're implementing.
2: He is so full of shit, this guy.
1: So yesterday, Mom Donnie basically had a press conference because they've announced these city-run grocery stores where the government is going to sell you deeply discounted goods, 30% cheaper than you'd get them at a normal grocery store, which is bad for normal grocery stores because they can't afford to sell at a loss because they don't have taxpayers subsidizing that loss like Mom Donnie will. Naturally, a lot of people heard this and were like, well, then why don't we just go buy a bunch of avocados at Mom Donnie's place and sell them at market value down the block and make cash? That's what a lot of people are thinking. So Mom Donnie and the mayor and his entire staff initially said that, well, you'd need some type of registration ID, almost like a library card, in order to be registered to shop here. There's only one small problem. The way you get a library card is by showing government ID. So they're backtracking on that. But the socialist thing is very much taking center stage today because out in Wisconsin, Francesca Hong, who is a total nutbag, is on the ballot. I'm going to try to separate fact from fiction. Unfortunately, it's not going to be hard to do because all of the crazy stuff is fact. Like, people are now running on stuff that you used to pay people to destroy. You know what I'm saying? Interns would be found dead in the Potomac for some of the tapes these same politicians now promise to do. I promise to do the thing a guy would have resigned for saying in 1990. Francesca Hong, who was, Christine, can we just verify, because I don't consider, there's no higher source on the question I'm about to ask. She was in a mental health facility, was she not?
3: Why are you asking me that question?
1: I think it's pretty obvious. I mean, I called you Crazy Christine off the top. That's how I know you and love you. That's how you're in my phone, is Crazy Christine.
3: It's just called being a woman. All right, Jimmy, I've talked to you about this.
1: But give me this one point really quick. If she was in a mental health facility, she has $35,000 in unpaid credit card debt that her parents paid off. Who in their right mind says this person should run our state? Like, where are we in politics if that's the barrier for entry?
3: Yeah, but you had Biden running the whole country.
1: But he wasn't running the whole... You stop. I get what you mean. Like, Joe Biden was on the ticket by name. But no, that's why it would have been funnier. You know how Trump at the White House shamed Biden, but he put an auto pen up where his portrait was? He should have put up a picture of Jill Biden. That would have been funnier. Like, lean in and say she was the president, you know?
3: Or Hunter.
1: Yeah, well... Hunter's got a picture up next to the lockers. It's like, if you see this man, nobody, they're still telling us that wasn't his cocaine. But anyway, let me give you some of this Francesca Hung stuff, because what I'm trying to do for the country today, you're not all voting in the Wisconsin primaries. Okay, I said the same thing when Mom Donnie was on the ballot in the New York mayoral race. I said, hey, this isn't your race, but I want you to understand that if Mom Donnie wins, everybody running for office as a Democrat is going to have the same policies. So you might not have a Francesca Hong on your ballot today because it's not your state's primary, but you absolutely have a Francesca Hong coming soon to a primary near you. And this is where the momentum is in the party. And they are very much catering to that everybody gets a trophy subset of America that doesn't want to go out and earn, achieve, innovate, hustle, or persist. They just want stuff handed to them. And they want it handed by the government because in a lot of cases, they are historically and economically illiterate and they think socialism has a viable path forward. Okay, the reality is the greatest argument in the history of capitalism is being made right now at the stock market where it broke nearly 54,000 points today. It's the highest recorded number in history, which means working class people who are invested in things like the Trump accounts or 401ks or pensions or IRAs are raking it in under Donald Trump, like literally up 12% since he took office.
5: Money, money, money, money, money, money, money.
1: Okay, like the actual way forward is playing out in real time if you're following the stock market. But the reality is what the Democrats are following is a lot of pandering woke idiots. Francesca Hong, probably the biggest one. Here she is talking, and I don't know where to start with her, but she has a concern about proximity to whiteness. That's the phrase. She's concerned about proximity to whiteness.
2: Well, that's the dumbest thing I've heard of.
1: It's one of those made up performative ally terms where you just go, white people are bad. Am I right, you guys? Now, like, vote for me and stuff. There's only one small problem. Francesca Hong married a white guy.
2: This is the biggest schmuck I've ever met.
1: So she's married to a white guy. She's complaining about the proximity to whiteness in society. Listen to this, clip six.
6: I wasn't always aware of the struggles of other communities of color because for me, assimilation always kind of took over. And so I did marry my proximity to whiteness continues, right? My son is biracial. He's half white and half Korean. And I think navigating, what his identity is and how people perceive him is always at the back of my mind as well.
1: Oh, my goodness gracious. I mean, seriously, dude, I don't even know how to quantify that from the standpoint of my proximity to whiteness, right? My son is like biracial. He's half like, and then they just hit her with the shock collar. Again, she was in a mental health facility. She's nuts. Let me give you a little more. Here's a land acknowledgement. These are always great for the party. Clip 5.
6: Good afternoon, everyone. First, I'd like to acknowledge that this building and all of us in it are on occupied Ho-Chunk land. And to clarify, the lady from the 76, pronouns are she, her, hers.
1: Oh, my God.
7: That was absolutely dreadful.
1: Guys, here's a pro tip, okay? If you're going to remind the world that you're living on stolen land, either give it back or shut the f*** up. That's it. I mean, why? I mean, think about it. It doesn't make it okay. Christine, can I ask you about this? This is real. Okay?
3: We're going to talk about my craziness again?
1: No, if you get pulled over by the cops.
3: Yes.
1: For stealing a car.
3: Correct.
1: And you go, I just want to acknowledge we're driving on stolen vehicle. It was originally owned by the Smith family who bought it off the Johnson family. The cops don't let you go.
3: No.
1: So how do they think this is okay? We're living on stolen land. I mean, we're keeping it. We're not like giving it back. It's almost like more inflammatory, I think. Josh, do you absolve anybody for saying they're living on stolen land by just saying they're living on stolen land?
4: No, I absolutely hate the land acknowledgements. I mean, what are you doing? You're not making anybody feel any better.
1: Yeah.
4: And I mean, give it back.
1: Yeah, either give it back or you have to shut up. It's so dumb. But all of these types of things, and this is, I think, the larger point I'm trying to make today, is there's a lot of people up for election today that are running on pretend stuff that doesn't affect you. Meaning her concerns about proximity to whiteness do not make the neighborhood safer, the school smarter, the groceries more affordable. Okay, they don't. That's a made-up pretend thing through the lens of performative allyship. Stolen land acknowledgments. Again, I don't know how that helps you put a roof over a head, food on the table, or gas in a car. Emerson, you're in college. You're surrounded by all of this woke garbage. Are you a stolen land aficionado?
8: I hear a lot of stolen land acknowledgments going to school in California, so...
1: Yes.
8: I definitely hear it a lot, but I honestly don't really know what they're talking about.
1: Are you concerned about your proximity to whiteness, given how close you're sitting to Christine and Josh right now?
8: I think I'm going to be okay.
1: Okay, because it's a lot of whiteness in there. I mean, that's crazy. But the point is, it's all pretend stupid stuff. And so much of what's on the ballot today. Here she is talking about how she had called to cancel Thanksgiving. She wanted to cancel Thanksgiving, something we have celebrated in this country ever since the day the pilgrims broke bread with Elizabeth Warren's family. Okay, Thanksgiving is a time-honored tradition. Christine caught that one. We actually, hold on a second, because we have a voicemail from Elizabeth Warren. One second.
9: Hi-ya, hi-ya, hi-ya, hi-ya, hi-ya, hi-ya, hi-ya.
1: But the point is, okay, Thanksgiving. Something we celebrate as really like one of the last non-denominational things we have in this country. Thanksgiving and the Super Bowl. What do they both have in common? Football. Lots of food and football. It's the only time Americans can pull off coexistence anymore. And here she is defending her comments about canceling Thanksgiving. Clip 2.
10: You know, you've talked about your past positions that he keeps highlighting and, you know, obviously likely would continue to do so before November should you win. One thing that they brought up as well was a post from you in 2021 where you said Americans should cancel Thanksgiving, should have done this in 1621. The post has been deleted. Republicans have been highlighting it. Do you still believe that Thanksgiving should be canceled?
11: I'm a chef, and one of the first meals that I made that was for the community when I was 16 was a Thanksgiving meal. You know, I always think my hospitality background in owning a restaurant for 7-8 years, that bringing folks around the table to share conversation and build community is always a good thing. But Thanksgiving is also a time that's incredibly painful for many people in our communities.
12: Don't change the subject. Just answer the f***ing question.
1: She goes, so do you still think Thanksgiving should be canceled? I'm a chef. One of the first meals I cooked was Thanksgiving. You didn't answer the question. Again, if a cop stops you and does that. Do you know why I stopped you? Well, I'm a chef. One of the first meals I made was macaroni. They're like, step out of the car, please, ma'am. But the point is, there's no one there to arrest this chick because she wants to defund the police. It's all stupid time. It's all day today. It is an absolute stampede of stupidity. Like, you couldn't afford a trip to Pamplona, Spain for the running of the bulls. So we're going to spend the next 3 hours covering her and her fellow socialists in a wild tourism event called the Running of the Bull.
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17: 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President Lyndon Johnson.
19: 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I have concluded that I should not permit the presidency to become involved in the partisan division that are developing in this political year. 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
0: 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Senior White House correspondents Jackie Heinrich and Peter Ducey anchor from Washington, D.C.
24: President Trump will not be signing a new law if it ever reaches his desk.
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2: With 6 months until voters pick their congressional representative, we've been tracking the national mood, and our Fox News poll finds a close race for the House. A year ago, Democrats were favored by 7 percentage points. Now, it's a 5-point edge within the margin of sampling error. If the election were today, 52% of voters say they'd back the Democratic candidate in their district, 47% the Republican. That difference comes from greater enthusiasm on the left. By an 8-point margin, more Democrats than Republicans say they feel extremely motivated to vote this year. It's important to remember, while a lead on the generic House ballot question reflects a national preference, House seats are decided district by district. So a party's advantage in the polls doesn't directly translate into winning seats, especially these days with so few competitive districts. I'm Dana Blanton. That's your Poll Parade.
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3: Heavy snow fell in Washington, D.C. the night before John F. Kennedy's inauguration, but thoughts of canceling the plans were overruled. On January 20th, 1961, he stood in the bitter cold on the steps of the Capitol and before a crowd of 20,000 was sworn in as the 35th President of the United States.
4: The energy, the faith, the devotion which we bring to this endeavor will light our country and all who serve it. 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
5: I'm Ashley Dvorkin with a Fox Celebrity Profile with Jason Segel, Samara Weaving, and director Yorma Taconi for the dark comedy remake Over Your Dead Body. The story is full of outrageous action as it centers around a couple on a remote cabin getaway whose plans to kill the other go awry when strangers crash their trip.
6: Some of those scenes were really funny and we were laughing, and other ones felt really real and horrific and terrifying.
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7: Yeah.
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8: I'm Gianna Gelosi with your Fox True Crime Minute. New details emerge in a 24-year-old murder case that has gone cold until this year. Back in 2002, Frank Weiss from Plano, Texas, was found dead near Lake Louisville. Last month, 55-year-old Lisa Honrad was arrested for his murder. She was his wife at the time of his death. Court documents say Weiss was shot with a .38-caliber firearm and his body was found wrapped in plastic bags, tied up with rope, and weighted down with sandbags duct taped to his legs. They went on to say that Weiss and Honrad went to dinner 2 days before his body was found, and it was the last time he was seen alive. Detectives learned that Weiss had asked for an annulment, and Honrad signed it. In the days after his disappearance, detectives say Honrad told Weiss's daughter he had gone to Cancun but didn't want to be bothered. Investigators say the case was finally cracked thanks to new information from a key witness, alongside advances in technology and investigative techniques. There's more on this story at foxnews.com or subscribe to the Fox True Crime podcast. I'm Gianna Gelosi with your Fox True Crime Minute.

0: playing Man Eater by Hole & Oates, which in modern parlance is now Them Eater. You can't just assume the gender of the eater. I mean, that's why Hole & Oates broke up. I think one of them was woke. One of them wanted person eater. One wanted gestating parent eater. And they were like, I don't know, could we just do man? And they were like, no. And now you get no Hole, you get no Oates. But you do get Trey in Wilmington, North Carolina. Yo, Trey.
1: Jimmy.
0: My man.
1: You are part of the problem.
0: Uh-oh.
1: Look, you are out there laughing about, you know, the DSA and all that. I know you think it's crazy, but the Republicans, which have a notorious history of sitting out midterms, along with the craziness, you got to tell them to get off the sofa and go vote.
0: Yes.
1: I mean, this is really, I mean, you know, I know it's not every state, it's mainly the blue states, but it's a challenge that we have to nip in the bud, nip it.
0: Mm-hmm.
1: And the only way to do that is through voter turnout.
0: Sounds like a Devo song. Nip it good.
1: Nip it good.
0: No, but you're right that this is a real challenge for Republicans, is young people.
1: Yes.
0: They do find socialism appealing. And the Republicans aren't going to convert them by just being like, but it's bad. So you're right about that. And they have to talk more and invest more energy into not just getting out the vote. As you said, I think that's, you know, obviously that's important for the midterms, but it's getting out the vote on educated terms, meaning they need to be talking about the economy and the importance of capitalism in liberating hundreds of millions of people from starvation, poverty, and death. You know,
1: that's true. And the thing is that all these DSA moonbats, they do not say, all they say is free, free, free. They do not say, this is how we're going to get you free stuff.
0: Yeah.
1: This is our plan.
0: Mm-hmm. No, you're right about that. So honestly, I think if Trump is listening, and he probably is, they should hire you, Trey, to go be the midterm messaging guy. Are you willing to leave the bars for a few hours a day to do this?
1: Absolutely, sir.
0: Wow. Fred, Trey, thank you for your service. We'll see you on the campaign trail.
2: Fox News, I'm Ted Lindner. Michigan's Democratic Senate primary coming down to the wire between Abdul El-Sayed and Haley Stevens. The winner going to go up against Republican Mike Rogers in November. President Trump telling Fox he has confidence in Rogers.
3: Mike Rogers is going to be fantastic. Now, I'm not a big believer in polls, but I believe in him somewhat. And based on the polls, he'll do much better against Abdul than he's going to do against the congresswoman.
2: El-Sayed currently leading the polls ahead of Stevens tonight. A heavily armed man arrested outside of Trump National Golf Course in California.
4: An armed man said to be monitoring security planning activities arrested on Sunday with a cache of weapons and body armor. 38-year-old Janine John Taylor from Downey, California, taken into custody in Ranchos Palos Verdes by plainclothes FBI agents after they spotted his suspicious activity.
2: Fox's Kevin Cork. 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

0: Oh, girl, it is Fox Across America with Jimmy Fallon doing the damn thing in New York City. I got one more weekend in town. Then I am back out on the road. San Antonio, Texas, August the 15th. And then we will be in Rockford, Illinois, the 22nd. Then I drop my kid off at college. And then I will never be home again. I am on the road literally every weekend from Labor Day till December 5th. Jenny will come to some of those just the same. But I will meet all of you fine people. And if you want to get tickets, they are on sale now at foxacrossamerica.com. This is a once-in-a-lifetime opportunity to see me do what I do best, which is drink in the green room. And then I will take a lot of questions and tell some jokes and make some balloon animals, all the fun stuff, you know. Just a straight traveling party clown in a pink jacket is usually how this shakes out. And like I said, if you want to go see any of those tour dates, because we added so much for the fall, it's borderline psychotic. Like, I think there's a life insurance deal between William and Jenny, and they're planning to kill me and go buy Lamborghinis with the insurance money. Listen to this schedule really quick, okay? Christine, you can listen, and you can kind of stave an intervention if you need to. Okay, San Antonio, Rockford, and then I'm actually off a week. Then it's Fayetteville, Arkansas, Reading, Pennsylvania, Richmond, Virginia, Clearwater, Florida, Colorado Springs, Santa Rosa, California, Grand Junction, Indianapolis, Oklahoma City, Salt Lake City, Concord, New Hampshire, all in a row, Christine, in a row.
1: There's a lot of Days Inn you'll be staying at.
0: Doesn't it say, imagine I had Days Inn money? Stop it. But I am on the road, like I am running in the midterms.
1: You know what you should do?
0: Talk to me.
1: Get like a big...
0: a bus? Like,
1: yes.
0: Uh-huh.
1: And like Fox Across America, duh.
0: Genius.
1: Bring the whole staff. I'll come visit.
0: I know. Oh, you know, the issue there is.
1: But we're best friends.
0: We would put you on the roof like Aunt Edna in Vacation. But the issue.
1: Like Mitt Romney put his dog on the roof.
0: Yeah, the issue. Seamus the dog.
1: Yes.
0: The issue here is that you can't really get from New York to San Antonio in a day by Winnebago.
1: I can, if I'm driving.
0: Christine's wanted in five states. All right, anyway, if you want to go see me live, foxacrossamerica.com. The reason I forced Christine on you a second time here on the show is you were doing some research, if you will, on this Francesca Honig girl. Now, I just want to get everybody up to speed. The biggest primary race tonight is in Michigan. It's between, it's a Democrat primary between Haley Stevens and Hamas. The gentleman, Abdul El-Sayed, who is there on behalf of Hamas, straight up. Michigan isn't even hiding it. Go to Dearborn, Michigan, for real, and tell me you don't think you're in an Al-Qaeda recruiting video. It is psychotic, and it is America. It's a real thing. If you haven't been there, you're going to think I'm lying. If you have been there, you're like, wow, I'm pretty sure this is where bin Laden was hiding before he went to that cave. It's a mess.
1: That was my first fake ID.
0: What was Osama bin Laden?
1: Thank you very much.
0: Wow.
1: No, my first fake ID, I lived in Dearborn, Michigan.
0: Is that true?
1: Swear to God.
0: Wow, that's funny. And now, do you feel dumb getting a fake ID knowing all these years later the government doesn't even require one anymore?
1: Only if I'm shoveling snow.
0: You don't even need a name. You don't even need English. They'll hand you a trucker license and just pat you, send you on your way. Not good. But anyway, the big race tonight is clearly in Michigan. There's other primaries, Kansas, obviously Washington and Virginia and Missouri. But the big dog is in Michigan between Haley Stevens, who's more of a centrist Democrat, and El-Sayed, who, as I said, is more of a pro-Hamas, free Palestine lunatic. But stick with me for a second. The reason I've been focusing on this Francesca Honig is her race is until next week. She's running to be the governor of Wisconsin, but she's blowing up everybody's timeline because she's had a lot of posts surface. Similar to what happened to Mom Donnie, where she took positions like empty all the prisons, defund the police, and everybody was like, well, that's psychotic. And now she's being asked about it, and she's trying to explain it away by saying, well, you know, it was an emotional time, you know, the moment got the best of me. But that, in my opinion, is disqualifying, because if you're saying sometimes you're gullible for stupid trends in the zeitgeist, that means that the next time a stupid trend comes along in the zeitgeist, we've got to worry about you doing something like abolishing the police or emptying the friggin' prisons.
2: So y'all need to hide your kids, hide your wife, and hide your husband because they're raping everybody out here.
0: But I am not a political expert. I'm not a policy expert. okay, what I really do on this show every day is make human points. I am talking to human beings. I don't try to make Republican points. I don't try to make Democrat points. I try to make human points. Like, I was mad about the border being open for human reasons. 300,000 people got poisoned and killed by fentanyl. 500,000 kids went missing and got sex trafficked into the country. You don't have to be a Republican or a Democrat to find that uniquely bad. You just have to be a human being to have some empathy and concern for doing things the right way. Which brings me to the human point on Francesca Hoenig. If you have never seen Francesca Hoenig, okay, she looks like one of those psychotic people who puts their head in the bathtub and screams every night at the end of the night. You know, everything's great. I'm going to be mayor. I love it. And then she gets home and she's like, ah, she just looks nuts. And she was in shock treatment. And she was literally apparently chalking this up to some type of identity politics difficulty fitting in. Is that what you told me, Christine? Give me this.
1: This is okay. So this was an interview from Meal Magazine.
0: Meal Magazine.
1: Meal. M-E-A-L.
0: So as like it's a chef.
1: Food. Yes.
0: She's being interviewed as a chef.
1: Yes, at a ramen restaurant.
0: Talking about, oh God, give it to me.
1: And she said that she was a victim because she was blaming that whole crisis. Now, she didn't get to walk. She said she didn't get to walk in high school graduation. She was 18 years old. She was hospitalized for a week. And she blamed it because she feels like an outsider as the daughter of Korean immigrants. And she was like questioning, what is she doing here to justify why her parents left Korea to come here?
0: Okay.
1: So wouldn't that make sense that you would assimilate?
0: Yeah.
1: You don't want to be an outsider. So maybe you don't cancel Thanksgiving.
0: So she assimilated and became a cutter? Because I kind of feel like that's
1: me.
0: Because she was known for slashing herself. That's not a person who's well.
1: She was also diagnosed with bipolar. And I'm not saying that that doesn't make her qualified, but like, that's a pretty serious diagnosis.
0: I
1: know
0: mean.
1: About it.
0: So how do you run a state if you're a bipolar cutter? It sounds like you should be getting invited here by Mikey to intern. It doesn't sound like you should be running a state. It sounds like you should be running from our producer, Mikey. I don't know. I'm so confused. Emerson. Can a bipolar cutter be in charge of a whole state?
3: Definitely concerning.
0: I love that you don't draw the line at anything. All right, let me give you more of her clips and we can talk about this then. Okay, here she is being asked about if she still believes in abolishing prison. Imagine that. So we're just emptying the... Has anyone here listening ever been to a jail? Do you know how primal and horrific some of the goings on in jails are?
1: I sure do.
0: I'm not talking about the type of videos in Christine's search history that take place at the show. I'm talking about violent, hardened criminals who don't value or respect human life or personal property. If you just let them go on the street, like, you're living in the Purge, are you not?
1: They're people too, Jimmy.
0: There it is. This is Francesca Hung, clip one.
4: Do you still hold the view that you laid out in May, which was that in a perfect world, it would be a world without prisons?
5: I think talking about what may be aspirational and then understanding the role of the governor, what they can and cannot do, and what is implementable right now, these are different conversations. If we're going to be serious about public safety and ensure that everyone's human right to feel safe is what we are trying to do.
0: I mean,
6: she's worse than Kamala.
0: I mean, holy, I mean, that is weapons grade stupid. And again, it always, you know, morphs back into some non-answering word salad because she has to know on some level how dumb of a position it is. I think talking about what may be aspirational and then understanding the role of the governor, what they can or cannot do, basically what she is, okay, is she's one of those woke women who wants to be aligned with all of the struggles. They're still looking at the world through the hierarchy of oppression. So they want to latch on to everybody they think they can avenge by speaking in these useless cliches of vagary and stupidity. We don't need to look at what may be aspirational, okay? We need to look at what will stop people from getting raped and killed, okay? It's bananas. But this is on the ballot because there is a market for it. One of our callers earlier, Trey, made a point. He's like, you know, you can make fun of this, but it's real. Like, it is real. It's going to win races. Like, that girl is favored to be the next governor of Wisconsin, which is bananas. Okay, here she is calling on expanding the Supreme Court. Clip three.
4: So you do support the Senate the Supreme Court and prisons, the existence of prisons.
5: Yes, I support all those things right now that are helping to ensure that there is public safety. But I do believe right now in our Supreme Court that we should be working to expand the court.
0: Wow.
3: Life is hard, but it's harder when you're stupid.
0: You know, one of my favorite things in the world, and no journalist ever asks this follow-up question, is when a Democrat says we should expand the Supreme Court, how come no journalist ever goes, so should we do it right now with Republicans in power? Because, of course, the answer to that is no, because they're not looking to protect the legitimacy of the rule of law. They're looking to stack a court with a severe ideological bent that cements their worldview on the rest of us. That's not democracy. Okay. And that's the point here. No reporter, because they know the grift and they don't want to upset that apple cart by being like, oh, so you want to support, you want to stack the court. So should Donald Trump start appointing more judges? And they would be like, that's tyranny. That's a threat to the integrity of our very institutions. The Constitution says, and that's the point. It's all a fraud being perpetuated by children who just want it their way and don't want to share the toy. Everybody has seen kids on a road trip that don't want to share the toy. Hey, can your sister play? No! Come on, just give it to her for 5 minutes. No, she's not playing. And they tug back and forth on it, and eventually they just break the toy in half. That's what the Democrats are doing to America right now, by nominating children. And the reason I know these are the prevalent policies within the party is because Kamala Harris, who is the most inauthentic human being who has ever lived, like truly on a sociopathic level, every word out of Kamala Harris's mouth is carefully curated and strategized by a group of well-paid consultants. That's why she blew $1.5 billion in 107 days. She outspent any presidential campaign in history and did it in 107 days. Grant you, half of that money was her bar tab. But the point is, Kamala Harris is a completely empty vessel. And whatever way the political wind is blowing, she's going to go. So here she now is, talking about potentially packing the court and revisiting the Electoral College. Why is she doing that? Because it's trendy right now. These are not beliefs she ran on in 2024. She also ran for president in 2020, and she didn't mention him in 2020 either, because she is 100% a wholly owned subsidiary of whatever the group think of the day happens to be. That's who she is. This is Kamala talking about the Electoral College, clip 7.
7: I know this is going to be controversial coming from me in particular. We need to revisit the Electoral College. We need to revisit the point of expanding the court to 13 justices like we have 13 district courts. We need to revisit, if they so want, statehood for Puerto Rico and D.C.
0: Good God.
8: Kamala is so stupid.
0: Nice Irish woman. But the point is, these are not ideas she's ever talked about once, which means she's speaking to them now because that's where the fundraising is coming from. That's where the viability is in the party. But she's a completely transactional moonbat. Do you understand the most successful campaign commercial Donald Trump ran was Kamala Harris, in her own words, bragging about how she changed the law to make sure transgender inmates could get free gender reassignment surgery. Because at the time, that was a hip happening thing in the Democratic Party. It wound up, by the time the 2024 election rolled around, being Donald Trump's go-to commercial. Donald Trump is for you. Kamala Harris is for they, them. Do you remember this ad? Let me play it for you really quick.
9: When I was Attorney General, I learned that the California Department of Corrections, which was a client of mine, I didn't get to choose my clients.
10: Right. A client of the Attorney General.
9: A client of the Attorney General, right. Of the Office of Attorney General, that they were standing in the way of surgery.
10: For prisoners.
9: For prisoners.
0: The girl she's
9: and
0: talking to sounds hot.
9: Case. And when I learned about the case, I worked behind the scenes to not only make sure that that transgender woman got the services she was deserving. So it wasn't only about that case. I made sure that they changed the policy in the state of California so that every transgender inmate in the prison system would have access to the medical care that they desired and need.
0: And And that wound up being the best campaign commercial of Trump's career. He ran it on NFL Sundays. Okay, but that Kamala Harris changed laws. So biological men could go to women's prisons for all intents and purposes and get a free gender reassignment surgery if they needed it. And she bragged about that like that was a good idea. And obviously it wasn't, but in real time, in 2020, when everybody was pandering to every pretend marginalized class, and we were literally canceling Aunt Jemima in the name of oppression. Think of the insanity of that. Seven different black families portrayed Aunt Jemima over her 135-year history. That's a true story. Aunt Jemima's 135, same age as Mitch McConnell. And seven black families, generations of a black family, got royalties for portraying Aunt Jemima until woke white people showed up in 2020 and were like, we're not eating racist pancakes. And they took away the royalties and they canceled Aunt Jemima. You know who else they whacked? They whacked who is the other syrup mascot? I know this. Mrs. Butterworth got whacked. Mrs. Was she Mrs. or Ms., by the way? Does it even matter? Because marriage reinforces the patriarchy. Maybe they whacked her because of that.
1: Well, it's probably they Butterworth now.
0: They Butterworth. Zier Butterworth. Person who menstruates Butterworth was canceled because some woke white people were just wiping things out in the name of social justice.
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1: Neil McDonough portrays Jesus. Stacey Keach, Sean Astin, Michael York, and Kristen Bell provide the voices for some of Jesus' notable followers. 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
1: 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Senior White House correspondents Jackie Heinrich and Peter Ducey anchor from Washington, D.C.
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6: It came about by not having a family, by being born without a father. 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
7: The district attorney's office and I personally and the Los Angeles Police Department are all exceedingly happy with this verdict. We expected the verdict, but until that clerk reads the verdict, you never know.
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9: Jim was buried in a simple ceremony with only a few friends present, because those of us who knew him intimately wanted to avoid all the notoriety and circus-like atmosphere that surrounded the deaths of such other rock personalities.
10: I'd just like to say before we start off with the concert that to thank you all for coming here.
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15: 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No illnesses have been reported in connection with the product. 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
16: When Richard Nixon resigned the presidency on August 9, 1974, Vice President Gerald Ford took the oath of office administered by Chief Justice Warren Burger in the East Room of the White House.
17: Our great republic is a government of laws and not of men. Here, the people rule, but there is a higher power. By whatever name, we honor him. 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
5: I'm Gianna Gelosi with your Fox True Crime Minute. New court filings in an Iowa murder case offer a glimpse of the prosecution's evidence in a fatal shooting that shook the real estate industry 15 years ago. 53-year-old Kristen Ramsey was arrested last month for first-degree murder in the April 2011 death of Ashley Auckland. Auckland was working an open house at a model townhouse when she was shot in the face and the chest at close range. Court documents say a woman who was in the neighboring townhome said she heard two loud noises a few seconds apart, then saw Ramsey by the model home's front door before she was seen by her car talking on her phone. The filings show that call was to an employee of the company that owned the development. At the time, Ramsey was a sales manager. After Ramsey drove off erratically, the witness went to the home and found Auckland unresponsive. Two search warrants were executed at Ramsey's home, including one carried out less than a month after the shooting. In both cases, the document says authorities found guns, illegal substances, and posters threatening violence. There's more on the story at foxnews.com or subscribe to the Fox True Crime Podcast. I'm Gianna Gelosi with your Fox True Crime Minute.
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0: There it is. Fox Across America with Jimmy Fallon. Riccioli's coming up. Chandler Painter's coming up. We may open the phones again here in a second. Got a lot to get to. We're talking about this socialist nutbag running over there in Wisconsin. Of course, the Michigan primary is tonight. Shane, listening down in Tulsa, the KRMG crowd, he's already worried about 2028. Yo, Shane.
1: Hell yeah, Jimmy. This is crazy. Let's go to 2028. Let's skip the midterms.
0: It's coming, man.
1: I got Gruesome. Mm-hmm. I mean, Gruesome and AOC. Let's bring it.
0: You think that's the ticket?
1: They have nobody.
0: I know.
1: They're stupid.
0: But AOC has a shot because that far left wing has all of the money. The problem is, like, if she has to run a good faith campaign and debate actual Republicans, she is going to have a problem. Like, she's not very bright, man. Like, you know, I think I mentioned this yesterday. AOC legitimately thinks Antifa is one of Jasmine Crockett's relatives. She has no idea. She's like, your Antifa's on the phone. So I don't know. But who do you see? Who gets the

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8: 5 seconds to the gold medal. Four to the gold medal. This impossible dream comes true.
9: The jury took less than 2 hours to reach its verdict. Remarkably fast when you consider they had 33 separate murders to consider.
10: I can't say at this moment what other nations will not go to the Summer Olympics in Moscow. Ours will not go.
11: I aim to try and tap that great American spirit that opened up this completely undeveloped continent from coast to coast and made it a great nation.
12: This individual, Mr. Chapman, came up behind him and called to him Mr. Lenin, and then in a combat stance, he emptied the Charter Arms 38 caliber gun that he had with him and shot John Lennon.
13: News as it happened, news as it happens.
5: This is Fox News Talk.
14: An appeals court sides with environmental nonprofits in a challenge to Trump administration funding cuts.
15: A divided U.S. Circuit Court of Appeals for D.C. says the Trump administration improperly ended billions of dollars in clean energy products, siding with Climate United Fund and other nonprofits. The program dates back to the Biden administration as part of its efforts to reduce greenhouse gas emissions. President Trump and EPA Administrator Lee Zeldin accused the Greenhouse Gas Reduction Fund of mismanagement and potential fraud, freezing billions of dollars before terminating their grants. Those nonprofits will not immediately have access to funding. The appeals court ruling was put on hold to allow the EPA time to appeal to the Supreme Court. At the White House, Jared Halpern, Fox News.
14: The Justice Department announced charges in Pennsylvania for defrauding the government.
16: The DOJ and Pennsylvania officials announced 19 defendants have been charged for alleged roles in a scheme to defraud Medicare and Medicaid. Assistant U.S. Attorney General Colin McDonald said the accused worked inside the system.
17: Supposed home health aides who billed the taxpayer for home care services but never actually provided those services.
16: Some defendants allegedly acted as patients in the fraud. As a result, McDonald said healthcare strike forces in the Northeast, South, and West will get more help.
17: 15 additional fraud prosecutors nationwide to combat Medicaid fraud.
16: That expansion includes the Eastern District of Pennsylvania. Gernal Scott, Fox News.
14: And federal aviation officials reviewing an air traffic safety incident earlier on Tuesday involving the Marine One helicopter carrying President Trump. The helicopter took off from the White House, but air traffic controllers reportedly didn't halt commercial flights at nearby Ronald Reagan Washington National Airport, which is required by protocols. The investigation continues. I'm Ted Lindner. This is Fox News.

0: he spent the day with the person he loves the most, himself. Earlier today, in fact, President Trump called to wish him a happy birthday and to ask about that birth certificate. President Trump announced that he has removed more than 24,000 non-English-speaking truck drivers from America's roads. He then added, if you can't speak English, you have no business driving a truck. You should be driving an Uber. New York Mayor Mamdani has announced plans for five tax-funded grocery stores selling food at 30% below retail. New Yorkers pointed out groceries are 100% off if you steal them. The number one women's tennis player, Aryna Sabalenka, says that she supports gender testing for everyone on the WTA tour. Women will have to prove they're female by taking 2.5 hours to get ready. Hunter Biden reveals he's definitely not running for office anytime soon. However, he will continue to run from child support. And according to the New York Post, Anthony Fauci made more than $12 million after leaving the government. When asked where the money came from, he said it appears spontaneously at a wet market. So, New York City Mayor Zohran Mamdani swept into power on a wave of exuberance over commie policies like free buses, universal daycare, and a bunch of new taxes. But his latest plan for free government-run grocery stores is about as ideologically consistent as taking your private jet to a global warming conference. You see, it appears Zohran is suddenly miraculously in favor of IDs. Watch as he and his staff are confronted by a reporter asking about people taking advantage of the system.
1: How are you going to keep people from taking advantage of that, that deal, basically? Mm-hmm. And is there going to be a limit on the number mm-hmm. of items that someone can take?
2: This is a program for New Yorkers to be able to put food on the table, not a program for people to be able to make a quick buck through reselling.
3: We are looking to make sure that we target New Yorkers, whether it be a sort of a library card-esque.
0: Did you catch that? Library card-esque. Card-esque is not a silly city in Belarus. And what she means is an ID. But she doesn't want to say it. And less than 24 hours later, Mamdani's minions had to clarify, no, it's not an ID, it's a membership card. But I have to ask, do these people really understand what an ID is? Maybe they don't understand what the acronym stands for. Let's let Norm MacDonald explain.
4: ID, which I had to show it again. There's a strange abbreviation when you think about it. I is short for I. And then D is short for identification.
0: Any excuse for a little Norm, right? I hope that clears it up, Zohran. Now, as you know, Mamdani doesn't want anyone showing ID at the border, and he's opposed to voter ID requirements. So why is he and his administration suddenly so into IDs? It's twofold. One, he doesn't want people cheating the system, buying groceries at cheaper prices, and then reselling them to make fast money. Suddenly cheating is bad. Did he ever hear of voter fraud? Last I heard, New Jersey had to admit more than 6,000 illegals were registered to vote. And secondly, because he wants free stuff for New Yorkers. And by New Yorkers, he means basically anyone who got here from anywhere in the world by bus, train, or caravan, except people from New Jersey and Connecticut. So verification is acceptable when it protects the government benefit, but not when it protects the integrity of our elections or our border. I think I got it. But what does President Trump have to say?
4: Well, I wish they'd have an ID to access the voting booth. You know, they don't want to access the voting booth with any identification. We want voter ID and we want proof of citizenship. Well, he also had a thing where you had to have two different IDs to shovel snow.
0: I forgot about that. Two forms of ID to shovel snow because of that epidemic of teen manual labor fraud in this city. But it's not just Zohran. Look at Francesca Hong, who's running for governor of Wisconsin. Actually, don't look at her. It makes her feel unsafe. Especially if you're white. Her rally flyer says registration and photo ID required. And no bags. No bags. What if Nancy Pelosi shows up? I had to do it. These socialists love IDs everywhere except when it makes us stronger and more secure. It's almost as if they're trying to hurt this country, but that would never happen, right? So friends, make sure you carry your ID everywhere, especially in the voting booth. That way, they know exactly who we are when we finally send them packing. In high school, even his imaginary girlfriend was cheating on him. Comedian Joe Mackey. He's made more men squeal than the guy from Deliverance, former CIA operative and host of the President's Daily Brief podcast, Mike Baker. She's only here because she thinks I'm Conan O'Brien. Correspondent at The Federalist, Brianna Lyman. And King Kong is his emotional therapy gorilla, former NWA world champion and host of the Planet Tyrus podcast, Tyrus! Okay, Mike, I'm a little confused here by all the hypocrisy, but does this just prove that voter ID is just fine, that we have to crack down on the fraud?
5: Tom, you're what, 40, 41 years old?
0: Pushing 42. Yeah.
5: And you're surprised by the hypocrisy, is my question. Look, this is, I will say this, and talking about Mamdani, he knows how to work the crowd. He is extremely good, right, in today's world. He's grown up on social media. I get it. I understand why he or Syed, some of these other cats, are so popular with the young crowd. And I also get why young voters who haven't had much life experience hear all of this and they think this is great, right? Because there's this elixir of self-righteousness, right? And if you can feel self-righteous, that is a very powerful tool. And these folks know it, right? And so they play off of that. And it goes against all logic, right? When you read, as an example, with the grocery stores in New York City, the five grocery stores, when you read the documents that they put out, the city put out as essentially a request for proposal to run these grocery stores, the document, when you read through it, is clearly written by somebody who's never run a business. They have no idea how to run a business, but they're throwing this out there. And, you know, I think the assumption is someone will want to do this, right, despite the terrible business model, because they know the government, meaning the city of New York, will bail them out, right? So I think we make fun of what's happening. We make fun of Hong in Wisconsin. We make fun sometimes of AOC and all the others. It's a dangerous moment, right? And I don't say that lightly, right? Because I don't like rhetoric or hyperbole or anything, but people need to pay attention. Right? Reagan wasn't wrong when he said we're really one election away from screwing things up.
0: Yeah.
5: Right? I don't know if he actually said that. It might have been Winston Churchill.
0: Yeah, might have paraphrased it a little bit.
5: It was somebody.
6: Somebody said it.
0: It is a good point, though.
5: Yes.
0: Good point, Mike Baker. Okay, Mackie, you have to check IDs at your meet and greets after your shows, right? You get that line of supermodels go up there waiting to meet you, right?
7: Of course. I don't want to date anyone that's under 78 droning on about some fight she had on AARP's Facebook page. But, you know, I don't know if even the ID is the most hypocritical part of this whole thing, because you listen to Mamdani's quote. He says, we don't want people from other places coming here to take advantage of our generous welfare state. Huh, what's that remind you of? And the interesting thing, too, is this isn't to address a lack of stores that sell food. It's that there's only bodegas that sell food in what they call food deserts. And the reason that food deserts started was because they didn't crack down on shoplifting. So regular supermarkets all closed and went out of business. So basically what happens under socialism is they make things worse. They come up with an even worse solution to fix it. And then eventually it all crumbles the first time Mikhail Gorbachev goes on vacation.
0: Exactly. I know. How would you feel if you had a bodega and you're struggling? Imagine an immigrant and his family's working in the back room and they put a free grocery store right next to yours.
7: He's got to run the grocery store, which already has tight margins, and feed all those cats.
0: Exactly. Tyrus, you know what I loved about this was when Mamdani, we didn't show where he handed it off, but he gave a nice answer, and then to get to the details, he turned it over to his assistant.
6: Well, that's kind of what all the activists do. They turn it over. They turn over to get in there in the first place. But they all go out of, they only say their talking points. Whenever they have to explain something, they have a guy for that. And then when that guy comes and reads from their piece of paper, we saw it in the White House. Every press conference, there was a notebook. Like their information comes from somewhere else. It's a script. He's an actor. He's a failed rapper. He's an actor. He's playing a role. And they're never questioned. Whenever they say these things like, hey, we're going to have it 30% less than a regular store, no one gets to ask, how so? How's that going to work? What's the profit margin? How do you keep the lights on? Are the people working there? Are they getting a paycheck? Are they getting the $25 an hour minimum wage to work at the grocery store that have food 30% less than any other place around? And what's the selection going to look like? You know, I begrudgingly watched the Handmaid series, and their shopping centers weren't full of a lot of variety or color. You know, it's going to be like potatoes, starch bread, saltine crackers, and like expired. Where are they going to get this from?
5: You watched The Handmaid?
6: Well, I was, you know.
5: You were forced into it, weren't you?
6: You know, yeah, 1,000%.
5: Okay.
6: Yeah, it was either that or Have to Talk.
5: I got it.
6: So, but the entire basis of their stuff, they don't know any of this. But here's the thing. We only see this in the bluest of blue places, that they're able to get away with this. And the reason why I think it is Americans are so tired of politics across the board. They're so tired of that being in their face all the time. They just don't care anymore. That's why you only had 11% voter turnout in New York for the mayor. And no one's running of circumstance. We Republicans, we have to bear some of the responsibility of this. If you don't put a candidate forward that is, one, trustworthy, accountable, and relevant, you're not going to inspire anyone to get out and vote. Mondami ran against who? Cuomo? Yeah, like grandmas ain't real popular with grandmas or granddaughters.
0: Yeah.
6: You know what I'm saying? And then the Republicans, we put a guy who wore a beret up.
0: Yeah. Well, Curtis,
6: how
0: I like
6: long
0: you.
6: Has Come Prince on, been dead?
5: Come on, Curtis.
6: Like, no
0: I
6: one.
0: I like Curtis.
6: Yeah, you loved Curtis.
0: Yeah.
6: But I'm sorry, no one's getting energized to vote for a guy who half his platform is more places for cats.
0: Let's pick the best, though. Like, you remember how, you weren't even in the city at the time when Giuliani came in. I remember when he came in, transformed the city. Everyone knew he was America's mayor. He couldn't get elected.
6: That was a different time back then.
0: Yeah.
6: It just didn't come off. Another thing is the pandemic. The pandemic bred this. People got a chance to see what it looks like to be in a welfare state where you don't have to do anything. And it became about my quality of life is more important than anything else. I'm a star. I'm an influencer. I shouldn't have to work. There's government agencies will give me money. That whole group of people got on social media, and the Democratic Party wanted power so bad they brought these activists in. And we're seeing this firsthand. I'll be surprised to see, and it worked in New York because nobody wanted to be mayor in New York. That's obvious. Yeah. Otherwise, you would have had somebody to run. If anybody ran worth a damn, he wouldn't have won. So now we have Michigan, where we're seeing a situation where the media tries to convince people they're winning the general election. No, he's going to beat another Democrat. But when it comes down to regular American people, if half of them show up to vote, these guys don't have a chance. It's just, how do Republicans get people interested in voting again? Because they're so tired of it getting shoved down their throat.
0: We're tired, Brianna.
8: We're all tired of it. I want to pull on what you and Joe touched on really quickly, which is the immigration. Mamdani's entire reason for having this idea is he said, like, we need boundaries because if there's no boundaries, outsiders are going to come in and exploit the resources. And Mamdani tacitly admitted that he knows government has finite resources. And when you let anyone who shows up have access to them, they deplete those resources. And so to Joe's point, it's like, okay, apply that to government-run grocery stores, and let's apply that to immigration when immigrants are coming here illegally and taking housing and jobs and medical facilities and all these things that put Americans last. And the only reason Mamdani caved now was, one, his party's probably saying, hey, we don't like government ID for voting, so you can't really do for grocery stores. And two, socialists are so opposed to boundaries, even if it's going to protect one of their socialist initiatives, that they're willing to let everything fail to keep in line with no boundaries, no borders.
0: Boom!
5: Yeah. Yeah.
0: Before we go, let me remind you, come see me live. I'll be in Conroe, Texas, Point Pleasant, New Jersey, Naples, Florida, and Boca. 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
0: A guy named Fauci makes Aaron Rodgers pretty grouchy. During a recent appearance on ESPN, NFL quarterback Aaron Rodgers went off on Anthony Fauci, calling him a coward and a criminal. The rant lasted 13 minutes during a live broadcast, leaving the host stunned and the audience amped. Here's a taste.
18: How do you kind of view this year versus maybe the years of the past?
19: I'm going to plead the fifth.
18: Okay.
19: Like that absolute coward, Tony Fauci. Yeah. Absolute
20: Boom.
19: Coward.
20: Yeah. Hey, it's back, baby.
19: Are you kidding me?
18: Yeah, 111.
19: You
18: times.
19: Got a pardon, and you're in front, and you pleaded over 100 times.
18: Yeah.
19: At the White House. What are you scared of, Tony? Yeah. I thought you were the science.
18: Yeah. Yeah.
19: I am science, and you get up there and you can't answer a question.
18: Yeah.
19: What are we doing? Baby. And how much time did the network spend on that? How much time did they spend on my responses every week, on my vaccination status, on Taylor and Travis's wedding?
20: Yeah!
19: Did they
20: yeah!
19: do?
20: Yeah!
0: All right. Mackie, you said before the show, I'm glad we're doing that Aaron Rodgers story. This is right in your wheelhouse here. I love that he's out there and on a show like this with that big audience that he has.
7: I love it too. I disagree that Anthony Fauci is a coward. It takes a lot of bravery to make a super disease in a lab on the other side of the... I'm like, don't do it. We're getting in trouble. Something horrible will happen. But the frustrating thing to me, Tom, is that deep down, I believe this is the most we'll get of a reckoning of what happened during COVID. And that's quite disappointing to me.
0: You want trials.
7: Look, this is an example of... a failure at many levels. Doctors didn't ask questions. Judges let a super bad flu take away all our rights. And honestly, a lot of media, including some people in this building, didn't ask questions. We had a death tracker on there every day. And I, at the time, could tell that you're reading stories where they were saying a person died in a motorcycle accident, but he had COVID. So we're counting that as a COVID death. And A lot of people died alone. A lot of people had friendships permanently damaged. A lot of people

I'm Tom Schilly in for Greg on this very special edition of Gutfeld. Let's kick things off with some jokes. Former President Barack Obama is 65 today. To celebrate,

0: suffered, at work. I couldn't work here for 10 months because I refused to go along with a vaccine mandate. And a lot of people are owed an apology, and there should be a reckoning. And we haven't gotten it, and I hope we do.
1: He's a Karen Rogers! Mackie's a Karen Rogers!
2: Look, I love Aaron, and Tyrus, this is important because he's an athlete. You know, well, there's a lot of people who've been speaking up about this. This week when Fauci was in front of the cameras, there was a lot of people on a lot of our shows talking about this. CNN was silent. It's great to have this guy in the mainstream speaking up, don't you
3: think?
2: Well,
3: I'm sure ESPN was real thrilled about that.
2: I know.
3: Pat McAfee probably won't be live anymore. But Joe's 100% right. And let's not forget, CNN's quiet. CNN was not quiet during the... They were having the witch trials. People were being crucified. Our own Dr. Drew, who has handled it like a champ, he's a lot better than I was about it. Like, I was forced... if you don't get this shot, you can't work. You can't come to New York. You can't fly. I had neighbors like, hey, he's outside without a mask on. I'm like, I'm outside, there's nobody around me. You know, I have cauliflower ears from wrestling. I'm not putting that annoying mask thing around my ears. It hurt. I don't like it. And you were ostracized. Joe Rogan was taking horse drugs. I'm glad that Aaron's coming forward, but there is a lot of people that need to come forward. But the problem is we need to, for all the TiVos and stuff out there, I'm sure there's lots of footage that we could be running on a constant feed. We need to put up, they have the death toll. We need to put up the toll of how many people are still lying about what happened with Fauci.
2: Yeah. Oh, Brianna, they're still covering for Fauci. Joe seems to think we need trials, but is there a silver lining here in that we now know, like it's been exposed. So we know every day that they keep reporting on this and trying to cover for Fauci and, pretending it didn't happen, it makes people trust the media less, which could be a good thing, right?
4: Yeah, I mean, look, that's objectively good. People shouldn't trust the propaganda press unless you're watching Fox News. You can trust that. But I do think that Fauci deserves all the criticism he's getting. But I think a lot of people are making him the face of COVID tyranny, and that is a disservice to everyone who was impacted by the lockdowns. Fauci never acted alone. Deborah Birx, who does not have a pardon, was the same person who wrote in her memoir that the 2 weeks to slow the spread was actually just like soft PR. And then she was going to really lay in on the lockdowns. She just wanted to convince people that we only needed 2 weeks. She doesn't have a pardon. Where's the accountability for her? Where's the accountability for New York officials, New Jersey, Connecticut, Michigan, all these blue states that were literally trying to arrest people for going to church, for going to the gym, for wanting to go see your loved ones? There can be accountability at the local level, at the state level, and still at the federal level, starting with Deborah Birx, if Republicans have the courage to do what's necessary to rectify one of the most egregious wrongs to the American people and our liberties.
2: Good point. Fauci not alone. Fauci not alone. Mike,
5: yes.
2: What do you think?
5: What do I think?
2: Yeah.
5: About this subject.
2: About this subject.
5: Yeah.
2: And about,
5: yeah.
2: I mean.
5: Not
2: we're
5: in general.
2: Aaron out there speaking up. I think it's very important. You know, like I said with Tyrus, ESPN. We need them in that form. It can't just be on shows like this.
5: Well, no. I mean, and it's nice that now at least we've gotten to a point where people can't speak up. I mean, during the process, during the pandemic, right? If you did that, you'd get like a rocket up your ass, right? You couldn't do it.
2: Yeah.
5: So I will say, don't anybody expect a reckoning, right? Or consequences or accountability. I've been around a long time, and maybe I'm very cynical, but that just doesn't happen. It doesn't happen in Washington, D.C. It doesn't happen typically in America at this point. You don't get that. So you have to think, okay, what was the worst part of this? The worst part was we're going to have another pandemic, right? And so, look, you may know this, Tom. I think you do. But I host a podcast called The President's Daily Brief.
2: Yes.
5: It's a top 100 podcast. I just had this amazing investigative. Thank you so much. I love this.
2: It's good.
5: I sound like Todd Pyro begging for claps. What I had a guest on, Annie Jacobson. She wrote a book, Biological War, A Scenario. People should read that book because it talks about, in part, the idea, right, that we really, in a sense, we learned nothing from this pandemic because, in part, China was not transparent, has never been transparent, has never cooperated with the international community, right? The Communist Party has never done that. We have not learned the lessons that we need to deal with the next pandemic, and that is the biggest crime of all.
2: Yes, and the establishment hasn't learned, but I think we've learned that they're full of it, right? Up next, a ridiculous woke disclaimer.
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0: Acknowledgements take all nighty just to blame it on Whitey. The Denver City Council is now debating whether to add slavery acknowledgement on top of the existing land acknowledgement to their meetings. What's your proposal?
1: A proposal to change the City Council rules that would require us to read a labor acknowledgement in addition to the land acknowledgement. We acknowledge that our country's economy, infrastructure, and resulting generational wealth would not exist as they do today without the stolen and forced labor of enslaved Africans.
2: I think about like my family's history, and my dad was a migrant worker. Was there consideration of expanding or broadening to be able to reflect that?
1: No, I think we thought about it in the same way that we did the land acknowledgement, in terms of like foundational, like the foundational experience within this country.
0: Wow, that's so inclusive. Then a white dude had the nerve to speak, pointing out the acknowledgement names white Americans as a perpetrator.
3: Do you know of another city that names a perpetrator group the phrase at the hands of white Americans? I know that there are a bunch of labor acknowledgments that talk about systems, like white settler colonialism, but it doesn't talk about groups.
1: The language came from examples from all across the country that we had kind of put together. I would imagine that is probably uncomfortable.
0: Personally, I am uncomfortable because Perpetrator Group was the name of my first a cappella quartet. Yeah, they were good. Brianna, shouldn't they be getting something done? They're spending all the time in their meeting. Don't you think there's some communities of color that could be having the city council address their problems?
4: Oh, yeah, but that's the thing. They don't care about communities of color, right? What the leftists like to do when they talk about reparations, land acknowledgments, they fail to remember this very obvious point. Whatever debt was owed for the sin of slavery was paid in full with the blood of 500,000 Americans during the Civil War. We paid that 10 times over. That was an unfathomable loss for this country. And since then, we amended the Constitution after slavery ended, right? Because we wanted to make sure we never got back to that place. So we have repaid that debt 10 times in full. But the reason that they keep peddling this nonsense and are trying to out-diversify each other and maybe out-multicultural each other is because they think America is this irredeemably racist and sinful and awful place. And the only way you can keep that lie going is by pretending that America hasn't acknowledged problems she's had, hasn't acknowledged the sin of slavery, hasn't rectified the situation. It's false. But they keep peddling that so that people who are ignorant, maybe don't read their history or don't go to school, think, you know what? This is the fight I should be on.
0: Yeah, Tyrus, I could never deal with one of these meetings. Is it no surprise that people don't want to get involved in government?
5: I'll get involved as long as they do one more acknowledgement. I think we should give them the land acknowledgement. And let's go ahead and give them the slaving acknowledgement.
0: Yeah.
5: As long as I get to say you're a asshole acknowledgement afterwards. I wish I'd have been in that room. I'd have been like, where the hell are we?
0: Yeah.
5: It's not that America is bad. It's not that they hate America. They're counting on America to be America, what they have known America to be since the pandemic. If you say something hurt your feelings, America will cut a check.
0: Yeah.
5: That's what this is all about. And that's why she was like, listen, usually, and this is how you know white privilege is gone, because no one wants the white guy's help to get something done. Used to be, if you wanted like your taxes done, you called a white guy. You want to get something done in your neighborhood, you put a white guy in charge of the planning committee. Now they can get things so easily now that Whitey's not involved. He was trying to help. He was like, I don't think we should say all white people. If we could just say like colonies or pilgrims or
0: yeah,
5: any white guy's last name starts with Smith. Like, you know, and they're like, no, we don't want your help, Whitey. We need the check. Because she knows that someone will come to her, some bleeding heart white liberal with a big checkbook is going to come to her and say, how can we make this better? She's like, well, let's start for $1 million so I can get a team together and we can find the root cause of this. Like, again, you're right. There is no need for anything, especially when your ass isn't affected by it.
0: Yeah.
5: It's not like I just got off slaving and I got here to do the show. Like, Tyrus, do you have a lot to say today about the subject? Actually, Tom, I don't. I was picking cotton all this morning and I was I was low on my quota and I got 16 lashes, so I'm a little tired. So what is this talk of reparations? I'm interested.
0: Baker,
5: yeah.
0: Tyrus is right. That guy, he wasn't some kind of right-wing white guy. He was a total liberal, and they still were, not giving him what he wanted.
6: Yeah, no, he's not. He's not. There's not a conservative on that council. Look, I tell you something.
5: He has a mental picture of me picking cotton before I come to work.
6: I can't just get. I'm just worried you were behind quota.
5: Yeah. That's the worst.
6: Look, I this is what I think. I think white, super progressive women and what do we call them, beta males, are going to completely this country up, right? That's going to be the downfall of this country. It won't be another nation invading our shores. We can handle that, right? It's this, right? It's this. And again, it always goes back to the same thing. People's desire, this hunger to feel good, right? To feel like they're doing something. And they're not doing right? As you pointed out, they're not accomplishing anything. They're not sitting in that council doing something that helps people or accommodates anything for the people that are struggling in their community. They're just doing it because it feels good. And never underestimate the power of that, because it's driving all of this, whether it's DSA or whether it's this that we just watched. And it is really potentially, again, I'll use the same word, dangerous to this country.
0: It's dark and dangerous. Mackie, you travel the country. Do you do a land acknowledgement before your shows?
7: No, but to Mike's point, I am sick of beta males.
0: Yeah.
7: I think this is a great strategy. We're not talking about how smart it is, because when people are like, hey, you didn't educate my kids, they're like, okay, let's talk about white people now. And I'm going to start doing it for when Greg's mad that the leftover jokes aren't good on Friday. And I'm like, well, I just want to point out that we stole this land from England, that stole it from the Dutch, that bought it from the Lenape for 60 guilders. Okay, now continue, Greg.
0: That's right, coming up. Mom called, but you're still fired.
8: News. I'm Sue Guzman. President Trump is warning Iran they have one less chance to make a deal, even as Tehran denies the negotiations. He tells Fox's Trace Gallagher what he wants to see Iran do during these discussions.
9: The only thing that matters is action, and they want to make a deal. We'll see what happens. If they don't make a deal, it's going to be too bad.
8: Trump-backed Representative John James has won Michigan's GOP primary for governor, besting millionaire businessman Perry Johnson. State Secretary of State Jocelyn Benson capturing the Democratic nomination to succeed term-limited Gretchen Whitmer. The Democratic Senate contest between Abdul Al-Sayed and Haley Stevens, too close to call. And acting Attorney General Todd Blanche clearing a key hurdle to ultimately win Senate confirmation.
10: Todd Blanche needed all 12 Republicans on the Senate Judiciary Committee to advance his nomination to the full Senate floor. Those Republicans came through for him.
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20: A story in five words.
0: Mommy helping children at work. Okay, the Wall Street Journal reports on parents who call hiring managers, apply for jobs on their children's behalf, lurk off screen on their kids' Zoom calls, negotiate benefits, and even call in sick for their adult children. They call it career co-piloting. Is that what you would call it, Brianna?
4: Maybe. I actually had the opposite experience really quickly. My parents actually quit one of my jobs for me when I didn't want to quit because they're like, "You're being disrespected." I'm like, "That's okay." And they're like, "You need to learn to stand up for yourself." And when I didn't stand up for myself, they marched into the restaurant and were like, "She's done." And I was like, "Oh, okay." So they did co-pilot
0: you
4: me.
0: You were a waiter?
4: I was a waitress,
5: waitress,
4: yeah.
5: Totally.
4: A waitress, please.
5: Please acknowledge her waitressness.
0: Wow. Oh, yeah.
4: Wow. A waitress acknowledgement.
0: So they were, I mean, your parents were helicopter parents.
4: They were helicopter parents for a little while, but the opposite, God. The wrong way.
0: Yeah. Tyrus, I mean, it's hard for parents to resist. They're going to keep getting involved.
5: This isn't about this is about the kids. This is about getting their asses out of the nest. They're too comfortable at home.
0: Oh, this is about. I see. They want them out there.
5: Yeah. Do you have a job? No, I was trying to. Let's go. Give this man a job.
0: Yeah.
5: Like, what does he got to do? And then, oh, I got fired. Let's go and see. My mom would do that with school and homework. I don't have any homework. Yeah, let's go to the school and find out. Okay, I'll do my homework.
0: Yes, that's the way it works. Mackie, but, you know, the thing is, these kids, they're never going to learn. What are they going to do for their second job?
7: And this could backfire, Tom. Because if I went into a job interview with my mom, I'd be like, well, you get a 2-for-1, you know? If you can't find me, if I don't show up, you can contact my mom. She's very trustworthy and responsible and punctual. And guess what? They'd end up hiring my mom.
0: They would. It would work. Baker, yeah. You can tell parents not to do this, but they are obsessed. It never ends. High school, college. The job market. They're going to get involved.
6: They're getting involved in the job market. And, I mean, I have a friend who's a partner in a law firm, large law firm, and he told me a couple of stories where parents called because their kids were up for a junior associate position, and the parents were interjecting themselves. The kids have been to law school already. So, I think Tyrus is really onto something. It's clearly on the kids. There's an element that's on the parents, too. But, I think I may have come from the last generation of parents who just... hands off, right? And my dad came downstairs when I was, I think, 17. He said, "What are you going to do about university?" And I said, "I guess I'll go." He goes, "Fine." And he turns around and walks away, right? That was it. That was the total prep. Now you got parents that are writing essays for kids, doing all their work to get them into college. And it just extends. And so it's no wonder that it moves into the workplace once they get out of college.
0: Yes. Yeah. I mean, it's good advice. And parents should heed it, but I don't know. The thing is, Tyrus...
5: It could backfire. Like, what if you're having relationship problems? If dad's like, "Don't worry, I'll get her right, son."
6: Yeah.
5: You know, like... We're having a hard time conceiving. No problem, yeah. Son.
2: Yeah.
5: We'll get it going.
6: I'll take her out and talk to her, son.
5: Yeah.
0: Brianna, did you resent your parents for, I mean, you must have been angry that your parents got you fired, or they got you quitted.
4: They got me quitted. Yeah, I was angry for like 2 weeks or so, but I was working 2 other jobs at the time, so it was a blessing in disguise.
0: But that was your waiting job.
4: I liked it. I liked my customers.
0: That was your waiting job.
4: Them.
0: It's not your current job. You got that on your own.
4: I got all the other jobs. I got every job on my own. I just lost that job by my parents.
0: Yeah. All right, up next, lefties target your takeout.
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0: 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It forces takeout and delivery customers to specifically request single-use items like plastic utensils, straws, chopsticks, condiment packets, ending the longstanding habit of restaurants automatically throwing them in the bag. This is all in the name of saving the planet. What do you think?
7: I actually think it's a good idea.
0: What?
7: Because it's not a ban. You just have to ask for it. And they're finding higher levels of microplastics in heart attack victims. And New Jersey specifically, you want to have a future with less garbage everywhere.
0: Wow. That's interesting.
6: Didn't move out of New Jersey.
7: No.
6: Oh, yeah.
0: I didn't expect that take. I thought everyone was going to make fun of this because I thought this is like government intrusion. Mike Baker, what do you think? Is this too much? I want to show you here. This is from the law. I printed it out, okay? The law
6: says,
0: it's
6: you in research.
0: If the restaurant has on-site seating, you have to provide customers with reusable, washable utensils. You've got to put the forks in the dishwasher.
6: I'm with Joe on this one. I think it's not a bad thing to ask. Right? Every household in America has one of those drawers. When you open it, it's full of fortune cookies, chopsticks, soy sauce packets, and maybe that relish that you put on hot dogs.
0: Yeah.
6: That is delicious, by the way. That relish. So yeah, I think.
0: You want to take all that away?
6: Just walk
0: that drawer full of stuff.
6: Well, it's gonna last you anyway. You still got the drawer. You're never gonna work your way through all that crap. So I think if you have to ask for the stuff, fine.
0: Okay, people are for this? Yes. Wait a minute. I gotta count on Tyrus. Tyrus, I'm gonna read you something else from the bill. Right here. This is paragraph 34. The establishment shall not create, acquire, or provide customers with bundled packages that contain more than one type of single-use plastic. You can't have a fork and a knife in the same package. That means you get a fork with plastic around it. That's more plastic. It's killing the earth.
5: Okay. Well, we all got to go. Listen.
6: Oh, well.
5: Yeah, you know, just give everybody a spork and everybody chill out. Listen, half the time they don't put anything in the bag anyways. So you'd better, am I right?
6: It is true.
5: How many times, like, I don't mean to be a little bit racist, but if I order Chinese food, I kind of expect the chopsticks. Yeah. I shouldn't have to ask for them, and then they're never there. And they give you the really bad plastic forks. I think you should have to ask for stuff. Because most of the time we do throw them out if we don't use it. Or you end up with, you know, what basically looks like a slave market full of condiments that no one else earned that could be going back into the government. You know, so we need to have a condiment acknowledgement, you know, and we need to make sure that we thank everyone responsible who gave up their earth and died.
6: Was that for a condom?
5: Those condom acknowledgments?
6: Yeah.
5: If you have that, you won't have kids. That's probably a good idea, too. Condiments in this particular case.
6: Condiments.
5: That's a whole different thing. Okay. That goes back to when dad helps you out with your relationship. hopefully he wears a condom.
0: Wait a minute.
5: But yeah, you should be able to ask. You have to ask anyways, Tom. Yeah. Just ask, because half the time they don't give you what you want. Joe, you know,
0: that's
5: is
0: a good
5: right
0: point.
5: On this one.
0: I was ready to pile on here.
6: No.
0: I got to go to Brianna. She's like a senior fellow at a right-wing think tank. You got to be against this.
4: I am absolutely against this.
5: Yeah!
4: I think the panel got it wrong.
5: Wow.
4: I think that, one, I am too discomfortable.

0: populated. If I'm ordering fast food because I'm on the run, I expect a utensil in there because I'm eating in my car, right? And then I put the extras in my glove compartment, so when I'm driving, I reach over and grab them. And all of this is done because these people just want to feel like they're doing something good about the environment. And it's like, if any of you cared about the environment, one, you'd go after homeless people who are leaving their trash and their plastics all over the sidewalk. You'd support President Trump when he tries to tariff China, which is responsible for a third of all emissions, including high plastic pollution. And you'd go after India and Nigeria and all these other countries that outrank the United States for plastic pollution. So give me my forks and deal with the other bigger problems.
1: That's what I was looking for.
2: This is what. Wait, this is Joe and I are keep talking. Joe and I are thinking the same thing. Your parents need to fire you.
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7: I'm Gianna Gelosi with your Fox True Crime Minute. A Texas man who's facing a capital murder charge in connection with the death of his pregnant wife has fled the country. On May 4th, the attorney for Lee Mongerson Gilley says his client cut off his ankle monitor before boarding a plane to Canada and then flew from Canada to Italy, where he was taken into custody by authorities. There, he allegedly told officials that he was seeking asylum because he was being wrongfully prosecuted and feared he would face the death penalty. The 39-year-old was charged with capital murder in 2025 in connection with the killing of his pregnant wife, Christina Bauer Gilley, on October 7, 2024. Gilley initially told police that she died of an overdose and he attempted to perform CPR. An autopsy suggested otherwise. She had trauma to her neck and face more consistent with strangulation. Gilley was arrested in 2024, released on $1 million bail, and required to wear that ankle monitor. In 2025, prosecutors say he spoke with a woman about a plan to flee to Mexico. 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I'm Gianna Gelosi with your
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15: Watching the primary numbers. I'm Sue Guzman, Fox News. In primaries held in five states, in Michigan, Trump-backed Representative John James defeated Perry Johnson in the governor's race, and Secretary of State Jocelyn Benson the winner on the Democratic side. Meanwhile, Republican Mike Rogers clinched the GOP Senate nominations seat, but President Trump tells Fox he has confidence in Rogers going all the way come November.
16: Mike Rogers is going to be fantastic. Now, I'm not a big believer in polls, but I believe in him somewhat. And based on the polls, he'll do much better against Abdul than he's going to do against the congresswoman.
15: And the Democratic Senate primary pitting Congresswoman Haley Stevens against

0: The middleman appears to be Oman, a source of frustration for the president and his team.
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1: The state of Missouri rejecting a petition for a public vote on new congressional districts backed by President Trump. We have more from Fox's Lisa Lucero.
7: Republican Secretary of State Denny Hoskins says the petition is unconstitutional because congressional redistricting plans can't be subject to voter referendums. Supporters of the referendum submitted hundreds of thousands of signatures to force a November election based on a new House map approved by the Republican-led legislature. The new map used in Tuesday's primaries reshapes the Kansas City-based 5th Congressional District, held by longtime Democratic Congressman Emanuel Cleaver, by stretching it into rural central Missouri to give it a Republican slant. Republicans already hold 6 of Missouri's 8 congressional seats. A group backing the referendum says it will challenge Hoskins' decision in court. Lisa Lucera, Fox News.
1: A California man is under arrest after being found at Trump National Golf Club wandering around there in California. Fox's Tom Graham reports.
8: Federal agents say Janine John Talley is facing charges after he was spotted suspiciously walking the grounds at Trump National Golf Course in Rancho Palos Verdes, California. The 38-year-old was busted Sunday, days ahead of President Trump's planned visit to the course for a fundraiser. Investigators say Talley had a loaded pistol and a 16-round magazine. They add he was taking pictures at the golf course in an apparent effort to monitor security activities ahead of the president's arrival. Tom Graham, Fox News.
1: The Wall Street Journal reporting the Federal Aviation Administration's reviewing an air traffic incident from Tuesday involving Marine One, the military helicopter carrying President Trump. The Journal reporting the president's Marine One chopper took off from the White House, but apparently air traffic controllers had not halted commercial flights at a nearby airport as required under safety protocols. The White House confirming that President Trump was never in any danger. I'm Sue Guzman. This is Fox News.
9: Good evening, everyone. I'm Laura Ingraham. This is the Ingraham Angle from Washington tonight. We have a Fox News alert. Key primaries, 5 states tonight, where the power of the socialists and the progressives will be tested beyond the big blue cities. But the big drama is in Michigan, where polls start closing at the bottom of this hour. So AOC's best bud, Dr. Abdul El-Sayed, is not licensed to practice medicine, as we all know, but he wants you to trust him to heal the U.S. economy. He's a hard left radical, and he's favored to beat the more moderate Democrat Haley Stevens. Now, remember, Michigan, key battleground state in 2028. And my friends, that is coming like a freight train. Meanwhile, in Missouri, former squad member Cori Bush, she's trying to ride the new socialist wave and resurrect her political career in a rematch against Congressman Wesley Bell. So we're about to find out how effective the socialist propaganda machine is in the flyover states. My angle in moments. But first, we do start tonight in Michigan, where Fox News senior national correspondent Rich Edson is standing by live from Abdul El-Sayed's headquarters in Detroit. Rich.
10: Hi, good evening, Laura. Well, supporters of Abdul El-Sayed are beginning to file into this venue here for his election night party in Detroit. They are hoping that they see tonight a win in this primary. And on top of that, in a few months from now, a Democratic hold and him heading to the United States Senate, that they hold this seat, but it has a much different approach than the current occupant. He is and has been campaigning on transforming the American healthcare system, essentially getting rid of private healthcare insurance, turning over to a government-financed Medicare for all. He is for getting rid of ICE. And, of course, he's talked an awful lot about outside money in politics, in particular that of AIPAC, and in particular,

0: AIPAC spending to support his opponent, Congresswoman Haley Stevens. He has had notable progressives come into this state and help campaign with him, Senator Bernie Sanders, Congresswoman Alexandria Ocasio-Cortez, Rashida Tlaib, Ilhan Omar have all been here over the past couple of weeks to try to boost his candidacy. He also has had a number of influencers and podcasters, content creators like the controversial Hassan Piker. We talked to Congresswoman Haley Stevens about that today, about Piker coming last night. The two of them hung out at a pool party. They said, quote, "We don't need demagogues or people citing allegiance to Mao coming into Michigan," is what Stevens said. So maybe instead of being with Mr. Piker, you know, he ends up winning the nomination, maybe he'll come with me and hear from some of the small businesses who don't want this extreme politics. So that's Stevens. She's been running against the El Sayed candidacy as well. She's trying to win this. But again, there's been so much energy, according to the El Sayed people, that they feel that they can overcome that and take care of the more establishment candidate, who does have the backing of the current occupant of this Senate seat, Senator Gary Peters, and the governor of this state, Gretchen Whitmer. Beyond that, you've got the Republican in this race, and that's former Congressman Mike Rogers. He's the presumptive Republican nominee. He's running basically unopposed tonight. He says he's got a couple of advantages here. First, he did lose a couple of years ago by 19,000 votes to the current Senator Alyssa Slotkin in more than 5.5 million votes cast. He says he's much better positioned this time. But first of all, he doesn't really have a primary that he's running. And second of all, you've had this really contentious and sometimes nasty primary between El Sayed and Stevens. So it all goes to see how it goes from now. Polls close in just about an hour for this very key state. If Democrats want to take over the Senate, they really got to hold this seat. Laura.
1: All right, Rich, thank you very much. And now, Michigan's choice, revival or decline? That's the focus of tonight's angle. All right, if it walks like a duck and it quacks like a duck, Abdul El Sayed says, don't be silly. It's not a duck.
2: You are not a member of the Democratic Socialists of America. They did not endorse you. But we know that there are DSA members out there in this state right now campaigning on your behalf, handing out literature for you.
3: It's a big time, my friend.
2: And any concern, though, that they may be misrepresenting you?
3: No, look.
2: Casting you as one of them when you say you're not.
3: You know, it's funny, right? Democrats are so concerned about what other people say about us. And I think we just need to be more concerned about what we say about the lives of Michiganders. I want to get money out of politics, put money in your pocket, pass Medicare for All. If you want to be part of that movement, whether you voted for Donald Trump 3 times or you are DSA, come join us.
1: Well, that's predictable. Predictable deflection. But that's a socialist duck. AOC didn't show up for him because he's an old-style Bill Clinton Democrat.
4: I came here to deliver one message, and it is this. That Abdul El Sayed represents the politics of the future.
1: Anyone with synapses that are still firing knows the only reason the Michigan Senate candidate denies the socialist label is because Michiganders voted for Trump 2 of the past 3 presidential elections. They obviously reject socialism. It ain't New York, kids. And as far as El Sayed claiming that he's going to put more money in your pocket, where has a socialist ever done that? If life were better in the states run by the most progressive leaders, then why the heck are more people moving out of New York and California than moving in? Newsom and Hochul are presiding over the mass exodus of their states. It's a population time bomb. Census data shows they're going to be losing 6 House seats by 2030. Nice job. So we already have a leader who knows how to put more money in your pocket. His name, Donald J. Trump. And today is an especially bad day for a doctor who's never practiced medicine to pretend to know more about the U.S. economy than Trump.
5: Stocks soaring today on strong earnings and hopes for a deal on the Strait of Hormuz. The Dow gaining about 1,000 points, closing at a fresh record high. The S&P 500 up close to 2%, its best day since April.
1: Everything green, and yes, crude oil prices down. Now, this is because of Trump's economic team. His policies, brilliant. Bessent, Greer, Lutnick, and a really good Fed chair in Kevin Warsh. Holding rates steady, that's okay. And this lifts all boats because it also includes a booming manufacturing sector. Look at these export numbers. They're up almost $300 billion from the same period under Biden. And meanwhile, our trade deficit, it's dropped 33.8% compared to the same time last year. Yes. So now, where are all those experts who claim that the tariffs are going to kill our exports? They should never be heard from again. Oh, and if you bought a few shares of SpaceX when it went public, smart move. Earnings there jumped 92%. Only in America with Trump's economic policies. But wait, I know what you're saying.

0: Laura, if only we were all living under progressive leadership, like El Sayed and Mamdani's and Sanders, where businesses are treated like public enemy number one, innovation crippled and criminals coddled, a guaranteed lower quality of life for everyone with less money in your pocket. But wait a second, you do get your government cheese. But if we stay with the Trump agenda of economic populism, bringing in new investment, reindustrializing the country, and then wrap up this Iran conflict, the sky is the limit. Check out this new forecast from the Atlanta Fed for Q3. Now, yesterday they were projecting a strong 4.95%, but now it's up to 5.9%. Holy smokes. Now, look, it's a little risky to just test that number. We'll see where the final number comes in around October. But the U.S. economic growth in Trump's second year in office, even with the Iran conflict, appears to be tremendous. So imagine, on a day like today, with all of this news coming out, acting like more government bureaucracy that will only put Americans, more of them, on the government dole, that is somehow going to return better results for Michigan? The administration has to be all hands on deck. Talk about this good news nonstop, because there's plenty of it. Or the zombies in the DSA will keep spreading pessimism.
1: If you had to pick the most important issue, in your opinion, at the forefront of the DSA platform, what would it be?
2: Taxing the rich. The interests of the billionaire class just has a vice on politics today, and normal working class people like myself, young people like myself, just can't keep going on like this anymore. The way that we win working class power today is by taxing the rich so that all of us can just live life with dignity and get food on the table.
0: Oh my goodness, poor dear. You're gonna live life with dignity with government handouts? Perhaps she's unaware of that for most of the past decade, all but a few billionaires were aligned against Trump and against his policies. Well, why did they do that? That's because he fought them, the billionaires, on tariffs, and he fought them on immigration. He fought them on globalization. So if anyone is joined at the hip with the billionaire class, it's El Sayed and the DSA, because their entire immigration platform is a boon to big tech and the globalists. Well, in this sense, because they always want more migrants, they want more foreign workers to keep labor costs low, along with, of course, more outsourcing of jobs for efficiencies and to help the developing world. Bottom line, he may have a really slick media strategy, and it is. And he may be a smooth talker, and he is. But El Sayed's agenda of raising taxes, piling on regs, creating a new monster healthcare bureaucracy, and flooding the country with illegals will send the misery index soaring. And that's the angle. Here to weigh in, Kellyanne Conway, Fox News contributor, former senior counsel to President Trump, along with Byron York, Fox News contributor. Kellyanne, El Sayed's campaign with Hassan Piker, who said America deserved 9/11, wants to abolish ICE. If he wins this primary, is the Democrat Party as we know it officially captive to the DSA?
3: Yes, they are. The DSA is not a wholly owned subsidiary of the Democratic Party. They're showing the rot and the lack of tending to their own wishes of their voters and their garden over time, meaning they were so focused on Trump, they missed what was going on in their own party. Laura, this is really the completion of the Bernie Sanders revolution. They're upset that he was denied in 2016 the nomination over Hillary Clinton, even though he beat her in 23 states at caucuses and primaries. Go look it up, everyone. 23, Bernie Sanders over Hillary Clinton. He got over 13 million votes. Then fast forward 2020, he and Elizabeth Warren are denied again. So this has been festering for a while. They hardly even talk about Donald Trump. They talk about the Democratic establishment. They don't want Hillary. They don't want Kamala. They want AOC. They want Bernie. But here's the point. To do this, folks, here's the cost of admission. You have to believe in communism over capitalism. You have to say Israel bad, Islam great. You have to recognize that these candidates seem so fresh and new and exciting with what they're promising because their ignorance is matched by their arrogance. They don't have experience. I can't imagine, Laura and Byron, that in 2028, after we've had a builder in the White House, we're going to elect and elevate candidates who want to tear it all down. Our system, our freedom, all of it. But I take them seriously because I think we see the energy and enthusiasm. But here's what's going to happen now, Laura. The money's going to go to them. A lot of these donors who have money to burn, who have, you know, they've been supporting the Democratic Party. Now they're going to start supporting the DSA in a massive way. Their kids, their wives,
0: all right,
3: their partners
0: are going to
3: tell them they have to.
0: Yeah, we got to get Byron in. Byron, I'm not even sure why El Sayed would want to run for office, because listen to how he describes his own country. Watch.
4: In reflecting on our 250th anniversary, it is impossible not to also reflect on the many, many mistakes, moral failures that this country has made. Founded on the removal of a whole people, founded on the idea that we could compromise on whether or not people as a function of the color of their skin could be enslaved by other people.
0: Lousy audio, but you get the point. America has many moral failures. Again, the scourge of racism. Negative, negative, negative. Again, I want to go back to this economic news. The country is booming. The economy is growing. There are challenges, but those are going to be overcome unless we derail this. Byron.
5: You know, I think your angle was a very powerful argument for the general election that's coming up. But what we're seeing tonight is a test for the Democratic Party, which is in the process of falling apart right now, even as we speak. It's far larger than the congressional districts that we saw in New York City and in Colorado, which each had about 750,000 people in each district. Michigan has more than 10 million people in it. It's a very big test. And the luminaries of the Democratic Party did not want to see El Sayed win. Charles Schumer didn't, Nancy Pelosi didn't, James Clyburn did not, the DNC did not want to see him win. And he's going to win the party's nomination. That is a huge failure for them. They could very well lose the seat of Michigan, which makes it impossible to have their impossible dream of winning the Senate. So it's a huge test for the Democratic Party.
0: They couldn't out-populist Donald Trump, though. I mean, we're going to get to the auto industry in a second, what he's done for the U.S. auto industry compared to Germany. But Kellyanne, for a man who talked about moral failings of America, today we learned more about El Sayed than, well, frankly, any of us ever wanted to know. Watch this.
6: If you're on Instagram, my team has access to my Instagram account. And like the things that I actually look at on Instagram, right, of course we get served that on your For You page. But then like every third video that scrolls on its own is gonna be some OnlyFans model. And it's because it clocked me as being a 40-some-year-old man.
0: Well, Kellyanne, you know a lot about how algorithms work. Usually Instagram provides videos based on previous views and searches, does it not? I mean, I don't have that. I don't look at a lot of stuff, but I don't have that on my feed.
3: Yeah, I'm hardly on social media. But look, I don't think voters who are desperate to have the right kind of change are worried about kicks and clicks. And influencers who have no influence in public policy and no experience. Laura, you said an important word, populism. I think everybody, right, left, and center, is trying to struggle to figure out what is the next populism that I can tap into. Remember why President Trump won Michigan and Wisconsin and Pennsylvania in 2016. He showed up and he channeled the grievances of the forgotten man, forgotten woman. But these are the working class who now belongs in the Republican Party. Democrats abandoned them. The El Sayed, Hassan Piker, they're doing nothing to win back those labor union households, those men and women making 60, 70 grand a year and trying to. So look, and the Piker thing I just read today in the paper, Piker and El Sayed were at a pool party last night. I mean, are they playing spin the bottle and pin the tail on the donkey? Who goes to a pool party and admits that to the press? It's so silly. But what happens when you don't have real responsibilities.
0: Aren't you a little old for that? I'm sorry. Byron, I just want to point out on the auto industry issue, again, to Kellyanne's point, that the Democrats are trying to capture the Trump magic. The problem is Trump's already doing it, right? So on the Financial Times had this incredible piece yesterday. Germany and their auto industry opening the doors, flinging open the doors to China, BYD vehicles, right? They're getting cream, Porsche, Volkswagen. All these car companies are struggling. Why? Because they don't have tariffs to block the Chinese, you know, overproduction, dumped vehicles in their countries. Meanwhile, U.S. auto industry, strong profit, strong growth. U.S. gas guzzlers killing some of the European cars in the latest round of car wars. Unbelievable. That's Trump policies.
5: Yeah, well, obviously the progressive Democratic agenda has always been to have the government give people more stuff, and the DSA agenda is just that on steroids. So I'm really not surprised to hear him say that. And there are other elements of his campaign. I mean, he has spoken an enormous amount about the Israel-Gaza war, and very, very anti-Israeli. By the way, AIPAC has spent about $30 million against him in this race, so that could be a very large defeat for them, too, in this one state. So this is an extraordinary turn for the Democratic Party right now.
0: Siren, Kellyanne, this will be exciting. Thank you both very much. And coming up, Bill Hemmer at the Billboard. We'll look at all the key metrics next.
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0: Polls begin to close in less than an hour in Michigan, where the Democratic Senate primary could shape the future of the Democratic Party and potentially a major shift in the congressional balance of power. Fox's Bill Hemmer, co-anchor of America's Newsroom, is live at the Billboard with what we should all be looking at tonight. Bill, this is a big one.
18: Yes, indeed it is. Lauren, good evening to you. Polls will start closing after 8 o'clock East Coast time. For most of the state, 83 counties, so all but four will close at 8 o'clock. Then the remaining four close in central time at 9 o'clock, our time here on the East Coast. All right, I'm going to give you a spin around, Laura. I'll tell you what's at stake here, kind of give you a bit of a background as to what you can look for. Four-time Congresswoman Haley Stevens trying to keep her seat All right, Abdul El-Sayed ran for governor 8 years ago and lost to Gretchen Whitmer. He's trying to win this Senate seat. He's got a lot of attention. Mallory Mora, by the way, she's still on the ballot, but she dropped out several weeks ago. So she will get some votes tonight, but nowhere considerable compared to the other two. Laura, I would take your attention for our viewers at home. Just look in the bottom right-hand corner of Michigan, okay? I'll pop in here a moment.

0: moment. In this corner of the state, you have close to 40% of the entire voting population in Michigan comes from three different counties. Let me clear this off, and I'll go into number one is Wayne. Hang on a second here. Come on, pop on in there. This is Wayne County. It's Detroit. Significant demographics to think about, Laura. 37% of this county African American, about 9 to 10% Dearborn, Michigan, Middle Eastern, Arab American in Dearborn. Could be a significant turnout for Syed. We'll see how that goes throughout the night. This is Oakland County now. These are the suburbs of Detroit. And this is the part of Michigan that Haley Stevens represents and has represented now for 8 years. If she's going to do well tonight, she's got to keep the numbers down in Wayne and drive them up in places like Oakland. Over here, all the Reagan Democrats know Macomb County. That is blue-collar Michigan back in 1984, part of the Reagan Revolution. They still live there. They still vote there. Which way will they go tonight? We're about to find out. So that's three down here in the bottom corner of the state that I would keep a very close eye on at the moment. 2 years ago, take it back to the presidential race between Kamala Harris and Donald Trump. This is a state now that Donald Trump won in 2016, won it again in 2024. Not by a ton, but in these battleground states, 80,000 votes is enough to give the electoral margin your favor in a presidential race, and Donald Trump did just that. One thing I think is interesting here, Laura, in Wayne County, he lost by 30 points, okay? In Oakland County, talking about number one and number two out of 83 counties, lost by 10 points and still was able to win that state, and largely because of the rural areas of Michigan that chipped in for him 2 years ago. Show you two more things here. That same year, 2 years ago, Mike Rogers, Republican senator, barely lost this. Republicans have been chasing this since the early 90s and have lost consistently every single time. Mike Rogers lost by a grand total of 19,000 votes to Alyssa Slotkin. He's on the ballot. He's unopposed tonight. He cast his vote earlier today. He's waiting to find out what happens on the Democratic side to find out where this shapes up come November. And whether it's Stevens or Syed, Laura, Michigan is going to get a ton of attention for the balance of power in the Senate come November. We'll come back to that in a moment here. Okay, why am I showing you this? 10 years ago, you know, Laura, remember the convention in Philadelphia, DNC, when Hillary Clinton had vanquished Bernie Sanders? The number one issue among Sanders delegates, yes, it was always health care, but it was also something called the Trans-Pacific Partnership. That was a trade deal that the U.S. had organized with Pacific Island countries and nations. That was their big issue, okay? Think about where they are now, 10 years later, with no borders and no cops and Medicare for all and on and on and on the list goes. Bernie Sanders did not win a county 6 years ago, all right? But there are socialists who will vote in Michigan for a Democratic socialist. The total there is just shy of 600,000. That gives you a baseline for what we're looking at tonight here in Michigan.
1: All right. Bill, this is wild. We love having you on nights like tonight. Thank you very much, Bill. All right, and we have a very big Fox News alert. A man was arrested on Sunday outside President Donald Trump's golf course 2 days ahead of his visit there. L.A. County Sheriff's Department announced this arrest today. The man was taking photos and video and had a 16-round mag with ammo in his pocket. They also recovered a loaded pistol in his car. So this is happening as Donald Trump is preparing to arrive for a fundraising dinner at his Rancho Palos Verdes Club outside of L.A. in the next few days. We are going to continue to follow the story. The suspect is 38 years old. His name has not yet been released. We'll bring you more when we have it. Could this have been a fourth assassination attempt? Unbelievable. And coming up, socialist Francesca Hong. She's the next one. Next week, we have an expose. Next.
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0: verdict. 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
9: This is House Call for Health. A daily cup of Joe can give you an energy boost, but it could also protect against aging and possibly help ward off chronic diseases. For decades, research has linked coffee consumption to longer life and lower risk of chronic disease. Now scientists say they figured out how. Texas A&M researchers say it isn't the caffeine, but rather compounds in coffee which activate a receptor in the body, recognized for its role in aging, stress response, and disease. The study finding that compounds like polyhydroxy and plant-based polyphenols were much more active. But despite the apparent connection, more research needs to be done, with the researchers noting that current recommendations around coffee consumption are not changing. Researchers also say the study is mechanistic, focusing on how the biological process works instead of proving direct cause and effect. For more health news, go to foxnewshealth.com. 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I'm Lisa Brady, Fox News.
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22: As hard left as he is, at least El Sayed's a good campaigner and can string together a few sentences. But as for Francesca Hong, the DSA darling leading in next week's Wisconsin gubernatorial primary, try to follow her answer to a simple question.
23: Do you still believe that Thanksgiving should be canceled?
24: I'm a chef, and one of the first meals that I made that was for the community when I was 16 was a Thanksgiving meal. Thanksgiving is also a time that's incredibly painful for many people in our communities. And so I think there I wanted to make sure that people understood that there are multiple views, but you know, views can evolve.
22: Okay, what's scarier there, that she had to read that unintelligible answer or the answer itself. Look, she hates being asked about her views and her old social media posts because they're insane.
23: So you do support the Senate, the Supreme Court, and prisons, the existence of prisons?
24: Yes, I support all those things right now that are helping to ensure that there is public safety.
22: Why is she talking like this? Right now, until the socialists dismantle the entire system, you mean? Right now. Francesca Hong wants to run Wisconsin with a $364.1 billion GDP, but the only enterprise she's ever run was a restaurant, which she ran into the ground. But what she lacks in real-world management experience, Hong makes up for in racial grievance peddling.
0: My proximity to whiteness continues, right? My son is biracial. He's half white and half Korean. And I think navigating, you know, what his identity is and how people perceive him is always at the back of my mind.
24: The need to address racial justice more urgently now more than ever. In the service industry, our industry really did come from it and kind of is rooted in white supremacy, that tipping in itself. If we look at the history of tipping and how racist it is.
22: Tipping's racist. That's the banner. Tipping is racist. First of all, Trump's no tax on tips is the ultimate tribute to the service workers and the service industry and how important it is to our economy. And by the way, sweetheart, race doesn't matter in that industry any more than it did in politics when Obama won the presidency twice. My word, is that woman insufferable. Here to discuss is Dan O'Donnell, Wisconsin radio host. Dan, I mean, I don't know why she's using that, you know, spa voice. You know, when you're in a spa and you're like, everybody take off your, put your robe on and your slippers, get ready for the hot stone massage. I don't know if she thinks that vocal tone is going to make the socialism go down any better. Tell us what we need to know.
1: Well, it's either that or a high-pitched scream through a bullhorn. So you either get calm, gentle, whispering Francesca or wild-eyed, crazy, screaming Francesca. And I think her consultants have determined that the more you sound normal, and by normal we mean off-putting and creepy with that gentle, childlike whisper that she does as a weird affect, that's better at least than scaring the normies by screaming about how tipping is racist and you're a little uneasy around the whiteness of your biracial son.
22: She couldn't answer the question about Thanksgiving. I still don't know what the heck she was talking about in that answer. It's a simple question. You still want to cancel Thanksgiving? She couldn't answer it. And she had to read that, you know, couldn't follow the remarks. She still had to read it.
1: Well, she's a chef, Laura, you see, and she serves word salads that would make even Kamala Harris jealous. She can't answer it because she obviously still wants to abolish Thanksgiving. And as Tom Tiffany said on Fox this morning with Dana Perino, he said it's not really about Thanksgiving per se.
22: It's about America.
1: She wants to abolish American culture. Yeah, it's about America. She wants to abolish the things that make us unique about our history, about what we come together around, a Thanksgiving meal, sharing who we are as a nation. And it's not just Francesca. It's all of the Democratic Socialists, all of the socialists. They hate that. They want to tear it down. They want to abolish the Senate, the Supreme Court, the presidency as we know it, Thanksgiving, Christmas, all of that to be sure. But what they really want to abolish is the American system, American liberty, American capitalism, and all of it that makes us uniquely great and uniquely American. They hate it and they want to end it.
22: Wisconsin is a lot smarter than this woman is offering up. You can't run a restaurant, but you want to run a $364 billion GDP economy. Okay. Dan, thank you. Come back soon. And coming up, another planned assassination attempt against Donald Trump. Details are now coming in about an armed suspect arrested outside the president's golf club right outside of L.A., where he's heading in a few days. What the police found and what this tells us next.
2: Fox News, I'm Ted Linder. Michigan's Democratic Senate primary coming down to the wire between Abdul El-Sayed and Haley Stevens. The winner will go up against Republican Mike Rogers in November. President Trump telling Fox he has confidence in Rogers.
4: Mike Rogers is going to be fantastic. Now, I'm not a big believer in polls, but I believe in him somewhat. And based on the polls, he'll do much better against Abdul than he's going to do against the congresswoman.
2: El-Sayed is currently leading the polls ahead of Stevens at this hour. Trump-backed Representative John James winning Michigan's GOP primary for governor, besting millionaire businessman Perry Johnson. The state secretary of state, Jocelyn Benson, capturing the Democrat nomination to succeed term-limited Gretchen Whitmer. And the Powerball jackpot for Wednesday night, worth at least $786 million. If you win, that's a cash value of at least $341 million. 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
22: This is a Fox News alert. The big question, were we about to see another assassination attempt against the president? We're now learning an armed man was arrested on Sunday outside President Trump's California golf club. Police say he was taking photos, videos, seemed to be monitoring the joint, had a 16-round mag with ammo in his pocket. He appeared to be checking out security planning activities. Now, in his car, the sheriff's department recovered a loaded pistol. In his home, they found firearms, magazines, ammo, body armor, and notebooks with what they're describing as concerning statements. Now, this all comes as President Trump was preparing to arrive for a fundraising dinner right now, tonight, at his golf club outside of L.A. He just touched down in L.A. Joining me now is Paul Morrow, Fox News contributor, former NYPD inspector. Paul, I'm a little surprised we're only learning about this late today. When this suspect, Paul, when this suspect was arrested, there's President Trump coming down the jetway there. Paul, your reaction to what you're learning thus far?
27: Well, it could be a success story. According to the reporting, federal agents spotted him doing what is apparently some kind of recon on the location. I don't know why they didn't move on him, but they didn't. Maybe they felt like they didn't have enough. They called LA County sheriffs who approached him, and then they found all the stuff that you found and then executed the search warrant yesterday. Right now, there are only weapons charges. Let's be clear. There's no firm indication that he was targeting President Trump, but in light of the fact that Donald Trump's trip here was highly publicized.
22: Paul, wait a second. Paul, they just said concerning statement. Not to interrupt, but they found notebooks with, quote, concerning statements in them. I don't know why they would have been released if there was like, he was just like there to shoot the ducks or something at the golf course. I mean, right as President Trump, it's all too cute by half. They knew President Trump was heading there. That was publicly known that he was going to be there, right?
27: Right. And concerning statements could definitely mean something relative to Donald Trump, or it could just be some other stuff. We don't know. But certainly the indications early are not great in light of the firepower he had, the fact that he was doing recon at a location that Donald Trump was going to be at, and he wasn't golfing. He's wandering around a golf course on a weekend without golf clubs, which is probably what attracted their attention to begin with. He has a little bit of an odd name. His first name is apparently Janine. Let's see what comes of all of that. I can't find a footprint on him online right now, but this all just broke. We'll have to see where it develops. Right now, it's state level, but certainly the feds are engaged.
22: Yeah, the man detained, as you said, 38-year-old Janine John Taley, however you pronounce it. They also determined he was under investigation for robbery by the El Segundo Police Department, had other prior concerning charges about, you know, not having proper licensing or for weapons and so forth. But Paul, so he was already under investigation for another crime. And then he finds himself at this golf course monitoring security with concerning statements in a notebook. But we're only told about this late today. He was arrested on Sunday. I mean, why the delay
27: on that? It is late. Yeah, it is a bit late, especially in light of the fact that Donald Trump is due there. Let's be clear, the search warrant was only executed yesterday, so I guess they had to put it together, apply to the court. But it does feel late in light of the fact that it was federal agents that spotted him. He doesn't have any real reason to be there. He's armed. He's got hollow point bullets, by the way, which is one of the charges they have on him right now. So, as I said, the early indications are not good. And it is a bit surprising that they didn't put it out, let's say, last night after they hit the house and found what they found.
22: Yeah, we'll find out more about who initially spotted him and more about his background. And we hope to learn what these so-called concerning statements are. But thank goodness they found this guy for now. Paul, we'll check back with you when we learn more. Thank you very much. And coming up, we're just moments away from polls closing in Michigan, Missouri, Virginia, and Kansas. We'll break it down next.
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15: 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Criminal Gary Gilmore.
28: 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I've accepted sentences all my life.
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31: 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He made me go out there and do it. I did it for him, for blood, for so he can have the blood.
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22: This This is a Fox News alert. We're minutes away from the first polls closing in Michigan, where Dems are battling over the party's future. AOC, the DSA's favorite candidate, Abdul Al-Sayed, taking on the establishment's favorite, Haley Stevens. Let's go back to Fox senior national correspondent, Rich Edson. He's inside the Abdul Al-Sayed primary night headquarters. They're in Detroit. A lot of energy building there, Rich.
0: Yeah, there sure is. They had a little Motown earlier. The crowd music just started. The crowd is beginning to come in here, and they're thinking and hoping that they can begin a new trend in this, and that you've had a number of progressive candidates do so well in deep blue districts in places like New York City, in places like Colorado, smaller districts around the country, but that they can win and capture a nomination for the Democratic Party in a state that President Trump carried just a couple of years ago. Also, on top of all this, by the way, this is an open primary. So if you're an independent, you can walk in, and as long as you vote for Democratic races, you don't switch ballots, you can come in and you can vote for either Abdul Al-Sayed or Congresswoman Haley Stevens. So that's something to watch here tonight, where these returns are coming from, who's really weighed in on this campaign, and we're going to begin to see that soon. A lot of outside spending has been the focus, especially from Al-Sayed. Haley Stevens has really gotten the support, at least her effort, her campaign has gotten advertising, and not, you know, of course it can't be official, she can't donate, but AIPAC has been supporting her candidacy. Al-Sayed has mentioned that at nearly every campaign stop. To that, Stevens says Al-Sayed's rhetoric and hyper-focus on AIPAC is divisive. She says that Al-Sayed wants to blame all of his problems on Jewish Americans. She's called a lot of the rhetoric toxic, so we'll see how this ends up tonight. Back to you.
22: All right, Rich, thank you so much. And here to react is Evan Barker, former Dem operative, and Mark Meadows, former White House chief of staff. All right, Evan, this looks like it's going to be Al-Sayed's night. The polls have not closed yet, but the momentum is with the socialists pretending not to be socialists. What are you seeing for the Democrat Party tonight?
1: Unfortunately, I think you're right, Laura. And I got to say, you know, I actually used to work for Abdul Al-Sayed. I worked in insurgent leftist politics for a long time. And I think that tonight, the stakes could not be higher. This is truly a battle for the soul of the Democratic Party. They have not had an election like this since HRC versus Bernie in 2016. And if he pulls this off tonight, it's a major indictment on the entire Democratic establishment.
22: Mark, they think this is their Tea Party moment, that this is 2010 and this is the remake of the Democrat Party. What can stop this ultimately?
2: Well, the American people will stop it ultimately when you start embracing communism and Marxist rhetoric, abolish ICE. What we're seeing coming out of Michigan with Al-Sayed is troubling. And so if he wins Michigan, she is exactly right. It is a clarion call for the Democratic Party. But most of Democrats do not vote that way and will not embrace it ultimately in November.
22: Evan, we spoke to one Republican in Michigan who says he and his friends are actually going out to vote for Al-Sayed because they think he has zero chance of beating Mike Rogers in November, but Haley Stevens actually could. How much of that do you think is going on tonight?
1: I think that there's definitely going to be some of that tonight. I agree. He definitely has an electability problem. At the same time, I almost think she does too, because I don't think that his base will vote for her. I think this could end up being like a Bernie HRC situation where his base is so radical and so progressive that they will just abstain and stay out of the election. So I think actually Republicans are probably going to be favored to win this state in November.
22: And Mark, how important, I started the show with my angle basically saying we couldn't have gotten better economic news today. It was just a blizzard of good economic news that will bubble up to the middle class, lower income earners, incredible news on manufacturing, trade deficit, obviously oil coming way down again, stock market record highs. How do you come into that situation and say, no, trust me, I'm not even a practicing physician, but I have the clues to how to fix the U.S. economy. Really?
2: Well, not only does he not have the clues to fix the American economy, he believes that what we should be doing is spreading the wealth. And when you start to look at that, it is extremely troubling. Donald Trump obviously was in Michigan, has gotten more votes in Michigan than any other presidential candidate in the history of our country. And so this will be a real negative day for the Democrat Party if El-Sayed is their nominee, because it will be an informed ballot. You know, $50 million being spent to try to influence the Democrat primary there. It's not going to be a surprise to anybody.
22: Yeah, Evan, I want you to address this though. I mean, it is without a doubt that younger voters are more open to socialism and the promise they think of socialism today than they were, you know, just a few years ago. Whose fault is that? Is it all the Democrats' fault, or does the establishment Republican Party that, you know, does like us to be in a lot of wars, sorry, but they do. Is it the establishment Republican Party that also bears some of the blame here?
1: I think it's both establishment wings of both parties, actually. You know, I think a lot of young people feel really broke, you know, and they don't see a lot of hope for their futures. They don't see themselves being able to own homes like their families. And so when people feel desperate, they often turn to more radical options. And I think that's part of what we're seeing play out tonight.
22: Yeah, Republicans have to spread the good news and make sure the focus is on the home front. Evan and Mark, both of you, exciting night. Thank you so much. And that is it for us tonight. This was a fun show. Stay with us all night for the primary election coverage in Michigan across the country. Don't forget, set your DVR, 7 p.m. Eastern every night. You do not want to miss tomorrow's show. I have an exclusive interview with Vice President J.D. Vance. We're going to get his first reaction to tonight's results and the March of Socialism. Thanks for watching. Remember, it's America now and forever. Jesse's next.
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17: Another primary night. I'm Ted Lindner, Fox News. Five states holding primaries Tuesday. In Michigan, Trump-backed Representative John James has won Michigan's GOP primary for governor, besting millionaire businessman Perry Johnson. State Secretary of State Jocelyn Benson captured the Democratic nomination in the race to succeed term-limited Gretchen Whitmer. Also in Michigan, two Democrats vying for their party's nomination for U.S. Senate. The race pits more moderate Democrat Haley Stevens against progressive Abdul El-Sayed. Stevens says she likes her chances in the race, which is still too close to call.
18: If we are going to win this thing, which we are, we are going to have to get ready and show Mike Rogers what a little stick it to him looks like.
17: Meantime, El-Sayed speaking with his supporters moments later.
19: You are a corporate sellout who's not a pharma lobbyist, but really, really might want to be one someday. who voted to raise our prescription drug prices.
17: And the winner going up against Trump-backed former Republican Representative Mike Rogers in November. President Trump insists Iran's running out of time to agree to a peace deal, but an agreement to reopen the Strait of Hormuz is reportedly close. Fox's Steve Harrigan with the details from Tel Aviv.
3: Some real optimism coming out of the U.S. administration, despite the fact that attacks against commercial shipping in the Strait of Hormuz continues. Administration officials say a deal for the free passage of oil tankers through the Strait of Hormuz could happen as early as Wednesday. Keep in mind, a U.S. military blockade

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2: A 38-year-old California man under arrest. Authorities say he was spotted carrying ammunition at President Trump's L.A. area golf course this week in Rancho Palos Verdes. Authorities say the man also had a gun in his car and appeared to be monitoring security preparations ahead of the president's fundraiser there, which was being held on Tuesday night. L.A. County fire officials say sparks from an idle transmission tower owned by Southern California Edison caused the 2025 Eaton fire in Southern California. The utilities acknowledged its equipment may have been involved, but also said the lack of water kept fire crews from battling the blaze. The Eaton fire killed 19 people. An appeals court siding with environmental nonprofits in a challenge to Trump administration funding cuts.
3: A divided U.S. Circuit Court of Appeals for D.C. says the Trump administration improperly ended billions of dollars in clean energy products, siding with Climate United Fund and other nonprofits. The program dates back to the Biden administration as part of its efforts to reduce greenhouse gas emissions. President Trump and EPA Administrator Lee Zeldin accused the Greenhouse Gas Reduction Fund of mismanagement and potential fraud.
2: That's Fox's Jared Halpern. The Justice Department announcing charges in Pennsylvania for defrauding the government.
4: The DOJ and Pennsylvania officials announced 19 defendants have been charged for alleged roles in a scheme to defraud Medicare and Medicaid. Assistant U.S. Attorney General Colin McDonald said the accused worked inside the system.
5: Supposed home health aides who billed the taxpayer for home care services but never actually provided those services.
4: Some defendants allegedly acted as patients in the fraud. As a result, McDonald said healthcare strike forces in the Northeast, South, and West will get more help.
5: 15 additional fraud prosecutors nationwide to combat Medicaid fraud.
4: That expansion includes the Eastern District of Pennsylvania. Gernal Scott, Fox News.
2: And I'm Ted Lindner. This is Fox News.
6: And good evening, I'm Trace Gallagher. It's 11 p.m. on the East Coast, 8 o'clock here in Los Angeles, and this is America's Late News, Fox News at night.
7: One thing I said the other day for the first time ever, never thought of it, but you go to these cities that are taken over by the socialists and the communists, they're always filthy dirty.
6: Breaking tonight, President Trump sitting down with us for an exclusive one-on-one interview right here in Southern California. We talked about the surge of socialist candidates, the next steps in Iran, and the battle over AI data centers. We'll have all of that and more in moments, but first to breaking news out of Michigan, where Democratic Socialist Abdul El-Sayed is leading the Senate primary. We have two senior national correspondents standing by with Team Fox coverage. Kevin Core is live at the big board in D.C., but we begin with Rich Edson. He's live in Detroit on the pivotal Senate primary. Rich, good evening.
8: Hi, good evening, Trace. Where they're watching these results come in, hoping it goes their way. The supporters of Abdul El-Sayed, including the content creators and the influencers who have boosted his campaign, they're not only watching this race, but they're also cheering every time they see another progressive running here in Michigan or elsewhere in the country, and their race pops up. El-Sayed spent a part of yesterday ahead of primary day at a pool party for content creators, also including Hassan Piker. Piker was here a little bit earlier, haven't seen him in a bit. This afternoon, El-Sayed's opponent, Congresswoman Haley Stevens, criticized Piker's appearance, saying that his rhetoric should be denounced and that we don't need demagogues citing allegiance to Chairman Mao coming to Michigan. El-Sayed also supports Medicare for All, abolishing ICE, and is highly critical of Israel. In the general election, Republican Mike Rogers has said that the Democrats are on the crazy train that's arrived here in Michigan. They got Bernie Sanders throwing coal in the boiler and AOC as the engineer. Now, progressives are trying to secure a seat or at least a nomination here in a swing state. Remember, they've been very successful in places like New York and congressional districts in Colorado. But this is not only just a swing state, but a state that President Trump won a couple of years ago. Trace?
6: Rich Edson, live for us in Detroit. Rich, thank you. Well, now let's check the numbers from Michigan's high-stakes Senate race to Cori Bush's comeback bid in Missouri. The senior national correspondent, Kevin.

0: Cork is live for us at the big board in D.C. with the key races and what they could mean for November. Kevin, good evening.
1: Trey's great to have you with us as always. Let's get right to it. Talk about that big Senate race in the great state of Michigan. A lot of people were just wondering, how might El Sayed do? Well, the doctor is in and out in front. Now, listen, it's still too early to call. Only 43% of the vote is in, but he's out in front of Stevens about 4 points. And if you want to know what that means, it's actually a little bit more than 24,000 votes. Now, I want to take you closer inside the numbers, and let's just sort of point out some of the bigger counties. Detroit, as you know, is in Wayne County. That is the most populous of the 83 counties in the great state of Michigan. And right now, Stevens is actually out in front in Wayne County. She's going to need a lot more of that if she's going to come away with a win tonight. How about over in Macomb County? Just a little bit up there, you see El Sayed doing very, very well. 56 to 40 in Macomb. Only about 27% of the vote is in there. And I want to draw your attention to Oakland County, 50 to 47. Again, Stevens really has to rein in those votes in those places if she's going to come from behind and come away with a win. Now, we're going to talk a lot more about the great state of Michigan and the Senate side, but there's also a very interesting House race that we want to talk about, not just in Michigan, but also in Missouri. First, we're going to stay in the state of Michigan, and we're going to talk about what's happening down in Detroit. Now, this is one of those races, and a lot of people weren't talking about earlier, but Sri Thanadar, 53 to 46, still too soon to call. He's in a real battle with another DSA candidate, the Democratic Socialist, in this case, Donovan McKinney. Now, you may say, okay, Kevin, that's an interesting one. How about another House race? Let's take it to the great state of Missouri. We've been talking about Cori Bush. I did want to take it as the great city of St. Louis. Go Cardinals. She is knocked out in this race. Already called Wesley Bell, the incumbent, coming away with a win. So no Cori Bush. Going back to Washington. Trace, back to you.
0: Kevin Cork live for us at the big board. Kevin, back to you as the news warrants and the numbers change. Meantime, we all have breaking news. The Secret Service agents were on high alert tonight after a man was arrested at the Trump National Golf Course in Rancho Palos Verdes, California. That's 2 days before the president arrived. Let's get to Natalie Chuck. She's live in Los Angeles with brand new information on this. Natalie, good evening.
2: Hi, Trace. President Trump's organization now thanking law enforcement after 38-year-old Janine John Tully is behind bars. Investigators say they found hollow point ammunition in his pocket and a gun in his car. Now, this all happened Sunday afternoon when plainclothes federal agents alerted the Los Angeles Sheriff's Office after spotting someone walking on the golf course grounds. They believed the suspect was taking photographs and videos and appeared to monitor security. Deputies contacted Tully and found a loaded magazine on him, plus a loaded pistol and another magazine in his car. Investigators executed a search warrant at Tully's home yesterday, discovering an illegally modified semi-automatic rifle, another pistol, more ammunition, and, quote, multiple notebooks containing concerning statements. Investigators have not revealed a clear motive just yet, but a federal source tells Fox that Tully will likely face a minimum of federal firearm charge. And now, right now, he is facing multiple state felony charges. He pleaded not guilty to those today. His bail was set at $250,000, and he was ordered to stay away from Trump Golf Course. Tully will be back in court on August 26th. Trace?
0: Natalie Chuck live for us. Natalie, thank you. Well, I had a chance to ask the president about the armed suspect who was just arrested at the Trump National Golf Club, and here is what he said. Watch.
3: There was a threat. There was a man who was arrested, seemed to be heavily armed near the property here on Sunday. It's an ongoing concern, sir. Talk about that for briefly, if we can.
4: Well, the only thing I get a little solace from is they say only consequential presidents. And I am definitely consequential. I mean, if you look at the economy, if you look at what's happening, Iran, as an example, will never have a nuclear weapon. They already can't, but it's going to be formal. The strait's going to be open very soon, or they're going to get hit very hard, and then the strait's going to be open. And we were going to a tremendous attack, the biggest since World War II, and they called me and said, very politely, please, can we talk? Can we talk? They didn't want. And I said, yes, we can talk. Let's get it done. Finally, let's get it done. This should have been done by other presidents for 50 years. You know, you keep hearing 47, but that's been for 3 years now. It's been over 50 years. other presidents or other countries should have been

0: able to do this. And I did something that I had to do, because if they had a nuclear weapon, this whole world would be a different place.
1: If they back out again, are they done?
0: Well, if they back out again, they're going to get hit really hard. You know, they know that. They understand that. I have no choice. They can't have a nuclear weapon. It's very simple. It's not like, gee, let's, you know, think about something else. No, it should have been done by many presidents over many years, and it wasn't. And I'm doing it. Obama was taken to the cleaners. He thought he could bribe his way out. He gave him billions, tens of billions of dollars, so stupidly. $1.7 billion in cash, green cash, on a Boeing 757, an airplane, loaded up with cash. They probably looked at it. They said, you got to be kidding. No, you can't bribe your way out. All you can do is fight your way out. And if they didn't, they wouldn't be talking if we weren't doing what we're doing. We hit them very, very hard, but the hard hit is yet to come, and hopefully we won't have to use it. I hope we won't have to. We're having very good discussions. They don't like to admit that, but it's a little bit disconcerting. You tell people like you, we're having wonderful discussions, and then some guy will come out of Iran and say, we have not met, we have not, just since July, all day long. You understand, it's just incredible. We didn't talk, they'll say, we didn't talk about nuclear. Well, what do we talk about? We're sitting there twiddling our thumbs, right? So, but it doesn't matter, that's talk. The only thing that matters is action, and they want to make a deal. We'll see what happens. If they don't make a deal, it's going to be too bad.
2: And we have much more on Iran coming up. Meantime, let's bring in our panel, Truth Social Senior Communications Advisor, Katie Zachariah, former Trump campaign Deputy Communications Director, Caroline Sunshine, and former GOP National Spokeswoman, Elizabeth Pipko. Thank you all for coming on. It's kind of interesting to you, Caroline. The president doesn't really like to talk about it. I mean, this is kind of a dangerous guy. He was apparently heavily weaponed. I mean, he had a lot of firepower, some logistical stuff with him. The president doesn't really want to talk about that stuff.
3: You know, it's interesting. This is obviously my first time seeing the interview with the audience. And before the president even said what he said, I thought the exact same thing, where he said this only happens to people who are consequential. That's funny. That was my first thought, because it's so true. You look at every American president who has had either, unfortunately, a successful assassination attempt or unsuccessful ones: Lincoln, JFK, Ronald Reagan, Donald J. Trump. In the weirdest way, it's very good company to be in. But, I really am impressed with the way that the president carries on every day, the resoluteness that he brings to the job. And it affirms for me how important his presidency is, and why I want our Republican establishment to get on board and realize who we have at the helm and keep it going. We have a special guy. We got to do good things for him.
2: You know, what's interesting about it, Katie, is that, you know, when you talk to the president about this, he initially will say something with it, and then he kind of moves off the topic very quickly. But you look at the Secret Service roaming around the Trump National Golf Club, and they are on high alert and constantly moving.
4: Yeah, they caught this guy 2 days ahead of President Trump arriving here, and that's better than they had at West Palm Beach with the first attempted assassination trace. So they're on high alert. They're doing exactly what they need to do. President Trump moved on so quickly at the White House. After the White House Correspondents' Dinner, he was at the podium. He was in the Oval Office. He was making jokes. He moved on because he knows that the country is more important than what he feels is a threat to him.
2: Yeah, I mean, he kind of just takes it in stride, Elizabeth Pipko, and we seeing pictures there of Trump National Golf Club. And as we drove in tonight, they had a lot of Trump protesters on one side of the street, and they had some Trump supporters on the other side of the street. But he kind of goes through this all the time, and then you kind of wend your way down to the actual country club, and then from there on, it is Secret Service after Secret Service, and you got to have ID after ID, a lot of things before you actually get inside that building, for good reason, Elizabeth.
5: For incredibly good reason, Trace. Look, as has already been said several times tonight, this is the most consequential leader that we've ever seen, not just in the United States of America, but I think worldwide. And I think that's why he faces as much opposition as he does. And with that, that's why he's loved the way that he is. And I think for someone like him, I like to imagine myself back on that campaign in 2016, the few times I got to either interact with him or see him come and talk to our team. It's almost like he was prepared back then, over 10 years ago, knowing this is exactly what was going to happen, knowing he was not going to be another leader that went in and did absolutely nothing, and knowing that with those strong actions and with that courage, unfortunately, would come some really dark days, but also some incredibly bright ones as well.
2: Yeah. Meantime, more of our Fox News at Night exclusive, because we talked about the breaking news at the top of the news.

0: Yes, right. We had Kevin Corrick and Rich Edson. The Democrat Party facing kind of a crisis of identity as socialist candidates surge in popularity. The party facing another critical test tonight in Michigan. And I spoke with the president one-on-one for his thoughts on the enormous changes that are happening right now in the Democratic Party. And he's fascinated by this, but he also thinks there is a reason. And he said the following.
1: Sir, thank you for doing this for us. We very much appreciate this. One of the big stories of the day, we'll talk about the markets. The markets were way up today, but one of the big stories, of course, is the primaries in Michigan, specifically, where it looks like Abdul El-Sayed is going to win, has a very good chance to win that Senate race, at least his primary race. What do you think about the traction these candidates who are backed by the DSA and are members of the DSA are getting?
2: Well, I think it's crazy because they're going to ruin our country. They want to, I don't know if they want to. I think either they're very naive or they actually want to ruin the country. No matter where you look, go back 1,000 years with different names, anybody doing what they're doing and what they're espousing, everything turns out to ashes and junk and filth. You know, one thing I said the other day for the first time ever, never thought of it, but you go to these cities that are taken over by the socialists and the communists, they're always filthy, dirty, they're disgusting. They're always dirty, and you know, I'm a clean person, and people I know are clean. They like to have, and you are. I know you very well. You're very clean. But these, aside from crime, aside from all of the other problems, no jobs, no anything, no money, they're always filthy, disgusting, dirty. And that's what you'll get. You know, I won Michigan. I did great in Michigan, and we should win. We have a man, Mike Rogers is going to be fantastic. Now, I'm not a big believer in polls, but I believe in him somewhat. And based on the polls, he'll do much better against Abdul than he's going to do against the congresswoman.
1: Do you think, sir, that the Republican Party is hitting home the facts that these people literally want to open up the prisons? They want to they literally want to get rid of private insurance. They want Medicare for all, which means private insurance for none. Are they hammering that home so people get an idea of how radical these agendas are?
2: Well, outside of you and people that happen to be in Fox and a few others, they don't talk about it, really. They don't. You turn on NBC fake news or ABC, which is the worst of all, or CBS or CNN, any of them. They don't talk about that. They talk about as positive as you can talk, which isn't easy to do. But they don't talk about the consequences, because it's all about the consequences. Right. And a guy like this is just look at his views. And then they change the views for the election. Now, they're actually having to go a little bit right, which is, you know, very hard for them to do. But it's a very sad thing when you look at it. And as far as the Republicans, look, the Republicans talk about it. It's not put on, but they've got to get tougher. They've got to talk. And they've got to talk about how well we're doing. I watched Laura before, and she was saying this is the most incredible. She's giving the numbers, the financial numbers of the trade numbers that just came out today. Our trade deficit is way down. There's never been anything. It's never gone down in history like it has during this a little bit more than a year. Think of that. And she was going over just point after point. I'm saying, how many people report this? People don't know. Then they saw in the economy, Trump is at 42%. I shouldn't be at 40. We have the greatest economy maybe in the history of the world for any country. We have $19.2 trillion being invested in the United States. And if I wouldn't have won, you would have had $10 trillion being taken out of the United States, and your welfare would have doubled and tripled, and we would have had a bankrupt.
0: Yeah, and the reason I asked him that question, Caroline Sunshine, is because, you know, a lot of people wonder if the Republican Party is hammering this home enough. I mean, we hear a lot of times they toss around the word socialism, communist, socialist, but are they really kind of talking about the consequences that the Republican Party and the whole nation could be facing when you're talking about things like just open up the prisons, get rid of them, and let everybody go, and then you have, let's talk about insurance, right? Healthcare, Medicare for all means you are not going to have private insurance in this country, and you're going to be a candidate where you have to wait 5.5 weeks to get a physical.
3: Yeah. Well, this is a great interview, by the way. I'm really enjoying watching this. I love that the president makes time to do these. Great chemistry. I'm just enjoying it. I love hearing from the president. I love that he makes the time to talk endlessly with the press and talk directly to the American people about this. And if you notice, the socialist candidates always come for law and order first, and that's by design. Mm-hmm. They have to get rid of police. They have to get rid of ICE. They have to get rid of the guardrails that keep society safe so that they can push through their agenda. And what we've seen is a lot of these socialist candidates, they're pretty slick talkers, right? We've seen the Mamdanis. We've seen some of these socialist candidates. They're real slick. But you notice the stands that they all distance from when they're pressed on it, is law and order. Anytime they have passed comments about defund the police, they try to squirm away for those because they don't want to have to own that because they know how unpopular that is with the American people. Yep. President also mentioned Michigan. You know, he won Michigan in 2024.
0: Yeah, and he said that. Yeah,
3: and he did that partly. I just want to, because it's so important. Historic win for him. He won it partly by winning Arab American Democrats. Mm-hmm. He flipped the endorsement of the Democrat mayor in Hamtramck, Michigan, Amer Gleib. We think El Sayed's going to be, you know, our guy. President Trump has given Republicans the playbook on how to keep Michigan.
0: It's interesting. We talk about this whole thing where there's crime and the Democrats are, I mean, the Democrats have become, because they love to, you know, as part of the agenda to show how much they hate things, right? Oh, we loathe, though it's Israel, we hate this, and they have a lot of hatred for a lot of things. But boy, when you start breaking the law, they start to fall back in love again, Ketty, and it's just kind of a weird dynamic.
4: Well, it's not a winning message to defund the police, and yet they keep resurfacing this message. What did the DSA platform say? We want to defund the police, defund ICE, but they have to keep coming back. People want safe cities. President Trump has brought crime down to historic lows since like 1900. We're at a 126-year low, Trace, and people want this. So the socialist agenda is going to further detach them from the Democrat establishment, and the Democrat establishments are going to have to start saying, yes, we want ICE, yes, we want police.
0: Yeah, I'm wondering, Elizabeth Pipko, what you think about the trend here, the Democratic Socialists of America and the candidates being backed by the DSA, like Al Sayed. I'm wondering what your take on this. You know, a lot of people say, oh, it was the Tea Party, and they were a big thing, and then they kind of fell apart, and there's still parts of it still moving. What is your thought on the growing, popularity of the DSA?
5: Well, look, I think they're going to continue to grow. I think we're going to see that tonight. We're going to see that next week with the primary in Wisconsin. And we're going to see it with the demise, ultimately, of the Democrat Party, which I think is exactly what they deserve, considering Donald Trump warned about this socialist takeover back in 2015, long before he was ever elected to the Oval Office. He was laughed at. He was told he was wrong by several senior leaders in the Democrat Party. And like with many other things, Trace, he was proven to be 100% correct. But again, in our country, socialism, which is the easy way out, will always lose. There's a reason that to our capitalist society, thousands of people try to come every single year because they know that in our country, hard work and big ideas will always win. It's why Donald Trump was admired long before he was ever president, and it's why socialism will always lose out to those who want to make the world a better place.
0: Yeah, panel, stand by if you would. Thank you. Coming up, deal or decapitation? Iran talks apparently moving forward. You heard the president a short time ago talking a little bit about Iran. We got deeper into the conversation, and the president appears to be running out of patience, saying it is their last chance to avoid devastating consequences. At what point do you say enough? And there's no coming back for Iran.
2: Well, I have plenty of time.
0: Much more to come from my exclusive interview with President Trump, including what he says it will take to end the war with Iran. Next. Welcome back to Fox News at Night. We are live just up the road from Trump National Golf Club. Right behind us, you can see the boats. This is San Pedro Harbor. And if you keep going out on the boats, you run into the Long Beach Marina. And then beyond that, you have the Port of Los Angeles. You might recall that during COVID, the Port of Los Angeles, we would bring cameras down here because the ships were lined up miles and miles away because they could not offload it. This is just down the road from Trump National, where the president attended an RNC roundtable and reception a short while ago. President Trump has given Iran every last chance to reach a deal before the U.S. carries out a more punishing military operation. I spoke exclusively with the president tonight on what the next steps might be. You touched on Iran. It's got to feel like Groundhog Day to you. So, I mean, they're in. They want a deal. The deal's off. I mean, at what point do you say enough? And there's no coming back for Iran.
2: Well, I have plenty of time. You know, people talk about the midterms. For the midterms, they want to see winning. You know, in Venezuela, people were so opposed to what I did in Venezuela. It lasted one day. And now we're making hundreds of billions of dollars, and so are they. They're getting, Venezuela's like a different place, but we're taking out hundreds of billions of dollars. They're taking out hundreds of billions of dollars. It's a different place. It's actually become, they had the tragedy the other day with the with the problem, as you know, but that was a terrible problem. The earthquake, I guess you'd call it, it was a bad one. But outside of that, I mean, they have a country that is a very happy country again, but we are, we paid for the cost of that war many, many times over. Where have you heard that? But everybody was against it. And then when I won, they all think it was great. Mm-hmm. But nobody talks about it anymore, so I have to talk about it. Nobody talks about the fact that we have the safest border in history. And I probably got elected partially, at least in big part, because of the fact that the border was so bad. 25 million people. You know, people say 14, it's only 19, or it's only 22, it's 25 million people. Probably, it's probably more than that. They came pouring into our, totally unchecked and unvetted, pouring into our country. And many of these people are not the people you want in our country. We have drug lords, we have people from many people, millions of people from prisons. 11,000, you've heard me say it, 888 murderers, most of whom, or many of whom, committed more than one murder. We're getting them all out. We've got so many of them out. We're doing such a good job. But with the hardest thing we inherited the worst inflation in the history of our country. But the worst thing we inherited was the fact that Biden allowed 25 million people, they would not have qualified, many of them, most of them, but many of them, to come into the country. And we're getting them out.
0: Why is it, you think, that nobody is talking about the fentanyl deaths? The fentanyl deaths have come way down since the border has closed. It should be one of those prime topics because we have saved tens of thousands of lives in the short period. You look at the numbers from just a couple of years ago, they have come down dramatically. It doesn't seem to be a topic.
2: 68%. I'll tell you what, by sea, by ocean, 97.2%. 97%. Yep. Now, you've seen the pictures of the boats, and it's all horrible. But when you think that each time you knock out a boat, you're saving 10,000 people, more than that, probably, they say 25,000. You know, they're carrying massive amounts of fentanyl. And that's an occupation that's very hard to fill right now. Nobody does it. Nobody would have done what I did. But we're down over 97% in drugs coming in by sea. And now we've started a very heavy push for drugs coming in by land, which is actually comes through Mexico, which is actually much easier. The land is the sea is the hardest, but we have a solution to that. Nobody's, I mean, basically they can't do it anymore. They don't get away with it. We know every boat that's coming in. We know who it is and what's on that boat. And it's largely fentanyl and other really bad drugs. So we're down 97%, but we're down the numbers on fentanyl. If you would have said that you were going to do that, nobody would believe it. They say it's just a politician talking. Much higher than anybody ever thought was even possible. People thought if we could get it down 2 or 3%, it would be good. We get it down 67, 68%. Nobody's seen. And that's why your fentanyl numbers look so good.
0: Back live now with Caroline Sunshine, Katie Zachariah, and Elizabeth Pipko. We're going to get back to Iran, Caroline, I found the conversation fascinating when he was talking about the border, because you have seen crime rates drop across the country, and nobody gives the border credit. And you have seen fentanyl deaths drop across the country, and nobody gives the Trump administration credit for that, because then you would have to hate ICE less, I guess.
3: Right. I'm so glad you brought this up, Trace, because it's a really underreported story, and so many Americans and their families have suffered because of the deaths of fentanyl. And President Trump always says, he says, no drugs, no drinking, no smoking, and he's totally right. But so many Americans, unfortunately, do struggle with addiction. And it's because of drugs like fentanyl that are highly addictive. And we have to remember that it wasn't just millions of people who came across our wide open border under Biden. It was drugs. And it was drugs that killed Americans. Want to mention also, there have been zero border crossings the last 14 months under President Trump. That's what a change of leadership does. Not only that, the president has gone further. He's designated drug cartels for the first time in our nation's history as a foreign national terrorist organization, meaning they now share the same designation as Hezbollah, which they absolutely deserve. So bang up job by the president.
0: I mean, I was talking about this, Katie, where, you know, a lot of times we on the air say, listen, you know, the chaos happened. People say, oh, Trump chaos. The chaos happened in the previous administration when you let all those illegal immigrants in. Cleaning up the chaos can sometimes be messy, but it's necessary. And that's what we have been seeing for the past 18 months.
4: Absolutely. And President Trump is right. He's not getting enough praise for the decrease in fentanyl deaths. And the The other component of this, Trace, is how tough he was with China. He said to China, I will keep a 20% tariff no matter what, as long as you continue manufacturing fentanyl precursors, and they dropped it. That combined with the lowest, if not to none, border crossing in the history, plus a strong ICE. He has been the most effective president for the border and interior enforcement.
0: Back to Iran, Elizabeth Pipko, for you, because I asked the president directly. It's like Groundhog Day. The Iranians say they want to cut a deal, and then the deal's off, and then they want to come back. And I think you can tell by his body language when he says it, he's done. He's had enough of this. It's going to happen, or it's not going to happen.
5: I completely agree, Trace, and I think when it comes to President Trump, when it comes to what's been going on here, he should be applauded, right? Instead of criticized for being able to restrain himself, he should be applauded for wanting to exhaust every single diplomatic possible option that he has in front of him before he has to unleash what he knows will be a very destructive attack. He knows how capable our incredible military is in the U.S., and he knows he doesn't want to do this. He also knows he's the only one that has the courage to do this. I can tell you, Trace, we're getting close right now to the 25th anniversary of 9/11, a day that I remember living through as a first grader in New York City. And since that day, I think growing up, I waited for a leader to enter into the White House that I believed would have the courage to stand up against absolute evil. And unlike those before him, Donald Trump actually has that courage.
0: It is coming up. Very sad but true. Elizabeth Pipko, thank you very much. Coming up, President Trump sounds off on blue state leaders, big tech, and AI data center battles. You got to hear what he said about this.
2: The thing they should look at is blue states and blue cities. Cities run by Democrats, because that's really the threat to the country.
0: The president's growing grievances with liberal leaders is next. We are live in San Pedro, California, right down the street from the Trump National Golf Club. Coming right back.
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17: 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Simpson with a gun to his head.
18: 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I just feel in my heart that you're okay, but you got to take care of each other.
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20: 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It's not a Democratic victory. 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
24: I'm Gianna Gelosi with your Fox True Crime Minute. New court filings in an Iowa murder case offer a glimpse of the prosecution's evidence in a fatal shooting that shook the real estate industry 15 years ago. 53-year-old Kristen Ramsey was arrested last month for first-degree murder in the April 2011 death of Ashley Auckland. Auckland was working an open house at a model townhouse when she was shot in the face and the chest at close range. Court documents say a woman who was in the neighboring townhome said she heard two loud noises a few seconds apart, then saw Ramsey by the model home's front door before she was seen by her car talking on her phone. The filings show that call was to an employee of the company that owned the development. At the time, Ramsey was a sales manager. After Ramsey drove off erratically, the witness went to the home and found Auckland unresponsive. Two search warrants were executed at Ramsey's home, including one carried out less than a month after the shooting. In both cases, the document says authorities found guns, illegal substances, and posters threatening violence. There's more on this story at foxnews.com or subscribe to the Fox True Crime Podcast. I'm Gianna Gelosi with your Fox True Crime Minute.
25: I'm Ashley DeBorkin with a Fox Celebrity Profile with Bear Grylls. The host is currently bringing his celebrity friends out for adventures on Fox's Bear Grylls is Running Wild.
26: Well, I think on this season, we really push the boundaries. It's great to bring it to Fox and have such diversity from jungle, from, you know, the forest to the high mountains to the deserts. But we always try and kind of seek out different types of terrain. There are a zillion things, so that bucket list is long.
25: As for whether it's all adventure all the time for Bear, he admits sometimes he takes a break.
26: It's been such a big part of my life, the adventure, and from a kid growing up through to my time with the military, through to Man vs. Wild for many, many years, and then Running Wild for the last decade plus. But at home, we're pretty mellow. Having said that, we do live off-grid. We do live on a little island in the UK, but I like that. It keeps our edge. But at the same time, I love getting back home, and I'm not like eating bugs and grubs. I love to cook a good big steak and a, you know, homemade cheesecake and get in a nice bath and have a cup of tea.
25: Ashley DeBorkin, Fox News.
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27: On April 9, 1959, NASA named the first group of American astronauts, selected from a list of 110 candidates. In just 2 years, on May 5, 1961, Alan Shepard would become the first American astronaut in a suborbital flight.
28: Which of these men will be first to orbit the Earth, I cannot tell you. He won't know himself until the day of the flight. From your right, Malcolm S. Carpenter, Leroy G. Cooper, John H. Glenn, Virgil I. Grissom, Walter M. Shearer, Alan B. Shepard, Donald K. Slayton. These, ladies and gentlemen, are the nation's Mercury astronauts.
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22: Welcome back to our exclusive with President Trump. You know, the president was here on the West Coast because he was talking about the economy, and he will continue talking about the economy. And moments ago, we talked about the surging markets, the stabilizing oil prices, and the public pushback over where to build these AI data centers. Watch this.
30: The markets were way up today. You had oil coming down to $75 a barrel. It was in the high 60s before the war started, right. Yet gas is still 30% higher than it was. $6.27 here in California I paid yesterday.
31: This is a little different thing because they charge taxes on gas. Every time it goes down, they take taxes. I mean, they've done a terrible job in California. But I think we're going to have it coming down. The oil companies have to start going. You know, they're making too much money. And they've got to start lowering it. But we're going to be down into the threes and maybe the twos pretty soon per gallon. And we'll see what happens with the war. We have a very good day today. You know, they don't like to say that. The Iranians, they always like to say, we didn't discuss that. We didn't. People have found out that's not true. They had an all-day negotiation today, and it looks like things are very good. And if that happens where the strait is opened up, they'll never have a nuclear weapon. But if the strait opens up, and it's partially opened anyway, and as you know, we control the strait totally through the blockade. But if we have no friction, then oil will go down to, I think it'll go down to $2.50 a gallon, $2.50. You know, it was down to $1.85 before I had to make this little journey to the Islamic Republic of Iran. I had to make it. We had the best numbers that anybody's ever seen. But now you take a look with that going on. We have you just hit to get today. I think it's number 79 days. We hit an all-time stock market high.
22: Yep.
31: 401ks are the highest they've ever been by double and triple.
22: Yep.
31: And then I read where we're doing badly on the economy. By the way, job numbers. We have more people working in the United States today than ever in history. We're doing an unbelievable job. Costs are coming way down. I inherited, you know, they talk about costs. I inherited very, very high costs, and they're all coming down now. The food, the groceries, it's all coming down. We've done a great job. You know, I think we should be given an A-plus on the economy, but I think that's coming. People are starting to talk about it.
22: I'm wondering, sir, I wanted to ask you about AI. As the president, you know, everybody wants AI, but everybody's scared of it, right? Nobody wants the AI data centers in their backyard, but nobody wants China to have them either.
31: Yeah.
22: How do you navigate that as the president of the United States?
31: Well, a big part of it is China. Look, whoever wins the AI race is going to win AI. It's bigger than the internet. It's bigger than maybe anything that has happened for many, you know, for literally hundreds of years. Mm-hmm. It is the biggest thing. And it's mostly good. And the communities that are giving a hard time, now a lot of people think that's China-oriented, you know, that China doesn't want, they're spending a lot of money on promoting, don't, you know, build, because we're beating China in AI. We're really doing a great job. I approved, it was my idea actually, for every plant that's built, they build their own electricity. Mm. So this way, and they're building unbelievably modernized, you know, much better than anything we ever had in the country. You know, these are super geniuses. They know about building plants. And they're building their own power. We need tremendous power for that. China's building massive amounts of power. We are, too. We're building more than China because every one of those buildings that you see going up is building their own. So they're not taking to the community. And the excess power that they have, which is substantial, they're selling them that back at a very low cost to the grid. So we're getting more and more electric. Of course, there's nothing. I think any community that turns down AI is making a big mistake because your taxes are going to go way down. If you own a house, it's going to be more valuable. Mm-hmm. It's a tremendous thing. And I see it. It's almost like there's a campaign against, you know, data centers. Mm-hmm. But data centers, if you look at the stats, everything's good around them. Now, the thing they should look at is blue states and blue cities. Cities run by Democrats, because that's really the threat to the country, because they're a disaster. But when you turn down data centers, and within this country, when they get turned down, mm-hmm. there's other communities that want them desperately.
30: Two quick questions, sir. One, you're here to talk about the economy.
31: Right.
30: What's your big message? You want to leave one takeaway with this crowd. What is it?
31: So tariffs have been incredible. We've taken in hundreds of billions of dollars. Supreme Court gave us a little shot, but we're allowed to do it in a different manner. They said that. But we are anyway. I mean, regardless, we have the law. I was doing it great. It was a very close decision. But we've done it a different way, and it's just, frankly, it's just as

0: good, a little more complex, but just as good. We took in hundreds of billions of dollars in tariffs. And what it's done is it's brought all these companies that didn't want to pay. Because if you build here, if you make your car here, like Toyota just announced, they're building one of the largest car plants in the world. They're coming out of Mexico. Others are coming here. It numbers drug companies, AI, yes, but not even talking about AI. We're building more automobile manufacturing plants than at any time in the history of our country. For 40 years, we didn't build one, not one. Now we're building many, and the biggest in the world. We're building them the biggest in the world. So I think if there's anything, I'd say our country is rocking and rolling. We've never been this successful. They don't want to talk about it, but they're having no choice. And again, whether it's Laura or Sean or Jesse or you have such a good show. I watch you all the time.
1: Thank you, sir.
0: Sometimes they tape it and watch it. It's okay. You know, it's I don't know what they call it today. They used to call it TiVo. Maybe they still do.
1: Yeah.
0: But I love TiVo or its equivalent.
1: DVR.
0: But you do a great job.
1: Thank you,
0: really
1: sir.
0: Good.
2: We are back with Katie Zachariah, Caroline Sunshine, Elizabeth Pipko. Very nice, the president, to mention the show there. It's interesting, Elizabeth Pipko, to you first. I wanted to bring up the AI thing because it's very true. I mean, people are fascinated by AI. They're also kind of afraid of AI, and they worry that the data centers might be in their backyard, but even worse, they might end up in China's backyard.
3: That's exactly right, Trace. That is the nightmare scenario. And that's what President Trump and, let's say, honestly, Republicans at this point, unlike their counterparts, actually understand. There is a global AI race going on right now. Everybody knows that, as the president said, we cannot avoid but being in this race, competing in this race, and making sure that America continues to be the leading technological and military power worldwide. It's the only option that we have with the world that has an ever-changing landscape every single day, the constant threats that both our country and our president has to face, and knowing that China is working overtime, not just to compete globally, but to compete directly with the United States of America. You either want to win or you want to lose, and thank God our current president wants to keep us on top.
2: Yeah, I think he's right. The show really is that good. I'm kidding. The whole idea behind the economy here is it's going to be a struggle because the prices are still kind of high, Caroline.
4: Yeah, but we talk about, you know, look where we are. We're in Blue State, California, right? And we're in this port of San Pedro. So the oil that comes to this port, the second it comes off the ships and into the trains before it ever goes into Americans' cars in California, what happens? Gavin Newsom slaps a $2 tax on it. So while the rest of the country gets to enjoy low or high gas prices, they are always high here in California. Has Gavin Newsom ever offered to temporarily lift that tax, to permanently lift that tax? Yep. No. What about when the president passed no tax on tips? Gavin Newsom said, nope, not going to do that here. So it's the blue states that are intentionally obstructing a lot of what the president's trying to do.
2: Katie.
5: Well, I want to go back to China for a second because no other president has faced China like President Trump has. And what he said about Venezuela earlier, what he said about Iran, China is the purchaser of 90% of their oil comes from Iran. And with the AI race, independent energy, President Trump knows that the prosperity and sovereignty of the United States is independent energy. And he has done that for us. And that is for our children, our grandchildren, and the heritage of future generations, and also Greenland, Trace. And so this is his multifaceted approach with China, and he gets it. And I'm so grateful, as Elizabeth Pipko said, we have a president who wants and cares about energy and the AI race.
2: Stand by, panel. Stick around. The panel has their final thoughts on my wide-ranging interview with the president as we continue our coverage live in Los Angeles. Coming back. There you have a live look. That's Los Angeles International Airport, LAX. The president just got off Marine One, and he is about to board Air Force One en route to Las Vegas, where he will go and continue talking about the economy. Let's bring the panel back while we're watching the president. Oh, hold on.
6: A lot of good things happened. I have not found out who won the election tonight with Abdul. Who won?
7: Looks like it's going to go. It's going to be a long night.
6: Yeah, really? Not clear.
8: The TSA co-chair says that socialists are the new face of the party. Is that true for Democrats?
9: Hey, I would say so.
7: The communists
9: are the new face.
10: Yeah, I'd say so.
8: Where are we with Iran?
10: I mean, don't forget, Abdul was way down a few weeks ago. Now I guess it looks like it's going to be a little bit of a horse race.
8: Well, he's the president of Iran yesterday.
10: very nice. We'll find out. We'll know in 48 hours. Okay. Well, I just think she was totally wrong. They did a beautiful job. There were a couple of little things, but that was not a big deal. And everybody saw the vandalism. All you have to do is look at the tape. If you look at the tape, plus we have a witness or two witnesses that saw the vandalism. So certainly when there was vandalism, it was actually, in my opinion, it was major vandalism. And I told her I was not happy.
1: Is she safe? Are you going to keep her in the position?
10: I haven't made a determination.
8: Will socialists, of course, prevail for Democrats? Does that hurt Democrats in the midterms or Republicans?
10: What? What? Does what hurt?
8: If more socialists keep winning.
10: Look, they've got a party. It's a mess. I think it's a mess. I think they should form another party, the Communists of America Party.
8: I think
10: they should have a new party. The Communists of America, and it will do well. It'll get about 10% of the vote.
1: On the Strait of Hormuz, the Axios is reporting that you might open as soon as tomorrow.
10: Could happen. Tomorrow or the next day.
1: Tomorrow or Thursday.
10: A lot of progress has been made.
1: What?
10: And they called me and they said, please, let's talk. They want to talk. The funny thing is they never mention that. They always say, we're not talking. But they called. They wanted to talk. We've been talking. They want to make a deal. They do not want to be hit. This was the biggest hit since World War II, as I said. They did not, and they saw it happening. They saw all the goods being loaded. They saw everything. They knew exactly what was happening. And I think it'd be very smart to make a deal. We'll see what happens. They had a very good day. The negotiations were good. The stock market was up tremendously over the last 3-4 days. We set new records today in the stock market, yesterday, today. I think it's like 78 times now during a very short period of time. So a lot of good things are happening. The trade numbers are phenomenal. You saw that. Our economic numbers are unbelievable, that like never, ever before. The investment into our country is at a number that nobody's ever even imagined. We are doing really well. I'll see you on the plane, okay?
2: Well, there you have the president live at LAX. He is getting... What? Yeah, back on the steps now. He will be going to Las Vegas, where he'll spend tomorrow. The president was talking about Al-Sayed in the Michigan Senate race, where it looks like he will actually win the primary there. He also talked a little bit about the reflecting pool that he's had kind of a back and forth with Jeanine Pirro about whether it was vandalism or not on that. And, of course, he talked a little bit about Iran. Your final thoughts on the president and what's happening there, Caroline?
4: You know, the president had a nice life before this, and he chooses to get up every day and do this. I love that he did this interview with you. I love that even at the end of his trip in California, he's taking questions from the press all the time. Look, he's a special guy. And so my message tonight after watching that interview where you see the president get so granular on every issue, and you hear that from people who sit down with him, they walk away and they go, he has so granular knowledge on every issue you put in front of him. My message is Republican Congress, Republican establishment, you have a very special guy. You're not going to get another president like this, so get it together.
2: Katie.
5: Well, I opened 4 Trump accounts for my 4 children, and they're all doing excellent, which is indicative of a great economy. Oil's down. President Trump's right. We need to give things time to tick out, but I am grateful to be under President Trump.
2: Yeah. And Elizabeth Pipko, your final thoughts on this?
3: Well, look, Trace, the president, as always, is right about everything, including you having one of the best shows on TV. I hope everyone that was watching tonight realized how lucky we are to have President Trump in the Oval Office and to know, again, on the background of these DSA victories, what it means to have those that want to really steal from our future American children the opportunities that America presents them versus a president like Donald Trump who wants to instead invest in the futures of American children.
2: We should note, Booker's, to bring Elizabeth back on the show, because I think she's got extraordinary taste in television shows here. We are down. We are live, if you haven't heard. We are in San Pedro, which is near the Long Beach Marina, which is near the Port of Los Angeles. We have some people kind of going by here. The president's conversation tonight was extraordinary. They gave us ample time, and the president came in, and he was more than eager to be able to talk about some different subjects that he's been wanting to talk about, including AI and the effect it will have on this country, which will be astonishing. Katie, Caroline, Elizabeth, thank you all. Thank you for watching America's Late News, Fox News at Night. I'm Trace Gallagher. I'll see you back here tomorrow night.
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18: He says a deal could be imminent. I'm Sue Guzman, Fox News. President Trump says a deal on the Strait of Hormuz and Iran to denuclearize could come as early as Wednesday or Thursday. The president telling Fox's Trace Gallagher, negotiations with Iran continued all day Tuesday on a peace deal. The president says if they don't make a deal, it's, quote, going to be too bad. Speaking to Fox's Trace Gallagher, the president said confronting Iran over its nuclear capability was long overdue.
0: This should have been done by other presidents for 50 years. You know, you keep hearing 47, but that's been for 3 years now. It's been over 50 years. Other presidents or other countries should have been able to do this. And I did something that I had to do, because if they had a nuclear weapon, this whole world would be a different place.
18: Primary races held in several states Tuesday. In Michigan, the hotly contested Democratic Senate primary race is too close to call, with progressive Abdul Al-Sayed holding a slim lead over Haley Stevens. The winner will face Republican Mike Rogers. Al-Sayed telling supporters Rogers will be defeated in November.
19: We have a responsibility to assure that we unite to make sure that Mike Rogers never sees the inside of the U.S. Senate.
18: Meanwhile, Trump-backed Representative John James defeated Perry Johnson in the governor's race. He says he's ready for the challenge against Democrat Jocelyn Benson.
11: We offer freedom, they offer socialism. We offer change, they offer continued decline. We offer common sense, they offer crazy.
18: In Missouri, Congresswoman Wesley Bell has won a rematch in the Democratic primary against former Congresswoman Cori Bush. Voters rejected a pair of ballot measures that could have eliminated the state's income tax and made it harder to pass citizen-led amendments. Meanwhile, in Virginia, former two-term Democratic Congresswoman Elaine Luria, winning the Democratic nomination in the 2nd Congressional District, sets up a match between her and incumbent Republican Jen Kiggins. 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

0: California. The 38-year-old was busted Sunday, days ahead of President Trump's planned visit to the course for a fundraiser. Investigators say Taley had a loaded pistol and a 16-round magazine. They add he was taking pictures at the golf course in an apparent effort to monitor security activities ahead of the president's arrival. Tom Graham, Fox News.
1: New Jersey's attorney general filed a lawsuit against Amazon, saying it's not taking care of its delivery drivers.
2: New Jersey AG Jennifer Davenport posed the question in a produced social media video.
3: We all get Amazon packages delivered to the door, but have you ever thought about how this multi-trillion-dollar corporation treats its drivers?
2: Davenport alleges Amazon is acting as a monopoly in retail goods and is using that power over its delivery service partners to create what she called inhumane conditions for drivers. She declared in the video,
3: "It's not legal, and we're taking action."
2: Amazon spokesman Steve Kelly responded to Davenport's lawsuit, saying her claims are just wrong, adding its delivery partners make their own decisions on how they manage their fleet. Gernal Scott, Fox News.
1: The Wall Street Journal reporting federal aviation officials are investigating an air traffic incident from Tuesday involving Marine One. That's the military helicopter that carries President Trump. The Journal reporting that the president's Marine One chopper took off from the White House, but that air traffic controllers had not halted commercial flights at a nearby airport as required under safety protocols. The White House confirming that President Trump was never in any danger. I'm Sue Guzman. This is Fox News.
4: And welcome to Hannity. Tonight we start with this Fox News alert. It is 9 o'clock on the East Coast, 8 p.m. now in parts of Michigan, 6 p.m. on the West Coast. It is primary night in five states all across the country, including Kansas, Missouri, Virginia, Washington. But tonight, all eyes are on the great state of Michigan, where polls are now all across the state officially closed. Now tonight, Michigan is viewed as the bellwether state for the Democratic Party. Will voters choose a far-left candidate backed by traditional Democrats named Haley Stevens, or will they choose a radical socialist slash communist, probably backed Hassan Piker ally? Anyway, here with a rundown of all of tonight's top races. I'm sure he has a lot to say about Michigan. Our friend Kevin Cork is with us. He is in our nation's capital tonight. Kevin.
5: Should be a very big night in Michigan, Sean, especially for those Democrat socialists as their takeover of the Democrat Party marches on. At least that's what most insiders are saying tonight as they forecast tonight's primary matchup between Michigan's battling it out Democrats. We're talking about Abdul El Sayed and Congresswoman Haley Stevens. And lest you doubt the type of person that Michigan socialists are hoping to send to Washington, I want you to consider this. Here's how El Sayed spent the night before Election Day. He spent it at a pool party with far-left dreamer Hassan Piker. You know, the guy who said America deserved 9/11, the guy who has basically accused Jewish settlers of being the Jewish KKK. He said so in a podcast a long time ago. But no, El Sayed's not distancing himself from Hassan Piker. He's hanging out with him. But right now, that doesn't seem to be bothering the voters on the Democratic side of things in this great state of Michigan. As you see there, he is enjoying a healthy lead. We're only 16 percentage points into the race so far tonight. But again, the lead is substantial for El Sayed over Stevens. A lot of votes left to be counted. As you see, McMorrow, who actually dropped out of the race, still at 3%. At 7,000 votes, it may not make a big difference, but we'll keep an eye on that. Of course, the winner, Sean, will take on Mike Rogers, who narrowly lost his bid for the Senate to Alyssa Slotkin, a 19,000 vote margin that was very strongly contested. But we continue to watch not just this particular race. There are a couple of others that are happening tonight. I might mention Cori Bush trying to make her way back to Washington. Of course, she was ousted. Now she's trying to get back in. Again, a lot of the Democrats that are really making noise are the ones that are aligning with the Democrat Socialist of America. They may not be claiming to be DSA, but they're certainly aligning themselves. And you notice who's backing some of these particular candidates. When you see the squad, for example, backing El Sayed, that should tell you plenty, even though he swears he's not a socialist. Early voting, 16% in. I'll keep an eye on it for you. But for now, back to you.
4: All right, Kevin Cork in D.C. tonight. Now, as results pour in, we expect to make some pretty big calls this hour. Here now with election analysis. He's live. One day, a long time ago, was called the Hannity Big Board.
6: How you doing,
4: but
6: Sean?
4: Now it's the Hammer Big Board. Uh-huh. He owns it. He's the best at it. Our friend Bill Hemmer is with us. Bill, big night tonight.
6: Yeah, indeed it is, Sean. Thanks. 3 minutes ago, all counties across Michigan, all

0: 83 are closed. So now we just wait for the tabulation. You got about 17% of the vote counted. Too soon to call, but El Sayed is represented in blue and Haley Stevens in orange. Sayed has gotten a lot of good news so far from the early returns, but just a moment ago, this is very important, Sean, okay? I want to take you down to the southeastern part of the state. This is Detroit and Wayne County, but the county just to the north is Oakland County. It's the second out of 83 counties in terms of population. Oakland County is where Haley Stevens has represented in Congress for four straight terms, right? 8 years trying to be a senator. The note just came in. 60% of the vote dropped here, okay? Stevens has a 2-point lead, all right, which would be good news for her team. But based on some of the other numbers we're seeing in various parts of Michigan, she needs a better number in her home county of Oakland to go ahead and win this race. So we'll see which way it goes in the remaining 40% out. One glaring weakness here so far in the vote return, though, is Detroit. That's Wayne County. We will get hundreds of thousands of votes in throughout the night, Sean. We're only at 2%. I mean, this is a morsel. She's got 2,300 votes, and Syed's got 2,100. So we got a long way to go in Wayne County in Detroit. So swing on out here. Take you to Grand Rapids. This is the fourth most populated county. All right, 20% of the vote now reporting. Syed has a 15-point lead. This is where Bernie Sanders did his best in 2016, arguably, and also in 2020, when he hit that wall with Joe Biden and his campaign was over. So kind of expected Syed to do well out in Kent, but we'll see whether or not those numbers hold up. Come on back here now, close to Detroit. This is Washtenaw County, okay? You got a little more than half of the vote reporting Ann Arbor, Michigan, University of Michigan, Ypsilanti with Eastern Michigan. Syed lives in Ann Arbor. He's leading in this county by 36 points. All right, it seems like a lot, but he needs a good number in Washtenaw if he's going to have any chance of winning statewide. She, however, needs to keep that number down, and I'm not quite sure right now, at least in that part of the state, that she's doing the job, trailing by 36 points. So you could spin on up here. It's kind of Automotive Alley right here up to Detroit. Let me just pop in here. This is Saginaw County. I mean, really just small number in, 3% of the vote. He has a couple hundred vote lead there. Upper Peninsula, this is quite rural. It was an area where Bernie Sanders seemed to have a little bit of momentum years ago. But listen, the state's changed, the voters have changed, the candidates are really different right now. So pop on down here to Traverse City. This is Grand Traverse County. Again, Sean, just numbers that aren't that significant, only 2% reporting thus far. So here we are, 17% of the vote in, too close to call. Syed has campaigned on Medicare for all, no military aid to Israel, tax the rich, reform ICE, abolish the filibuster. That's just the beginning of the list. If this holds up at 8 points right now statewide, the people of Michigan are going to have quite a decision to make between Mike Rogers, the Republican candidate running uncontested right now, against the possibility of Abdul El Sayed representing the Democratic Party, the progressive wing of the Democratic Party. He's not a member of DSA, but DSA supports a lot of the things that he's campaigning on. If this holds up, the people in Michigan will have quite the contrast come November to decide who is their next senator. Sean?
1: All right, Bill Hemmer, we'll be checking in all throughout the night. Those numbers are coming in fairly quickly. We'll be watching. All right, tonight, if the polls are accurate, Abdul El Sayed has the edge big time in Michigan's Democratic Senate primary. Remember, this is a Democratic primary. You usually have, well, more activists on both the Republican side and the Democratic side voting in a primary. And while El Sayed often puts a cheerful face, his policy beliefs, they are dark, they are scary. At the core of his platform is, at its core, a platform of obsessive dislike of Israel, the world's only Jewish state, along with American Jews who support Israel. In fact, he refuses to say whether Israel should even exist. El Sayed seems to bring up Israel and AIPAC constantly, leaving one reverend to openly wonder if El Sayed even cares more about the West Bank than the west side of Detroit. And to make matters worse, El Sayed, well, of course, we've been talking about it. He's very good buddies with radical socialist Hassan Piker, the guy that, as Kevin Cork told you, said that America deserved 9/11. clearly does not like Israel. Features framed images of our Twin Towers burning on his podcast. In fact, according to FoxNews.com, just last night on Election Eve, Piker and El-Sayed, they were partying together. El-Sayed is happy to have Piker's support. Take a look.
2: Was campaigning with him a good idea?
3: Look, I want to reach out to his viewers. He has a 3 million person platform. And there are things that Hassan and I disagree with, if you watched any of our content together. And there are things that he and I agree with. On the question of taking on the fascism of the Trump administration, we agree.
1: Now, it's not just a common hatred of President Trump. The pair of radicals agree on pretty much everything. Now, keep in mind that Hassan Piker hates America, wants to destroy capitalism, likes to dress up as Mao, and constantly praising, you know, one of the world's most violent dictators. But Abdul El-Sayed doesn't seem to mind. In fact, despite calling our duly elected president a fascist, El-Sayed could not bring himself to say a bad word about the dead Ayatollah, the supreme leader, the Islamo-fascist dictator, who, by the way, murdered scores of Americans, Iraqis, and his own people in Iran. Take a look.
4: I also want to remind you guys that there are a lot of people in Dearborn who are sad today.
5: Mm-hmm. Uh-huh.
4: So, like, I just don't want to comment on Khamenei at all. Like, yeah. I don't think it's worth even touching that.
1: I don't think it's worth touching that, but Trump's a fascist. Okay, this is not someone interested in putting America first. As the Atlantic put it, Abdul El-Sayed, he fuses two toxic ideologies together. And that is now commonplace in the Democratic Party. This includes an over-the-top anti-Israel obsession and, of course, democratic socialism. Like all other DSA-backed candidates, El-Sayed is vowing to eliminate private health insurance in favor of a single-payer system. Ask the people in Canada why they so often come to America for health care, even though it's free up there. And they have to wait, and it's inferior. And, of course, he wants that to cover illegal immigrants. Speaking of which, El-Sayed wants to abolish ICE, reduce military spending, seize the means of production of America's top tech companies, expand government handouts and taxes to every aspect of life. He wants a cradle to grave, womb to the tomb ideology. These are extreme beliefs, but not in this modern democratic radicalized party. In fact, more than 250 democratic socialists already serve in public offices now all across our country. Now, 90% of them were elected since only 2019. So far in this year's primaries, 35 DSA members have already beaten establishment Democrats, and there are more to come, likely one tonight. In other words, the Democratic Party is quickly, as you once knew it, going extinct, is now being replaced by a group of extreme American-hating, Israel-hating communists that would like to destroy our entire way of life and, frankly, remake America in an image you wouldn't recognize, while China rules the world, and despite the extremely high, you know, stakes here, this is the best, what, establishment Democrats can do?
6: And you better believe I'm going to be doing it with a little bit of joy, a little bit of enthusiasm, a little bit of energy, and a little bit of stick it to them. Because that's the Michigan way.
7: And I'm not supposed to pick up this microphone. I think it's laying down. Did you want me to or no? What do you want me to do? Hold this? Holy smokes. I mean, if you can't hear me and you need the mic, I'll do it.
8: You will see darkness, you will be pushed, and our society needs you to stand together at this time. Our country loves you. To our doctors and our nurses, I wear these laces.
9: The gentlelady's time has expired. The gentleman from Maryland is record is...
1: Okay, then. Here now with reaction, former Clinton advisor, pollster Mark Penn, Fox News contributor Mary Catherine Hamm, and the big weekend show. It's a great show. Co-host Tommy Lahren, always fearless. Mark, I always hate to do this to you. I usually would start with Catherine or Tommy, but I'm going to start with you. You're the Democrat here. If you look at the entire agenda, what are they looking for? They want to eliminate the presidency, the U.S. Senate. I'm talking about the DSA. Judges, the judiciary, amnesty for illegals, abolish borders, abolish ICE, defund the Department of War, end all deportations, eliminate cash bail, establish a wealth tax, cradle to grave, Green New Deal, abolish prisons and police and public ownership of most corporations. We've known each other a long time, Mark. I don't think you agree with one of those items. That is their written statement at the DSA. That is now the majority of your party. Reaction.
10: Well, the DSA
5: They're not Democrats. And unfortunately, other Democrats and mainstream Democrats let them in the party, accepted them, and now they're eating the establishment. If this Michigan race goes the way the polls, and I think the early returns are showing, it's a tremendous defeat for the Democratic Party as a pro-American party that, okay, differs with the Republican Party, but is in the mainstream of supporting the country and its basic values. And you're right, the DSA does not support America. This is a toxic brew of anti-Americanism and anti-Semitism that has been allowed to come into the Democratic Party and presents a danger both to the party and to the country.
1: Yeah, let's get your take, Tommy Lahren.
10: Well, I'll tell you this, Sean, it looks like, and again, it's very early, but it looks like El Sayed is probably going to walk away with this. Again, very early, but some of the numbers are pretty good for him. And I actually don't think that's a bad thing for Republicans, not just for the Republican candidate in Michigan, but just for Republicans in general. And I'll tell you why. It's because I don't actually think there's that much daylight between the so-called establishment Democrats and these radical DSA or socialist candidates. There's really not a whole lot of daylight if you look at their policy platforms. Yes, the DSA candidates and the folks like El Sayed, they seem more extreme, or are they perhaps just a little bit more honest? I think it's better to know what you're running against, and it's better for voters to know exactly what they're getting than it is for people like the Spanbergers, the Mikey Sherrills, the Joe Biden, for goodness sakes, who run as moderates, as traditional, and in practice, they're anything but. So I think it's better for Republicans, not only for the Republican candidates, but for the party in general, especially looking ahead to 2028, to have some of these candidates so that the country can truly see where the Democrat Party is and see the alternative with the Republican Party. So I think it's better to know who you're going against rather than these snakes in the grass who pretend to be moderate and are truly anything but.
1: Well, and also give an admonition and warning to conservatives and Republicans and Trump supporters out there. You better take this midterm election seriously. Those people, they're on the ballot in big numbers, and if they win, they're telling you, they are putting it in writing what they will do, the very things we just went over. What's interesting, Mary Catherine Hamm, to me, is that there's only one elected Democrat that has spoken out against them, and that's John Fetterman. And he's done it right here on this show many times. Now, you have people like Mark and Van Jones and James Carville and Joe Manchin and a couple of others that have now spoken out, but they're not elected officials. Chuck Schumer, if you look at Democratic establishment figures, they seem to be scared to death to ever criticize this insane agenda. Why is that?
11: Yeah, in the words of Haley Stevens, holy smokes, Sean, they really don't seem to be willing to stand up. And you can see that in the number of people who are on the ground for El Sayed in Michigan versus there are plenty of established Democrats who have endorsed Haley Stevens who weren't anxious to get out there on the ground with her in Michigan. So that is, you see that difference. And the thing is, I agree with Tommy, and I appreciate them being honest about what they believe, because I think it is helpful for the American people to see exactly what that is. Although sometimes it's so crazy, I'm not sure that they believe it. But I do think there's a threat here, which is if it's a fairly good year for Democrats, if we do have an enthusiasm gap with Democrats, which we do, we're seeing that in the numbers, cute communists doing cute things on social media and getting a lot of energy from the left and a lot of money can be dangerous and can end up in places of power. And communists and socialists are not known for dabbling in the institutions. They're known for marching through the institutions for the long term. So I do fear, as Hassan Piker, El Sayed's supporter, says, that they'll never elect a Republican again in Michigan if they get done with their project here, because often you can vote yourself in, but you can't vote yourself out. Like, these are real threats they're making.
1: I want to go over this slowly because I want people to understand, and maybe in the end this will motivate conservatives and Republicans to get out to vote. Eliminate the presidency, eliminate the U.S. Senate, judges, the judiciary, amnesty for all illegals, abolish all borders, abolish ICE, defund the Department of War. This world's a dangerous place. End all deportation, eliminate cash bail, establish a wealth tax, cradle to grave Green New Deal, abolish all prisons and police, public ownership of property. Now, we'll have close to 40, if not more, of these candidates on the ballot across the country. I urge everybody to take this threat seriously. I really do. And maybe it'll motivate conservatives to vote and Republicans to get out and vote. Mary Catherine Hamm and Tommy, thank you all. All right, tonight, all eyes on Michigan. Our live election coverage will continue after the break. It looks like El Sayed on his way to victory. We'll have that when that happens. Also, another round of outrageous comments from a DSA candidate, in this case, Francesca Hong, who's running for governor in the state of Wisconsin, have now resurfaced. Our old friend, comrade Bill de Blasio, he actually seems like a moderate in today's world, will join us straight ahead.
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1: And tonight, all eyes are on Michigan, where results continue to pour in from the highly anticipated Democratic Senate primary between Congresswoman Haley Stevens and Abdul El-Sayed. Now joining us live on the ground in El-Sayed's headquarters, our very own Rich Edson is there. Rich, I would expect a lot of excitement in that room tonight, considering they're coming out with an early lead.
0: Yeah, that's right, Sean. There's tons of excitement in this room tonight as the crowd trickled in here over the last couple of hours. There's really no room to stand here. It's full.

0: You've got plenty of supporters of Abdul al-Sayed. You've got plenty of the streamers and commentators who have been boosting his campaign over the past couple of months, broadcasting from here, people in Zohran Mamdani shirts. And every time they see on the screen behind me an update of the race, even though there's plenty of votes left to be counted, they get excited, they cheer. And in fact, every time they see one of the other races where there's a progressive running, either here in Michigan or some of the other states, they get excited and clap, and they're really ready to lift the roof off this place once they see that perhaps, as they believe, that Abdul al-Sayed will win this primary. That's what they're hoping, and they're trying to prove that not only can progressive candidates win in places like New York City and districts in Colorado and other districts around the country, but they can win a statewide primary, a statewide open primary, in a state that President Trump won a couple of years ago. This has been focused on al-Sayed. He wants Medicare for all. He wants to get rid of ICE. He has been very focused on Israel and critical of AIPAC spending to try to boost his opponent's candidacy. That's Congresswoman Haley Stevens, who has basically said, by talking like that, everyone in America understands you want to blame all your problems on Jewish Americans. The Republican, Mike Rogers, the former congressman, he lost a couple of years ago by about 19,000 votes with 5.5 million cast. He thinks he can win this time around against either candidate. He said the crazy train has arrived in Michigan, with Bernie throwing coal in the engine and AOC is the engineer. Back to you, Sean.
1: All right, Rich Hessen. By the way, we are told that Hassan Piker is there. Can you confirm that, Rich?
0: Yeah, I can confirm. He's probably about 10 feet behind me.
1: Oh. Send our best regards to the, not exactly. I'm not his biggest fan. We appreciate it. Rich Hessen, thank you. All right. The socialist movement now sweeping through the Democratic Party in the Midwest as more of Francesca Hong's outrageous comments now continue to surface. Now, she previously said that Thanksgiving should be canceled. I be thankful to God for gifts in your life. But when pressed on fake news CNN, she deflected, launching into this bizarre word salad. Take a listen.
2: Do you still believe that Thanksgiving should be canceled?
3: I'm a chef, and one of the first meals that I made that was for the community when I was 16 was a Thanksgiving meal. But Thanksgiving is also a time that's incredibly painful for many people in our communities. And so I think there I wanted to make sure that people understood that there are multiple views, but you know, views can evolve. And the position that I'm running for right now, and I think my background as a chef, will actually help me become a better governor that's able to bring more people to the table.
1: And that's not all. During a resurfaced interview from 2021, Hong talked about whiteness and referenced her son. Take a look at this pretty bizarre remark.
4: I wasn't always aware of the struggles of other communities of color because for me, assimilation always kind of took over. And so I did marry my proximity to whiteness continues, right? My son is biracial. He's half white and half Korean. And I think navigating, you know, what his identity is and how people perceive him is always at the back of my mind as well.
1: Now, her radical rhetoric pretty much sums up the DSA, which wants to eliminate the Senate, abolish borders, the presidency, amnesty for illegals, abolish ICE, defund the Department of War, pass the radical Green New Deal, cradle to grave, womb to tomb, abolish prisons, the police, and deportations, establish a wealth tax, have Congress choose the president and judges, and public ownership of most corporations. Joining us now with reaction, former New York City mayor. I would affectionately refer to him as Comrade Bill de Blasio when he was mayor. You're a moderate compared to them. And the worst part is I always feel compelled to be nice to you because you very sincerely said that you were sad that I left the state of New York years ago.
5: Yeah.
1: And you meant it. I said, did you really mean that? Yeah. And you said, yes. So it's very hard to be mean to you because you're kind of nice as a person.
6: There could be a chance for redemption. Come back. Come back and join us.
1: No, it'll cost me too much money, and the quality of life has deteriorated dramatically since I left. All right, here's what I want to ask you. Do you support the DSA's written ideas, what I just laid out? Do you support any of that? Is there anything there?
6: I'm not going to go point by point, but I disagree with plenty of items in their platform. But honestly, Sean, let's be real about these candidates. These individuals who are talking about not the DSA platform, they're talking about the issues that matter most to everyday people, which is raising wages, which is addressing the fact that people are feeling really economically stressed in this country. Even middle-class people are deeply worried about what's going on, and they want to get money out of politics. They want to make health care more affordable. When people talk about Medicare for all, El Sayed
1: you
6: and
1: are
6: Hong,
1: spinning their agenda.
6: No, wait. When they talk about Medicare for all, I'm telling you, more and more Americans, you would be surprised how many people hear that and say, you know what? There are so many people being thrown off Medicaid. There's
1: you
6: so many people who don't have
1: health care. This is not what they're saying. They're
6: yes,
1: not
6: it's
1: saying
6: exactly what they're
1: what they're
6: focused
1: saying
6: on.
1: Is Congress chooses the president and judges. They want to pack the courts. Amnesty for illegals, abolish borders, abolish ICE, defund the Department of War, end all deportation,
6: that's
1: eliminate cash bail, establish it. Well, it's in writing.
6: That's
1: I'll
6: the
1: run
6: DSA
1: it on my
6: platform.
1: Screen.
6: God bless them.
1: Right.
6: I'm saying
1: but you're
6: you have
1: defending
6: two
1: them by
6: here.
1: Deflecting, but they really want affordability.
6: No.
1: That's not what this agenda says. Let's be
6: two
1: real.
6: Candidates, we have two candidates who are winning tonight, El Sayed in Michigan and Hong in Wisconsin, who have talked about raising wages, lowering the cost of health care, getting money out of politics. They want to stop what's happening in Gaza. They want to stop the killing of innocent people. And by the way, that's majority positions okay. in the United States right now. Everything I just said, the American majority agree with.
1: They want to defund the Department of War. Do you support that?
6: No. And again, Sean, I'm
1: amazed. Hold on. They want to abolish ICE, amnesty for illegals, and abolish borders. Do you support that?
6: No, but Sean, wait a minute. I support
1: Do
6: amnesty.
1: Do you support eliminating cash bail?
6: Whoa.
1: Prisons and defunding the police.
6: I support a path to citizenship for undocumented folks. That kind of reform we should have had a long time ago in this country. A long time ago. But that's I don't even know why you want to talk about a platform when that's not what the election's about. The election is about kitchen table issues. And meanwhile, what Republicans are doing is throwing people off of food stamps and Medicaid. I don't know why you guys think that's going to help you. I don't know why you think
1: people are
6: going to be happy about that.
1: If you're talking about illegal immigrants, they don't have it. I'm asking very specific. This is their stated position.
6: It's public the DSA. Wait, Sean. It is the DSA
1: Your
6: national
1: friend,
6: platform.
1: Kami Mamdani.
6: It's not these individual candidates. They've all said they differ from
1: okay,
6: that platform.
1: Okay, but most of them are now proud members of the DSA. And this is the problem. You want to, you know, look, I'm going to actually give you a compliment. You are better at hiding this radicalism that they stand for than they are. And you're a lot smarter than they are, to be very blunt. You're a better politician than they are. But they put it in writing, and this is now 250 members around the country that are part of your Democratic Party that hold these hardcore beliefs.
6: Why do you think they're winning?
1: You are spinning.
6: Why do you think
1: in
6: Midwestern states, these folks are winning because they're talking about
1: a
6: the
1: Democratic
6: economic
1: primary.
6: Issues people care about. And they're not beholden to the special interests. They're not beholden to the big donors and the billionaires. That's why they're winning. And that's why they're going to win in general, the general election, too.
1: Well, let me ask
6: you
1: this.
6: These folks are going to win in November.
1: So you think six-gender Tallarico, who believes God is non-binary, that believes biological men should play women's sports and believes that biological men should have access to abortion.
6: Did you read your own poll today where Tallarico is beating Paxson?
1: Okay, I don't believe it for 2 seconds.
6: Absolutely.
1: Just like, and by the way, how do you feel about a party that supported a guy with a Nazi tattoo that called an American soldier, you know, said he didn't deserve to live?
6: Okay, so
1: that taunted
6: a girl
1: that was threatening suicide.
6: Sean, this
1: that was called out. I mean, your party supported him till the end.
6: Here's what's changing, Sean. Here's what's changing. The Democratic Party is actually finding dynamic, progressive candidates who are talking about economic issues.
1: Look at
6: Tallarico. Tallarico is reaching out across
1: the spectrum
6: politically in Texas. He's a seminarian. He's a guy who talks about faith all the time.
1: Seminarian.
6: But also talks about economic populism. Paxson, for God's sakes, is a moral train wreck.
1: Okay,
6: so
1: then
6: the
1: help
6: Democrats
1: me out.
6: Actually
1: I will
6: are finding
1: donate
6: the kind
1: money
6: of candidates
1: charity
6: that
1: of
6: you
1: choice.
6: Would have been worried about a long time ago.
1: I want to give you money. I will donate money to the charity of your choice. He says there are six genders. I can name two. Would you like to tell me the other four?
6: I want to take the bet on who wins
1: the
6: Senate race.
1: Will you tell me the other four?
6: I want to take the bet. You want to take a bet on who wins the Senate race?
1: I'll take that bet later. What are the other four genders? And if God is non-binary as a Christian, and my faith is very important to me, all these years, the Lord's Prayer started with our Father.
6: Yeah, but Sean, that's not what people are voting on. They're voting on what's happening to their families.
1: But that's what your candidates are supporting.
6: And they can't make ends meet? No. When you listen to Tallarico, he is going at the billionaires. He's saying they're not paying their fair share of taxes.
1: After billionaires.
6: He is talking yeah. about common sense kitchen table issues, which his opponent isn't. This okay. is the worst nightmare for Republicans, that Democrats actually get their act together and talk about the kitchen table.
1: Listen, I'm telling, when you lose James Carville and Bill Maher, and you lose Mark Penn, who was just on, and John Fetterman and Joe Manchin, I'm telling you, it's a canary in the coal mine. You are looking at Democratic primaries and you are applying it to a general election.
6: I am telling you, you're going to see a whole generation.
1: Mike Rogers will be elected.
6: Nope.
1: I'll take this bet.
6: I'll
1: Tonight
6: take that
1: is
6: bet
1: Michigan.
6: Too. You're going to see a whole
1: Mike
6: generation
1: Rogers
6: of young voters.
1: Mike Rogers will be the next senator from the great state of Michigan.
6: Young voters are going to change these elections.
1: How much?
6: You're going to be surprised, and they're going to be with the Democrats.
1: I'll be surprised, but it's not going to happen.
6: But I'll meet you in New York anytime.
1: I will donate. We'll talk privately about the bet. All right. I can't even call you comrade anymore because you do a better job spinning out of the crap they spew than they do. Anyway, we appreciate you. Thank you.
6: Good night.
1: All right. Coming up, live look at the showdown in Michigan. We'll go back to our friend Bill Hemmer. He's at the Hemmer board, and top Democrats now echoing the DSA's radical agenda. Both Pothole Pete, Kamala Harris want to abolish the Electoral College. Senator Tom Cotton will join us with reaction. That's coming up straight ahead.
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18: every weekend. It's the Sunday Briefing. Senior White House correspondents Jackie Heinrich and Peter Ducey anchor from Washington, D.C.
19: President Trump will not be signing a new law if it ever reaches his desk.
18: Tackling all facets of the White House beat, including the President of the United States' national and international moves.
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18: as well as the key issues impacting the administration.

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1: All right, all eyes are on the critical battleground state of Michigan, where tonight's results could offer a major preview of what is to come in November. All right, we check back in with our friend Bill Hemmer. He's at the Hemmer Big Board tonight. It was once named the Hannity Big Board. He stole it. Yeah. He's better at it.
2: It's technology.
1: I give him all the credit, all the props in the world.
2: I gotcha.
1: It's getting interesting. All right, so we got what? Am I reading that right? What percent of the vote in?
2: I mean, I think the last time we talked, he had a lead more than 8 points, okay? Statewide, it's just under 7 right now. If you look at that little number right here in the black marker here, that can convert to real votes. That's 21, almost 22,000 votes, but 6.9% statewide. The catch is this, Sean. Nothing happens in Michigan until Detroit says so. And Detroit is Wayne County. And right now, Wayne County is really, really slow at giving us results, okay? State of play right now, 22% and too close to call. Now, I'll grant you this, Sean. The news for Syed and Blue has been favorable toward him all night long, less so for Haley Stevens here in Orange, and I'll tell you why. Down here in the southeastern part of the state, we did this a bit earlier with Laura. So this is, three counties down there, Sean, that represent 40% of the state's population. I'm going to take you right now for a bit of a spin. This is Macomb County going back to 1984, Reagan Democrats, blue collar, Syed with a 16-point advantage with only 14% of the vote in. Stevens needs to keep this close right now, and at the moment, with that vote tally, she's not doing it. Over here in Oakland County, this is the this is the part of Michigan that she's represented in Congress for 8 years. You got just shy of 70% of the vote in. She has a slight lead, about 2 points, but really, depending on what happens in Detroit, she might have to bump those numbers up to stay competitive. This is very impressive for the progressive Democrat. This is Washtenaw County, hometown of Ann Arbor, University of Michigan. We've been watching this all night. That lead really hasn't fluctuated much. He has an advantage of more than 31 points. Out here in Grand Rapids, let's see what's happening now. Okay, this is Kent County. Sean, last time we talked, he was up 16, right now up 15. So the margin's sliding a little bit, but we don't know whether or not that's going to be enough for Haley Stevens to catch his current lead. So here's the big one. You ready? All right, this is Wayne County. This is Detroit, Michigan. Oh, I can remember some 6 years ago, we were waiting on Wayne County back then, too. So Haley Stevens, only 2% of the votes reporting, Sean. There will be hundreds of thousands of votes that come in from Wayne County tonight. You've got a grand total of, wait for it now, 241 votes, and the difference between Stevens and Syed for a grand total, I would say, of about 4,700 votes. We got a long way in Wayne County, a long way in Detroit, number one out of 83 in the state. You cannot call this race until we get more of a vote in from Detroit. Just as we're talking there again, 6.8% is the spread. So 642, all the counties are in. The vote's over. We'll see whether or not this can hold up. And if it does, well, regardless of whether it does or not, Michigan's going to get a ton of attention for the balance of power, the fight for the Senate control come November. Democrats need to hold Michigan, okay, Sean? They need to hold Michigan and then flip four other seats to gain control of the U.S. Senate. It's a tall order to do, and they're very anxious to hang on to what they have in Michigan. But Mike Rogers, the Republican, he might have something to say about it. It was very successful 2 years ago. I say successful in the sense that he ran a good campaign. He lost the race to Alyssa Slotkin, but only by, again, 19,000 votes. I want to check one thing real quick. This is the governor's race right now, okay, in Michigan. Had a pretty good race right now in the primary. Okay, they've called it for the Democrats. Jocelyn Benson, Secretary of State, will be the Democratic nominee. We're waiting on this. John James has run statewide before. Some success, some not so successful. Too soon to call for John James, but he and likely, if this holds up, will be the Republican nominee for the governor's race. So Michigan, you're in the spotlight. And right now, this Senate race for the Wolverines is too close to call. Sean, I don't know if they're saying go blue or not right now, because just as we're talking, we dropped again 6.5 percentage points between Syed and Stevens. But the big one, if you'll give me the time, I'll take it. All right, Wayne County, 2%.

0: Get someone from Detroit on the line and figure out what's going on up there in Wayne County.
1: As you said, it's Detroit, too early to call. Detroit will determine this race, although Haley Stevens barely winning her home county. Not a good sign, where Al-Sayed is doing much better in areas where he was expected to do well. And if I'm not mistaken, AOC, Bernie Sanders were campaigning with Al-Sayed in Detroit over the weekend. So we'll see if that has any impact, positive or negative. Bill Hemmer, we'll check back in as the night unfolds. Thank you, my friend. Even establishment Democrats are adopting parts of this DSA agenda. Pothole Pete and Kamala Harris are both calling to abolish the Electoral College. Here now with reaction, Arkansas Senator Tom Cotton. Senator, I want to get your overall take. What does this mean? Is this a good thing or a bad thing for Republicans? If you go back to 2019, you're talking about 250 DSA-aligned candidates, and this election will be over 40 in all likelihood by the time all the primaries are said and done. That's a lot.
2: Yeah, Sean, the socialists are taking over the Democratic Party. It's the key intellectual influence. It's their political muscle. And it's not surprising that Kamala Harris wants to eliminate the Electoral College. She couldn't win it last time around. It's only going to get worse for her and Pete Buttigieg the next time around. But our founding fathers wanted a presidential campaign to have to appeal to all parts of the state. A state like Arkansas could never hope to have any presidential attention if it wasn't for the Electoral College. And you may say, well, Arkansas is pretty Republican these days, and that's true, but it wasn't that long ago that we were a competitive state. And look at other smaller states like Nevada or New Hampshire or maybe Northern Maine or Omaha. Those electoral votes matter. It requires a president and presidential candidates to pay attention to the entire country. But the socialists don't want to. They want to elect presidents just based in cities like New York and Chicago and San Francisco and Los Angeles, where socialists are taking power. That's why the new Democratic Socialist of America platform calls for not just abolishing the Electoral College, but the Senate and the presidency and the Supreme Court, because they want no checks and balances on their ambitions to impose socialism on our country.
1: So the fact that only one elected Democrat, John Fetterman, will speak up against them, and then there are others, Bill Maher and, as I said earlier, Mark Penn and Van Jones and James Carville and Joe Manchin, but they're not elected. Why are elected Democrats afraid to speak up?
2: Well, they speak up privately, Sean, I can tell you that much. And you see some establishment Democrats coming out against Abdul El-Sayed in Michigan, but they're afraid of the Democratic Socialists because they don't want to have to face one of them in a primary. You know, you saw Chuck Schumer today saying, like, oh, we're happy to have socialists in our big tent party. Chuck Schumer is scared that he's going to lose to one in 2028.
1: Yeah, you know, I had a conversation with a very prominent, well-known Democrat. It was off the record at the memorial for Senator Lindsey Graham. And what he told me privately, he will never say publicly. They're very afraid of this entire movement. Yeah. Senator Tom Cotton, thank you. When we come back, James, cisgender Tallarico, trashing Republicans who criticize his woke agenda. We got the latest numbers from tonight's primaries. As we continue, Ken Paxton, he's next.
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1: All right, back to Texas. James, cisgender Tallarico, desperately wants to be the next U.S. senator out of the great state of Texas, despite enthusiastically touting some of his party's most radical beliefs on gender, trans kids, so much more. But now James is whining that Republicans are calling him out. Here with more, the man fighting to stop him, Texas Attorney General, U.S. Senate candidate Ken Paxton. You know, I talked to two friends of mine, prominent friends of mine in Texas, God bless Texas, and they all told me the same thing. In spite of like the coverage here, most people in Texas are not familiar with how radical Mr. Tallarico is. Is that a fair statement?
13: I think it's a very fair statement, Sean. This guy has been in the Texas House relatively unknown, no real accomplishments, and now he's running for U.S. Senate. And he didn't have to talk about his positions very much in the primary. And he's had 3 months now, while I was in the runoff, to raise money. He's raised like $30 million. And he's out trying to convince people that he's a moderate Democrat. When you look at his every one of his positions, he fits the Mondani mold. He's a socialist Democrat.
1: Yeah. So far, from your position, has the campaign even really gotten started? In other words, are you putting up ads? Are you defining Tallarico? Are you using him in his own words? Are you educating the people of Texas on all of these positions? Six genders, God is non-binary, biological men playing women's sports, the right of biological men, which needs an explanation to me, having access to abortion. Maybe you can explain some of that to our audience because I'm having a hard time. I must have failed biology and I didn't know it.
13: Yeah, no, I'd love to hear his explanation for six sexes, and his biblical theology is pretty far off. But we had a three-month runoff, so we are building up our war chest now. He had the 3 months to raise his $30 million, a lot of it from California liberals. So he's got money flowing in. He's been up on TV for over a month. We're not up. We're using social media. I'm out speaking. We're trying to present the plan, but the reality is, once Texans know what this guy actually believes, the topics you just discussed, I'm absolutely convinced that there's no way, if the truth comes out about James Tallarico and how radically left he is, there's no way that Texas is going to vote for him.
1: So in a cattle state, he's against ranching and is running a vegan campaign. And in an oil state, he doesn't want energy independence. Is that correct, too?
13: You are absolutely right, except on both of those issues, he's running from them and saying, no, I eat meat now. And he says he likes the oil and gas industry, but he tried to pass a bill that would have done great harm to the oil and gas industry in Texas. Fortunately, we have, you know, Republican legislature, and he failed. So we need people to help. We're KenPaxton.com to go give, because we need to catch up.
1: right, this is going to be a fun race to watch. I have a hard time seeing Texas voting for somebody once they know who he really is. Ken Paxton, Attorney General, Texas, thank you. Also, Governor Abbott will be on that ballot. Very popular governor. We have more Hannity coming up right after this.
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18: At 12:18 this afternoon, we got a call for a report of explosion in the basement of 3 World Trade Center.
19: I was blown across the room. 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
1: Unfortunately, that's all the time we have left this evening. Thank you for joining us. Thank you for making the show possible. Please set your DVR so you never, ever, ever, ever miss an episode of Hannity. It's going to be very interesting, the results. 250 DSA candidates elected. 40 will be up in the general election ballot this year. We're going to wait, watch, and see what happens. In the meantime, let not your heart be troubled. Fox News coverage of this primary night continues with great analysis. Have a great night.
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0: Still hoping for a deal with Iran. I'm Ted Lindner, Fox News. President Trump says a deal on the Strait of Hormuz and a denuclearized Tehran could come as early as Wednesday or Thursday. The president telling Fox's Trace Gallagher that negotiations with Iran continued all day Tuesday on a peace deal. The president said confronting Iran over its nuclear capability is long overdue.
24: This should have been done by other presidents for 50 years. You know, you keep hearing 47, but that's been for 3 years now. It's been over 50 years. Other presidents or other countries should have been able to do this. And I did something that I had to do, because if they had a nuclear weapon, this whole world would be a different place.
0: Five states holding primaries Tuesday. In Michigan, Trump-backed Representative John James winning Michigan's GOP primary for governor, besting millionaire businessman Perry Johnson. State Secretary of State Jocelyn Benson captured the Democratic nomination in the race to succeed term-limited Gretchen Whitmer. Also in Michigan, two Democrats vying for their party's nomination for U.S. Senate. The race pits more moderate Democrat Haley Stevens against progressive Abdul El-Sayed. Stevens says she likes her chances in the race. It's still too close to call.
25: If we are going to win this thing, which we are, we are going to have to get ready and show Mike Rogers what a little stick it to him looks like.
0: El Sayed speaking with his supporters moments later Tuesday night.
26: You are a corporate sellout who's not a pharma lobbyist, but really, really might want to be one someday. Who voted to raise our prescription drug prices.
0: The winner will go up against Trump-backed former Republican Representative Mike Rogers in November. And you have your Powerball tickets for tonight. The Powerball jackpot worth at least $786 million. If you win, that's a cash value of at least $341 million. It's the biggest jackpot for Powerball so far this year. 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

0: announced charges in Pennsylvania for defrauding the government.
1: The DOJ and Pennsylvania officials announced 19 defendants have been charged for alleged roles in a scheme to defraud Medicare and Medicaid. Assistant U.S. Attorney General Colin McDonald said the accused worked inside the system.
2: Supposed home health aides who billed the taxpayer for home care services but never actually provided those services.
1: Some defendants allegedly acted as patients in the fraud. As a result, McDonald said healthcare strike forces in the Northeast, South, and West will get more help.
2: 15 additional fraud prosecutors nationwide to combat Medicaid fraud.
1: That expansion includes the Eastern District of Pennsylvania. Gernal Scott, Fox News.
0: And I'm Ted Lindner. This is Fox News.
3: Along with Emily Campagno, Jessica Tarlov, Jesse Waters, and Tyrus. It's 5 o'clock in New York City, and this is The 5. The Democrats are at another crossroads. Today's Michigan Senate primary is a big stress test for the party's left flank, who've seen a summer of socialist success. Moderate Haley Stevens thinks closing with a little stick-it-to-em energy could seal the deal, while progressive Abdul El-Sayed thinks hitting up a pool party with Hassan Piker and a crowd of influencers is what voters are craving.
4: Like, our party, if you look at what happened with Trump, you had a whole bunch of, like, center-right people realize that they had no home in the party that they destroyed. And then they all came to our party and trying to tell us what our party ought to be. Part of me is like, why does anybody still listen to James Carville? He said one smart thing once, which he seems to have forgotten. Which is, it's the economy, stupid.
5: Oh, yay, the team, the interns, the volunteers. There they all are. I'm proud of you kids.
6: I'm not salty grapes, you know. I've been joyous, excited, enthusiastic, doing this the Michigan way. Maybe instead of being with Mr. Piker, you know, if he ends up winning the nomination, maybe he'll come with me and hear from some of the small businesses who don't want this extreme politics coming into our state.
3: And looking ahead to next week's primary, the socialist who wants to become Wisconsin's new governor, Francesca Hong, was on CNN last night, and she could not just flat out say no when asked why she once called for Thanksgiving to be canceled.
7: Do you still believe that Thanksgiving should be canceled?
8: I'm a chef, and one of the first meals that I made that was for the community when I was 16 was a Thanksgiving meal. Thanksgiving is also a time that's incredibly painful for many people in our communities. And so I think there I wanted to make sure that people understood that there are multiple views, but you know, views can evolve.
3: Views can evolve, Tyrus. Why were they all fake talking by the pool?
9: Yeah, no, what is with the, I'm not going to say Democrat because I don't want to insult Jessica because she's authentic. Mm-hmm. But what is with the fakeness of the, who talks like this? You look this way and I'll look this way and we'll talk with sunglasses on. Like, it's such a work, and not having the ability to stand by what you say. How dare you besmirch Thanksgiving? Okay, that is the one holiday that is there for me. Christmas is about the kids. Every other Thanksgiving is my day.
3: Oh, yeah.
9: And it's the one holiday where you share with your neighbors. The whole precipice was, if it wasn't for Thanksgiving, the pilgrims wouldn't have made it, because the Native Americans on the mammoth stolen land came down and they shared a cornucopia, which is, you only say that during Thanksgiving, to bring us together, to exchange differences and make sure everybody eats. And you want to attack Thanksgiving? Where do you draw the line?
3: I think that she would have preferred that the pilgrims not survive. Right?
9: No, I mean, because you wouldn't be point? Like, this is, yeah, you, this white privilege is gone. It was completely gone, because it's just, if you're white now, they're hoping you didn't make it in the storm. Like, this is in back in the day, which, by the way, I believe you have a biracial child whose father is Caucasian.
3: Well, she said that does make her, she says it increases her proximity to whiteness.
9: My proximity to whiteness right now was unbelievable. And I'm okay, ladies and gentlemen, I'm fine. But this nonsense, you know what this really is, though, Dana? This all comes down to, I think, the reason why these people get opportunities to run for office is America is just tired of politics.
3: Yeah.
9: Nobody wants to vote anymore. Veterans aren't voting. Hunters aren't voting. Christians aren't voting. Everyone's just kind of, it doesn't matter. And when you have 11% turnout for votes, these type of individuals get opportunities, because this isn't America. And this is not how everyone thinks at all.
3: Jesse El-Sayed.

0: Ed might have some momentum here, and he doesn't want to just lead a movement. He wants a revolution.
1: Well, he might win, and the polls show he's going to beat this stocky white woman who used to work for Barack Obama. She's got this kind of aw shucksy underdog attitude, like she's stuck in another time. I don't think she's going to cut it. He's got momentum. He's got an attitude. He doesn't apologize. Got a little bit of a following. I see him everywhere. I look online. He's always in my face. So he's probably going to win the primary. But then, does he win the general? Now, if a commie can win a general election in a swing state, Democrats are going to wet the bed. I don't think he can pull it off, though, because blacks don't like him. He's going to be the first Muslim senator out of Michigan. They have a lot of big industries there, automotive, defense, agriculture, healthcare. He doesn't talk their language. They're not going to help him out one bit. And then Hom hates every holiday. She hates Christmas. She says that Thanksgiving's a painful time for her community. She's Korean. What is she talking about? She says she doesn't like fireworks. So I guess she doesn't like the 4th of July. She says she's not a fan of Valentine's Day. It's too capitalistic. And she's divorced. I assume she doesn't like Columbus Day. I'm going to go out on a limb and assume that. I think we're now down to Juneteenth. That's where we are. I don't see how this woman can win either.
0: Don't forget May 1st. That's but Labor Day. That's like the, what is it? Communism Day.
2: Mile. Just not forget
1: but
2: that.
1: I'm with Tyrus. The only thing painful about Thanksgiving is when the in-laws steal your leftovers. Yeah, looking at you, yes. Uncle Joe.
2: As you should.
0: One of the things that this is interesting about the Michigan race is that Haley Stevens is actually quite a progressive person. The big difference between El Sayed and Haley Stevens is that she's not willing to throw Israel under the bus. The big difference maker is Israel. And every time you hear an interview with him, he's talking about AIPAC. And all of his supporters talk about AIPAC money and corporate. It's so interesting. For Democrats, especially like Chuck Schumer, they want a big tent, but they're going to let this guy come into the party and support him and endorse him.
3: It will become a question of what do you want more, the seat or accepting the person? And Stevens's candidacy, I think, is the most that AIPAC has spent on any race. Haley Stevens also represents the largest Jewish community in Michigan. And the way that she talks about grieving with that community, working tirelessly and with the administration to make sure that the hostages came back, it comes from an authentic place where clearly her constituents would feel abandoned by their representative if she turned around and started saying, Israel's committing a genocide and I don't want to take these dollars. It is, and AIPAC is an encapsulation of it because of the Israel angle, but this is also about taking corporate money versus people that are funding from grassroots donations. And there are a lot of more moderate Democrats that are also eschewing corporate donations at this point, because when you talk to a younger voter out there, it's one of the top things that they say, that you can't be beholden to any corporation. AIPAC has a special place in this, but it is a big
0: money
3: issue.
0: You can only be beholden to the government.
3: Yeah. Well, one thing I wanted to say about this race that's interesting is that they're both young. And usually when you see this interfight, it's about an older generation, someone who's maybe been neglecting their constituencies. Remember when AOC toppled Joe Crowley? Yep. He didn't bother to show up to a debate. He wasn't canvassing at all. And she just flat out outworked him. What happened in Harlem with Espelot and Chevalier. Again, there was a generational difference. That is not the case here. So these are two people who are excited about getting a bigger job, moving the party forward, but in two vastly different directions. And that's what really stands out to me about why this race matters and is distinct from other ones.
0: Emily, I talked to a Democrat friend who said that what he believes that what the party really needs is for boomer Democrats to retire so that this younger generation that includes moderates could move up. And if they don't do that, they're likely going to lose to these DSA candidates.
4: Yeah, and interestingly, I think we see a split in either the boomer or just simply the older generation, whether they have advocated for those DSA candidates or said, this isn't what we stand for, actually. And we are not anti-Semites, and you can have hesitations about Zionism or Israel, but please don't burn down synagogues. There's only been a couple people that have actually said that in that generation. I think that's what makes the rest of us feel so disgusted by them, right? Rep Gottenheimer here in New York just recently came out and essentially drew that line. I think it's a little bit too little too late. I think the Democrat Party has been quite obvious that they've been willing to concede any type of what started with behavior. Insert Eric Swalwell. Oh, no problem. National secrets, whatever. Oh, you know, molesting everyone. No problem, whatever. Because blue is blue. And the problem is that the eye of the needle got a lot bigger because then it started to spread. And now it is encompassing ideology. So because people like Schumer kept their mouth shut, because people like Obama took photographs with Mamdani, the reality is the Democrat Party now encompasses them. So in that there in Michigan, what I see is, yes, the younger generation of the progressive establishment Democrats, Haley and that Stevens, and then Al Sayed, it's just representing, just not holding back at all. We are going to straight up burn down synagogues. No, Israel should not be a state. If you're a Jewish person in front of me, I'll probably punch you in the face. I mean, it is horrifying to me. And guys, here's the thing. Think about what happened in 2018. Now Governor Whitmer trounced him 22 points. Timing is everything. Mm-hmm. So what changed? I think, number one, we've heard some from some voters there that say, well, Trump won again. That's the difference. Now we have to do everything we can to stop him. But the second thing is, since then, obviously COVID, but with social media, with the unchecked Democrat embrace of anti-Semitism and blaming AIPAC for everything, including a lot of influential podcasters that have swept up those momentum of a lot of the Catholic young people, a lot of Christian young people, a lot of disenfranchised men who now think that the way forward is either not voting or making sure that you vote against any type of Jewish candidate. But to your point, if you put them head to head, so right now Al Sayed is beating Haley Stevens, but Mike Rogers is beating him solidly. So as GOP, go ahead. I hope he wins, because thankfully, I think Michigan will right the ship in the general.
0: I think that remains to be seen. It's hard to stop a freight train.
2: I just think people aren't voting. They're just not interested.
0: Interesting. And also in Wisconsin, you can have same day registration. So look out from the universities, right, in Madison. All right, coming up next, Iran may be pushing President Trump's patience to the brink with a warning of decapitation.

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3: Iran could be getting to the find-out phase after President Trump held off on the bombing campaign to give diplomacy another chance. 47 is now telling the terror regime that it's now or never to cut a deal, or it's off with your head.
4: I want to give them every last chance before decapitation. I'm very proud of the fact that I'll give people a chance. This is a big move. To do an attack that big on a country, I'd rather not do it. Now, we've already, through lots of large attacks, but they were normal large. They called me and they said, please don't attack, we'll make a deal. That's the real truth, and everyone knows it.
3: Dana, everyone knows it. Does Iran know it? I feel
5: like it's hard to say. And for threats to have an impact, they have to be believed. And right now, I don't know if Iran believes it. I don't know who we're talking to. And our president is very transparent. Like, we haven't even seen the gay Ayatollah because he's somewhere like with a injury to his face and he can't talk. So I don't know who's actually talking to him. And then when we have a ceasefire, then all of a sudden that you'll have one of our allies or a ship shot at. And then you have people like Saudi Arabia reportedly saying, Mr. President, can you give us another chance? We really want the diplomacy because we're afraid of what they can do to us. And that also, does that mean that we can't protect them? So I'm not exactly sure, but I did listen to General Keane yesterday, and he was pretty tough on our allies in saying, President Trump has given you guys the best opportunity for safety. He has taken the nuclear threat off the table, and you need to help him, whether it be flyover rights or letting him do what he needs to do in order to make this end. And that he, in his opinion, people can look it up, he was very tough on the allies. In addition, there are reports that China now is sending more munitions. And so we can draw down and incapacitate the Iranians, but if they keep getting resupplied and now they're hiding in the mountains and don't know where they are, that makes it more difficult. But at the same time, our economy continues to do really well. So I think the president has room to run. Time is on his side, but his threats have to be believed to have an impact.
3: Harris, what do you see next for us?
6: Well, I see the biggest thing is that we need to take away Saudi Arabia's planes and stuff. We need to stop giving them gifts, because the problem is every time you think you can trust someone in the Middle East, they end up showing you who they really are. They're not willing to put any skin on this. They're fine with Israel taking it. They're fine with the United States taking it. And now it comes to a point where our oil fields might be in a little bit of danger because they're not willing to do the job. The problem is the President of the United States knows what needs to be done. His generals knows what to be done. You have to end Iran. And to do that, unfortunately, you got to have troops on the ground. And the president is full well aware that the Americans, we do not have the stomach for that. They don't want to do that. Israel's saying, unleash the cuffs. We'll do what needs to be done. So they need to make some, they need to start saying, like, Saudi Arabia, we have protected you forever in a day. It is time for you to step up or handle it ourselves. The other side is that the president's going to have to make a choice. If you're going to end this, you got to end it now. And it's not pretty. And you're going to have to, unfortunately, but the men and women in this who serve this country know what it is. They know what needs to be done. And the reason why our president is trying for peace and this one more talk thing, it becomes laughable because they're just looking at their calendar. Every time they can push 2 weeks away or 3 weeks or a month, gets closer to the next president. His time is limited, and Iran has done this for generations. Wait it out. We can wait it out. And when you have media that supports it and you have China doing things like sliding us up and you have Saudi Arabia saying, we don't like it, but we're not willing to get our feet wet. It's time to, you got to make some really tough decisions.
3: Jesse, do you see something changing in the future in that way?
7: Yeah, like, we whipped Iran in what, 38 days?
6: Yeah.
7: Gave peace a chance. They blew it. We whipped them again for 2 weeks straight. Now we're here. They're about to surrender the strait, and they have to because they're losing hundreds of millions of dollars a day. And our stock market just hit another record high. Oil just closed.

0: 78. So, like, the last two-week aerial campaign really hit him hard. These strategic islands, all the rail, all the coastal installations, we pushed their firepower way back. And U.S. intel knows exactly where the gay Ayatollah is, knows exactly where all these leaders are. So when Trump says decapitation, that's why they're climbing down. That's why Besant, Rubio, and Qatar, and all the Middle East publications said, yeah, right now they're negotiating over just a few minor details in the strait, basically the north-south route, whether they're going to let the Europeans demine the middle passage, and some administrative fees. And so you keep hearing, oh, the United States is running out of munitions. Really? CENTCOM hasn't even dipped into global stockpiles. Not yet. And the Defense Production Act's been invoked 2 months ago. That's just strategic leaks to get the Democrats to vote for the Pentagon spending. And you also hear about, oh, you know, well, the Strait was open before the war. Well, before the war, Iran had a nuclear program. They had a military. They had an economy. And they had a Strait Ayatollah. Now they have none of that. So one way or the other, the Strait's going to open. In order for Iran to survive, the Strait has to open. And if we don't like the deal, blockade stays, sanctions still stay slapped on, and we're sitting pretty.
1: That's so exciting, Jessica. It's a win for America on the horizon. Are the Democrats celebrating and looking forward to thanking President Trump and supporting that?
2: I don't even think Jesse could find a lot of Republicans that would be as enthusiastic about the current conditions. And there are two of them sitting to his left who didn't have the same kind of appraisal. It was funny about the Strait Ayatollah. We do agree to disagree. Listen, I'm sure that decapitation sounds the same as decimation, obliteration, and total destruction, which are other things that President Trump has said are going to rain down on the Iranians. The bridge and power plant days, you know, their navy sunk, their armies obliterated, whatever it is, the art of the deal has not gotten us particularly far at this point. And when the president comes out yesterday posting on Truth Social, the Iranian leadership is unbelievably duplicitous. Duh. Everybody knows that. And you are the one who keeps pushing it and pushing it as maybe they send you a text, a WhatsApp, a signal chat, whatever it is, saying we'd like to come back to the table. And then they get another few days and then another few days. And if they get really lucky, then they get to sell their oil on the open market for a couple of weeks, make a ton of money. Our oil prices go down. You're thrilled about $78. I remember when you bragged in my face that it was at $70. So guess what? It's ticking back up.
3: Still pretty good.
2: You want to dismiss this report in Reuters about the fact that we have used virtually all of our long-range precision missiles in the war. I have been told before that every leak is a lie, and I'm a traitor, and everyone who says those kinds of things is going to jail for treason or whatever. There are so many of these leaks that have come to fruition, so dating back to the Atlantic, where I think it was from J.D. Vance or J.D. Vance's team that said that we are concerned about the amount of long-range missiles that we have and our ability to carry this out and also defend our allies and the rest of the world when China is looking at Taiwan, licking their lips.
0: We haven't even borrowed from Asia.
2: Then there's...
0: We haven't even borrowed from Europe. Okay. Why are you acting like we're running out of weapons? That's like Kentucky
2: because
0: running out of bourbon.
2: Being reported.
4: Or horses, Jesse.
0: It's never going to run
4: like
0: out of weapons.
4: The Kentucky Derby without racehorses.
2: I don't.
4: And I would just like, real quick,
2: Kentucky
4: I'm sorry.
2: Has a lot of
4: I don't have a problem with what the president's doing.
2: No
4: problem.
2: Beautiful
4: I just,
2: story.
4: I think... He's the reason why he's slowed up is because he's worried about peace and the American people's opinions first.
2: Yeah. He's also the guy who said, I don't care about the midterms. I'm going to do what has to be done. So now he's just changed his mind.
5: I appreciate that. Okay.
4: Sending troops in is a lot bigger
2: than
4: that.
2: There is also the story about CENTCOM sending out an email to a broad group of military analysts last week saying, we're looking for new and creative and unconventional ways to pressure and punish Iran. Because what we are doing is not working. And if the reports are true that Iran and Oman are negotiating over the strait themselves and that we are being sidelined in that negotiation.
0: Why do you think it's not working? They have no nuke program. They have no nuclear
2: science.
0: You
2: scientists. Are the only person
0: They're
2: that
0: all dead,
2: looks at
0: Jessica.
2: This and says that everything is fine. Even President...
0: Everything is under the ground.
2: Okay.
0: They can't even get the uranium. They have no Navy, Air Force. They barely have any defense industrial base.
2: Okay.
0: They can't make more weapons, and their economy is in a Great Depression.
2: Yeah.
0: Their currency is in free fall. They have no allies, and we've barely had any casualties.
2: China
0: and oil's
2: and
0: at
2: Russia.
0: 78.
2: They have
0: How
2: China.
0: Do you think we're losing this war?

0: Jessica.
1: Because I'm looking at the evidence on the ground and the reporting.
2: The evidence on the ground is that these people are living in caves and the leader is disfigured and no one even knows if he's alive.
1: Well, he's alive and at the gay clubs, no?
2: Yeah, not for long. Okay.
3: And on that note, guys, coming
4: up. He shouldn't have to be at gay clubs underground. It's not right.
3: Move over.
5: Not in today's age.
4: No.
3: A new warning that Kamala could be the Trojan horse of socialist policies.
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19: 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The aristocracy is not the limit. The sky is the limit. Our time has come.
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0: Could Kamala be the Democrats' Trojan horse? The former Veep isn't hiding behind the moderate mask anymore. She's revealing that the real Kamala was there all along, the one who supported trans surgeries for prisoners and illegals. And now she's openly talking about expanding the Supreme Court and 86ing the Electoral College. Listen.
5: I know this is going to be controversial coming from me in particular. We need to revisit the Electoral College. We need to revisit the point of expanding the court to 13 justices like we have 13 district courts. We need to revisit, if they so want, statehood for Puerto Rico and D.C.
0: But this MS Now lady is telling Kamala to keep all that stuff down low.
13: This is the kind of stuff you talk about when you win, if you win, not before. Because as we all know, history says American people get very uncomfortable with changing up the Supreme Court.
2: All right, Jessica, this woman said she wasn't crazy. She lost, and now she's like, yep, I'm bat bleep. I'm not going to say it.
1: I think there is a difference between transgender surgeries for illegals who are in prison, checking that box or whatever it came from the ACLU survey, and talking about getting rid of the Electoral College or DC and Puerto Rican statehood, which are pretty mainstream ideas, frankly, within the Democratic Party. Expanding the court, there are more people that are talking about that. So I don't think it's that far out of left field.
2: No one's ever run on that platform, ever.
1: No, but it's things that they talk about. She's not running yet, but I do wish that we could not do 2028 before we do 2026, because there are going to be a lot of lessons from what happens in November that will make a big difference for what might happen in 2028.
2: Dana, this is, what is this, Kamala 6.0? Yeah,
20: 27,000. I mean, okay, first of all, they can't even release the autopsy report from 2024 to where they said, just be normal. And now she's like, wait, actually, we should burn it all down.
4: Mm-hmm.
20: And that's why are we talking about 2028? Because she's obviously wanting to run, and the media wants to help her. So They want to pretend that they didn't write all of those stories about her staff wanting to leave, about all of the weird positions and things. People are bored. They are looking for the next. That's what happens in the sixth year of any presidency. They start to say, okay, who's next? Who's next? The Republicans are doing it too. So she's been a political chameleon for a long time. And the other thing is, these aren't new positions for her. She wants to get rid of the Electoral College. Why? Because she lost the popular vote. I mean, she doesn't want it because she knows how bad it is. I would say, there's an opportunity here for a Democrat to come out and be like, I'm new, I'm different. And maybe they would have those same policies, which is why I think the DSA candidates are so interesting, because they're actually the only ones who seem to actually believe the crazy stuff they're saying.
2: Do you think Kamala doesn't believe what she's saying, or she's just saying that to get on the left edge?
3: A little of both, because I think she has demonstrated she's vapid and doesn't have the intellectual capacity nor the leadership to actually articulate and solidify her own ideas. I think especially those of us who've been subjected to her, from California, I've seen that in every position. And she's always been liberal, a little bit. But she has also embraced whatever was put in front of her and told, this is your ticket to winning. Note that her arguments at this moment for running for president include phrases like, I was 2 feet from the Oval Office for 4 years as vice president. Like, she doesn't actually draw from, cite, or articulate anything with specificity from the actual job ever, because she did nothing. The same went when she was vice president and running for president and running for VP about her senator time, about her AG time, even about her DA time. Like, nothing was actually drawn from experience. Oh, right, she just plagiarized things, because the point is she never did anything. And I note how embarrassing it is for us Americans to have a vice president that also, when said, talk to us about your platform and your policies, that she starts talking about the Electoral College and Senate judiciary rules to, like, you know, wrap rulers on the knuckles of wayward Supreme Court justices instead of immigration or the economy or education or, did I say immigration already? Noting that especially during that time, she wore all those hats. Like, I think if someone asked me after working here, after being a federal attorney, hey, Emily, you know, talk to me about your thoughts on, oh, I don't know, government efficiency. Well, I have a lot to say because I was a federal attorney. You are telling me she cannot answer one substantive question. She just puts on the power suit, sashays down the hallway, and then puts on the talking point of the DSA. So I think she is your great aunt masquerading as your socialist 17-year-old brainwashed TikTok friend.
2: Tyrus?
4: First of all, how was this controversial coming from her? I mean, it was controversial. It was a complete sentence. I mean, that was controversial. But nothing's changed with her. I'm looking back at this, and literally, you don't have to say the word revisit more than once. We get it. Revisit means we're going to go back and look at it again. Revisit Electoral College. which got like three claps. Then revisit the point of expanding the courtroom. And let's revisit.

0: visit if they want to. This is not Kamala 2.0. This is Kamala 100 proof. Like, yeah. She found out, revisit. We're going to revisit. We're going to be unburdened by what we revisit. Like, she is, but because she will say, she's like Ron Burgundy. Whatever the left puts up on the teleprompter, homegirl's going to say it. But why she's saying those things, if one person, just one time, when she says, we're going to revisit the Electoral College, please, somebody, please, please say, how so? How are we going to do that? Of all the things she said, all that revisiting, she didn't revisit any of it. She just says it. We're not allowed to say that R word anymore. But you know what word I want to say, and that's what it is.
1: Well, I'll say it. We're going to revisit Rosie O'Donnell. The View, getting a TDS facelift with, a Rosie comeback.

0: Fox News, I'm Sue Guzman. President Trump has warned Iran it has one more chance to make a deal or else face severe military consequences. Tells Fox's Trace Gallagher what he wants to see Iran do during these discussions.
1: The only thing that matters is action, and they want to make a deal. We'll see what happens. If they don't make a deal, it's going to be too bad.
0: The president predicting a deal to reopen the Strait of Hormuz could come as early as today. Acting Attorney General Todd Blanche clearing a key hurdle to ultimately win Senate confirmation for the AG role full-time.
2: Todd Blanche needed all 12 Republicans on the Senate Judiciary Committee to advance his nomination to the full Senate floor. Those Republicans came through for him.
0: Fox's David Spunt. Overnight, Russian missile and drone strikes on Kyiv and its surrounding region have killed at least 15 people and wounded 42 others. 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
17: As legend has it, Abner Doubleday invented a little game called baseball in Cooperstown, New York in the year 1839. 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
18: Ladies and gentlemen, I now declare the National Baseball Museum and the Baseball Hall of Fame in Cooperstown, New York, the birthplace of baseball, open. 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
19: Nope, tyrants don't take no mess. Speaking of mess, Rosie O'Donnell rising from the ashes like a glorious phoenix, a.k.a. Ireland, after going into exile to escape President Trump. She's back on American soil, teasing a return to the place where the TDS began decades ago. Yep, Greg's going to love this, The View.
20: I want to sing a song the first night. Hello, Donnie, know you're watching. Donnie, it's me, Rosie, showing up on ABC. I want to do like a little love song, like you got a crush. Donnie, it's too much. I hear you're leaving Melania for me.
19: Jesse, she just doesn't get it. Like, she needs him so bad. to where that you really think you coming back on The View, the president's like, hold, Iran, hold on line two. Rosie's here. We got to see this.
11: Yeah, well,
19: nobody cares.
11: You know women, Tyrus. They can't get enough. They're
19: it's over.
11: Always coming
19: the T train left town, baby. There's no seats available.
11: And she's blonde. She looks like Barbara Walters. I don't get the look. I don't understand the look, but I get what this is about. It's about money and fame. Right now, if you can sing an anti-Trump anthem on The View on ABC, she's filling in for Kimmel. The network's like, book her. Bring her back from Ireland. Irish Rosie, come on home. We love you. We need you. Gretfeld needs you a lot. But we all wouldn't mind having you back here entertaining the masses.
19: Dana, is this a mistake?
12: It is not a mistake for ABC, and it's really not a mistake for Trump. She is his best foil.
11: Yep.
12: This is great for him. It's great for us.
11: Yep.
12: It's great for Gutfeld. I do think that the whole Ireland thing was a ruse. I think, remember she went to Ireland because she needed some time?
19: She feared for her life.
12: Yeah, but then she was on every podcast.
19: Yes.
12: And we kept talking about her. And I worried for her.
19: Close-up shot.
12: Right. And yeah, and then, look, God bless. Like, she looks good. And she's got a nice singing voice. But all of it comes down to ratings. And it will help Trump's ratings.
19: I'm sorry.
12: She looks good.
19: That's
13: an incredible facelift.
11: Yeah, she looks all right.
13: She looks fantastic.
11: Better.
13: And I appreciate that she has gone in depth about the facelift and her decisions to modify an older model. And I just don't have the vitriol in me, so I'm going to cede the rest of my time to Emily.
19: That is taking the high road if I've ever seen it. Listen, Rosie has always been a bully. She tried to bully Kat Timpf back when Gutfeld first started. She got upset and said some horrible things to Kat Timpf. And I think Kat Timpf told her to relax and take a bath. It was amazing. Mm. This comeback is, I mean, was anyone asking for it? Were the people in the streets? I know were there
11: Fox
19: signs?
11: Was asking.
19: Yeah, like
11: Fox,
19: slow news cycle. Ready. Rosie's coming back.
11: Summer of Rosie.
13: I think it's interesting. I had it either never knew this or had forgotten that she was called the Queen of Nice after her daytime show, after her super popular daytime show. And when I think about that version of her and the A League of Their Own version, this version just makes me sad. Like, there is nothing more to me sort of repellent than a bitter old woman. And, you know, so insert her and Hillary Clinton and the obsession. So I find it exhausting. Obviously, for the network, maybe it's positive. She's coming back for the 30th anniversary. Apparently, her and Whoopi never got along. She talked about that.
19: Didn't she leave because they didn't like her? Like, she couldn't get along with anyone?
13: Yeah, and she said she, like, tossed to a commercial break while Whoopi was talking on her first day, so Whoopi got mad. I mean, whatever. I don't know why I know so much. I read the article. But the point is that I feel like it's bringing back, you know, another swamp creature to the swamp, so let them get muddy.
19: And somewhere, Greg grew 1 inch today just hearing that. Coming up, helicopter parents have a new landing pad, the Human Resources Department.
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2: Opry.
3: The new parent-teacher conference. Helicopter parents are co-piloting their adult children's careers. Mom and dad are calling up hiring managers, applying for jobs on their kids' behalf, and even lurking just off-screen on Zoom calls. Dana, this makes me feel shame about parents.
5: Well, so this is not a news story. This is I feel like The Five does this story once or twice a year
3: for the last four or five years,
5: especially since COVID. And I don't understand any HR department that would allow it. I would say like it's a highly competitive job market right now. And if you still need your parents, this is not for you at this time. Call us back when you're ready to stand on your own two feet.
3: Jesse, what's the appropriate level of parental intervention on the career track?
11: A large donation. I mean, that's how I got the job at Fox. My mom drove me into the city. She barged right into the interview room and she said, please hire my son. He's not skilled and he needs health insurance. And they took pity on me. And look where I ended up. Sorry, Jessica. Give my mom to thank.
3: Anne, I thought we were friends. Emily, what have you got on the helicopter parents?
13: Well, when we talk about these stories and you sort of, or I think they're like, oh, this is an outlier. This is one. No. So 20% of the adult workforce is Gen Z and 5% of them have this happen. And this is so prevalent. The National HR People Convention had this on their agenda. So that's what I found so shocking. Instances in Alaska to Long Island, like it's literally everywhere. And it blows my mind. I cannot imagine a parent doing that, which means somebody watching actually does that. Somebody watching has that done for them. I don't even have words. If the reason we are so independent is because, or I don't know, I'm speaking for, the reason I am so independent is because my parents didn't do things for me. They supported me in finding my own way. So this just shocks me. This will ensure your children are doomed forever. Right?
19: No.
3: Doom, Tyrus.
19: No, this is what happens when the fledglings won't leave the nest. Mom and dad are watching the interview saying, get the job. I don't need another summer of you finding yourself in my house. They're going to the interviews because I literally had this argument with one of my sons this weekend. I was like, why don't you have a job yet? He's like, I'm dealing with trying to help the world.
11: What?
19: And you're trolling on social media. If it helps one person, get a job. Because you want them out the house. And for whatever reason, they don't want to leave the house. So when you hear they have a job interview, mom and dad are I'm going with you. Just like your mom did.
11: What do you need?
19: Let
11: me buy you a new suit.
19: I will pay half the salary if you take this guy. Just get him out the house. I think it's a lot of that.
11: He'll take an internship.
19: Yes, whatever.
11: Unpaid internship.
19: Listen, don't hire him. Is there a desk and a chair I can rent that he could just sit in for a while?
11: 9 to 5. Just get him out of here.
19: I need him out the house.
3: All right. One more thing is up next.
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7: The Department of War has designated Anthropic as a supply chain risk. This means defense vendors and contractors have to show that they don't use Anthropic's models in their work with the Pentagon. Anthropic is the first American company to be publicly named a supply chain risk. Fox Business spoke to a member of Anthropic's National Security Council, and he stressed that the move is not only unprecedented, but that their position is being misunderstood. Here is Josh Hodges.
8: Yeah, one of the top three American AI companies being penalized in an extreme fashion for raising concern over future capabilities and impacts that could have on warfighters as well as sort of general population.
7: In a memo, Anthropic CEO Dario Amodei said they have been having productive conversations with the Department of War about, quote, ways we could serve the department. The Undersecretary of War saying on X that there is no active negotiation with Anthropic. For Fox on Tech, I'm Madison Allworth.
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9: President Jimmy Carter.
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16: I, Ronald Reagan, do solemnly swear that I will faithfully execute the office of President of the United States.
27: In control here in the White House, pending return of the Vice President.
28: I have been in labor negotiations for 25 years. The only people that ever win from a strike are the lawyers.
29: Charles Philip Arthur George, wilt thou have this woman to thy wedded wife so long as ye both shall live?
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32: As a judge, it is not my function to continue to try to develop public policy by means of making the law.
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34: On Alexa.
5: It's time now for one more thing. Jessica, you got news.
3: I do, I got news. I wrote a book. I disagree winning arguments without losing friends because I love my friends. Camera really? In on Jesse. Yes, of course. It's out September 15th. You can pre-order there. I wrote I disagree because people of all political stripes are having such a tough time talking to each other about everything. Politics, it happens in your family, a water cooler at work, whatever it is. So it draws on my experiences. Tips and tricks, a lot of social science about how hard it is actually to hear information that runs counter to your beliefs, and a path forward for hopefully a better culture and civil society. So you can pre-order now. It's out in September, and I'm excited.
5: Yay!
3: Jesse, what do you think?
32: Congratulations, Jessica. I can't wait to read it.
5: Aw, cute! And see. All right, I'll go next. Congratulations. Everybody should pre-order that. All right. Laguna Beach police are hailing a local sheepdog as a hero after drone video shows this pup helped clear a field for an emergency helicopter landing. The hardworking sheepdog quickly sprang into action. He herded a bunch of goats up a hill and out of the way of the first responders. That's a good dog right there.
3: Good boy.
5: What do you think?
3: Very good boy.
5: All right, Jesse.
32: Good boy. All right, we're going to go around the world. Where are we going, Jesse? Are we going to go to Sri Lanka?
3: Maybe.
32: Where are we going, Yemen? Wrong.
5: South.
32: Bolivia. This is a blend of Andean Catholicism with indigenous traditions.
5: What?
32: Drawing participants from Bolivia, Peru, and Chile. Is that how you say it?
3: Yeah, Chile?
19: Chile. Well done. Yeah,
32: right,
19: been there
32: twice
19: last year.
32: It generates millions of dollars for these people downtown. Tonight, polls close. Michigan and Missouri. Live reporting from Bill
5: Hunter. You probably have the calls in your hour.
32: So we're going to have the calls in our hour.
5: Your show is the one to watch. All right, Emily.
13: Guess what, everybody? New York City just identified its 500th individual humpback whale in our waters since they began tracking them in 2012. This is such big news. I know you all want to celebrate alongside
32: is this
13: me.
32: AI?
13: No, it's real. That's what real nature is.
19: That's breaching.
13: Like.

0: literally real nature.
1: In the Hudson?
0: Yes.
2: Yeah.
0: That's what's so amazing. So it shows that the waters are getting clear and all the efforts to restore it are working. Like it's no longer.
2: See, that's a better thing to say than it shows that climate change is happening.
0: Yeah.
2: I like your attitude.
3: Yeah. It's very positive.
2: Tyrus, we're going to give you all sorts of time, but I do want to say the calls might not be in your hour because I think some of the polls stay up until 9. So Bill Hemmer.
1: Yeah, I liked what you said.
2: Don't come at me, Hemmer. You have to watch Bill.
3: Hemmer on the board. I always like when Hemmer's on the board.
2: He's going to be on the board tonight.
3: Yeah, speaking of the board, it's time for Planet Tyrus Comedy Tour. Hey, it's kicking off August 10th. That's like next week. So you won't see my smiling faces around this studio, but you will see me across the country. And no, Jesse, I will not be in Illinois this time around.
1: You will be surrounded by white people, though.
3: You know what? It's a mixed bag.
1: Is it really?
3: It's a mixed bag, yes. Good. And you know what? The whiter, the better.
1: That's what I've always said, too. Tyrus.
2: White people need to laugh, too.
3: Yes.
2: I'm taking that with me.
3: And that is
2: That's
3: no mistake.
2: It for us.
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5: It's too close to call. I'm Dave Anthony, Fox News, a Democratic Senate race in Michigan.
6: Look, I wish I could tell you that I was declaring victory right about now. Turns out it takes a long time to count the votes in Michigan.
5: That's Abdul El-Sayed, a progressive backed by socialists. He has a 1 percentage point lead over Congresswoman Haley Stevens, considered more moderate, but Fox's Madeline Rivera reports.
7: But there are still many remaining votes in Wayne County, the state's most populous county where Detroit is located. Stevens is leading there by about 4 percentage points, with roughly 18% of the votes still remaining.
8: If we are going to win this thing, which we are, we are going to have to get ready and show Mike Rogers what a little stick it to him looks like.
5: Rogers is the Republican hoping to win that Senate seat in Michigan held by a retiring Democrat. In Missouri, a progressive ex-Congresswoman Cori Bush lost her attempt to win a House seat back, losing to Democratic Congressman Wesley Bell by more than 20 points. President Trump is again warning Iran if talks fail again, the U.S. will hit him very hard again, telling Fox.
9: If they had a nuclear weapon, this whole world would be a different place.
10: The focus remains on the Strait of Hormuz, a critical international waterway that handles roughly 20% of the world's oil and LNG trade. CENTCOM released a statement saying the southern route through the Strait of Hormuz remains free and open for all commercial vessels seeking to transit the international waterway. Right now, talks are ongoing between Iran and Oman aimed at reaching an understanding on control of the strait.
5: That's Fox's Trey Yingston, Tel Aviv. The president's in Las Vegas after holding a Republican fundraiser last night at the Trump Golf Club near Los Angeles, 2 days after a man was arrested there.
11: Federal agents say Janine John Talley is facing charges after he was spotted suspiciously walking the grounds at Trump National Golf Course in Rancho Palos Verdes, California. Investigators say Talley had a loaded pistol and a 16-round magazine.
5: That's Tom Graham. 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
5: Hundreds of homes and other buildings are now ashes and rubble in the Spokane, Washington area, where 3 wildfires rage, still uncontained. One of them was set, and the arson suspect made his first court appearance.
16: The defendant, appearing by video from jail, gave his name for the record.
17: Aaron Forrest Farinacci.
16: He's been charged with intentionally setting the wildfire that has destroyed hundreds of structures and forced tens of thousands to evacuate areas near Spokane. County Prosecutor Preston McCollum asked for
18: a bond amount of no less than $1 million,
16: along with other conditions, which the judge agreed to after Farinacci's lawyer reserved the right to argue bond and conditions later. According to court records, Farinacci denied setting the wildfire. He was questioned last year about 2 other wildfires, but not charged.

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9: Wednesday, August 5th, 2026. I'm Bill Malugin. Just how much fraud has slipped through the cracks? Who's at fault? And what should the consequences be?
10: Fighting fraud is bipartisan everywhere except on Capitol Hill in Washington, D.C.
9: We speak with Senator Marsha Blackburn.
11: I'm Dave Anthony. Cyber attackers have targeted American water and waste systems in several states, and it's suspected that Iranian hackers may be behind it.
12: I'm telling you, if you think what they're doing to us, we have just about run out of targets in cyberspace on Iran because we've compromised and taken as much stuff offline as we can.
13: And I'm Kristen Wagner. I've got the final word on the Fox News Rundown.
9: President Trump has made cracking down on fraud a top priority in his second term. As part of that push, the Justice Department created the National Fraud Enforcement Division. Assistant Attorney General Colin McDonald in Philadelphia yesterday announced the expansion of the Northeast Strike Force and sent a message to anyone committing fraud and stealing resources from those who actually need it.
14: No one should be able to rip off the United States of America and get away with it.
9: At last week's cabinet meeting, Vice President J.D. Vance said the American taxpayers are bearing the brunt of these schemes, but one group is being hit especially hard.
15: So we've seen moms and babies unable to access the health care that they need because the fraudsters have gotten rich. That is a disgrace. And until the president ordered us to stop it, no one was doing anything about it.
9: That push is gaining traction across the Republican Party. Earlier this year, a group of GOP senators introduced the Fraud Accountability Act. It would add fraud as a deportable offense and make those committing financial crimes potentially subject to denaturalization. It's a powerful tool the DOJ is already leveraging against more than 24 people accused of crimes ranging from attempted murder to child sexual abuse. That's the biggest citizenship revocation on record. So, what kind of penalties are on the table for future fraudsters?
10: One of the things I've heard from Tennesseans is they are frustrated with the way people have come into the country and then have set up these fraudulent operations.
9: Tennessee Republican Senator Marsha Blackburn helped introduce the Fraud Accountability Act, and she's also running to be the volunteer state's next governor.
10: And Bill, when you look at these states, whether it's Minnesota, Illinois, California, now Pennsylvania, New York, and you see how people are setting up these operations in healthcare and childcare, and what are they doing? They are ripping off the U.S. taxpayer. You look at the amount of debt we have in this country, and you say, we've got to start getting a handle on this. One of the ways you can do it is to root out all the waste and the fraud. And Tennesseans want to see this done. So that's why the Fraud Accountability Act came to be. It means if you are defrauding a U.S. government entity or a U.S. citizen and you

0: are a naturalized citizen or you are in this country without citizenship, you are going to be deported immediately. And if you have naturalized citizenship, you will be stripped of that and deported, never to return again.
1: Fighting fraud seems like it should be a bipartisan thing.
0: Yes.
1: We've seen the headlines in all states all across the country. You've got 17 Republican senators who are co-sponsoring this legislation with you. Have you gotten any indication whatsoever from any Democrat that is going to work with you on this bill?
0: Not at all. And that is so interesting. Fighting fraud is bipartisan everywhere except on Capitol Hill in Washington, D.C. And it's astounding. You can go back and look at what happened in Minnesota. There were Democrat members of the state House and state Senate that tried to tell the governor, hey, you got a problem over here and you need to go work on this. So it is bipartisan with the people, but it is not bipartisan when it comes to Chuck Schumer and Hakeem Jeffries and how they are leading Democrat conferences.
1: Another one of your big priorities has been protecting kids online. You introduced COSA, the Kids Online Safety Act, in May of 2025, and I know the Senate Commerce Committee is going to be marking it up tomorrow, in other words, preparing it for a vote, and you were able to get the so-called duty of care to stay in that legislation. Essentially, what that means is it would force social media companies to prevent and reduce harms to their young users. Give us the latest on this COSA bill and where you see it going.
0: We have worked really hard on this, and as you know, it came out of the Senate last year 91-3, and we are looking forward on Wednesday to having this come out of Senate Commerce Committee once again. It will soon clear the floor. We anticipate that will be done in September, and then we will work out the differences between the House and the Senate version. The reason the duty of care has stayed in this bill and has such strong bipartisan support is because social media should be held to account for what they're exposing children to. You know, Bill, in the physical space, you have laws against exposing children to pornography or selling alcohol, tobacco to children. But in the virtual space, they are exposed to sex, drugs, and alcohol, and predators, and groomers, and pedophiles every single day. Every single day. And it is imperative that we put laws in place in the virtual space that actually mirror what is taking place in the physical space and protect our children. And I am really pleased that through the years of work that we have done on this, yes, indeed, it's broadly bipartisan. And now we have big tech companies who have come to us and said, we support you. This is a good step for protecting our children in this country.
1: And this is a topic that's really starting to go global, right? We've seen a handful of countries just outright banning social media use for young teenagers. Australia under the age of 16, Canada's working on that, France is doing it for under the age of 15. What do you think the policy should be here in the United States? Would you support a social media ban for young teenagers?
0: Having a duty of care in place, this is something that I see as the first and necessary step to put that burden on social media companies. There are many of my colleagues that also want to move to age restrictions. That is something that would be a debate to take place after we put the duty of care in place. And there are different bills that deal with the age restrictions. I think that what you will see is next year, those age restrictions will be taking place. And bear in mind, people that say, well, this is an infringement on freedom of speech. We have age restrictions for certain activities in the country. The age you can drive, the age that you vote. Also, likewise, we have safety by design requirements, which is what a duty of care is. When you buy a car, they guarantee to you that that car is safe to drive. The engine's not going to fall out. The tires aren't going to fall off. It is safe to put on the road. They do not tell you how to drive the car, but they do tell you it is safe. It is the same thing for social media, for artificial intelligence. You need the rules of the road so that we can win the AI war, we can win the quantum war, we can innovate in the virtual space. And COSA is going to be that first step toward getting this done.
1: I want to pivot now to the gubernatorial race in the wonderful state of Tennessee. Yeah. You got a big day coming up on Thursday, the primary. You are running for governor there. You got the Republican primary on Thursday. You're looking good in the polls. You're leading all your opponents. Why are you the next best person to lead the volunteer state?
0: I am the best person for this job because I have the experience for this job. Tennessee doesn't need a manager. What we need is a leader. We are a well-led, well-governed state. And it is going to be a great opportunity to lead this state as we do a reset. And President Trump is sending power and authority back to the states every day. As I tell him, he is going to make the states great again. And I'm going to be his favorite governor, because I'm going to make certain that Tennessee is putting that Tennessee first, America first agenda in place. Really excited about Thursday. We are going to win that race, and I'm going to be a great governor for our fantastic state.
1: And obviously different states have different priorities, right? You talk to voters in California, they're concerned about homelessness. You go to Texas, maybe it's about the border. You go to Michigan, maybe it's about the auto industry. When you're going around Tennessee and you're talking to these voters, what are like the top two priorities you're hearing on their minds in the volunteer state?
0: From Memphis to Mountain City, we hear about cost of living and making certain that our state continues to have a great economy, that we are growing and retaining great jobs in our state, and that we're smart about recruiting businesses. You know, Bill, there are a lot of companies out there that I say have gotten religion. They're looking for a state that is a right to work state, a state like Tennessee that has no state income tax. Also, we hear about public safety. People want safe communities. They want us to continue to work with President Trump and his administration and deport every last illegal alien. They want us to make certain that we're providing a world-class education for our kids and grandkids, so that as we grow our jobs and recruit smart businesses into our state, that Tennessee is not only the best place to live, to work, to rear your family, to build a business, to retire, but also the state of opportunity for our children and grandchildren, so there are great jobs right there in Tennessee that they can come home to.
1: You mentioned deporting illegal immigrants out of the country. I assume if you're elected governor of Tennessee, you'd maintain those relationships and allow your local sheriffs to work with ICE?
0: Yes, indeed. It is so important for 287G programs to be put in place. And I was pleased that our Tennessee State General Assembly this year actually passed a measure that requires our sheriffs or police chiefs, one in every county, to enter into an agreement with ICE and with the federal government so that we are continuing to do those deportations. Those are important to our communities. You know, one of the things we have learned, and you've reported so extensively on this from the border, one of the things we have learned is that the influx of illegal immigration makes everything more expensive. It drives down wages. It is something that takes jobs from citizens. And people want to make certain that those that are in the country illegally are removed, and that people that are here that are legally immigrated have a smoother process, and that they're going to be able to get those work permits and those visas.
1: Senator Marsha Blackburn from the wonderful state of Tennessee, thank you so much for your time.
0: Delighted to join you. Thank you.
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31: 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There has been an accident at the Chernobyl Atomic Power Station.
32: 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It is estimated that 1.5 million people are now infected with the AIDS virus.
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25: News as it happened. 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
0: A recent study from a university in Finland finds that you might be able to exercise longer without feeling more exhausted if you're listening to your favorite music during a workout. Those who picked their own music extending endurance by nearly 20% during intense exercise. For the study, they looked at 29 recreationally active adults completing two identical cycling sessions with about 80% effort. One group cycled in silence, the other chose music, with their workout lasting about 6 minutes longer on average. But despite being able to go longer while listening to some tunes, heart rate and other physical markers remained similar to the silent group. The lead researcher saying self-selected music doesn't change your fitness level, it just helps you to tolerate sustained effort for longer. The study was published in the journal Psychology of Sport and Exercise. For more health news, go to foxnewshealth.com. 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
6: He was a boy from Oklahoma who captured the hearts of Yankee fans the world over from 1951 to 1968 and helped win seven World Series titles. On March 1st, 1969, Mickey Mantle announced his retirement from baseball.
7: To think that the Yankees are retiring my number seven with numbers 3, 4, and 5 tops off everything that I could ever wish for. I've often wondered how a man who knew he was going to die could stand here and say that he was the luckiest man in the world. But now I think I know how Lou Gehrig felt. It's been a great honor. I'll never forget it. God bless you all, and thank you very much.
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9: 1 year ago, Cardinal Robert Prevost was elected Pope Leo XIV as the first American to ever become the Bishop of Rome. In the first official biography of the Pope, author Elise Allen says Leo has a special message to American Catholics.
10: Building friendship, building community, remembering that in spite of our differences, we can be friends and we can treat each other as human beings. You know, I think that's his big message.
9: And it's a message that has been tested and making headlines in the last few weeks as the Pope and President Trump sparred over disagreements about the war in Iran. Allen was the first journalist to have a lengthy interview with Pope Leo after his election, and she says Leo has a quiet strength that may surprise people, but one that can take on the world leaders. He was well prepared to stand his ground even against the President of the United States.
10: I think Leo, you know, was not entirely surprised by that, but he also said very clearly he is not trying to attack anybody with what he says. He's trying to preach the gospel, and I think he sincerely means that.
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1: Good morning. It's Wednesday, August 5th, 2026. I'm Ted Lindner. This is the Fox News Rundown. Michigan's Democratic Senate primary coming down to the wire between Abdul El-Sayed and Haley Stevens. The winner will go up against Republican Mike Rogers in November. President Trump telling Fox he has confidence in Rogers.
2: Mike Rogers is going to be fantastic. Now, I'm not a big believer in polls, but I believe in him somewhat. And based on the polls, he'll do much better against Abdul than he's going to do against the congresswoman.
1: Meantime, Trump-backed Representative John James has won Michigan's GOP primary for governor, besting millionaire businessman Perry Johnson. State Secretary of State Jocelyn Benson capturing the Democratic nomination to succeed term-limited Gretchen Whitmer. And do you have your Powerball tickets for tonight? The jackpot is worth at least $786 million. If you win, that's a cash value of at least $341 million, the largest jackpot so far this year. Good luck. Hope you win some bucks. I'm Ted Lindner. This is the Fox News Rundown.
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1: I'm Stuart Varney, and this is the Fox Business Report.
2: There's another long list of earnings coming out today. Uber Technologies, Kraft Heinz, CVS Health, MetLife, and Phillips 66. Then Walt Disney, eBay, Occidental Petroleum, and DoorDash are among companies reporting after the Wall Street close. Stephen Auth, Chief Investment Officer of Equities at Federated Hermes, tells Maria Bartiromo of Fox Business, upbeat earnings are reflecting major changes in the U.S.
3: Three things happening in a row. One was the cloud. Then it was AI, and next is space. We've never seen the pace of industrial revolutions coming back to back like this. That's driving an earnings expansion that is the driver of all bulls.
2: Also today, payroll processing company ADP reports on jobs created by private employers in July. That's your Fox Business Report. I'm Ginny Cosolda, invested in you.
0: This is the Fox News Rundown.
4: Is Iran going on the attack here as the conflict continues over there? President Trump isn't so sure.
5: We heard in Minnesota there was a cyber attack, and they blame it on Iran. I don't think so. I blame it on Minnesota because they're grossly incompetent.
4: Well, the president said that last week, but it's not just one municipal water system that was cyber attacked in Minnesota. It's about 30. And there are more systems that got messed with. In Michigan and New Jersey, at least seven states in all, Republican Congressman Mike Turner tells CBS Face the Nation.
6: Well, one thing that we have to acknowledge is that our adversaries, Russia, China, North Korea, Iran, look at the critical infrastructure that support our civilian infrastructure like water.
4: Wastewater treatment facilities were also targeted, and U.S. officials have warned that Iran-backed hackers are going after infrastructure, though there has been minimal disruption like boil water advisories, no contamination reported.
7: This might be a new attack, but it's not something new that Iran has done.
4: Morgan Wright is a cybersecurity expert and CEO and founder of the National Center for Open and Unsolved Cases.
7: Iran has been behind this through their proxies in the IRGC, the Iranian Revolutionary Guard Corps. And every nation, I will tell you, and uses proxies. We use them. The Russians, the Chinese use them because they don't want attribution. So they use these proxies like Cyber Avengers or the Handala Network. The other thing is, so far, the reporting has not indicated otherwise, but they're targeting the same vulnerability in these systems, which is a thing called a PLC. It's a programmable logic controller. Think of it as a small computer that sits between the software that the engineers are running and the hardware that actually runs the plant. These are part of what they call industrial control systems.
8: Okay.
7: And so the reason they target these things is we haven't evolved cybersecurity and network security fully to take care of these physical devices as well. So there's this exploit that you can run on these things. And look, this is not the first time it happened. When this all started, Iran also targeted a same class of devices that were made by an Israeli company and did some defacing and changed some wording. So this is not anything new that they've done. This is traditionally what you do. And it's not new that you target critical infrastructure like water.
4: Okay. So we've had all these different attempts. What happens when they do this? And so far, we've heard there's not really any contamination. There's not been a little disruption other than maybe a boil water advisory to these systems. So what is it they're not able to do when they try this?
7: Let me give you by way of an analogy, because this really speaks to what I think is the strategy behind this. So I asked somebody one time, I said, who has the most grandmasters in chess in the world? And it's Russia. Mm-hmm. But who's number two? It's Iran. So when you start thinking about the strategy here, the strategy is not really to contaminate the water supply. The strategy, look, if effectively you want to bring a nation to its knees, you go after two things, power and water. So the reason you do these attacks is to wear down the will of the American people. And you're seeing an increase in conversations about, hey, let's wrap this up with Iran. Let's get past this. So part of this continuous thing is it's going to be tough to be successful because we've gotten good at least of detecting these attacks. So they switch to manual operations. But part of this, I think the strategy is not to be successful in the attack. It's to wear down the will of the American people to say, let's end this with Iran. Let's make a deal.
4: If they did want to do something worse, like contamination, how good is our cyber defense in these municipal systems across the country?
7: So, you know, generally speaking, the private sector owns 85% of the critical infrastructure. But when you come to things like water, those are disproportionately owned by municipalities, you know, and by government organizations. So then it's the issue of resources, and resources is people and money. And so there's not enough money. You know, the old saying is we can defend anything, Dave. We just can't defend everything. Mm-hmm. And so you take that dollar, and how do you split that dollar to defend all the things you're responsible for? And here's the challenge we have. When you look at the budget of a government, of county, city, state, doesn't matter, out of every dollar, 80 to 85 cents goes towards human capital, this paying of payroll and salary. Only 3% of that goes to IT. And out of that 3%, we have to carve another portion out of that for cyber. You know, we're trying to fight this with one hand tied behind our back. So we have just not gotten to the point of where we can defend everything. We're getting better at defending certain things. The fact that they've been able to at least to have a kill chain in there to where if they start to do something, they can detect it and shut it off. But then what, you have to defend the other 99.
4: Power plants, are they better defended than municipal water systems?
7: They're very fragmented. That's why you can't do one central attack and take out the power grid, because it's divided up so many different ways. So that means that there's varying levels of maturity, varying standards. I trained the FBI for a year on computer crime investigations. PDD 63, Presidential Decision Directive 63, was signed by Bill Clinton in 1998, mandating that we protect our critical infrastructures. It's 2026, and we're still, I can't tell you what kind of progress we've made, but I feel like Sisyphus. We get that rock almost all the way up the hill, and then it runs back over us, and here we are pushing that cybersecurity rock back up the hill again. It is a continuous struggle.
4: I mean, 98, the internet's a baby. I mean, that's 28 years ago. So much has happened, of course. What should municipal water systems be doing? I've seen that they should be switching their systems, like multi-factor authentication, which we deal with personally, like in our banking, yep, and all these kinds of things. Is that what's coming? Is this kind of a series of attacks going to lead to at least a more of a focus on spending some of that IT money you talked about, fragmented, on this kind of stuff?
7: So here's part of the challenge, right? You can do multi-factor authentication, which simply means, for the folks out there, I'm sure everybody by now has probably heard of it, but it means, you know, a username, password, and then another factor, or a biometric or something else, right?
4: Or text you get, right?
7: A text you get, you know, two-step, that's called two-step verification. I do something, you do something, so I want to log in, you send me a text message back. The issue is some of these exploits are not about accessing your account and two-factor authentication. They're about exploiting a vulnerability on a device that's connected to the internet. So sometimes the multi-factor authentication doesn't do it. It's really about what we call endpoint protection. So the endpoint could be a PLC. The endpoint could be your phone. The endpoint could be a laptop. The endpoint could be an iPad. So how are we defending these endpoints? But here's the problem. We're really good at writing software for things that run software, like our iPhones or our desktops and laptops. We're not really good about writing things that run on these physical devices, these PLCs. So they're a computer, but they're not quite a computer. So if we treat that as an endpoint, then the ability to defend an endpoint gets better, right? So we have all of these capabilities that are out there, but it's a maturity issue.
4: With all of our internet-connected devices in our home and all the my refrigerator, if I want to hook it up, I can, right? My dishwasher. Are there more entry points for us as consumers, for hackers now than ever before in our own homes, even baby monitors, right?
7: When we started getting this whole new group of things we called IoT, Internet of Things, then here's what happens, though, Dave. People will connect their refrigerator to the internet because I get it. Hey, I'm low on this, or I'm low on this, or I want to see what the weather is and stuff like that. And they will tend to use the same passwords for that that they do for their most sensitive stuff, like banking and whatever else accounts they have. So from a consumer standpoint, you've really got to use something that allows you to create strong passwords and use it differently. I have a whole procedure I use, but I'm a little different. I mean, if the FBI served a search warrant on my house right now, you wouldn't find any passwords, zero passwords written down. But that's because I've come up with my own methodology. But a lot of people that don't want to do that, you can use a password manager. You know, it creates strong passwords for anything. And if that password gets compromised, you can change it. Oh. There's no science behind it. And there's no science behind the fact is that, well, you need to change your password every 90 days. Well, look, if your password is ABC123, in 90 days, guess what it's going to be? ABC123A and then ABC123B. It becomes very easy to guess your changed passwords. My advice is don't change passwords until you know that password's been compromised. Because what happens is people are lazy. They make passwords. If I tell you every 90 days you got to change your password, you're just going to make it easier to remember. So you defeat the whole purpose.
4: We talked about Russia. There is another concern in the news in the last couple of days. Microsoft warning travelers about how there have been Russian hacking operations targeting hotel Wi-Fi networks and other public Wi-Fi networks. People think they're logging in to a Wi-Fi network they trust in there, and then they're not. And then suddenly they're downloading malware, they get a pop-up request or a software download, and then suddenly they have access to everything on your computer. This is something I'm sure this is not a first. It's not new.
7: No.
4: But it just underscores how difficult it is everywhere you go in public with your devices.
7: It's being run by Advanced Persistent Threat Group 29, Cozy Bear, also known in Russia as SVR, one of their intelligence agencies. When the KGB was broken up, it was broken up into two things, FSB, which is internal, SVR, which is external. And so SVR is behind this. So why would they be doing this and targeting all these things? They are targeting travelers and people of interest and targeting people involved in there's a war going on with Ukraine right now. Would they have an interest in knowing what companies that are visiting Ukraine or what things they might be accessing? So that's exactly what they do. They can impersonate a hotspot, get you to log in, provide credentials. And then those credentials, the reason I'm tying this in is I tied it to you earlier, your refrigerator. What does your refrigerator in Russia have in common? Most people use the same passwords for a lot of things. So if they can capture it that one time, they can probably reuse it in an attempt to get into your company email, your banking. They don't want to drain your bank account. They don't care about your pictures you posted on Instagram, unless it's what Russia calls compromising material. Then they would love to have that on you. But this is really about intelligence collection, and it's targeting people who travel to these areas that are travelers, tend to be in positions in companies that have senior levels of leadership. And so that's, I think, what they're targeting. So you're the first line of defense. Say no to stuff. And if you're traveling, because I used to travel a lot. I used to have an international role, 200,000, 300,000 miles a year. But one thing I used to do wherever I go, I would go to the front desk and say, what is the actual name of your Wi-Fi point? And sometimes you would pull it up and you would see all sorts of different things on there. And Dave, I'll tell you what, people think, well, no, I get that. That's not going to happen to me. Mm-hmm. At DEF CON, the actual hacker conference where all the hackers go, do you know that these guys got owned, as they say? They got owned.
4: The hackers got hacked?
7: That hackers got owned by somebody running an experiment to show that even the people doing this stuff are susceptible to getting hacked. And so they had them logging into, you don't have to, look, out of 100 people, I don't need 100. I need 2. I need 3. That's all I need. And they actually showed that they were able to get to these guys as well. So nobody is immune from this.
4: All right, back to what we've originally talked about, Iran and the hacking and the water and the municipal systems. Do you expect, as this conflict goes on, this kind of stuff to ramp up?
7: You could expect to ramp up to kind of, push it over the edge. What's the tipping point? But Dave, when this whole thing started, 4 days before it started, the CISA, the Cybersecurity and Infrastructure Security Agency at DHS and the FBI did put out a warning, a bulletin saying they expected these attacks were going to happen. Iran is not invulnerable to this. Neither is Russia or China. A lot of people look at it, and what happens is they see our failures. They don't see our successes because we keep those successes classified, and under the radar. But when something happens, we hear about this. I'm telling you, if you think what they're doing to us, we have just about run out of targets in cyberspace on Iran because we've compromised and taken as much stuff offline as we can. And China, people think about all the stuff hacking does to us, but I can tell you China's just as vulnerable, so is Russia. So do I expect more? Yes, but I think that there's a price to be paid because if they do this, we don't know what's happening with U.S. Cyber Command, but I can tell you there are offensive cyber operations going on right now that I think are extracting a much bigger price than what they're giving us. They might have punched us and given us a bloody nose. We've just done a leg sweep. If you UFC fans out there done a leg sweep, we got you on the ground, and we're doing a ground and pound in cyberspace.
4: Morgan Wright, cybersecurity expert, CEO and founder of the National Center for Open and Unsolved Cases. Great to have you on. Thanks so much.
7: You bet.
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27: 1989, the Soviet Union leaves Afghanistan.
28: General Boris Grumov crossed the bridge over the Amu Darya River. This was the final act in the withdrawal of all Soviet armed forces and services from the Republic of Afghanistan.
29: The government has to show clearly it has abandoned the old Stalinist class struggle approach.
30: Banishment for life for Pete Rose from baseball is the sad end of a sorry episode.
31: I gambled on other sports other than baseball. I never gambled on baseball, but I think I'm being punished pretty severely.
32: So the Oakland A's take
33: a... I'll tell you what, we're having an earthquake.
34: Jim Baker, once one of this nation's most powerful televangelists, now faces a lifetime in prison.
35: 300 East Berliners are climbing over the metal fence here towards the Berlin Wall.
36: News as it happened then, news as it happens now.
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37: Fox News, I'm CJ Papa. It's too close to call in the Democratic Senate primary race in Michigan.
38: Far-left candidate Abdul El-Sayed is leading establishment-backed Haley Stevens by a little more than a percentage point.
37: That's Fox's Madeline Rivera in the Missouri primary. Progressive former Congresswoman Cori Bush trounced by incumbent Democrat Congressman Wesley Bell. President Trump says...
39: I get a little solace from, as they say, only consequential presidents. And I am definitely consequential.
37: Speaking of Fox's Trace Gallagher during an exclusive interview about the arrest of an armed man at his California golf course just days ahead of an RNC fundraiser. The president in Nevada, where he will point out the bright spots in the U.S. economy, while in the war with Iran, the president indicated that a deal with Iran could happen as early as today. 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
1: They are the hottest team in Major League Baseball. The Red Sox came into play Tuesday night 23-3 in their last 26 games and looking to improve that.
2: Swing and a drive. That one sucks high and deep. It's going to go into the monster seats for a grand slam.
1: Sound courtesy of Ness and Caleb Durbin with the grand slam as Boston got 6 runs in the first inning against the Chicago White Sox at Fenway Park. They win their 6th straight, beating Chicago 14-2. Baseball is not that easy, folks. That's sports on the Fox News Rundown. Kevin Uretsky, Fox News.
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4: When you say women's NBA, the W National Basketball Association, you are by law exclusive. You also excluded OutKick writers. You also had an owner that yelled at little girls because they supported Sophie Cunningham. See, these women in the WNBA, they hide behind the word inclusive. They hide behind it like it's a shield, and they're all fraud. Stephanie White's the dumbest of them all. I don't care, and I understand that she's afraid for a job, but she just comes off as stupid. If you want to see the biology, it's very clear. 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If you're not smart enough to watch the NBA and watch the women's NBA, or you're not smart enough to watch volleyball where the men go and where the women go. I'm sorry, lady. The fact that you say you're not educated shows you're just stupid.
5: For OutKicks, don't at me. I'm Dan Dockich, and this...
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6: 1 year ago, Cardinal Robert Prevost was elected Pope Leo XIV as the first American to ever become the Bishop of Rome. In the first official biography of the Pope, author Elise Allen says Leo has a special message to American Catholics.
7: Building friendship, building community, remembering that in spite of our differences, we can be friends and we can treat each other as human beings. You know, I think that's his big message.
6: And it's a message that has been tested and making headlines in the last few weeks as the Pope and President Trump sparred over disagreements about the war in Iran. Allen was the first journalist to have a lengthy interview with Pope Leo after his election, and she says Leo has a quiet strength that may surprise people, but one that can take on the world leaders. He was well prepared to stand his ground even against the President of the United States.
7: I think Leo, you know, was not entirely surprised by that, but he also said very clearly he is not trying to attack anybody with what he says. He's trying to preach the gospel, and I think he sincerely means that.
6: For Fox on Faith, Lauren Green, Fox News.
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9: Sports have played a crucial role throughout my life. Growing up, I ran cross country and was coached by my dad in basketball until I found my true love, volleyball. I loved being a setter to the point that I dreamed about making plays. It taught me the things a sport often does: willpower, loyalty, discipline, and how to come back swinging when you get knocked down. But what I remember most is simply how much I loved it. I gained friendships, grit, and drive I'm confident I wouldn't have gained elsewhere. And I say this admittedly not as a promising up-and-comer, but just a girl who loved playing. I step into a different court these days, but I still carry the grit that women's athletics gave me when I walk into a courtroom. Enter Sophie Cunningham. In a now-famous ESPN interview, the Indiana Fever star, who calls herself politically very much in the middle, said she wants to protect young girls who shouldn't have to go against biological men. With that love, she added, comes truth. After the media clutched their pearls over her

0: saying biological sex is real, she doubled down, called it common sense, and posted on Instagram saying, "I said what I said." No apology to her, no caveats, just the truth, said twice for the people in the back. Her bold stand has sparked an important nationwide conversation in the days since, and a whole gamut of supporters and detractors. This is the courage aspiring female athletes need, especially in a league that partners with Girls in the Game, which says that one of its values is moving beyond the binary of girl. Well, tell that to the girl who sacrificed everything to reach the podium. Women's sports had a banner year. In two cases, Alliance Defending Freedom litigated alongside the courageous leadership of Idaho Attorney General Raul Labrador and West Virginia Attorney General J.B. McCuskey. The U.S. Supreme Court unanimously held that sex matters and that states can protect women's sports under Title IX. That's a win for every girl in those 27 states. But what does this mean for Callie Keeler in Washington, who had to report a sexual assault after competing against a male wrestler during a match? For Selena Soul, Chelsea Mitchell, Alana Smith, and Ashley Nicoletti, still waiting for Connecticut to stand up for the girls who are losing to boys today. For girls in California, forced to compete against biologically male athletes like A.B. Hernandez. Well, it means we're coming for the 23 remaining states. A girl's equal opportunity shouldn't hinge on her zip code. Our daughters deserve better than lawyers who can't define what a woman is, better than professional athletes with platforms who think it's fine for men to steal the podium from the girls coming up behind them. There are young girls who dream of being the next big star. And there are also girls who just love the game, like I did. They all deserve fair play. So where are the women willing to stand up, inspire greatness, and tell the truth? Ladies, we're pointing the finger at you. I am Kristen Wagner, president of the Alliance Defending Freedom.
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18: They're still counting the votes in Michigan. I'm Dave Anthony, Fox News, in a very close Senate primary.
19: We knew that this was going to be a close race.
18: And Democratic Congresswoman Haley Stevens is right now trailing progressive Abdul El-Sayed by about 1 percentage point. He's backed by socialists.
20: We have a responsibility to assure that we unite to make sure that Mike Rogers never sees the inside of the U.S. Senate.
18: Rogers is the Republican running for that seat, now held by a retiring Democrat. And two progressives have done well in Michigan House races.
21: Donovan McKinney, who's backed by the Democratic Socialists of America, is leading incumbent Sri Thanadar by about 3 percentage points in the Democratic primary for the 13th congressional district. The race has split Democrats. House Minority Leader Hakeem Jeffries backs Thanadar as progressives support McKinney. Sunrise Movement co-founder William Lawrence clinched the Democratic nomination for the state's 7th congressional district. Lawrence beat 2 establishment Democrats.
18: That's Fox's Madeline Rivera. Progressive lost in Missouri. Ex-Congresswoman Cori Bush failed in her attempt to win back a House seat, losing to incumbent Wesley Belmont more than 20 points. Voters in Missouri also said no to a ballot question to phase out the state income tax. A Republican congressman, Chuck Edwards, has just announced early this morning in a post on X, he's ending his reelection campaign in North Carolina, after the House Ethics Committee had recommended Edwards be censured over sexual harassment allegations. The talks continue with Iran trying to get oil and other shipping flowing again through the Strait of Hormuz. Fox's Trey Yingst in Tel Aviv.
22: President Trump indicated that a deal with Iran could happen as early as today. Speaking with Fox News, the president said that talks took place all day on Tuesday and that things are looking very good. He told Trace Gallagher what will happen if the Iranians back out of this agreement.
23: Well, if they back out again, they're going to get hit really hard. You know, they know that. They understand that.
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18: Acting Attorney General Todd Blanche is a full Senate vote away from becoming an AG full-time after the Judiciary Committee approved Blanche's nomination over the objections of Democrats, including Senator Sheldon Whitehouse.
13: Probably the most discreditable person ever to seek the office of Attorney General of the United States.
18: Fox's David Spunt reports.
16: All 12 Senate Judiciary Republicans came through to advance Blanche's nomination out of committee, including Senators John Cornyn and Tom Tillis, who originally protested over the controversial anti-weaponization fund. The now canceled fund would have used nearly $1.8 billion in taxpayer money to compensate people who believe they are victims of government weaponization.
18: And the Republican Senator Susan Collins, who's in a re-election campaign in Maine, says she will vote against Blanche's confirmation. It would take two more GOP senators joining her to reject the nomination. Another Republican Senator, Bernie Moreno, says in a family feud with a Republican congressman who insists he's still running for re-election amid abuse allegations.
24: Ohio Rep. Republican Max Miller posting on X that he's filed paperwork for the House Ethics Committee to formally investigate him amid calls for Miller, who's up for re-election, to step down over domestic violence and abuse allegations by his ex-wife, Emily Moreno, the daughter of Ohio Republican Senator Bernie Moreno, who on Monday called Miller unfit for office. The allegations in a bitter divorce and child custody battle that Miller's denied. The Ethics Committee also noting that the fact that it's investigating the allegations doesn't indicate that any violation has occurred. Jeff Manasso, Fox News.
18: On Wall Street, stock futures are rising the day after a huge surge put the Dow and the S&P 500 at record highs, though NASDAQ futures are down slightly. In baseball, the Red Sox crushed the White Sox 14-2. It's Boston's sixth straight win, weeks after the Red Sox won 15 in a row. I'm Dave Anthony. This is Fox News.

0: Hunter Biden reveals he's definitely not running for office anytime soon. However, he will continue to run from child support. And according to the New York Post, Anthony Fauci made more than $12 million after leaving the government. When asked where the money came from, he said it appears spontaneously at a wet market. So, New York City Mayor Zohran Mamdani swept into power on a wave of exuberance over commie policies like free buses, universal daycare, and a bunch of new taxes. But his latest plan for free government-run grocery stores is about as ideologically consistent as taking your private jet to a global warming conference. You see, it appears Zohran is suddenly, miraculously in favor of IDs. Watch as he and his staff are confronted by a reporter asking about people taking advantage of the system.
1: How are you going to keep people from taking advantage of that, that deal, basically? And is there going to be a limit on the number of items that someone can take?
2: This is a program for New Yorkers to be able to put food on the table, not a program for people to be able to make a quick buck through reselling.
3: We are looking to make sure that we target New Yorkers, whether it be a sort of a library card-esque.
0: Did you catch that? Library card-esque. Card-esque is not a silly city in Belarus. And what she means is an ID. But she doesn't want to say it. And less than 24 hours later, Mamdani's minions had to clarify, no, it's not an ID, it's a membership card. But I have to ask, do these people really understand what an ID is? Maybe they don't understand what the acronym stands for. Let's let Norm MacDonald explain.
4: ID, which I had to show it again, there's a strange abbreviation when you think about it. I is short for I. And then D is short for identification.
0: Any excuse for a little Norm, right? I hope that clears it up, Zohran. Now, as you know, Mamdani doesn't want anyone showing ID at the border, and he's opposed to voter ID requirements. So why is he and his administration suddenly so into IDs? It's twofold. One, he doesn't want people cheating the system, buying groceries at cheaper prices, and then reselling them to make fast money. Suddenly cheating is bad. Did he ever hear of voter fraud? Last I heard, New Jersey had to admit more than 6,000 illegals were registered to vote. And secondly, because he wants free stuff for New Yorkers. And by New Yorkers, he means basically anyone who got here from anywhere in the world by bus, train, or caravan, except people from New Jersey and Connecticut. So verification is acceptable when it protects a government benefit, but not when it protects the integrity of our elections or our border. I think I got it. But what does President Trump have to say?
5: Well, I wish they'd have an ID to access the voting booth. You know, they don't want to access the voting booth with any identification. We want voter ID and we want proof of citizenship. Well, he also had a thing where you had to have two different IDs to shovel snow.
0: I forgot about that. Two forms of ID to shovel snow because of that epidemic of teen manual labor fraud in this city. But it's not just Zohran. Look at Francesca Hong, who's running for governor of Wisconsin. Actually, don't look at her. It makes her feel unsafe. Especially if you're white. Her rally flyer says registration and photo ID required. And no bags. No bags? What if Nancy Pelosi shows up? I had to do it. These socialists love IDs everywhere except when it makes us stronger and more secure. It's almost as if they're trying to hurt this country, but that would never happen, right? So friends, make sure you carry your ID everywhere, especially in the voting booth. That way they know exactly who we are when we finally send them packing. In high school, even his imaginary girlfriend was cheating on him, comedian Joe Mackey. He's made more men squeal than the guy from Deliverance, former CIA operative and host of the President's Daily Brief podcast, Mike Baker. She's only here because she thinks I'm Conan O'Brien, correspondent at The Federalist, Brianna Lyman. And King Kong is

0: is emotional therapy gorilla, former NWA world champion and host of the Planet Tyrus podcast, Tyrus! Okay, Mike, I'm a little confused here by all the hypocrisy, but does this just prove that voter ID is just fine, that we have to crack down on the fraud?
1: Tom, you're what, 40, 41 years old?
0: Yeah, pushing 42. Yeah.
1: And you're surprised by the hypocrisy, is my question. Look, this is, I will say this, and talking about Mamdani, he knows how to work the crowd. He is extremely good, right, in today's world. He's grown up on social media. I get it. I understand why he or Syed, some of these other cats, are so popular with the young crowd. And I also get why young voters who haven't had much life experience hear all of this and they think this is great, right? Because there's this elixir of self-righteousness, right? And if you can feel self-righteous, that is a very powerful tool. And these folks know it, right? And so they play off of that. And it goes against all logic, right? When you read, as an example, with the grocery stores in New York City, the five grocery stores, when you read the documents that they put out, the city put out as essentially a request for proposal to run these grocery stores, the document, when you read through it, is clearly written by somebody who's never run a business. They have no idea how to run a business, but they're throwing this out there. And, you know, I think the assumption is someone will want to do this, right, despite the terrible business model, because they know the government, meaning the city of New York, will bail them out, right? So I think we make fun of what's happening. We make fun of Hong in Wisconsin. We make fun sometimes of AOC and all the others. It's a dangerous moment, right? And I don't say that lightly, right? Because I don't like rhetoric or hyperbole or anything, but people need to pay attention. Right? Reagan wasn't wrong when he said we're really one election away from screwing things up.
0: Yeah. Right?
1: I don't know if he actually said that. It might have been Winston Churchill.
0: Yeah, might have paraphrased it a little bit.
1: It was somebody.
2: Somebody said it.
0: It is a good point, though.
1: Yes.
0: Good point, Mike
1: Thank
0: Baker.
1: You.
0: Okay, Mackie, you have to check IDs at your meet and greets after your shows, right? You get that line of supermodels up there waiting to meet you, right?
3: Of course. I don't want to date anyone that's under 78 droning on about some fight she had on AARP's Facebook page. But, you know, I don't know if even the ID is the most hypocritical part of this whole thing, because you listen to Mamdani's quote. He says, we don't want people from other places coming here to take advantage of our generous welfare state. Huh, what's that remind you of? And the interesting thing, too, is this isn't to address a lack of stores that sell food. It's that there's only bodegas that sell food in what they call food deserts. And the reason that food deserts started was because they didn't crack down on shoplifting. So regular supermarkets all closed and went out of business. So basically what happens under socialism is they make things worse. They come up with an even worse solution to fix it. And then eventually it all crumbles the first time Mikhail Gorbachev goes on vacation.
0: Exactly. I know. How would you feel if you had a bodega and you're struggling? Imagine an immigrant and his family's working in the back room and they put a free grocery store right next to yours.
3: He's got to run the grocery store, which already has tight margins, and feed all those cats.
0: Exactly. Tyrus, you know what I loved about this was when Mamdani, we didn't show where he handed it off, but he gave a nice answer, and then to get to the details, he turned it over to his assistant.
2: Well, that's kind of what all the activists do. They turn it over. They turn over to get in there in the first place, but they all go out of, they only say their talking points. Whenever they have to explain something, they have a guy for that. And then when that guy comes and reads from their piece of paper, we saw it in the White House. Every press conference, there was a notebook. Like their information comes from somewhere else. It's a script. He's an actor. He's a failed rapper. He's an actor. He's playing a role. And they're never questioned. Whenever they say these things like, hey, we're going to have it 30% less than a regular store, no one gets to ask, how so? How's that going to work? What's the profit margin? How do you keep the lights on? Are the people working there? Are they getting a paycheck? Are they getting the $25 an hour minimum wage to work at the grocery store that have food 30% less than any other place around? And what's the selection going to look like? You know, I begrudgingly watched the Handmaid series, and their shopping centers weren't full of a lot of variety or color. You know, it's going to be like potatoes, starch bread, saltine crackers, and like expired. Where are they going to get this from?
1: You watched The Handmaiden?
2: Well, I was, you know.
1: You were forced into it, weren't you?
2: You know, yeah, 1,000%. Yeah.
1: Okay.
2: Yeah. It was either that or Have to Talk.
1: I got it.
2: So, but they're, the entire basis of their stuff, they don't know any of this. But here's the thing. We only see this in the bluest of blue places, that they're able to get away with this. And the reason why I think it is Americans are so tired of politics across the board. They're so tired of that being in their face all the time. They just don't care anymore. That's why you only had 11% voter turnout in New York for the mayor. And it's, no one's running of circumstance. We Republicans, we have to bear some of the responsibility of this. If you don't put a candidate forward that is, one, trustworthy, accountable, and relevant, you're not going to inspire anyone to get out and vote. Mondami ran against who? Cuomo? Yeah, like grandmas ain't real, he ain't popular with grandmas or granddaughters.
0: Yeah.
2: You know what I'm saying? And then the other, the Republicans, we put a guy who wore a beret up.
0: Well, Curtis,
2: how
0: I like
2: long has Prince
1: Curtis,
2: been dead?
1: Come on, Curtis.
2: Like, no
0: I
2: one.
0: Like yet, Curtis.
2: Yeah, you loved Curtis.
0: Yeah,
2: but I'm sorry, no one's getting energized to vote for a guy who half his platform is more places for cats.
0: Let's pick the best though. Like, you remember how? You weren't even in the city at the time when Giuliani came in. I remember when he came in, transformed the city. Everyone knew he was America's mayor. He couldn't get elected.
2: That was a different time back then. Yeah. It didn't come off. Another thing is the pandemic. The pandemic bred this. People got a chance to see what it looks like to be in a welfare state where you don't have to do anything. And it became about my quality of life is more important than anything else. I'm a star. I'm an influencer. I shouldn't have to work. There's government agencies will give me money. That whole group of people got on social media and the Democratic Party wanted power so bad they brought these activists in. And we're seeing this firsthand. I'll be surprised to see, and it worked in New York because nobody wanted to be mayor in New York. That's obvious. Otherwise, you would have had somebody to run. If anybody ran worth a damn, he wouldn't have won. So now we have Michigan, where we're seeing a situation where, we mislead the media, tries to convince people that they're winning the general election. No, he's going to beat another Democrat. But when it comes down to regular American people, if half of them show up to vote, these guys don't have a chance. It's just, how do Republicans get people interested in voting again because they're so tired of getting shoved down their throat?
0: We're tired, Brianna.
4: We're all tired of it. I want to pull on what you and Joe touched on really quickly, which is the immigration. Mamdani's entire reason for having this idea is he said, like, we need boundaries because if there's no boundaries, outsiders are going to come in and exploit the resources. And Mamdani tacitly admitted that he knows government has finite resources. And when you let anyone who shows up have access to them, they deplete those resources. And so to Joe's point, it's like, okay, apply that to government-run grocery stores, and let's apply that to immigration when immigrants are coming here illegally and taking housing and jobs and medical facilities and all these things that put Americans last. And the only reason Mamdani cave now is, one, his party's probably saying, hey, we don't like government ID for voting, so you can't really do for grocery stores. And two, socialists are so opposed to boundaries, even if it's going to protect one of their socialist initiatives, that they're willing to let everything fail to keep in line with no boundaries, no borders.
0: Boom!
1: Yeah. Yeah.
0: Before we go, let me remind you, come see me live. I'll be in Conroe, Texas, Point Pleasant, New Jersey, Naples, Florida, and Boca. 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
16: 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The lessons of the past are ignored and obliterated in a contemporary antagonism known as the generation gap.
17: 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But I'm going through a phase now where I don't want to be in the limelight.
18: Ding! Ali comes out to meet Frazier, but Frazier starts to retreat. If Frazier goes back an inch farther, he'll wind up in a ringside seat. Ali swings with the left. Ali swings with the right. Look at the kid carry the fight.
19: Everybody just gathered around, organized. And it was orderly. No kids were out of hand. They just wanted to talk. 2 seconds, throwing tear gas, and the kids were picking up and throwing them back at the cops. And they chased the kids over the hill. The cops were boxed in. There was kids all around them. All of a sudden, cops got trigger happy and shot kids.
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22: A guy named Fauci makes Aaron Rodgers pretty grouchy. During a recent appearance on ESPN, NFL quarterback Aaron Rodgers went off on Anthony Fauci, calling him a coward and a criminal. The rant lasted 13 minutes during a live broadcast, leaving the host stunned and the audience amped. Here's a taste.
23: How do you kind of view this year versus maybe the years of the past?
24: I'm going to plead the fifth.
23: Okay.
24: Like that absolute coward, Tony Fauci. Absolute coward.
25: Yeah. Hey, it's back, baby.
24: Are you kidding me?
23: Yeah, 111
24: You
23: times.
24: Got a pardon and you're in front of you, and you pleaded over 100 times at the White House? What are you scared of, Tony?
23: Yeah.
24: I thought you were the science.
23: Yeah.
24: I am science, and you get up there and you can't answer a question?
23: Yeah.
24: What are we doing? And how much time did the network spend on that? How much time did they spend on my responses every week, on my vaccination status, on Taylor and Travis's wedding?
25: Yeah!
24: Did they
25: yeah! Yeah!
22: All right. Mackie, you said before the show, I'm glad we're doing that Aaron Rodgers story. This is right in your wheelhouse here. I love that he's out there and on a show like this with that big audience that he has.
26: I love it too. I disagree that Anthony Fauci is a coward. It takes a lot of bravery to make a super disease in a lab on the other side of the... I'm like, don't do it. We'll get in trouble. Something horrible will happen. But the frustrating thing to me, Tom, is that deep down, I believe this is the most we'll get of a reckoning of what happened during COVID. And that's quite disappointing to me.
22: You want trials.
26: Look, this is an example of a failure at many levels. Doctors didn't ask questions. Judges let a super bad flu take away all our rights, and honestly, a lot of media, including some people in this building, didn't ask questions. We had a death tracker on there every day, and I, at the time, could tell that, you know, you were reading stories where they were saying a person died in a motorcycle accident, but he had COVID, so we're counting that as a COVID death, and a lot of people died alone. A lot of people had friendships permanently damaged. A lot of people suffered, work. I couldn't work here for 10 months because I refused to go along with a vaccine mandate. And a lot of people are owed an apology, and there should be a reckoning. And we haven't gotten it, and I hope we do.
22: He's a Karen Rogers! Mackie's a Karen Rogers! Look, I love Aaron and Tyrus. This is important because he's an athlete, you know? Well, there's a lot of people who've been speaking up about this. This week when Fauci was in front of the cameras, there was a lot of people on a lot of our shows talking about this. CNN was silent. It's great to have this guy in the mainstream speaking up, don't you think?
0: Well, I'm sure ESPN was real thrilled about that.
22: I know.
0: Pat McAfee probably won't be live anymore. But Joe's 100% right. And let's not forget, CNN's quiet. CNN was not quiet during the... They were having the witch trials. People were being crucified. Our own Dr. Drew, who has handled it like a champ, he's a lot better than I was about it. Like, I was forced... You know, like, if you don't get this shot, you can't work. You can't come to New York. You can't fly. I had neighbors like, hey, he's outside without a mask on. I'm like, I'm outside, you know, like, there's nobody around me. You know, I have cauliflower ears from wrestling. I'm not putting that annoying mask thing around my ears. It hurt. I don't like it. And you were ostracized. Joe Rogan was taking horse drugs. I'm glad that Aaron's coming forward, but there is a lot of people that need to come forward. But the problem is like, we need to, for all the TiVos and stuff out there, I'm sure there's lots of footage that we could be running on a constant feed. We need to put up, they have the death toll. We need to put up the toll of how many people are still lying about what happened with Fauci.
22: Yeah. Oh, Brianna, they're still covering for Fauci. Joe seems to think we need trials, but is there a silver lining here in that we now know, like, it's been exposed. So we know every day that they keep reporting on this and trying to cover for Fauci and, you know, pretending it didn't happen, it makes people trust the media less, which could be a good thing, right?
1: Yeah, I mean, look, that's objectively good. People shouldn't trust the propaganda press. Unless you're watching Fox News, you can trust that. But I do think that Fauci deserves all the criticism he's getting. But I think a lot of people are making him the face of COVID tyranny, and that is a disservice to everyone who was impacted by the lockdowns. Fauci never acted alone. Deborah Birx, who does not have a pardon, was the same person who wrote in her memoir that the 2 weeks to slow the spread was actually just like soft PR, and then she was gonna really lay in on the lockdowns. She just wanted to convince people that we only needed 2 weeks. She doesn't have a pardon. Where's the accountability for her? Where's the accountability for New York officials, New Jersey, Connecticut, Michigan, all these blue states that were literally trying to arrest people for going to church, for going to the gym, for wanting to go see your loved ones? There can be accountability at the local level, at the state level, and still at the federal level, starting with Deborah Birx, if Republicans have the courage to do what's necessary to rectify one of the most egregious wrongs to the American people and our liberties.
22: Good point. Fauci not alone. Fauci not alone. Mike,
2: yes.
22: What do you think?
2: What do I think?
22: Yeah.
2: About this subject.
22: About this subject.
2: Yeah.
22: And about,
2: yeah.
22: I mean.
2: Not in general.
22: Aaron out there speaking up. I think it's very important. You know, like I said with Tyrus, you know, ESPN. We need them in that form. It can't just be on shows like this.
2: Well, no. I mean, and it's nice that now at least we've gotten to a point where people can speak up. I mean, during the process, during the pandemic, right, if you did that, you'd get like a rocket up your ass, right? You couldn't do it.
22: Yeah.
2: So I will say, don't anybody expect a reckoning, right, or consequences or accountability. I've been around a long time, and maybe I'm very cynical, but that just doesn't happen. It doesn't happen in Washington, D.C. It doesn't happen typically in America at this point. You don't get that. So you have to think, okay, what was the worst part of this? The worst part was we're going to have another pandemic, right? And so, look, you may know this, Tom. I think you do. But I host a podcast called The President's Daily Brief.
22: Yes.
2: It's a top 100 podcast. I just had this amazing investigative. Thank you so much. I love this.
22: He's good.
2: I sound like Todd Pyro begging for claps. I had a guest on, Annie Jacobson. She wrote a book, Biological War, A Scenario. People should read that book because it talks about, in part, the idea, right, that we really, in a sense, we learned nothing from this pandemic because, in part, China was not transparent, has never been transparent, has never cooperated with the international community, right? The Communist Party has never done that. We have not learned the lessons that we need to deal with the next pandemic, and that is the biggest crime of all.
22: Yes, and the establishment hasn't learned, but I think we've learned that they're full of it, right? Up next, a ridiculous woke disclaimer.
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28: We find ourselves rich in goods, but ragged in spirit. Reaching with magnificent precision for the moon, but falling into raucous discord on Earth.
29: I have decided to order the immediate redeployment from Vietnam of the division equivalent of approximately 25,000 men.
30: At the inquest, I responded as completely and as truthfully as I could to the questions that were put to me by the judge as well as the district attorney.
31: Tranquility Base here. The Eagle has landed. I'm going to step off the land now. It's one small step for man, one giant leap for mankind.
32: This is the largest group of people ever assembled in one place.
33: Good morning. What we have in mind is breakfast in bed for 400,000.
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35: It's coming your way. Hey, hey.
22: Acknowledgements take all nighty just to blame it on Whitey. The Denver City Council is now debating whether to add slavery acknowledgement on top of the existing land acknowledgement to their meetings. What's your proposal?
36: A proposal to change the City Council rules that would require us to read a labor acknowledgement in addition to the land acknowledgement. We acknowledge that our country's economy, infrastructure, and resulting generational wealth would not exist as they do today without the stolen and forced labor of enslaved Africans.
37: I think about like my family's history, and my dad was a migrant worker. Was there consideration of expanding or broadening to be able to reflect that?
36: No, I think we thought about it in the same way that we did the land acknowledgement in terms of like foundational, like the foundational experience within this country.
22: Wow, that's so inclusive. Then a white dude had the nerve to speak, pointing out the acknowledgement names white Americans as a perpetrator.
38: Do you know of another city that names a perpetrator group the phrase at the hands of white Americans? I know that there are a bunch of labor acknowledgments that talk about systems like white settler colonialism, but it doesn't talk about groups.
36: The language came from examples from all across the country that we had kind of put together. I would imagine that is probably uncomfortable.
22: Personally, I am uncomfortable because perpetrator group was the name of my first a cappella quartet. Yeah, we're good. Brianna, Shouldn't they be getting something done? This is, they're spending

0: all the time in the meeting. Don't you think there's some communities of color that could be having the city council address their problems?
1: Oh, yeah, but that's the thing. They don't care about communities of color, right? What the leftists like to do when they talk about reparations, land acknowledgements, they fail to remember this very obvious point. Whatever debt was owed for the sin of slavery was paid in full with the blood of 500,000 Americans during the Civil War. We paid that 10 times over. That was an unfathomable loss for this country. And since then, we amended the Constitution after slavery ended, right? Because we wanted to make sure we never got back to that place. So we have repaid that debt 10 times in full. But the reason that they keep peddling this nonsense and are trying to out-diversify each other and maybe out-multicultural each other is because they think America is this irredeemably racist and sinful and awful place. And the only way you can keep that lie going is by pretending that America hasn't acknowledged problems she's had, hasn't acknowledged the sin of slavery, hasn't rectified the situation. It's false. But they keep peddling that so that people who are ignorant, maybe don't read their history or don't go to school, think, you know what? This is the fight I should be on.
0: Yeah, Tyrus, I could never deal with one of these meetings. Is it no surprise that people don't want to get involved in government?
2: I'll get involved as long as they do one more acknowledgement. I think we should give them the land acknowledgement. And let's go ahead and give them the slaving acknowledgement.
0: Yeah.
2: As long as I get to say you're a asshole acknowledgement afterwards. I wish I'd have been in that room. I'd have been like, where the hell are we?
0: Yeah.
2: It's not that America is bad. It's not that they hate America. They're counting on America to be America, what they have known America to be since the pandemic. If you say something hurt your feelings, America will cut a check.
0: Yeah.
2: That's what this is all about. And that's why she was like, listen, usually, and this is how you know white privilege is gone, because no one wants the white guy's help to get something done. Used to be, if you wanted like your taxes done, you called a white guy. You want to get something done in your neighborhood, you put a white guy in charge of the planning committee. Now they can get things so easily now that Whitey's not involved. He was trying to help. He was like, I don't think we should say all white people. If we could just say like colonies or pilgrims or
0: yeah,
2: any white guy's last name starts with Smith. Like, you know, and they're like, no, we don't want your help, Whitey. We need the check. Because she knows that someone will come to her, some bleeding heart white liberal with a big checkbook's going to come to her and say, how can we make this better? She's like, well, let's start for $1 million so I could get a team together and we can find the root cause of this. Like, again, you're right. There is no need for anything, especially when your ass isn't affected by it.
0: Yeah.
2: It's not like I just got off slaving and I got here to do the show. Like, Tyrus, do you have a lot to say today about the subject? Actually, Tom, I don't. I was picking cotton all this morning and I was low on my quota and I got 16 lashes, so I'm a little tired. So what is this talk of reparations? I'm interested.
0: Baker,
3: yeah.
0: Tyrus is right. That guy, he wasn't some kind of right-wing white guy. He was a total liberal, and they still were, not giving him what he wanted.
3: Yeah, no, he's not. He's not. There's not a conservative on that council. Look, I tell you something.
2: He has a mental picture of me picking cotton for him to work.
3: I just can't. I'm just worried you were behind quota.
2: Yeah. That's the worst.
3: Look, I this is what I think. I think white, super progressive women and what do we call them, beta males, are going to completely this country up, right? That's going to be the downfall of this country. It won't be another nation invading our shores. We can handle that, right? It's this, right? It's this. And again, it always goes back to the same thing. People's desire, this hunger to feel good, right? To feel like they're doing something. And they're not doing right? As you pointed out, they're not accomplishing anything. They're not sitting in that council doing something that helps people or accommodates anything for the people that are struggling in their community. They're just doing it because it feels good. And never underestimate the power of that, because it's driving all of this, whether it's DSA or whether it's this that we just watched. And it is really potentially, again, I'll use the same word, dangerous to this country.
0: It's dark and dangerous. Mackie, you travel the country. Do you do a land acknowledgement before your shows?
4: No, but to Mike's point, I am sick of beta males.
0: Yeah.

0: Yeah.
1: Oh.
0: I think this is a great strategy. We're not talking about how smart it is, because when people are like, "Hey, you didn't educate my kids," they're like, "Okay, let's talk about white people now." And I'm gonna start doing it for when Greg's mad that the leftover jokes aren't good on Friday. And I'm like, well, I just want to point out that we stole this land from England, that stole it from the Dutch, that bought it from the Lenape for 60 guilders. Okay, now continue, Greg.
2: That's right, coming up. Mom called, but you're still fired.
3: News. I'm Gian Gelosi. The Democratic Senate primary in Michigan still undecided, with progressive Abdul El-Sayed clinging to a slight lead over Haley Stevens.
4: Though the race has not yet been called, El-Sayed is already turning his attention to his potential opponent in November, Republican Mike Rogers. But there are still many remaining votes in Wayne County, the state's most populous county where Detroit is located. Stevens is leading there by about 4 percentage points, with roughly 18% of the votes still remaining.
3: Fox's Madeline Rivera, 38-year-old California man named Janine Jantelet, behind bars, accused of monitoring security planning activities days before the president's arrival at Trump National Golf Club.
5: Police say they spotted him walking throughout the grounds, taking photos and videos, and after searching his pockets, found a loaded magazine with hollow point bullets.
3: Fox's Todd Pyro. 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
8: That heat's going to be out there for one more day.
9: Temperatures being 30 degrees above average.
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30: Frustrating for firefighters, because there are some areas where we're reaching and touching people, but we just can't get to them.
31: The bombing in Oklahoma City
0: was an attack on innocent children and defenseless citizens. It was an act of cowardice, and it was evil.
1: I did not.

0: nor to my knowledge did anyone else in the White House destroy, mishandle, or misappropriate any document in Vincent Foster's office.
1: The White House has contended that the Clintons were passive investors in Whitewater. The facts are otherwise.
2: If it doesn't fit, you must acquit.
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5: A story in five words.
6: Mommy helping children at work. Okay, the Wall Street Journal reports on parents who call hiring managers, apply for jobs on their children's behalf, lurk off screen on their kids' Zoom calls, negotiate benefits, and even call in sick for their adult children. They call it career co-piloting. Is that what you would call it, Brianna?
7: Maybe. I actually had the opposite experience really quickly. My parents actually quit one of my jobs for me when I didn't want to quit because they're like, you're being disrespected. I'm like, that's okay. And they're like, you need to learn to stand up for yourself. And when I didn't stand up for myself, they marched into the restaurant and were like, she's done. And I was like, oh, okay. So they did co-pilot
6: you
7: me.
6: You were a waiter?
7: I was a waitress,
8: Yeah.
7: A waitress, please.
8: Please acknowledge her waitressness.
6: Wow. Oh, yeah.
7: Wow. A waitress acknowledgement.
6: So they were, I mean, your parents were helicopter parents.
7: They were helicopter parents for a little while, but the opposite, God. The wrong way.
6: Yeah. Tyrus, I mean, it's hard for parents to resist. They're going to keep getting involved.
8: This isn't about this is about the kids. This is about getting their asses out of the nest. They're too comfortable at home.
6: Oh, this is about. I see. They want them out there.
8: Yeah. Do you have a job? No, I was trying to. Let's go. Give this man a job.
6: Yeah.
8: Like, what does he got to do? And then, oh, I got fired. Let's go and see. My mom would do that with school and homework. I don't have any homework. Yeah, let's go to the school and find out. Okay, I'll do my homework.
6: Yes, that's the way it works. Mackie, but, you know, the thing is, these kids, they're never going to learn. What are they going to do for their second job?
9: And this could backfire, Tom. Because if I went into a job interview with my mom, I'd be like, well, you get a 2-for-1, you know? If you can't find me, if I don't show up, you can contact my mom. She's very trustworthy and responsible and punctual. And guess what? They'd end up hiring my mom.
6: They would. It would work. Baker,
10: yeah.
6: You can tell parents not to do this, but they are obsessed. It never ends. High school, college. The job market. They're going to get involved.
10: They're getting involved in the job market. And, I mean, I have a friend who's a partner in a law firm, large law firm, and he told me a couple of stories where parents called because their kids were up for a junior associate position, and the parents were interjecting themselves. The kids have been to law school already. So, I think Tyrus is really onto something. It's clearly on the kids. There's an element that's on the parents, too. But, I think I may have come from the last generation of parents who just... hands off, right? And my dad came downstairs when I was, I think, 17. He said, what are you going to do about university? And I said, I guess I'll go. He goes, fine. And he turns around and walks away. Right? That was it. That was the total prep. Now you got parents that are writing essays for kids, doing all their work to get them into college. And it just extends. And so it's no wonder that it moves into the workplace once they get out of college.
6: Yes. Yeah. I mean, it's good advice. And parents should heed it, but I don't know. The thing is, Tyrus...
8: It could backfire. Like, what if you're having relationship problems? If dad's like, don't worry, I'll get her right, son.
10: Yeah.
8: You know, like, we're having a hard time conceiving. No problem, son.
6: Yeah.
8: We'll get it going.
10: I'll take her out and talk to her, son.
8: Yeah.
6: Brianna, did you resent your parents for... I mean, you must have been angry that your parents got you fired, or they got you quitted.
7: They got me quitted. Yeah, I was angry for like 2 weeks or so, but I was working 2 other jobs at the time, so it was a blessing in disguise.
6: But that was your waiting job.
7: I liked it. I liked my customers.
6: That was your waiting job.
7: I loved them.
6: It's not your current job. You got that on your own.
7: I got all the other jobs. I got every job on my own. I just lost that job by my parents.
6: Yeah. All right, up next, lefties target your takeout.
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12: 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The story is full of outrageous action as it centers around a couple on a remote cabin getaway whose plans to kill

0: the other go awry when strangers crash their trip.
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2: She told me to learn in the mirror like 20 different versions of scared, because we're going to be scared for like 45 minutes to an hour of the movie, and you don't want to be making the same face for an hour.
0: They enjoyed filming together in Finland, where Siegel made sure to make himself at home.
2: I would take these long weirdo walks through Finland.
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4: 1 year ago, Cardinal Robert Prevost was elected Pope Leo XIV as the first American to ever become the Bishop of Rome. In the first official biography of the Pope, author Elise Allen says Leo has a special message to American Catholics.
5: Building friendship, building community, remembering that in spite of our differences, we can be friends and we can treat each other as human beings. You know, I think that's his big message.
4: And it's a message that has been tested and making headlines in the last few weeks as the Pope and President Trump sparred over disagreements about the war in Iran. Allen was the first journalist to have a lengthy interview with Pope Leo after his election, and she says Leo has a quiet strength that may surprise people, but one that can take on the world leaders. He was well prepared to stand his ground even against the President of the United States.
5: I think Leo, you know, was not entirely surprised by that, but he also said very clearly he is not trying to attack anybody with what he says. He's trying to preach the gospel, and I think he sincerely means that.
4: For Fox on Faith, Lauren Green, Fox News.
6: More words.
7: 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It forces takeout and delivery customers to specifically request single-use items like plastic utensils, straws, chopsticks, condiment packets, ending the long-standing habit of restaurants automatically throwing them in the bag. This is all in the name of saving the planet. What do you think?
8: I actually think it's a good idea.
7: What?
8: Because it's not a ban. You just have to ask for it. And they're finding higher levels of microplastics in heart attack victims. And New Jersey specifically, you want to have a future with less garbage everywhere.
7: Wow. That's interesting.
9: You didn't move out of New Jersey.
8: No.
9: Oh. Yeah.
7: I didn't expect that take. I thought everyone was going to make fun of this because I thought it was, this is like government intrusion. Mike Baker, what do you think? Is this too much? I want to show you here. This is from the law. I printed it out, okay? The law
9: says,
7: it's
9: you in research.
7: If the restaurant has on-site seating, you have to provide customers with reusable, washable utensils. You've got to put the forks in the dishwasher.
9: I'm with Joe on this one. I think it's not a bad thing to ask. Right? Every household in America has one of those drawers. When you open it, it's full of fortune cookies, chopsticks, soy sauce packets, and maybe that relish that you put on hot dogs.
7: Yeah.
9: That is delicious, by the way. That relish. So yeah, I think.
7: You want to take all that away?
9: Just walk
7: that drawer full
9: of stuff. Well, it's gonna last you anyway. You still got the drawer. You're never gonna work your way through all that crap. So I think if you have to ask for the stuff, fine.
7: Okay, people are for this?
9: Yes.
7: Wait a minute. I gotta count on Tyrus. Tyrus, I'm gonna read you something else from the bill. Right here. This is paragraph 34. The establishment shall not create, acquire, or provide customers with bundled packages that contain more than one type of single-use plastic. You can't have a fork and a knife in the same package. That means you get a fork with plastic around it. That's more plastic. It's killing the earth.
10: Okay, well, we all gotta go. Listen.
9: Oh, well.
10: Yeah, you know, just give everybody a spork and everybody chill out. Listen, half the time they don't put anything in the bag, anyways. So you better, am I right?
9: It is true.
10: How many times, like, I don't mean to be a little bit racist, but if I order Chinese food, I kinda expect the chopsticks. I shouldn't have to ask for them, and then they're never there. And they give you the really bad plastic forks. I think you should have to ask for stuff because most of the time we do throw them out if we don't use it. Or you end up with, you know, what basically looks like a slave market full of condiments that no one else earned that could be going back into the government. You know, so we need to have a condiment acknowledgement, you know, and we need to make sure that we thank everyone responsible who gave up their earth and died.
9: Was that a condom?
10: condom? Those condom acknowledgments?
9: Yeah.
10: If you have that, you won't have kids. That's probably okay. A good idea, too.
9: Yeah, okay. Yeah.
10: But
9: yeah.
10: Condiments in this particular case.
9: Condiments. Sir,
10: yeah. That's a whole different thing. Okay. That goes back to when dad helps you out with your relationship. hopefully he wears a condom.
7: Wait a minute.
10: But yeah, you should be able to ask. You have to ask anyways, yeah. Tom. Just ask, because half the time they don't give you what you want. Joe, you know,
8: that's
10: is
8: a good
10: right
8: point.
10: On this one.
7: I was ready to pile on here.
9: No.
7: I got to go to Brianna. She's like a senior fellow at a right-wing think tank. You got to be against this.
6: I am absolutely against this.
10: Yeah!
6: I think the panel got it wrong.
10: Wow.
6: I think that, one, I am too discombobulated. If I'm ordering fast food because I'm on the run, I expect a utensil in there because I'm eating in my car, right? And then I put the extras in my glove compartment, so when I'm driving, I reach over and grab them. And all of this is done because these people just want to feel like they're doing something good about the environment. And it's like, if any of you cared about the environment, one, you'd go after homeless people who are leaving their trash and their plastics all over the sidewalk. You'd support President Trump when he tries to tariff China, which is responsible for a third of all emissions, including high plastic pollution. And you'd go after India and Nigeria and all these other countries that outrank the United States for plastic pollution. So give me my forks and deal with the other bigger problems.
7: That's what I was looking for.
10: This is what...
9: Wait,
10: this is Joe and I.
7: You keep talking.
10: Joe and I are thinking the same thing. Your parents need to fire you.
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23: I'm Gianna Gelosi with your Fox True Crime Minute. A Texas man who's facing a capital murder charge in connection with the death of his pregnant wife has fled the country. On May 4th, the attorney for Lee Mongerson Gilley says his client cut off his ankle monitor before boarding a plane to Canada and then flew from Canada to Italy, where he was taken into custody by authorities. There, he allegedly told officials that he was seeking asylum because he was being wrongfully prosecuted and feared he would face the death penalty. The 39-year-old was charged with capital murder in 2025 in connection with the killing of his pregnant wife, Christina Bauer Gilley, on October 7, 2024. Gilley initially told police that she died of an overdose and he attempted to perform CPR. An autopsy suggested otherwise. She had trauma to her neck and face more consistent with strangulation. Gilley was arrested in 2024, released on $1 million bail, and required to wear that ankle monitor. In 2025, prosecutors say he spoke with a woman about a plan to flee to Mexico. 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
7: Thank you to Joe Mackey, Mike Baker, Brianna Lyman, Tyrus, and you, our studio audience. 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I'm Tom Shalhoub. 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
24: He just declared victory. I'm Dave Anthony, Fox News. Abdul El Sayed, the progressive Democrat running for Senate, backed by socialists in Michigan, posted on X minutes ago, "We won," though votes are still being counted after he said last night,
25: "We are not a purple state. We are a state in need of a movement."
24: Abdul El Sayed has a 1 percentage point lead over Congresswoman Haley Stevens, who remained confident last night that she'll win the primary.
26: "We are going to have to get ready and show Mike Rogers what a little stick it to him looks like."
24: Mike Rogers is the Republican running for that Michigan Senate seat, now held by a retiring Democrat. And he just told Fox if he faces El Sayed in November,
27: "This is really about the heart and soul of our country. I have never seen someone so radical, so extreme, get nominated by a political party.
24: Republicans need a new candidate for a House seat in North Carolina. Congressman Chuck Edwards announced on X early this morning he's ending his reelection campaign amid sexual harassment allegations that led the House Ethics Committee to recommend Edwards be censured. President Trump is still giving talks a chance to work out a nuclear deal with Iran and reopen the Strait of Hormuz to oil and other shipping, telling Fox,
0: "The only thing that matters is action, and they want to make a deal. We'll see what happens. If they don't make a deal, it's going to be too bad."
24: Warning Iran, the U.S. will hit them again very hard. The president said that in an interview at his California golf club near Los Angeles, where a few days ago a man was arrested.
1: Investigators say they found hollow point ammunition in his pocket and a gun in his car. Now, this all happened Sunday afternoon when plainclothes federal agents alerted the Los Angeles Sheriff's Office after spotting someone walking on the golf course grounds. They believed the suspect was taking photographs and videos and appeared to monitor security.
24: That's Fox's Natalie Chuck. That suspect facing numerous felony charges. And President Trump, he spent the night in Las Vegas, where later today he'll give a speech on the economy. 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
24: Another legal battle is brewing over congressional redistricting in another state, this time Maryland, where Republicans may file a lawsuit as soon as today to challenge what state lawmakers approved. A ballot question this fall to let voters decide on redistricting.
18: With a yes vote on the question November 3rd, lawmakers could move to create newly redrawn maps for the 2028 election cycle. Maryland has 8 House seats. 7 are held by Democrats, the party that controls Maryland's legislature. Both chambers had to have 3/5 support to add the question. While Maryland has been slower than other states in efforts to redistrict, Democratic Governor Wes Moore said in a statement he doesn't want to be caught flat-footed while Republican legislatures add seats. Nationwide, 8 states have changed maps to help Republicans, while 2 give Democrats an edge in districts. Gernal Scott, Fox News.
24: The CDC continues to investigate that nasty cyclosporiasis outbreak in many states, giving people a horrible case of diarrhea and other ailments. Michigan's had the most cases, more than 11,000. 2 people have died there. There's a salmonella scare in Minnesota.
19: Forget the side of guacamole causing extra. Watch out for the jalapenos, which may be connected to a salmonella outbreak. Chipotle Mexican Grill says they've replaced them with product from different growers. The Minnesota Department of Health confirmed that it was investigating a salmonella outbreak between mid-June and mid-July tied to several Mexican-style quick-service restaurants with jalapenos as the suspected source. In a statement, the restaurant chain said the peppers were pulled out of an abundance of caution, but did not specify which locations this happened at. John Saucier, Fox News.
24: On Wall Street, the Dow could hit a new all-time high again. Stock futures are rising the day after the Dow's 907-point surge, closing over 54,000 for the first time. The S&P 500 also had a record high close. I'm Dave Anthony, and this is Fox News.
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21: Do you still believe that Thanksgiving should be canceled?
28: Thanksgiving is a time that's incredibly painful for many people in our communities.
7: Communists rage against the machine.
29: I'm not salty grapes, you know. I've been joyous, excited, enthusiastic. I am tough as nails.
30: Keep it going!
7: Trump scares the gay Ayatollah straight, and the market rallies.
31: I want to do like a little love song, like, you got a crush, Donnie, it's too much. I hear you're leaving Melania for me.
3: Why are women singing like this?
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3: Plus...

0: regard to this race here tonight, Syed and Stevens, here is where the muscle is for the Democratic Party, all right? If you go into, hang on one second there, if you figure out who's backing whom, it's going to tell you a lot, okay? El Sayed's got Bernie Sanders, Elizabeth Warren, AOC, Rashida Tlaib, Ilhan Omar. All right, they're all behind him right now. Stevens has the establishment, the current Governor Whitmer, Chuck Schumer, Nancy Pelosi. But I'll show you what's going on. No matter who wins tonight, they're going to go against Mike Rogers, the Republican, uncontested in this race. And only 2 years ago, less than that really, he lost his Senate bid in Michigan by a mere 0.3 percentage points. It took a grand total of 19,000 votes. So Rogers right now is getting ready for a rematch. Republicans been trying to win the Senate in Michigan for a long time, going back 30 years, back to 1996. Rogers is as close as they got at 0.3 percentage points. But there's Donald Trump right there winning 2 years ago. Let me just check this, Jesse, before I kick it back to you. I'll go back to Michigan. This is live data right now. And right now, too soon to call. Nothing coming in. Check back in about 15 or 20 and I'll update you then. Okay?
1: All right. We'll see you soon. Thanks so much, Bill. Tonight, the communists face off against the machine in a battle for the Rust Belt. The commies have creeped into the coasts, but can they win over working America? The showdown tonight's happening right now in Michigan. For the first fight of the night, the machine sending Shri into the ring.
2: Hey, this is Congressman Shri Thanedar here in Lincoln Park again, second time this week, listening to this beautiful music. I love meeting people here, and I love getting my dinner here.
1: Then Shri hit up a barbecue. This might be the last time we see him. Smart money's on his opponent, Don the John, who wants to unionize prostitutes. Unlike Shri, he gets his pizza Detroit style, with a side of commie.
3: You're like a small town mayor, you know what I mean? Except you're running for, you're running for Congress.
4: Yeah.
3: And then on the other side, this dude is like a comic book villain. Like literally.
4: He looks like one of them.
3: Yeah, down to the puppy murder and everything.
1: Hey, he's right. Shri murdered kennels full of puppies. Some sort of medical experiment. I know what you're thinking. Can't ever vote for the puppy killer. But here's the other guy.
3: Do you support Medicare for all?
4: Yes.
3: Housing for all?
4: Yes.
3: Tuition-free public college?
4: Hell yeah.
3: Ending the school-to-prison pipeline?
4: Please. Yes.
3: Ending cash bail?
4: Yes.
3: Abolishing and prosecuting ICE?
4: Yes.
1: Donovan's Commie Central casting. Young, dumb, never had a job. So naturally, Bernie's swooning over him.
5: Guys on top, they're getting very nervous. They do not want to see Donovan McKinney in the United States House. Believe me, they don't.
1: Bernie's never worked a real job in his life either, so he knows a true believer when he sees one. He'll fit right in with the squad. But this race is just the appetizer. The main event in Michigan tonight, the Senate seat.
6: You have a communist versus a socialist. That's the way I look at it. You have a communist versus a socialist. It looks like the communist is leading.
1: Abdul's up 10. He's the commie. The Michigan Muslim spent the last day of the campaign at a communist pool party. You know who else was there? Don the John, the Ethiopian barista from Colorado, and Chris Robblyblind from Pennsylvania. Just posting up, taking pot shots at the establishment.
7: Why does anybody still listen to James Carville? He said one smart thing once, which he seems to have forgotten. Which is, it's the economy stupid.
8: Oh, with that, yeah.
7: I'm like, buddy, is the economy stupid? Like, you wonder why people are pissed off you've got these. Okay, so both parties take money from all the same people to do all the same errands when they get elected, and then no one can afford. And then we wonder why everyone's mad.
1: Carville's been killing the commies on Zoom, saying nobody likes Abdul, and he's going to leave the party if he wins. Pocahontas says peace.
9: Look, James Carville has an opinion on everything, and I pay attention to almost 1 out of 10.
1: Liz wants more commies in the Senate to form a coalition so she can take Chuck's seat. Abdul's in the gym. He says he's putting the work in, and he has a hit list.
10: Who are your biggest obstacles in the Democratic caucus?
11: I mean, clearly he's already presented himself, the current leader.
10: Schumer.
11: Yeah.
10: Who do you think is like the biggest set of problems amongst
11: Fetterman? Fetterman is probably the biggest issue. Fetterman is the sitting counter argument.

0: to the kind of Midwest politics that I think really can work. He's also just an asshole.
1: At least he lifts. Schumer hasn't seen weights since the 80s.
2: Is the rise of the DSA good for your party?
3: Look, we are a big tent party. And being a big tent party is a strength, not a weakness.
1: Abdul's going to string up Chuck to the tent pole and make him dance like a puppet. The only thing stopping this Michigan Muslim? White girl named Haley.
4: I am going to make darn sure that Michigan is heard in the halls of power. That is why people should vote for me. I am Michigan's fighter, whippersnapper, energetic, you know, take no, you know, junk from anybody. And I'm a tough as nails Democrat.
1: Haley's the establishment pick. That cornball worked for Crooked and Barack, and she's going to aw shucks you to death. Clyburn endorsed her, told the blacks to have her back. Blacks aren't down with Abdul. He talks smack about Michelle Obama, and that is a big no-no. Haley says she wants to stick it to him, but she keeps coming up empty.
5: Abdul Al-Sayed, why shouldn't Democrats be picking him?
4: Look, you know what? I'm not even going to get into that right now.
1: Democrats are showing their true colors. She says she'll lock arms with the commies if she goes down.
4: I am going to do everything I can to make sure that Mike Rogers doesn't win. I am on the Democratic ticket. I'm a sitting Democratic congresswoman. And I'm not salty grapes. You know, I've been joyous, excited, enthusiastic, doing this the Michigan way.
1: Salty Grape Stevens and the rest of the party are going to fall in line behind the commies. And that tells you all you need to know about who they are. A former staffer for Abdul says if he wins tonight and then beats a Republican in a Midwest swing state, then the establishment's going to start floating Abdul's name for 2028. The consultants and the donors, they'll all fall for the commie mirage. And since Mondani can't run, the Michigan Muslim might be the hottest thing on the block. But can Abdul really pull it off? Here's what he says about America. Go.
6: Founded on the removal of a whole people. Founded on the idea that we could compromise on whether or not people as a function of the color of their skin could be enslaved by other people.
1: Over 70% of Michigan's white. They're blue collar, they're Christian. They're not going to like how he talks about America. Abdul's got to show that he loves this country. Now, if he can't do that, he's toast. Michigan won MAGA twice. Trump would say three times. It's all about the Big Ten, hard work, farming, and cars. A lot like Wisconsin. That race is next week. It's where the Democrats are running Hong, a commie lady who thinks this land isn't ours.
7: I'd like to acknowledge that this building and all of us in it are on occupied Ho-Chunk land. And to clarify, the lady from the 76, pronouns are she, her, hers.
1: Hong's hummock on race. She had a baby with a white guy and it messed with her head.
8: I did marry and proximity to whiteness continues, right? My son is biracial. He's half white and half Korean. And I think navigating, what his identity is and how people perceive him is always at the back of my mind as well.
1: This woman hates holidays. She says Halloween, not my thing. Thanksgiving, too. Cancel Thanksgiving. Should have done this in 1621. So Ham hates Thanksgiving. Probably a top three holiday, maybe even top two holiday. Even CNN is like, you want to change your answer?
9: Do you still believe that Thanksgiving should be canceled?
10: I'm a chef, and one of the first meals that I made that was for the community when I was 16 was a Thanksgiving meal. But Thanksgiving is also a time that's incredibly painful for many people in our communities.
1: The Packers play on Thanksgiving this year. Is that going to be painful for Hong? I don't know why it would be. She's Korean. What'd the Pilgrims ever do to them? Hong does like the Bucks. She got the logo tatted on her calf. Look at that. Bucks and six. It's not a Nazi tattoo, so we are making progress. For those of you keeping score at home, she also hates Christmas, Valentine's Day, and July 4th. Now, we're going to go out on a limb and say she hates Columbus Day. The one holiday she celebrates, Juneteenth. This is who the Democrats nominated to win in the Rust Belt, along with the Michigan Muslim and Don the John. If they sweep tonight and pull it off in November, the Democrat Party is cooked. But if you can't beat them, join them.

0: you're keen to remove the Electoral College and do it based on numbers, the quantity of votes for either presidential candidate.
1: And I still can't believe that anybody considers this radical. Like, to me, there's nothing radical about thinking the person who gets the most votes ought to be the winner.
2: Now, when Democrats don't win, they want to change the rules. They rigged the Bernie wing out of winning for far too long, and now it's a bloodbath. Tables turned. Bernie's playing kingmaker. He's not running, so he's going to anoint. Behind the scenes, Burn Dog's already decided. Sources say it's always been clear that AOC is the heir. Always. The commie card's a gamble. But Democrats are going to go for it and hope it pays off. If it doesn't, it'll set them back years. So tonight, not just about Michigan. It's about the future of the Democrat Party. And these results are coming in hot, and we'll have them for you whole hour. Texas Senator Ted Cruz joins us now. You think you'll be able to walk through the halls of the Senate, Senator, and bump into Abdul?
3: Look, Abdul, we're looking at Mao. We're looking at Che Guevara. This is literally a communist takeover of the Democrat Party. Saying those words, that sounds extreme, but that is how they describe themselves, that they want to tear up the Constitution. They want to abolish the United States Senate. I'm not sure why he's running for Senate, given that he wants to abolish it. They want to make the president report to the House of Representatives. They want to make the Supreme Court report to the House of Representatives, which means they want the Politburo, which is what they want the House of Representatives, to have all the power. If the Supreme Court reports to the House, you know what that means? You have no free speech right. You have no religious liberty right. You have no Second Amendment because the Politburo can take away your rights. And to be clear, these communists are explicit. They are for seizing the means of production and putting the government in charge of every major corporation in the world. And Jesse, you know, there's some on the right who are celebrating and saying, okay, these crazies are winning. That means we're going to go ahead and win in November. Maybe, but I'm not celebrating lunatics taking over the Democrat Party, because these are actual communists. And it's not everyone in the Democrat Party, but the rest of the Democrats are terrified of these guys, because this is where the energy is, this is where the money is, this is where the young people are. And eventually, the Democrats are going to be back in power. It is unfortunate. I don't want it to be the case, but history shows us the pendulum will swing the other way. And it is not good for America if actual communists end up being in charge. Look, New York is seeing that with Comrade Mondami right now, and this poison is spreading across the country.
2: Is that where the energy is? They want to cancel Thanksgiving?
3: They're crazy enough, yes. They want to cancel Thanksgiving. They want to cancel Christmas. Look, these communists hate America. They hate capitalism. El Sayed is also an Islamist, as is Mondami. And look, you see the green-red convergence where the communists and the Islamists, they want Sharia law. They hate Jews. They hate Christians. They hate capitalism. They hate America. All of this is coming together in a way that is really a toxic, toxic stew.
2: Why haven't your colleagues on the Democrat side of the aisle done anything about it? Why is Schumer so tight-lipped? All I hear is big tent, and then they run. Why?
3: Yeah. Because they are utterly terrified. Chuck Schumer cannot win a primary in the Democrat Party. He spent the last several years terrified that AOC was going to primary him. I think the inaugural member of the AOC for President Committee will be Chuck Schumer. He's telling her, Alexandra, you're much too important for the Senate. The White House is the place for you. But I'll tell you, Jesse, I predicted already Mondami, I believe, is going to primary Schumer. Schumer may not even run. I think Mondami will be the next senator from New York. That is where all of the energy in the Democrat primary is. And other than John Fetterman, and it's a case of John Fetterman being the lone exception and showing that all of the rest of his colleagues, they're just terrified because every one of them is afraid of one of these lunatics primarying them as well.
2: Well, if this thing keeps up, you could have Talafrico come in and you'd have a Senate, which I don't think people would recognize. Is that race close?
3: It is close. There have been multiple polls in the past week that show Tallarico leading one after the other. They're within a couple of points, but this is a very real race. And I believe we're going to win. I think Ken Paxton is going to win that race, but this is going to be close. It's going to be decided by a point or two, and it is all about turnout. I'm spending a lot of time trying to raise money for Ken Paxton because it's rough, and the left is really angry. They hate Donald Trump, and they want to turn this country in a really dangerous direction.
2: Yeah, it's going to be a battle this November, no doubt about it. Senator, thank you so much. Breaking news on the Iran deal. Right back.
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37: We find ourselves rich in goods, but ragged in spirit. Reaching with magnificent precision for the moon, but falling into raucous discord on Earth.
38: I have decided to order the immediate redeployment from Vietnam of the division equivalent of approximately 25,000 men.
39: At the inquest, I responded as completely and as truthfully as I could to the questions that were put to me by the judge as well as the district attorney.
40: Tranquility Base here. The Eagle has landed. I'm going to step off the land now. It's one small step for man, one giant leap for mankind.
41: This is the largest group of people ever assembled in one place.
42: Good morning. What we have in mind is breakfast in bed for 400,000.
43: News as it happened. News as it happens.
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2: Fox News Alert. First votes coming in for Michigan. Abdul, 55%. Stevens, 39%. Only 1% counted so far. Another Fox News alert. A heavily armed man was arrested outside Trump National Golf Course in California ahead of the president's visit. Senior national correspondent Kevin Cork has the details. Kevin.
0: Enoch Jesse, an armed man said to be monitoring security planning activities, arrested on Sunday with a cache of weapons and body armor. This is all happening outside of Trump National Golf Course just a couple of days before the president's visit to the course in California. 38-year-old Janine John Taylor from Downey, California, taken into custody in Rancho Palos Verdes by plainclothes FBI agents after they spotted his suspicious activity. Now, agents observed Taylor walking through the golf course grounds, taking photos and videos, appearing to monitor security planning activities. They also found him with an illegally modified AR platform rifle, a couple of radio signal devices, a 1911, body armor, high capacity mags, hollow point ammo, and multiple notebooks containing, quote, concerning statements. Taylor's vehicle was also searched, and deputies say they recovered a loaded pistol with a chambered round in the car, along with more ammunition. Now, Taylor also had a prior run-in with law enforcement, a robbery charge out of El Segundo. As you know, the president is in Southern California to headline an RNC fundraising dinner. This would be yet another disturbing activity that could have potentially been a plot to assassinate the president. We've seen this, unfortunately, all too many times, Jesse.
2: I'm glad we got him. Thank you so much.
0: Yep, you bet.
2: Papers, please. Zohran's bringing the grocery Gestapo to New York City.
1: You said they're going to be 30% cheaper than they would be at the grocery store down the street. How are you going to keep people from taking advantage of that?
3: We are looking to make sure that we target New Yorkers, whether it be a sort of a library card-esque thing, and also we manage who's buying, and that is focused on everyday New Yorkers.
2: ID for chips and dip? Well, the left couldn't stomach it, so the commie caved by dinner time. No bouncers at the bodega after all.
4: And we're talking about a city-run grocery store, one in each borough, which, by the way, you do not need an ID to shop at, no matter what you've just heard in the news of today. We're talking about actually addressing the question of skyrocketing grocery prices.
2: That's not what your grocery girl said yesterday. ID, no ID, the whole thing's dead on arrival. Five city-owned supermarkets, one per borough, run by the government, stopped by the government, priced by the government. What could possibly go wrong? They swear you'll save $90 a month, 30% off the staples, produce, meat, seafood, just one little catch. No hot food, no deli, no bakery, no butcher. But no sweat, commies are vegan. Well, except for Eco, he's putting down more chicken than the Colonel. The first store doesn't open for a year and a half, and they're sticking it in an old juvie in the Bronx. Charming. That's socialism for you. 30% off thanks to somebody else. Slim pickings on the shelves, a cap on what you can cart out, and an ID at the door. Less of a grocery store, more of a ration line on your dime. And that's by design. These stores aren't built to sell groceries. They're built to sell socialism.
5: I think that people have it wrong. I think these grocery stores are going to be wildly popular. What the cheap grocery stores do is create an incredible success story for socialism that will help to support and fuel the socialist wave in urban centers around this country. And let's say each one loses $10 million a year and they get to 10 or 20 of these. That's $200 million of losses per year on the grocery store chain. But it creates this extraordinary social movement for more of these grocery stores supporting the DSA and so on.
2: $200 million a year in losses by design. Most businesses try not to lose money. For Mondani, losing money is the point. This is how it goes every time they try it. You torch prices with somebody else's cash, the herd stampedes in, and the shelves are just ripped bare by midnight. But that's when the bureaucrat shows up to tell you one loaf of bread's your limit. Instead of Whole Foods, it's No Foods. Kansas City already tried it. City-subsidized grocery store, low-income neighborhood. Guess how that turned out?
6: The KC Sun Fresh grocery store, subsidized by the city to serve a low-income neighborhood, announcing it will close. Empty shelves, a funky odor, and reports of crime and drug use plagued the store. Despite tens of millions of dollars in city investment, the store lost nearly $900,000 in the last year alone.
2: Kansas City's got company. Chicago just lost 7 government-backed grocery stores this month. $13.5 million in taxpayer cash, up in smoke. The company signed a 10-year deal. They didn't make it to 2. Turns out a store that survives on somebody else's paycheck isn't a business, it's a bailout. But hey, at least it makes it feel good. So here's the pitch, New York. Pay more, get less, and don't complain. Or else. Clay Travis, Fox News contributor. You going to shop at one of these next time you're in the boogie down?
7: Hell no. They can't even keep grocery stores open right now in New York City. They can't keep Walgreens open right now in New York City. Look, here's the challenge. Grocery stores in general have a profit margin of 1% or 2% overall, as anyone who has ever been involved in any kind of grocery business at all knows, right? So you start with that as the profit margin. You follow up with this, Jesse. One of the big challenges we have is many of the people that are so in love with Mamdani right now have no recollection of the Soviet Union collapsing. And so as a result, they have no actual functional knowledge of communism. So here's my suggestion. Instead of losing tens of millions of dollars on these grocery stores, what should happen instead is everyone who voted for Mamdani should have to go live as the average Cuban lives for 1 month in Havana. Just ship them all down there. There's no electricity. There's basically no money for food. Everybody is starving. Let them live there for a month. When they come back to the United States, they will kiss the ground as they exit the airplanes or the boats, as the case may be, as they return to this country. And they will understand that socialism leads to communism, leads to disaster, and ultimately a capitalistic, market-based, profit-induced America is the only way for all of us to have better quality of life.
2: Yeah, but they're saying he's going to throw so much dough at this that it's going to be a hit. He's just going to load it up. The minute it collapses, just load it up with some more of our cash, and people are going to love it. Everyone's going to pour in.
7: So
2: they're
7: going to
2: shop till they drop, and they're never going to run out of anything because they're just going to truckload it all in and bankrupt us.
7: So here's the problem with this logic in general. As soon as people can get 30% off what the normal price should be, they're going to buy way more of it, take it out, sell it on the black market. So I suspect one of the big challenges they're going to face here is people are going to come in and wipe out the entire aisle of all the most desirable products that last the longest, take them out onto the street, sell them for 15% off instead of 30% off, and make 15% themselves.
2: Right.
7: People are not morons. This doesn't work.
2: And
7: the
2: then they're going to tell you
7: always
2: you can't,
7: wins.
2: And then they're going to tell you you can't fill up your shopping cart too high. Right? That's when
7: right.
2: they start limiting
7: That's right.
2: it. Right.
7: That's
2: and,
7: exactly
2: and then
7: what
2: they,
7: comes
2: people
7: next.
2: Make a run. All right, Clay, we figured it out. Go to Havana. It's all there. Now, you're doing some bet with the WNBA, $10 million on the line. What's that?
7: Yes. $10 million on the line, Jesse. You would love this. You could be one of the sideline commentators. I think you'd do a good job here. I have challenged the WNBA, which says, some of their coaches have been saying, that men who identify as women should be eligible to play in the league. Okay, now there's a French superstar, 21 points she's averaging, and by she, I mean he, 20 rebounds a game, okay? I want to do two things. One, I want to have a boys' high school team versus the WNBA Las Vegas Aces. I'll put $10 million on the line. The boys are going to win. We're going to put it on pay-per-view. We're going to make a lot of money for charity. Secondly, Jesse, I am putting in an application to get a WNBA franchise for my home, Nashville. It's going to be the most inclusive team that has ever existed. Only trans, only men who identify as women on the team. Our motto, one love, two balls, the Nashville Balls. We are going to be the greatest women's basketball team starring men of all time. The best women, Jesse, are men.
2: All right. I think the Balls are going to go all the way this year. Clay, good luck. Okay. We'll bring you the latest numbers in Michigan. Right back.
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5: 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In conjunction with the forces of our coalition partners, the United States has moved under the code name Operation Desert Storm.
6: Kuwait is liberated. Iraq's army is defeated. 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
8: 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I cannot shake off these accusations because they play to the worst stereotypes we have about black men in this country.
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10: Fox News Alert, votes pouring in from Michigan and Missouri as the Democrat Civil War plays out. The old guard versus the communists. And the results may be starting to talk. Bill Hemmer, back at the board. Yes. What's up?
11: Hey, Jesse, here's what's going on. The colors are starting to fill in to our viewers at home. Syed's in blue. Haley Stevens, the congresswoman, is in orange. So far tonight, it's early. Look, statewide, we're only talking about 3% of the total vote. But it appears that the turnout was good. It was high. How high, we cannot say just yet. But this is the good news if you're in Syed's camp, okay? Down here near Detroit, just west of there, this is Washtenaw County. All right, Washtenaw County has Ann Arbor, Michigan. It's got the University of Michigan, Eastern Michigan University. You got 22% of the vote in, Jesse, just clocking a few moments ago. And Syed has a commanding 41-point lead. All right, that's substantial. We expected him to do well in Washtenaw, but maybe this well? Will it stay? We'll find out about that. I think if you move further west out to Grand Rapids, okay, this is Kent County. This is where the library for Gerald Ford is today in Grand Rapids. But it has been trending to the blue team for several years and many cycles. Right now, you got about 18% of the vote in Kent County, and Syed has an easy 16-point lead. We went back and looked at when Bernie Sanders 10 years ago against Hillary Clinton. It's not apples to apples. The issues have changed. The people have changed. The voters have changed. The candidates clearly have changed. We know the issues have changed. Just look at the list as you go down. Bernie Sanders did very well in Kent County. We expected Syed to do well. Right now it's 16 points. Maybe that goes higher. If it doesn't, that would be better news for Haley Stevens. Kick it back right here. This is Wayne County. This is Detroit. It's number one out of 83 counties. But, I mean, we're just looking at morsels right now, Jesse. They are slow counters in Detroit. I mean, a grand total of what? 44 votes separate Syed and Haley Stevens, about 300 votes carried in. If you want to find the orange areas of the map for Stevens, I look up here, okay? This is Wexford County. The problem she has here is that there's so few votes there. This is a rural part of Michigan. Then you go up to the Upper Peninsula here. By the way, four of those counties are still voting now. After 9 o'clock Eastern time, we'll be able to say the entire state is closed. But this is Delta County. It's quite rural. She leads by a grand total of 16 votes. Early on right now, this looks very good for Syed. But again, it's early, and we'll see how it ticks through in the coming hours. Jesse, back to you.
10: All right, Bill, thank you so much. Fox News Alert, the gay Ayatollah's back at the table. Sources say he could be surrendering the strait.
12: We are in talks with the Iranians, and I think there is a chance we may have a deal today or tomorrow to open the strait and move towards a more normalized position in this conflict.
10: Qatar confirmed talks are moving, and so did Rubio.
4: I think the immediate deal, the one that you see a lot of focus on, is the Straits. The Straits, you know, there are ships moving through the Straits. There's oil moving right now through the Straits. So the Straits are open. Nonetheless, I think that there's a conversation and a negotiation that we are involved in between Oman and Iran on how more ships can be able to go through there safely in the short term as we move towards these longer term talks about denuclearization. And suffice it to say, there's been progress made in those talks, but not finality yet. We're hoping that will happen very shortly.
10: Negotiations are over the routes ships should sail through Hormuz, whether Europeans demine, and service fees. Trump says no fees, so they're squabbling. Now, if we don't like what they're cooking up, the sanctions and blockade stay. No sweat off our back. Iran's losing a small fortune every day. Meanwhile, stock market had another banger. Oil closed in the 70s. The market wants peace, so does Trump, but he's prepared for war. The 2 weeks of airstrikes were decisive. When Trump mentioned decapitation, the mullahs climbed down. Our F-22s never rest, refueling as they stalk the enemy. And the F-22 Raptors are ready to fly.

0: Our boys on the ground are keeping their skills sharp and lethal.
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0: Guided missile destroyers are getting fresh new supplies. The disfigured Ayatollah better take notice, because this could be his last chance. U.S. intel knows where he sleeps and who he sleeps with. The worst national anthem of all time. Straight ahead.
1: Fox News, I'm CJ Papa. Waiting for an official decision in the Democratic Senate primary race in Michigan, far-left candidate Abdul El-Sayed holds a slim lead over establishment candidate Haley Stevens. But this morning, El-Sayed posting on X, "We won. I am so proud to be your Democratic nominee for U.S. Senate. Let's win in November." Republican candidate Mike Rogers.
2: Two broken candidates here. I mean, one wants to allow the Communist Party to buy farmland here, and the other one believes that, America deserved 9/11. They had two terrible choices.
1: Rogers on Fox and Friends. North Carolina's 11th congressional district will have a new representative come January. Congressman Chuck Edwards decides to drop his reelection bid after a House ethics panel found substantial evidence the Republican made unwanted advances toward two female staffers. 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
32: 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In conjunction with the forces of our coalition partners, the United States has moved under the code name Operation Desert Storm.
33: Kuwait is liberated. Iraq's army is defeated. 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
0: Water's cooler. Let's bring her in. Fox News host Julie Benderes.
1: Yes, it's great to be here.
0: I'm so glad
1: I'm so happy I came back from vacation for this.
0: Listen,
1: I can't even tell.
0: Life's not a vacation, Julie. We do have to work. She's back. Not talking about Julie.
1: No.
0: It's a rosy summer. Ira Shaw back in the Big Apple, getting ready to return to The View. She's itching to stir up some trouble, so she wrote a special song.
2: I want to sing a song the first night. Hello, Donnie, know you're watching. Donnie, it's me, Rosie, showing up on ABC. I want to do like a little love song, like you got a crush. Donnie, it's too much. I hear you're leaving Melania for me.
0: She's back.
1: It's not The View until the fat lady sings. Oh, wait, that's why she's going back on The View. She had to pay for that facelift. 30-year anniversary. She's got to come back looking 30 years younger.
0: You like the lift?
1: It's good. I like what she's done with the white on the top of her hair. Like, I just had those colored this morning. I actually looked like that before I came in.
0: How do you think the president's going to handle the return of
1: Big R? He's going to, I don't know. I mean, I almost at this point think he needs to just embrace it. You know, Rosie's obviously obsessed. You know, it's hard to have women obsessed with you, right? And Rosie O'Donnell, she's obsessed with Trump.
0: Bring her to the White House like Bill Maher.
1: Yeah.
0: Flip her. You think someone can flip Rosie?
1: I bet you if she actually sat down and talked to him, because he's crass, she's crass, they would end up to be best friends.
0: Oh, yeah.
1: I don't know if he would...
0: Best friends.
1: I don't know if he would
0: leave
1: Melania.
0: You know, there's been a lot of things said
1: but...
0: on this show. That's probably the stupidest.
1: Okay, well, I mean, I'm trying to be optimistic.
0: You're very optimistic. We love you. And speaking of singing, the Women's Pro Baseball League. Ever heard of them? They just played their first game in 70 years. And they hired an old Motown star, Martha Reeves, to sing the national anthem. She wasn't ready for prime time.
4: What so proudly we hail at the twilight's last gleaming o'er the land of the free and the home of the brave.
0: I'd rather hear Rosie sing.
1: I actually don't even understand how that happened. And did they pick those other two women out of the audience? How is it that there's three singers up there and not one of them is in tune? And the two women that were singing were just trying to do a backup job and it just was awful.
0: We should apologize to America.
1: I apologize for all those who actually just had to tune into the show to listen to that again.
0: What was that, Roseanne Barr? That might have been that.
1: Yeah. No, that was bad. That was really bad.
0: All right,
1: sorry.
0: We're going to have you sing the national anthem next time.
1: Yeah.
0: So get your pipes ready.
1: Tune in for that.
0: And finally, it's good to get in a sweat whenever you can, but the Gutfeld team, out of control. They bought a desk treadmill, and they've been using it all week. Should I light it on
1: fire?
0: They're
1: not trying to outrun you, certainly at that pace. But Araj Mosleh, who's the senior producer of Gutfeld, actually bought that thing. And I asked him why. He said, well, I bought it for health reasons. I don't agree with you, Araj. I believe that Gutfeld runs these crew into the ground. So they're training, in fact, like gerbils on a freaking hamster wheel to actually keep up with Greg Gutfeld. You should do this to your staff. Your poor staff.
0: No, my staff's fit.
1: Yeah.
0: They don't need to do this.
1: Yeah,
0: what do you mean?
1: No, he's
0: what are you
1: so low maintenance, right, guys? Yeah, Jesse, most low maintenance guy in the building.
0: No, we wouldn't do that. We would do those big inflatable exercise balls.
1: Oh, yes. Those are good. Do you have all your staff sitting on those?
0: It keeps your core nice and tight.
1: It's
0: all right. We're
1: going
0: to sing the anthem next time. We'll see you soon.
1: Okay.
0: Welcome back from vacation.
1: Thanks, Jesse.
0: A live report from the Michigan Muslim headquarters. Right back.
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19: 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Many Americans are facing mounting financial pressures, but by making small changes to everyday habits can make a major impact on long-term wealth. Last year, nearly three-quarters of Americans failed to meet their savings and spending goals, according to a Vanguard Consumer Survey. Many people, especially those in their 30s and 40s, are falling into costly traps, including failing to boost emergency savings, delaying investing, and taking on too much debt. Financial experts say it's important to prioritize retirement savings. Missing out on employer matches or delaying contributions can have a long-term impact. Also, don't take on financial debt, which chips away at your ability to build real wealth. And it's critical to save for an emergency fund and start to plan for your child's education early. College costs continue to rise, and many families underestimate the importance that the earlier you start to save, the less difficult it becomes in later years. Saving you money, Hillary Barsky, Fox News.
0: Fox News Alert, final close. We're about to close in Michigan. Latest count, Abdul 59%, Stevens 36%, just 6% in. Rich Edson, live at Abdul headquarters in Detroit. What's up, Rich?
20: No, Jesse, they've got the Motown on the speakers here. The crowd is all here in downtown Detroit. And every once in a while, you'll hear the crowd go wild. Even though we've got single-digit percentage of the votes in here, they're watching this particular Senate race, but also all the other progressives who are running here in the state of Michigan. So there's a lot of votes left to be counted, but they're pretty encouraged by what they're seeing so far, and they're hoping to continue celebrating throughout the evening. You've also got the progressive podcasters who are out here. Hassan Piker has been spending the last couple of days with the candidate here, Al Sayed, and he's about running around here also as well. What they're trying to prove is that they can nominate a candidate in the Democratic Party outside of Brooklyn, outside of Colorado, and congressional districts, small congressional districts around the country. They can do so in a state like Michigan that not only is considered a swing state, but went for President Trump a couple of years ago. And they think in a year that they hopefully have some Democratic momentum, they can capture this, and then they can capture a general election. Congresswoman Haley Stevens is his opponent. She has been very critical. This has been a pretty nasty primary going back and forth, especially she has been critical of Al Sayed being critical of the money that AIPAC has been spending to try to get her elected. What she has had to say about that is basically you're hyper-focused on AIPAC, you're hyper-focused on Israel. This is about kitchen table issues. So we'll see which wins out as the polls are closed in Michigan. Back to you.
0: All right, Rich, thank you so much. Well, it does look like it's a very good night so far for Abdul and the commie wing of the Democrat Party. He was outspent by a lot, but looking good early in the night. We'll have more coverage for you. Sean Hannity's next. Always remember, I'm Waters. This is my world.
3: This is Fox on Justice. The nation's capital seeing a sharp decrease in crime over the past year after President Trump deployed the National Guard and as the country gets ready to celebrate its 250th birthday. Here are the numbers. A 52% drop in homicide, robbery down 23%, and a 56% decrease in motor vehicle theft. Officials say one area of concern, a spate of brawls in the city known as teen takeovers. Trump's U.S. attorney in D.C., Jeanine Pierce, said many teens need to be treated like adults.
12: The problem is that they don't believe that these young people need to be treated as criminals. They are committing adult crimes.
3: The decrease in crime follows a nationwide trend since President Trump returned to office. The murder rate is now the lowest since 1900. President Trump says the reduction in crime is largely thanks to his border policies. Lucas Tomlinson, Fox News.
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21: With 6 months until voters pick their congressional representative, we've been tracking the national mood. And our Fox News poll finds a close race for the House. A year ago, Democrats were favored by 7 percentage points. Now, it's a 5-point edge within the margin of sampling error. If the election were today, 52% of voters say they'd back the Democratic candidate in their district, 47% the Republican. That difference comes from greater enthusiasm on the left. By an 8-point margin, more Democrats than Republicans say they feel extremely motivated to vote this year. It's important to remember, while a lead on the generic House ballot question reflects a national preference, House seats are decided district by district. So a party's advantage in the polls doesn't directly translate into winning seats, especially these days with so few competitive districts. I'm Dana Blanton. That's your Poll Parade.
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22: A progressive declares victory in Michigan. I'm Dave Anthony, Fox News. Abdul El-Sayed, who's backed by socialists, posted on X this morning that he won the Democratic Senate primary, though votes are still being counted as he leads Congresswoman Haley Stevens by about 1%.
23: We have a responsibility to assure that we unite to make sure that Mike Rogers never sees the inside of the U.S. Senate.
22: Mike Rogers is the Republican hoping to flip that Michigan Senate seat now held by a retiring Democrat. And Rogers tells Fox,
24: the DSA candidates in the state in two different congressional races look like they're pulling it off as well. The Democrat Party is lost to this hardcore socialist attitude.
22: The two candidates he's referring to are Donovan McKinney and William Lawrence. McKinney, supported by socialists, leads a House race in Michigan ahead of Congresswoman Sri Thenadar, who's backed by the House's Democratic leader. Lawrence is a progressive who won another congressional Democratic primary. In Missouri, though, progressive Cori Bush lost her comeback attempt trying to win a House seat back, losing by more than 20 points to Congressman Wesley Bell. Republicans need to find the new candidate in another state.
25: Congressman Chuck Edwards, the Republican representative from North Carolina's 11th congressional district, is ending his campaign for a new term. Edwards' decision comes after a House ethics panel found substantial evidence, in their words, the congressman harassed female staffers.
22: That's Fox's Evan Brown. President Trump's optimistic they could work out a deal as soon as today with Iran on reopening the Strait of Hormuz fully to oil and other shipping, as he also pushes to get Iran to denuclearize.
26: Well, if they back out again, they're going to get hit really hard. You know, they know that. They understand that.
22: He told Fox that while at the Trump Golf Club near Los Angeles for a fundraiser. 2 days after a man was arrested acting suspiciously at that golf course found with gun and ammo, it follows 3 assassination attempts the past 2 years, the president tells Fox.
26: Well, the only thing I get a little solace from is they say only consequential presidents. And I am definitely consequential.
22: America's listening to Fox. Russia is calling it an act of terror. A car bombing that hit the director of a factory that makes drones for Russia's war on Ukraine. He's in hospitalized in grave condition after Russia launched more drones and bombs into Ukraine, killing at least 17 civilians.
27: These drone and missile attacks have been a defining factor of the war this summer. This assault targeted the capital Kyiv and the region around it. Warehouses and vehicles burned. A Ukrainian government spokesman accusing Russia of indiscriminate attacks on food storage, retail and logistics hubs. Kyiv has a limited stockpile of missiles for the US-made Patriot Interceptor, their only defense system capable of bringing down ballistic missiles. Ukraine has also attacked Russian retail logistics, striking warehouses belonging to Wildberries, seen as Russia's version of Amazon. Jonathan Savage, Fox News.
22: Three wildfires keep burning around Spokane, Washington. One was set. The suspect charged with arson, Aaron Farinacci, made his first court appearance.
1: Court documents saying that Farinacci knowingly and maliciously caused the Old Trails fire. That's where we're standing outside of in this neighborhood. Hundreds of homes just gone.
22: Fox Weather's Craig Herrera in Spokane. One of the deadly destructive wildfires that hit the LA area hard last year was also set. Suspect still jailed awaiting retrial after a mistrial declared in June. One of the other fires that scorched LA is blamed on a utility company.
2: It was arcing from a transmission tower owned by Southern California Edison that sparked the deadly Eaton fire in January of last year. The Los Angeles Fire Department says it reached that conclusion after 18 months of investigation that included electrical and metallurgical experts. Whipped by Santa Ana winds, the fire scorched 22 square miles, destroying thousands of structures and leaving 19 people dead. Jack Callahan, Fox News.
22: On Wall Street, stock futures are rising, so the Dow could add to yesterday's record high. I'm Dave Anthony. This is Fox News.
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0: From high atop Fox News headquarters in New York City, always seeking solutions, never sowing division, it's Brian Kilmeade.
1: What it is, good morning. Surprise, surprise. It's day two with Tyrus. B-Rye is hopefully resting, probably walking those giant dogs of his somewhere or getting walked by them. But I am in the helm today, filling in. And we're starting this off with one of my favorite people, the one and only Charlie Hurt. And we're going to talk about what's going on. Of course, you're the Fox and Friends weekend co-host, father extraordinaire, outdoorsman, etc.
2: Yeah, we country people got to stick together.

0: Also has a lot to do with like technology, because now everybody's walking around. They don't need to go to the mainstream media to get their information. They look at their phone. Everybody has their own printing press in their pocket. So all these things kind of devalued the sort of establishment party. And Barack Obama did a great job of keeping Democrats together through all of that. Republicans didn't have anybody keeping them together until Trump came along. And then Trump did this weird thing where he brought Republicans together, but then also brought Democrats together. So they remained.
1: He built an opposition.
0: Yeah, because they hated him. And so then now, as kind of the effect of like trying to portray Trump as a boogeyman is like wearing off. Now suddenly it's like the Tower of Babel. Everywhere is Babylon. And Democrats are like completely coming apart at the seams. And it's so funny to me because with the Tea Party, everybody's like, oh, I hate the government. I'm so frustrated with the government. So the Tea Party comes along and says, yeah, so we should have less government. Democrats are like, I hate the government. I'm so frustrated with the government. Now they're like, oh, yeah, we want to put the government in charge of everything.
1: We use terms like the government's sacred right.
0: I don't have
1: sacred rights. Yeah. You know, like,
0: let's put them in charge of all health care. And when we talk about like the Medicare for all, and we do it, we fall for it too, because like you're just trying to get stories out. And we talk about Medicare for all. It's not Medicare for all. No. It's socialized medicine.
1: It's
0: government run medicine.
1: And go to places that practice that.
0: Yeah, exactly.
1: My wife, when she, in her first marriage, when he was a punter or something like that, a kicker, and he was playing in the Canadian Football League, and what her oldest son was sick and had to go to the hospital, the team mom's like, no, go to Buffalo.
0: Wow.
1: Yeah. Like, because you'll be there all day and you're going to be in there with some of the worst people. And you know you're gonna get sick being in there waiting for stuff.
0: And if you're lucky, you still get crappy care.
1: Yeah, and so I think it sounds good, but the other side of it is, and some of these people like America's not falling for it too much because people like Cori Bush, you know, like she's 0-2 now. But like, listen to when you hear this type of rhetoric. Can you play number 4?
0: You know, I hate talking about racial breakdowns in voting.
1: Yeah.
0: Democrats have mastered it, and everybody that's in politics, they're always talking about racial breakdowns. I hate it because to me, it's like if you're a good politician, what your arguments should appeal to everybody, regardless of that. But I do think it's really interesting to look at this moment right now, where the Democrat Party, the most reliable a voting block by race, which again, I despise talking about this, but it's,
1: I know you do.
0: Yeah. But
1: I do
0: but
1: too.
0: Cause it's just, it's like, it's un-American.
1: It's pointless. Yeah.
0: And it's totally un-American. Yeah. And they use it to divide people because they have figured out how to capitalize on those divisions. But that aside, black voters have been the most valuable, important voting block for the Democrat Party for decades, which is crazy when you consider Democrats'
1: history. Yeah, their history, whatever. Yeah. Anyone that has cracked open a history book.
0: Yeah. Yeah, and of course, that's why they don't want people to read.
1: No, absolutely not,
0: Because if you can read, you're like, they did what?
1: Yeah, and kept doing it.
0: Yeah, and then you look at
1: had to go to war over it.
0: Yeah, and then you go and you look at all the places where Democrats control black majority population places, and like schools are terrible, crime is terrible, they fail at everything. And so what I think is kind of interesting right now is when you watch this takeover of the socialists, where is it not working? In traditional black districts, black voters are like, yeah, we're off the crazy train.
1: Yeah.
0: We want to go back to, you look at in Detroit, I think the mail-in ballot was for Haley Stevens over El Sayed was like she won by double digits in the mail. It's kind of hard right now because that has not been officially called. But Same with Cori Bush. They're like, yeah, we're not here for crazy anymore. No. And so they stick with

0: Wesley Bell, and we've seen it in a number of places where black voters are like saving. They're the only sane Democrats left. And I think a lot of it has to do with, the other thing that I think is really sad about it is the fact that Democrat establishment, after years of relying on black voters, it's like they found like a new shiny object and they're just going to go run off with that.
1: Right.
0: And ignore their loyal base.
1: So, and here's the other side of it. And this is something that like, we got to call balls and strikes. We have Cori Bush, who's on the extreme weirdness, right? And
0: but great for TV.
1: Yeah, great for TV.
0: Great
1: right?
0: for Gutfeld.
1: But not for your district. Yeah. Right. But on the other side, Republicans, we have a character problem.
0: Yeah.
1: You know, and it's like, and let's just be honest. Can we roll number 11?
2: People have asked me, what are you going to do? Are you going to drop out of this race? Are you going to resign? You know, are you going to get out before the deadline? And my answer to you, Jake, is no. And I can tell you why. In 2016, when President Donald J. Trump faced the most extreme allegations in the world that hit him day after day after day, and people in the media, very much like yourself and others, said that he would have no shot at winning, that he should not be the president of the United States. But guess what? He stayed in and he was resilient. And what the American people can see is that they can see that somebody is fighting who is resilient, and that is a quality that the American people cherish. And so for no second am I going to sit here and continue to be debased by false and baseless allegations.
1: This is a problem for us.
0: Yeah.
1: And the Republican Party. And here's the deal. If this guy was a Democrat, this story would be everywhere. And, you know, Plattner was a pretty bad dude. And I'm sorry, everyone should be heard.
0: Yeah.
1: But when you have three different people who don't know each other, and some of his responses, and whenever I see someone who's made an accusation pull the Trump card, I'm immediately going, sorry, man.
0: So that's Max Miller, Republican of Ohio. Dude, you're not Trump, okay?
1: Yeah.
0: When we were playing that, you off mic said to me, this is what pissed me off. And it pissed me off. So when I saw him say it, I like lost it. Dude, you're not Donald Trump. No. First of all, just drop it, okay? And these people that have gotten on the Trump train and then hide behind Donald Trump, President Trump should be mad about that. He should be like,
1: dude. Because it hurts.
0: The guy is an embarrassment. And look, I get it. You know, divorces are horrible. They're nasty. Neither one of us has any idea what the truth is. We don't know what happened. We don't it's impossible to know. But I know this. You've got a really screwed up home life right now.
1: Yeah.
0: And you need to get out of politics and stop making this our problem.
1: Fix your family.
0: This is your problem. Go home and fix it.
1: And if it was just one thing.
0: Yeah.
1: But it's not.
0: Yeah.
1: There's a woman before that and a woman before that. When we saw this with Plattner, we were like, this son of a bitch needs to go, you know, and then it's the same thing. And for me, the killer was not the fact. And look, I'm not a Jake Tapper fan, but Jake put him to the fire.
0: It was good, and
1: he made him tell on himself. Yeah. But what it comes down to is character has to mean something in the conservative movement. It has to be the number one thing. And when I see someone who is my thing would have been, and we've all been through hard times in our marriages and with kids and things like that. I can't serve the American people if I can't serve my house.
0: Yeah, that's right. That's
1: so you step down.
0: And also, it's like, I'm sorry, is there no one else that can do this? Actually, just about anybody from the phone book can do this.
1: Yes.
0: Just go home, fix your problem.
1: Yeah. Take care of
0: your daughter.
1: Come back in 2 years or four years when it's...
0: Or don't! It doesn't matter!
1: Yeah.
0: But, you know, it's not... And these people, they get it in their head. And this is the definition of the swamp. These people who get it in their head that only I can do that.
1: No, you can't.
0: Just shut up.
1: No,
0: just
1: go
0: leave,
1: home.
0: Find somebody else in the phone book and we'll bring them in. Because if you, you know, and the old thing, the old saying, and it's true that William Buckley used to say, if you took a phone book and went through and picked 535 people randomly out of the phone book, as long as it wasn't like Boston or New York City, and just put them in Congress, they would fix everything in like 6 months and everything would be cool. But these people, and they get full of themselves. And you're right about the character thing. But the other thing, but if that doesn't sell you on it, then let's just look at it in a practical sense. We're looking at a house that is going to be controlled maybe by one seat.
1: Yep.
0: We don't know. Two seats. Every seat is going to matter. So if you're just looking at it from a practical standpoint, get the F out.
1: Yeah.
0: And put up somebody that can that will win that district just fine and who's not doesn't have like insane home problems. And he's like bringing up, talking about how, you know, invoking his daughter.
1: It's yeah, like, when he dude, brought the daughter up, and that was for me, was like, hey, man, you just said she can't.
0: You're not a man.
1: Sentences, and then all of a sudden she's telling she's scared of mommy. Yeah. Like, bro, stop it. And speaking of stuff, we got to take a quick break, and we'll come back after the break and talk about something more fun. But, hey, character matters.
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0: Every weekend, it's the Sunday Briefing. Senior White House correspondents Jackie Heinrich and Peter Ducey anchor from Washington, D.C.
11: President Trump will not be signing a new law if it ever reaches his desk.
0: Tackling all facets of the White House beat, including the President of the United States' national and international moves.
12: The President says tough but fair parameters are being set.
0: As well as the key issues impacting the administration. 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
15: 1989, the Soviet Union leaves Afghanistan.
16: General Boris Grumov crossed the bridge over the Amu Darya River. This was the final act in the withdrawal of all Soviet armed forces and services from the Republic of Afghanistan.
17: The government has to show clearly it has abandoned the old Stalinist class struggle approach.
18: Banishment for life for Pete Rose from baseball is the sad end of a sorry episode.
19: I gambled on other sports other than baseball. I never gambled on baseball, but I think I'm being punished pretty severely.
20: So the Oakland A's take a
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22: Jim Baker, once one of this nation's most powerful televangelists, now faces a lifetime in prison.
23: 300 East Berliners are climbing over the metal fence here towards the Berlin Wall.
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4: He just may be the most successful music composer ever. Sir Paul McCartney talks about how he wrote a song for a movie, which has become one of his most popular songs to perform live.
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6: 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But I enjoyed writing it. I read the book, I think, on the Saturday, the Ian Fleming original book, rather than look at a film script, so that I'd get my take on it or my feel for it. And then on the Sunday, I sat down at the piano and came quite quickly. I wrote the song. And Linda wrote the little middle bit, which is like a little reggae bit. What does it matter to you? You've got a chance, you've got to get it. And that was it.
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7: I'm Gianna Gelosi with your Fox True Crime Minute. New details emerge in a 24-year-old murder case that has gone cold until this year. Back in 2002, Frank Weiss from Plano, Texas, was found dead near Lake Louisville. Last month, 55-year-old Lisa Honrud was arrested for his murder. She was his wife at the time of his death. Court documents say Weiss was shot with a .38-caliber firearm, and his body was found wrapped in plastic bags, tied up with rope, and weighted down with sandbags duct-taped to his legs. They went on to say that Weiss and Honrud went to dinner 2 days before his body was found, and it was the last time he was seen alive. Detectives learned that Weiss had asked for an annulment, and Honrud signed it. In the days after his disappearance, detectives say Honrud told Weiss's daughter he had gone to Cancun but didn't want to be bothered. Investigators say the case was finally cracked thanks to new information from a key witness, alongside advances in technology and investigative techniques. There's more on this story at foxnews.com or subscribe to the Fox True Crime Podcast. I'm Gianna Gelosi with your Fox True Crime Minute.
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0: 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It's Brian Kilmeade.
1: What it is, Tyrus here filling in for B-Rye. I want to talk about one more thing with the great Charlie Hurt here. Just about weirdness in general. Thanksgiving was attacked, and I took it personally. Like, I got very upset. And it's my favorite holiday of all time. And can we roll number 16, Francesca Hong?
2: Do you still believe that Thanksgiving should be canceled?
3: I'm a chef, and one of the first meals that I made that was for the community when I was 16 was a Thanksgiving meal. Thanksgiving is also a time that's incredibly painful for many people in our communities.
4: For
3: so
4: in our community.
3: I think there I wanted to make sure that people understood that there are multiple views, but views can evolve.
1: Painful for whom?
4: Right, exactly. Yeah, my rule is you have to only speak from first person. If it's painful to you, then and you can explain why it's painful to you specifically, going back to 1617, then you can come talk to me. And then after I hear you out, I'll determine whether I apologize. I am not apologizing to you for Thanksgiving.
1: Here's the other thing. Since she loves to play the race card.
4: Yeah.
1: You're Korean.
4: Yeah.
1: Now, I don't think you had a big presence at Thanksgiving when it was founded here.
4: Yeah.
1: I don't think anyone, I could be wrong, but I don't think there was a huge contingent of Korean people suffering during Thanksgiving when the pilgrims and Indians sat down. Could be wrong. Maybe, I don't know. I never came up in the history books, but she, you know, because she's very anti-white. You know, so, you know,
4: even though she has a son who's half white.
1: Yeah.
4: And she talks about how
1: she has to deal with that.
4: How frustrating.
1: Yeah.
4: What a burden this is on her because of something about proximity.
1: Yeah.
4: But it's so great.
1: Proximity. You picked him.
4: Right? Yeah. As LJ said this morning. Yeah. Proximity was getting in bed with him.
1: Yeah. Like, hey, you picked him.
4: But the thing about it is you don't even have to make this stuff up. The caricature is so ridiculous, and she's favored to win majorly, and it's great for Republicans. I mean, I'm sorry for the Democrat Party because I don't trust either party. I don't like having a choice. Yeah,
1: choice shouldn't be extreme.
4: Yeah, and I don't want this insane, bat insane, crazy stuff from the Democrats is very dangerous to me because I have seen Republicans. And screw up a one-car parade.
1: Yep.
4: If you think for a minute that, this means that Republicans will never be out of power, you watch.
1: Yep.
4: They will screw this up so badly, and then we'll wind up with Francesca Hong as your, like, Thanksgiving czar.
1: Czar, yeah, and that's not happened. Now, Thanksgiving has to do with, obviously, the mainstay is turkey, and all the cornucopia goes with it. You got to have a good farm to grow the crops.
4: Oh, yeah.
1: And you, sir, have just that.
4: We have a really good farm where I like pile money up and I light it on fire.
1: Yeah.
4: And then I go to the grocery store and I buy food because, I mean, the amount of effort that goes into, like, especially like greens, all these people who want to be vegan. I mean, if you want to be a vegan, you should be forced to grow all of your food for 1 year and just see how that works out. See if you can get all the calories you need for your kids.
1: Yeah, and see all the little critters you got to take care of to keep them out of your kale.
4: Yeah.
1: You know, and all the ground you got to dig up.
4: Yeah.
1: And
4: it's hard work.
1: Now, you had some issues with the chicken coop.
4: Oh, the coyotes.
1: The coyotes.
4: Destroyed us.
1: So I recently came into possession of the El Gigante chicken eggs. I don't know if you've ever seen these chickens. They're about 3.5 feet tall. They look like raptors, really long legs, and the roosters are.
4: That sound you hear is my wife stabbing the voodoo doll of Tyrus for mentioning a 3-foot chicken.
1: And I also came into some pied peacock eggs.
4: Oh.
1: And
4: are you going to hatch them?
1: They're in the incubator as we speak. The giant chickens hatched Sunday night before I left. Three or four of them hatched.
4: Dude, is this on your Instagram?
1: They will be. The peacocks haven't hatched yet.
4: No, but I want to see the chickens.
1: Oh, I will. I'll send them to you.
4: Yeah, send them to me.
1: But I immediately thought of you because we're just selling we're flipping the eggs, right?
4: Oh, nice.
1: We're not keeping
4: smart.
1: But I was like, I'm going to gift one of these pied peacocks.
4: Oh.
1: Because I know you had some issues, and I want to send you one of these big enough.
4: No, I appreciate that.
1: But I will also be happy to throw in an Elegante rooster.
4: A 3-foot chicken.
1: Yeah.
4: Well, you know what's interesting about the peacocks? The peacocks have actually managed to survive. We've lost a bunch of them, but we've got 4 that have remained. And they're partly because they're taller and they are one is always on the lookout. Right. And they roost high up in trees at night on their own, but it's when they nest. It's when they lay eggs. That's when the coyotes get them.
1: Well, maybe a tall chicken can help.
4: Yeah.
1: Always a pleasure, man. And great seeing I will send you those photos.
4: I can't wait to see them.
1: All right, this is Tyrus filling in for Brian Kilmeade.
5: Fox News, I'm Therese Crowley. Progressive Abdul Al-Sayed declares on X he won the Michigan Democrat Senate primary over establishment-backed Haley Stevens, but the razor-thin race has not been called. Republican John James wins the Michigan governor's primary with his own affordability
6: message. Michigan's families are paying some of the highest gasoline prices in the Midwest. Our unemployment rate's among the highest in America. Our children are falling behind.
5: Facing Democrat Jocelyn Benson. President Trump in L.A. talking gas prices and telling Fox that a deal with Iran to open the Strait of Hormuz is close.
7: The companies have to start going. You know, they're making too much money, and they've got to start lowering it. But we're going to be down into the 3s and maybe the 2s pretty soon.
5: And says if Iran doesn't sign, too bad. A California man under arrest picked up armed and surveilling Trump National Golf Club in Rancho Palos Verdes 2 days before President Trump's visit. 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

0: The more you listen, the more you'll know. It's Brian Kilmeade.
1: What do you think about the traction these candidates who are backed by the DSA and are members of the DSA are getting?
2: Well, I think it's crazy because they're going to ruin our country. They want to, I don't know if they want to. I think either they're very naive or they actually want to ruin the country. No matter where you look, go back 1,000 years with different names, anybody doing what they're doing and what they're espousing, everything turns out to ashes and junk and filth. You know, one thing I said the other day for the first time ever, never thought of it, but you go to these cities that are taken over by the socialists and the communists, they're always filthy, dirty, they're disgusting.
3: Joining me now to talk about just the president that you never have to worry about what he thinks, right? Joining me now is Rich Lowry, editor of the National Review. And you currently had an article. Yes, the DSA has a communist problem. Good morning and thanks for joining us.
4: Hey, how you doing?
3: I'm doing all right. I think the president kind of said it all right there.
4: Yeah, he did. Look, and this Michigan primary was a key test of whether this DSA phenomenon would be mostly limited to urban areas, you know, New York City, some other cities around the country, or whether it could play in a big purplish state, at least in the primary. And it did. You know, he underperformed his polls, but that doesn't matter at the end of the day. He won that race. And I think it becomes a real chance for a Republican pickup in Michigan, but it's going to be very competitive. And in a good year for Democrats, a guy like that's going to win and probably he'd be the most anti-American senator ever in the history of the country, or at least, I don't know, since Confederates came back into the politics after the Civil War. I don't know. It's just off the charts.
3: Now, what do you think? Because we see these guys in the bluest of blues, and you make a great point about Michigan being purple. But is it more or less a misunderstanding of socialism? And is it the other side of it is Republicans aren't putting forward the best candidates? In terms of, we have a character problem in the Republican Party in a lot of these races.
4: Well, so far, where they've won is places like mayor's race in New York City.
3: Right.
4: Republicans just don't have a chance. And these deep blue districts, where if you win the Democratic primary, you're going to win the general because the Republicans are going to get 25%. This is a whole new level of a test. I mean, this is one of these candidates running in a real competitive race. And the base of this party, even though a lot of the candidates themselves are immigrants or have an immigrant background,

0: background or a Muslim like Saeed. The backers, the voters, are educated white people, college-educated white people who are dissatisfied because they you know, you're an associate professor of sociology somewhere. You don't think you're making as much money as you should. You don't think you have as prestige as you should. So you hate the country, you know, and you think the whole apple cart of our system needs to be overturned. And you vote for a guy like this. Whereas working class voters, you know, the DSA is supposed to be a working class phenomenon. Working class voters have no interest in this whatsoever. And black voters aren't very interested either. So that's another reason Republicans can be a little more optimistic about Michigan this morning. Is Saeed won among college-educated whites, but showed real vulnerabilities among blacks and working-class voters, and maybe Mike Rogers can exploit that opening.
1: Well, you think it's a combination of low voter turnout and then virtuous signaling people by who are typically unaffected by government. When you look about the white liberals, you know, it's that suicidal empathy where I vote for things that, because it usually when it comes back, because it cannibalizes them. Socialism cannibalizes itself. And we've seen that in New York where I can't remember the guy's name, but he was upset because he was doxxed by Mondami mm-hmm. for owning properties. Right. Yeah. Uh-huh. And I was
0: Scott Galloway.
1: Yeah. And I was laughing because I'm like, but this is what you voted for, but you didn't think it was going to affect you. Because it was it sound good at Starbucks letting everybody know I voted for this guy because we need to change. And the reality is that anyone, like if you should talk to anyone who has moved from former Soviet Union, Russia, and grew up in America, ask them about socialism and communism. Because you're not going to get the thing about, oh, it's awesome. Because if that was the case, China and Russia would have an influx problem of immigration.
0: Yeah. Totally. Now, I think it's people who are fundamentally dissatisfied with our system and are downwardly mobile whites, right? So they're doing okay, but they're not doing great. They're not doing as well as their parents did, mostly as a matter of lifestyle choice. Again, my hypothetical associate professor of sociology, you're not going to make a lot of money in that job, right? You'd be better off being an electrician, right?
1: Exactly. But then you're going to have to actually work.
0: Yeah, but they think there's something unfair about that. There's something wrong about that. And these people, they're not losers. They're not like sitting on their couch playing video games, smoking a bong and can't get a job. They have jobs and they're somewhat organized and they go out and vote. So you made the point in a low turnout primary. That's certainly been the case in New York City.
1: He won on 11%.
0: 15,000 people decide, right? And if you have a bunch of these type of voters who are going to vote no matter what, that's a huge advantage to you.
1: Yeah, because the new Mondami thing, when I hear, being the fact that I work for a news network, you know, people are crying, oh, this is the end. And I'm like, wait a minute, 11% voter turnout, and there was no viable alternative. Mm-hmm. Cuomo was damaged, and the fact that he even ran, I thought, was an insult. And the Republicans offered up a man who hasn't been relevant in 20 years. Yep. So when that is the opposition, you can get away with 11% turnout, you know, but when the same thing, you know, we saw with California, Spencer Pratt? Yeah. He made a big impact for a guy with no experience and never had been on the political scene before. Imagine what an actual Republican with boots on the ground who's done some things and can make a strong attempt. But I think Republicans have just, the party is just kind of like, oh, we can't win in those areas, so, you know, don't do it. But I think that's the wrong approach because now these things are getting roots and people don't believe, you know, the 11%. They just see on social media, Mondami's everywhere. So it's like a contagious, we're like, well, this is bigger than what it is. It's like, you know, it's like this giant balloon full of helium, but they think it's full of substance.
0: Yeah, no, absolutely. And it's important to contest these places, even if you don't win. And Spencer Pratt is a great example of that. Because he shined a light on a lot of problems, most especially homelessness that the establishment just totally failed to deal with. So, but I think in New York City, to have a real shot at winning again, Republicans, I don't think it's going to happen for a Republican. I think you need an independent, you know, Mike Bloomberg type that Republicans can abide, you know, but doesn't necessarily have an R next to his name and has an independent status and a lot of independent wealth. And if Mondami really messes it up in this first term, you might get that kind of challenger the second time around. It might be more of a real contest.
1: Well, because the one thing I will say about America is, which is different than any other country or civilization for that matter, is that we have the ability to

0: reset.
1: Mm-hmm.
0: You know, and relatively quickly, we saw what happened during the pandemic with the Biden administration. America said, oh, no, this is not the direction we're going to go in. And then you end up with a Republican winning the popular vote. Mm-hmm. So we definitely can see the course correction. America
1: we're a learning society. Yes. Oftentimes that's the process of us getting it right, is getting it wrong
0: right
1: at the outset. Absolutely.
0: And that's the nice thing about, no matter how bad it is, it's, you know, it's 4 years. Or mm-hmm. you know, so there's opportunity to change course. But I think what doesn't help is when you have at this point, the Republican Party is the establishment party. When you put forth low effort candidates and worse, poor character candidates in a time where most young people coming up, their JFK moment is the Epstein files.
1: Mm-hmm.
0: You know, and so when you have a candidate who has a lot of things, bells and whistles around him, you know, everyone was about the guy in Maine, but the Republican Party's got some guys running that shouldn't be running. And to young people, it's like, well, this is the problem, you mm-hmm. know, because, and I just think, like, I think the Epstein files is like the biggest story for that age group to kind of be like rebel, you know?
1: Mm-hmm. Yeah, it's become a symbol for a lot of people.
0: Yes.
1: For I think it's Epstein files have been exaggerated.
0: Oh, 1,000%. But it's like an emotional bubble mm-hmm. when you try to talk to a young person about it, and you can hit him with common sense and facts, and even when you say, you know, the guy who did it is not here anymore, mm-hmm. you know, and you know, they're like, well, this and that, and like, well, you know, and that argument. You just, it's such a feelings argument, and they use words like my truth or you're part of the establishment.
1: Yeah,
0: and
1: yeah,
0: I'm thinking
1: whenever
0: back.
1: Whenever someone says my truth, you got to back up slowly and.
0: Just kind of leave the room. Yeah, you know, history always repeats itself. And I'm like, this is the same arguments that were happening in the 70s. Like the hippies would be mm-hmm. like, oh, this and that is corrupt and this, that. And it's like, you can't mm-hmm. argue with them.
1: Yeah. Yeah, well, these DSA types, though, if you don't like Thanksgiving, like this woman out in Wisconsin,
0: that's a no deal for me. That's a deal breaker.
1: Yeah, exactly. But she is in some ways the most disturbing example, because there's no persona or personality there. Mom Donnie, you know, great smile. Plattner, you know, had a certain gruff kind of charisma as a loathsome and twisted person. But this woman has no personality at all. She's like, you know, if you go to the public library in the middle of the day and there's someone using a computer that's socially isolated and a soft talker, that's her. So what's the attraction to her among Democrats? It's her core beliefs, which are twisted and anti-American.
0: She's like, and some of the stuff that she says makes zero sense. And, you know, she was making comments, and I was like, you're talking about your children. But she was talking about her child being half white, and she was like, you know, I have to deal with being in proximity to that.
1: Yeah.
0: And I was like, you were in proximity with the father. You chose him.
1: Yeah, exactly.
0: You know, like,
1: yeah, that clip is so sick. I hope the kid, I don't know how old he is, I hope he never sees it.
0: Yeah.
1: That his mom would talk about him in those terms.
0: Level of ignorance is shocking. And it goes back to the activist who is... And it's and she's quiet, but she has a very sinisterness about her. She's very anti-American, and her argument over Thanksgiving was like, it's a very painful time for her community. Because she likes to use race so much, I was like, I didn't know that the Koreans had a big issue with Thanksgiving back in the day. I don't know where I guess I missed that page.
1: Weren't a lot of Koreans here in 1621.
0: That's
1: what I learned.
0: And I think racism in politics is the cheapest thing. There's no point to it other than you don't have a decent argument.
1: Mm-hmm.
0: You know,
1: absolutely.
0: And when you try to mobilize, you know, it's this, white, that. America is a melting pot. I think a lot of people have smartened up to that. So when I see her playing that card, it's like that card doesn't work anymore. It does get you on the news, though. I think that's another problem, too, is like the media pushes these groups to make us think they're bigger than what they are. And mm-hmm. I also think that is another thing that makes, because another thing is we have to take responsibility in our communities. Veterans aren't mm-hmm. voting. Christians aren't voting. The hunters and gun advocates aren't voting. And this group is voting. They are, mm-hmm. they are, it is all about, they are mobilized and they yeah. are, and they are emotionally tied to this. And yeah, a lot of Americans just
1: aren't.
0: Yeah.
1: And she's leading out there by 20 points in the polls, and the second place person dropped out like a week ago. Now, maybe, you know, El Said in Michigan underperformed his poll, so maybe she'll do the same thing, or maybe there's some chance she would lose. But I think she's going to win as well, which would be another huge feather in the DSA's cap to have a serious gubernatorial candidate in Wisconsin, a major party candidate in Wisconsin, although I think she could lose as well. I mean, the Democrats were going to cruise in Wisconsin, but if they nominate her, they might not.
0: Yeah, I mean, and I'm going to play, we got time to play six real quick so you can hear Abdul Said. I mean, he's not flying, he's not hiding how he feels.
2: For the next 13 weeks and the next 6 years after that, I'm asking you to join me in helping to build that America. We should know who the victor will be tomorrow, and the work starts anew. And so for one last time for this primary, money out of?
3: Office.
2: Money in your?
3: Office.
2: Medicare for?
3: All.
2: Let's go win.
0: And, you know, Stalin couldn't say it better.
1: Yeah, and look, you know, it's kind of simplistic and crude, but in politics, if people can repeat back to you your lines, that's a good thing. It shows, you know, you're getting your brand out there. I think it's a nefarious, noxious brand and one that could lose there. But again, it's going to be a tough year for Republicans. There's a chance he gets in, and it will be the most radical member of the United States Senate.
0: You know, and when I hear things like that, you're pushing also this mindset that, and I think the pandemic has a lot to do with this, that in that time where people became very focused on self and an overemphasis on the quality of my life, and I could work from home. I don't have to mm-hmm. do this. I can, there's funding I can get. They can pay for this, that they can pay for that. The government can do this, and I can just live my best life. And for a lot of young people, during that time, they were spending so much time on how important their world was, hard work and things like that kind of became a four-letter word in terms of like, well, I don't want to do that. And then mm-hmm. you have these candidates going, hey, we can keep this party going. You get welfare state, you know, you get money, free groceries. Like, you can continue to focus on building the gram and going on vacation. And I think that has been tight, and it's a very unrealistic goal with horrible consequences. But when you're just thinking about me, you know, I think narcissism was probably the biggest outbreak during the pandemic, you know, where people have just had this, you can only see things through one point of view. And as long as it benefits me, I'm good with it.
1: Yeah, it had a real deranging effect. And
0: yeah.
1: The crazy tweets from Hong, they're all from that period, like the one where she said she's out of Culver's and she needs to get out because there are too many white people. But the thing is, those tweets were revelatory. It's still, she's crab-walked away from some of them, but it's clearly what she still believes.
0: Well, she's wanted to get elected. And we're running a little bit out of time, but again, hey, man, I thanks so much. Really enjoyed talking to you, man. You definitely get it. And ladies and gentlemen, Rich Lowry, editor of the National Review. Thanks so much for joining me today, man. And hopefully, America, we get it right.
4: Keeping you informed, engaged, and always a step ahead. It's the Brian Kilmeade Show.

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0: I'm Gianna Gelosi with your Fox True Crime Minute. A Texas man who's facing a capital murder charge in connection with the death of his pregnant wife has fled the country. On May 4th, the attorney for Lee Mongerson Gilley says his client cut off his ankle monitor before boarding a plane to Canada and then flew from Canada to Italy, where he was taken into custody by authorities. There, he allegedly told officials that he was seeking asylum because he was being wrongfully prosecuted and feared he would face the death penalty. The 39-year-old was charged with capital murder in 2025 in connection with the killing of his pregnant wife, Christina Bauer Gilley, on October 7, 2024. Gilley initially told police that she died of an overdose and he attempted to perform CPR. An autopsy suggested otherwise. She had trauma to her neck and face more consistent with strangulation. Gilley was arrested in 2024, released on $1 million bail, and required to wear that ankle monitor. In 2025, prosecutors say he spoke with a woman about a plan to flee to Mexico. There's more on this story at foxnews.com or subscribe to the Fox True Crime Podcast. I'm Gianna Gelosi with your Fox True Crime Minute.
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0: If you're interested in it, Brian's talking about it. You're with Brian Kilmeade.
1: You are not with Brian Kilmeade. You're with Tyrus today. B-Rai is out getting walked by his dogs, hopefully relaxing because we know the man works 24-7. Speaking of 24-7, we are counting down the days until my tour, Tyrus Live Tour, kicks off August 10th. We start off in Grosse Pointe, and we just keep the party going for tickets. The few that are remaining, because we had to, due to popular demand, we added some extra shows. You can hit Linktree / Tyrus Smash for tickets. And we are going to be all over. We're going to be everywhere from Iowa, Nebraska, Kansas, Texas. I'm in Texas a lot. And this is for the fans in Texas. We've been doing Grapevine and Humble and Texarkana and Graham for a couple of years now. So this will be the end of that because we are going to other cities. So this will be their last time to catch me there for a little bit. We'll obviously be heading back. Those have been great venues for us. And it's just I can't be in a lot of places at once and other places are calling. So you know how it works with tours. And then, of course, we finish up in Arkansas. And then in September, you can catch me in Venice, Florida, Niceville, Florida. And then I'll be in Alabama, Andover, Massachusetts, New Hampshire, Middletown. I'll be in Ohio. Got a few dates in Ohio, Loveland. And again, you can check it out. Look on my social medias. You can see all the little calendars and click. But again, for ticket information, Linktree / Tyrus Smash. And you can see them in all my social medias.
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3: A progressive backed by socialists is a step closer to the Senate. I'm Dave Anthony, Fox News. The Associated Press has just called the race in Michigan for Abdul El-Sayed as the winner of the Democratic primary, hours after he had declared victory on X over Congresswoman Haley Stevens. Then El-Sayed told MS Now,
4: "We understand that that she still wants to hold on to a path. We're focused on trying to figure out how we bring the party together to defeat Mike Rogers in November."
3: And we expect to hear from El-Sayed at a news conference in about a half hour. Votes are still being counted, mostly in the Detroit area, with El-Sayed holding about a 1 percentage point lead over Haley Stevens. President Trump posted a short time ago, "Wayne County is one of the most corrupt voting areas in the U.S. The president also again supported Mike Rogers, the Republican, in that Michigan Senate race. Republicans have to pick a new candidate in North Carolina. Congressman Chuck Edwards, in an early morning X post, ended his campaign for re-election after the House Ethics Committee recommended he be censured over sexual harassment allegations. Now to the Middle East.
5: Right now, the Israelis are conducting new airstrikes against Hezbollah in southern Lebanon after what were described to Fox News as severe ceasefire violations. This does come as President Trump says he believes a deal with Iran could be reached as early as today. In an interview with Fox News, the president said that talks happened all day on Tuesday and that things are looking very good.
3: That's Fox's Trey Yingston, Tel Aviv. That deal aims to get oil and other shipping flowing fully through the Strait of Hormuz. And the pause in U.S. bombing has led oil prices lower and to a big stock market surge. The Dow's up another 600-plus points to new all-time high. The president is again predicting gas will get back down under $3 a gallon. He's in Las Vegas. He'll speak at a casino later today.
6: President Trump has been hitting swing states with an economic pitch, pointing to tax cuts. But polls show the cost of living is a top issue for voters who, by wide margins, disapprove of the president's handling of the economy.
3: That's Jared Halpert. America's listening to Fox. Well, back to Wall Street and another day of big gains. The Dow is now up 600 points to a new all-time high. The NASDAQ rising 55. The S&P 500 adding 41 points. It's also at a record level. Oil prices mixed. WTI is down a bit, $75 a barrel. Brent crude up slightly now at 80. Gas is down a fraction, but AAA's national average for regular, $4.08 a gallon, is still a dollar more than before the Iran conflict. We have an update on the job market.
7: Though job growth continued to hold up early this summer, payroll processing company ADP says the trend slowed in July, with only 44,000 new positions created by private employers in the month, down from a revised 95,000 the month before. The number is fewer than expected. Though natural resources and mining hiring declined, behind, along with transportation and utilities and leisure and hospitality, construction, manufacturing, education and health services, financial activities, information and professional and business services, employment rose. The ADP report is not considered a preview of the monthly employment report, which comes out on Friday. Jenny Coselda, Fox News.
3: In the controversy surrounding data centers for artificial intelligence, some states and communities oppose being built in their locations, a pushback on China.
8: Reuters reports the Trump administration is working on drafting a ban of Chinese-manufactured components for data centers such as optical transceivers, devices that send and receive data over fiber optic cables at incredibly high speeds. There are real reasons for this. Firstly, electronic goods manufactured in countries not entirely friendly pose a security risk. What if they can be used in espionage or could just simply be remotely shut down? Such things would be crippling. Secondly, simply relying on a foreign country for much-needed infrastructure puts one at a disadvantage.
3: That's Evan Brown. I'm Dave Anthony. This is Fox News.
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0: From high atop Fox News headquarters in New York City, the most approachable radio host in America, it's Brian Kilmeade.
1: Pump the brakes. Do not adjust your eyes if you're watching us or your ears if you're listening. This is Tyrus filling in for B-Ride today on the Brian Kilmeade Show. Very excited to be here. And we're going to start this off with quite an interesting person. I'm very excited. Going to be speaking for the first time. Marcy Smith, co-founder and of Independent Counsel on Women's Sports, Icons, 15-time All-American swimmer, NCAA champion, chair of the Nevada Lieutenant Governor Protect Women's Sports Task Force at the University of Arizona, Hall of Fame athlete. Thank you so much for joining me today, and I'm very excited to talk about all things sports with you.
12: I'm so excited to be here and to talk to you for the first time.
1: Yeah, this is awesome. 15 times.
12: It was a long time ago.
1: That doesn't age. That's like wine. in the longer it goes, you can add 16. I mean, 15, that's an unbelievable. That's a Hall of Fame number.

0: heads. Like, how did we get here in the first place? Because it makes no sense.
1: That's a really good question. And I asked myself, how am I sitting here talking to you right now? Because I'm a mom of three little kids now. I was, you know, going about my life kind of very naive, believing that the leadership in sports had athletes' best interests at heart. And my entire world was shattered in 2022 when I watched on television the NCAA swimming championships. It was a meet that in 2005, I had the life-altering experience of standing on the first place podium step and being awarded a national championship title. To say that that was one of the most incredible feelings a person can go through is an understatement. I mean, it really has transformed my life, so much so that the impact of watching Leah Thomas, a man who competed on the men's swim team, suddenly switch to the women's team and be awarded by the NCAA a championship title, it devastated me in a way that I had to react. I didn't know how, but I had to. And many things unfolded, but my very dear friend now, Riley Gaines, at the time was also speaking out. I had started speaking out in the media, and she connected me with Kim Jones, who was the mother of an Ivy League swimmer that year, competing against Leah Thomas as well. And together, we organized, because what we realized when asking ourselves, how did we get here, is that the NCAA was instrumental in imposing this way back before any of us had any idea of what was going on. In 2010, they allowed men to compete in women's collegiate sports. And since that gate was open, we have seen Division I national titles fall, women's scholarships, full scholarships go to men in volleyball, fencing. We have seen conference titles, school records, conference records falling to men in sports like tennis, track and field, softball. I mean, you name it, this has touched every sport. Yeah, powerlifting, although it's not an NCAA sport.
0: Yeah.
1: And so we have had to organize as women to ensure now that we needed to correct this incredible catastrophe. And we have worked to platform female athletes to share their stories and experiences and what they have been going through, the traumas and harms, Riley being the forefront of that. And we have organized legal teams to represent athletes now in three different lawsuits, including Riley, about two dozen female athletes in collegiate sports, to sue the institutions, to sue the NCAA in order to hold them accountable for violating the law, for violating Title IX. And left to their own, the NCAA decided that men can have access to women's collegiate sports at the highest level, to scholarship, financial aid, to locker rooms and showers. And we have had to work for years and years to try and combat that. And I'm sorry to say that even sitting here today, that goal of correcting this is not achieved yet.
0: Well, because it doesn't help when you're not getting support from women. And I don't, you know, I never thought of myself as a feminist, but I've become a feminist because in my time in the WWE and as a professional wrestler, I would not ever be in the ring with a woman for fear of just one slip of an elbow or something that I could break a jaw. And like, I just wouldn't do it because it's not right. And when you think this is a no-brainer, when you think that women should be galvanized about this to protect women from men, period, But the whole point, the whole point of women's sports in general was there, if there was an argument that there was no difference, there would be no women's

0: leagues because everyone, we'd all just play together. But there's a reason why, because you're not going to have WNBA stars playing in the NBA. It's not going to happen, you know, and vice versa. And when you see this stuff, is you would think that women athletes would come forward, not just to protect women and little girls, but their spots and their places. And I'm just going to, like, and Sophie Cunningham has kind of, and I don't even think she wanted this. She was just basically just saying what was common sense. Can we roll number 29 for her?
1: I said what I said. I think it's kind of common sense. And I think I'll always believe in that. I think it's really important to protect children. And that's little girls who are also involved in that category. And so I stand on what I said. And I always believe that.
0: And she gets blowback for basically saying it's common sense. This is such a frustrating argument. But then in the same breath, you have Caitlin Clark, who's going through her own stuff, being a generational player and kind of changing the game and being a star in a league that unfortunately pushes the wrong stuff. You know, color of your skin, who you sleep with is more important than contact and your athletic ability. She has an opportunity to protect, and you get an answer like this. Roll 28.
2: I think for us, like, you know, it's not really a discussion we really have in our locker room. I think it's for leagues and the governing bodies to work with their athletes to find solutions, but our focus is on basketball, and that's what we talk about and how we can get wins, and obviously we didn't do that tonight, so you need to find an area to improve in that way.
3: Did you have any, you know, reaction to the...
2: I just answered for you.
0: Dodging it, I argue back, you do have a responsibility. You do. And you should be the one protecting your sport, because you're... Here's the thing. Unfortunately, I think the unaffected seem to be the ones who are pushing this. Until it is affected, until you have a transgendered man living as a woman, playing in the WNBA, leading the league in scoring and rebounds and block shots, then I think suddenly the attitude will be a little different. You know, the same thing with Arapahoe when she came out and she was like, I don't know, really know who they're, who, what the issue is. Yeah. If that high school boys team that beat you was all were given wigs and were allowed to represent the United States and you were out of a job, I think you would have a problem. And you think that's the biggest thing? Or is it because somebody's cutting checks for these to support these things? Is it money? I just don't. It's sad to not see. This is the one place that I think women should all be together on. Men should not play with women. Play with men. You can. Men don't care if you wear makeup or you want play. If you're good, I pick up basketball when I was a kid. We didn't care if you could make the basket. You were in.
4: Yeah, I understand your sentiment, and I have had the honor and privilege as a co-founder of a women's organization that advocates specifically on making sure policy is aligned, that female sports is for females only, as silly as that sounds. And in this position, I have spoken to hundreds of female athletes who are exactly in this spot right now, and their parents, over the past 5 years. And what I want to share with the audience is it's frustrating when someone is put on the spot with the platform that Caitlin Clark is, and they don't definitively share their common sense perspective, which I personally don't know for a fact, but I believe that she shares. What I will say is the fear is real of the blowback. And all, what seems like common sense to so many of us, there is what I've been recently calling the women's sports industrial complex, where the leadership of women's sports is completely captured. The leadership of universities, you would not believe the debates that I have had with Ivy League professors who have been studying, you know, women's sports issues for decades. They are on a different planet, and they are teaching the next generation complete nonsense. And unfortunately, it is absorbing in a certain number of people and activating the most ardent, captured ideologues that have money and power in sports and sponsorships. And so we at Icons do not believe

0: believe that any athlete should be forced to share their position at any point. We help to guide athletes in sharing different opportunities to try and speak out. But when you see a Sophie Cunningham, when you see a Riley Gaines, the reason they are stars, the reason they are embraced, that they sell out products, that they make headlines, is because they are unafraid to stand on foundational truth and share reality with the masses. And that is actually a rarity in the number of athletes that I've spoken to, as devastating as their stories are, the number that will actually go to media and put their face out there is fleetingly small. And so we really need to embrace. That's why we're seeing these rallies to support Sophie. And I want to continue to encourage Caitlin Clark as well to just lean in and join her teammate, her good buddy, and stand up for her too, because by sharing the arrows, we will push forward because we must. We as parents are impassioned at a different level than athletes right now in the sport who maybe don't have kids, because we see what's at stake for our little girls. And so, parents, and particularly dads like you, we need more dads. This is not a women's issue. This
1: No,
0: is
1: it's not.
0: society's problem. And we need dads in there, in the faces of this. These leadership is the WNBA leadership. Where are they on this? Where are they? They should be held to account. They should be answering questions on what is going on and why are you allowing men in women's national basketball? Like, these questions should be posed to leadership. Let the players play and encourage them to share their personal
1: You
0: feelings.
1: know, and a lot of it unfortunately has to do with narrative and politics. And if you're in the consonant soup that is the, I can't even remember all the letters anymore, but it seems like that is more important than, you know, when they say inclusivity is so important. But inclusivity shouldn't mean at the expense of other people, you know, because, and is it going to take for someone like an athlete of Caitlin Clark, who easily is the face of the WNBA, whether they like it or not? Is it going to take a transgendered man blocking her shot and stealing it and costing her a championship, or winning? You know, is it going to take something like that for these athletes to actually say, "Hey, this isn't right"? Because that's what's going to end up happening. But also, the other thing is like the percentages of this is ridiculous. And it's just very convenient that it's Thomas, for example, was what, 75th ranked, was not going, was a mediocre swimmer in the men's division. And then lo and behold, you know, and then it's the same thing. You don't see this happening in sports where there isn't advantage. For a perfect example, my daughter is an equestrian, and men and women compete in equestrian riding, and women win it just as much as the men do. But you don't see a transgendered equestrian rider, at least I haven't seen it yet, at the highest level, because there's no advantage. And I think that's what it's all about. It's narcissistic advantage, and it's sad. And we need to protect our girls and respect women's sports. There is a place for it. And thank you so much for joining me today. And I hope the next time I talk to you, that we're like, man, we're glad this is behind us. Unfortunately, probably
0: I
1: not, but
0: pray for
1: like,
0: that too.
1: keep fighting. Thank you so much for your time.

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4: With 6 months until voters pick their congressional representative, we've been tracking the national mood, and our Fox News poll finds a close race for the House. A year ago, Democrats were favored by 7 percentage points. Now, it's a 5-point edge within the margin of sampling error. If the election were today, 52% of voters say they'd back the Democratic candidate in their district, 47% the Republican. That difference comes from greater enthusiasm on the left. By an 8-point margin, more Democrats than Republicans say they feel extremely motivated to vote this year. It's important to remember, while a lead on the generic House ballot question reflects a national preference, House seats are decided district by district. So a party's advantage in the polls doesn't directly translate into winning seats, especially these days with so few competitive districts. I'm Dana Blanton. That's your Poll Parade.
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8: In the last 3 years, I had the chance to reflect on my life and develop my mind, and I will continue my journey to making myself a better person.
9: The federal building on 5th is going to be your main target. You have half of the building collapsed all the way from the roof down.
10: Very frustrating for firefighters because there are some areas where we're reaching and touching people, but we just can't get to them.
11: The bombing in Oklahoma City was an attack on innocent children and defenseless citizens. It was an act of cowardice, and it was evil.
12: I did not, nor to my knowledge, did anyone else in the White House destroy, mishandle, or misappropriate any document in Vincent Foster's office.
13: The White House has contended that the Clintons were passive investors in Whitewater. The facts are otherwise.
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1: What it is, this is Tyrus filling in for B-Ride today on the Brian Kilmeade Show. Yesterday, I was saddened to hear the passing of the great Dory Funk Jr., one of the greatest wrestlers, wrestling families of all time, one of the best heels, and he was one of my favorite legends. And it's funny how life works because I couldn't sleep Sunday night. And I hopped on YouTube, and I would like to watch a lot of old school wrestling. And anyone who sees me down in the gym when I'm doing the bike, that's all I watch. And I'm watching Dory Funk Jr. and Jimmy Hart and Jack Funk, who wore the little mask, against Ricky Steamboat, the Junkyard Dog, and I can't remember his name. And I was watching Dory, and he was so great the way his presence and got the crowd behind him. And he just was just amazing, awesome guy. And then on a personal note, when I was in the WWE and they called me the Funkasaurus, I got a chance to meet him, and I was terrified because I was afraid he's going to be like, Funkasaurus, you out of your mind? And he says, nope, you're a Funk, and you're the Funkasaurus. And he would tweet me during the week, the whole time I've been on TV. And when I was NWA champ, he said I was a great NWA champ, and I will miss you, sir.
2: Fox News, I'm CJ Papafar. Left progressive candidate Abdul El-Sayed declared the winner of the Democratic Senate primary race in Michigan by the Associated Press, defeating establishment candidate Haley Stevens. El-Sayed speaking this morning on MS Now's Morning Joe program.
3: We're focused on trying to figure out how we bring the party together to defeat Mike Rogers in November.
2: President Trump on Truth Social writing, we must vote for Mike Rogers. As for the Republican,
4: this is really about the heart and soul of our country. I have never seen someone so radical, so extreme, get nominated by a political party.
2: The former congressman appearing on Fox and Friends. The president delivers remarks on the economy this afternoon in Las Vegas while indicating a deal with Iran could happen as early as today. Israel says its military strikes Hezbollah in southern Lebanon over a blatant violation of the ceasefire. 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
1: What it is, Tyrus filling in today for B. Rye on The Brian Kilmeade Show. And very excited with our guest we got coming on here, Rep. Chip Roy. Out of Texas, his committee's Judiciary, Budget, and Rules. My old job. Shout out to Bill Maher. Are you with us today, sir? Oh, he's. We're still waiting for him to join. But I will. While we're waiting for him to hop on, I will want to preface this. President Trump, can we roll number 14?
2: The communists are the new base. Yeah, I'd say so. I mean, don't forget, Abdul was way down a few weeks ago. Now I guess it looks like it's going to be a little bit of a horse race.
1: And it was just that, a horse race. And I believe we have confirmation that he has, in fact, won the primary. So he will be representing the Democratic Party for that Senate seat. And again, I just kind of go back and forth wondering if this is more about voters just tired and willing to accept something new without fully understanding it. And, joining us now is Chip Roy. I don't know if you got a chance to hear that. But basically, the president was talking about the communists is the new face of the Democratic Party.
3: Hey, great to be on. Yeah, I mean, clearly when we saw what just unfolded in Michigan last night, obviously Mamdani in New York, everything we're seeing with the Marxist front, you've got the Red-Green Alliance in full display and embodied in Mamdani. But you're now seeing just this Democrat Socialist movement is the core of their party. And as a proud conservative, I want us to get out and win on our ideas this fall. But I can promise you the biggest asset we currently have for the elections is how crazy they are in pushing their socialist movement. But we ignore it at our peril. It has legs, and they can win. I mean, we can't just assume that we're going to win Michigan because we've got, an insane socialist Muslim running in Michigan.
1: Also, conservatives, we got to also take some responsibility of not putting some of the best candidates forward. And everything's nationalized today. So when you have poor character running for the Republican Party or candidates that are way past their prime, like we saw in New York, when only 11% of the vote turned out and Mamdani wins, but he wasn't running against anything. And I think some of that is, we saw the same thing in California where Spencer Pratt made a lot of noise, but he didn't have any background and he really was more of an angry citizen than he was a Republican. So a lot of it, I think it is, has to do with here is this motivated group that are, they're on social media every day and they're appealing to

0: know, that free stuff montage without anyone there to challenge them. And I think some of that is has hurt the party as well.
1: Yeah, I don't disagree. And it, you know, I've always talked about, I gave a floor speech one time in the House of Representatives, like, this is the United States House of free stuff. And that's part of the problem. And, you know, Republicans have either gone along with that, and conservatives have gone along with it, or they don't message what the prosperity that we've created when we have people go out through the dignity of work, creating wealth, jobs, yeah, opportunity for their kids and their grandkids. So we don't go win that message. To your point about our quality of candidates, I mean, look, I think it's a real problem. I mean, I think we've had a number of candidates that are both kind of lukewarm, Democrat light. You've got people with ethical issues we've had to deal with across the country. I think that's a mistake. Look, I ran for attorney general in Texas. I'm proud of it. I fell a little short in the primary, you know, whatever. God's got a plan. But one of the things I was being hit for, despite having literally the number one record in the entire House of Representatives in terms of my votes aligning with President Trump and MAGA, I was labeled through $30 million run against me as not sufficiently MAGA. Now, that strikes me as a kind of a waste of political resources.
0: Yes.
1: While we need to be going and fighting the I'm going to call them enemy, the political enemy that wants to remake America into a socialist, Marxist, Islamic state. Well, like, people need to know what time it is in our country and go stand up and fight for the communities that we want to protect for our kids and our grandkids. That's what's at stake. And Republicans have got to create a vision to inspire people to want to follow.
0: And that's another thing, too, is not MAGA enough. How about you have integrity? You have accountability. You know the job. And I want to pivot because I really want to talk about some of the bills you got going on. And I think this is important because this is the substance that is never discussed. With all these candidates, it's never how so or what's the plan. It's like, oh, we're going to give free groceries. And there's no follow-up. And one of the things that you recently said is that you need to codify Trump's border policies into law. And lo and behold, you said something, and apparently you have a bill for that.
1: Yeah, so this is actually one of the more important issues that is not being talked about, but I'm trying to change that. We passed it 2 weeks ago through the House Judiciary Committee, a piece of legislation that I authored. But to be clear, it wasn't my brainchild here. I took a bill that we passed 3 years ago in the United States House, through the House, that we called H.R. 2 back then, that I did have a lot to do in creating that and was the brainchild behind trying to create the codification of border security to do what? Stop the abuse of asylum and parole, catch and release, the unaccompanied children, that was horrifying for the better part of a decade plus that Biden was using and abusing to create a situation in which Jocelyn Nungaray was murdered, in which Laken Riley was murdered, in which tens of thousands of Americans died from fentanyl. And we're sweeping that aside, and we're saying, oh, great, Trump and Homan and Stephen Miller and all the great Border Patrol and ICE people, they're stopping all this, and the flow has stopped at the border. Well, great, that's nice. It mostly has stopped. But if we don't codify it and make it permanent, then the next Democrat is just going to open the borders again in the name of asylum. You can build a wall from the Gulf of Mexico to the Pacific. And by the way, I support creating a wall, but you can do that. And if all you're going to do is release people in the name of asylum, then you remake our country. And by the way, you're doing that at the same time that you're using legal immigration to flood our country through H-1B visas with a lot of people who don't share our values and a lot of people that want to Islamify America, and suddenly you wake up and you don't know what country you live in.
0: You know, and that's the thing, is they're no longer, you know, we had during the pandemic with the Biden borders, we had a millions, tens of millions influx in this country, and we have no idea where a lot of them are or what their background was, and you know, and we're seeing that they're no longer come in here, and if you don't think they came from the Middle East, and if you don't think they came from these Muslim countries into this country, and if they no longer blow up houses, they run for houses. You know, they realize that there's a different way to attack the American way of life, and that is by running and putting money in our colleges where we have college kids being brainwashed and thinking that Palestine is the victim. You know, we're seeing it in real time, the results of basically 4 years of just lawlessness in this country. And it's very, very frustrating. And, you know, mail-in ballots and all these things. And one of the things that, and I want to set it up because we're going to go on a break, and I hope you stay with me at the break. I really want to talk to you an update of what's going on with the Save America Act. Also, something that you've had a hand in, and this is what this is why I like you so much is because you know the job, and that should be, you have character and you know the job. That should be the sexiest thing right now about a politician.
1: Well, you know, that's what they say about me, and it's one of those. Look, here's the thing. The Save America Act, I'll stay through the break, happy to talk about it. Let me just address real quick the point you just made, because it's not just the 4 years of Biden. It's the better part of two decades of weak Republican leadership who sided with the Chamber of Commerce in saying that in the name of cheap labor, we need to import effectively the third world and people who do not share our Judeo-Christian values, that we end up with Minnesota, we end up with Dearborn, we end up with Mamdani, and we end up with 350 mosques in the state of Texas and a serious crisis in which the First Amendment is being used against us to transform our society and wage jihad against the West. That's what's happening. You're right. Not currently blowing up houses, but they are running for houses because they ultimately want to wage jihad and take over and Islamify America. We've got to recognize that because you cannot win a war you do not acknowledge exists.
0: And man, thank you so much for putting it out there. And that's exactly what we ended up doing. Instead of going to break, I just kept you going. I appreciate you, man. Keep up the good fight. And I hope we get more Americans who will follow in your suit that have character and know the job and are able to sit down and have a discussion and explain how these things work. And that's what needs to be on media every night, not who has the hot take or says some wild sideways stuff that we're all talking about for a week. So
1: hey, I couldn't agree more. God bless you. And tell everybody on the 5-0 and just keep doing what you're doing. And let's do this again. God bless.
0: Yes, sir. Thank you so much.
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2: 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President Lyndon Johnson.
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21: The doctor's now on the scene. 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
1: What it is, Tyrus filling in for B-Ride today. And yesterday I did something in the wrestling business we call, I didn't hit my time. I was so excited. I always get excited whenever I talk to Mr. Mayor Glenn Jacobs. And we was getting ready to close his thought, and I thought we had an extra. I was trying to milk as much as I can because I always love talking to him. And he texts me after. He's like, hit your time, kid. And I was like, oh, sorry, boss. I was trying to get camera side. So thank you so much, man, for I know you're busy. You got a million things going on. But I really wanted to – I didn't get a chance to talk to you about something that I think was actually amazing. And the best way to describe it is that you choke slammed a $1 million deal to install hundreds of Flock cameras. And you don't get enough credit for some of the things you have done.
2: Yeah, thanks for saying that. That was in cooperation with the sheriff. I don't really have the authority in that case to pause the deal. The sheriff agreed to do that, and appreciate him and his dialogue in this situation. I'm not a fan of the Flock cameras. About a month ago, these things weren't even on my radar. I didn't know what they did. The more I've learned about them, the more troubled I am. These are not what we would think of as conventional license plate readers that, you know, cars go by. If there's a hit on a wanted vehicle, that's flagged. You know, these things are an active surveillance network that is just collecting data. And as cars drive by, every single car has this picture taken, goes into a database, usually stays there for 30 days. It can be searched. And we've seen it be abused across the country. And what's really scary is, in our case, as you mentioned, they're talking about putting 260 more of these cameras out. And at that point, they can actually track your movements and do so without a warrant. And you don't have an expectation of privacy on public roads and in public places. However, the government can't surveil you, spy on you without a warrant. And if they can basically create this network and nobody is going to where he's been, it's the same thing. So I think that it's nothing else that this really deserves some scrutiny and public dialogue.
1: You know, and when I first heard it, to be honest with you, I was like, well, yeah, it's going to, you know, catch bad guys. But then we've had a history problem with whenever you give the government a foot, they'll take a mile, and you end up becoming a surveillance state. And that's not how I want to live my life. I mean, I get it. If when you go outside, there can't be an expectation of privacy. But at the same time, you don't need to be doxxed. You don't need to be in a data bank. You don't need companies to get your information to try to send you stuff to social media. Like, there's a lot of things that that are wrong with this, and I've completely changed my stance on it. Now I want my streets safe as much as the next guy, but I also don't want to open up to where you need to have a warrant. You know, there needs to be some. This is a free country, and we need to remember that. And it's a dangerous road to be on.
2: And what you just said is typical. I mean, when I first heard about it, I was the same way. Yep. You know, oh, it's another tool. Why are people raising such a fit about it? I'm like, oh, I get it now. And it's not about depriving the authorities and the police of the tools they need to do their job. It's ensuring that those tools are used in a manner which is consistent with the Constitution and with the confines and the constraints placed on us by the Fourth Amendment. And this is not the first time this has come up. Our last time this has come up, though, you know, because it's really just, this is what happens when you have new technology and advances coming online. And really one of my biggest issues with all of this is there is no federal framework currently, a regulatory framework governing these devices. The laws in Tennessee for license plate readers were written in 2014 and really haven't been updated since. Technology has advanced slightly since then.
1: Yeah, just a scotch.
2: those laws are completely at this point antiquated. And, you know, that's one thing, no matter what happens, you know, there has to be a strong regulatory framework put in place both at the federal and at the state level. So right now you're just relying on municipalities, in some cases, sheriff's offices and police departments to put their own regulations in place. My friend, Congressman Tim Burchett, who was my predecessor as Knox County Mayor, has taken up the fight at the federal level. He wants to ban any federal funding going forward for flock cameras. And we're talking about a very specific thing here. You know, there's other things it doesn't apply to. These are these automated license plate readers that just Flock is the company. They're the one that has put out this particular technology. But Tim has legislation to ban federal funding, and I think that's appropriate at this point.
1: No, and that's great, and that's the reason why I was like, hey, I got to get to this, and I appreciate making the time. You know, before I let you go, real quick, Dory Funk Jr. passed away yesterday, and and that really hit me in the gut, man. He commentates, and anytime I'm on TV, and I just loved it, you know. And when I was that character, the Funkasaurus, he was backstage, and I was absolutely terrified because I was a fan, but at the same time, I was like, you know, the name Funk means something. And when I saw him, he's like, hey, Funkasaurus. And I was like, oh, here we go. And he's like, you're a funk. Yeah, ain't got nothing to do with music. You're a worker. And it just made my day, you know. And when I captured the NWA championship, I got a tweet from him. Like, it looks good on you. And that meant the world to me. And he was just such a straight shooter, you know. And he's one of the ones that they all hurt. But that one stung a little bit.
2: Yeah, and I didn't know him as well as you did, you know, going through your particular past. But nevertheless, he trained some of the top stars that became household names.
1: Yeah.
2: Obviously was a great performer in his own right. So certainly he'll be missed. He leaves a tremendous legacy in the world of professional wrestling.
1: And again, and then yesterday, real quick, in the middle, you were making a great point, and we got about a minute left. We're going to hit this time, and I wanted to save it to the end. You have always been very outspoken about the pandemic and how it affected our constitutional rights and how alarming it was. And another thing was a lot of the bias that came with Fauci. You couldn't say anything against him. And you were making a great point, but you were not creating a new conspiracy. You were not saying that all the news outlets sat down with, hey, how can we get Trump? But there was a lot of bias, and I think that was the point you were making.
2: Yes. Yeah, I don't think that the heads of CNN and MSNBC and whoever else gathered and said, how are we going to get Trump out of office? But they were all singing at least from the same hymn book, if not the same sheet of music. So the message that came out, it had the same impact, same effect.
1: Well, thank you, man. And we hit our time. Thank you so much for your time. And this is Tyrus filling in for Brian Kilmeade on The Brian Kilmeade Show.
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1: A progressive victory in Michigan. I'm Dave Anthony, Fox News.
13: What we showed is that the power of our many is greater than the power of their money.
1: Abdul El-Sayed, backed by socialists, also just said winning Michigan's Democratic Senate primary shows by focusing on
13: the price of gas and the price of groceries and the price of housing and the price of health care, that you can build a conversation that builds into a movement that defeats Goliath.
1: He beat Congresswoman Haley Stevens by 1 point. President Trump calls the Michigan result great news for Republicans and the Senate candidate he backs, Mike Rogers. On Truth Social, the president wrote, El-Sayed is a communist loser who hates Jews in Israel, adding crazy policies by the Democrats, as he calls them, will only get worse. In North Carolina, a Republican congressman, Chuck Edwards, has stopped running for re-election.
14: Edwards' decision comes after a House ethics panel found substantial evidence, in their words, the congressman harassed female staffers. North Carolina's primary date has passed, and the GOP is now expected to pick a nominee quickly to face Democrats. Nominee Jamie Ager.
1: Fox's Evan Brown. The talks continue with Iran to reopen the Strait of Hormuz, where ships have been attacked. President Trump tells Fox,
16: the only thing that matters is action, and they want to make a deal. We'll see what happens. If they don't make a deal, it's going to be too bad.
1: Warning the U.S. will hit Iran again very hard. The president told Fox that while at his California golf club, just days after a man was arrested there.
24: 38-year-old Janine John Tule. Last Friday, Secret Service were doing their security assessment here at the course in preparation for last night's fundraiser. They noticed a suspicious guy walking around with an earpiece taking photos and video of the security setup. He left, then came back on Sunday, ID'd himself as a State Department individual on a security detail. The feds smelled something rotten, and they called the sheriff's department.
1: That's Fox's William Lajeunesse. He says they found a gun and also ammunition. 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
25: This is House Call for Health. August is National Breastfeeding Month, and this is National WIC Breastfeeding Week. The United States Department of Agriculture releasing a proclamation saying human milk provides unique nutritional and non-nutritional benefits for an infant's growth and development, that it can reduce the risk of infectious and chronic disease, protect mothers and infants' health, and may reduce the risk of childhood obesity. The USDA's proclamation goes on to say the department and cooperating state health departments, territories, and tribal organizations promote and support breastfeeding as the best source of infant nutrition through the Special Supplemental Nutrition Program for Women, Infants, and Children, or WIC, and other nutrition assistance programs. The Centers for Disease Control and Prevention saying around 5% of babies are breastfed from birth in the U.S., but that number drops over the child's first year of life. For more health news, go to foxnewshealth.com. House Call for Health. I'm Lisa Brady, Fox News.
1: Well, in addition to progressive Abdul El-Sayed's win in the Michigan Democratic Senate primary, the AP's called another race there. Donovan McKinney, supported by socialists, has won a Democratic House primary, defeating Congresswoman Shri Thanadar, who was backed by the House's Democratic leader. William Lawrence, also a progressive, won another Michigan House primary. In Maryland, Republicans will be going to court, where congressional redistricting controversy simmers.
26: Republican leaders in Maryland say they will mount a legal challenge to Tuesday's vote by the state's Democratic-controlled General Assembly that could change the rules surrounding how congressional district maps are drawn. State senators approved House Bill 2100, the constitutional amendment that, if approved by voters in November, would override a 2022 court ruling that some Democrats say blocked efforts to redraw Maryland's 8 congressional districts. The mid-decade redistricting push follows similar moves by other states, touched off by President Trump when he urged Texas to redraw congressional maps ahead of this year's midterm elections. Tanya J. Powers, Fox News.
1: Three wildfires keep burning uncontained in the Spokane, Washington area. Hundreds of homes and other structures have been turned to ashes and charred ruins. Fox Weather's Craig Herrera is there.
27: We are set up at a roadblock here just a few blocks away from some of those homes that are completely gone. People still not allowed to come back to this area.
1: More than 60,000 people remain evacuated. One man's behind bars, charged with arson, accused of setting one of the fires.
27: Emotions are mixed. You've got sadness, you've got guilt from people who still have their homes, and a lot of anger trying to understand exactly what happened here. We'll wait to hear the latest. In the meantime, the weather conditions here are good. There's not much in the way of wind, but it will be dry for a few days. Mm. Firefighters working hard to contain these fires.
2: On Wall Street, the surge continues for the stock market. Record highs for the S&P 500 this morning and the Dow. The Dow's up 620 points. I'm Dave Anthony. This is Fox News.
3: I'm Ashley Dvorkin with a Fox Celebrity Profile with Amy Adams and Javier Bardem of Apple TV's series reimagining of the psychological thriller Cape Fear.
4: Being able to expand it, getting to see the family, getting to go deeper into the children's lives, deeper into Tom's life, and deeper into Max's life. I think they're going to be really surprised.
3: Adams plays Max Cady's attorney, Anna Boden.
4: That I'm playing his defense attorney is a huge switch. We gender flipped that. And I think that the dynamic between Max and I has such tension and complexity that really does speak to our relationship as attorney and client.
3: Bardem takes on Cady.
6: It gives you more background of where he's coming from, who his family is, the way he grew up, the way he was treated as a child, his previous relationships. I mean, it gives you a very more defined picture of the kind of person he is and what he lost when this whole situation happened.
3: Cape Fear is streaming now on Apple TV. Ashley Dvorkin, Fox News.

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1: What it is, Tyrus in for B-Ride today on the Brian Kilmeade Show. And, you know, I'm excited. I'm going to have Karl Rove on here shortly. But I really feel like we need to talk about the Republican Party does have a character problem at times. And it seems we want to focus a lot on the craziness of the socialism and communist movement that's coming out of the Democratic Party, as we should. But I don't think it helps when the alternative has off-the-field issues. And it seems to be popping up more and more. Now, when the Democratic side has off-the-field issues, like we saw in Maine, everybody is willing to jump in and panels are formed and to go in on them. And we gotta call balls and strikes. And we gotta and if anything, the one thing on the conservative movement that needs to be a priority is not just knowing the job, being able to get into office and actually understand how laws work and get things done for your constituents. At the same thing, character matters. And we need to really push that. And I can't think of anyone better when it comes to talk about character than Karl Rove, former deputy chief of staff and senior advisor to President George W. Bush and a Fox News contributor. Good morning, sir. Is it? Yeah, we're still before. I can still say good morning, sir. I don't know if you heard what I was saying, but, you know, we're seeing, we just saw the results in Michigan, and it was a lot closer than a lot of people said it was going to be. So I think there's some promise in that. I think that the socialist movement has a lot of legs in blue of blue. But I also think because everything is nationalized, because everything is media and social media make things a lot bigger than they appear.

0: Takeover is underway. Kilmeade's garage and office keys have been disabled. HR has been advised. The staff has signed loyalty oaths to the Tyrus radio program. So anyway, it's all underway. Don't worry about it. It's under
1: thank you,
0: control.
1: Sir. Thank you, sir.
0: Yeah, exactly. I couldn't agree more with you that character matters in politics. And I hate to say it, you're also right about balls and strikes. Edwards is out. Max Miller would be well advised to also step aside. It does not help the cause that he claims to support to continue this fight. It's too ugly. It's too contentious. There are lots of charges flowing back and forth between he and his ex-wife. And the way to resolve them is not to try and do it in the context of a campaign.
1: No.
0: He's going to be on the back foot all the way along. If he really cares about the conservative movement and the future of the Ohio Republican Party, now is the time for him to step aside, just like Edwards stepped aside. Edwards was reviewed and investigated by the House Ethics Committee, and Republican and Democrat unanimously agreed his behavior towards two young female interns was completely inappropriate and in violation of the rules of the House. And he had to go, and he's going. My advice to Max Miller is, if you can clear your name, you might have a political career ahead of you, but you have to go clear your name, and can't
1: fix
0: do
1: your
0: it
1: now. Fix your home.
0: Yeah,
1: you know?
0: Yeah, fix your home,
1: and that goes with any job, you know. And again, everyone has a right to be heard, and you know it's. And then you let you know the chips fall where they may with investigations or whatnot. But there's also. You were in a time, I remember as a kid hearing about Gary Hart. And yeah. He was basically accused of having an affair. It was like a photo of him walking by a door or something. But it was just...
0: No. He was sitting with an attractive woman on her lap, and he was on a boat called Monkey Business.
1: Yes, no, yes.
0: So look, there were a lot more delicate back then. He had trouble, and he was wise to step aside. It would have hurt his party had he become
1: right.
0: a nominee. Look at what we got him. Look at what happened to the Democrats in Maine. They had a candidate they thought was on his way to victory.
1: Yep.
0: And then it turned out that there was, you know, besides the Nazi tattoo and the ugly comments, it turned out that he was guilty of sexual abuse, and off they went. So. Yeah, no, we demand better from our politicians. Nobody expects everybody in politics to be perfect. In fact, we don't expect any of them to be perfect.
1: No.
0: But we do expect them to be models for our kids and our grandkids.
1: And I think another thing is that one of the things that absolutely outraged me, and it was during his interview, if we could play that again when he was talking to Jake Tapper. I don't have the number with me, but one of the things that absolutely, I think it was number 11. Could we roll that for you?
2: People have asked me, what are you going to do? Are you going to drop out of this race? Are you going to resign? You know, are you going to get out before the deadline? And my answer to you, Jake, is no. And I can tell you why. In 2016, when President Donald J. Trump faced the most extreme allegations in the world that hit him day after day after day, and people in the media, very much like yourself and others, said that he would have no shot at winning, that he should not be the president of the United States. But guess what? He stayed in and he was resilient. And what the American people can see is that they can see that somebody is fighting who is resilient, and that is a quality that the American people cherish. And so for no second am I going to sit here and continue to be debased by false and baseless allegations.
1: Okay, that absolutely enraged me. Like,
0: yeah,
1: you're playing the Trump card. Sir.
0: Yeah. Yeah. And look, I don't remember. Was Melania making these charges?
1: Exactly. No. It was,
0: yeah,
1: you know,
0: yeah,
1: with,
0: no.
1: was
0: I mean,
1: his children, it, you know, it was absolutely yeah. disgusting. And that doesn't help. But that is the problem, because that is the echo chamber that is going to be on every news outlet. And people don't think, well, that's not my district, or that's not my congressman. They think, oh, well, it's one of those things where it's now you're all in the same tent. And you're all in the same box. And if he's doing it, then the other guy's going to do it. And at the same, while this is going on, there's a socialist party coming along saying they're all corrupt. They're all this. And we're offering free stuff and we're not like them. And it's hard. And then the kids have this thing where they're looking at me like, well, yeah, he's part of the establishment. This is what they do. They
0: right.
1: harass women.
0: Right.
1: They assault women.
0: Right.
1: And so I'm not voting for that guy. And then there's the people in the middle. Who are now your choice is, and I, this is

0: This is a hypothetical. Your choice is, let's say it's Max Miller and it's Zaid. You're going to go, I'm not voting. I'm staying at home.
1: Right.
0: So then you
1: right.
0: lose right. veterans. You lose the Christian vote. Right. You lose right. you lose the hunters. You lose the hardworking Americans are like, I don't want any part of this. No matter which way yeah. I go, I'm not standing in line 2 hours for this.
1: Yeah. Well, I got two things to say to this. First of all, a little bit of history. We've seen this drama before. You're absolutely right. It flows onto everybody else. 2006, the war is unpopular. The president's approval ratings are in the high 30s. We look like we're going to lose the House. John Boehner goes to work over the course of 2005 and 6. He recruits great candidates. He raises good money. He has a good message. Here is what Republicans want to do. They sort of crawl themselves back to a place where it's not going to be a wipeout in early by early September. And the polls are starting to show, you know, the Republicans are coming back, and, you know, the generic ballot is changing a little bit. Still Democrat lead, but it's diminishing, and Republican campaigns seem to have their going. September 28th. For over a year, Rahm Emanuel, chairman of the Democratic Congressional Campaign Committee, has known that Congressman Mark Foley of Florida, Republican, has been engaged in inappropriate sexual advances to young male pages. Now, rather than doing what should have been done, which is there's a thing called the House Page Committee, equal number of Republicans and Democrats, their job is to basically be the guardians of the pages. Rather than going to the Page Committee, Emanuel kept this in his back pocket until the right moment, and 6 weeks before the election, he popped it out by feeding it to ABC News. It became the story du jour. Within 24 hours, Foley was out, but everybody said, oh, this has been going on, and the Republicans were in charge, mm-hmm. and he's a Republican, and we're going to hold people responsible, and the floor fell out.
0: Exactly.
1: So, you know, you're absolutely right. This thing, if even with Edwards gone, there's still going to be some wash on it, particularly in North Carolina. And with Miller staying in, people are going to say, really, the Republicans are tolerating that? That, you know, really, we thought you guys were the social conservatives, believed in family values, and we're reading all kinds of lurid things splashed all over the news.
0: Yeah, I mean, here's the thing. And I'm the last guy to say, like, hey, an accusation, you should be investigated. But I want to play number 12 for you.
2: I hope you never have to understand what my daughter's been through, what my daughter's going through, what my wife is going through, my two boys and my other daughter are going through. This is truly the seventh level of hell. This has been a horrific experience for my entire family. My daughter lives in constant fear of this man. Not like something that's existential, but deeply in her heart, she fears what this guy is capable of. You can't fathom what that makes me feel like. When the dad's number one job is to protect your kids. And to have this whole thing out in the public like this is not what I wanted to do. It's not what my daughter wanted to do.
0: You know, and that's Senator Bernie Moreau. And I can't see that he was excited to have to talk about this. But when you hear that, it has gotten to the point where you need to step down and figure yeah. this out. You know, and if this is all a conspiracy and the other two, and then there's the other two accusations from girls he dated, women he dated in the past or whatever, you're not right of mind to serve. I could not come into work every day if I had something like this hanging over me, you know, and I think there, and you are there to represent your constituents. Go home, step down, clear your name, or get help, or whatever the situation is, and then you can come back to it. But this idea of like this I'm the only one who can do this job is hurting the party on the national level.
1: Yeah, and look, he's not the most likely replacement for him is a friend of mine, Jane Timken, outstanding chairman of the Republican Party of Ohio, now a member of the state Senate, ran in the Senate primary a couple of years ago when the J.D. Vance won, married into the wonderful Timken family of Canton, Ohio, been there for over 100 and some odd years. Run the Timken company is one of the big employers there, is beloved by its employees. Her husband runs the company. She's smart as heck, a great lawyer, Harvard educated, down to earth. I mean, this is a woman that you say, what a terrific public servant.

0: government, and has fought hard for the cause. I mean, she took on the job of being the chairman of the Ohio Republican Party when things weren't looking so good, and nurtured it and raised money and encouraged volunteers and spoke across the state and put her brilliant mind to work helping craft a Republican renewal in Ohio. And you go talk to the governor or other leaders of the elected officials in the Ohio Republican Party, and they will tell you Jane Timken did a heck of a job and would make a tremendous member of Congress. So, and look, this is, you know, yes, you don't want people to be in a position where accusations are thrown at them about this or that, and then just to try and, you know, force them out of the race. But this is a deeply troubled relationship between a husband and wife leading to an ugly divorce. These things, you know, are, they touch everybody, and they do not reflect well on Max Miller. And, you know, it's not going to get better in the next, you know, 90 some odd days. It's just not. And there's too much anguish there. You heard it in Bernie Moreno's comment. You know, that was a dad worried about his daughter. And you hear it in the anger in Max Miller, you know, and they're just, you're right. There are too many accusations from too many different quarters that set a storyline that is going to be impossible for him to change between now and November.
1: And here's the thing. Divorce, let's take the abuse and all the allegations. Let's just take all that out of it. An ugly divorce, a custody battle. That also, to me, is a disqualifier. That is something you can't do the job when you're fighting for your family, or you're fighting for your, you know, who's taking the house, and all of that stuff is a weight. And the burden of serving and making right, you have to make decisions like this. And every time you make a decision, and you know this better than anyone, sir, there's cause and effects. There's collateral damage. One group's happy, the other group's pissed off. And when you're not of right mind, if you're emotionally drained, you can't do the job. And and then you throw the accusations on top of it. And then he does the ridiculous interview with Tapper, which did not help him. And just to wrap this up, the reason why I enjoy talking to you so much is you are one of, and it shouldn't be, your common sense is one thing, but you call it like it is. And I think that needs to be more of the thing. When if doesn't matter whether it's a donkey or elephant on your patch, if you're not doing the right thing by the American people, we got to call you out. And thank you, sir. Thank you, sir.
0: I'm just doing what our overlords at Fox told me, which is call balls and strike. The phrase you used earlier.
1: Yep.
0: I've heard many times from our overlords on the second floor. Isn't it something? The leadership of our network is not located at the top of the building. They're on the second floor.
1: Yeah.
0: And, I think that's a sign of their humility, but they, you know, I'm delighted to be able to call balls and strikes, and it's great to be on with you. And I'm looking forward to the permanent Tyrus radio show.
1: I was made for radio. I got a face for it, so I'll keep my fingers crossed.
0: Yeah, me too.
1: Thank you, sir. Thank you, always a pleasure. Till next time.

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17: Roger, the clock is operating. We're underway. A little bumpy along about here. Roger, zero G, and I feel fine. Capsule is turning around. Oh, that view is tremendous.
18: Let me ask you one simple question. Do you, Ambassador Zorin, deny that the USSR has placed and is placing medium and intermediate range missiles and sites in Cuba? 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
22: This is House Call for Health. Family history significantly amplifies a woman's risk of breast cancer. Looking at health records of almost 16,000 women who underwent BRCA testing in Ontario, Canada over nearly a decade, investigators found that women who tested negative for a BRCA gene mutation still had a 25% lifetime risk of developing breast cancer. Additionally, for those women who tested positive for a BRCA mutation, breast cancer risk varied from 56 to 86%, depending on the number of immediate family members who had breast or ovarian cancer. Researchers said that based on these findings, a physician might recommend more frequent mammograms or breast MRIs to a BRCA-positive patient in their 50s or 60s with no family history of breast cancer, but suggest preventive mastectomy as an option for a young BRCA patient with several cases of breast cancer in the family. The findings were reported in JAMA Network Open. For more health news, go to foxnewshealth.com. House Call for Health, I'm Anna Eliopoulos, Fox News.
23: This is Fox on Justice. Illegal border crossings have dropped dramatically, but Border Patrol says cartels are adapting. Fox News spoke exclusively to Border Patrol agents in El Paso who say they're seeing an increase in criminal organizations using rideshare apps to arrange pickups for illegal migrants to move them deeper into the U.S. Border Patrol agent Jose Navarro warns drivers to watch out for pickup requests in remote areas near the border, third-party bookings, or passengers who appear disoriented or covered in dirt.
24: What our message is, don't be used by the cartel.
23: It comes as illegal crossings remain near historic lows. Agents warn drivers who unknowingly transport illegal migrants could face alien smuggling or harboring charges. Fox News asked the U.S. Attorney's Office how prosecutors handle cases involving drivers who say they didn't know they were transporting illegal migrants. The U.S. Attorney shared, quote, they'll use all available evidence to prosecute anyone who participates in moving illegal aliens into the U.S. or harboring them once they're in the country. Brooke Taylor, Fox News.
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1: What it is, Tyra's filling in for B-Rye today. 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You can watch it on YouTube, listen to it on Spotify, Apple, Fox One. Very excited to be included in that party. And we talk about everything under the sun except what you're hearing all the time. Not big on politics, but I'm big on what's going on in our world today. And a lot of the a lot of UFO stuff, I'm not calling it the UTAs or whatever, it's a UFO. A lot of stuff about what's going on under our earth, in our earth. Lots of discoveries. I'm really big on the de-extinction stuff. You like to hear about how they brought the dire wolf back and we got the moa bird coming. Interesting people, plumbers, electricians, doctors, scientists. Yeah, scientists. Remember scientists? And just everyday stuff. And just if, like I said, you want a good listen, you can check it out. That's Planet Tyrus, my podcast. And you can listen to where all podcasts are available. I appreciate you. And again, thank you for taking time to hang out with me on The Brian Kilmeade Show.
2: I'm Gianna Gelosi with your Fox True Crime Minute. Oregon investigators are raising new concerns over how Astrid Bridges died over 30 years ago. Back on July 2nd, 1993, first responders went to Bridges' home in Gresham after Astrid's husband, John, found her unresponsive outside. Police ruled Astrid's death accidental. She was 45 years old. Investigators say, though, the story sounded familiar. 20 years prior, in July of 1976, John Bridges called Louisville police, saying he found his first wife, Joyce, unresponsive in their home. Joyce Bridges was exhumed in 2015 for an autopsy, and her death was ruled a homicide. Earlier this summer, back in Oregon, the medical examiner re-examined Astrid's injuries and reclassified her death as a homicide, too, launching a new investigation into her death. Investigators in either jurisdiction have not revealed how either woman died. John Bridges is now 86 years old and living in Missouri. Police say they've interviewed him and served a search warrant and consider him a suspect in Astrid's murder. There's more on this story at foxnews.com or subscribe to the Fox True Crime Podcast. I'm Gianna Gelosi with your Fox True Crime Minute.
3: Fox News. I'm Therese Crowley. Progressive Abdul Al-Sayed wins the Democrat National Committee stamp of approval. Ken Martin just endorsed him for Senate in Michigan after the race was called, winning the primary by just 1 point over establishment-backed Haley Stevens.
4: What we showed is that the power of our many is greater than the power of their money.
3: Al-Sayed now takes on Republican Mike Rogers, who tells Fox the Democrats have problems.
5: They had two terrible choices. They've been at each other's throat for a better part of a year. They have coalition problems.
3: President Trump posting great news for the Republican Party, calling Al-Sayed a communist loser who hates Jews and Israel. The president in Las Vegas tells Fox's Trace Gallagher that a deal with Iran is close to open the Strait of Hormuz.
6: The only thing that matters is action, and they want to make a deal. We'll see what happens. If they don't make a deal, it's going
3: to
6: be too bad.
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7: Saving you money, I'm Hillary Barsky. Fidelity Investments releasing its annual estimate of retiree health care costs, which showed a 7.5% increase from a year ago. The report estimates that a 65-year-old who retires in 2026 can expect to spend on average over $185,000 on health care and medical expenses throughout their retirement. Saving for health care requires a calculated approach, some things you might consider using a health savings account. An HSA is one of the most powerful tools for retirement medical expenses because it offers a triple tax advantage, unlike a flexible spending account. HSA funds roll over from year to year, and once you reach age 65, you can withdraw medical expenses penalty-free for any purpose. Many pre-retirees mistakenly believe that Medicare is entirely free and covers all health expenses, and that is not the case, so you need to be aware of those costs. Saving you money, Hillary Barsky, Fox News.
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9: I'm Ashley Dvorkin with a Fox Celebrity Profile with MasterChef Season 15 winners Jesse and Jess, who tie the knot on this season of the show.
10: It's been an absolutely wild ride. 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
9: Gordon Ramsay helped make the day special.
10: He went from Chef Gordon to Gordon that day, Minister Gordon. Yeah. So
11: yeah, he was dad for a little bit.
10: He was, yeah.
11: Yeah, he helped us calm the nerves, you know what I mean? Yep.
9: In addition

0: addition to being newlyweds, they're new business owners, expanding on their MasterChef win in many ways.
1: 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Justin Jesse, J Squared, started a sandwich cookie company called The Sandwich Cookie Co. 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

0: busy, he'll make your head spin. It's Brian Kilmeade.
1: That's true. He's so busy, he can't even be here today. And Tyrus, I'm filling in for B. Ryan, the Brian Kilmeade Show. And I'm going to be sitting in the chair a little bit today with Jonathan Albert, a psychotherapist and New York Times in New York City and Washington, D.C., and author of the forthcoming book, Therapy Nation, which will, I guarantee, is going to be a New York Times bestseller. You have some interesting things here. Dating's new red flag, voting the wrong way could lead you to be single for good. Wow, that's, you know, and I was reading the back of your book. Is it okay if I read it to the audience?
2: Absolutely.
1: Okay. So Therapy Nation pulls back the curtain on a troubling reality. Therapy, once a powerful tool for genuine healing, has morphed into a force of driving our broader societal decline. The widespread embrace of therapy as a universal solution has reshaped the way we view ourselves and one another, casting us all through the lens of illness, weakness, and division. This book is meant to spark a much-needed reckoning within the therapy industry and a cultural shift beyond it. Patients should demand more from those entrusted with our most vital national resource, the mental health of our people. That's a very powerful statement.
2: Yeah, it is. And it really came from, this book was born from my 20 years or so practicing as a therapist. And if we go back to 2012, I wrote an op-ed piece for the New York Times called In Therapy Forever, Enough Already. And in that piece, I called out my profession. People were going to therapy endlessly. It became almost like a lifestyle. They would go in, vent, get things off their mind, feel better in the moment, but they weren't actually getting better. And I think people should look at therapy the way they look at, say, going to a physician. If you have a problem, you identify what it is, you diagnose it, and you come up with a treatment plan. Therapy doesn't need to be an endless activity.
1: Well, it's almost become a wingman or an echo chamber where you go in and you say, complaining, and one of the things we talked about before he came on, you like the TDSD, the Trump derangement syndrome, where they'll go in and they'll complain about things that necessarily don't even really affect their lives, and then they just keep coming back and back, and at some point, isn't the responsibility, you would think, of the therapist to say, this is you, you're projecting, or but instead they're not. They're just basically building a safe space, which is profoundly not safe.
2: Right. You're spot on with that. And what's happened is we have therapists who have created this accommodation and validation culture. So they'll just affirm everything. And if someone comes in and they say, my boyfriend's a jerk, or my boss is, my workplace is toxic, they'll just affirm that. They won't push back. They won't ask the patient to explain further and teach the patient how to deal with that difficult boss or that toxic workplace. So what's happening is therapists largely are breeding these entitled, spoiled brats. And we have people like Luigi Mangione, who's probably a good example of that. He felt it was his right, his responsibility, his duty to take out the United Healthcare CEO just because he disagreed with what was going on in that industry.
1: You know, and the scary part about that was he basically shot him in the back, walked up on him, and then he had a fan base. There was this, and it was not like, you know, just the typical weirdos or into serial killers. It was people were coming out and defending him and almost making him like he was a martyr.
2: They sure are. And just the other day, I received a call from what I thought was a real patient seeking my help. And I asked who referred her to me, and she said, Luigi Mangione. And then I chuckled.
1: Yeah,
2: and I know it was a joke, but then she said, you know, you need to think twice before you talk about people publicly and their mental health. And I said, I'm pretty sure that if someone's at the point where they're really ready to commit murder to make a point, they've got some serious mental health issues. But that's an example of how deeply sick our society has become.
1: And I always talk about the pandemic. I said the biggest outbreak of the pandemic was narcissism, where this one point of view is the only way. And you said it best. You said entitlement and laziness. And I think that's why the Socialist Party has become so intriguing in these big blue cities, because they're basically keeping that party going, where you can just stay home and focus on yourself and spend your time doing what you want to do, and hard work, and going into the office and paying your dues. That's stuff that you don't need to do. There's plenty of rich people that we can take stuff from.
2: Yeah. Isn't it great to hate the wealthy instead of like figuring out how to get wealthy? But the DSA, they love to hate the billionaires. They love to blame other people instead of looking at how to get from point A to point B, put in the hard work, get the education, and achieve success.
1: You know, or here's the deal. Like, oh, I don't want to go to college. You know, okay, get a trade. You know, wealth, everyone hates. And it's funny because it used to be millionaires. But most of the people who are projecting this stuff are millionaires. So then it's the billionaire. You know, the billionaire is the problem. And you see people who aren't even close to being a hundredaire complaining about billionaires. It's like you're so out of touch with what's going on in front of you. And maybe that's part of the plan with this, is that if you're delusional with what you're doing, then you're not, then you need someone to validate that. And to say I'm going into therapy tells everyone that you're on top of yourself. You're aware. Like, I'm fixing myself.
2: Assuming that the therapist is actually helpful.
1: Yeah.
2: But yeah, you're right. There are some parts of the left that need to have a villain. They need someone to hate. And I think with the DSA, it is the wealthy people, people who have achieved success.
1: White men.
2: White man like me, of course.
1: Yeah. It's like never been a better time to not be a white man, because you guys are responsible for everything.
2: We sure are. And then you mentioned the dating article that I wrote, and
1: yeah,
2: you know, that has become, dating apps have become a litmus test of sorts, where people are being screened for their political beliefs, and before you even say hello or where do you like to dine or what are your interests, people are screening. Did you vote for Trump? Are you conservative, left-leaning, right-leaning? And it's become a huge problem.
1: It's like that's a deal breaker off the bat.
2: Absolutely. It used to be, are you 5'10" or taller? Now yeah, it's, did you vote the right way?
1: Are you into small government? Yeah. Oh, right. I'm sorry. Get off my page. And I think, and I guess, but you know what? If that's their core belief system, you're dodging a bullet, fellas. You know. Just throwing that out there. I've been out the game a while. I've been married, 13 years? But marriage is also difficult. And there are times when, you know, you're not sure. You go to therapy to seek help. And I think a lot of things. One of the things you said, I think it was, how do therapists get marriage wrong? Like, for men, whenever my situation is, or when I think about men, is like we usually make a mistake. We do something to hurt the marriage. And then we go to therapy to try to fix it, you know, like, or at least have a plan, like, how do I rebuild trust or, you know, whatever. And a lot of times I'm hearing people that go into therapy and the first thing when they say the problem, the first issue is, well, leave them.
2: Yeah. And that's not always the best solution, particularly right. If there are kids involved. I mean, it might seem like the easy thing to do, but if you're not considering the consequences of that. But, you know, in many ways, it represents our society where things have become disposable, including marriage, and we're right. Used to quick fixes, can't get a proper erection, pop a pill, want to lose weight, take yep. the jab.
1: Yep.
2: So we are used to quick fixes, and therapy is no different insofar as therapists are quick to say, well, just get rid of him, instead of doing the hard work of working through solutions in the problems.
1: What do you think when someone goes to a therapist, if they're like, let's say you're struggling with depression and you want to see, I want a therapist and I want to find ways to get myself, when I start to feel myself slipping into that, I want some tools and some skills where I can deal with that. There should be a prescription on that, on how long I'm going to go do that for.
2: Yeah.
1: Is that a good way to put it?
2: Well, I roughly agree. There should be a defined time. I don't think people should be in therapy forever, but no two depressed people are the same.
1: Yeah.
2: So it really varies. But I think the problem that we have in my profession now, a lot of therapists are pathologizing what I would call ordinary life experiences. So if you have a bad day or even a bad week, that doesn't mean that you're depressed. If you have a conflict with your colleague or boss, that doesn't mean that you have a toxic workplace or PTSD. It means you had a bad day or an issue and you need to work through it. But we have therapists who are putting this nonsense out there and then add into the mix social media, and you have these so-called social media experts or influencers.
1: Right.
2: And they're out there saying, well, I have ADD or I'm depressed, and then they're millions
1: of autism.
2: Autism.
1: That seems to be like a lot of self-prescribed autism.
2: Well,
1: and it's like, it's not a superpower.
2: Right. And there used to be a time where people wouldn't be proud to have a certain diagnosis, but now they're owning it in a way, and it's almost like they're celebrating it.
1: Yeah.
2: And I think it's a good thing that there's more awareness of mental health disorders, but it has become something that people hide behind too.
1: Yeah, because it's like you can't question them because they'll come back, well, I'm autistic or I have autoimmune all of a sudden. And anything you say to them is they're the victim and you're attacking.
2: Right. But being autistic or on the spectrum isn't an excuse for bad behavior.
1: Right. Exactly. Or omnipotence. Like you can't tell me anything I don't want to hear. And I think one of the, and I'm a solutions guy and also accountability. If you're going to a therapist and there's no pushback and there's no what did anything you do contribute to this? If you're not getting those type of questions, then it might not be a good situation for you in terms of like, because ultimately you can't control what somebody else does, but you can control what you do.
2: Right. At the end of the day.
1: Yeah. It comes down to like your reactions. Like everyone gets hit in the mouth, not figuratively, but life punches you in the mouth.
2: Right.
1: But you're judged by your reaction and how you deal with it.
2: Absolutely. And I always talk to my patients, I always say, what are the things that are within your control? You can't control the weather, but you can control how you dress. You can't always control who your colleagues are, but you can control how you react to them and how you interact with them. But that has been lost in my profession. The resilience, the accountability seems to have been lost, and it's given way to a culture of accommodation and validation.
1: Victimhood,
2: absolutely.
1: And then we're going to take a quick break. Do you mind hanging around?
2: Sure.
1: Finish the show with me? That'd be awesome. All right, so we will be right back after this.
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0: 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Senior White House correspondents Jackie Heinrich and Peter Ducey anchor from Washington, D.C.
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0: Mason.
1: In the last 3 years, I had the chance to reflect on my life and develop my mind, and I will continue my journey to making myself a better person.
2: Frustrating for firefighters because there are some areas where we're reaching and touching people, but we just can't get to them.
3: The bombing in Oklahoma City was an attack on innocent children and defenseless citizens. It was an act of cowardice, and it was evil.
4: I did not, nor to my knowledge, did anyone else in the White House destroy, mishandle, or misappropriate any document in Vincent Foster's office.
5: The White House has contended that the Clintons were passive investors in Whitewater. The facts are otherwise.
6: If it doesn't fit, you must acquit.
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9: This is House Call for Health. A new study suggests some people with inactive lifestyles may be consuming more protein than they actually need. A review published in the scientific journal Cell Press Blue says that people who take in too much protein may be raising their risk of obesity, inflammation, and other age-related diseases. The review looked at 350 scientific studies and says Americans don't need the extra protein intake and should actually reduce it if they have inactive lifestyles. The review says amino acids with high protein diets appear to activate growth pathways that raises those negative risks for age-related diseases. The review also says reducing protein intake may help slow down the aging process and extend lifespans. The study suggests a hormone that boosts energy, controls blood sugar, and reduces inflammation rises when protein intake is reduced. For more health news, go to foxnewshealth.com. 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
1: What it is, this is Tyrus filling in for Brian and Jonathan Alpert, psychotherapist. Jonathan Alpert's hanging around with me, and we're talking about his book. Well, by the way, it's new to me, but it's not new to you guys. Apparently it came out in May, but it's still new to me, and I'm very excited about it. And you can get this anywhere books are sold, Amazon, etc. One of the things we were talking about in the break, and it actually blew my mind. You were talking about how, like, TDS, or what is it, Trump Deranged Syndrome, yeah, TDS, was in the therapy world.
2: It sure is, and it's still there. And there was a point where probably about three quarters of my patients, and I practice along the East Coast, so D.C. Right. and New York, were coming in with real pathology. And I have to be clear, we do not have a disorder called TDS.
1: Right.
2: But the pathology that I'm seeing has to be looked at very closely. It should be studied. And if it's not Trump, it could be Rubio, it could be Vance, it could be someone on the other side. And this hyperfixation on a political figure or person is problematic. Trump, whoever you want to put in there, if you're staying up at night because of Trump, if your relationships with family members and colleagues are being ruined because of him, if you're canceling vacation plans because, quote, I can't possibly relax knowing that Trump's in office, true story.
1: Yeah, no.
2: Then that's a real problem. So when I look at mental health disorders, anxiety disorders, obsessive compulsive disorder, depression, they share some of the hallmark features of what we now call TDS.
1: Which is absolutely insane because I find it, and again, I'm a little more grounded and a little more, I guess, Neanderthalish. If I don't absolutely know the person and they're directly affecting my life, I don't fixate on them. Like, I don't know, you know, the president and his decisions he's making for the world, not me. You know, like, I'm part of it, but, like, at the same time, I also know in 4 years someone else will be in there. You know, so it's like, even if I don't like it, I'm still going to be able to get up in the morning and go about my day.
2: Right. And you're thinking about this in a very healthy way. You recognize that in 4 years or 3 years, whatever it is, whatever is left in the term, there's a new chance to have a different president. But with a lot of people on the left, they have such catastrophic thinking and they start to believe that the world is ending. Trump is a Nazi. You know, Trump's going to do whatever. And they start to believe this. They surround themselves in these echo chambers, and that's all the information they have. And it's very unhealthy. And I encourage people to be better consumers of information. You know, whatever network you watch, maybe check out some of the other shows.
1: Yeah, you should watch
2: there.
1: A little bit of everything.
2: Yes, absolutely. And be a good consumer of information. But they don't. They're so hyper-fixated. They find what they're looking for. If they want to believe that Trump is a Nazi, they'll find some crazy information that supports it in their warped way.
1: You know, because, and it's across, and you saw it, and it's always worse when you see it with somebody that has reach. Like, Rosie O'Donnell fled the country.
2: She's back.
1: She's amazing she's back, but she fled the country because she feared for her life. She had to get out of Trump's America because she wasn't going to be around. She's going to be arrested. She's going to be put in a camp or worse.
2: With Robert De Niro.
1: Yes, yeah. And what's amazing is all of a sudden she came back to be on The View. So apparently the danger has subsided, but for the check. But the whole point of her being there is to, she's like, he's going to be so upset. And I don't think he cares what you do. And the reality is, like, a lot of the people who say these things are going to happen, what happens when you're dealing with a patient, hypothetically, that says, you know, Trump's going to end the world, we're all going to be in jail, we're all going to lose our rights, women are going to, it's going to go back to the Stone Age, and then it doesn't happen.
2: Well, I saw that. So in 2016, when Trump first entered the scene, I would have patients who would say exactly that. They would say, I'm leaving, I'm going to Canada, I'm withdrawing my investments. They never left. Their investments actually did quite well. So if you present to the patient facts, not fiction, some of them start to recognize, okay, maybe that was my anxiety speaking and not like actual factual information.
1: Right.
2: And that's how I work with patients. Some are a lost cause. Others I'm able to really help. So there's a cure for this TDS sometimes.
1: Yeah. And it's just self-realization. I mean, and like, it's almost like, when I hear people argue about whether Darth Vader could beat the Incredible Hulk, and it's like, it depends who writes the story. They're not real beings. You know, when you see kids crying about, oh, that wasn't believable that Luke Skywalker, and I was like, it's a movie. None of it's believable. You know, as a wrestler, when I can't believe you lost to that guy. He's half your size. I'm like, I didn't write the script, bro. You know, and that's kind of what it is a little bit. Very like they create these fantasies of this, that Trump's in the White House thinking about, I'm going to get you. You're like, as if that's just not real.
2: Well, it's become almost like a social calling card.
1: Yes.
2: You know, people find support in others who are suffering, say, depression or anxiety. So this TDS is no different. If you connect with someone who says that they hate Trump, then, you know, you've got a natural support system built into that.
1: Wow. Well, you know what? This has been absolutely amazing. Ladies and gentlemen, check out his book, Dr. Jonathan, thank you so much for your time.
2: Jonathan,
1: thank you so much for your time. This is Tyrus filling in for Brian Kilmeade on The Brian Kilmeade Show.
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16: I'm Gianna Gelosi with your Fox True Crime Minute. Oregon investigators are raising new concerns over how Astrid Bridges died over 30 years ago. Back on July 2nd, 1993, first responders went to Bridges' home in Gresham after Astrid's husband, John, found her unresponsive outside. Police ruled Astrid's death accidental. She was 45 years old. Investigators say, though, the story sounded familiar. 20 years prior, in July of 1976, John Bridges called Louisville police, saying he found his first wife, Joyce, unresponsive in their home. Joyce Bridges was exhumed in 2015 for an autopsy, and her death was ruled a homicide. Earlier this summer, back in Oregon, the medical examiner re-examined Astrid's injuries and reclassified her death as a homicide, too, launching a new investigation into her death. Investigators in either jurisdiction have not revealed how either woman died. John Bridges is now 86 years old and living in Missouri. Police say they've interviewed him and served a search warrant and consider him a suspect in Astrid's murder. 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I'm Gianna Gelosi with your Fox True Crime Minute.
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17: El Sayed, Ike's Auto Win. I'm Carmen Roberts, Fox News. Democratic voters in Michigan made a hard left turn and chose Dr. Abdul El Sayed over Congresswoman Haley Stevens in the race for the U.S. Senate.
18: What we showed is that the power of our many is greater than the power of their money.
17: El Sayed, who campaigned strong for Medicare for All, will face former Republican Congressman Mike Rogers in November for the open Senate seat.
18: Mike Rogers is a guy who, believe it or not, went back to Florida so he could lick every single boot Donald Trump owns to beg for his endorsement. I'm so sorry. If you want a senator who's going to lick some boots, fine, go vote for Mike Rogers. But if you want a senator who's going to stand up to Donald Trump, then you've got your option right here.
17: President Trump calls El Sayed's victory great news for the Republican Party and labeled him a communist loser who hates Jews and Israel. Also in Michigan, the AP calls the race for Democrat Donovan McKinney in the primary for a U.S. House and for progressive William Lawrence in another House primary. The U.S. and Iran could work out a deal today. That's President Trump's optimistic assessment of talks to reopen the Strait of Hormuz to oil and shipping and also continuing to press Tehran to give up its nuclear program.
19: If they back out again, they're going to get hit really hard. You know, they know that. They understand that.
17: And this, as some analysts estimate that the U.S. has used more than half of its stockpiles in key certain munitions in that conflict. U.S. crude is hovering around a cooler $75 a barrel over the possibility of reopening the strait, and that is helping gas move lower. AAA says the national average inched down overnight to $4.08 a gallon. And that is still 28 cents higher than a month ago. And on Wall Street, the Dow is surging past yesterday's record close, now up 417 points. S&P and NASDAQ lower. 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
9: This is Fox on Justice. Illegal border crossings have dropped dramatically, but Border Patrol says cartels are adapting. Fox News spoke exclusively to Border Patrol agents in El Paso who say they're seeing an increase in criminal organizations using rideshare apps to arrange pickups for illegal migrants to move them deeper into the U.S. Border Patrol agent Jose Navarro warns drivers to watch out for pickup requests in remote areas near the border, third-party bookings, or passengers who appear disoriented or covered in dirt.
10: What our message is, don't be used by the cartel.
9: It comes as illegal crossings remain near historic lows. Agents warn drivers who unknowingly transport illegal migrants could face alien smuggling or harboring charges. Fox News asked the U.S. Attorney's Office how prosecutors handle cases involving drivers who say they didn't know they were transporting illegal migrants. The U.S. Attorney shared, quote, they'll use all available evidence to prosecute anyone who participates in moving illegal aliens into the U.S. or harboring them once they're in the country. Brooke Taylor, Fox News.
17: Four men in London are recovering after being stabbed while at a tourist hotspot.
12: Four men between the ages of 34 and 52 were stabbed early afternoon local time in the busy Covent Garden area of central London. They were all taken to the hospital for treatment. Two have already been discharged. The others have non-life-threatening injuries. Police have arrested a 47-year-old woman on suspicion of assault and possessing an offensive weapon. They say early indications are it was an isolated mental health-related incident. The attack happened on Endell Street, about a quarter of a mile from the famous Covent Garden market. Jonathan Savage, Fox News.
17: Republican Congressman Chuck Edwards of North Carolina announced on X this morning he is ending his bid for re-election.
13: Edwards' decision comes after a House ethics panel found substantial evidence, in their words, the congressman harassed female staffers. North Carolina's primary date has passed and the GOP is now expected to pick a nominee quickly to face Democratic nominee Jamie Ager. The district is made up of the city of Asheville and surrounding counties in the western part of the state. Eben Brown, Fox News.
17: The Gordie Howe Bridge between Detroit and Windsor, Ontario, is now open to pedestrians, Fox's Jeff Manasso reports.
14: There's been a hum of motor vehicles across the 1.5-mile span for about a week. Now the Gordie Howe Bridge's multi-use path is open to walkers and bikers that lined up to be the first to cross over the Detroit River between Michigan and Ontario. An official bridge grand opening was held late last month without the Americans in protest of the Trump administration's threats of new tariffs on Canadian goods. Jeff Manasso, Fox News.
17: A U.S. appeals court ruled this morning a New York City law requiring delivery companies to share customer data with restaurants is unconstitutional. I'm Carmen Roberts. This is Fox News.
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8: The student now goes to college to proclaim rather than to learn. The lessons of the past are ignored and obliterated in a contemporary antagonism known as the generation gap.
9: You just go through a phase of wanting to be up there, you know, in the limelight. But I'm going through a phase now where I don't want to be in the limelight.
12: Ding! Ali comes out to meet Frazier, but Frazier starts to retreat. If Frazier goes back an inch farther, he'll wind up in a ringside seat. Ali swings with the left, Ali swings with the right. Look at the kid carry the fight.
15: Everybody just gathered around, organized. And it was orderly. No kids were out of hand. They just wanted to talk. 2 seconds, throwing tear gas, and the kids were picking up and throwing them back at the cops. And they chased the kids over the hill. The cops were boxed in. There was kids all around them. All of a sudden, cops got trigger happy and shot kids.
13: News as it happened.
14: News as it happens.
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1: Oh, it is go time on America's favorite radio show. Also go time for the impending Democrat Civil War. The socialists having a big night in the primaries last night. The centrists none too happy. A lot of catfights. Looks like a Real Housewives episode. Except the women now have to cover their faces because the Sharia law Hamas supporters are taking over the Democrat Party. My goodness.
2: What the hell is the world coming to?
1: I don't know, but we will try to make sense of it in a spirited three-hour radio journey. Sonny Joy Nelson, special assistant to President Donald J. Trump. She's going to be making an appearance. And Bruce Blakeman, literally the last hope to save the state of New York. He is now within 4 points of our governor, Kathy Hochul, who only got the job after they kicked out the governor, handsy Andy Cuomo.
3: Andy!
1: Well, Hochul going full mom Donnie with the state budget just the same. And Blakeman, the Republican, hope to displace her. We will get into it with him. But long before he joins us, your calls, texts, tweets, carrier pigeons, all welcome. Check in any way you can. Hit us up on the MySpace page. Beep us if you're a drug dealer. Either way you slice it, you are all welcome. We say it every day. Be a Republican, be a Democrat. Just don't be a... Happy Wednesday, everybody. I am in fine spirits. If you follow me on social media, you're probably well aware that I spent last night in the Bronx rooting for the New York Yankees, who got a much-needed win. And George Lombard, who is the team's new shortstop, made his major league debut and hit a home run. Doesn't do much better than that. And myself and Lincoln were apparently seated a few seats from George Lombard's girlfriend.
4: Hubba, hubba.
1: From what I was told. And a fine time was had by all. But as you'd imagine, a guy who hosts a nationally syndicated talk show and, of course, is hosting a Saturday night TV show on the biggest news channel in the world, you do have to pay attention to the primaries. And I, of course, watched the results roll in the Democrat Party.
5: That was a hot mess inside a dumpster fire, inside a train wreck.
1: Okay. The president spoke about it. He tweeted early this morning that it was a winning night for Republicans because, in theory, Mike Rogers, the Republican nominee in Michigan, is not a nut job. Okay, he is a guy who served in the military and fought Al-Qaeda terrorists. He's now running.

0: Haley Stevens, who is, of course, the DNC's, the Democrat Party's preferred candidate. A lot of money was spent, and they were hoping she could tug this thing back towards the middle. But lo and behold, the socialists have all the momentum right now. Why do they have all the momentum, Jimmy? Because they're the only ones who can fundraise.
1: It costs a lot of money to run for political office.
0: Cost a lot of money. Okay, so now we've gotten to this place where guys like Bernie Sanders, because this is really his wing of the party, are doubling down and tripling down on candidates who have said things like, yeah, America deserved 9/11. Here is Bernie Sanders last night, okay, talking about, yeah, he doesn't like Hassan Piker's old comments, but he doesn't believe in cancel culture. Okay, but it's not cancel culture. Like, cancel culture was like corporate spokespersons got fired because they told jokes at inopportune moments. Okay, these guys aren't telling jokes. When they say America deserved 9/11, that's them telling you that those horrific images of planes slamming into towers, people leaping out of buildings, families losing their loved ones were well-deserved. I mean,
2: you can't handle the truth.
0: Okay, here's Bernie Sanders, though, clip five.
3: To give you an example, one of the more controversial ones is that Piker has said America deserved 9/11. Are you comfortable with that association?
4: No, I am not. I think that's a dumb statement. On the other hand, he has a whole lot of followers, and there's a lot of things that he's saying that are making sense to a lot of people. I think, you know, we have to get above cancel culture. You know, when you're doing radio, whatever they do, podcasts 3 hours a day, you say dumb things. I suspect if you go back over your career, there may be one or two things that you said that you may have regretted. But I think what we have got to do is look at the totality of where people are coming from and go forward.
5: He is so full of this guy.
0: Bernie Sanders. You say dumb things on the radio, do you not? Yes, I say dumb things all day. I'm not running for office. And at no point have I ever said our country deserves the biggest terror attack in its history. Okay, at no point do I wrap my arms around candidates who do. Scott Jennings at CNN, give them credit for airing this. He basically summed up the Bernie situation this way, clip 9.
6: He ultimately said, yes, I want people like Hassan Piker in my political party. We're a big tent. He wants people in the party that say America deserved 9/11. He wants people in his party that are out there idealizing Chairman Mao and the like. I mean, this is not something I would be embracing if I were trying to build a political party that could appeal to, you know, mainstream Americans. I think they're going to deeply regret these associations and this continued demonization of AIPAC. AIPAC is Jewish Americans, Americans who are choosing to participate in politics. And let's be honest, they're just using it as a euphemism to say the Jews. I mean, that's what they're doing.
7: He knows what he's talking about.
0: And it is. It has become the most convenient Trojan horse for anti-Semitism on the internet. Because everybody just goes, oh, AIPAC. They run D.C. I don't want any money from these AIPAC politicians. AIPAC are American Jews that support the existence of Israel and, yes, donate a lot of money to making sure they get recognized and protected in our foreign policy. But AIPAC is not a division of the military. They are not run by Benjamin Netanyahu. So when you see all of these internet commenters, even on the right, go like, oh, AIPAC got us into Iran, that's their fancy but acceptable way of saying, the Jews did it, guys!
8: Bingo.
0: That's all it is. And Scott Jennings knows that. But the reason it's viable beyond just right-wing podcasters is the people on the left legitimately just hate the Jews. Okay, they're pretty openly saying so. They consider what happened in Gaza a genocide. Even though the population of that region has quadrupled since the year 2000, even though Israel has 2 million Muslims living peacefully within their border, they don't have a Muslim problem. They have a terrorist problem.
9: Bingo, man. Bingo.
0: They're not out there looking for random Muslims. They're just looking to wipe out Hamas and Hezbollah, who fired more shots today. Okay, but the Abdul al-Sayed wing of the party doesn't believe in Israel's right to exist. So yes, with a statewide race to run, you're going to hear him say things like, I love my Jewish brothers and sisters and I'll protect you to the moon and back, because that's what they say to get in office. okay, then you get an office, do whatever the hell you want. Look at, like, I'll give you an example. Mikey Sherrill in Jersey or Abigail Spanberger in Virginia, they both ran on, where's

0: centrist Democrats. And we just want, you know, we just want common sense, affordable policies that'll bring the country back towards the middle. Then they get into office. Virginia signs a law allowing sex offenders to use women's rooms, even if they've been previously convicted. That doesn't sound very moderate. Virginia signed a law outsourcing their election results to the Electoral College, meaning to the popular vote, meaning it doesn't matter how you vote in Virginia. Okay, Virginia is now awarding its Electoral College votes to the popular vote winner because they think this benefits Democrats. But oh, by the way, it erases the Constitution. Does that sound again like some form of moderation? All the sanctuary policies, the fact that Micah Sherrill in Jersey won't turn over the voter rolls after we learn that at least 6,600 undocumented migrants are registered to vote in Jersey. And we don't even know if that's a real number because she won't turn over the voter rolls.
1: What in the wide, wide world of sports is going on here?
0: What's going on here is they're running as moderates, but they're radical Democrats trying to tear the country apart and rebuild it in their favor. When Democrats say we need to stack the Supreme Court, they don't say do it now. Why? Because they wouldn't be the ones that were actually picking the judges.
2: That is correct.
0: Okay, if they, yes, were in power, they want to restack the court because they want to make sure it's all liberal. This is not about impartiality. This is not about the rule of law. This is about protecting their ideology. Okay, think about when Biden was president. Joe Biden was president. And they got caught. I mean, they didn't get caught. Mark Zuckerberg, who owns Facebook, Jack Dorsey, who owns Twitter, openly just said, yes, the government was heavily pressuring us to censor criticisms of the vaccine and heavily censor and take down anyone who was recommending alternative treatments. Why? Because there was a lot of money to be made off the vaccine.
3: We're paying in cash.
0: And in the beginning, when COVID first became a thing, if you remember, RFK Jr. has since spoken openly about this. The reason Fauci was trashing ivermectin and hydroxychloroquine is because these are the useful treatments for COVID that are being deployed right now to this day. If you were to get COVID right now, you might wind up on ivermectin. Very high chance. Depending on your health situation, you might get hydroxychloroquine. They are approved by our government. But in the run-up to the vaccine, you can only get emergency use authorization for a vaccine if there is no alternative treatment available, which is why they went on TV day in and day out and said ivermectin is horse paste and hydroxychloroquine is fish tank cleaner and you're all going to die if you take it. Why? Because if they convince people there's no alternative method, then the only thing they can do is get the vaccine. And if they get the vaccine approved,
4: money, money, money, money, money, money, money.
0: So Fauci was lying on TV because he knew there was about $200 billion hanging in the balance. But again, when you criticize the fact that the black vaccine didn't block transmission, or you criticize the fact that they weren't allowing us to take ivermectin, even though it worked, they banned you from social media. Okay, they didn't ban you for lying. They banned you for telling the truth.
1: Correct the mundo.
0: And you understand that's not about protecting impartiality, free speech, the rule of law, constitutional rights. It's about protecting them. Okay, the Democrats, as you know them now, have been formally and officially overthrown by the radical left wing of the party. Now, what they're going to do is speak in vague terms like, we're a big tent party, and we just want to work on stopping Donald Trump's lawlessness, making life affordable again. Here's Chuck Schumer, flat out saying the Democrat Socialist of America, they want to erase Israel from the map. Chuck Schumer is Jewish. Here is Chuck Schumer saying it's a big tent party and they're welcome. Clip 8.
5: Is the rise of the DSA good for your party?
6: Look, we are a big tent party. And being a big tent party is a strength, not a weakness.
7: Chuck Schumer is a clown.
0: Okay, and the reality is, it's a big tent party he's not welcome in. Because he's an establishment Democrat who happens to be Jewish. So what they're going to do on the left is they're going to pretend they're not radical. The Republicans are using words like communism. Meanwhile, these people are running and saying we need to elect more communists. We need to elect more socialists. But the Democrats obviously just want to remain in power at any and all costs. They're going to sell you this dream of moderation. Oh, I know he said America deserved 9/11. He was young and in a mood. I know she said.

0: defund the police. I know they want to cancel Thanksgiving. I know they said whiteness is evil and it must be eradicated. But none of that matters because Donald Trump is Hitler. You know, the guy with the Jewish daughter. Come on, you got to vote for us. That's what's going on here. It's a straight up clown show. And I don't doubt there's traction for it in these radical left-wing districts. But the people who, you know, work for a living, who value all of the privileges America affords us, I'm telling you because I care, this stuff is not going to work at the national level. And the longer this stuff goes on, the worse it's going to be for the Democrats.
1: And I'm out here in the real world, and I know what's right or wrong or bullshit.
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19: In the last 3 years, I had the chance to reflect on my life and develop my mind, and I will continue my journey to making myself a better person.
20: The federal building on 5th is going to be your main target. You have half of the building collapsed all the way from the roof down.
21: Very frustrating for firefighters because there are some areas where we're reaching and touching people, but we just can't get to them.
22: The bombing in Oklahoma City was an attack on innocent children and defenseless citizens. It was an act of cowardice, and it was evil.
23: I did not, nor to my knowledge, did anyone else in the White House destroy, mishandle, or misappropriate any document in Vincent Foster's office.
24: The White House has contended that the Clintons were passive investors in Whitewater. The facts are otherwise.
25: If it doesn't fit, you must acquit.
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26: I'm Ashley Dvorkin with a Fox Celebrity Profile with MasterChef Season 15 winners Jesse and Jess, who tie the knot on this season of the show.
27: It's been an absolutely wild ride. So to have Gordon officiate our wedding, it seems like a complete full circle moment.
26: Gordon Ramsay helped make the day special.
27: He went from Chef Gordon to Gordon that day, Minister Gordon. Yeah. So
28: he was dad for a little bit.
27: He was, yeah.
28: Yeah, he helped us calm the nerves, you know what I mean? Yep.
26: In addition to being newlyweds, they're new business owners, expanding on their MasterChef win in many ways.
28: We have started our own business at J2 Creative. Justin Jesse, J Squared, started a sandwich cookie company called The Sandwich Cookie Co. And we also have a South Shore Bar pizza company called 10 Inches Pizza.
27: Yeah, and our ultimate dream is to have a provision shop that would be all-encompassing of all these different

0: facets of our brand.
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2: I'm Gianna Gelosi with your Fox True Crime Minute. Oregon investigators are raising new concerns over how Astrid Bridges died over 30 years ago. Back on July 2, 1993, first responders went to Bridges' home in Gresham after Astrid's husband, John, found her unresponsive outside. Police ruled Astrid's death accidental. She was 45 years old. Investigators say, though, the story sounded familiar. 20 years prior, in July of 1976, John Bridges called Louisville police, saying he found his first wife, Joyce, unresponsive in their home. Joyce Bridges was exhumed in 2015 for an autopsy, and her death was ruled a homicide. Earlier this summer, back in Oregon, the medical examiner re-examined Astrid's injuries and reclassified her death as a homicide, too, launching a new investigation into her death. Investigators in either jurisdiction have not revealed how either woman died. John Bridges is now 86 years old and living in Missouri. Police say they've interviewed him and served a search warrant and consider him a suspect in Astrid's murder. There's more on this story at foxnews.com or subscribe to the Fox True Crime Podcast. I'm Gianna Gelosi with your Fox True Crime Minute.
3: Saving you money, I'm Hillary Barsky. Fidelity Investments releasing its annual estimate of retiree health care costs, which showed a 7.5% increase from a year ago. The report estimates that a 65-year-old who retires in 2026 can expect to spend on average over $185,000 on health care and medical expenses throughout their retirement. Saving for health care requires a calculated approach, some things you might consider using a health savings account. An HSA is one of the most powerful tools for retirement medical expenses because it offers a triple tax advantage, unlike a flexible spending account. HSA funds roll over from year to year, and once you reach age 65, you can withdraw medical expenses penalty-free for any purpose. Many pre-retirees mistakenly believe that Medicare is entirely free and covers all health expenses, and that is not the case, so you need to be aware of those costs. Saving you money, Hillary Barsky, Fox News.

0: Oh, girl. It is Fox Across America with Jimmy Failla. Two truth bombs about the drop at the national level. The first one comes from Steve Kornacki over at NBC Nightly News, where they reacted to the socialist stampede that took place in the primaries last night and reminded everybody that these are radical districts and radical parties, and they don't necessarily reflect the views of independents or states as a whole. Clip 13.
1: On this issue of socialism, very different views by Americans on how they view it.
2: Yeah, Tom, a number of Democratic candidates we've seen embrace this label, and within the Democratic Party, it's actually more popular, 52% favorable than not. But take one step outside the Democratic Party, and things change quickly. Look at this. Among independents, more than 3 out of 4, 77%, with a negative view of socialism.
1: And we should point this out. Both parties go into the midterms with their own set of challenges.
2: Yeah, for Republicans all across the country running this year, the baggage is the president, a Republican with a low approval rating. This is an average of the recent polls, lower still specifically on the issue voters say they care most about, the economy, and 36% approval in the ongoing war in Iran. For Democrats, meanwhile, it may have something to do with that label of socialism we just talked about.
0: So for Republicans, the drag in swing districts is Trump because he's not necessarily popular in those districts. But do you know who he's a lot more popular than? Socialism. It's like whenever they tell you about Trump's approval rating. So that this is where reporting is lazy and sometimes lying to you by omission. Okay, aggregate polls show Trump with an approval rating around 40%. So you go, shee, not great. Do you know what the Democratic Party's approval rating is? It's less than 24%. So they're always quick to tell you, oh, look at this Trump number. Oh, man, can you believe that Trump number? But they never mention that he's exponentially more popular than their side.
3: The media is a bunch of losers.
0: But the other drag on Democrats is honest Democrats. John Fetterman and a small collective of people are willing to call this out for what it is. Here's Fetterman, clip 14.
4: So you think he could lose to Mike Rogers?
5: Oh, 100% that's possible, without a doubt. I mean, the polling seems to indicate that it is in danger.
4: So how should members of your party, the Democratic Party, come together to defeat the Republican candidate?
5: Yeah, well, I can't come together with someone if you are willing to embrace people that loves Hamas or that thinks America deserved 9/11. I think that's reasonable. And I think that's the reasonable view, being to be able to kind of be like, well, maybe, and try to ignore those things. That's not a big tent situation. There are things that are unacceptable to have these views as a Democrat.
6: I admire your honesty.
0: It is so crazy to think the only sane guy in the Democrat Party is the one who had a stroke.
7: Fox News, I'm Gianna Gelosi. A victory for the far left.
8: What we showed is that the power of our many is greater than the power of their money.
7: Abdul El-Sayed, backed by the Democratic Socialists, narrowly beat Haley Stevens to win the Michigan Senate Democratic primary. He'll face Mike Rogers in November.
8: Mike Rogers is a guy who, believe it or not, went back to Florida so he could lick every single boot Donald Trump owns to beg for his endorsement.
7: President Trump called El-Sayed a communist loser on Truth Social. North Carolina Republican Congressman Chuck Edwards no longer running for re-election.
9: Edwards' decision comes after a House ethics panel found substantial evidence, in their words, the congressman harassed female staffers. North Carolina's primary date has passed, and the GOP is now expected to pick a nominee quickly to face Democratic nominee Jamie Ager.
7: Fox's Eben Brown, America's listening to Fox News.
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15: 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Grammy Award-winning singer-songwriter Carly Simon has Parkinson's disease. The You're So Vain singer revealing a variety of health issues in a statement about the diagnosis, sharing that she's been living with arthritis and had joint replacement surgeries, but her mobility was still on the decline. She's also received treatment for basal cell carcinoma on her face. But through these challenges, Simon is still making music. In August, the 83-year-old pop star plans to release her first album of original songs since 2008. Simon rose to fame in the 70s and received an Oscar for her song Let the River Run from the movie Working Girl. She's also written 5 children's books and 2 memoirs. Over the years, other celebrities have openly discussed living with Parkinson's, including Alan Alda, Ozzy Osbourne, and Michael J. Fox, who launched a foundation for research. 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House Call for Health. I'm Lisa Brady, Fox News.
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19: It came about by not having a family, by being born without a father. I'm on the wrong side of the law the minute I was born, and I stand strong inside of it.
20: The district attorney's office and I personally and the Los Angeles Police Department are all exceedingly happy with this verdict. We expected the verdict, but until that clerk reads the verdict, you never know.
21: I think the public's reaction has been, we did need to know this information. We had a right to know it.
22: Jim was buried in a simple ceremony with only a few friends present, because those of us who knew him intimately wanted to avoid all the notoriety and circus-like atmosphere that surrounded the deaths of such other rock personalities.
23: I'd just like to say before we start off with the concert that to thank you all for coming.

0: Bang, there it is. Fox Across America with Jimmy Fallon. We were in New York City for two more weeks. And then we're heading out to San Antonio, Texas. Hey, girl. And that's the Empire Theater, Saturday night, August 15th. It is like an inch away from being sold out. So thank you. You really know how to make a gal feel special. But if you want to get a handful of tickets, that last handful that's out there, foxacrossamerica.com. Following weekend, we're in Rockford, Illinois. And people in Illinois need to laugh. You just lost the Bears because your freaking sanctuary state blew $2.5 billion on illegal immigration.
1: That is financial lunacy.
0: Think about that. They wouldn't get the Bears. Chicago sports fans wanted the Bears. J.B. Pritzker gave them the Coyotes instead. Dumb time to be alive. But if you want to blow off some steam out in the state of Illinois, come see me in Rockford August 22nd. Those tickets also available at foxacrossamerica.com. Back here in New York, a couple of things for me to react to in this segment. First and foremost, we're trying to make sense of last night's win for some of the radical Democrat socialists in Michigan. But there was one upside. Cori Bush lost again. If you remember Cori Bush, she's actually from Missouri. So if you're listening on 97.1 FM Talk, you know it all too well. She represents a district that was horrifically hit by a tornado. It's the same district where Chuck Berry's original house is, right there in St. Louis. And, you know, she's being accused of all kinds of malfeasance when it comes to the finances and the donations she took in from that tornado. But we don't know the in and out on that. What we do know is for the second consecutive election, Cori Bush got clobbered.
2: Get her out. Get her out of here.
0: Okay. Somebody I love, Wesley Hunt, who you hear on the show all the time, he spoke about this really quickly. And Wesley Bell spoke about it first. Let me give you Wesley Bell, clip 15.
3: Because progressives are supposed to make progress. Let me say that one more time. Progressives are supposed to make progress. It is not enough to just say some nice words or look for attention. We got to do the work.
0: So Wesley Bell is saying the things you say. We got to win. We got to make progress. Cori Bush is one of those people who just stood around and called everybody racist. Said we needed to abolish the police. Do you remember Cori Bush, the one woman pushing the hardest to defund the police, got caught spending over $230,000 a year on private police protection?
4: What a fraud.
0: And that's how she wound up losing her last race. She got clobbered. Here she is after she got caught with this massive security budget.
4: I'm going to make sure I have security because I know I have had attempts on my life and I have too much work to do. There are too many people that need help right now for me to allow that. So if I end up spending $200,000, if I spend $10 more dollars on it, you know what? I get to be here to do the work. So suck it up, and defunding the police has to happen. We need to defund the police and put that money into social safety nets because we're trying to save lives.
0: Oh, man.
5: You're either crooked or you're stupid.
0: In her case, it was both. She was crooked and stupid. But the point is, she tried to pivot this time around. And she ran for her old seat by doing a free Palestine, screw Hamas, AIPAC is the devil. And everybody in Washington represents the views of the Jews and not the American taxpaying citizen. And even in defeat, she tried whining and saying that people are not being represented by someone who values them. Guys, she ran against a centrist Democrat. Centrist Democrats, in the modern parlance, are radical nut jobs anyway. Okay, but because this guy didn't say Israel should be blown off the map, she wants the people of St. Louis to believe they no longer have adequate representation. Clip 16.
4: It pisses me off that for the next 2 years, this community will be represented by someone that didn't deem you valuable enough to show up to one candidate forum where there were audience comments, even though I showed up to everyone.
0: Oh, come on. She's so dumb. For the next 2 years, we got somebody who's not even going to represent the people of Michigan.
6: Shut up. Will you shut up?
0: If you go look up Whittier Street in St. Louis. If you wanted to Google map it for fun, Chuck Berry, if I had to guess, it's in the, me and Jenny and Lincoln went there and then I went back when I was at the factory for stand-up. I think the house he wrote Johnny B. Goode in, okay, Maybelline, Roll Over Beethoven, like the actual songs that are have defined rock and roll. Like he's considered the father of rock and roll. I mean, if you're liberal, the birthing person of rock and roll. Okay, but these are the songs, this is the song catalog that not only established what you know to be rock and roll, but actually got the Beatles together. Do you know when John Lennon met Paul McCartney, they bonded over Chuck Berry songs? They loved American rock and roll music, and that's kind of how they hit it off in Liverpool. Like, oh, you listen to that? I listen to that. We should start a band. And in the beginning, that's what the Beatles were doing. They were doing Chuck Berry covers. That's how iconic and influential Chuck Berry is. You could also argue that he was a pioneer because he was into streaming long before technology came along. Make what you want of that joke. Perhaps that song was originally titled Johnny P. Good. I don't have an answer. But the point is, his house, 3137 Whittier Street, is in Cory Bush's district. Cory, it looks like if you were to drive down there, like there was a hurry, there was a tornado, obviously, that did tremendous damage. But nothing all of these years later has ever been repaired. Like houses ripped in half, cars ripped in half. The block Chuck Berry is on, like 80% of the houses look condemned. That old house, his is boarded up as it stands. You can check it out on Google Maps. But the point is, she was given a gazillion dollars to get that district rebuilt, and the district did not see a dime of it. However, a lot of donations poured into her own super PAC, meaning a lot of that relief money was funneled back to her. That's the big accusation out in California. That's the big accusation in Minneapolis, where they keep uncovering all of this fraud. Okay, people launch these massive entitlement programs, these massive human aid programs. Okay, and lo and behold, the politicians who launch them start getting donation after donation after donation. Why? Because that money goes unaccounted for and gets funneled back to them in other ways.
1: We're paying in cash.
0: This is something that they spoke about today. Okay, I'm going to give you a couple of things. The first one is from Dr. Oz. Dr. Oz is talking about all the fraud crushing people around the country. So one of the biggest forms of Medicaid fraud right now is people are going out and applying to be a home health aide for a relative. You go, hey, I got a sick relative. And when you apply to be their caretaker, if you list unspecified illness, meaning, hey, what's wrong with them? They don't list the illness. Why? Because that allows the stipend to go untraced somehow. Somehow that allows it to go untraced. Like if you say broke his leg, okay, then you need to send pictures of a guy with a broken leg and you need to show how you're treating it and all of those things. But apparently if you just say unspecified illness, they just flat out get the money. I mean,
7: I'm sick and tired of all this bullshit.
0: Here's Mehmet Oz talking about it. Clip 21.
8: Pennsylvania ranks fifth nationally in average monthly payments, both per beneficiary and per provider. That is way out there. Be number five in both those categories. More expensive, that is, than 45 states. Over 96% of personal care claims here are illness unspecified. That's how they're titled. So we can't track them. It doesn't help if the U.S. attorney or the attorney general can't possibly find the fraud because people aren't actually telling us what they're really doing. We have to change that history that's evolved here into the norm. And finally, average payments per beneficiary, more than $50,000. Think about that, $50,000 per person getting home care in this state on average, far above what you'd ever expect. All this points to fraud.
0: Okay, and they've uncovered all told literally $236 billion worth of Medicaid fraud. And a lot of this has to do with massive programs that exist because of our generosity as American taxpayers. We go, hey, we want to help people who can't help themselves. Here's a big, giant, fat pot of money. Anybody who needs it's going to get a government stipend, and we're going to help them get back on their feet. We should be doing that as the richest and most prosperous country in the world. But how we ever started doing that with no oversight is clinically insane because people are taking advantage of it. And what they don't understand when they have this conversation about fraud is the people getting screwed over the hardest are not the taxpayers. It's the victims of the fraud, meaning, say, the Somali daycare scam. Okay, out in Minneapolis, they had all these people open up Somali daycares with no kids in them, but they got government money to run fake daycares, and they made tens of millions of dollars. Meanwhile, actual Somalis who needed daycare, who needed something provided for them by the government, don't get it because the money went to the fraudsters instead.
1: That's not right.
0: And then when you try to prosecute it, what do the Democrats do? Well, you're racist. You're just going after them because of the color of their skin. But the reality is you're going after them because of the color of the money that's not going to the correct place. And I bring this up because so much of what the Democrats ran and won on last night, even the ones who lost, like Cori Bush, was about expanding the size of the welfare state. We need more massive entitlement programs. We're the Zoran Mamdani party now. The government's going to run your grocery store, your child care, your health care, your bus ride, everything you do. Okay, and in order to do that, they need money. How the hell do they get the money? By raising taxes on the people who work for a living.
9: Thanks, big government weenuses.
0: Okay, that's the reality. Here is, and it's so funny, within the Democratic Party, I just thought this was amazing. Okay, here is some reaction that I've been playing all week from Bill Maher. Okay, who's flat out telling you that they're not trying to hide the communism anymore. This, like, it is on, dude. I don't think you get it. Like, the communists, they can call them Democrats, socialists. They're communists. It's the same thing. I don't care if you want to call them socialist or communist. The point is, anyone who tells you the government should pay for every single thing we do is a person who would destroy this country if we were ever unable to enact what they believe. Okay, every country that's ever implemented a socialist form of government has starved hundreds of millions of people to death. Because if you can no longer make money in certain fields, you don't go into them. If the government seizes the means of production, it means farmers don't get paid anymore. Okay, they don't get to set prices and crops and hustle and have good years and bad years. Okay, they just work for the government and the government takes all of it. Are you going to go farm 20 hours a day like you do now so the government can take every penny? You're not. You know, is there any job like that? Think of the guys that innovate. You know, Elon Musk announced yesterday that within 6 months to 12 months, 12 months being the long term, Neuralink is going to allow people who were born 100% blind to see. Think of the miracle that constitutes and imagine how much work and innovation and hustle and sacrifice it took for the people who arrived at this incredible junction, okay, to give this gift to the world. Okay, if the government comes along and says, we're in charge of stuff like that, you don't make money doing this now. Do you think those guys that were working 96-hour weeks are going to go put in that time? No. I mean, I'll give you an example. I mean, I'm a good example of this. I drove a cab 12 hours a day, 6 days a week. So it was 84 hours a week on a short week. And I had stand-up comedy at night, and I was trying to sell screenplays. So me and my buddy Dean were writing for 2 hours for my taxi shifts. So I was writing 3 a.m. to 5 a.m. 5 days a week. I would 3 a.m. to 5 a.m. We're working on a screenplay, writing with my writing partner. I would then get in a cab, drive 12 hours because I knew my brain was going to be too fried at the end of the day to write. So I would write before work. When that was over, we'd go to a deli and eat like a government ham sandwich. And then I would go do stand-up comedy at night using a lot of the material I wrote that morning when my brain was fresh and not fried. It's kind of how I write my TV show now at the end of all this media, at the beginning of all these long days. Same thing, but it's kind of better because I'm not performing in an opium den that night. But the point is, if they had said to me all the way back then, you know, you're not actually going to make money. You're not going to determine whether you get ahead. The government's going to dictate where you go in life. We're going to be in charge of the assignments here. Then I've kind of lost free will and free enterprise. And in the process, the motivation to even attempt whatever it is I've made of this life. Okay. And that goes for just about everybody out there who's ever started a business, whoever succeeded in any way, shape, or form. The Democrats are not selling the American dream. They're selling this whole other thing. I don't want to say it's a dream, because the reason we have such a massive immigration problem is people are trying to get into our country and escape the countries who have already implemented what the Democrats are running on. That's the moment we're living in. You know, they talk about immigration reform. Why do we need immigration reform? Because 100 million people a year would come here if they could. Why would they come here? Because their socialist governments are failing.
10: He's a lousy dad, but he's right.
0: Here is Bill Maher telling you the truth. Clip 19.
11: The DSA itself has switched, even 5 years ago. It shunned communists. That changed. Things change. Now the coalition within the DSA, called the Marxist Unity Group, is in ascendance, and I must take them at their word when their words include, our commitment is to the long-term struggle for a fully liberated, classless society, in a word, communism. What do they have to do? Tweet out, elect more communists? Oh yeah, Sia Weaver did that. Yes. Good, I'm glad you're shocked. People got to realize this is going on.
0: You people aren't paying attention. Like, it's real. That's the point. It's not like, you know, convenient sloganeering. Like, the sloganeering, the feel-good stuff, is what the establishment Democrats are running on. Like, we're going to make the country affordable and fight for the working class. But the people who are actually getting elected are like, we're going to abolish the Senate, stack the courts, abolish ICE, and empty all the prisons. Okay? That is the reality. That's what they're running on. Bill Maher is even calling it out. Now, I don't think on any level it can win at a national level. But the fact that it's made this many inroads means it's not going to go away anytime soon. So we get on the air every day. We're like, you just got to have the conversation. You got to talk to people you disagree with, all of that jazz. Because it's the only way you're going to inform people. Because there's no world where the media is going to do it for you. Okay, we're sitting here just a few hours removed from a primary where a guy who said America deserved 9/11 won a statewide race in Michigan. And the media is telling you this is a good thing. Okay, which is why you're not supposed to depend on them. You know the whole American dream, if you want something done right, you got to do it yourself. If you want to save your country right, you got to do it yourself. Because the media is telling you that all of these American anti-Semites who say we deserve 9/11 are a good thing and not a bad thing.
1: That's why I don't read the newspaper, because it's garbage. And the editor that let it come out is garbage.
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14: 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Yeah.
13: He can style. He can profile. Yeah. He can woo the lady. And last but not least, he's got class.
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16: 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Ashley DeBorkin, Fox News.
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0: There it is. Fox Across America with Jimmy Fallon. Donald J. Trump's special assistant, Sonny Joy Nelson, joining us in the next hour. We're also going to be rapping with Bruce Blakeman, a Republican nominee for governor in the great state of New York. He is going to gotten within 4 points, I believe, of Kathy Hochul at this point, who is only the governor because she was the only woman in Albany too annoying for Andrew Cuomo to hit on. But we'll get into her. We'll get into that. And tippy top of the next hour, we have a new revelation in this ongoing WNBA scandal. A transgender athlete in France, meaning a dude in a tank top who is averaging 21 points a game and 20 rebounds, now says that he, she, they, or it would like to bring their talents to the WNBA. So this might be their chance to put their money where their mouth is. Basically, we're remaking Rocky, and Mr. T is Mrs. T, and he's going to beat up Adrian.
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2: This is Fox on Justice. Illegal border crossings have dropped dramatically, but Border Patrol says cartels are adapting. Fox News spoke exclusively to Border Patrol agents in El Paso who say they're seeing an increase in criminal organizations using rideshare apps to arrange pickups for illegal migrants to move them deeper into the U.S. Border Patrol agent Jose Navarro warns drivers to watch out for pickup requests in remote areas near the border, third-party bookings, or passengers who appear disoriented or covered in dirt.
3: What our message is, don't be used by the cartel.
2: It comes as illegal crossings remain near historic lows. Agents warn drivers who unknowingly transport illegal migrants could face alien smuggling or harboring charges. Fox News asked the U.S. Attorney's Office how prosecutors handle cases involving drivers who say they didn't know they were transporting illegal migrants. The U.S. Attorney shared, quote, they'll use all available evidence to prosecute anyone who participates in moving illegal aliens into the U.S. or harboring them once they're in the country. Brooke Taylor, Fox News.
4: This is House Call for Health. Family history significantly amplifies a woman's risk of breast cancer. Looking at health records of almost 16,000 women who underwent BRCA testing in Ontario, Canada over nearly a decade, investigators found that women who tested negative for a BRCA gene mutation still had a 25% lifetime risk of developing breast cancer. Additionally, for those women who tested positive for a BRCA mutation, breast cancer risk varied from 56 to 86%, depending on the number of immediate family members who had breast or ovarian cancer. Researchers said that based on these findings, a physician might recommend more frequent mammograms or breast MRIs to a BRCA-positive patient in their 50s or 60s with no family history of breast cancer, but suggest preventive mastectomy as an option for a young BRCA patient with several cases of breast cancer in the family. The findings were reported in JAMA Network Open. For more health news, go to foxnewshealth.com. 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
5: It went down to the wire and took a left turn. I'm Carmen Roberts, Fox News. Leftist candidate Dr. Abdul El-Sayed defeats Congresswoman Haley Stevens in a nail-biting Michigan primary for an open U.S. Senate seat. El-Sayed said the race is about
6: building a movement to take our democracy back to serve the people who absolutely deserve the best of what America has to offer.
7: The real test of El-Sayed's strength in a divided party will now come in November's matchup against President Trump-backed Republican Mike Rogers. El-Sayed is backed by the UAW and by prominent Democrat socialists like Bernie Sanders, though he's distanced himself from that wing of the party. Jeff Manasso, Fox News.
5: El-Sayed championed left-wing economic and social reforms, including Medicare for All and abolishing ICE. Former Congressman Mike Rogers, the Republican, said he wanted El-Sayed to win, feeling confident he can beat him. Federal prosecutors announced indictments against several people they say were working with drug cartels.
0: The U.S. Justice Department is unsealing indictments of five individuals they accuse of drug running on behalf of the Mexico-based Jalisco New Generation cartel. They're now offering more than $100 million in rewards leading to their arrests, acting U.S. Attorney General Todd Blanche.
8: These sophisticated organizations use violence and fear to maintain control over the importation of deadly narcotics into the United States, including fentanyl, cocaine, meth, and other illegal drugs.
9: The five in the indictment are in addition to three other cartel-aligned individuals previously indicted. Eben Brown, Fox News.
5: The Preakness is making history. Next year's race will move to Sunday, May 23rd, about 3 weeks after the Kentucky Derby, marking the first Sunday running in Triple Crown history. Officials hope the extra week will entice more Derby horses to compete in Baltimore. 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
10: I'm Gianna Gelosi with your Fox True Crime Minute. Oregon investigators are raising new concerns over how Astrid Bridges died over 30 years ago. Back on July 2, 1993, first responders went to Bridges' home in Gresham after Astrid's husband, John, found her unresponsive outside. Police ruled Astrid's death accidental. She was 45 years old. Investigators say, though, the story sounded familiar. 20 years prior, in July of 1976, John Bridges called Louisville police, saying he found his first wife, Joyce, unresponsive in their home. Joyce Bridges was exhumed in 2015 for an autopsy, and her death was ruled a homicide. Earlier this summer, back in Oregon, the medical examiner re-examined Astrid's injuries and reclassified her death as a homicide, too, launching a new investigation into her death. Investigators in either jurisdiction have not revealed how either woman died. John Bridges is now 86 years old and living in Missouri. Police say they've interviewed him and served a search warrant and consider him a suspect in Astrid's murder. There's more on this story at FoxNews.com or subscribe to the Fox True Crime Podcast. I'm Gianna Gelosi with your Fox True Crime Minute.
5: The family of an undocumented El Salvadoran man who died after his detention at a New Jersey immigration facility is demanding an investigation.
11: 41-year-old Edwin Lopez Cornejo's family says his health conditions, which included diabetes and seizures, were not properly managed during his time inside Delaney Hall ICE detention facility. He entered the U.S. illegally in 2006 and was picked up by ICE outside his home on June 19th. Last Friday, he told his mother by phone he wasn't feeling well and collapsed the next day, later pronounced dead at a hospital.
12: Yo soy la madre, me dejé con un dolor, una herida que nunca va a sanar.
13: I'm here to demand justice for my son and also for my granddaughter, who now has no father.
11: Homeland Security officials said in a statement, quote, at no time during detention is a detained non-citizen denied emergency care. In New York, Tanya J. Powers, Fox News.
5: It appears that LIV Golf is here to stay. For now,
14: LIV Golf CEO Scott O'Neill has announced that the tour has found new investors to keep it alive beyond the 2026 season. O'Neill making the announcement at Trump National Bedminster in New Jersey ahead of this weekend's tournament. He says that along with new financial backing from a lead investor, other smaller investors remain interested. The deal is expected to close next month. LIV had funding from the Saudi Investment Fund pulled earlier this year, putting the tour's future in jeopardy. The New York Post says the current iteration of LIV could file for bankruptcy before relaunching itself as LIV Golf 2.0 with a new proposed structure that would see players also becoming majority equity holders in the tour. Tony Genualdo, Fox News.
5: The New York Film Festival unveils the main slate of films for 64th edition with James Gray's Paper Tiger starring Adam Driver kicking off the festival on September 25th. I'm Carmen Roberts, and this is Fox News.
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1: Back in action, hour number two of Fox Across America, your home for top shelf radio in a bottom feeding political world. Sunny Joy Nelson, former special assistant to Donald J. Trump. She's going to join us, going to have some White House insights in this hour. She will, of course, respond to last night's big socialist win in Michigan. We're also going to get into it with Bruce Blakeman. He is the Republican nominee for governor here in New York. And I don't know. Blakeman's within 4 points now, which means, you know, great news for New York, bad news for all of the people I know in Florida who sell real estate, because that Mom Donnie win made people all kinds of cash because they got the hell out of New York. 888-788-9910 if you want to move in here for your radio home in the next hour. You're all welcome. I say this every day to the point of like actual exhaustion. This show is 7 years old, and I have pretty much said at the top and bottom of every hour, everyone here is allowed on the show. You can be a Republican or a Democrat. Just don't be a And it's crazy that I still have to say it all these years later, but the country hasn't gotten any better. And it's the biggest problem we have. It's not, we don't need more Republicans. We don't need more Democrats. We just need less. Okay, but nonetheless, we're not only seeing more of, but we're now electing them to Congress. We're now electing them to the Senate. It is a mess, but we will try to make some sense of it over the course of this next hour. Where I wanted to start, piggybacking off of a conversation we've been having all week long, is about this psychotic WNBA back and forth where they seem to have forgotten what the letter W stands for. It was, of course, the women's NBA, but the wokeness got a hold of the league. And they are now openly talking about letting biological men compete against biological women.
2: That's stupid. Use your common sense.
1: Okay, a French athlete has just emerged over in France. Someone who is a man dressed as a lady, scoring 21 a game, getting 20 rebounds. And like legitimate rebounds. This isn't that Angel Reese girl just bricking it off the backboard with a no-look shot just so she can grab a rebound and pad a stat. This is actual just dominance on the court. And as we sit here right now, there are people like Sophie Cunningham that are like, hey, we should just play basketball and men shouldn't be a part of that. But there are, for every Sophie Cunningham, there's about 10 woke chicks and angry lesbians that are like, hell no. And we need the boys competing against the girls. Modern feminism says you protect the men who want to beat up on the ladies. It's the dumbest thing I've ever heard. But I'm going to read this to you, okay, just to get us all on the same page. And I want you to understand, if you're listening to this, I like sports. I happen to love women's sports. Jenny Failla, my wife, played in the WBL, the Western Buckeye League, out there in Ohio. She went to St. Mary's. She grew up in Wapakoneta, but she did not go to Wapak. She went to St. Mary's. I know those two rival schools in the WBL that play each other in football and everything like that. But Jenny would be the first one to tell you the absolute highlight of her life was, you know, being in the States and basketball.

0: women's titles, except, again, to quote Austin Powers, she's a man, baby.
1: You shut your mouth, you bastard.
0: Okay. And the pushback is, you know, you're a transphobe, you hate women, but that's not the conversation we're having. The conversation we're having is that you can be pro-fairness without being anti-trans. It doesn't mean you hate trans people. It doesn't mean they don't have the right to exist. It just means that you want a level playing field for female athletes, and the only way to achieve that is to not have trans people on the court competing against them. So the reality is right now, there's so many people that aren't listening to that argument. They're simply having a knee-jerk reaction and telling you that this is some type of transphobia. And as we sit here right now, you know, common sense people who are no longer cowed by the outrage mob are like, hey, screw you, we shouldn't do this. I have daughters, I want to protect them. But there's far too many people just taking the L because they don't want to get screamed at. Okay, it's twice in the last week that I've had to invoke Stephen A. Smith to make sense of a segment. And I tell you this, I said this on Fox News Saturday night. I love Stephen A. Smith because he talks like a guy whose anger management pills are wearing off. It's always like, yeah, I was watching the game and the brother was getting fouled, but the ref wasn't calling it. And how you gonna win if you don't get to the line? And you're like, what just happened right there? But that's kind of the shtick. But here he is talking about he's being pro-girls and he's not being anti-trans. I said this on TV last week. I said this on radio all last week. It is so intellectually lazy to say if you don't agree with me, it's because you hate these people. Okay, there is so much more nuance to this conversation. But the reason I reject this particular breed of intellectual laziness so wholeheartedly is it's inspiring a lot of legitimate violence. Okay, we have a big problem in this country with trans shooters right now. Big problem. Okay, and that nutbag who got caught outside the Trump resort last night with all kinds of automatic weapons and body armor, it was a guy whose name was Janine. So I have questions. They haven't been answered yet. But the point is, we keep doing this thing in place of civic debate. It's a trans person wants to do this, and if you oppose it, it's because you are a bigot, and because of your bigotry, these people are going to start killing themselves. You want to kill them. You'd be happy if they died. And you're telling people who are injecting all kinds of hormones into their bodies that don't naturally occur there, people who are going through moments of instability, okay, they're already openly admitting to the world they're not comfortable in their own body. That in itself is a major level of instability. But now you start jacking them up with chemicals that aren't naturally occurring and telling them everybody wants to kill them. I don't doubt it freaks them out a little bit.
2: This could be a problem.
0: It's been a huge problem. And it's also just a problem of dishonesty because nobody, not even in the Stephen A. Smith clip I'm about to play you, is someone who says, like, screw the trans people. I'm the first one to admit to you. I don't care. E pluribus unum. Out of many, we are one. Be whatever the hell you want in this world, but be it fairly and not at the expense of anyone else. If you watched the Olympics last summer where an Italian boxer quit rather than getting punched again by an Algerian man because she said she felt like she was getting hit by a car compared to the level of punches she normally experienced in the women's division. That wasn't her saying, I'm a transphobe, kill these people, they don't have a right to exist. That was her saying, geez, I never would have joined sports if I knew I was going to get beat up by a man. You know, we used to call that domestic abuse. Now we just call it women's boxing. But here is Stephen Smith talking about it, clip 30.
3: When you're trying to compete against women, against girls in women's sports, trying to act like there's no advantage when there's no way in hell that there's no advantage. This is not about being anti anything. This is about being pro girls, pro females, pro women, pro ladies. That's what this is about. You can't be a male, born a male, transitioning to female, and think that you should have the right to compete with women. Not in basketball. Not in football. Not in boxing. Not in the UFC. Hell, not even in tennis.
0: Not even in tennis. And we know why it can't be tennis. because Serena Williams, the greatest female tennis player ever lived, said this.
2: For me, tennis is...

0: men's tennis and women's tennis are completely almost two separate sports. So I'm like, if I were to play Andy Murray, I would lose 6-0, 6-0 in 5 to 6 minutes, maybe 10 minutes. Because it's a completely different sport. The men are a lot faster, and they serve harder, they hit harder. It's just a different game. Mm-hmm. And I love to play women's tennis, and I only want to play girls because I don't want to be embarrassed. I would not do the tour. I wouldn't do Billie Jean any justice. So Andy, stop it.
1: Yeah.
0: I'm not gonna let you kill me.
2: So that's Serena Williams doing this old-fashioned thing called telling the truth. But now, the modern debate we're having is that her comments are irrelevant. Okay, shut up. What is that, transphobia? What is that, bigotry? But she's not the only female player saying it. Aryna Sabalenka, who's the number one female tennis player in the world right now, said the same thing. She supports gender tests to keep men out of women's sports. This is clip 29.
3: The WTA recently announced that, you know, the players will take a one-time gender test. How do you feel about that? The first pro league to go in that direction.
4: I think it's really important to keep the fairness in our tour, and it's obvious that biologically, right, the men are way stronger than women, so I feel like it would be not really fair for the woman to compete against biological men. So I believe it took them a little while to make the decision, and I support it. But for me, I'm focusing on myself, on my goals, you know, whatever it takes. If they want to test us all, I'm happy to do that. It's pretty fair, and let's keep it that way.
2: Another round of applause, because it's actual courage. Because she is a woman that would get, you know, and it's unbelievable backlash coming her way in the comments. I don't know what she's dealing with in real life. But believe me, a lot of people out there have dug their emotions in on this reality that if you don't let men compete against women, you are the bad guy. Okay, Seth Moulton is just such a pandering loser. Here he is apologizing in his own debate up in Boston, and he's apologizing to the trans community because he had previously said he has two little girls and he doesn't want them getting beat by a man. But now he's running for a higher office and he's on the debate stage being like, I just want to apologize for saying the truth. You know, it's so embarrassing. Here it is, clip 31.
5: You said when you were asked about student athletes who are transgender, to anyone out there listening tonight, anyone in the LGBTQ community or anyone else, I stand with you because I've always stood with you. But after the last presidential election, you said, I have two little girls. I don't want them getting run over on a playing field by a male or formerly male athlete. Congressman Moulton, which is it?
6: To the trans community, feeling the weight and the pain of the Trump administration policies, I deeply recognize your trauma. And I'm sorry if my comments hurt you.
7: That was absolutely dreadful.
2: So embarrassing. Feeling the pain of the Trump administration. Guys, at some point you have to have honest conversations in this country. If you are a trans person in America, you have more rights, you have more acceptance, you have more latitude in your career, your social life, your personal life than any other trans person anywhere else in the world. If you were living in the Middle East right now, they would light you on fire and kill you. Something to think about as you keep voting for these Sharia law socialists. But the reality is, okay, this is all a level of fake oppression. Because if you are a biological man who now wants to celebrate permanent Halloween and dress as a woman year-round because that's what you identify as, you're allowed to. No one says you can't. Okay, the only place you're running into restrictions is in the same area I'm running into restrictions. I'm not allowed in the ladies' room either because I am a biological man. Okay, after you get a boob job, get your lips done, have your cheeks raised, have your eyes tightened, and anything else you might do down below. Okay, do you know what the biological difference between you and me is? Nothing. So you're allowed to use the bathroom that corresponds to your gender assigned at birth. You're allowed to compete in the sports rooms, the sports leagues that corresponds to your gender assigned at birth. None of that stuff is changing. You're not actually losing those rights. You're just not being allowed to invent new ones at the expense of those people. And when you hear them say things like, no, this is exclusionary. Sports is about inclusion. Okay, understand that you are already included in the division you biologically belong in. Understand the example I gave yesterday is I'm a 49-year-old man. Okay, if I wanted to go identify as a Little League baseball player, are they going to let me compete in the Little League World Series? Okay, and you say, well, of course not, Jimmy. That's because you're not actually a Little League player. You're just somebody who identifies as one. Yes. And the same goes for you.
1: Oh, you're right. And when you're right, you're right. And you're always right.
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18: 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President Lyndon Johnson.
19: 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I have concluded that I should not permit the presidency to become involved in the partisan division that are developing in this political year. And I will not accept the nomination of my party for another term as your president.
20: And I've seen the promised land. I may not get there with you, but I want you to know tonight that we as a people will get to the promised land.
21: America tonight is ashamed. Again, an assassin has struck down a man who wanted only peace and nonviolence. Dr. Martin Luther King Jr. is dead.
22: Doctors now on the scene. Kennedy is lying in a pool of blood.
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24: I'm Ashley Dvorkin with a Fox Celebrity Profile with Skywalker Hughes and Crosby Fitzgerald of Netflix's Little House on the Prairie.
25: It was super, super exciting. I grew up with the books ever since I was really little, and it was like a dream come true.
26: Yeah, I also grew up with the books, and this is a big deal for me and a big deal for my family. My mother, namely.
25: Lives vicariously through you.
26: Yeah, I'm vicariously. She was very excited. She visited set. It was a very big deal. She loves the books.
24: Fitzgerald spoke about how the Frontier family centers around Charles and Caroline.
26: That relationship is so clear on the page, and we both wanted to do justice

0: to what was created there.
1: Hughes, who plays Mary Ingalls, discussed the relationship between sisters Mary and Laura.
2: She's a great counterweight to Laura, and I think she was really fun to play because we kind of get to play off of each other a lot, you know? Laura will be like, okay, let's go do something, and Mary will be like, okay, but what if we did it a little less crazy, you know?
1: Ashley Dvorkin, Fox News.
3: I'm Gianna Gelosi with your Fox True Crime Minute. Oregon investigators are raising new concerns over how Astrid Bridges died over 30 years ago. Back on July 2, 1993, first responders went to Bridges' home in Gresham after Astrid's husband, John, found her unresponsive outside. Police ruled Astrid's death accidental. She was 45 years old. Investigators say, though, the story sounded familiar. 20 years prior, in July of 1976, John Bridges called Louisville police, saying he found his first wife, Joyce, unresponsive in their home. Joyce Bridges was exhumed in 2015 for an autopsy, and her death was ruled a homicide. Earlier this summer, back in Oregon, the medical examiner re-examined Astrid's injuries and reclassified her death as a homicide, too, launching a new investigation into her death. Investigators in either jurisdiction have not revealed how either woman died. John Bridges is now 86 years old and living in Missouri. Police say they've interviewed him and served a search warrant and consider him a suspect in Astrid's murder. There's more on this story at FoxNews.com or subscribe to the Fox True Crime Podcast. I'm Gianna Gelosi with your Fox True Crime Minute.

0: Jimmy, back in action on Fox Across America. Sonny joined Nelson in the On Deck Circle. Then we're going to get to some of your calls. I want to play this for you really quickly. This is Natalie Nicasi in the WNBA saying trans men should be allowed in women's sports. Clip 33.
1: I think, thank you for that question. I think just in terms of how I'm seeing it is, if I could answer with, like, for me, sports is about belonging. It's about inclusivity. It's about allowing everyone to be their authentic self. You know, I'm big on that just because I have been criticized for my height, for my ethnicity. I've been in those "you shouldn't belong here" many times. And for me, I don't want that space, especially Golden State, to ever feel like that. So I'm all about women, little girls deserving to play, and that includes trans women.
0: Oh, good goodness. Come on, lady.
2: Have you ever had a check?
0: It was such a perfect soundbite to the end. Inclusion, yes. People, ethnicities should be tolerated, yes. Your height, of course. Okay, all of this stuff is cool. But when you got to, I'm all about women, check. Little girls deserving to play, check. That includes trans women.
3: Get her out. Get her out of here.
0: That's enough out of you. Trans women are called men, and they should just play in the men's division. Or if this is that big of a deal, just create a trans division. You know what I'm saying? And just let them go play. And then you have something fair. But that's when you realize the grift here. That's been mentioned from a billion pundits. Nobody ever goes, yeah, that's great. Because understand that if the problem goes away, they can no longer engage in this grift of fundraising off of it and calling people bigots and saying, that's why when the midterms come, love is on the ballot. You vote for Democrats. So a jacked man who wasn't good in his division can beat the snot out of all the Democratic women and take away a trip to the medal podium because love. And you're like, wait a minute. Unless you love scams, I don't feel like we have the same definition. We'll get into it. Sonny Joy Nelson's coming by. Don't go away.
4: This is House Call for Health. Family history significantly amplifies a woman's risk of breast cancer. Looking at health records of almost 16,000 women who underwent BRCA testing in Ontario, Canada over nearly a decade, investigators found that women who tested negative for a BRCA gene mutation still had a 25% lifetime risk of developing breast cancer. Additionally, for those women who tested positive for a BRCA mutation, breast cancer risk varied from 56 to 86%, depending on the number of immediate family members who had breast or ovarian cancer. Researchers said that based on these findings, a physician might recommend more frequent mammograms or breast MRIs to a BRCA-positive patient in their 50s or 60s with no family history of breast cancer, but suggest

0: preventive mastectomy as an option for a young BRCA patient with several cases of breast cancer in the family. The findings were reported in JAMA Network Open. For more health news, go to foxnewshealth.com. House Call for Health, I'm Anna Eliopoulos, Fox News.
1: Fox News, I'm Therese Crowley. Far-left Michigan Senate candidate Abdul Al-Sayed beats the Democrat establishment candidate Haley Stevens by just 1 point and gives a nod to democracy.
2: My family immigrated to this country from a place where there is not democracy. You cannot just put your hand up and run. And the ability to do this, to have our voices heard, to select our leaders, it is a gift.
1: Claiming his GOP opponent Mike Rogers licks the boots of President Trump, the president posting Al-Sayed as a communist loser who hates Jews and Israel. FBI Director Kash Patel on indicted cartel members from Mexico's Jalisco New Generation. Three scam people out of $400 million in fraudulent timeshares.
3: Not be on the run for long. We will hunt you down in every corner of the planet, and we will return you here to face American justice.
1: $100 million in rewards. 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
4: Saving you money, I'm Hillary Barsky. Fidelity Investments releasing its annual estimate of retiree health care costs, which showed a 7.5% increase from a year ago. The report estimates that a 65-year-old who retires in 2026 can expect to spend on average over $185,000 on health care and medical expenses throughout their retirement. Saving for health care requires a calculated approach, some things you might consider using a health savings account. An HSA is one of the most powerful tools for retirement medical expenses because it offers a triple tax advantage, unlike a flexible spending account. HSA funds roll over from year to year, and once you reach age 65, you can withdraw medical expenses penalty-free for any purpose. Many pre-retirees mistakenly believe that Medicare is entirely free and covers all health expenses, and that is not the case, so you need to be aware of those costs. Saving you money, Hillary Barsky, Fox News.
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7: This is Fox on Justice. Illegal border crossings have dropped dramatically, but Border Patrol says cartels are adapting. Fox News spoke exclusively to Border Patrol agents in El Paso who say they're seeing an increase in criminal organizations using rideshare apps to arrange pickups for illegal migrants to move them deeper into the U.S. Border Patrol agent Jose Navarro warns drivers to watch out for pickup requests in remote areas near the border, third-party bookings, or passengers who appear disoriented or covered in dirt.
8: What our message is, don't be used by the cartel.
7: It comes as illegal crossings remain near historic lows. Agents warn drivers who unknowingly transport illegal migrants could face alien smuggling or harboring charges. Fox News asked the U.S. Attorney's Office how prosecutors handle cases involving drivers who say they didn't know they were transporting illegal migrants. The U.S. Attorney shared, quote, they'll use all available evidence to prosecute anyone who participates in moving illegal aliens into the U.S. or harboring them once they're in the country. Brooke Taylor, Fox News.

0: There it is, Fox Across America with Jimmy Failla, fired up to talk to this next guest. Not only is she a former special assistant to President Trump, White House Director of Media Affairs, but she's one of the few people crazy enough to come on this show twice. Sunny Joy Nelson is back. Nobody saw this coming. Hey, girl.
1: Jimmy, thank you for having me. I appreciate you giving me another chance.
0: Well, listen, it's not you, it's me. Most people come on this show once and they're like, all right, this guy's clearly on Tide Pods or tequila and we should probably go somewhere else. But not you, Sunny Joy Nelson. You just came right back.
1: I see through it. I see the good in everybody.
0: We love that about you. Did you watch any of these crazy primaries last night? Because it was kind of hard to see the good in everybody if you were voting for the guy who said America deserved 9/11.
1: I know, that is true. I should probably revise my statement there. Yeah, last night was crazy, or should I say this morning was crazy, because we didn't have the results until this morning, which in itself is a terrible thing and something that we have to fix as a nation. There should be election day.
0: Imagine.
1: And we should know that night who won the election. We shouldn't have to wait until the next day to find out who won. All of that aside, this guy, he portrays himself as a capitalist. As a, he's not radical. He's not, you know, crazy like we try to make him out to be. He is. This is someone that spoke at six different DSA events. You don't speak at a DSA event if you don't also agree with their platform. Their platform of getting rid of the U.S. Senate, defunding the Department of War, getting rid of the presidency, government-run grocery stores. Just the most crazy ideas. And yet the Democratic Party continues to prop him up. And we see they got what they wanted last night.
0: Yeah, they did. And you know what it is? And I think you know this. In politics, obviously, specifically the Democrat Party, the donors are really running this thing. You know, the donors picked Kamala. The donors, for all intents, has picked Biden. The donors picked Hillary and jobbed Bernie in 2016. And right now in their party, there's a lot of like mainstream Democrats who are doing like the big tent thing. We've got a big tent. They're not actually welcome in that tent if the socialists have their way. But the point is they have to embrace the DSA because that's where the finance, that's where the money is. Like the DNC does not have money right now. So it's like being a high school kid. If you're in high school and somebody has beer money, that kid's very popular. You know what I'm saying? That's kind of the DSA.
1: Yeah, that's true. Although it's a little perplexing to me because I don't quite understand the mindset of the donors as to why they think that this radical socialist platform is going to be what wins them the majority in November. You know, we know it's going to be an uphill battle for Republicans as it historically is, but if they continue to prop up these socialist candidates, candidates that want to make sure you don't have any control over your thermostat in your own home, that you have to set it to 78 degrees in the middle of summer, those are policies that the American people, the general electorate, are going to say, hold on, wait a minute, I don't want anything to do with that. I want to keep having a safe community, a safe neighborhood. I want to make sure the border is closed. I want my taxes to stay low. I want to get a refund on my no tax on tips, no tax on overtime. All of these things that the Democrats, I can't quite wrap my mind around why they are embracing these policies, because it seems common sense to me that it's not going to be a winning strategy.
0: Yeah, it's really weird. We're talking to the great Sunny Joy Nelson. That's how she describes herself. And stop it. But a lot of them are running on like abolishing ICE. And that is so psychotic. ICE has like the most difficult and necessary job in society, which is going after the worst of the worst criminals that are in this country illegally. And it reminds me of like 2020 when everybody wanted to defund the police. And of course, the running joke was like, okay, let's say you do that. Everybody in favor of defunding the police is calling the police if something goes wrong immediately. You know what I'm saying? And ICE is a similar cliche, you know? So back to your point of you don't know why they're doing it. What my guess is, I don't know this is true. Okay. But I believe there's obviously a wing of the Democrat Party that's just going to oppose anything the president does. It's like this knee-jerk reaction. It's baked into the cake. But I bet you there are donors out there that are playing a longer game where they don't necessarily need to win all of these races so much as they need to normalize these viewpoints. Because even if they take one or two cycles to catch on, I think that's the real danger here. The average person probably thinks if we defeat it this fall, it just goes away. That's kind of not how it works. They play a longer game.
1: Yeah, well, that's true. And we even saw it when Kamala Harris was running. Mm-hmm. She ran to the left, super far to the left, and embraced these ideologies. we see how that worked out for her, of course, in the election, but we saw it then, and now it's to a new level where you have straight up socialists running and the Democrats saying, yes, of course, we're a big tent party. Come on in. We'll embrace you. But what's interesting to me is you're going to have the Democrat establishment fighting with these radicals on the left. They have 90 days to figure this out.
0: Yeah.
1: You know, 3 months to go until they are up against Republican candidates, America First candidates. And it seems like they're not really doing a good job of uniting the party.
0: Yes.
1: Even though, you know, we expect it to be difficult for Republicans in November, they keep running these people. They keep running on their fractured party, no real coalition. They don't really have that much that they're for other than they're against the president. Anything the president is for, they're against it. They're going to really face, I think, what I'm hopeful will be a red wave in November, and will continue to be able to implement the president's agenda for the last 2 years of his term.
0: Wouldn't that just be swell? The problem is, even like the Kamalas of the world have, she's called to like break up the Electoral College, stack the court. Isn't it kind of funny how everybody says they want to stack the court, doesn't want to start now? You know what I'm saying? Yeah. Like, because obviously it's not about any type of, you know, judicial balance. It's obviously them trying to stack the court in their image, which is kind of the opposite of protecting democracy and the constitution. Like, it's such a scam. And I'm amazed more people don't see through it. Like, I went to community college. I was a cab driver. I'm a grown man that plays video games. Like, if I can see through this, shouldn't the average voter have caught on to this by now?
1: Well, that's exactly how I feel about these socialist policies.
0: Yeah.
1: Because as I'm listening to, as I'm watching the news, all different forms of news, I'm scrolling on social media, and I'm seeing person after person, Democrat after Democrat, leadership, you know, whoever it may be, making concessions for these socialist policies and saying, well, you know, they just want better health care for everybody. No. How do you not see through that? How do you not look at the policies that these individuals are putting forth, the platform that they're standing on, and saying that is a recipe for disaster that is going to wreak havoc on our community, on our entire country. And it doesn't stop there. Socialism doesn't stop. Once you start giving your rights back to the government's not going to say, okay, that's enough, I'm good. They're going to keep taking until you have zero individual liberties left and you are left reliant on the government for absolutely everything. And then what do you know? We're in a communist society. So it's very concerning, and I hope that Republicans do an overall better job of tackling this socialist issue, of really bringing it to light, showing where it came from, what it does, and how we really have to create enthusiasm for the party to be mobilized in November.
0: Yeah, I think that's the where the economy kicks in, because that's like the one thing you can really lean into that everybody cares about and that matters probably more than anything else except people's safety. So, I mean, if the Iran war actually ends for the 48th time this week, but it like ends, then who, you know, all bets are off. And my guess is that's where this thing is headed. And they do sound very confident about that. I don't know if you have different sources than I do, but I will say this. I drove a taxi in New York City for a long time, so I know half the Iranian army. So I am confident right now that we're going to land this plane, Sonny Joy Nelson. What say you?
1: I'm confident, too. The president has said, you know, he's given the directive to say, I'm going to give them one final chance, which I don't think he has said yet. Recently, he just said it this one time. But I do feel confident that in the president's negotiation team, and also that he's going to stick by his word and saying, if we're giving you this last chance, he wants people to live. You know, he wants peace at heart. And he's going to give Iran the last opportunity to make a deal that could be so beneficial for them, for the entire Middle East, that could revitalize their entire country, give them a chance to be, you know, a true trading partner with regional allies.
0: Yeah.
1: He's giving them a chance to be something that they never could have been without his help. And this is the best chance that they're going to have at that. So I'm hopeful, yes, that the strait will open, that we'll get to a peace deal, and that gas prices will come back down. We saw when we had an MOU there for a little while, gas prices coming down, things looking good for Republicans. And I'm hopeful that we will get to that as well. But one thing I will say is that the president does what's best for the American people. Maybe not what's best for him politically at that moment, but that's because he's playing the long game.
0: Yeah.
1: He knows that Iran can't have a nuclear weapon. It's bad for the world. It's bad for the United States. It's bad for Israel. he's playing the long game, and he is really putting the American people first, regardless of what it does politically. But I'm hopeful that it comes through in the next couple of days and we have a deal and the economy is getting back on track.
0: I got faith, okay? And I like what you said about him trying to avoid the mass casualty event, which is a fancy way of saying if 2 years from now we're all golfing at a Trump golf course in Tehran, it's not because he didn't give them a chance. You know what I'm saying?
1: Right.
0: So, amen. So we won't have to feel bad about teeing off at Trump Tehran if it comes to that. Sonny Joy Nelson, you're still the coolest. Thanks for coming back on, buddy.
1: Hey, thank you for having me.
0: We'll do it again. There she goes, the great Sonny Joy Nelson. Things she talked about at the end there about how Trump is giving Iran this final last chance. And he's been taking heat for saying that. And what nobody acknowledges is, you know, we were told he's like this hothead that's going to get us into World War III and kill everybody. But the hallmark of the Trump presidency has been peace deals, absent this situation in Iran, where he's trying to provide a longer term stability. You know, the challenge is, again, it is Iran and they don't really keep promises, you know, and that has been the challenge in over the course of the last 50 years. But they're trying to create a new order for energy and the actual structure of that region, and that the Arabic nations are going to normalize full relations with Israel and let commerce be that guiding principle. And the truth is, Iran is probably not going to accept those values as their own. What they're trying to do right now is box them out in a way where it's its own controlled detonation. You know, Iran's going to be run by nut jobs, but their ability to impede Congress and destabilize the region is going to go away. That's the end goal here, beyond the nuclear war. That and maybe getting gas below $4.80 a gallon or whatever the hell you're paying. You know, when I was in Lake Tahoe a week and a half ago, it's so crazy because Lake Tahoe is 72 miles round. There's a Nevada side. There's a California side. The gas on the Nevada side is $2.80 cheaper a gallon than it is in California because of all those dopey big government climate policies that throw a $2 tax on every gallon of gas you buy. So imagine a world where you might even be able to buy gas in California without turning tricks behind the gas station. That's the world Trump envisions. Back after this.
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0: 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It's the Sunday Briefing. Senior White House correspondents Jackie Heinrich and Peter Ducey anchor from Washington, D.C.
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17: 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The death of John Belushi.
19: Our paramedics responded to a home in the Hollywood Hills. After a short time, had to pronounce the victim dead.
20: I came because I believe that the nuclear arms race has got to end for the sake of the world.
21: To be a part of the group of people that are supportive of what we are about, namely stopping the nuclear arms race.
22: Count number one, not guilty by reason of insanity. A look of wonder came to the faces of John Hinckley's parents. That's the count charging him with attempting to kill the President of the United States.
23: At the conclusion of tonight's game between the Giants and the Packers, all NFL training facilities will be struck.
24: I'm just very happy the patient is doing as well as he's doing right now.
25: It's very obvious that these caps were tampered with. It was not an accidental thing. It was not a product defect. It was willful and wanton. Deadly.
26: News as it happened then. News as it happens now.
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27: I'm Ashley DeBorkin with a Fox Celebrity Profile with Skywalker Hughes and Crosby Fitzgerald of Netflix's Little House on the Prairie.
28: It was super, super exciting. I grew up with the books ever since I was really little, and it was like a dream come true.
29: Yeah, I also grew up with the books, and this is a big deal for me and a big deal for my family. My mother, namely.
28: Lives vicariously for you.
29: Yeah. I'm vicariously. She was very excited. She visited set. It was a very big deal. She loves the books.
27: Fitzgerald spoke about how the Frontier family centers around Charles and Caroline.
29: That relationship is so clear on the page, and we both wanted to do justice to what was created there.
27: Hughes, who plays Mary Ingalls, discussed the relationship between sisters Mary and Laura.
28: She's a great counterweight to Laura, and I think she was really fun to play because we kind of get to play off of each other a lot, you know? Laura will be like, okay, let's go do something. And Mary will be like, okay, but what if we did it a little less crazy, you know?
27: Ashley DeBorkin, Fox News.

0: There it is. Fox Across America with Jimmy Fallon. Going to get to Bruce Blakeman, a Republican nominee for governor here in my state of New York in the very next hour. So if you're listening on WOR, yo, get it together. We got to make some moves. Bruce Blakeman now within 4 points of Kathy Hochul, who is a buffoon. And I got to tell you this. If there is a way in California and New York to actually get states that have been dominated by one-party rule back into the Republican column just long enough to force any accountability whatsoever on Democrat leadership, it is a win for everybody in every state in this country. The reason I say that is New York and California have the two biggest economies. They do the most spending. They're also alienating the most revenue, which means a lot of the bailouts that go to their entitlement programs come from you, the taxpayer.
1: Just hold on to your pocketbook. They just put a lien on your money, your savings, and your retirement.
0: It's something President Trump talked about last night. He was on with my man Trace Gallagher on Fox News at night. And he was talking about how come none of the people interviewing socialist candidates ever ask them like about their policies. Like, how would this work? How would we pay for it? Why is this different than all the other countries that went bankrupt and starved everybody to death? Here it is, clip three.
2: They don't talk about it, really. They don't. You turn on NBC fake news or ABC, which is the worst of all, or CBS or CNN, any of them. They don't talk about that. They talk about as positive as you can talk, which isn't easy to do. But they don't talk about the consequences, because it's all about the consequences. Right. And a guy like this is just look at his views. And then they change the views for the election. Now, they're actually having to go a little bit right, which is, you know, very hard for them to do. But it's a very sad thing when you look at it.
0: OK, and he's just talking about the consequences of one party rule, in truth, beyond the socialism. It's the fact that when you have any party, okay, let's say I'm a Republican, okay? If I lived in a town that voted Republican 200 years in a row, things are going to be bad. Like, they're not going to get better. They're going to get worse. Why? Because these are human beings. They are politicians. And if they know that you're going to vote for the Republican, no matter what happens, then nothing needs to happen if they're just going to keep getting elected.
3: I think he's got a point.
0: All they want to do is run on problems. Nobody wants to solve them. John Thune, Senate leader, that dirtbag, so mad at Thune. He was asked at his press briefing this morning about whether we could go ahead and finally pass the SAVE Act, break the filibuster, any of that stuff. He said no. He said we should just campaign on it, which means what? He doesn't want to do anything. Why are we campaigning on pass the SAVE Act? We already have the Senate, the House, and the presidency.
4: Oh, wow.
0: So let's go have an election. And if best case scenario, we have the Senate, the House, and the presidency, we can do that thing that we're refusing to do now while we control the Senate, the House, and the presidency. Straight clown. Listen to this, clip 20.

0: There are no Democrats who are going to vote for this. All 47 voted against the SAVE Act.
1: Can I stop for a second, Josh? Really quick. If he says there are no Democrats who are going to vote for this, that means you're not negotiating with them until some of them will. I don't expect all of them to vote for it, but the way politics has always worked, it always starts without the necessary votes, and then you go get the votes by making deals.
2: This is politics as usual.
1: But this guy doesn't want to solve your problem. He wants to run on it as a political cudgel. Listen to the rest of the clip, clip 20.
0: There are no Democrats who are going to vote for this. All 47 voted against the SAVE Act five times. So let's make this an issue in the campaign. How about we go out and turn our fire on Democrats and make it about them opposing the SAVE Act?
3: He's trying to fire on you.
0: So we're not, that's the point. So we're not getting any Democrats. The second thing is we are not getting rid of the legislative filibuster. The votes aren't there to do that. I've made it abundantly clear many, many times. And it seems to me some days that I'm the only one here who can count to 50. In this town, but we don't have the votes to get rid of the filibuster, and we aren't flipping 10 Democrats to vote for the Save America.
4: You ought to be ashamed of yourself.
1: Because he's lying. They don't need 10 Democrats. You only need 50 votes to pass legislation, with J.D. Vance serving as the 51st tiebreaker. 60 votes is the thing if you want to abolish the filibuster. But do you understand, if you let them use the filibuster, they use the filibuster. Okay, and when they're done using it, you vote, and the rule is still 50. He doesn't need 10 votes. He's lying. And he's out there flat out saying, we need to turn our fire on the Democrats, which is great if you're trying to win an election. But if the guy you just won the last election for says he's not going to do the thing that 84% of you want, he is as big of a charlatan as anybody you might be voting against in the Democrat Party.
5: This is House Call for Health. August is National Breastfeeding Month, and this is National WIC Breastfeeding Week. The United States Department of Agriculture releasing a proclamation saying human milk provides unique nutritional and non-nutritional benefits for an infant's growth and development, that it can reduce the risk of infectious and chronic disease, protect mother's and infant's health, and may reduce the risk of childhood obesity. The USDA's proclamation goes on to say the department and cooperating state health departments, territories, and tribal organizations promote and support breastfeeding as the best source of infant nutrition through the Special Supplemental Nutrition Program for Women, Infants, and Children, or WIC, and other nutrition assistance programs. The Centers for Disease Control and Prevention saying around 5% of babies are breastfed from birth in the U.S., but that number drops over the child's first year of life. For more health news, go to foxnewshealth.com. House Call for Health. I'm Lisa Brady, Fox News.
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7: This is Fox on Justice. Illegal border crossings have dropped dramatically, but Border Patrol says cartels are adapting. Fox News spoke exclusively to Border Patrol agents in El Paso who say they're seeing an increase in criminal organizations using rideshare apps to arrange pickups for illegal migrants to move them deeper into the U.S. Border Patrol agent Jose Navarro warns drivers to watch out for pickup requests in remote areas near the border, third-party bookings, or passengers who appear disoriented or covered in dirt.
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7: It comes as illegal crossings remain near historic lows. Agents warn drivers who unknowingly transport illegal migrants could face alien smuggling or harboring charges. Fox News asked the U.S. Attorney's Office how prosecutors handle cases involving drivers who say they didn't know they were transporting illegal migrants. The U.S. Attorney shared, quote, they'll use all available evidence to prosecute anyone who participates in moving illegal aliens into the U.S. or harboring them once they're in the country. Brooke Taylor, Fox News.
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9: Too close for comfort.
2: I'm Carmen Roberts, Fox News. The FAA says Marine One, the military helicopter carrying President Trump, briefly came too close to departing passenger jet near Reagan National Airport yesterday. It was not a near miss, rather what's called a loss of separation incident.
3: When Marine One takes off, those planes are supposed to stop. Yesterday, when they were skids up at 2:33 p.m. from the ellipse, the planes didn't stop. The FAA says, based on our preliminary safety review, there was a momentary loss of separation, after which the aircraft continued to move away from one another. The air traffic controller was in contact with both the commercial pilot and Marine One pilot during the loss of separation. As the White House has said, the president was never in danger. We are continuing to review the incident and will implement any appropriate corrective actions based on our findings.
2: Fox's Peter Doocy at the White House. The FAA imposed new rules after last year's deadly collision between an Army Black Hawk helicopter and an American Airlines jet, requiring greater separation between helicopters and planes around airports. Left-leaning Dr. Abdul El Sayed defeats Congresswoman Haley Stevens in the Michigan Democratic primary for an open U.S. Senate seat. He celebrated with supporters this morning.
9: My family immigrated to this country from a place where there is not democracy. You cannot just put your hand up and run. And the ability to do this, to have our voices heard, to select our leaders, it is a gift that sometimes we take for granted. So to have participated means so much.
2: El Sayed will face Republican Mike Rogers, a former congressman, in November. And the Dow is aiming for a record, up 463 points at this hour. Any gain for the day will top yesterday's record close. The S&P 500 won't make it probably, though it is headed lower. 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
2: A California man is due in federal court today after authorities say he posed as part of President Trump's security team at Trump's L.A. area golf club. Fox's William LaJeunesse reports.
12: Last Friday, Secret Service and Homeland were doing a security assessment of the Trump National preparing for last night's fundraiser. They noticed a suspicious guy with an earpiece taking photos and video of a security setup here as if he was part of the team. Well, he left and came back on Sunday. This time he identified himself as being part of a State Department security detail. Well, that didn't make sense, so the feds called in the sheriff's deputies, who found an illegal 16-round magazine with hollow point bullets inside his pants. They searched his car in the parking lot. They recovered a pistol, security badge, additional loaded magazines, and binoculars.
2: 38-year-old Janine John Talay has pleaded not guilty. Washington State remains under siege from fast-moving wildfires. Authorities say that they caught the person responsible for one of those devastating fires.
13: The roads are closed into the neighborhoods that are so severely impacted that their homes are gone. We have Spokane police in place, as well as the Washington National Guard, trying to keep folks out of that side of the neighborhood. They are still under mandatory or the evacuation 3 zones, so not allowed back in. 37-year-old Aaron Farinacci was arrested on first-degree arson, suspected of perhaps lighting the fire, the spark that led this fire once those flames really picked up. That happening on Saturday afternoon. Farinacci appearing in court yesterday, the state of Washington versus Aaron Farinacci, the judge beginning with making sure that he understood his rights. He said, "Yes, Your Honor."
2: Fox weather meteorologist Craig Herrera reporting. And Central Europe is sweltering under another record-breaking heat wave. Slovakia and Austria both set record highs today, topping 106 degrees. I'm Carmen Roberts. This is Fox News.
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15: 1989. The Soviet Union leaves Afghanistan.
16: General Boris Grumov crossed the bridge over the Amu Darya River. This was the final act in the withdrawal of all Soviet armed forces and services from the Republic of Afghanistan.
17: The government has to show clearly it has abandoned the old Stalinist class struggle approach.
18: Banishment for life for Pete Rose from baseball is the sad
14: bad end of a sorry episode.
18: I gambled on other sports other than baseball. I never gambled on baseball, but I think I'm being punished pretty severely.
19: So the Oakland A's take a
20: I'll tell you what, we're having an earth.
21: Jim Baker, once one of this nation's most powerful televangelists, now faces a lifetime in prison.
22: 300 East Berliners are climbing over the metal fence here towards the Berlin Wall.
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1: Oh boy, back in action. Third hour of an audio masterpiece called Fox Across America. It is sponsored by the fine folks at Prevagen, which is for your brain. If you spent the first half of the week following politics, your brain might be filling out a change of address card. It just wants out of your head because everything has gotten so stupid. We're going to try to make some sense of it in this hour. We'll open up the phones. We're going to talk to Bruce Blakeman, who is the Republican nominee for governor in the state of New York. And let's be honest, there's 49 other states listening right now that are like, who gives a flying about what you maniacs are doing in New York City? Okay, but I'm going to teach you why you should care. And in great detail, because if you watched last night's state races in places like Michigan and Virginia and Washington and Missouri, a lot of things went on that leaned not to the left, but like far enough to the left that if the world were flat, people would have fell off the side. And that is a nationwide trend right now. We're getting a lot more socialist, at least in the Democrat Party, than any self-respecting nation should, and they're doing so by catering to losers. People who don't want to work hard and, you know, persevere through adversity and fight and create and innovate and out-hustle and accomplish something that allows you to feel good about yourself. It's the folks who just want to sit there and have stuff handed to them. You know, I was raised by a generation of people who saved Private Ryan. Okay, this current generation of Democrats is watching Private Ryan on Netflix, and they're complaining that the cast isn't diverse enough. There's too many cisgender white males storming the beach at Normandy. We need to recast Saving Private Ryan. There's like so much dumb stuff like that going on. So if you're wondering why I sound as delirious as I do, it is not the drugs today. This is just me following politics far closer than anyone should at the healthy level. But I suffer this mental illness for your entertainment. So 888-788-9910 if you want your voice heard in this audio nut house. We'll get to Blakeman in a little bit. I'm going to play you one more stupid clip, and then we can get on with our lives. The dominant strand of conversation in the last hour, and for a good percentage of social media right now, revolves around the trans thing in the WNBA. Okay, the WNBA, which was founded so women could have a basketball league. Remember the movie A League of Their Own? Tom Hanks, Rosie O'Donnell, A League of Their Own. It was about women having their own baseball league so they didn't have to compete against those big bad boys and they could have a fair game of baseball. And people would come watch them and it would be great, A League of Their Own. In the modern woke moment we're living in, there now describes one female player who shows up with her own set of baseballs. But that is the reality of right now. And the feminists, I'm talking about publications like Jezebel, which was founded as a feminist cultural hub, is now saying Sophie Cunningham is the biggest female loser in America. That's the article they wrote today. Sophie Cunningham, the one who says biological men should not be competing against women, the feminist, what are considered a modern feminist, is now saying the bad people are the ones doing exactly what they were founded for. I mean, my God.
2: Thank you for the education, gentlemen. We've just received a PhD in stupidity.
1: One of my favorite clips, Cheryl Reeve, who hosts the Minnesota Lynx. She was complaining yesterday that there's too many male coaches in the WNBA. Yeah, it's the WNBA. What's with all these male coaches? Says the lady who's now in favor of letting in male players. I mean,
3: some of these women, they're so stupid.
1: Listen to Cheryl Reeve, clip 32.

0: Anyway, can you get out of the way? Tanya's here to join the team. Hi, I'm Tanya. Do you like surprises? I can't, man. It's insane. Chris is listening out in Hawaii, and even Chris is on to this charade. Yo, Chris.
1: What's up, my man?
0: I'm just, you know, I'm trying to hold it together, man, but I've lost it. Like, I'm off the deep end now. You were officially in charge of the program for as long as you'd like to talk. Take it away.
1: That's pretty scary. So I just was just thinking this morning, real quick before I get to my point, the WNBA, okay, they fought for however long for Title IX so the women could have their own league, and now they want to give it back.
0: Yep.
1: Whatever.
0: It's so dumb.
1: My question to you is, because I like to travel, spend a lot of time overseas, in all your travels and all the states and countries you've gone to, and, you know, you visit very famous sites and musicians and, you know, Disneyland and this and that, have you ever been to a zoo or an animal attraction that showed or featured a trans animal? Because if you have, I would love directions.
0: That's so funny.
1: Because there ain't no such thing.
0: You never watched a Disney movie called The Lion Queen? Is that what you're telling me? He switches halfway through the movie? No, I mean, obviously.
1: What it boils down to for me, I'm sorry, I'm an old military guy, and I was listening to one of my state senators on YouTube or something last night, Mazie Hirono.
0: Yeah, oh God.
1: And she's talking about women in combat positions in the military, which, to an extent, is it feasible? To a point, absolutely. Mm-hmm. Are there women that can meet the standard and perform in combat? Yeah. Absolutely. Mm-hmm. But the bottom line is, and this may be a generational thing, the society that I was raised in, as a male, if you put a female in my fighting hole, you know what? I ain't going to be fighting a war. Mm-hmm. I got a female.
0: Yeah. Well,
1: yeah.
0: Well, I mean, listen, on the other side, though, if you've got a guy who identifies as a female, he probably has some really violent tendencies. So I don't know what to tell you. It's crazy. But you're right that we don't have that zoo. I will continue to look around. I'm going to be up in the Bronx tonight. I will check the Bronx Zoo in honor of your astute analysis, Chris. Let you know what I come up with. So great it is. It's psychotic. And you know this, and this is the difference. And everybody keeps trying to rope this into a civil rights thing, but the people who are being denied civil rights did not get surgery to become those people. You know what I'm saying? They were born as what they were.
1: And I equate it to this because, you know, there's going to be some weirdo out there who's going to go, well, why does your male dog hump your leg? Your male dog is not humping your leg because it wants to be a female dog. The male dog is humping your leg because he's horny.
0: Oh, never borrow a used laptop from Chris is my closing message. I'm kidding.
1: I don't do that kind of stuff on my own laptop.
0: Yeah, smart.
1: I got public libraries for that.
0: Hilarious. Thanks for the call, man. Brilliant stuff. Chris, by the way, with a life lesson for all the dirtbags in the audience. Though you shouldn't be watching it at the public library either. There are no trans animals, obviously, because they would need to get surgery to change their gender. It's not available yet because this is not something that naturally occurs in science. Okay, everybody's selling you this fallacy of civil rights. The thing that drives me crazy about it is there are people denied civil rights who really had to fight for them. Like, you understand, you know, if you're a black person, or you're a gay person, you have a lot of empathy coming from a group of people who needed to fight to have equal standing in society. And now that you have it, they're preying upon your empathy to be like, well, what about these people? They're going through what you're going through. No, they're not going through that. These are really rich white kids who have really rich, woke white parents who consider them like a fashion accessory. And they beat it into their heads that they're trapped in the wrong body to the fact that the kids now believe it and, yes, want to go get a very pricey reassignment surgery. Do you know why so many states, just I want you to know this, this is real. The reason so many states that are sanctuary states, sanctuary cities, places like New York are doing this,

0: are trying to allocate so much money now for gender reassignment surgery is they want to make it accessible to minorities. Because they understand right now, as presently constituted, 99.9% of the trans population is white. Okay, it's rich white people who want to believe that they're now the ones being denied civil rights. After all these years of fighting for black people and gay people and minorities of all status, it turns out we were the victims the whole friggin' time.
1: This is Looney Tunes.
2: Looney Tunes?
1: That's all, folks.
0: It's the dumbest thing I've ever seen. And I, to be honest with you, I don't care that it's going on. I just, you don't want it to happen at the expense of fairness, like in women. And one of the ways they diminish this argument is they go, oh, give me a break. It's like a handful of people that are men competing against women. Give me a break. And that's that, you know, condescending take that's meant to dismiss dissenting viewpoints by making it sound like you're the one who's getting this wrong. Oh, well, it's just a handful of people. You know, technically speaking, September 11th was just a handful of flights. I mean, 65,000 planes took off that day in America. We're only talking about three planes here. Am I right, you guys? Three, four planes. Give me a break. It's only three or four planes. And when you say it in that parlance, you're kind of yada, yada, yada-ing the consequence of what this actually is. So I don't mean to be the soapbox guy fighting the culture war all day. But sometimes you got to stand up and be that guy.
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19: 5 seconds to the gold medal. Four to the gold medal. This impossible dream comes true.
20: The jury took less than 2 hours to reach its verdict. Remarkably fast when you consider they had 33 separate murders to consider.
21: 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Ours will not go.
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0: and tap that great American spirit that opened up this completely undeveloped continent from coast to coast and made it a great nation.
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2: 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News as it happens.
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4: This is House Call for Health. Grammy award-winning singer-songwriter Carly Simon has Parkinson's disease. The You're So Vain singer revealing a variety of health issues in a statement about the diagnosis, sharing that she's been living with arthritis and had joint replacement surgeries, but her mobility was still on the decline. She's also received treatment for basal cell carcinoma on her face. But through these challenges, Simon is still making music. In August, the 83-year-old pop star plans to release her first album of original songs since 2008. Simon rose to fame in the 70s and received an Oscar for her song Let the River Run from the movie Working Girl. She's also written 5 children's books and 2 memoirs. Over the years, other celebrities have openly discussed living with Parkinson's, including Alan Alda, Ozzy Osbourne, and Michael J. Fox, who launched a foundation for research. For more health news, go to foxnewshealth.com. House Call for Health. I'm Lisa Brady, Fox News.
5: I'm Ashley Dvorkin with a Fox Celebrity Profile with MasterChef Season 15 winners Jesse and Jess, who tie the knot on this season of the show.
6: It's been an absolutely wild ride. So to have Gordon officiate our wedding, it seems like a complete full circle moment.
5: Gordon Ramsay helped make the day special.
6: He went from Chef Gordon to Gordon that day, Minister Gordon. Yeah. So
7: he was dad for a little bit.
6: He was, yeah.
7: Yeah, he helped us calm the nerves, you know what I mean? Yep.
5: In addition to being newlyweds, they're new business owners, expanding on their MasterChef win in many ways.
7: We have started our own business at J2 Creative. Justin Jesse, J Squared, started a sandwich cookie company called The Sandwich Cookie Co. And we also have a South Shore Bar pizza company called 10 Inches Pizza.
6: Yeah, and our ultimate dream is to have a provision shop that would be all-encompassing of all these different facets of our brand.
5: Ashley Dvorkin, Fox News.

0: There it is. Fox Across America with your main man, Jimmy Failla. Bruce Blakeman in the On Deck Circle. That's a big damn deal. I want to go to Bill in Mesa, Arizona. Yo, Bill.
1: Hello. Welcome from hot Arizona. How you doing?
0: What is it today? Is it like 128? What is it out there?
1: No, it's going to be a balmy 107, but it's a dry heat like a microwave.
0: That's insane. Hey,
1: what I called you about was I'm listening to all the chatter Republicans, and they don't know how to message. And the big one is affordability. Mm-hmm. Everybody talks about affordability. Well, of course, the Democrats secured that, just spent a lot of money on it, and it won't solve anything. Mm-hmm. But they don't go back to the root of this. What caused all this mess was, under COVID, prices went up, what, 20, 21%, some higher than that? They haven't come down. The only way to solve affordability is wages to exceed inflation rate. There's no other way.
0: True story.
1: You can't go into a grocery store and say, hey, you got to lower your prices 10%. Well, I guess Mondami could do that. But they need to message in simple terms, like you're sitting in somebody's family room talking to a real person.
0: Yeah. Not these, well, I mean, no, you're making a good point. I mean, but the other thing is, too, he basically needs to end the Iranian war because that's going to be a big driver in the economy. And my guess is they obviously are smart enough to know that, and it's coming sooner rather than later. And I believe, honestly, like he doesn't want to go over there and blow up half the friggin' country. But if they truly don't believe Iran is capable of being negotiated with, we're all going to be playing golf at the Trump Plaza in Tehran 2 years from now. It's just the way it's going to be.
1: I've got a tea time. already.
0: And you can pay for the trip by reselling government avocados at Mom Donnie's grocery store here in New York. I'm telling you, there's a real angle here, Bill. This is good.

0: tourism.
1: You can't make a deal with these people. They're not going to change. They're psychos. They're fanatics. And whatever deal you make, they're not going to live up to it. So
0: yep.
1: They need to face that. And how yep. they solve that is beyond me.
0: Yep. It's a late August bombing campaign. So we all get back on Labor Day and we're living in a new world with $3.10 gas. I mean, that's probably where it's where it's headed. Like, and they might know that by now. And it's essentially now down to two factions. Most of the Iranian leadership wants to make a deal, but the hardliners who control their military don't want a deal, because if their government doesn't revolve around the military control of it, then those people lose their own power. So it's a weird thing that we're dealing with over there, but luckily we don't have to deal with it any longer than we want to. So I believe Trump doesn't want to bomb the hell out of everybody, but I believe Trump is either making a deal this week or he's about to bomb the hell out of everybody. So we'll see. So if you think it's hot in Mesa right now, where do you see the temperature in Tehran when the F-18s pull into town? Good call, Bill. Thank you, brother. This is the reality. And Bill is, when I tell you this, it is amazing how far the economy has fallen out of most conversations, because it hasn't fallen out of any houses conversation. It hasn't fallen out of any apartments conversation. There's no individual person listening right now that doesn't want a better economy. Okay. And if Iran is what's in the way of that economy, meaning we've got the best manufacturing number since 2022, we've got the lowest trade balance in 35 years, wages, we're outpacing inflation. We're a net exporter of energy. So many things that would make working class people accelerate wealth accumulation are happening, but they're being counteracted by what's going on in Iran. And as much as we keep saying they can't have a nuke, those are bad guys, there's ways to do that without having a full engagement there for the next 5 years that kind of keeps the economic progress at a checkmate. And if the president's listening to Bill, and he probably is right now in that fancy pants new Air Force One he's flying around on today, then I do think at some point they're going to find an off-ramp in Iran. And having met the president, I can tell you he's a genuine person. And when he says he doesn't want to kill a bunch of people because people die when this stuff happens, I do believe he means that, because he did not spend the last 40 years in politics become a sociopath who doesn't care. Okay, the reason we've been lied into major wars where hundreds of thousands of people died is over the years, the people making those decisions were people in politics 20, 30, 40 years. You stop valuing anything besides your own immediate needs. Okay, Trump, to his credit, this is where him being a billionaire before he got here matters. Okay, the dude is who he is. He values what he values. And they can't turn him into a sociopath, which is why he's showing the restraint that he is in Iran. But they can appeal to the part of him that's a pragmatist and realize that at some point it's either us or it's them. And if it comes down to that, it is a very bad day to be an Iranian mullah. Okay? That's the good news. The good news is 72 virgins. The bad news is 72 virgins. None of them know what they're doing.
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4: News. I'm John Saucier. Michigan Democrat Abdul El-Sayed declared the winner of his state's Democratic Senate primary last night. The now Democratic candidate thanking his primary opponent, Congresswoman Haley Stevens.
5: Haley brings the best of herself to her work. She is one of the most committed public servants that you'll ever meet. She loves democracy like I love democracy. And whatever differences that we might have had in the primary, they pale in comparison to what unifies us.
4: He'll face Republican candidate, former Congressman Mike Rogers, in the general election in November. The Senate said to confirm Acting Attorney General Todd Blanche as official head of the Justice Department after he was advanced out of committee on Tuesday. Blanche says he's not worried about this vote.
6: I've been talking to Republicans and Democrats for the past several months, and I'll continue to do so. And my team has been as well.
4: Maine Republican Senator Susan Collins suggesting she would not vote to confirm Blanche. 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
11: 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By being born without a father. 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
12: The District Attorney's Office and I personally and the Los Angeles Police Department are all exceedingly happy with this verdict. We expected the verdict, but until that clerk reads the verdict, you never know.
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14: Jim was buried in a simple ceremony with only a few friends present, because those of us who knew him intimately wanted to avoid all the notoriety and circus-like atmosphere that surrounded the deaths of such other rock personalities.
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17: Saving you money, I'm Hillary Barsky. Fidelity Investments releasing its annual estimate of retiree health care costs, which showed a 7.5% increase from a year ago. The report estimates that a 65-year-old who retires in 2026 can expect to spend on average over $185,000 on health care and medical expenses throughout their retirement. Saving for health care requires a calculated approach, some things you might consider using a health savings account. An HSA is one of the most powerful tools for retirement medical expenses because it offers a triple tax advantage, unlike a flexible spending account. HSA funds roll over from year to year, and once you reach age 65, you can withdraw medical expenses penalty-free for any purpose. Many pre-retirees mistakenly believe that Medicare is entirely free and covers all health expenses, and that is not the case, so you need to be aware of those costs. Saving you money, Hillary Barsky, Fox News.
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0: There it is, Fox Across America with Jimmy Fallon. Former New York City cab driver turned nationally syndicated talk show host. Of course, the host of Fox News Saturday Night right here on the Fox News channel as well. But it is no secret that I made my way here driving a taxi in the mean streets of New York City, taking the temperature of the world for all intents and purposes, because every time your door opens in your taxi, you have no idea who's going to get in. You have no idea, like you truly have no idea. Like anyone who doesn't believe there's life on other planets has never driven a taxi in New York City. I have met people from planets that weren't this one. Okay, but at no point in those conversations was my mind blown to the extent that it is now covering this modern moment in politics. And although I might just be a cab driver, I'm being joined now by, for all intents and purposes, Batman, the guy who is being tasked with saving Gotham from Kathy Hochul and more dopey socialist policies happening down ballot by her minions like Zoran Mamdani, the great Bruce Blakeman joining us, the Caped Crusader himself. Hey, man.
1: Well, thanks, Jimmy. It's an honor to be with you.
0: A lot of people say that at the beginning of the interview. You know this from experience. It's very, very rarely do we sign off on those same terms. I kid. Something that I saw you post about earlier this week kind of overlaps with a lot of what's happening nationally right now. Okay, you're running for governor of New York, obviously, but what you're running against is a Democratic thought process that has pretty much been corrupted by everybody here in New York. They're running on socialist stuff and they're driving away a lot of wealth generation. And our Mayor Mamdani just basically did that with his new committee, did he not?
1: Well, Mayor Mamdani is a communist. He's not a socialist. In his installation speech, he talked about collectivism, which is a code word for communism. He wants to take away property rights. He wants to tax people into oblivion. He's just starting out taxing the rich people. Mm-hmm. But you know, he wants to tax the middle class because he pretty much gave that message when he said to Kathy Hochul, unless you let me raise taxes on rich people, I'm going to raise it on the middle class. I'm going to increase property taxes by 9.5%. So we know where he's coming from. He's anti-American, he's anti-Semitic, he's anti-Christian. He doesn't share our values. His July 4th speech was one of the most darkest, vindictive speeches. On the 250th anniversary of our great nation, he couldn't think of one good thing to say. It was a diatribe of criticism of America. So you know, Mayor Mamdani, your parents came here as their choice. If you don't like it, go back to Uganda.
0: Imagine. It'd be incredible. But yeah, they're not going to take you up on that. They're going to keep giving speeches on the wrong side of George Washington's desk. For real, that 4th of July speech, he's sitting at George Washington's desk bashing America. He's on the wrong side, which is a metaphor for pretty much every one of his policies. But the woman you're running against, Kathy Hochul, isn't much different from Mamdani. Like, she's trying to kind of straddle the line because she needs the support of that radical left wing. But at her core, as a traditional Democrat politician, she's going to go wherever the donors tell her to, no?
1: I assume you're talking about my opponent, Comrade
0: yes.
1: Kathy. Yes, Comrade Kathy is lockstep with Zoran Mamdani and the DSA. She has approved all his tax hikes. Think about this, Jimmy. New York State's budget is twice the size of the state of Florida, and there's 4 million people more in Florida. So can you imagine the fraud, waste, and abuse? We don't have a revenue problem in New York State. We have a spending problem on dopey programs that Kathy Hochul gives to her comrades and that Zoran Mamdani wants to open up city-owned grocery stores. What a terrible idea. This is a guy who couldn't find an hour of his time, and neither could Kathy Hochul, to go to the installation of the Archbishop of New York, the head of the largest religious group in the city, the Catholic Church. This is a guy who didn't show up for the Israeli Day parade. He's an anti-Semite. And Kathy Hochul never says one thing in opposition to him. They are lockstep together. New York State is in a death spiral. We're the most overtaxed state in the United States. Our electric bills are 70% higher than the national average. And Kathy Hochul is the most pro-criminal governor in the state of in the United States of America. And she's the worst governor in the United States of America.
0: We're talking to Bruce Blakeman, GOP candidate for governor here in the great state of New York. You mentioned Kathy Hochul, who is legitimately, think about this, okay? She's forcing law enforcement to end federal partnerships. Okay, so you're talking about the worst people in society are now that much harder to get rid of. Because of essentially it is a pro-criminal policy, because the truth is everybody who talks to you about even like these bail reforms and everything else they did is essentially just catering to the lawbreaker instead of the law follower, because the guy who gets out is going to take advantage of the good guy. Like when we were little kids, we used to play cops and robbers, or you played this other game, you played cowboys and Elizabeth Warrens. Okay, but when you played those games, you knew the cops were the good guys. Did you ever play cops and robbers as a little kid where the cops were the bad guys?
1: No, I didn't, but I can tell you something, that Kathy Hochul with cashless bail raised the age. Now she won't let law and local law enforcement cooperate with our federal agents. Everything she does makes it easier for criminals to prey on our neighborhoods, and I will end that. Think about it. We're a sanctuary state. And in my county, by working with ICE, without raiding a school, without raiding a church, we removed illegal migrants with criminal records from attempted murder to robbery, to burglary, carjacking, drug dealing, gang activity. Where does Kathy Hochul want me to put those criminals? What community would she like to have them back in and destroy those neighborhoods and potentially destroy the lives of our young people? So this is a battle for common sense, good judgment, American values versus Zohra Mamdani and Kathy Hochul that have the state in a death spiral. I'm the pilot that can pull us out, and I will do that. I'll get back to the values that our parents and our grandparents taught us that made us a pretty damn good nation, the greatest nation in the world. And at one time, we were the Empire State. And now we're a national joke. We're number 50 in economic outlook. So we need new leadership. I know how to get it done. I've cut taxes. I've hired cops. I have the safest community in America, according to U.S. News and World Report. So I'm very, very willing and able to change the direction of our state and start to make people happy again. Because Kathy Hochul is spending $8 billion of your taxpayer money on illegal migrants who aren't New Yorkers, they're not Americans, and all they have to do is arrive and get free housing, free food, free transportation, and a free cell phone. That ends on day one when I become governor.
0: Love that. We're talking to the great Bruce Blakeman, GOP candidate for governor in New York. One more thing I'll throw at you. I knew Kathy Hochul was in trouble because she got booed by Buffalo Bills fans. And Buffalo Bills fans, we're on WBEN in Buffalo right now. We're on the radio all over upstate, WIBX, Utica, everywhere. And Buffalo Bills fans are the best people in the world, okay? Some of them that I know, my good friends, show up on Tuesday for a football game on Sunday and start tailgating. These are a welcoming people. So for them to be fed up with your leadership, okay, that's the tell. I think she was supposed to just walk away at that point. She's obviously not going to. But under a governor, Bruce Blakeman, is this what the great city of Buffalo is this what's standing between them and finally that elusive Super Bowl championship? Is they need the state around them to improve so the great city itself can be helped over the top?
1: Well, Buffalo is her hometown, and she is fundamentally disliked by almost everybody up there. I'm ahead of her in the polls in Erie County right now, which is the county where Buffalo is located. And I am a Bills fan also. Thurman Thomas.
0: Whoa.
1: Bruce Smith. Obviously, I like Bruce Smith because of Bruce.
0: Yeah.
1: You know, those were great players and great times. And I tell you what, I guarantee Bill fans, with me as governor, we're going to win that elusive Super Bowl.
0: Whoa, that's big talk. All right, one more thing then. Since you invoked the great Bruce Smith, number 78, I saw Bruce Smith once on Fifth Avenue. I think he was shopping. He was wearing a fur coat, and he pulled it off like he looked good. Okay? Could Bruce Blakeman rock a fur coat if the Bills win the Super Bowl?
1: I'll do whatever it takes to make the people of the Western New York and the rest of the state who are Bills fans happy. So whatever it takes, I'll do.
0: You heard it here first. All right, I'm going to let you go shop for your mink. Thank you for some time, as always. Great stuff to see you.
1: Thanks, Jimmy. Appreciate it.
0: The great Bruce Blakeman. Honored to have him on, as always. I do mean this. A lot of people listening to us right now in upstate New York. Okay, we're literally on in pretty much every county in this state. And you know what it looks like up there in the sense that the demographics of your community are largely Republican. It's the city itself that speaks for the rest of the state. It's like California. Something William, my comedy pimp, my agent, always talked about in California. We sold out three huge venues in California last week when we were there. And he's like, it's so funny because everybody says California is so liberal. They're so liberal. They're so liberal. But how is it possible that a Fox News host is selling out all of these venues? It's not like you're any good. I'm being silly. But the point is, yes, these cities often speak for the states. So you get this Mamdani mentality that just in one concentrated enclave outnumbers the rest of the state. People who live upstate know how the city has suffered. They know how local economies have declined at times and jobs have left. Okay. And they know that the story they're telling in the city is differently than the story that they're telling in those upstate counties. And that's why a guy like Blakeman is surging. Is he going to win New York, the island of Manhattan? No. But he's going to win Staten Island going away. He's going to win a good percentage of Queens. He's going to win the entirety of Long Island. Because Bruce Blakeman is actually running on good old-fashioned American exceptionalism, where you get the government the hell out of the way and give people a chance. What Kathy Hochul is running on is whatever the hell Zoran Mamdani tells her to. And that's the big challenge in this moment. It's can New York rise up in a way that lets the surrounding counties outnumber the ones here in Manhattan? Okay, it's the same thing that happened in California. If Steve Hilton's going to win and finally get them a Republican governor, California, which, again, does have a massive economy, but they don't have a massive economy because Newsom's growing it. They have a massive economy because although that ice cube is melting, it remains a very large ice cube. You know the old joke about how do you leave a casino with $1 million? You show up with $10 million. You know, that's essentially what New York and California are. Okay, you can leave with $1 million right now, but it's $9 million less than you showed up with. So depending on the semantics of how you approach that debate, you're not really doing as well as they tell you. And I know these metaphors are getting a little convoluted now, and I need to communicate with you in plain, straight English. But long story short is when you talk to a guy like Bruce Blakeman, who's the Nassau County executive where I live on Long Island, the guy is revered because he's trying to cut taxes and boost the police presence in your community. And there's not a person listening around the country who wouldn't vote for that if they could actually get it. The reason I like having Bruce Blakeman on is he is, again, my county executive. And I had no personal relationship with him before he came on this show. And when I saw that he was running for governor, knowing how many times I've spent up all over New York doing these meet and greets and meeting people and listening to stories, you realize, like, my God, if I could turn the rest of the state into Nassau County, we'd actually have a shot in New York. So that's why you bring on a guy like Blakeman, because his record makes the case better than I can.
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3: 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I got my fried chicken. Miller beer. Always Miller beer.
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29: 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He counted on America to be passive. He counted wrong.
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30: 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Obviously a major malfunction.
32: 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There has been an accident at the Chernobyl Atomic Power Station.
33: Clearly, this disease, which strikes men and women, children and adults, people of all races, must be stopped. It is estimated that 1.5 million people are now infected with the AIDS virus.
34: The United States has not swapped boatloads of plane loads of American weapons for the return of American hostages, and we will not.
28: News as it happened. News as it happens.
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35: 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August is National Breastfeeding Month, and this is National WIC Breastfeeding Week. The United States Department of Agriculture releasing a proclamation saying human milk provides unique nutritional and non-nutritional benefits for an infant's growth and development, that it can reduce the risk of infectious and chronic disease, protect mothers and infants' health, and may reduce the risk of childhood obesity. The USDA's proclamation goes on to say the department and cooperating state health departments, territories, and tribal organizations promote and support breastfeeding as the best source of infant nutrition through the Special Supplemental Nutrition Program for Women, Infants, and Children, or WIC, and other nutrition assistance programs. The Centers for Disease Control and Prevention saying around 5% of babies are breastfed from birth in the U.S., but that number drops over the child's first year of life. For more health news, go to foxnewshealth.com. House Call for Health. I'm Lisa Brady, Fox News.

0: Bottom of the ninth on Fox Across America with Jimmy Failla, your radio buddy, scheduled to become your TV buddy later this evening, news permitting. You'll see me on Waters World. So congrats to Jesse in advance on the massive ratings bump. Tomorrow is Thursday. I'm scheduled to be on with Laura Ingraham. And of course, Friday, I will be on with Sean Hannity. All of these hits are news permitting. Sometimes crazy things happen. Trump runs out of patience with Iran. Guess what's not going to happen tonight? You're not going to see Uncle Jimmy making balloon animals on the television set. You're going to be watching the rocket's red glare wipe out the Ayatollah. But the point I'm trying to make is when this show ends, you'll have options if you want to watch Failavision. And if you want to do this in person, William, I'm not kidding. I think he's added like 8 shows during the course of this TV, this radio show alone. I've fielded emails about dates that are confirmed and states we're going to and marketing materials and everything like that. Guys, this is madness. But we are going to finish this year having met everybody who's ever listened to this show that felt like meeting me. Like, if you have not met me by this time next year, it's because we just really didn't want to meet each other. Like, I'm literally making that much of an effort out on the road to get to every single market that carries this show. And if you're listening around the country on one of our terrestrial affiliates and you have not done like a Jimmy Failla event, just reach out, dude. We're going to be everywhere. I mean, like the Travelocity gnome. Think about that. That's what I am. I'm the Travelocity gnome. You get my talent and Greg Gutfeld's height. Okay, and we're just out there. Added markets constantly. And it's my favorite thing about this gig right now is watching the movement grow. It has been psychotic on the road. Do you know that if you're listening on KSRO, you're up in Santa Rosa, California. Okay, we were just in California for 3 sold-out shows. Do you know what William just did? He added another show in California. October 24th, we're going to be in Santa Rosa. All the KSRO listeners, you know, I don't know, what are you, a half hour away from whoever came to see me in Napa? Well, that insanity that went down in Napa times 100 in KSRO, because I have to roll out the new hour for my stand-up special. So you guys are going to see absolute madness. You're going to see, as I always like to say when you come to a live show, you're going to see an hour and a half of material that would get me fired if I were to say most of these jokes on TV.
1: That's true. That is true.
0: Okay, if you're in the local tri-state area, do you know we just added a show in New Jersey at the Count Basie down in Red Bank, New Jersey? It's March 27th, 2027. I have not mentioned this once on the air. Because I've been so busy promoting other things. Like, if you're listening on WOR, see you at the Count Basie, baby. Let's go. Okay, if you're on TRW or EEU, you got a big Reading, PA option coming up. Richmond, Virginia, got a big show coming to WRVA. There's a lot going on. WJAS, you guys, Beaver County Radio, just got another show out in Greensburg, Pennsylvania. Like, we're adding shows. Like, it is kind of borderline psychotic. I'm half joking when I say that my agent and my wife are trying to kill me and split the life insurance money. They've added that many shows. Like, I used to jokingly refer to myself as a show pony, but I stopped saying it now that I spend my weekends literally riding around in a trailer. The joke has become reality. But this show is over, and if I can be a successful touring comedian and a TV host and a radio host, you can be anything. So pay up, get out, and believe in yourself, damn it.
2: I'm Gianna Gelosi with your Fox True Crime Minute. Oregon investigators are raising new concerns over how Astrid Bridges died over 30 years ago. Back on July 2nd, 1993, first responders went to Bridges' home in Gresham after Astrid's husband, John, found her unresponsive outside. Police ruled Astrid's death accidental. She was 45 years old. Investigators say, though, the story sounded familiar. 20 years prior, in July of 1976, John Bridges called Louisville police, saying he found his first wife, Joyce, unresponsive in their home. Joyce Bridges was exhumed in 2015 for an autopsy, and her death was ruled a homicide. Earlier this summer, back in Oregon, the medical examiner re-examined Astrid's injuries and reclassified her death as a homicide, too, launching a new investigation into her death. Investigators in either jurisdiction have not revealed how either woman died. John Bridges is now 86 years old and living in Missouri. Police say they've interviewed him and served a search warrant and consider him a suspect in Astrid's murder. There's more on this story at FoxNews.com or subscribe to the Fox True Crime Podcast. I'm Gianna Gelosi with your Fox True Crime Minute.
3: Saving you money, I'm Hillary Barsky. Fidelity Investments releasing its annual estimate of retiree health care costs, which showed a 7.5% increase from a year ago. The report estimates that a 65-year-old who retires in 2026 can expect to spend on average over $185,000 on health care and medical expenses throughout their retirement. Saving for health care requires a calculated approach. Some things you might consider: using a health savings account. An HSA is one of the most powerful tools for retirement medical expenses because it offers a triple tax advantage, unlike a flexible spending account. HSA funds roll over from year to year, and once you reach age 65, you can withdraw medical expenses penalty-free for any purpose. Many pre-retirees mistakenly believe that Medicare is entirely free and covers all health expenses, and that is not the case, so you need to be aware of those costs. Saving you money, Hillary Barsky, Fox News.
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5: It could happen as soon as today. I'm Carmen Roberts, Fox News. That's President Trump's optimistic outlook for a deal to reopen the Strait of Hormuz. Fox's Trey Yingst is in Tel Aviv.
6: In an interview with Fox News, the president said that talks happened all day on Tuesday and that things are looking very good.
7: If they back out again, they're going to get hit really hard. You know, they know that. They understand that.
5: Iran's deputy foreign minister says no talks with the U.S. have been held in recent days. However, it is close to reaching a deal with Oman to manage ships through the strait. On a campaign-type swing, President Trump will visit Las Vegas today to tout his administration's handling of the economy. Fox Business's Edward Lawrence has more from Red Rock Casino.
8: The president's going to talk about putting more money in people's wallets. And that's been the message from this White House here, is that more money gets into people's wallets. They can then afford their lifestyle more. And part of that was the no tax on tips. The president won Nevada by about 3 points in 2024. The polls in this state now show his popularity did slip. He's underwater about 10 points now. The main complaint I'm hearing on the ground here is the higher cost of living, gas prices specifically.
5: And AAA says the national average is $4.08 a gallon, or $1.10 more than before the Iran war started. Democratic primary voters in Michigan made a hard left turn and chose Dr. Abdul El Sayed over Congresswoman Haley Stevens in the race for the U.S. Senate.
9: What we showed is that the power of our many is greater than the power of their money.
5: El Sayed, who campaigned strong for Medicare for All, will face former Republican Congressman Mike Rogers in November for that open Senate seat.
9: Mike Rogers is a guy who, believe it or not, went back to Florida so he could lick every single boot Donald Trump owns to beg for his endorsement.
5: President Trump called El Sayed a communist loser who hates Jews and Israel. 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
5: Texas announces a moratorium on approving data centers over concerns about their high electrical demands.
13: As massive AI data centers are popping up all over Texas, so is the backlash. Supporters here, they say that the massive computer campuses powering AI promise billions of dollars in investments, thousands of jobs, and could help America stay ahead in the race against China. But many residents worry that they are going to have to pay the price through higher costs, more power strain on the grid, and greater water demand. So Governor Greg Abbott now requiring proposed data centers to undergo state audits before they're able to connect to the Texas power grid.
5: Fox's Brooke Taylor in Dallas. Polls suggest most Americans are worried AI development is moving too fast. Forecasters expect this Atlantic season, hurricane season, to be the least active in more than a decade.
14: Even though we are dealing with some of those hostile conditions right now, it only takes one storm to really make a major impact. That's why it's always so important for us to keep a close eye on this forecast as we continue throughout the next few months. And it is important to note, we're about a third of the way through our hurricane season for the Atlantic, but 90% of tropical activity usually happens in the later two-thirds half. So we have to watch out for it and for the most part. But as we're looking at our current conditions, really right now, not a whole lot going on into the Atlantic. We still have a bit of that dust out there, the Saharan dust, which is helping kind of snuff out anything. Still those hostile conditions are also really just not letting anything tropical develop. We still have some hostile winds. We also don't have that much of warm water going on into the Atlantic.
5: Fox Weather's Bane Froning. And Colorado State University's final season outlook predicts 9 named storms, 4 hurricanes, and 1 major hurricane for the season. And scientists have captured the clearest images ever of the sun's surface, that from a telescope in Hawaii. I'm Carmen Roberts. This is Fox News.
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17: 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Simpson with a gun to his head.
18: You guys have got to be strong because you are, I just feel in my heart that you're okay, but you got to take care of each other.
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21: Can you get someone over here now to 325 Gretna Green? 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
21: He's O.J. 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I think you know his record.
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0: from the heart of our nation's capital, Washington, D.C. Backed by the trusted voices of Team Fox. A clear, fresh voice cutting through the noise to tell the truth. It's the Guy Benson Show. Filling in for Guy Benson, here's Pete Mundo.
1: Oh, the DSA, baby. They are as strong as ever after last night. I'm Pete Mundo in Kansas City. KCMO Talk Radio is where I call home. We are one of the great affiliates of the Guy Benson Show. It is so good to be here with you. And yes, all the focus is on Michigan, but I'm here to tell you, it is not only in Michigan. You have progressives winning primaries all across the country, including right here in my backyard in the Kansas City area. But let's start in Michigan, where all the attention is on the primary win last night of Abdul El Said. He wins this primary. The guy obviously can't stand Israel, runs against Israel every chance he gets, and runs as part of this DSA, Democratic Socialists of America platform. And for the last, you know, several weeks, the question has been, can this guy get it done? He was outspent like a crazy number, 9-1, and he still won by a single point. Now, I know they still got to count some of the final votes, but he's going to be the guy. And last night, as he was talking about his win and hyping up his fans and the base, he went all in on some of the things that you wouldn't expect somebody to say who actually wants to win a general election in a purple state like Michigan. But the reality is, he doesn't care. He doesn't care one bit. They are emboldened, and frankly, they are confident going into November. Here is part of what Abdul El Said had to say last night in Detroit.
2: Look, I wish I could tell you that I was declaring victory right about now. Turns out it takes a long time to count some votes in Michigan. We all knew they were going to spend their money. We didn't know they were going to spend $70 million of their money. We didn't know that they were going to outspend us $11 to $1. And yet we're still standing. We are not a purple state. We are a state in need of a movement.
1: So what he is saying there, and what he is going for there, is he's realizing that the best way he can win in November is by doubling down on this base that got him there in the first place. That is exactly what Abdul El Said is doing. They don't care about the moderates. They believe that the moderates in the Democratic Party will come home. They believe that because in November, they think Democrats are going to walk into that voting booth and they're going to say, you know, this person might be too far left for me, but boy, do I want some kind of firewall for President Trump. So this is the calculation. And by the way, politically speaking, I don't think it's the worst calculation. I actually think it makes sense for him. If you are going to double down on some of these extreme, very far left policies, then you have to give that base what it wants. AOC, to her credit, has mastered it. Now, is it a nightmare for the country if these people gain political power? No doubt about it. No doubt about it. But I don't sit here and look at this guy and say, well, he's got no chance in November. Because how many Democrats are going to say to themselves, you know what? Yeah, this guy's way out there. But if it's this or another rubber stamp for Trump, fine, I'll just close my eyes and I'll pinch my nose like I'm doing right now here in the studios of KCMO, and I'll just do it, okay? I'll just do it, and I'll hope that maybe there's a moderation once he gets into the big chair. That's what they're hoping for, and that's what Abdul El Said is doubling down on with his strategy. Now, you know, he also went on to just say this when it comes to money in politics and how he's tying all this back to the DSA agenda that is taking over the Democrat Party across the country. Here he is.
2: For the next 13 weeks and the next 6 years after that, I'm asking you to join me in helping to build that America. We should know who the victor will be tomorrow. And the work starts anew. And so for one last time for this primary, Money out of?
3: Office.
2: Money in your?
3: Office.
2: Medicare for?
3: Office.
2: Let's go win.
1: It's not a, listen,

And there's no doubt there is economic pain around this country. It's why these DSA candidates are gaining some traction. But here's the other thing I thought was really interesting coming out of this win last night for Abdul El-Sayed in Michigan in this U.S. Senate primary. Who is he winning? He's winning young, suburban, white, college-educated voters. His opponent, Stevens, was getting the votes of the working class, the rural Democrats, whoever's left of them, and black voters. The whole premise of the DSA movement is that it's representing the most disenfranchised. But what happens when the most disenfranchised don't vote for you? When the most disenfranchised are actually voting for the moderate candidate in the race, and the DSA candidates, and this is across the country, are mostly being supported and endorsed and voted for by young, suburban, college-educated, I would call many over-educated voters, oftentimes overwhelmingly white. What does that tell you? It tells you it's an idea. It's a social media movement. It's not a practical application of policies, because the people that they're supposedly trying to help the most don't want them. That is the great irony of all this. The people they're trying to help in the primary are not voting their way. But this is what has oftentimes made the left wing of the Democratic Party so fascinating and also at the same time so dangerous. They seem to know what is in everybody else's best interests. That's when they're really at their best. Now, here in Kansas and Missouri, we had primaries last night. I'm Pete Mundo, filling in for Guy Benson on The Guy Benson Show. And in Kansas, of all places. Now, Kansas has had a Democratic governor for the last 8 years in Laura Kelly. And she perceived and pitched herself as a middle-of-the-road moderate. She rarely was that, but you know what? She won two elections, so you can't take that away from her. She endorsed who was perceived to be the more moderate candidate in the race, who had more money. Who won? The more progressive candidate. Her name is Cindy Holscher. And she's not going to get the attention of someone like Abdul El-Sayed. It's not going to have the juice of a purple state and a U.S. Senate race. It's a governor's race, so it's more local to where we're at. But Cindy Holscher, the far more progressive candidate in this Kansas gubernatorial race, ended up winning. And winning fairly convincingly by 10 points over the candidate who had more money, more resources, and the backing of the two-time incumbent governor in the state of Kansas. So this is not just, now she's not an official DSA member, but she was the clear progressive in this race. So this movement happening inside of the Democratic Party is not unique to New York. It is not unique to California. It's not unique to Michigan last night. It is happening in states and races all across America, including right here where I'm at in the heartland in the state of Kansas. This movement, the far left push within the party, is real. And any moderates that are left, I mean, they can't really even call themselves moderate anymore. They have to go along to get along because this wing of the party is coming. They're pushing for the takeover of the party, and there's just no disputing it. Now, you're going to hear this whole idea of, hey, we want to be a Big Ten party. But, you know, when I think of a Big Ten party, what do I think of? I think of moving to the center when I think of a Big Ten party. I think of like, all right, if you're the Democrats, how could you peel off some middle-of-the-road people who maybe voted for Biden and then went to Trump? That's what I would think about as like a Big Ten party if you're the Democrats. A Big Ten party going for the far left wing and the socialist base, which is growing within your ranks, that's not expanding the tent. You know what that is? That is in many ways shrinking the tent and then handing off little breadcrumbs to those inside of the tent, because that's what, you know, socialists are largely good at anyway. They'll promise you the big fat, you know, 4 or 5 course meal, and then you get your breadcrumbs and you wonder what the heck just happened here. That is a big part of the strategy as they go forward. So I don't know how they dig out of this thing. I really don't. It is a complete gift to the Republicans in November. Now, the Republicans can absolutely screw it up. There's, I mean,

0: There's no denying that. Republicans certainly have something to work with here, but they've got their own set of problems right now. Okay? They've got to figure out what they're doing on the war. They've got to figure out what they're doing on the affordability front. I think they've got to work on a couple other issues like where they're at on the data centers, which they seem to have a major disconnect with compared to where their base is at right now. Just look at places like Kansas and Missouri. The grassroots Republicans want no part of data centers in their backyard. But D.C. Republicans seem to not understand that. So what happens on those issues, those key issues going into November? They've got to have something beyond the other guys are running socialists. It's good. Don't get me wrong. It's good. It's very effective because they're calling themselves socialists. One other thing I would not do, I would not go out there and start calling these guys communists. Don't take it. Call them what they're calling themselves. It's like, wait, no, they're calling themselves socialists. That's pretty good. That's pretty strong. I think you can work with that. Okay. So lean into that. Don't take it one step further. Just lean into the socialism angle. They're calling themselves that. Go with it. But remember, it's not going to be enough. You got to have more. So while all this infighting is happening within the Democratic Party, last night, and then of course it was called today with the Abdul El-Sayed win in Michigan, it is monster news that reverberates across the entire country politically going into November. This wing of the party is feeling very much confident and emboldened. And they don't know what to do about it. And the Republicans have an opportunity here if they play their cards right. I'm Pete Mundo filling in for Guy Benson. It is great to be here with you this afternoon. We've got Glenn Youngkin coming up at the bottom of the hour. Do not miss that. In the meantime, the one sport that is on right now that continues to get politicized more by the day, the President of the United States had some thoughts on this. We'll share it next.
1: Filling in for Guy Benson, it's Pete Mundo.

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16: I'm Ashley DeBorkin with a Fox Celebrity Profile with Amy Adams and Javier Bardem of Apple TV's series reimagining of the psychological thriller Cape Fear.
17: Being able to expand it, getting to see the family, getting to go deeper into the children's lives, deeper into Tom's life, and deeper into Max's life, I think they're going to be really surprised.
16: Adams plays Max Cady's attorney, Anna Boden.
17: That I'm playing his defense attorney is a huge switch. We gender flipped that. And I think that the dynamic between Max and I has such tension and complexity that really does speak to our relationship as attorney and client.
16: Bardem takes on Cady.
18: It gives you more background of where he's coming from, who his family is, the way he grew up, the way he was treated as a child, his previous relationships. I mean, it gives you a very more defined picture of the kind of person he is and what he lost when this whole situation happened.
16: Cape Fear is streaming now on Apple TV. Ashley DeBorkin, Fox News.
19: I'm Gianna Gelosi with your Fox True Crime Minute. Oregon investigators are raising new concerns over how Astrid Bridges died over 30 years ago. Back on July 2, 1993, first responders went to Bridges' home in Gresham after Astrid's husband, John, found her unresponsive outside. Police ruled Astrid's death accidental. She was 45 years old. Investigators say, though, the story sounded familiar. 20 years prior, in July of 1976, John Bridges called Louisville police, saying he found his first wife, Joyce, unresponsive in their home. Joyce Bridges was exhumed in 2015 for an autopsy, and her death was ruled a homicide. Earlier this summer, back in Oregon, the medical examiner re-examined Astrid's injuries and reclassified her death as a homicide, too, launching a new investigation into her death. Investigators in either jurisdiction have not revealed how either woman died. John Bridges is now 86 years old and living in Missouri. Police say they've interviewed him and served a search warrant and consider him a suspect in Astrid's murder. There's more on this story at foxnews.com or subscribe to the Fox True Crime Podcast. I'm Gianna Gelosi with your Fox True Crime Minute.
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24: 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Iraq's army is defeated. 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
0: This is House Call for Health. August is National Breastfeeding Month, and this is National WIC Breastfeeding Week. The United States Department of Agriculture releasing a proclamation saying human milk provides unique nutritional and non-nutritional benefits for an infant's growth and development, that it can reduce the risk of infectious and chronic disease, protect mothers and infants' health, and may reduce the risk of childhood obesity. The USDA's proclamation goes on to say the department and cooperating state health departments, territories, and tribal organizations promote and support breastfeeding as the best source of infant nutrition through the Special Supplemental Nutrition Program for Women, Infants, and Children, or WIC, and other nutrition assistance programs. The Centers for Disease Control and Prevention saying around 5% of babies are breastfed from birth in the U.S., but that number drops over the child's first year of life. For more health news, go to foxnewshealth.com. House Call for Health. I'm Lisa Brady, Fox News.

There's this old clip of President Trump that's making the rounds. And I mean, this could have been yesterday. That's how good this is. It's like the president of the United States has the ability to see into the future and still make sure his commentary is just as spot on and funny as it was 4 years ago. This has resurfaced because of the WNBA, which cannot get out of its own way. It's crazy. The WNBA is mad that people have taken over their sport to talk politics, but they're doing it to themselves. Like, if WNBA and its big voices outside of Sophie Cunningham, which, by the way, she's Missouri's own Sophie Cunningham, proud to say, Pete Mundo filling in for Guy Benson here in Kansas City. Sophie Cunningham is the only one who's got any kind of a backbone, along with Caitlin Clark. But Caitlin's not looking to be as political because, hey, if Caitlin Clark gets too political, she might get punched in the throat again. So she's got to be careful. But there's this bizarre debate going on because big voices in the WNBA, which the league should be catering to families anyway. I've got three young daughters. Like, I'm supposed to be the person who wants to take my kids to a WNBA game. And they have this amazing opportunity to expand this brand.

0: and they have totally screwed it up. Because they can't just admit, yeah, we don't want to compete against dudes. We don't. We have no interest in it. None. They can't just say it. They can't just say, hey, men and women are completely different. God made us different. Strength, speed, all those different things. We're just different beings. They can't say it. So this resurfaced yesterday. President Trump talking back in 2022, of course, between his non-consecutive terms, saying this about the WNBA and LeBron James, who's also been in the news as of late. Here he is.
1: And I'll tell you what, if I were ever, I'd be the greatest women's basketball coach in history. Because I don't like LeBron James. I like Michael Jordan much better. But I'd go up to LeBron James. It doesn't matter. I'd say, LeBron, did you ever have any desire to be a woman? Because what I'd love you to do is star on my team that I'm building up. I will have the greatest team in history. They'll never lose.
0: Oh, that is gold. That is absolute gold. He'd be the greatest coach of all time. I saw he won the club championship the other day with a 70, by the way. It's pretty impressive. Handle a war, run the economy, and shoot a 70. Must be nice. I can do a 70 on the front nine when I'm feeling good. But that right there, it's still 4 years later. It is still something that works. Because the WNBA has sadly, and I say sadly because I want this league to succeed. I think it would be good for young girls and for women's basketball for the WNBA to succeed. But they just can't help themselves. They're the ones who are making it political by not answering the obvious questions with common sense. And that right there from President Trump is case in point of what we're dealing with today. It is. And you've only got someone like Sophie Cunningham who's willing to have the backbone when, you know, time and time again, she gets asked about this stuff. She's taken a lot of heat. But here's what she says.
2: I said what I said. I think it's kind of common sense. And I think I'll always believe in that. I think it's really important to protect children. And that's little girls who are also involved in that category. And so I stand on what I said. And I always believe that.
0: And you know what? Good on her. Like I said, we're proud here in the heartland. Sophie Cunningham went to Mizzou, University of Missouri, is from the state of Missouri, and is the one person that seems to be standing up to some of the insanity that is happening across the board right now. And whether it's President Trump 4 years ago, Sophie Cunningham last week, Caitlin Clark this past weekend, the conversation goes on and on. And until common sense comes back into the equation and into the conversation, and we're able to at least just say XX and XY are two completely different chromosome pairings, it's not going to end. It's not. Now, someone who's got a lot of common sense, and by the way, dealt with this issue while he was governor of Virginia, is Glenn Youngkin. He is going to join us. Pete Mundo in Kansas City filling in for Guy Benson on The Guy Benson Show.
3: Fox News, I'm Tom Graham. Another progressive defeats a more moderate Democrat in the primaries. Abdul El-Sayed has won his party's Senate nomination in Michigan. Today, he told supporters don't blame him for the nation's current troubles.
4: My name is not raising your gas prices. My name is not taking us to war. My name is not the reason you can't afford your groceries. You know what it is? They're BS policies.
3: He'll face off against Republican Mike Rogers in the general election. Firefighters continue to battle several blazes in Washington state. Fox Weather's Craig Herrera is in Spokane.
5: The wildfires continue to burn on with no containment. We have had help as far as winds. The lack of winds has helped with firefighting efforts. It is very dry, though, and temperatures getting back up into the mid-90s on the eastern side of the state.
3: And more than 700 structures have been destroyed. 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
14: Saving you money, I'm Hillary Barsky. Fidelity Investments releasing its annual estimate of retiree health care costs, which showed a 7.5% increase from a year ago. The report estimates that a 65-year-old who retires in 2026 can expect to spend on average over $185,000 on health care and medical expenses throughout their retirement. Saving for health care requires a calculated approach, some things you might consider using a health savings account. An HSA is one of the most powerful tools for retirement medical expenses because it offers a triple tax advantage, unlike a flexible spending account. HSA funds roll over from year to year, and once you reach age 65, you can withdraw medical expenses penalty-free for any purpose. Many pre-retirees mistakenly believe that Medicare is entirely free and covers all health expenses, and that is not the case, so you need to be aware of those costs. Saving you money, Hillary Barsky, Fox News.
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18: 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President Ronald Reagan.
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23: Our immediate challenge to this atrocity is to ensure that we make the skies safer and that we seek just compensation for the families of those who were killed.
24: 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The aristocracy is not the limit. The sky is the limit. Our time has come.
25: News as it happened then. 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

0: Filling in for Guy Benson, here's Pete Mundo.
1: Well, as someone who's got three young kids, they're now 7, 5, and 2, three daughters. When I see people like Glenn Youngkin, former governor of Virginia, launching organizations like Empowering America's Parents, I absolutely love it. This national policy group is dedicated to empowering parents through transparency in public education and expanded educational choice for parents and students alike. So, Governor, I'm here in Kansas City, and there have been some moves made on school choice in places like Kansas and Missouri. Some states have been better than others. What is, as you look at the 50-state landscape right now, where do you want to see this organization Empowering America's Parents really go as it relates to school choice?
2: Well, we want all 50 states to opt in to the education freedom tax credit so that scholarships can be available for all kids. Literally, this program, which was enabled by President Trump's Working Family Tax Cut Act, enables scholarships to be created through private donations and a federal tax credit to go to students across all states to fund tuition, to fund tutoring, transportation, supplies, even extra services for students with developmental disabilities. And the one catch is that governors have to opt in. And we have 30 states that have opted in and 20 states that haven't. And our goal is to get the other 20 to opt in. And listen, there's no reason why a governor should not opt in. These scholarships take no

0: no money away from state coffers, zero. It's funded, as I said, with private donations and a federal tax credit. They're available to virtually everybody in a state, anybody who's at 300% or less than the area median income, and that's 90% of families across America. And these scholarships can be used if you're in going to a private school or in public school. And so there's no reason why governors shouldn't opt in. You know, and the crazy thing is, Kansas was one of those great examples where your governor, Governor Kelly, chose not to opt in. And then the state legislature passed a bill compelling Kansas to opt in, and she vetoed it. And then they turned around and overrode her veto, and it was that effort to get Kansas into this life-changing tax credit-driven scholarship program. And that's a remarkable feat on behalf of citizens and families in Kansas, but we got to go put pressure on all states to get this done.
1: So what are your, if you had like a wish list, I know you want to get in the other 20 states that have not opted in yet, but what is your short list in saying, you know what, I've got to twist the arm, I've got to get the legislature, I've got to talk to the governor in this state or that state where you say to yourself, hey, I want to get them on board as soon as possible?
0: Well, there's no reason why voters in Michigan, Wisconsin, Arizona, and Pennsylvania should not have access to this truly life-changing scholarship program. These are states where voters have overwhelmingly said, we want school choice, where Democrat governors have stood in the way of school choice, and these far-left governors need to wake up and recognize that it's only politics that they're using to stand in the way of a much better path for so many of their citizens. And the reality is, it's the teachers' unions who don't want governors to sign this. It's teachers' unions who want to preserve their monopoly. And even the teachers' unions should be excited about this scholarship program, because the money can be used for public education purposes as well, tutoring, after school activities, and as I said, extra programs for students with developmental disabilities. And it doesn't take a penny away from state K-12 education funding. There's no reason not to opt in. And that's why I've just been very clear. Come on, far left governors, opt in to these tax credits.
1: So how then does this program end up getting funded, and how does the money get distributed based on the funding that comes in?
0: Well, if you decided you wanted to support Kansas scholarships, you can donate $1,700 to the Kansas 501c3 that will be administering these scholarships, and then you can immediately take a full tax deduction on your federal tax return. You get dollar for dollar back. And that money then is used to meet the demand from Kansas kids who are eligible for public school, who are at 300% or less of the area median income. And this is a great way to support the vast majority of families across Kansas that otherwise wouldn't be eligible for this. They wouldn't be able to afford it. And the key thing is, it doesn't require any taxpayer to pay more taxes. Mm-hmm. This is why, when you look at some of these states with Democrat governors that have not signed up, you scratch your head and you say, what in the world is going on here? I mean, literally, with Michigan and Wisconsin, Arizona and Pennsylvania, as I said, are kind of the bellwether examples of states where we have seen school choice initiatives that voters support. I mean, this is a 70-30, 75-25 issue with voters, and yet these governors are standing in the way. And so we're going to shine a bright light on them and demand that that voters express their voice and tell these governors, sign up, opt in for these great scholarships.
1: Former Virginia Governor Glenn Youngkin is joining us on the Guy Benson Show. I'm Pete Mundo in Kansas City filling in. So with that being the case, Governor, when you look around the political landscape right now and the primaries that took place last night, obviously Michigan's getting a lot of attention. We had them in Kansas and Missouri. You are seeing the left wing, the left flank of the Democratic Party win a lot, if not most, of these primaries. As you look at the national landscape right now, you can't get some of these governors to opt in to an educational opportunity for kids that doesn't cost the state a dime. How much of this is just politics and, frankly, fear of the left flank within the Democrat Party?
0: Well, it's all politics. And that's terrible to say, because these far left governors are standing between their kids and opportunity for politics. And of course, what we're seeing in the Democrat Party is a battle for its soul, and the socialists are winning. The socialists are winning, and we see candidates that want to literally defund police, defund the military, close prisons, grant amnesty to every illegal alien in America, get rid of the presidency, get rid of the Senate, get rid of the Supreme Court. And in fact, we're going to see it. We're going to see a candidate nominated for the governor's race in Wisconsin who wants to get rid of Thanksgiving. They can't even begin to justify the extent of crazy. And this is absolutely un-American. And that's why this is a moment for us across this country. Republicans, yes, but far bigger than that. Independents and Democrats have to come together. And we got to say no to socialism and communism. We got to stand for the values that have made America the greatest nation ever. And this is our moment. Listen, this is our moment. And when you see someone nominated for the Senate in Michigan or a governor candidate getting ready to get nominated in Wisconsin or so many of these congressional races where you have candidates that are embracing socialism and communism, we as Americans have to stand together and we must defeat this.
1: Glenn Youngkin is joining us on the Guy Benson Show. And speaking of that, you even have some of the candidates who have won in recent years, like your replacement, Abigail Spanberger, there in Virginia, who ran as a moderate and then obviously has shifted so far to the left. Have even you been surprised by how swiftly and quickly that left-wing swing has been for your successor?
0: Yeah, there's no such thing as a moderate Democrat today. I am shocked at how quickly they want to go bend the knee to the socialist gravity pull in this party that is dragging them so far left. And you're right, Abigail Spanberger did run as a moderate. And then on day one, she demonstrated to everybody that she's not. And in fact, Virginians don't like it. I mean, she is the lowest rated governor in the history of Virginia. I mean, Thomas Jefferson was pretty well thought of, and so was Patrick Henry. And to put Abigail Spanberger in that list is really, really rough. And this is just the difference between, I believe, what common sense candidates are going to offer today and what this Democrat Party that has become the party of socialists is offering. And so you can't believe it when they stand up and they say, oh, I'm a moderate, or I really am a capitalist. I just boom. No, they are being pulled to the communist socialist left. That's what they are all standing for. No one is standing against them inside the Democrat Party. And therefore, voters, we've got to come together as a nation and demonstrate that we believe in these principles that have underpinned America from our founding. And as a Virginian, literally home to George Washington and Thomas Jefferson and Patrick Henry, I mean, there's no moment in our nation's history where I have felt, at least during my lifetime, that we are at greater risk. And that means we have to stand together and all have our 1776 moment and stand up for America.
1: Yeah. Now, what would you do if you were, and I'm sure that you loosely are, and you're having these conversations, I'm sure, on a regular basis, but if you're the Republican Party, you're the party in power. Typically in a midterm year, they're not going to have a ton of success. How would you advise them going into November?
0: Well, I'll be on the road campaigning. Mm-hmm. And I think the number one thing we have to do first is we've got to speak to voters and listen to voters. And so I'm going to have a chance next Monday. I'll be in Wisconsin with Tom Tiffany, who's, of course, most likely going to be the Republican candidate for governor in Wisconsin to go against this Francesca Hung, who is this far left socialist. And we're going to stand up and deliver a very clear message. Common sense. Stand up for those values that America was founded upon and reject socialism and communism. And this is all about delivering for local races, for state races, and yes, in these national races, a path forward where we do believe that America must stand strong for our values, and we have to stand against defunding police, defunding the military, abolishing the presidency, and all of these crazy ideas that they are putting forth. And by the way, I love Thanksgiving, and we should stand for Thanksgiving too.
1: I completely agree. Who doesn't love Thanksgiving? Glenn Youngkin is here joining us on the Guy Benson Show. I'm Pete Mundo filling in. So when I was reading about Empowering America's Parents, which of course you have launched to get this program into states around the country, the 20 states that have not signed up, NBC News wrote in the headline, presidential prospect Glenn Youngkin launches group focused on education policy. They write here, Youngkin's move is likely to intensify speculation that he will seek the Republican nomination for president in 2028. Is that on your mind, Governor?
0: No. What's on my mind is making sure that parents across this country understand that this opportunity is available to them, and they need to stand up and demand from their left wing governors that they opt in. And I think this is part of our overall narrative as Republican candidates, to make sure that, one, everybody understands that America's future is going to be built on some key principles. One of them is excellence in education and empowering parents to make decisions for their children. And that's exactly what the Education Freedom Tax Credit does. I mean, at the end of the day, Pete, this tax credit is virtually universal school choice. Mm-hmm. Over 90% of kids in America will qualify. And this provides an opportunity for all kids who want to go to private school, who otherwise can't afford to do it, or kids who are in public school system to get access to these scholarships, to pursue an educational path that unlocks their dreams. And it's crazy to me that we're seeing these far left governors stand in the way. And that's why we're doing this, because not many people are as familiar with this as they should be. This is a great program. And I also believe it's something that people should assess these governors' races across the country on. And if you've got two candidates and one of them is saying, I'm for education freedom tax credit scholarships, and the other one is saying I'm against it, you should understand why, because we have seen states where governors have stepped in, like Joe Lombardo in Nevada, and said, I'm in. Mm-hmm. I'm in. And yet, as he's up for reelection this year, you see folks running against him. We're going to pull him out. These are really important issues for people who care about education, which is all voters, to make sure they understand.
1: Empowerparents.us. That's empowerparents.us. Former Virginia Governor Glenn Youngkin joining us on the Guy Benson Show. Governor, it is great to have you here. My folks are Williamsburg, Virginia residents. They were very happy with your administration. Not as much right now, but they'll power through a couple more years. We appreciate you, Governor. Thanks so much.
0: Pete, God bless. Thank you.
1: All right. Glenn Youngkin on the Guy Benson Show. I'm Pete Mundo, filling in for Guy Benson here in Kansas City. There you go. I mean, that is a no-brainer. If it doesn't cost you anything in your state, why would you not sign up? But the governor nailed it. The teachers' unions, they're the reasons that certain governors cannot sign on. The fear and the political power of the teachers' unions. We've got more coming up here on The Guy Benson Show.
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23: Doesn't help matters when primetime TV has Murphy Brown, a character who supposedly epitomizes today's intelligent, highly paid professional woman, mocking the importance of fathers by bearing a child alone.
24: 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I bid you a very heartfelt good night.
25: Dade County, as we know it, especially from the Kendall area south, is never going to be the same. It is fundamentally destroyed.
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27: 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August is National Breastfeeding Month, and this is National WIC Breastfeeding Week. The United States Department of Agriculture releasing a proclamation saying human milk provides unique nutritional and non-nutritional benefits for an infant's growth and development, that it can reduce the risk of infectious and chronic disease, protect mothers' and infants' health, and may reduce the risk of childhood obesity. The USDA's proclamation goes on to say the department and cooperating state health departments, territories, and tribal organizations promote and support breastfeeding as the best source of infant nutrition through the Special Supplemental Nutrition Program for Women, Infants, and Children, or WIC, and other nutrition assistance programs. The Centers for Disease Control and Prevention saying around 5% of babies are breastfed from birth in the U.S., but that number drops over the child's first year of life. For more health news, go to foxnewshealth.com. House Call for Health. I'm Lisa Brady, Fox News.

0: Glenn Youngkin was fantastic. The former governor of Virginia just joined us. I'm Pete Mundo filling in for Guy Benson on the Guy Benson Show. And you heard him reference he's going up to Wisconsin. So he's going to be there next week, and he's going to be there on behalf of the expected Republican nominee for governor. And there's another purple state, just like Michigan last night. Talked about that Senate primary and what came out of that deal. But in Wisconsin, the front runner to be the gubernatorial nominee on the Democrat side is a woman named Francesca Hong. And anytime I read her name, I just think about the viral guy from American Idol, William Hung. I don't know why. I just always think of, she bang, she bang. I just think about him every time. But anyway, Francesca Hong was on CNN earlier this week with Caitlin Collins. And they brought up an old post that she had back in 2021 on Thanksgiving and how, you know, everything's racist and we got to cancel Thanksgiving. And she got asked a very simple question that should have received a very simple answer. Here it is.
1: Do you still believe that Thanksgiving should be canceled?
2: I'm a chef, and one of the first meals that I made that was for the community when I was 16 was a Thanksgiving meal. Thanksgiving is also a time that's incredibly painful for many people in our communities. And so I think there I wanted to make sure that people understood that there are multiple views, but you know, views can evolve.
0: Okay, so do you still believe that Thanksgiving should be canceled, Francesca Hong? It's really a very simple question. Instead, it's like, I'm a chef. Here's what I'm going to do. All right. When I get asked tonight at about 9 o'clock, tomorrow's garbage day here for me. Hey, Pete, did you take out the garbage? When Kate says that to me, I will say, I'm a chef. I don't know. I'm a chef. Maybe Woody or a dog can take it out. The girls, are they awake? Oh, no, they're sleeping. Okay. All right. I'm a chef. I don't know the answer to anything. I'm just a chef. What an insult to chefs that answer is. I feel bad for you if you're a chef right now. Francesca Hong just rolled you right under the bus. Do you still believe Thanksgiving should be canceled? I am a chef. That is the first thing that comes out of your mouth when you get asked whether or not Thanksgiving should be canceled. That's what we're dealing with here. I mean, that's it in a nutshell, okay? You've got this playing out over the next 90 days or so leading up to November. And traditionally, you'd be looking at a situation here where the Republicans would really not be in an ideal spot. And I still think they've got a ton of work to do. But as long as you've got, you know, someone like Abdul El Said in Michigan to work with, and most likely Francesca Hong, you got a chance. You got a chance. Now you've just got to figure out how to take advantage of that opportunity. That is what it's really all about. Pete Mundo in Kansas City filling in for Guy Benson on the Guy Benson Show. Coming up, we will break down the primaries, the winners, the losers from last night with Fox News political analyst Josh Krashauer next on The Guy Benson Show.
3: This is Fox on Justice. Illegal border crossings have dropped dramatically, but Border Patrol says cartels are adapting. Fox News spoke exclusively to Border Patrol agents in El Paso who say they're seeing an increase in criminal organizations using rideshare apps to arrange pickups for illegal migrants to move them deeper into the U.S. Border Patrol agent Jose Navarro warns drivers to watch out for pickup requests in remote areas near the border, third-party bookings, or passengers who appear disoriented or covered in dirt.
4: What our message is, don't be used by the cartel.
3: It comes as illegal crossings remain near historic lows. Agents warn drivers who unknowingly transport illegal migrants could face alien smuggling or harboring charges. Fox News asked the U.S. Attorney's Office how prosecutors handle cases involving drivers who say they didn't know they were transporting illegal migrants. The U.S. Attorney shared, quote, they'll use all available evidence to prosecute anyone who participates in moving illegal aliens into the U.S. or harboring them once they're in the country. Brooke Taylor, Fox News.
5: I'm Ashley DeBorkin with a Fox Celebrity Profile with Skywalker Hughes and Crosby Fitzgerald of Netflix's Little House on the Prairie.
6: It was super, super exciting. I grew up with the books ever since I was really little, and it was like a dream come true.
7: Yeah, I also grew up with the books, and this is a big deal for me and a big deal for my family. My mother, namely.
6: Lives vicariously through you.
7: Yeah, I'm vicariously super excited. She visited set. It was a very big deal. She loves the books.
5: Fitzgerald spoke about how the Frontier family centers around Charles and Caroline.
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6: 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Laura would be like, okay, let's go do something, and Mary would be like, okay, but what if we did it a little less crazy, you know?
5: Ashley DeBorkin, Fox News.
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9: Jumping on the bandwagon, I'm Carmen Roberts, Fox News. Support and momentum is building for Michigan Progressive Democrat Dr. Abdul El-Sayed, who won today his party's nomination for the U.S. Senate by defeating Congresswoman Haley Stevens. New York City Mayor Democratic Socialist Zohran Mamdani weighing in.
10: I am proud to be part of a movement of politicians and candidates who are looking to put working class Americans back at the heart of our politics.
9: Also, former Vice President Kamala Harris is now reportedly raising money for El-Sayed. Fox's Rich Edson reports from Belleville, Michigan.
11: While campaigning, El-Sayed repeatedly criticized the Israeli government and APEC spending to oppose his candidacy. He addressed the issue this morning.
12: And to all of my sisters and brothers of the Jewish faith, or any faith at all, or no faith at all, I want you to know that my commitment to your safety, my commitment to Jewish safety, is the same commitment that I have to the safety of my own daughters.
11: Stevens endorsed El-Sayed in a statement saying, quote, I am proud to offer my support as he takes on Mike Rogers in the general election.
9: In a statement, Rogers said El-Sayed is, in his words, the most fringe extremist in the nation. Iran and Oman moved closer to an agreement on the Strait of Hormuz, but that deal would not reopen the strait as the way it was before the war. It would reportedly decide how Iran and Oman would together manage shipping through the critical waterway. And this comes after President Trump said a deal to reopen the critical waterway would be announced soon. U.S. crude closed 1% lower in New York today at $74.94 a barrel. Brent crude slightly more than $80 a barrel. And stocks trending higher. The Dow's aiming for a back-to-back record. It is up 263 points at this hour. The S&P 500 was higher, but now lower 13 points. 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
9: A shooting in north central North Carolina leaves three dead and one injured in the town of Prospect Hill.
16: There is no threat to the general public, and the event is contained to the above address.
9: Caswell County Sheriff Tony Durden did not release names or a motive for the shooting. A California man's charged for starting a fire that has damaged much of Spokane, Washington, as firefighters are still trying to take down other fires in that area.
17: Suspect Aaron Farinacci was formally charged with first-degree arson. He's being held with a bond at $1 million. He is accused of causing the devastation that I'm currently surrounded in. Court documents show us that he had other police encounters last summer about two other fire-related incidents. The Old Trails fire broke out Saturday afternoon. Fire crews have been working to build containment lines, and not just the Old Trails fire, but the two others burning here, and they're making some good progress. We got 5% containment with the Fairview fire, and Autumn Lane, the most active wildfire, is burning at 5,800 acres. It's also 13% contained. Old Trails fire at the moment at 13% containment.
9: Fox's Sarah Allegra in Spokane. An inactive SpaceX rocket crashes into the moon, and the company vows to prevent similar incidents in the future.
18: The company says it's working with NASA to create more reliable trajectories. But NASA Administrator Jared Isaacman shared this perspective with Fox News.
19: First, it's very infrequent to have things like the Falcon 9 second stage crash into the moon. Second, it's not a big deal right now. The moon has clearly seen better days.
18: Isaacman says as SpaceX replaces Falcon 9 with its fully reusable Starship mega rocket, space junk will become less of an issue. In Atlanta, Jonathan Seri, Fox News.
9: And I'm Carmen Roberts, and this is Fox News.
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22: 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He counted on America to be passive. 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
23: 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Obviously a major malfunction.
25: An official announcement from the Council of Ministers. There has been an accident at the Chernobyl Atomic Power Station.
26: Clearly, this disease, which strikes men and women, children and adults, people of all races, must be stopped. It is estimated that 1.5 million people are now infected with the AIDS virus.
27: The United States has not swapped boatloads of plane loads of American weapons for the return of American hostages, and we will not.
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0: A new generation of conservative talk. 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Fox News. You're listening to The Guy Benson Show. Filling in for Guy Benson, here's Pete Mundo.
1: Well, the post-election recap is on across the country. And who better to have on to break it all down than Fox News Radio's political analyst, Josh Krasauer, joining us on The Guy Benson Show. I'm Pete Mundo, filling in for Guy today. So, Josh, let's just start. We had them here. I'm in Kansas City. We had these primaries yesterday in Kansas and Missouri. I won't start there. Obviously, all the focus is on Michigan and, of course, the big win by Abdul El-Sayed in that Democrat primary. For you, with the way he was outspent by, I believe, 9 or 10 to 1, how big of an upset was this last night?
2: Well, look, by the end of the race, I don't think it was an upset. In fact, the polling suggested he was going to win by double digits, by 13 points in the polling average, and he only won by 1 point, a real squeaker of a primary. But look, I mean, I think you're right in the big picture, which is that not only did the state's governor and the state's retiring senator, Gary Peters, endorse Stevens, who was the party leadership's favorite, but yeah, you're right. Outside groups spent much more money on behalf of Haley Stevens, and he still was able to win the Democratic primary. Look, Pete, this reflects divisions ideologically, generationally, within the Democratic Party that were laid bare during this campaign. And I don't think they're going to be easy to paper over, even as the party is trying to get together. And Stevens did endorse El-Sayed today, and other Democrats doing the same. But this is someone who is a true blue progressive. Piled around with leaders of the Democratic Socialist Movement. Piled around, I think, most controversially with anti-American, very extreme podcaster Hassan Piker on the campaign trail in the final days and weeks of the campaign. And now you have a general election, with a much more discerning electorate in Michigan, a swing state, where Democrats, despite their public displays of cautious optimism, they're worried that someone this far to the left, who just won a very divisive and close primary, can actually win, given his ideological record, given his background, in a tough general election. So that's going to be the story going forward. But it's big win for El-Sayed and the progressive wing of the Democratic Party, but the big test is going to be in the general election.
1: It is. And the question right now that I keep coming back to is, who's the face? Who's the kingmaker or queenmaker? Who's pulling the strings right now? Because Barack Obama's nowhere to be found. I mean, does that person exist in the Democratic Party today, Josh? Or are they kind of just letting these primaries play out and then they'll worry about the rest in November?
2: There is no kingmaker or queenmaker anymore in party politics. In fact, Trump right now is sort of the kingmaker in the Republican Party. And, and there was a period of time in the Republican Party where people didn't know who to turn to. But Trump has certainly solidified that role, certainly as a sitting president. For the Democratic Party, they actually did have fairly strong institutions, part DNC, the party committees. You had leaders that generally were able to shape primaries behind the scenes in their own direction. And in this year, and certainly in Michigan, Chuck Schumer was utterly feckless and unable to get his favorite candidate across the finish line. It didn't even want to be part of the conversation. And it's not just in Michigan. You have Democratic Senate candidates across the country who are don't even want to endorse Chuck Schumer to be their party's leader, never mind all the other the other party institutions that are out there. Gretchen Whitmer, who was after all a prospective presidential candidate at one point for the Democrats, her endorsement did not get Haley Stevens over the finish line. She's probably, other than Obama, she's probably the one Democrat whose endorsement you would want, and that wasn't enough. So the Democrat Party is in this very nihilistic, anti-establishment moment. I would argue a very kind of left-wing moment, very far-left moment, where the more extreme you are, the more support you get from the base. And it's hard for kind of boring, mainstream, establishment-type candidates to do well in that kind of political environment. But again, there's such a difference between the primary politics and what it takes to win in a primary and winning over the normal vote, the normie voters, the swing voters in November, And that's where some of these candidates are going to be put to the test.
1: Mm-hmm. Yeah, no doubt about it. All right, Josh, when you look at what happened here in my backyard, I'm Pete Mundo filling in for Guy Benson on The Guy Benson Show. We had primaries in Kansas and Missouri, and you saw something very similar play out in the Kansas Democratic gubernatorial

0: Democrats are probably resigned to losing the governorship in Kansas this election cycle. But Wisconsin, my goodness, Wisconsin is the ultimate swing state, and the power of the governor is quite significant, especially if Republicans retake that governorship. And yet they are, again, Democrats, if you look at the polls, the Democratic Socialist has a sizable advantage, and she is not doing anything to moderate or sound more appealing to most Wisconsin voters. So this is I wrote, like, you saw this happening in some of these deep blue congressional primaries. It really started with Zohran Mamdani coming out of nowhere to win the mayoral race in New York last year. It showed some of these socialist ideas could actually have purchase in Democratic Party politics. And then you saw, you know, socialists or other far left candidates coming out of the woodwork in deep blue congressional primaries. And it's like a virus, right? I mean, once you show you can kind of win in one place, it's not just deep blue parts of the country. It's not just college towns. It's now Michigan. It's now Wisconsin. And even in your backyard, you know, Kansas, a very red state, the Democrats there also swung pretty decidedly to the left last night. So it's a virus, and it's going to take something significant to really kind of, I think it would take a defeat, a widespread defeat in November to kind of wake them up from their kind of revolution.
1: Yeah. Josh Krasauer joining us here on the show. I'm Pete Mundo filling in for Guy Benson. So what about, seems like the Republicans are giddy. Normally the party in power will lose seats and have a tough time in a midterm year like this. They're giddy about it, but I just sense, Josh, they're a little too giddy because they still have, let's be honest, some problems they've got to work through right now. So what's your read? What are you hearing from Republican insiders and sources on how they're now setting up and planning for November?
0: Yeah, no, you're absolutely right in that the macro political environment for the Republican Party, for Donald Trump, is not good. It's the first midterm of his second term. Usually any party who's in power loses seats, and Trump's job approval is in the, you know, high 30s. That's not good. So, I mean, the macro environment, the headwinds are in the Democratic Party's favor. But we've learned in my many years of covering politics, bad candidates, crazy candidates, whether it was, you know, folks like Christine, I am not a witch, O'Donnell back in 2010, or Sharon Angle in Nevada, or Todd Akin in Missouri. Going more recently, you have the gubernatorial candidates in Pennsylvania, like Doug Mastriano, and even in Michigan, where Republicans had very good environment. People wanted to vote Republican, but they lost so many winnable races because they nominated what I would call exotic, probably worse than that, but exotic, extreme candidates in these key races. Democrats have also, in fact, even in good years for Democrats, in 2018, for instance, the races where they nominated very far-left candidates in winnable seats, they actually lost almost all of them, even though they won a ton of seats that year. So there is almost guaranteed, when you nominate ideologically extreme candidates, there's a big penalty you pay politically. Now, I will say that given the environment looking good for Democrats overall, and frankly, given the fact that in our culture and just the wider political ecosystem, crazy seems to be normal. I mean, it seems like everyone's kind of, you know, throwing kind of crazy ideas on social media, and we're so partisan as a country that maybe extreme views don't carry the same penalty that they used to a few years ago. But historically and fundamentally, you can lose very winnable races with candidates who, you know, hold extreme ideas or campaign with very anti-American figures like Hassan Piker. That's pretty much a foundational rule of politics. So that's you're dealing with the environment being good for Democrats, but the candidate being potentially very bad.
1: Well, Josh, I don't think it's the worst calculation for Democrats to just assume that the moderate flank of their party is going to come home in November because, well, they don't like Trump, right? Like, I don't think that's a bad calculation to say, even if we run someone who is very far left, super progressive, DSA, whatever you want to call them, they're going to bet on their base just biting their tongue or pinching their nose and voting for the Democratic nominee because, well, that is the firewall to President Trump. And I don't think that's a bad calculation on their part. Do you?
0: Well, so here's the difference between progressive or the left and the right. If you look at any poll of how people identify ideologically, there are, even in the best moment for liberals, there are just fewer deep blue progressives than there are people who are very, you know, solid conservatives. That's just the math. You maybe have 20%, 25%, at best 25% progressives that are really ideologically progressive, and you always have about 35% that are very ideologically conservative. So when you start out at a lower floor, that's why the electability

0: issue has been such a big argument in these primaries, because it's one thing to win in a safe Democratic seat, but when you have Michigan or Maine or any of these other big races, the stakes are a lot higher, and it's harder for left-wing Democrats to get those moderate voters to put them over the top if they are that ideologically radical.
1: Gotcha.
0: So there's that. But you're right. I mean, look, we're in a very populist moment. The bet that El Sayed is making is that this is not about left versus right. It's about up versus down. It's about income inequality. It's about populism. And he's trying to bet that there's something similar to, you know, how Trump capitalized in his success winning the Republican Party nomination in 2016, and how some other more populist candidates have succeeded in the Republican Party to win nominations. But I will say, like, it would be a historic moment, because Democrats, I mean, if you look at the scoreboard, the Democrats that kind of fit that El Sayed mold, or fit the Graham Platner or left wing mold, in swing districts and swing states, they're not batting much more than zero. They have a lot of trouble winning swing states and swing districts with that kind of platform.
1: That is so true. Hey, Josh, great to have you on the show. Thanks so much for being here, and we'll talk to you again soon.
0: Thanks, Pete.
1: All right. Great job. Fox News Radio political analyst Josh Krasauer on the show. I'm Pete Mundo in Kansas City, filling in for Guy Benson on The Guy Benson Show. And we didn't touch on it because I don't want to make it too specific to my backyard here in Kansas City. But I will say, if you want a little, if you're like a political wonk, which obviously many of you are listening to this show, keep an eye on the Kansas U.S. Senate race between incumbent Roger Marshall and Pastor Adam Hamilton, who runs the largest United Methodist Church in the country. He is the Democratic nominee, and it is going to be something. He was on MSNBC or MS Now this morning, and I'm telling you, I think that one is going to catch. I'm not saying he's going to win, but it's going to get more national attention in the weeks to come. It's going to be really fascinating. All right. We've got more coming up here on The Guy Benson Show. Along with the Big Ten party, who exactly is it? That and more coming up this hour.
2: It's Pete Mundo.

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2: This is House Call for Health. A new study suggests some people with inactive lifestyles may be consuming more protein than they actually need. A review published in the scientific journal Cell Press Blue says that people who take in too much protein may be raising their risk of obesity, inflammation, and other age-related diseases. The review looked at 350 scientific studies and says Americans don't need the extra protein intake and should actually reduce it if they have inactive lifestyles. The review says amino acids with high protein diets appear to activate growth pathways that raises those negative risks for age-related diseases. The review also says reducing protein intake may help slow down the aging process and extend lifespans. The study suggests a hormone that boosts energy, controls blood sugar, and reduces inflammation rises when protein intake is reduced. For more health news, go to foxnewshealth.com. 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
3: Saving you money, I'm Hillary Barsky. Fidelity Investments releasing its annual estimate of retiree health care costs, which showed a 7.5% increase from a year ago. The report estimates that a 65-year-old who retires in 2026 can expect to spend on average over $185,000 on health care and medical expenses throughout their retirement. Saving for health care requires a calculated approach, some things you might consider using a health savings account. An HSA is one of the most powerful tools for retirement medical expenses because it offers a triple tax advantage, unlike a flexible spending account. HSA funds roll over from year to year, and once you reach age 65, you can withdraw medical expenses penalty-free for any purpose. Many pre-retirees mistakenly believe that Medicare is entirely free and covers all health expenses, and that is not the case, so you need to be aware of those costs. Saving you money, Hillary Barsky, Fox News.
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7: Despite our repeated warnings, Gaddafi continued his reckless policy of intimidation, his relentless pursuit of terror. He counted on America to be passive. He counted wrong.
8: Engines throttling up, three engines now at 104%.
9: Challenger, go with throttle up.
8: Flight controllers here looking very carefully at the situation. Obviously a major malfunction.
10: An official announcement from the Council of Ministers. There has been an accident at the Chernobyl Atomic Power Station.
11: Clearly, this disease, which strikes men and women, children and adults, people of all races, must be stopped. It is estimated that 1.5 million people are now infected with the AIDS virus.
12: The United States has not swapped boatloads of plane loads of American weapons for the return of American hostages, and we will not.
13: News as it happened.
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0: How can you not have some fun with this? I didn't see it till the team here at the Guy Benson Show clued me in. Rosie O'Donnell's making a comeback on The View for its 30th anniversary. What's going on here? I'm Pete Mundo in Kansas City, filling in for Guy Benson on The Guy Benson Show. I guess this came out here this week, and here's old Rosie breaking the news.
1: I want to sing a song the first night. Hello, Donnie, know you're watching. Donnie, it's me, Rosie, showing up on ABC. I want to do like a little love song, like you got a crush. Donnie, it's too much. I hear you're leaving Melania for me.
0: That's actually very funny. I had not heard the audio. I said to Christine and the team, I just said, I haven't heard this audio. Just play the audio. I don't know if she AI'd that. If she just made that up on her own, maybe Rosie still got it. Maybe being in Ireland for the last year and a half brought back her creativity and her good sense of humor. Listen, like A League of Their Own is one of those movies that I don't think I've watched all the way through, but it's one of those

0: movies where if it's on TV, Kate will watch it. My wife will watch it. She'll want to watch it. And I'll kind of be interested in it. She's done some good work. She just totally lost her mind. And after Trump won, when she was still in California, before she went to Ireland, she was doing those TikTok videos where she was talking to her squirrels. She was having conversations on TikTok with her squirrels. And I think she had them named. It was like Dancer and Prancer and, you know, Comet and Vixen and the whole thing. She had names for the squirrels in the backyard on the patio in California. And then she goes to Ireland. I don't know. I mean, maybe she kind of got her head on straight, sobered up. Usually not a place you do it. And now she's coming back. And I guess she was on Seth Meyers here the last couple of weeks. She's going back to The View. So does she need the money, attention? I don't know. I don't know. But I'll tell you right now, a Trump-Rosie feud to get us through the next few weeks of summer before things crank up after Labor Day to, you know, get us to the midterms. Sign me up, man. Sign me up. I like the entertainment, okay? It doesn't have to all be X's and O's. And if she's got those creative juices flowing, that was a pretty good tune she put together there in a very short period of time. I'm in. I'll take it. I will. Because right now, levity is not a bad thing. God, I'm not the guy that's going to sit here and break down the latest on the Iran war. Is it over? Is it not over? Is there a memorandum of understanding? Is there not? I think people are exhausted. And if Rosie O'Donnell's the comeback that brings Trump's humor back to the forefront and gives her a little juice as well, a little pep in her step, hey, you know what? I never thought I'd say it, but I'll take it. I really will.
1: Oh, boy.
0: I will. All right. Well, we'll see how it plays out. The president is also supposed to speak from, I believe it's Las Vegas here coming up. So we'll keep tabs on that as well. On the Guy Benson Show, I'm Pete Mundo filling in from Kansas City. It is great to be here with you as always. And when it comes to what is a Big Ten party, both political parties are asking themselves that very question right now. Who can actually do it? And how do you win and create that Big Ten? We'll get to it next on The Guy Benson Show.
2: Fox News, I'm John Saucier. Michigan Democrat Abdul El-Sayed being declared the winner of the Democratic Senate primary. A now Democratic candidate thanking his primary opponent, Congresswoman Haley Stevens.
3: Haley brings the best of herself to her work. She is one of the most committed public servants that you'll ever meet. She loves democracy like I love democracy. And whatever differences that we might have had in the primary, they pale in comparison to what unifies us.
2: He'll next face Republican candidate, former Congressman Mike Rogers, in the general election in November. Indiana Republican Senator Jim Banks criticizing the nominee on Fox.
4: If he would happen to win in November, he would be the most extreme Democrat, radical United States senator that we've ever had. He would make Bernie Sanders look squishy.
2: El-Sayed has accused Rogers of being beholden to corporate interests. Democrats are hoping to hold on to the Senate to keep their hopes of controlling the Senate alive. 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
12: I'm Gianna Gelosi with your Fox True Crime Minute. Oregon investigators are raising new concerns over how Astrid Bridges died over 30 years ago. Back on July 2, 1993, first responders went to Bridges' home in Gresham after Astrid's husband, John, found her unresponsive outside. Police ruled Astrid's death accidental. She was 45 years old. Investigators say, though, the story sounded familiar. 20 years prior, in July of 1976, John Bridges called Louisville police, saying he found his first wife, Joyce, unresponsive in their home. Joyce Bridges was exhumed in 2015 for an autopsy, and her death was ruled a homicide. Earlier this summer, back in Oregon, the medical examiner re-examined Astrid's injuries and reclassified her death as a homicide, too, launching a new investigation into her death. Investigators in either jurisdiction have not revealed how either woman died. John Bridges is now 86 years old and living in Missouri. Police say they've interviewed him and served a search warrant and consider him a suspect in Astrid's murder. There's more on this story at foxnews.com or subscribe to the Fox True Crime Podcast. I'm Gianna Gelosi with your Fox True Crime Minute.

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1: Pete Mundo filling in for Guy Benson on the Guy Benson Show. I'm based out of Kansas City. It is great to be here with you as we look at the post-election results from Tuesday night. And we had them across the country. We've talked a lot about how Michigan's got an enormous amount of attention. But the real question is, who's got the Big Ten party right now? And while the Democrats are trying to convince themselves that they are the Big Ten party, and they are embracing people into their party that they otherwise may not embrace, they're actually not. It's the Republicans who, if they're smart, and if they play their cards right, can be and will be the Big Ten party. They just have to continue to make sure that they're growing their base. And it's something that you go back to 2024. All right. And the president of the United States did a great job. He welcomed in libertarians. He welcomed in former Democrats like Bobby Kennedy, the Make America Healthy Again movement, the MAHA movement, as it's dubbed. A lot of those people were former old school Democrats who got exhausted by the scam that was COVID and a lot of the things that came out of that. And Trump, along with, by the way, the late, great Charlie Kirk, built a coalition around this movement that was not just about traditional Republican politics, but was about, hey, here's what's important to me. How can we work together? How can we be a part of your political party and your Big Ten? And I remember in 2024, President Trump talking about that Big Ten and Republicans talking about that Big Ten. I do believe Republicans have ceded some of that Big Ten ground that they effectively worked with 2 years ago now, but they can definitely gain it back, and they can gain it back a lot faster than the Democratic Party can, because when they talk Big Ten, what they really mean is, and what they're really saying is, you know what? We can bring in the furthest left of the furthest left of the absolute furthest left, and we're okay with it. That was basically Chuck Schumer yesterday in Cut 22.
2: Is the rise of the DSA good for your party?
3: Look, we are a big tent party, and being a big tent party is a strength, not a weakness.
1: Hey, but is it a strength? It's only a strength if you're bringing in people who wouldn't otherwise vote for you. And yes, maybe there are some really extreme socialists who wouldn't vote for the Democratic Party because they would look at them and say, oh, come on, they're just establishment, it's D.C. Maybe there's an element to that. But are you telling me the reason Kamala Harris lost the election in 24 was because, well, the socialist didn't show up for her? I'm pretty sure that wasn't her problem. I feel pretty confident in saying that. Yeah, you know, I'm not some super duper political insider here, but I feel pretty good in that analysis. Whereas you look at the Republican Party, and while at times it's a little too clicky, it's a little too much of, you know, a blood test to kind of see, well, where are you really at in every issue? And there's a little too much mafioso tactics to it at times. It has the opportunity to grow the base and grow the tent and hold off some of that potential blue wave that could be coming their way here in November. They have a great opportunity to do it. But it's the same thing that Bernie Sanders was saying this week on CNN when he was asked, you know, about some of the extremism that continues to impact the Democratic Party. And he used the same kind of verbiage about having a big tent. Here he was in Cut 24.
4: Piker has said America deserved 9/11. Are you comfortable with that association?
5: No, I am not. I think that's a dumb statement. On the other hand, he has a whole lot of followers and there's a lot of things that he's saying that are making sense to a lot of people. I think, you know, we have to get above cancel culture. You know, when you're doing radio, whatever they do, podcasts 3 hours a day, you say dumb things. I suspect if you go back over your career, there may be one or two things that you said. We need a big tent, and I think people like Pica should be welcome into that, certainly.
1: I thought it was Piker. Is Pica? Is that right, Bernie? It's not Piker. Hassan Piker. Pica? You know, and he's right. Listen, I'm doing 7 hours of radio today, 7 hours tomorrow, filling in for Guy again as well. I promise you I will say a dumb thing or two. Bernie's not wrong about that when you're doing live broadcasting for hours upon hours upon hours. But when you say something like, you know, this guy Hassan Piker, this podcaster who, you know, has kind of been chummy with El Saeed, the guy who won the Michigan Democratic primary for U.S. Senate last night, like, that's not just something you say that's dumb and off the cuff. America deserved 9/11. And if that is Bernie Sanders' idea of having a big tent, then please, tent away, my man. Have the biggest tent you want. But here's the problem. That tent is going to have a lot of folks looking for a lot of handouts. That ain't a working man's tent right there that Bernie Sanders is putting together. I can promise you that. And Chuck Schumer's at the point where he is just scared of his own shadow. All right, that's what he is. Could you imagine a world where, let's say, Republican leadership is dealing with, you know, some white nationalist who ends up winning some primary, and the response from John Thune, President Trump, go down the list, right? Steve Scalise. The response from these guys was, hey, you know, we just need a big tent. You can have the white nationalists, okay? You can take them. You can keep them. I don't need them. I don't want them. They're not welcomed here. Instead, with Bernie Sanders, it's like, oh, you mean we have a guy in the party that said America deserved 9/11? And he's, like, influencing key figures who are winning races in our primaries? Well, you know, that's part of having a big tent. That is not a big tent. It's not. And it's not. Why do you want to be a part of that tent? That's the other thing that needs to be getting more attention here. Is this a tent that you want to be affiliated with? And they can't really answer the question. They just basically say, this is how we have to win. And if this is how we have to win, so be it. But if it turns off enough people, if the Republicans get their act together, if they get their house in order, then they've got a major problem on their hands. And, you know, Bill Maher is one of the few guys who, at least on this issue, finds himself talking some common sense lately. This is what Bill Maher had to say on HBO in Cut 27.
6: The DSA itself has switched, even 5 years ago. It shunned communists. That changed. Things change. Now the coalition within the DSA, called the Marxist Unity Group, is in ascendance. And I must take them at their word when their words include, our commitment is to the long-term struggle for a fully liberated, classless society, in a word, communism. What do they have to do? Tweet out, elect more communists? Oh, yeah, Sia Weaver did that. Yes. Good, I'm glad you're shocked. People got to realize this is going on.
1: That was Bill Maher, HBO, and he's right. They're putting it right in front of you. And the political party that they're really trying to take over, the political party that they're trying to clearly run, is basically letting it happen under the guise of, well, we've got a big tent that we've got to grow here to end up winning races in November. But what if that big tent is actually shrinking your tent? What if that's what it's really doing to you and your political party? And then they sit there and they wonder, geez, what happened to our party in places like where I'm at in Missouri? What happened to our political party in places like West Virginia? You know, kind of that old blue dog Democrat. What happened to the Bill Clinton Democrat in places like Arkansas? Well, you threw them to the curb. I mean, these old school semi-conservative Democrats, whether it's on Second Amendment, whether it's on the abortion issue, I mean, they have been totally cast out of the party. The Union Democrat almost doesn't exist. It's a dying breed. And they've traded that for what? For self-proclaimed socialists. I mean, we're using their own words. I remember it used to be, and I've been doing this on the news and political side for about 10 years now, but it used to be, hey, people use the word socialist, and this Democrat's a socialist. I didn't say you'd roll your eyes, but, you know, you'd kind of be like, all right, really tell me how. How are they socialists? What are they really doing? What do they believe? Now they're calling themselves that. So it's like a totally different deal where they're leaning into it. What Trump has done to the Republican Party on kind of a different level is he's taken the party and he's made it more populist in a lot of ways. And even that, I think there's some divide within the GOP as to what the right way forward is as it relates to, you know, whether it's foreign policy, tariffs, whatever it might be. But that's what he's done. He actually hasn't ripped it all the way to the right. He's just made it more populist, which is totally different. In some ways, the Republican Party is less conservative than it was 10, 15, 20, 30 years ago. Just is. It's more Trumpian, which is kind of this mix of old school Reagan conservatism with kind of more modern day populist tendencies. Although some of that, unfortunately, has fallen by the wayside. But that's what's going on here. That's what we're living through in real time. It's not, they like to use the phrase, hey, it's far right. But that's really, when you analyze it, that's really not what it is right now on the GOP side. With the Democratic Party, it is clearly a hard move to the left that is indisputable. And all you have to do is read their own words, play their own sound bites on radio, watch the sound bites on TV, on YouTube, wherever it is that you're consuming the product. You can just watch and listen and they'll lay it out for you. There's no hiding it. There's really not a lot of masking it. Now, they'll mask it in certain places. Like, I think it'll be masked a little bit here in Kansas where I am, where we have two solid Democratic candidates who are running in the governor's race. And this woman upset the more moderate pick last night in our primary, Cindy Holscher. I think you'll hear more about her if you're not in the Kansas City area and you're around the country. You will hear that name leading up to November in the gubernatorial races. And the name Adam Hamilton. He is a pastor of the largest Methodist church in the country. He won a U.S. Senate primary in Kansas, and they will try to flip that seat here in Kansas, which has not elected a Democrat to the U.S. Senate since 1932. That's the longest streak in the country. Now, it's odd because this state has elected a Democratic governor for the last two terms, but the state has not elected a U.S. senator from the Democratic Party since 1932. Even as a radio guy, I can do that math. You got to go back 94 years. That's the kind of stuff that's going on right now. As I look at my local landscape, we look at Michigan, we look at the lady that hates Thanksgiving up in Wisconsin. You can go up and down the list. The question is, are they going to lean into it in certain areas, or are they going to pretend and cosplay the moderate? Because as we know from talking to Glenn Youngkin last hour, that is still a popular move in places like Virginia, and then maybe here in Kansas as well. Pete Mundo filling in for Guy Benson. It is great to be here with you. We've got a lot to get to as well as we roll through the end of the show here on the Guy Benson Show. Coming up, Tony Fauci's lawyer is responding to some criticism. Yes, Tony. Tony's lawyer has something to say. The last guy anybody in America wants to hear from. Really, I mean, put those two together. Tony Fauci and attorney. Can you think of two groups of people or two things that could be less appealing when you put them together? I don't think so, but I'll tell you what he had to say coming up next.
0: 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The Guy Benson Show.

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24: In Robert Bork's America, there is no room at the inn for blacks and no place in the Constitution for women. And in our America, there should be no seat on the Supreme Court for Robert Bork.
25: She's crying and humming and sometimes singing. She goes to sleep at periods of time.
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Is there anybody in America that people want to hear from less than Tony Fauci? If there is, it's probably his attorney. Oh, jeez. Is there anyone you could think of you'd want to hear from less than Tony Fauci and or his attorney? Well, I got to give it to you. It's one of those stories that I read, so I have to share it with you. By the way, I'm Pete Mundo in Kansas City filling in for Guy Benson on The Guy Benson Show. David Schertler. Man, that's the perfect name for Tony Fauci's attorney. And if I didn't have FCC rules and regulations, I could totally have some fun with that name. David Schertler. He was asked by The Athletic to respond to Aaron Rodgers. Now, Aaron Rodgers, quarterback of the Pittsburgh Steelers, he was ripping Fauci on Pat McAfee's TV show on ESPN last week. He said, in case you missed it, I'll just read you the quote here. He said about Tony Fauci, "Are you kidding me? You get a pardon and you pleaded over 100 times at the White House? What are you scared of, Tony? I thought you were the science. I am the science. And you can't get up there on Capitol Hill and answer a question? What are we doing?" That is what Aaron Rodgers said on the Pat McAfee show. So Fauci's attorney, because, you know, Fauci can't talk to The Athletic, he's just going to plead the fifth. His attorney was asked by The Athletic to respond to Aaron Rodgers' criticism. And here's what Schertler said to the outlet. Quote, "Aaron Rodgers doesn't know what he's talking about." Oh, kind of like your client during COVID, who, as we now know from the diaries released by Rand Paul, was more or less kind of making it up as he went along and was writing in his diaries death counts and, "Oh my gosh, look at myself on People magazine." So he's just like your client. Schertler knows a thing or two about somebody who apparently doesn't know what they're talking about. Schertler went on to say to The Athletic, quote, "He should stick to football." Yeah, I'm okay with that. But, you know, when your client gets up there and puts on the performance that Tony put up last week on Capitol Hill, everyone's talking about it. Everyone is talking about it. When he got up there and was questioned by Homeland Security and Government Affairs Committee, chaired by Rand Paul, over his response to the pandemic and his policy decisions, which we're still paying for. We're paying for those decisions when it comes to the debt, which is continuing to just spiral completely out of control. We're still spending way more money than we should on a regular basis. And some of that is still tied to what we got used to during the COVID era spending. It's not at that level, but it's still just way too much. Did you know the U.S. has added $3.6 trillion in national debt the last 13 months? That is $9 billion every single day. That's right, in debt every single day. Not spending. $9 billion more spending every day than we're taking in. And a lot of that just went on superdrive during COVID. And then you could go down the list of what happened to our kids, the classrooms, the fact that so many people could not say goodbye to loved ones. All of those things spearheaded by this guy. And the best thing his attorney can say to The Athletic is Aaron Rodgers doesn't know what he's talking about. I'm really not one to want to give Tony Fauci any advice. I really don't. But I'd try to find a new attorney. Then again, maybe even attorneys have standards. Maybe you can't find a new one. Who knows? Pete Mundo filling in for Guy Benson on The Guy Benson Show. J.D. Vance having some fun with the primary results from last night. We'll share it with you next.

0: This is House Call for Health. A new study suggests some people with inactive lifestyles may be consuming more protein than they actually need. A review published in the scientific journal Cell Press Blue says that people who take in too much protein may be raising their risk of obesity, inflammation, and other age-related diseases. The review looked at 350 scientific studies and says Americans don't need the extra protein intake and should actually reduce it if they have inactive lifestyles. The review says amino acids with high protein diets appear to activate growth pathways that raises those negative risks for age-related diseases. The review also says reducing protein intake may help slow down the aging process and extend lifespans. The study suggests a hormone that boosts energy, controls blood sugar, and reduces inflammation rises when protein intake is reduced. For more health news, go to foxnewshealth.com. House Call for Health, I'm Anna Eliopoulos, Fox News.
1: This is Fox on Justice. Illegal border crossings have dropped dramatically, but Border Patrol says cartels are adapting. Fox News spoke exclusively to Border Patrol agents in El Paso who say they're seeing an increase in criminal organizations using rideshare apps to arrange pickups for illegal migrants to move them deeper into the U.S. Border Patrol agent Jose Navarro warns drivers to watch out for pickup requests in remote areas near the border, third-party bookings, or passengers who appear disoriented or covered in dirt.
2: What our message is, don't be used by the cartel.
1: It comes as illegal crossings remain near historic lows. Agents warn drivers who unknowingly transport illegal migrants could face alien smuggling or harboring charges. Fox News asked the U.S. Attorney's Office how prosecutors handle cases involving drivers who say they didn't know they were transporting illegal migrants. The U.S. Attorney shared, quote, they'll use all available evidence to prosecute anyone who participates in moving illegal aliens into the U.S. or harboring them once they're in the country. Brooke Taylor, Fox News.
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4: A third straight record high. I'm Carmen Roberts, Fox News. And it was hopes about reopening the strait is what lifted the Dow to another record close this week. The blue chip index gained 263 points. To close at a record 54,349. As for getting the strait open, President Trump says a deal may happen today or tomorrow.
5: If they back out again, they're going to get hit really hard. You know, they know that. They understand that.
4: Iran's foreign minister deputy says that Iran and Oman are close to making a deal to divide and manage the strait. However, that would not take it back to the being free and open waterway the way it was before the war. Leftist candidate Dr. Abdul El Sayed defeats Congresswoman Haley Stevens in a nail-biting Michigan primary for an open U.S. Senate seat. El Sayed says the race is about
6: building a movement to take our democracy back to serve the people who absolutely deserve the best of what America has to offer them.
7: The real test of El Sayed's strength in a divided party will now come in November's matchup against President Trump-backed Republican Mike Rogers. El Sayed is backed by the UAW and by prominent Democrat socialists like Bernie Sanders, though he's distanced himself from that wing of the party. Jeff Manasso, Fox News.
4: And this just in from Michigan, Ben Ambrose won a Democratic primary for the 2nd Congressional District. Florida Attorney General James Altmaier is announcing that the state has issued a subpoena to Dr. Anthony Fauci requesting a range of documents about the pandemic, including his personal dealings. Altmaier tells Fox News that it is a matter of getting that information before.
8: Evidence has come to light that he was trying to personally profit off of this. This is outside of his government duties, his official role. He's trying to pursue book deals.
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4: The FAA says Marine One, the military helicopter carrying President Trump, briefly came too close to a departing passenger jet near Reagan National Airport yesterday. Fox's Peter Ducey has more from the White House.
11: When Marine One takes off, those planes are supposed to stop. Yesterday, when they were skids up at 2:33 p.m. from the ellipse, the planes didn't stop. The FAA says, based on our preliminary safety review, there was a momentary loss of separation, after which the aircraft continued to move away from one another. The air traffic controller was in contact with both the commercial pilot and Marine One pilot during the loss of separation. As the White House has said, the president was never in danger. We are continuing to review the incident and will implement any appropriate corrective actions based on our findings.
4: The FAA imposed new rules after last year's deadly collision between that Army Black Hawk helicopter and an American Airlines jet, and it now requires greater separation between helicopters and planes around airports. In London, several people are recovering after being stabbed while visiting a tourist hotspot.
12: Four men between the ages of 34 and 52 were stabbed early afternoon local time in the busy Covent Garden area of central London. They were all taken to the hospital for treatment. Two have already been discharged. The others have non-life-threatening injuries. Police have arrested a 47-year-old woman on suspicion of assault and possessing an offensive weapon. They say early indications are it was an isolated mental health-related incident. The attack happened on Endell Street, about a quarter of a mile from the famous Covent Garden Market. Jonathan Savage, Fox News.
4: And a U.S. appeals court ruled today that the New York City law requiring delivery companies to share customer data with restaurants is unconstitutional. I'm Carmen Roberts, and this is Fox News.
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15: 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I believe I would have been a successful candidate, and I know I could have been a very good president, but apparently now we'll never know.
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0: 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And now, filling in for Guy Benson, here's Pete Mundo.
1: You know, I love what the Vice President of the United States is doing. And earlier today, he was calling on Congress to codify more anti-fraud protections in upcoming bills. This was a roundtable that happened earlier today at the White House. And a part of the justification for J.D. Vance, which he really shouldn't need a lot of. Okay, right now, the White House Anti-Fraud Task Force has uncovered $230 billion, with a B, dollars in fraudulent funds that have gone out the door through taxpayer-funded benefit programs. And they've halted, according to the vice president, at least $56 billion that would have otherwise gone towards scammers. I got into the wrong line of work. I really did. That right there, that's just what they've uncovered and halted. What have they missed? That's almost $300 billion. Hey, you're driving home from work right now. You're pulling in. You're getting done for the day. And you're thinking to yourself, wait, there are scammers out there fleecing the federal government of $300 billion while you're figuring out how to pay the rent? What went wrong here? But the VP didn't just lean into, hey, Congress, codify these anti-fraud protections because, you know, it's the right thing to do. It's not red. It's not blue. It's just, I don't know who would be in favor of $300 billion in fraud unless you're in on the fraud, which some people may allege certain folks in the government are, but we'll save that for another day. Here was the VP also leaning into last night's election results, notably as it relates to the big star of the night, Abdul El-Sayed, the Democratic Socialist who won the primary in Michigan for U.S. Senate. Here's what the VP had to say about it.
2: God forbid you're going to have President El-Sayed in 3 years. We don't want him to undo all the incredible work that we've been doing when we've been taking out the fraudsters and saving the American people money. And in order to make this really work, we need our colleagues in Congress to really codify some of this stuff, to make sure that it becomes law. And again, this is the sort of thing where while I see only Republicans surrounding us today, we really have been able to work in some cases with Democratic governors and Democratic attorneys generals on the anti-fraud task force. And we would love, I'm not necessarily holding my breath, but we would love to work with Democrats in Washington to codify some of the anti-fraud actions that we've taken and to take it to the next level.
1: And my question to that would be a simple one. What is Congress possibly waiting for? Like, what is the reason to not get that done? I know that the big recess is coming up and they'll all be gone once again coming up here in a few days. And there's a lot of things on the agenda. But what is the reason to wait? Hey, don't worry. If we keep power in November, we'll make sure we codify some of those anti-fraud protections. Hey, guys, you got power now. If you don't mind, fellas and ladies, would you mind just kind of doing that thing like now instead of saying, well, we got to reelect you to do it at some point? I would really appreciate that. Okay. That'd be great. We'd love it. Thanks so much. Get to work. But it never is that simple. And I don't want to oversimplify it. I don't want to do that. I know this stuff takes time and I'm typically okay with Congress not, you know, rip-roaring back and forth depending on who's got the political power. I'm okay, generally speaking, with a pretty slow system that doesn't just sway and ebb and flow with the political winds. I think that's a benefit to our system by and large. But at the same time, come on. Talking about protecting hundreds of billions of dollars in taxpayer monies over fraudulent funds that have gone out the door through taxpayer-funded benefit programs, $230 billion. And, you know, as we noted last hour, by the way, we've kind of got this whole little spending problem thing where we are going to debt to the tune of $9 billion more every single day on average. We've added $3.6 trillion in national debt the past 13 months. I know this is not going to solve the problem, but man, every little bit counts, right? if you're working on your household budget and you're underwater and you're still spending money on that coffee out, you're doing something wrong. The coffee will not be the thing that makes you broke, but just in terms of doing the right thing, in terms of just being stable in how you're approaching your own spending, at the very least, you can cut back on that. At the very least, we can cut back and make sure that fraudulent funds are not going out the door. Now, the president of the United States last night was very vocal because he knows his political future may hinge on these midterms coming up in November. And President Trump, after it looked like El Said in Michigan was set to have a big night, he was on last night with Trace Gallagher on Fox News at night. And he teed him up asking, hey, what do you think about what's going on here? Here was the back and forth between President Trump and Trace Gallagher on these election results from last night.
3: What do you think about the traction these candidates who are backed by the DSA and are members of the DSA are getting?
4: Well, I think it's crazy because they're going to ruin our country. They want to, I don't know if they want to. I think either they're very naive or they actually want to ruin the country. No matter where you look, go back 1,000 years with different names. Anybody doing what they're doing and what they're espousing, everything turns out to ashes and junk and filth. You know, one thing I said the other day for the first time ever, never thought of it, but you go to these cities that are taken over by the socialists and the communists, they're always filthy, dirty, they're disgusting.
1: I mean, they

0: back to the Democratic Party because, say, they're mad about the war or the cost of living or whatever it might be, and vote for that guy? There's no way. But the Republicans, they cannot be celebrating right now. They've been given a lifeline here, okay? Basically, what's going on, the Republican Party, I would argue right now, is sinking. It has not had a good few months. But they've been thrown a life jacket. They have been, with some of these primary wins on the other side of the aisle. Can they take advantage? Can they figure out how to now spin the narrative back onto their political opponents and take advantage in a way that mitigates the losses, or dare I say, maintains their power in the House and the Senate? It's possible. I mean, don't forget, redistricting has mostly been good here for the GOP the last year and a half or so. Here in Missouri, where I'm at in Kansas City, they did redraw the Missouri congressional districts to pick up one seat in Kansas City. So now it's looking like Missouri will be a 7-1 map instead of a 6-2 map. We know what's gone on in Texas and other places over the last year or so. So there are things that cut favorably in favor of the GOP. But at the same time, they can be their own worst enemy. It's just indisputable. They can be their own worst enemy. But can they take advantage right now of what they're being handed? And the president also noted last night this in Cut 12.
1: The communists are the new base. Yeah, I'd say so. I mean, don't forget, Abdul was way down a few weeks ago. Now I guess it looks like it's going to be a little bit of a horse race.
0: Yeah, and he obviously ends up winning. So that's where right now, you're the president. You're trying to get your party to maintain political power. If you're Donald Trump, you are trying to avoid spending 2 years getting impeached. And your opponent said, hold my beer. Let's see what we can do here. Let me see how I can help you. You will have hundreds of millions of dollars spent in these races, most notably probably Michigan alone. Is that enough to get it done? It is very much TBD. But if you are not leaning in to the socialism thing, you're doing it wrong. You just are. And I don't care who you are, but you lean in on that. You triple down on that and you don't hold back. That's what you do. And then you see how it plays out from there. So I'm looking at this right now and I'm saying this gift continues to give. And it may give again in places like Wisconsin with some of the primaries they have coming up. Because then you've got a big brand that you can basically sell yourselves against. It's not going to be just the AOC in New York, right? It's not just like the crank Bernie Sanders up in Vermont. It's not just that. I never thought that was a good strategy. Because for many of us in middle America, like, we don't think about AOC. We don't think about Zohran Mamdani. I know that, you know, you turn on Fox News and you'll see a lot of stories about them because they're in New York. I get that. There's a little bit of a, you know, home field bias going on there. That's fine. It's how media works. It's okay. But when these candidates are now in Michigan, when these candidates are now in Wisconsin, when they're creeping into middle America and the heartland's backyard, now it's real. Now it's hitting home. Now it's not just, oh, that guy Mamdani in New York City. Yeah, he's kind of nuts, but that's 1,000 miles away. What's it matter to me in the end? I'm safe here. No more. No more. Now you've got to have that conversation. Now you've got to see those signs in your neighborhood, right? Now it's real. Now you're feeling it. Now you're wondering, okay, what am I going to do to stop it? And the other thing that Donald Trump's got to be thinking about right now, going into the fall, how does he get his voters off the couch? One thing that Trump voters, a lot of them, do not do, they do not vote for people Donald Trump endorses. I mean, they do, but not in mass like they vote for him. They are Trump voters. They are low propensity voters. Trump's got to get them off the couch. And I don't care if he's got to go door to door and drag them off the couch. He's got to get his people that are not traditional political voters to get up and vote. And that has not been one of his strong suits, to get people to vote for people other than him. And I don't think there's anything he's doing wrong necessarily on that front. It's just how this coalition of MAGA is

0: made up. There are those who are very politically engaged, and there are those who are like engaged, but they're just engaged for Trump and nobody else. That's going to be a political calculation that the party and the president has got to figure out ahead of November. And he's got what, 90 days and change to go? I know this is all like the calm before the storm here, but coming out of these elections last night, it is once again top of mind from Michigan to Virginia to right here in Kansas and Missouri, where we had our elections last night. And the most progressive candidate in the Democratic gubernatorial primary in Kansas beat the establishment candidate who was endorsed by our two-term Democratic governor. This is across the board, and it is absolutely fascinating to follow. Pete Mundo filling in for Guy Benson here on the Guy Benson Show. It is great to be here with you as always. You will hear from Kansas U.S. Senator Roger Marshall later this hour on what exactly is going on in the Senate this week before the recess, all coming up on the Guy Benson Show.
1: Filling in for Guy Benson, it's Pete Mundo.

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22: 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To show any kind of vulnerability or insecurity to me was not macho. 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So our communication was horrible.
23: We mourn our Israel friends, victims

0: of this brutal assault. The Olympic flag and the flags of all the world fly at half-mast. 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
3: I'm Ashley Dvorkin with a Fox Celebrity Profile with Amy Adams and Javier Bardem of Apple TV's series reimagining of the psychological thriller Cape Fear.
4: Being able to expand it, getting to see the family, getting to go deeper into the children's lives, deeper into Tom's life, and deeper into Max's life. I think they're going to be really surprised.
3: Adams plays Max Cady's attorney, Anna Boden.
4: That I'm playing his defense attorney is a huge switch. We gender flipped that. And I think that the dynamic between Max and I has such tension and complexity that really does speak to our relationship as attorney and client.
3: Bardem takes on Cady.
5: It gives you more background of where he's coming from, who his family is, the way he grew up, the way he was treated as a child, his previous relationships. I mean, it gives you a very more defined picture of the kind of person he is and what he lost when this whole situation happened.
3: Cape Fear is streaming now on Apple TV. Ashley Dvorkin, Fox News.
6: This is House Call for Health. Grammy award-winning singer-songwriter Carly Simon has Parkinson's disease. The You're So Vain singer revealing a variety of health issues in a statement about the diagnosis, sharing that she's been living with arthritis and had joint replacement surgeries, but her mobility was still on the decline. She's also received treatment for basal cell carcinoma on her face. But through these challenges, Simon is still making music. In August, the 83-year-old pop star plans to release her first album of original songs since 2008. Simon rose to fame in the 70s and received an Oscar for her song Let the River Run from the movie Working Girl. She's also written 5 children's books and 2 memoirs. Over the years, other celebrities have openly discussed living with Parkinson's, including Alan Alda, Ozzy Osbourne, and Michael J. Fox, who launched a foundation for research. For more health news, go to foxnewshealth.com. House Call for Health. I'm Lisa Brady, Fox News.

0: One of the things I find absolutely fascinating about the way the primary played out last night in Michigan, by the way, I'm Pete Mundo in Kansas City filling in for Guy Benson today, is the fact that the Abdul El-Sayed electorate is wealthy, college educated, and overwhelmingly white. And his opponent here, Haley Stevens, who lost, well, who was her voter? Her voter was less white, was less college educated, and was less wealthy. Those are just the facts. And it was part of the conversation that happened today on CNN. Take a listen to their analysis of this.
1: In your navy blue, you've got Haley Stevens. In your Columbia blue, you've got Abdul El-Sayed. And what you see here is you see that Haley Stevens did particularly well in this corridor. And what's in this corridor? Well, there are a lot of working class voters and a lot of African American voters. Abdul El-Sayed did very poorly amongst these groups in the primary. It's going to be very interesting to see whether or not he can bring them into the tent come the general election, bring those swing voters with them, because where Abdul El-Sayed did well, to be honest with you, we're really just college towns. That's where he really ran up the score. This is Ann Arbor. Ann Arbor's in this county, and Ann Arbor, of course, is the University of Michigan. We zone out a little bit. Another place he did particularly well was Lansing. Again, we're talking 20-plus point margins. You can't just win college towns if you're going to win in a general election.
0: So the college town nut jobs all voted for this guy. That's the moral of the story. Ann Arbor's University of Michigan. Lansing is where Michigan State is. And they're the people that helped drive the win for this guy. It wasn't the working class Democrat voter in outstate Michigan. It wasn't. It was the college towns where, you know, listen, they go, they get their nice little indoctrination. And they say, boy, you know, we haven't tried this whole socialism thing properly. Let's give it a shot. You know, it hasn't been done right, right? That's always the excuse. It hasn't been tested correctly. So we'll do that. We'll give it a shot and we'll see how it plays out. And that's basically what you got last night in Michigan. There's a story here that's not just, hey, this guy won the race in Michigan. It's how he won the race and it's who voted for him. And the fascinating part, right, the push from some of these further left, very progressive members who end up winning these primaries is that they're doing it on the backs of young, suburban, white, college-educated voters. And they do it in the name of, and what's the premise? The premise is helping those who are most disenfranchised. Well, what do you get from the working class, from the more urban voter, from the black voter? They're not voting for this guy. They're not. But they're the one who these people who vote for the DSA candidates insist they're trying to help. And they're like, no, we don't want the help of this guy. This is not going to work. But it's all about that indoctrination. It's about what you get in these college towns, in these college campuses. I mean, I'm here in Kansas City, and KU, University of Kansas, is a very good school. It is also a very, very deep blue dot in what is broadly a relatively red sea. So it's not unique to Michigan. You see this in Kansas. You see it to a lesser extent in parts of Missouri. It's across the board. And let's not forget, our taxpayer dollars are funding these institutions. We will talk to Kansas U.S. Senator Roger Marshall. He got his expected primary win last night. What's going on in the Senate this week and more with him next.
2: Fox News, I'm Tom Graham. The Justice Department turning up the heat on Mexican drug cartels, particular one cartel. And they're offering massive rewards for future arrests as well.
3: More than $100 million is on the table for information leading to the arrest of some of the most violent gang members. Members of the Cartel de Jalisco Nueva Generacion, known as CJNG, one of the most violent in Mexico.
2: Fox's David Spahn, Texas announcing a moratorium on approving new data centers over electricity concerns.
4: As massive AI data centers are popping up all over Texas, so is the backlash. Supporters here, they say that the massive computer campuses powering AI promise billions of dollars in investments, but many residents worry that they are going to have to pay the price through higher costs.
2: America is listening to Fox News.
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16: 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Fidelity Investments releasing its annual estimate of retiree health care costs, which showed a 7.5% increase from a year ago. The report estimates that a 65-year-old who retires in 2026 can expect to spend on average over $185,000 on health care and medical expenses throughout their retirement. Saving for health care requires a calculated approach, some things you might consider using a health savings account. An HSA is one of the most powerful tools for retirement medical expenses because it offers a triple tax advantage, unlike a flexible spending account. HSA funds roll over from year to year, and once you reach age 65, you can withdraw medical expenses penalty-free for any purpose. Many pre-retirees mistakenly believe that Medicare is entirely free and covers all health expenses, and that is not the case, so you need to be aware of those costs. Saving you money, Hillary Barsky, Fox News.
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24: 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Simpson with a gun to his head.
25: You guys have got to be strong because you are, I just know, I just feel in my heart that you're okay. 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
28: If you get someone over here now to 325 Gretna Green, he's back. 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
28: 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I think you know his record.
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0: 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Here's Pete Mundo.
1: So I want to, if you're not in the Kansas City area where I am based out of, we are a Guy Benson affiliate on KCMO Talk Radio in Kansas City. I host the morning show from 6 to 10. If you're not here in the Kansas City area, I want to just clue you in on something. You're going to have the scoop on this before anybody else. You will have this for the water cooler. I promise you, one of the races that will get more attention over the next 3 months that may not be on your radar right now is the Kansas U.S. Senate race. Roger Marshall is the incumbent Republican, and he's the guy, obviously, for November. Last night were the primaries here in Kansas, and he obviously rolled in his primary as the incumbent. And you see Roger Marshall on Fox and doing different hits all the time on Fox Business as well. He's a staple on cable news. He's going up against a guy named Adam Hamilton, who is the pastor of the largest United Methodist Church in the entire country. He won the Democratic nomination last night. And the strategy here is going to be to basically moderate himself in a way that makes him appealing to many Kansans. That's going to be the strategy. I personally in Kansas City have had both guys on my show. They both came on today after they won their primaries last night. And I talked with Roger Marshall extensively about what exactly he's going to do to try to win re-election here coming up this year. And the state of Kansas has not elected a Democrat to the U.S. Senate since 1932. But I'm telling you, this is their best chance. And Pastor Hamilton was on MSNBC this morning. I believe he was also on CNN as well. There will be an enormous amount of money in this race. And I'm not sitting here telling you it's going to be Michigan or Georgia. It's not, just because of size and scope and attention. But I believe that before all is said and done, national media will be talking about this race in Kansas for U.S. Senate. Roger Marshall joined me this morning. We had a back and forth about his challenger, Pastor Adam Hamilton. Here's just a couple of minutes of what that sounded like. Two other things that Adam Hamilton mentioned last night after he won his primary was ending the tariffs and getting out of the war. How do you think that the administration and the Republican Party should be handling those things going forward?
2: Yeah, well, no one wants to be done with this war more than President Trump, and I do. But on the other hand, we can't let Iran have nuclear weapons. I think we've achieved that now for at least for decades. And now number two, we can't let any troops on the ground. And number three, we got to keep the strait open, because talk about, you know, the cost of living, that's impacting the cost of gas and groceries. And by the way, our credit card bill would bring down the cost of gas and groceries 2 or 3%, and ethanol, which we're going to have in the farm bill we're marking up tomorrow, year-round ethanol helps bring down the cost of gasoline as well. So I think, you know, on the Iran war, no one wants to get done with that sooner than I do. Pete, what was the other one?
3: Tariffs.
2: Tariffs, yeah. So listen, these tariffs are a two-edged sword, but because of them, manufacturing is booming across the state of Kansas. Absolutely booming. Everywhere I go, from Boeing in Wichita to small manufacturers in Salina and every place in between as well. So we're bringing these jobs back home. So people want made in America. These tariffs are giving American manufacturers a chance to get on their feet again. And by the way, that's not what's driving inflation. What's driving inflation today is the cost of gasoline. And that goes back to your war in Iran. But the good news is, you all know that as soon as this war is over, the price of gas is going to come tumbling down.
1: Washington Post writes here, Senator, Kansas's U.S. Senate race could be a sleeper contest in the battle for control of the chamber. Of course, Kansas has not elected a Democrat to the U.S. Senate since 1932. Are you, listen, I know you're going to work hard, but are you expecting also potentially some help from the national folks? I mean, maybe President Trump makes a trip here. What are you expecting when it comes to the national party and its help for you? Because we also know there's probably going to be a lot of money for your opponent from national groups.
2: Yeah, so we got outspent, I don't know what it was, 4-1 last time. They ended up dropping 50, 60 million, and we didn't have $10 million spent. We still won by, I think, 12 or 13 points. And it could be a similar result, but Pete, you tell me the price of gasoline in October, and I'll tell you how much help I'm going to need or not need. So I think it depends so much on the price of gasoline, but our message is out there resonating that we have real solutions to the cost of living as well. So, like you said, my staff's going to always tell me we're 3 points down. I left Washington, D.C. yesterday just to come to Ty's event last night. I'm at the airport already. I'm going to be on a plane, not miss a vote, and be there for the 11:30 a.m. vote. So we're not going to be outworked. And I really still think we just need to keep sharing that Adam Hamilton is a megachurch woke pastor, and he's too woke for Kansas. I think that the Democrat governor candidate is too woke for Kansas, and we're going to win this thing. We'll have to earn it. It'll be a battle to the finish. We're not taking anything for granted. We're armed and ready for bear.
1: All right. You mentioned going back to D.C. this morning. This is the last week, of course, before your recess. There's a lot of things that could get done. I mean, there are things that are not as maybe interesting as like the Protect College Sports Act, but I know that's getting some attention. What are the things that can get done here by the end of this week before you guys go on recess?
2: Yeah, well, I don't look at us coming home on Thursday. So number one is let's get the government funded beyond the election. Let's give the American people some certainty that the federal government's going to be open. We'll see if Chuck Schumer plays Lucy on the Peanuts cartoon and pulls the football out from under us. He shut down the government three other times. So number one, let's get the government funded. Number two is I want a vote on voter ID. I want a vote on a requiring proof of citizenship, and I want a third vote on some type of guardrails around mail-in ballots. Those are my two priorities. One's more immediate. One's a long-term solution that we need to look at. And then there's 20 other things I can rattle off. We have a big farm bill markup. We have 22 of our priorities that Kansans have asked us to get in that farm bill. We have bipartisan support for every one of them. By the way, even though we have the cost of groceries has went up, no doubt, over the last 6 or 7 years, but we're still paying a fraction, like half or a third of what other developed countries do. And one reason because of that are these farm programs. We added $65 billion to crop insurance. We have funding in here for child care in rural America. We have funding for so many important things, connectivity, the high-speed internet as well. So I'll be focused. Farm bill will be my big focus behind the scenes, I believe.
1: That was Kansas U.S. Senator Roger Marshall joining me. I'm Pete Mundo filling in for Guy Benson on The Guy Benson Show. On my show today, the day after he won his primary, as expected, as the incumbent, but now he goes up against Pastor Adam Hamilton, who is the pastor of the largest United Methodist Church in the country. If you're not in Kansas City, and I know many of you listening are not, this is going to be a fascinating race to watch. It will not get the attention of the guy down in Texas, Tallarico, the Michigan race, the Georgia race. But it will be, I believe, on that second tier. And Democrats will spend a lot of money to get that potential seat flipped. And it won't be easy because the state has not elected a Democratic U.S. senator since 1932. But it's just something to watch. And you will be ahead of the curve on this one. So keep a close eye on it. These primaries are fascinating around the country, and I'm telling you, we are just full steam ahead to November. I know that for many of you, you're still in full-blown summer mode, and if you are, God bless you. That's great. My kids, their first day of school is coming up a week from tomorrow, so this is like our last full week of summer. I know, depending on where you are in the country, you either have a month of summer left or you've got like a week of summer left. We have 1 week of summer left. So I'm like already in fall mode. I'm ready for things to cool down. Of course, that won't happen for like 2 months, but I'm ready for it. I'm fired up for it, even though I know it's not going to happen. But this is all the calm before the storm. And the storm will really pick up that post-Labor Day when people are back in their routines across the country, especially on that Northeast corridor. And the media is locked in, DC is locked in, and that's when things will really pick up. Even though those of us in the Heartland and the Sun Belt, we're basically ready for Thanksgiving by the time we get to mid-September, since the kids have been in school for a few weeks. That's just how it goes. And I'm here for it. I like that. I like that mid-May dismissal for the kids. My girls are home for Memorial Day weekend. Summer's kicking off. It's all good stuff. What's also good stuff is the home stretch with producer Christine. You know, I've got her coming to Kansas City. Could be very dangerous. We'll share some of those details with you. Coming up on the home stretch, Pete Mundo in for Guy Benson. That is next.
0: Filling in for Guy Benson, it's Pete Mundo.

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19: 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President Lyndon Johnson.
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24: The doctor's now on the scene. 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
0: The Guy Benson Show.
2: Well, there's no doubt it is Christine's favorite segment of the day, and it's also my favorite segment of the day as well. I'm Pete Mundo in Kansas City filling in for Guy Benson on The Guy Benson Show. And you may have heard, but maybe you haven't. Yes, Guy Benson and Christine are coming to Kansas City here in just a few weeks for the second straight year. It's amazing, Christine. I love it. But I'll tell you what, a lot of people would not have taken the odds that we'd invite you back for a second straight year.
3: I'm still in shock. When Guy when Guy called me up and said, hey, we're heading back to KCMO, I said, me too? He said, believe it or not, you too.
2: Well, let's be honest. Everybody loved you. It was a great time. And last year, we did a Royals, and it just so happened to be a Yankees game, which, of course, are you a Yankees fan or is that just Guy?
3: Huge Yankees fan.
2: Okay. All right. So you're a Yankees fan. I'm a pathetic Mets fan, so I have no leg to stand on here.
3: Gosh.
2: Yes. It's very sad.
3: Like, do you actually watch?
2: No. You know, I bought the MLB package, because here in Kansas City, I can't watch the games, obviously.
3: Right.
2: And I have probably watched a total of 7 innings of baseball this year.
3: Oof.
2: It's really bad.
3: You probably should cancel that.
2: Yeah. Well, I already paid for it up front, though.
3: You know what, Pete? I can't say much. I'm like a huge Jets fan, so I don't have anything to like to stand on.
2: Here's the good thing. Instead of watching the USFL, which is basically what you have with the Jets, you will get to watch real NFL football because you and Guy are also going to be here on September 14th when the Chiefs kick off the season at Arrowhead Stadium and take on the Denver Broncos. So I promise, Christine, you are going to get the sports experience of a lifetime.
3: Okay, but Pete, can you just confirm something? Because Guy would not confirm. I'm actually able to go in the stadium with you guys and sit next to you? Or am I in a parking lot somewhere?
2: No, that's up to you. You have a ticket. Whether or not you make it into the stadium after the tailgate is going to be your decision.
3: Well, but I don't even understand how. I was asking friends over the weekend. I've only been to one football game with Guy, and it was in San Francisco. So we did not do any tailgating. We were working before. What do? You open your trunk, get out a grill, put some music on, and drink and eat before you go drink and eat?
2: Correct. Yes. But it's a much better deal, right? I mean, that's part of the fun. And I'll tell you what, the San Francisco 49ers crowd, God bless them, that is a wine and cheese crowd. That is not what you have here in Kansas City. This is unlike any tailgate experience you will ever see. It is unlike anything you will ever experience. And I'm saying that as someone who, you know, I've been here 8.5 years now, but I had, as a diehard sports fan, never experienced anything like a Chiefs tailgate, Arrowhead Stadium, big Monday night football game. I promise you, you are going to be in for a treat.
3: I am so excited. And at what part of the game do you take me to go meet Taylor? Why are you laughing?
2: You know, my wife and I, Kate, we were at a game last year. Maybe it was 2 years ago now. Gosh dang, it might have been 2 years ago. We were at a game, and we got in to a suite, and she was 2 suites over.
3: Oh my
2: God.
3: And
2: we still have a video of Taylor at the game 2 suites down from her usual spot that she sits at. But it's amazing because she sits there in the suite, but like fans, they don't, but they theoretically could like reach their hand into her window and shake her hand. That's how close she is to just the regular people of Kansas City, which is a massive testament to her and what she's been all about since she started dating and now, of course, is married to Travis Kelce.
3: So you're saying the people of Kansas City are civilized and you
2: yes.
3: want me to act the same way?
2: Yes, that would be preferred. Now, I will tell you, if you think you're going to bum rush her suite, it will not happen. There are many security guards and police officers in the stadium outside of where she sits. So you will not be able to just sneak your way into the Taylor Swift seat. I promise you that's not going to happen.
3: Okay, I understand what you're saying, and I will be respectful, but I'm just saying this. If there's one person that probably could get to that suite, it's going to be me.
2: I don't deny that. And that's why I want to see you try it. Just have some bail money with you, or maybe Guy can take care of that part because you might need it.
3: Well, here's the problem. I obviously, you haven't heard home stretch in a while. Guy has repeatedly said that he will never bail me out. So don't ever make him the one phone call, no matter what.
2: So he's not the one phone call.
3: No, you are.
2: I am.
3: Or
2: okay.
3: Should we go with Vince?
2: Yeah, I mean, Vince Colonnese is going to join us. McGraw-Milhaven, our night guy, is going to be there. You know, I guess we can all pull together some money. Would Guy be in if we split it five ways? Would he chip in 20% for his own producer?
3: Absolutely not. Joelle, do you think he would bail me out with money?
4: Oh, that's a hard no.
2: A hard no.
3: I mean, this has been spoken about, actually, sadly, many times.
2: Wow. Okay. I mean, I feel like I've heard it, but I didn't realize it was like steadfast, no doubt about it. Even if he's trying to potentially get to meet Taylor Swift through you? Because I think Guy would want to meet Taylor Swift.
3: Of course he would.
2: Okay. I just want to make sure.
3: Of course he would.
2: Yes.
3: Yeah. Well, listen, I got to think about this a little more. But okay. I am so excited for the event. And as Guy always says, if there's alcohol involved in a station event, Cookie's going to be there. So it seems to be happening that way. But your event last year was so amazing. The audience, they could not have been nicer. So lovely. It's very funny to see a lot of the wives wind up coming over to me being like, are you Christine?
2: Yeah, that's amazing.
3: One of my favorite interactions ever was one of your listeners came up to me and said, come on, this whole home stretch, all your stories, your antics and everything, that's all put on, right? And I had to sadly tell him, no, that's just my life.
2: Sadly or proudly tell them. That's what I want to know.
3: Proudly.
2: I think there's a little bit of pride in there. There should be pride in there.
3: And you know, you and I go way back. It was funny. I was talking to a few people around the building saying that you were hosting today. And they were like, oh my gosh, he used to be here with us. So
2: I know. I knew you before you were Cookie. All right.
3: It's hard for you to say Cookie, right?
2: That's why I say Christine.
3: Yes.
2: And I don't want to step out of line when I do that because people probably don't know who Christine is anymore on the show. But it's just, it's natural to me because you and I were working together 10, 11, 12 years ago now.
3: Oh, gosh. That's a long time. Yeah, it will be 21 years in October I've been here.
2: That is amazing. Amazing.
3: I know.
2: We look forward to seeing you out in Kansas City, Christine. It is on September 16th. We'll be here in Kansas City. 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So if you want to join us in Kansas City, Christine, Guy Benson, Vince Colonnese, myself, it is going to be a great time. 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Christine, thank you for having me. We'll do it again tomorrow.
3: Looking forward to it.
2: I'm Pete Mundo, in for Guy Benson on The Guy Benson Show. Have a great day.
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12: Ding! Ali comes out to meet Frazier, but Frazier starts to retreat. If Frazier goes back an inch farther, he'll wind up in a ringside seat. Ali swings to the left. Ali swings to the right. Look at the kids carry the fight.
13: Everybody just gathered around, organized. And it was orderly. No kids were out of hand. They just wanted to talk. She started throwing tear gas, and the kids were picking up and throwing them back at the cops. And they chased the kids over the hill. The cops were boxed in. There was kids all around them. All of a sudden, cops got trigger happy and shot kids.
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4: It's close. I'm Lisa Lucera, Fox News. That's what negotiators are saying about a deal between the U.S. and Iran on reopening the Strait of Hormuz.
9: Iran continues to insist that there are no direct talks underway with the U.S. They do say, however, that they are negotiating with Oman and the International Monetary Fund, really talking about what a hit Iran's economy is taking from the war and from the U.S. blockade. They estimate Iran's current level of inflation at near 70%.
4: Fox's Steve Harrigan in Tel Aviv. President Trump said earlier a deal could be announced soon. This says new tensions have emerged in the region as the Israeli military issued evacuation warnings for some people living in southern Lebanon. The president now in the swing state of Nevada touting his record on the economy.
14: Last month, inflation dropped at the fastest rate it's dropped in many years.
4: The president taking credit for jobs created in Nevada, saying 40,000 were created, and he said 100,000 people in the state are now on off food stamps. He claimed more Americans are working in the U.S. now than any point in history. Fire crews in Washington state making progress against wildfires that have broken out in and around Spokane.
15: The Old Trails fire broke out Saturday afternoon. Fire crews have been working to build containment lines, and not just the Old Trails fire, but the two others burning here, and they're making some good progress. We got 5% containment with the Fairview fire in Autumn Lane. The most active wildfire is burning at 5,800 acres. It's also 13% contained.
4: Fox's Sarah Allegre in Spokane. 67,000 people have been forced from their homes, and authorities say it's not clear when they'll be allowed back. A suspect in the Old Trails fire, Aaron Farinacci, is being held on $1 million bail. Wall Street, another record for the Dow, up 263 points, the Nasdaq minus 221, the S&P lost 12. The price of Brent crude oil, the international standard, was little changed at about $79 a barrel. 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
16: I'm Ashley Dvorkin with a Fox Celebrity Profile with MasterChef Season 15 winners Jesse and Jess, who tie the knot on this season of the show.
17: It's been an absolutely wild ride. So to have Gordon officiate our wedding, it seems like a complete full circle moment.
16: Gordon Ramsay helped make the day special.
17: He went from Chef Gordon to Gordon that day, Minister Gordon. Yeah. So
18: yeah, he was dad for a little bit.
17: He was, yeah.
18: Yeah, he helped us calm the nerves, you know what I mean? Yep.
16: In addition to being newlyweds, they're new business owners, expanding on their MasterChef win in many ways.
18: We have started our own business at J2 Creative. Justin Jesse, J Squared, started a sandwich cookie company called The Sandwich Cookie Co. And we also have a South Shore Bar pizza company called 10 Inches Pizza.
17: Yeah, and our ultimate dream is to have a provision shop that would be all-encompassing of all these different facets of our brand.
16: Ashley Dvorkin, Fox News.
4: Federal prosecutors named new suspects they say are working with cartels to traffic drugs into the U.S.
19: The U.S. Justice Department is unsealing indictments of five individuals they accuse of drug running on behalf of the Mexico-based Jalisco New Generation cartel. They're now offering more than $100 million in rewards leading to their arrests, acting U.S. Attorney General Todd Blanche.
20: These sophisticated organizations use violence and fear to maintain control over the importation of deadly narcotics into the United States, including fentanyl, cocaine, meth, and other illegal drugs.
19: The five in the indictment are in addition to three other cartel-aligned individuals previously indicted. Eben Brown, Fox News.
4: The FAA investigating what it's calling a loss of separation event yesterday between

0: green one, which was carrying the president and a commercial aircraft at Reagan Airport outside Washington. Job creation by private employers cooled last month.
1: Though job growth continued to hold up early this summer, payroll processing company ADP says the trend slowed in July, with only 44,000 new positions created by private employers in the month, down from a revised 95,000 the month before. The number is fewer than expected. Though natural resources and mining hiring declined, along with transportation and utilities and leisure and hospitality, construction, manufacturing, education and health services, financial activities, information and professional and business services, employment rose. The ADP report is not considered a preview of the monthly employment report, which comes out on Friday. Ginny Cosola, Fox News.
0: Scientists say they're certain that a SpaceX rocket slammed into the moon as expected. No one saw it, but a telescope in Chile spotted what astronomers have identified as a debris plume from the crash. The crash happened earlier today. I'm Lee Silicera. This is Fox News.
2: What it is, welcome to Planet Tyrus, where we bag up the BS and we spread nothing but the truth. 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Like, we need to get back to just being people again, you know, the bro code, wingmans, buddies, friendships. 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

Abdul El-Sayed wins his nomination for Senate in Michigan. Can you impeach an Obama-era appointed judge who puts an injunction on deporting temporary protected status Haitians? Plus, Rosie's back at The View. All that with David Marcus and Congressman Andy Ogles.

0: It is Will Kane Country, streaming live at the Will Kane Country YouTube channel, the Will Kane Facebook page, here for you. Follow Spotify or Apple. Abdul El Sayed has won his Democratic nomination for senator from Michigan. That coming up in just a moment with Fox News columnist David Marcus and Congressman Andy Ogles. But looking through X, I see the following post via David Marcus. They say there are people who have no interior monologue. I cannot believe this. But they also say there are people who can't summon an image of an apple in their mind, which I can't. So I guess it takes all kinds. Tinfoil Pat, Two A Days Dan, and Fox News columnist David Marcus with us here now on Will Kane Country. You can't picture an apple.
1: No. It's just black.
2: It's so weird to me.
1: I didn't know that this was an image how of everybody an apple, was.
0: Or you see nothing but darkness.
1: I see nothing but darkness.
2: It's wild. That's wild.
1: And like the concept of the apple as sort of a word, or like I know what an apple is, or I'll hear the word apple, but like, yeah, there's no mental.
2: But if you tried to draw it from memory.
1: I mean, I can't draw, but yeah, I mean, I could maybe draw the Apple logo. I would imagine this is probably not a good condition for people who are visual artists to have. Although I don't know, like I know they say it's common with writers and some other people, but yeah, I just, there's nothing there.
0: Visually. Could you describe it in words? As you mentioned, you're a writer.
1: Yes.
0: I've fancied myself from time to time as a writer. And in order to do so, you have to describe things. And as you describe things, you don't see them.
1: No.
0: If you were writing the description of an apple, you wouldn't see the apple in your head?
1: No, I would know things about the apple. I would know that the apple is red or green. I would know that it has a stem. I would know its approximate size. I would know its approximate weight. I would know what it tastes like. I would know what it looks like. If you write all of this stuff that I've spent 51 years gathering, of like, this is what an apple is, that's all there. There's just no visual picture of it.
0: Patrick also suffers from what is described as aphantasia. Aphantasia is a condition, as described in this graphic image, if you're watching on FoxNews.com, Fox One, Fox Facebook, Fox YouTube. If you're listening on Spotify or Apple, it has a 1 to 5 scale. At the 5 marker, there's absolutely nothing. I only know things about the apple. I cannot picture. There is no image. As you move down the scale, at number 4, you have dim and vague ideas of an apple. You can see the outline, perhaps, of an apple. 3, moderately realistic, a cartoonish-looking apple. 2, realistic and reasonably vivid. 1, perfect. Realistic, as real as seeing it. Patrick, what do you see on the 1 to 5 scale aphantasia?
2: Well, we're having some audio issues with Patrick.
0: That's a shame.
1: You
0: with
1: your fingers. 1, 2.
0: No, can't hear you, Patrick. This is a shame.
1: 1 or 2, Patrick.
0: All right.
1: 3. Oh, 5.
0: 5. 5. He's got nothing.
1: Oh, so he also has nothing. Right. Yeah, yeah.
0: His
1: now, here's a weird thing, too, Will.
0: His voice
1: I definitely
0: moment.
1: Dream visually. I mean, I wake up and I remember images from my dreams. So that happens. But I can't.
0: Yeah, I don't get this. The other day we had a debate about whether or not it should be illegal to marry your second and third cousins. And I start to hear white noise. It's really hard for me in this conversation. My brain just starts swimming and there's algorithms going on. And I can't remember what is a second cousin, what is a third cousin. I can't deal with that. This is really hard for me as well. I think I'm a 4 or 5. I mean, I think I can absolutely perfectly envision an apple or any given thing, a beach scene from my vacation a week ago, the grains of sand, the place of the sun at the sunset, the waves crashing. I can picture it all, but I don't even understand the words coming out of your mouth when you say you can't. As well, I don't even understand when people say, as you mentioned in your post, they don't have an inner monologue. What does that mean? You don't have thoughts. You don't run some things through your mind before you say it. I don't understand these conditions.
1: I think it means that you have thoughts, but they're not in the form of a spoken voice. Which I also, I can't imagine that. All I have is the rattling of my own voice constantly in my head. So I'm with you on that. But I think that that's what people describe.
0: It's tell us, jump into the comment section.
1: It takes all kinds, Will. Takes all kinds.
0: I guess. I don't know. I guess. Let us know. Are you a 1 to 5 scale here? Do you suffer like David Marcus in the muted tinfoil
1: hat? I can't even summon the Eagles logo, Will. I can't even summon the Eagles logo.
0: Are you really? Is that for real? You're a huge Eagles fan. You can't, in your mind, see that horrific bird slanted and fading away?
1: Beautiful attacking, but yeah, no. No, nor can I see that communist star you guys have on the side of yours. So.
0: Communist star. Are all stars communists? We've got 50 of them on the American flag.
1: No, just yours.
0: There's one lone star in the Texas flag.
1: I know.
0: How many stars? There's 3 stars in the Tennessee flag, right, Congressman Ogles? There's 3 stars at the center of the circle for Tennessee.
3: 3 totally amazing stars on the Tennessee flag.
1: And where was the first star put on the first American flag, Will? What city?
0: I feel like I don't know, but I know because you're asking me. I assume it's Philadelphia.
1: It is.
0: Coming up, Tennessee Congressman Andy Ogles joins us here on Will Kane Country.
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23: An official announcement from the Council of Ministers. There has been an accident at the Chernobyl Atomic Power Station.
24: 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It is estimated that 1.5 million people are now infected with the AIDS virus.
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0: Welcome back to Will Kane Country. We are joined by Congressman Andy Ogles of Tennessee. Just apropos of nothing but the fact that we're all a bunch of dumbasses here. Congressman, do you have aphantasia? Can you picture the apple?
1: I can picture the apple, and I really can't comprehend that someone couldn't picture an apple. So it's such a fundamental part of our lives, quite frankly. But, you know, sucks to be someone who suffers that, I guess. I mean,
0: and let's start with Congressman Ogles on this. So Abdul El-Sayed has won. He has won the

0: Democratic primary for senator in Michigan. It was close, much closer than people thought it was going to be. But what's your major takeaway right now? You know what? How about this? Are you excited? I don't know if it was David or somebody said, this is what Republicans wanted. They wanted El Saeed to represent Democrats.
1: Yeah, I mean, I think what it represents is you have a Democratic Party that is absent of real leadership. It is listless. It is drifting. And because of that, you have folks like Saeed, like Mamdani, who quite frankly should not be in office. But what you hope happens is there's a backlash. So you take the city of New York that under Mamdani's lack of leadership, under his disastrous reign that he will have, that they come back to center, that they come back to rational. But, you know, this also creates an opportunity for Republicans that we've got to message, that we have to own the moment, that we have to have a clear vision for America and the midterms, which is, quite frankly, gasoline and ground beef, because this election is about affordability. And if we're not talking to people about that, then these kind of folks, these wackadoodles, are going to continue to win.
0: Okay, I want to come back to gasoline and ground beef. I think that's pretty interesting. Here's the headline. It's not you, David. It's somebody else, Paul Steinhauser and Alex Miller at FoxNews.com. Republicans get the Democrat they wanted as socialist Abdul El Sayed wins Michigan Senate primary. He's now scheduled to go up against Republican Mike Rogers in the general election. So I think the argument is the Republicans would want El Sayed on two fronts. One, and I'll speak for myself on this side of it. This is why I like it. I think El Sayed did play a game of hiding the ball of exactly how socialist he is. He rejected the label, but he did embrace it more than others. Like, simply by virtue of standing next to Hassan Piker on multiple occasions, you got to see the truth about El Sayed as well. And I appreciate, like I've said this on the show, I actually appreciate Hassan Piker's presence in giving voice to what I think is actually the inner monologue of a lot of Democrats. And so that's why in some ways I'm like, okay, the difference between Chris Murphy and El Sayed is not one of degree, it's one of honesty. So that in that way, I appreciate El Sayed. There are others that want this on the Republican side because they think, well, there's no chance in hell he's going to beat Mike Rogers in a general election.
2: Look, I won't say there's no chance that he can beat Mike Rogers in a general election, but last night is a huge warning sign for Democrats. I mean, I was on the ground in Michigan until about 7 days ago or whatever, and it was absolutely clear to me that this was a tight race. That's what I reported. That's what I wrote. I got back on the ground in West Virginia, and suddenly every poll had El Sayed up by 15, 12, 17. I was questioning my own methodology, Will. Like, I mean, I didn't know what I was going to say on your show today because you guys have known and covered what I was saying. So it turns out that I was right, and this is a real warning for Democrats because those polls are also the ones that showed, oh, Rogers only has a 3-point lead over El Sayed, right? It's also a problem because I think Haley Stevens could have won, and let me explain what I mean by that. Political campaigns are stories, first and foremost, and they have arcs. The story arc of the last week of that campaign should have been surging Haley Stevens, getting Whitmer's endorsement, getting Clyburn's endorsement, consolidating the black vote, ads all over TV, and this is going to be a close race. Instead, the story that the national media told us, this is over. You don't even have to pay any attention to this anymore. And I think Stevens would have had a chance. And it's a real problem for our industry. And you know, I'll put it this way. I'll put it as simply as I can. If you want to cover politics in the United States of America, you need one of these, you need one of these, and you need one of these. What you don't need is a calculator and an algorithm. I think the Democrats are in real trouble. I on the ground, socialism is not selling in Michigan. You have it from me.
0: David held up a notepad, a pen, and his brain that can't picture an apple. That's how he said you should cover politics. But what you're saying is polling is crap. And I'm sure a lot of people are watching right now who go, yeah, of course. Like, I think the general public has come to appreciate and expect that. It's hard because we like it in the same way we like a sports game. We want to know what the score is along the way. And so everybody's attracted to them. But you're right. These polls were so far off. I mean, they did have El Sayed winning, but they had him winning by a huge margin. He wins, but by a very slight margin. And

0: what you're pointing out is the polling then determines the outcome in some ways. It can demoralize, and it can cause enthusiasm. Congressman Olies, you're in this all the time, and I mean, at the congressional level, I don't know how reliable, you know, more localized polling is. I don't know. But it's total crap. It seems to be total crap, but yet I'm sure you guys pay people to do so.
1: Yeah, I mean, obviously, one of the things that if I'm looking at a poll, I'm not necessarily looking at the numbers as being entirely accurate, but I'm looking for trend lines. And so if you have the similar sample size and you get a baseline with your first poll, and as you're tracking along, you start to see a shift one way or the other. Again, I'm less focused on whether you're at 40% or 43%. I'm looking at that spread. I'm looking how people are answering the questions. And there's polls different in quality, in depth as well. So, you know, if you have a crap pollster, you're going to have a crap, you know, poll. And so again, having a reputable poll by pollsters that have a reputation. But at the end of the day, if you go back to Trump, you know, no poll was showing that Trump would win his first go around, right? He was this dark horse. He was kind of this flashy moment, right? It was a headline, and then he surged, and he continued to surge. And you look at this last time where he ends up winning all of the battleground states. He you know, sweeps Electoral College. People are tired. One, going back to your previous comment, people are tired of the nonsense. And quite frankly, polls are not the gospel. I think they can be cues as to how you're engaging. But at the end of the day, just go do the job. Get on the ground, travel your district, travel the state, go talk to voters. And I think that's what happens a lot with politicians, is they get trapped in the bubble that is D.C., whereas I'm a grassroots guy. I want to be in Obion County. I want to be in Dyer County. I want to be at the fish fry and at the ice cream supper, because that's where you hear from Americans.
0: What? Okay, one more. I have only a limited appetite for like this. Like, I like talking about ideas. I don't like talking about the horse race aspects of politics as much. But why, David, are they so bad? Why are polls so bad? Now, listen, we have heard when it came to Trump, because people were reluctant to say out loud what they actually wanted to do. But that doesn't explain El Sayed versus Haley Stevens. So is it? I mean, the deal with the poll is a little bit like a legal case. What kind of question are you asking? Because whatever question you ask manipulates whatever answer you get at you give. You know what I mean? So is it like that? Why the polls are so bad? They're asking the wrong people. Because to the point of the congressman saying crap pollster, crap poll. All of them, man. All of them had El Sayed way over Stevens. I think there was one. I saw like 12 polls, only one had Stevens winning. The rest had El Sayed winning and winning by 15 or more points.
2: Yeah, and the one that had Stevens winning had her winning by 5, right? So fairly convincingly. This can't be an accident. It can't be a coincidence. It's 7 polls that were all, you know, as off as the Grand Canyon, right? Something went wrong here. I think the main culprit is probably who they assumed was going to come out to vote. They clearly must have oversampled the sort of college-educated white voters. They probably oversampled the immigrant voters. And they probably undersampled a lot of the working-class voters and black voters who would eventually come out for Haley. I don't know how you fix it, because there's other underlying problems, which is that the whole nature of the electorate is shifting, right? Like, people aren't as much in their boxes as they sort of used to be, so their votes are a little harder to predict. Right. I think the answer is not to try to fix the polling industry, although I'm sure they'll want to do that. I think the answer is for us, the people who are telling the story of politics in America, whether it be you and I, Will, as journalists, or congressmen, you as a politician. Like you said, Will, tell the story. Don't give me a string of numbers. Tell me what that guy at the bar told you. Tell me what you heard at the diner or the fish fry or the ice cream social.
0: Let's take a quick break, but be right back on this episode of Will Kane Country.
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6: 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August is National Breastfeeding Month, and this is National WIC Breastfeeding Week. The United States Department of Agriculture releasing a proclamation saying human milk provides unique nutritional and non-nutritional benefits for an infant's growth and development, that it can reduce the risk of infectious and chronic disease, protect mothers and infants' health, and may reduce the risk of childhood obesity. The USDA's proclamation goes on to say the department and cooperating state health departments, territories, and tribal organizations promote and support breastfeeding as the best source of infant nutrition through the Special Supplemental Nutrition Program for Women, Infants, and Children, or WIC, and other nutrition assistance programs. The Centers for Disease Control and Prevention saying around 5% of babies are breastfed from birth in the U.S., but that number drops over the child's first year of life. For more health news, go to foxnewshealth.com. 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I'm Lisa Brady, Fox News.
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8: Fox News, I'm John Saucier. President Trump speaking today at the Red Rock Casino Resort in Las Vegas, Nevada, to promote tax cuts policy. The president also talked about Tuesday night's primary victories of candidates that he endorsed.
9: It was 28-1 last night on endorsements, and numerous of them were outliers. You know, an outlier is a person that doesn't have a chance.
8: Florida's Attorney General James Uthmeyer announcing the state has issued a subpoena to Dr. Anthony Fauci. This subpoena requests a range of documents about the pandemic, including his personal dealings.
10: Evidence has come to light that he was trying to personally profit off of this. This is outside of his government duties, his official role. He's trying to pursue book deals, awards.
8: The Florida AG speaking on Fox. Florida Governor Ron DeSantis says Dr. Fauci never took responsibility for failures during the pandemic. It comes during calls to have Fauci held in contempt of Congress. 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
14: 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It really is.
15: Just want to say, you know, can we all get along? 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
16: Doesn't help matters when primetime TV has Murphy Brown, a character who supposedly epitomizes today's intelligent, highly paid professional woman, mocking the importance of fathers by bearing a child alone.
17: It has been an honor and a privilege to come into your homes all these years and entertain you. I bid you a very heartfelt good night.
18: Dade County, as we know it, especially from the Kendall area south, is never going to be the same. It is fundamentally destroyed.
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20: Saving you money, I'm Hillary Barsky. Fidelity Investments releasing its annual estimate of retiree health care costs, which showed a 7.5% increase from a year ago. The report estimates that a 65-year-old who retires in 2026 can expect to spend on average over $185,000 on health care and medical expenses throughout their retirement. Saving for health care requires a calculated approach, some things you might consider using a health savings account. An HSA is one of the most powerful tools for retirement medical expenses because it offers a triple tax advantage, unlike a flexible spending account. HSA funds roll over from year to year, and once you reach age 65, you can withdraw medical expenses penalty-free for any purpose. Many pre-retirees mistakenly believe that Medicare is entirely free and covers all health expenses, and that is not the case, so you need to be aware of those costs. Saving you money, Hillary Barsky, Fox News.

0: Welcome back to Will Kane Country. One more thing on El Said that I find really interesting. So Haley Stevens did well with the working class and the black voters. El Said did well with the immigrant class and white educated voters. Okay, that's interesting because El Said and the socialist movement says that they're there for the working class, and he doesn't win the working class, right? That's interesting in terms of the story you're talking about, David. But let me add another detail, and I'm not going to be able to quote or attribute this poll because it literally went across my algorithm scrolling this morning, which is super dangerous, Will. Why are you even doing that? But it did. Peter St. Ange, who I like, who's an economist, who I read a lot, he had posted and commented to this poll. And it showed acceptance of socialism and communism by racial acceptance. And it said, it showed the least accepting of social and communism was white. The next least was Asian. The third, you know, now we're moving into the positive territory, was Latino. And then the most accepting of socialism and communism was black. So I saw that, but then I also saw El Said losing the black vote and losing the working class. And I just think that's interesting in the story here of what's actually going on. I want to hear from both of you on that. First, the congressman.
1: Oh, wow. I mean, without looking at the crosstabs, I mean, let's go back to Mom Donnie. You know, one of the things he had is he was an articulate, he was a good looking guy. He connected with the voter. I think the voter felt like that he
0: Everybody says
1: was
0: that.
1: Talking
0: what
1: to
0: What
1: them,
0: is Mom Donnie?
1: Right?
0: Is he a seven? Am I missing something? He's a pleasant looking guy. Everybody says this good looking guy thing. Like, what is Mom Donnie? He's not a 10. What are we doing here?
1: Well, he was good enough. He won, right? But same thing with El Said, right? Like, you know, he presents well. He's articulate, a bit arrogant, right? Like he said, if you can't say my name, then his name shouldn't be in your mouth, or whatever it was. It's like, yeah, what a prick. But anyway, that being said, like he talked to the voter, and that he, some level, connected with them. And I think that's what, you know, Donald Trump did in that first election. You know, I was at one of the big box stores, and I had on a shirt that this guy asked, you know, what the logo meant, and I said, well, I work in politics. And he just, without any prompting, said, you know what, I like Donald Trump because he says what I'm thinking. And so if you're a politician, if you're running for office, and you can say the thing that the electorate is thinking, that worries them, that keeps them up at night, or what they're talking about at the kitchen table, you're connecting with them. And I think that's what those two candidates, despite them being wackadoodle leftists, did in their respective elections.
0: Congressman, do you find that you are saying things that connect, like you just said, obviously your answer is going to be yes to me, with the people that you're talking to with the fish fry? Because you are, okay, I'm going to be honest with you, you are saying things that I hear, okay, out there in the world. When you talk about, you know, the Muslim influence and impact on American culture, the impacts of mass migration, and you have said them in some inflammatory ways that have gotten the political class and the media class very, very upset with you. Are people, I know you're going to tell me that that's what you're hearing in your district. Do you hear a lot of people mad at the way you're saying this stuff?
1: Not at all. In fact, the response is, we appreciate you just telling us how you feel. And I mean, I'll have people that say, look, I don't always agree with you, but I appreciate the fact that you speak your mind. And so I think that's what people are wanting now. And I think that's the standard that President Trump has set. Like, are there times when he could say things a little more diplomatically? Sure. Are there times when I could say things a little more diplomatically? Absolutely. But there are also times where I am intentionally inflammatory, so people pay attention, and it creates this chaos or this controversy. But you know what? They're talking about the issue at hand, like the migrant invasion that we're seeing in Europe, where you have 12% of the population committing 50% of the sex crimes. And if we don't wake up, that's going to be New York, it's going to be Chicago, and it's going to be Nashville. And I'm not going to back down from those talking points because I have the data to prove it.
0: I saw John Stewart called you a wackadoodle or something like that. He also mispronounced your name. Did you see it? He called you Oogles.
1: Congressman. Oh, that's okay. I get called all sorts of names. It's fine.
0: This is your chance to give me the viral clip. What do you say to John Stewart, Congressman?
1: Hey, I appreciate the shout out. Let's go have a beer. I mean, what am I going to do? Let that guy get me upset? No, of course not. Look, we can disagree. We can go have a cup of coffee. We can go have lunch. We can go have a beer, whatever. But that's a great thing about this country. Look, John Quincy Adams loved the House of Representatives because it's where you argue and you debate and you do the people's work. And I'm not going to back down from that job. And I'm going to be loud. I'm going to be vocal because you know what? People need to pay attention. And the reason why people like this El Sayed and Mamdani get elected is because people who really should care stay at home and they don't vote.
0: Okay, let's put a button on El Sayed. David, how do you rationalize what I laid out for you a moment ago? A movement purported to be for and of the working class is losing the working class. And black voters, in at least some polls, show an openness to socialism or communism, at least more so than other ethnic groups, and yet reject El Sayed. And by the way, I think they rejected Mamdani in New York, too.
2: Yes,
0: I don't remember
2: more or less, and a bunch of those sort of like commie corridor congressional candidates as well. I came out very hard for Richie Torres, right, in the Bronx.
0: Yeah.
2: Listen, I was going through my notes writing my column this morning, and one of the things I put in the column was, and I realized I hadn't really put it together before, but inside Detroit, every El Sayed voter that I spoke to was an activist of some form, right? There was a pro-choice button on their bag, or they told me that they volunteered to canvass, or they told me they're a phone banker, right? This cuts both ways. In a congressional primary or a New York City mayoral primary, those are exactly what you need. And if you get those guys out, bringing your harvested votes in, you're going to win. I wrote last week that this is a lot harder in a Senate race. And I knew that this was going to be a problem because the congressman will know. Like, there's just not that many people to knock on the doors. It is just a much easier job. I saw people filming like wealthy 20-something kids from New York flying to Detroit to knock on the doors, just as happened with Mamdani, right? And that's all well and good. Again, if in a small enough pool, you get to a state the size of Michigan, and the broader narrative has a much bigger role to play than that, which includes TV ads.
3: More Will Cain next.
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22: 1968. President Lyndon Johnson.
23: It is true that a house divided against itself is a house that cannot stand. I have concluded that I should not permit the presidency to become involved in the partisan division that are developing in this political year. And I will not accept the nomination of my party for another term as your president.
24: And I've seen the promised land. I may not get there with you, but I want you to know tonight that we as a people will get to the promised land.
25: America tonight is ashamed. Again, an assassin has struck down a man who wanted only peace and nonviolence. Dr. Martin Luther King Jr. is dead.
26: The doctor's now on the scene. Kennedy is lying in a pool of blood.
27: 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News as it happens now.
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0: Welcome back to Will Cain Country. We're still hanging out with Tennessee Congressman Andy Ogles. All right, Congressman, speaking of things that you posted, we all just saw, as you brought up a minute ago, tens of thousands of third world African migrants pour into Spain. We cannot allow that to happen to our country again. That's why I'm trying to impeach the Obama-appointed judge weaponizing the bench to protect invaders who came through unconstitutional TPS. There you're referring to the temporary protected status the Trump administration has taken away from Haitian migrants. David's covered that in Springfield, Ohio. But the injunction issued by a district judge, a federal district judge, has put a halt to that. We don't have to get into legal arguments. I think they're pretty easy. I mean, does temporary mean temporary? That's the bottom line. By the way, while we're there, what's going on with Mike DeWine? Why would a Republican governor of Ohio be supporting keeping the Haitians here? Like, there's no good legal argument. There's no good cultural argument. I don't understand the argument or the political argument for Mike DeWine and other Republicans to be on this side.
1: Yeah, I mean, when you look at the recent court case, Mullins versus Doe, you know, the president can end temporary TPS, temporary protected status, of whether Somalis or Haitians or whomever. Once it's over, it's over, and they should be able to be deported. And so you have this Judge Burroughs, who has a lengthy history of being an activist judge versus just an impartial judge. And our founding fathers warned us of that, that, you know, an all-too-powerful judiciary becomes a legislative branch. And so rightfully so, I've issued these or presented articles of impeachment against her to bring a fine point to this issue of we have a judge that's crossed the line, is being an activist in violation of the Supreme Court's ruling.
0: Do you think, and you know, I've made no secret of the fact that I appreciate a lot of the things the congressman has pushed when it comes to all sorts of immigration issues, including remigration and other policies. But I have asked you in the past, like, do these have any realistic chance of getting passed? And we've talked about the value of the Overton window, which I think you kind of alluded to a moment ago when you said you say some things, you know, in order to force the conversation. Is this one of those things, Congressman? Because you would need this to pass through the House Judiciary Committee. Then you would need the full House, which will only take a simple majority. This is what it takes to impeach a federal judge. And then you need, and this is the big one, 2/3 of the Senate to pass it.
1: Well, you know, we have a job to do, and whether or not it can pass out of judiciary or out or off the House floor, or never mind the Senate, they can't even pass the Save America Act. You know, this is a case where this judge needs to be called out. And when you issue those articles of impeachment, you're laying out the case as to why. And part of that is educating the public. So if there are of the articles of impeachment that I've put forward, that Brandon Gill has put forward, this is a clear case that I think should move forward, and let's litigate it. Let's have this conversation about this is our country. We get to decide who comes in, and we get to decide who has to leave. And if your TPS has expired, you have to leave if the president says so, and the Supreme Court has upheld that fact.
0: Yeah.
2: Can I just start with one quick point about Springfield? Because it was one of the most infuriating stories I ever covered in my life. I got there right around the time, you might remember the famous Scott

0: heli interview with the local business owner, and he said, oh, the Haitians, they come on time, they don't do drugs, they like to do overtime, right? You remember that? With no pushback from Heli whatsoever. I found at the time that was a little pat, so I looked it up. That was word for word out of a Springfield Chamber of Commerce press release from a year earlier. And it was damn insulting to American workers. When I went and I talked to those native people of Springfield, there were two things they complained about. Number one was housing, right? Their kids couldn't start families in the houses because they were all being rented by 27 Haitians at a time. And the second thing I heard was the DMV. And people in New York City, they don't think that, they're like, well, what, once a year the DMV is a hassle? No, man. These people have three cars. These people have, these people, and it takes them a day at the DMV. And the progressives don't care about that. They think that's whining, right? So it's an infuriating story. And the congressman is absolutely right. These people have to go.
1: Is the DMV good anywhere? Is there any, like, I lived in New York, David, and it was, that was a huge cortisol issue for me. If I had to deal with the New York DMV on anything, that was high level stress. We're talking things that take, honestly, if I'm being honest, not just months, years of my life. Like, I'll get to that.
0: The DMV in West Virginia.
1: But then I moved back home to, Texas, dude, and it was the same thing. Like, when can I get a Texas license? Well, your first available appointment is 5 months from now. You know, it's insane. You're telling me West Virginia's got it nailed down?
0: But I'll just say, like, what they were saying to me wasn't, like, just that the DMV is bad. They were telling me 2 years ago it was fine, right? Because let's remember that. These 20,000, however many it was, Haitians in a town of 50,000, they were brought there in 2 years. 2 years. It's madness. And it's been lied about so much, and nobody has the guts to just go talk to the people who actually live there because they're worried about being called racist.
1: So, ground beef and gasoline. So, this debate has come up, you know, and I've talked about this the last couple of days. It's on the right, Congressman, and the implication, I believe. So, affordability is, we have to be able to have this conversation on a couple of levels. Yeah, we have high prices, largely attributable to COVID-era pricing in stimulus packages and so forth. And those prices come in and they don't come back down. Inflation can come down, but that just means the rate of the rising price stops going up as much. But the price is still there. It's up, right? Now, you want wages to keep up to deal with inflation. And I've seen mixed stats on where wages have gone over the last 5 years as well. But you can talk about that. You can talk about affordability. It's obviously an issue that impacts Americans left and right and voters. The left comes in and sells a really easy solution. You know, or I mean, at least in words, I'm going to open a city grocery store that's 30% less. I'm going to make free buses. I'm going to do this. I'm going to do all this market manipulation. But what do Republicans offer on this? Because I'm seeing more and more people on the right say, quit thinking about Iran. Think about gasoline or ground beef. But what are you offering? What do you offer on that topic?
2: Yeah, I mean, if you look at the president's comments, I believe it was yesterday, he was talking about he projects that gasoline prices are going to start coming down. Look, markets like stability. And so whether it's oil, gas, corn, whatever, markets like stability. And I think what the markets need, quite frankly, right now is to know that there's a path forward with Iran. And so whether we like it or not, that instability in the market, regardless of where oil is, it has an impact on consumer sentiment and ultimately the price of goods. And so I think again, part of it is just communicating, acknowledge, look, if you have an issue and I'm willing to sit down and talk to you on that issue, and I reassure you that I'm working on that issue and I have a plan forward, that's what people want to hear. But you can't ignore what people are talking about at the kitchen table, at the water cooler, and what they're worried about is the am I going to be able to pay my mortgage next month? Am I going to be able to, how much is it going to cost to fill up my car? And so look, the president made the right choice with Iran. We can litigate that and the good, the pros, the cons, et cetera. But that being said, we're there. We need to finish it. And when I say finish it, I don't mean surrender. I mean finish it and then get back to America first and keeping Americans safe. But again,
1: I think that's again, you, I think you are, this is my informal polling as well. You are articulating a point of view that I hear as well. I don't. I think a lot of people are willing to consider, was this a mistake in the first place? But that debate is behind us in some way.
2: That's right.
1: Now, I think when I talk to people, it's like, what do you do? And it's finish the job. And I think that's what people say, finish the job. That's right. However, I'm not sure they fully appreciate the commitment level that would require. And that might require boots on the ground. And I'm not sure that's exactly what they're willing. I'm not sure that's the cost they're willing to pay.
2: Yeah, no, I would say hands down over and over again, Trump supporters love the president. Hey, we trust the president. We don't fully understand, but we don't want boots on the ground. That's the one caveat. What I'll say is when you look at when Iran began, the conflict in Iran, you know, the president pulled back a little bit to allow diplomacy, quote unquote, to work. But let's be honest, the Iranian regime has never upheld a single agreement that they've been a part of. They've never been an honest broker. But the president did the right thing. You know, he listened to our allies in Europe to allow diplomacy, quote unquote, to work. And in one of the negotiation periods, they literally, like the day the negotiation started, Iran shot off more missiles. Like, I mean, so now my message to the president, or when I'm talking to the administration or to the president himself, is like, let's get it done. The American people want to know that we're going to finish this. We're going to make sure that Iran never has a nuclear weapon. And that, quite frankly, you know, they're going to stop exporting terror around the world. Because when you look at October 7th, when you look at some of the terrorist
1: acts, but you think you can do that
2: world,
1: from 30,000 feet? You think you can do that from 30,000 feet?
2: Yeah. Absolutely. But look, let me say this hands down. No troops in Iran. We do not want to get involved in another conflict. We do not want a protracted war. But, you know, the Iranian regime is day in and day out trying to kill the president and trying to kill Americans. Enough is enough.
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0: I don't know what I said today that prompted this.
1: This is insane.
0: Boys.
1: I cracked up when I saw all this. It's still going, by the way, right now.
2: What'd you
0: this
2: do,
0: is
2: Will?
0: In the comment section on Facebook. Sometimes Will Kane appears to be a Democrat. Spells my last name C-A-N-E. Now, the tell here is misspelling my last name. It's posted at least 6 times here.
1: And there's 15 now.
0: It's posted by Juliet Sullivan, Josino Kepler, Grace White, Frida Darkeel, Catherine Jones. What's up, ladies? All have posted the exact same thing with the exact same misspelling.
1: I mean, they're getting creative these days. AI is scary.
0: All of them. They're all attractive pictures.
1: Why do you think?
0: So all the hot ladies think I'm a Democrat. Sometimes.
1: Come over to the side, you know?
0: Yeah. Check out David Marcus at foxnews.com. He always does great work.
2: Thanks, guys. You have a good one, all right?
0: That'll do it for us today. 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We'll see you again next time.
3: 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Courts, cameras, consequences. 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
4: Negotiations proceeding. I'm Lee Silicera, Fox News. Iran and Oman, which is negotiating on behalf of the U.S., say they're close to a deal on reopening the Strait of Hormuz. The waterway is critical for oil tankers to pass through. As President Trump, during a speech in Nevada this afternoon, again said negotiations are ongoing.
5: We were all set for the biggest attack since World War II, and they called me. And they said, please don't do it. Let's talk. And then they said, we never said that.
4: The president again saying Iran can't have a nuclear weapon. The FAA investigating after a commercial jet was in the air at Reagan National Airport as Marine One, the chopper that carries the president, was taking off yesterday.
6: The FAA says it was not a serious close call. Quote, based on our preliminary safety review, there was momentary loss of separation, after which the aircraft continued to move away from one another. The air traffic controller was in contact with both the commercial pilot and Marine One pilot during the loss of separation. A White House spokesman downplayed any danger to Mr. Trump, noting, quote, Marine One flights are piloted by some of the best aviators in the world, and at no point was the president in harm's way.
4: Fox's Mike Emanuel at Reagan National Airport. Enhanced safety measures have been put in place at Reagan National since the January 2025 deadly crash between a military chopper and a commercial jet that killed 67 people. Michigan Democrats have narrowly chosen progressive Abdul Hal Sayed as their choice to face Republican Mike Rogers in the race for Senate this fall.
7: While campaigning, Al-Sayed repeatedly criticized the Israeli government and apex spending to oppose his candidacy. In a statement, Rogers says, quote, this election isn't just about choosing a senator. It's about deciding whether Michigan has a future built on common sense or whether we hand the keys to the most fringe extremists in the nation.
4: Fox's Rich Edson. 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
8: I'm Ashley DeBorkin with a Fox Celebrity Profile with Skywalker Hughes and Crosby Fitzgerald of Netflix's Little House on the Prairie.
9: It was super, super exciting. I grew up with the books ever since I was really little, and it was like a dream come true.
10: Yeah, I also grew up with the books, and this is a big deal for me and a big deal for my family. My mother, namely.
9: Lives vicariously through you.
10: Yeah, I'm vicarious. She was very excited. She visited set. It was a very big deal. She loves the books.
8: Fitzgerald spoke about how the Frontier family centers around Charles and Caroline.
10: That relationship is so clear on the page, and we both wanted to do justice to what was created there.
8: Hughes, who plays Mary Ingalls, discussed the relationship between sisters Mary and Laura.
9: She's a great counterweight to Laura, and I think she was really fun to play because we kind of get to play off of each other a lot. You know, Laura will be like, okay, let's go do something, and Mary will be like, okay, but what if we did it a little less crazy, you know?
8: Ashley DeBorkin, Fox News.
4: More people who took part in the January 6th Capitol attack have their convictions tossed.
11: A federal judge has granted the Justice Department's request to throw out criminal charges against eight members of the far-right Oath Keepers militia, including founder Stuart Rhodes, who were charged with seditious conspiracy for the central role they played in the storming of the Capitol January 6th. Washington, D.C.-based Judge Amit Mehta, who concluded prosecutors had the authority to drop the cases, wrote in his ruling that he strongly disagreed with the Justice Department's decision, saying it bestowed unearned grace on the defendants by wiping their records clean. The move comes less than a month after another judge dismissed January 6th related charges against five members of the far-right group, the Proud Boys. Lillian Wu, Fox News.
4: The state of New Mexico suing the Justice Department and acting Attorney General Todd Blanche, saying they blocked the state's ability to investigate sex crimes claims against Jeffrey Epstein at a ranch he owned in the state. In a statement, the DOJ said it's not releasing some information because federal court orders ban disclosing victim-identifying information carte blanche. China and the U.S. in a trade battle over the FAA, drones, and robots.
12: China imposing trade countermeasures after the U.S. FCC banned the import of foreign-made robotics, including humanoid robots, over national security risks. The FAA also restricted Chinese drone imports, and the U.S. hit 43 Chinese companies for using Uyghur forced labor. So China slaps its own export controls on drones and blacklisted six American bio and tech companies. It's also reviewing imported printer software and office gear. China notes it's acting with restraint. It notably did not hit Rare Earth or Tesla, asking the FAA to lift its bans ahead of President Xi's September visit to President Trump.
4: Fox's Therese Crowley. I'm Lisa Lucero. This is Fox News.
13: Hello, everybody. I'm Martha McCallum, along with Kaylee McEnany, Leslie Marshall, Jesse Waters, and Greg Gutfeld. It's 5 o'clock in New York, and this is The Five. Well, well, well. Shot across the bow for the Democratic establishment, progressive Abdul al-Sayed squeaked out a narrow victory, about 14,000 votes, defeating, stick it to him, moderate Haley Stevens in the Michigan Senate primary that has exposed some deep divisions within the Democrat Party. Al-Sayed extending an olive branch today. He said he spoke with Stevens. He said she's going to support him. They're going to be unified. And he shouted out the socialist OG Bernie Sanders and said he's the man who made it all possible. Watch.
14: I know that it was a bitter end to this very long primary, but I also know that Haley brings the best of herself to her work. She is one of the most committed public servants that you'll ever meet. She loves democracy like I love democracy. I gotta give a special thank you to my first endorsers. Bernie Sanders, the OG, who came in on day one, put his entire shoulder in the work. They think they want to use my whole name against me. Mike, listen, man, if you can't say the name, it's Abdurrahman. Keep the name out your damn mouth.
13: But it wasn't working. It wasn't the working class voters that Al-Sayed claims to represent who pushed him to victory. Politico reports that the radical candidate performed best among wealthy, highly educated white voters, primarily, while moderate Democrats, Stevens, picked up the black vote, Detroit, Flint, lower income areas and less educated areas. So think about what that means for the future. And President Trump weighed in on the race, calling Al-Sayed, quote, a communist loser, he said, warning it's a slippery slope for the country to start electing socialist candidates.
15: I think it's crazy because they're going to ruin our country. They want to, I don't know if they want to. I think either they're very naive or they actually want to ruin the country. No matter where you look, go back 1,000 years with different names, anybody doing what they're doing and what they're espousing, everything turns out to ashes and junk and filth.
13: All right, Kaylee, let's start with you. You could feel him in this statement that he made today, kind of trying to pull to the middle here because he knows he's got to win over some of those voters who voted for Haley Stevens, who didn't want him in this primary.
16: Yeah, no doubt about it. And he did a pretty savvy job at that. Al-Sayed is, to me, one of the most dangerous left-wing candidates out there. Why? Because he rejects the label of socialism while operating under the veneer of socialism. You look at his policies, Medicare for all, abolish ICE, Supreme Court reform, billionaire tax, arms embargo on Israel. These are all policies of the DSA. But yet he says, I reject the DSA on one hand. But then on the other hand, he's at six DSA events. He headlined a fundraiser for the DSA. He has a litany of socialist policies, but he's dangerous because he rejects it in name, so voters have to study closely. But Democrats, socialism is on the march. You see this with El Sayed. You see it in D.C. They're about to have a socialist mayor. They already have one in Seattle with Katie Wilson. We have one here in New York City with Zoran Mamdani. And you look across the party and these left-wing socialists are winning. Here's the problem they have, and you pointed to it in this introduction. There's a divide, a real divide among Democratic voters. The working class does not support the socialists. The college-educated do. There's a huge divide. Another divide, you have white liberals who support the socialists, but black voters, voters of colors in these primaries do not. Politico said it succinctly. It was a break between two unsettled factions of the Democratic Party, black voters and the left. So that's where we stand. Can you unite these two factions? Possibly Zoran Mamdani did it, but I'm not sure that's going to work statewide in Michigan. Final takeaway, and to me, the biggest takeaway of the night, Jesse, you have one of the greatest heads of hair in television, but we lost one of the greatest heads of hair in Congress, Sri Tanadar. He's gone, and that is a tragedy.
17: Oh, my God.
18: So, Leslie.
17: Greg says I have fake hair.
18: Look at that. Leslie, how does the Democratic Party address this when you have working voters, working class voters, who the people who say they're all about the worker won't vote for?
19: Well, first of all, now you're going to have him up against a Republican, a pro-Trump Republican, a Republican who is not originally from Michigan like El Sayed is. And, you know, will some people stay home and not like him, maybe even just because he's Muslim? Really? But there are going to be people that are going to come out and they're going to vote for him because I'm hoping, as we're already seeing, that the Democrats are going to band together because to them it's for the greater good to have a Democrat in power, whether they're the more liberal, progressive faction, even a DS candidate than to have, you know, their moderate candidate that they wanted. I'm a moderate Democrat, but I certainly want a Democrat more than I do a Republican and more than I do a pro-Trump Republican. You know, some people we're not talking about today that also won. We, you know, everybody thinks that, and we're talking about, and it makes the news cycle when we have the far left of the left win. But we don't talk about Adam Hamilton in Kansas, who talks about working on both sides. Katie Hobbs is going to pick a Republican as lieutenant governor. Eugene Vindman is certainly not a socialist. How about Eleanor Lunia, who is a Jewish candidate who won, who was pro-Israel and pro-AIPAC? And then Fred Wellman, who is also a moderate. Those are just a few. They all won yesterday, too. We're not talking about them. The reason is the majority of Democrats are moderates. Do we see more people, especially among the youth, not just the white college educated, especially among the youth? Do we see these younger people saying, yes, I like what I'm hearing? And what they're hearing, the message that they're hearing, you touched upon some of it, Kaylee. What did Syed say? I want to make healthcare, groceries, gas more affordable. I think most Americans want that. I don't want data centers in the town. Most Americans don't want that. I want to have less money, if not any money, in politics. I want to tax the rich. I want to end the war in Iran. I want to have money spent here on Americans, not in other countries, including the country his parents are from, Egypt.
16: And he can't be sad about the Ayatollah being gone because that would sadden his voters.
18: Yeah.
16: Not that one.
18: He said you can't say anything about it because some people are really sad that the Ayatollah died in Dearborn.
19: But we saw that in Iran. We saw that. And certainly there
16: with El Sayed's voters.
19: I live in Los Angeles, which is called Tehrangeles. I saw people marching for and against what we're doing.
18: Well, OK, because the Iranians that I know in New York would have danced on his grave because he slaughtered tens of thousands of people in the street. And for some reason, this individual has a hard time saying that it's a good thing that he's no longer on this earth. Jesse, Mike Rogers gave us a little bit of a window into where he's going to go with this. He said, I spent years hunting terrorists and bringing Osama bin Laden to justice. Never in a million years did I think I would be running against someone who believes America deserved 9/11. And that was a quote from Hassan Piker, who El Sayed likes to hang out with quite a bit. He was with him right before the election.
17: Yeah, but you got to respect Abdul because he beat the machine. Big Gretch, Pelosi, Schumer, he slaughtered them. Jewish super PAC, 30 mil, couldn't do it. And so say what you want about him. This guy is a force that Mike Rogers is going to have to deal with. Mike Rogers was born and raised in Michigan, by the way. I don't know if you knew that, but that's a fact. Now the Democrat establishment has lost total control. From Michigan to Maine to New York, the base is now calling the shots. And it was a very simple message. And you are right. All I hear from this guy, Medicare for all, end the war, abolish ICE, get money out of politics, especially Jewish money. And he was very crafty distancing himself from the crazy communists. Did it just enough to be able to pull it off. And he's always doing hits constantly on my feed, on TV. So that's something you're going to have to deal with. He still lost half Democrat primary voters, right? And he's got ethnic problems. He's got class issues. And he's a Muslim in Michigan, and that will be a factor. This is a 75% white state. It's a Big Ten state. He's got to connect there. If he can't connect, he's toast. The Rogers guy isn't 100% MAGA. You know, he's Army, former FBI special agent, member of Congress. I think he matches up great against Abdul. So there's a great chance Republicans pick up the seat and pick up the main seat. And if that happens, it's not going to be John Fetterman's head on a stake. It's going to be Bernie Sanders.
18: Yeah, he said he wanted wanted Fetterman's head on a pike. He said, ideally, you put one ogre on a pike and then everyone else gets the message. And all of a sudden, it starts to sound a lot different out there. What do you
20: think? Well, I always get really nervous when I hear a liberal say the greater good, because that always ends in death. Oh, we got to break a lot of eggs to make an omelet. Well, what is the greater good here? You listed goals, but you didn't list a single system.

0: consequences of the policies that the extreme push. But the lower income people, the less educated, they experience the hell up close. The liberal elite, when things go bad, they can go move to a safer neighborhood. They can go to better schools. They have the freedom to leave the deteriorating public systems that when it all goes south under socialism, and they can avoid the street level disorder that blacks and Hispanics can't. So they can support radical candidates, pat themselves on the back for their expression of their heightened moral status. While the blue collar folk, they live in the places affected by the property and violent crime. They rely on the public schools that go to hell because you guys adopt these grisly policy experiments on children under the name of diversity. In this race, in terms of candidates, the narrative is far left versus center left. That gap doesn't exist when there's a Senate election. It's meaningless. Leslie's right. Doesn't matter who it is. They're going to vote blue because he's a Republican. And we know the Republicans, as we are told, are Nazis. No matter how bad that Democrat is, who has a Nazi tattoo, you're going to vote for him because he's not a fascist Trump, because we created the narrative that Republicans were just bad, bad people. So no matter what, we're going to take somebody who actually says, has supporters who says that we deserve 9/11. We'd rather have that than a Republican, because, you know, Republicans are fascists and Nazis. The only difference that Saeed has from, say, Haley is that he wears his anti-Americanism on his sleeve. If she had won and won the Senate seat, her leftist elitism would still gobble up the same ideology, because that's what they do when they want to survive.
1: All right. Coming up next, so much for big tent politics. Michael Moore is encouraging the left to seize the party's future in this moment.

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8: The student now goes to college to proclaim rather than to learn. The lessons of the past are ignored and obliterated in a contemporary antagonism known as the generation gap.
9: You just go through a phase of wanting to be up there, you know, in the limelight. But I'm going through a phase now where I don't want to be in the limelight.
10: Ding! Ali comes out to meet Frazier, but Frazier starts to retreat. If Frazier goes back an inch farther, he'll wind up in a ringside seat. Ali swings with the left, Ali swings with the right. Look at the kids carry the fight.
11: Everybody just gathered around, organized. And it was orderly. No kids were out of hand. They just wanted to talk. 2 seconds, throwing tear gas, and the kids were picking up and throwing them back at the cops. And they chased the kids.

0: The cops were boxed in. There was kids all around them. All of a sudden, cops got trigger happy and shot kids.
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3: This is House Call for Health. Family history significantly amplifies a woman's risk of breast cancer. Looking at health records of almost 16,000 women who underwent BRCA testing in Ontario, Canada over nearly a decade, investigators found that women who tested negative for a BRCA gene mutation still had a 25% lifetime risk of developing breast cancer. Additionally, for those women who tested positive for a BRCA mutation, breast cancer risk varied from 56 to 86%, depending on the number of immediate family members who had breast or ovarian cancer. Researchers said that based on these findings, a physician might recommend more frequent mammograms or breast MRIs to a BRCA-positive patient in their 50s or 60s with no family history of breast cancer, but suggest preventive mastectomy as an option for a young BRCA patient with several cases of breast cancer in the family. The findings were reported in JAMA Network Open. For more health news, go to foxnewshealth.com. 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
4: Throwing petals like, do you love me or not? Head is spinning and they don't know when to stop.
5: The Democrats keep selling the big tent, but if you're a moderate, you're sleeping in the woods. Al-Sayed type man, far left 9/11 apologist Hassan Piker, not calling for unity, but delivering a stark warning. The revolution has issued its eviction notice.
6: Everyone being like, Abdul has a ton of work to do mending bridges. Here's the take nuke for you, okay? You are all unbelievably Islamophobic pieces of okay? You literally called the dude a terrorist for months on end and like called him a sexist. Now you're gonna sit there and be like, well, you know, you really gotta come to me now. Like, what are you talking about?
5: And Piker isn't alone. Bernie Sanders and Michael Moore begging for a full-blown socialist coup.
7: Mr. Carville doesn't want to be in my party, the party that I belong to, that Piker, that El-Sayed belongs to. He can start his own party. I think we need a big tent, and I think people like Piker should be welcome into that.
8: Does it require a change in the establishment and in the way things are done to effectuate the changes you want to see?
9: If I could get on my knees and beg, it would be for exactly what you just said. I will not support hacks in the Democratic Party who have led us to this Waterloo.
5: So, Martha, can these two factions patch things up by election day?
10: I'm just thinking, like, how happy, like, Bernie Sanders and these guys, and Michael Moore, they're just like, woo, this is what we've been saying all along, except these guys are in a younger package with big muscles, and they're selling something that people are buying. But the thing is, when I look back at sort of the energy that you're seeing on the left, it reminds me in some ways, although the politics are completely different, of what you saw in 2016, where you saw a divided Republican Party and you saw the energy with people who wanted to overthrow the way things were happening. And everyone said, oh, they'll never last. And yet they did. And they elected a president. You have this energy on the other side now that is saying that they don't like the way their party does things, that they want to kick them all out. They don't want a big tent. They want to scold and swear at, you know, members of their own party. But the people who are most interesting to watch here, in my mind, in Michigan, are the Haley Stevens voter, because they're the blue collar voter, right? And obviously, blue collar voters, the forgotten men and women who President Trump was able to bring into the fold, black voters, blue collar voters, voters who were totally disillusioned by what had been offered to them by Democrats, they voted for President Trump in 2024 in big numbers. Some of them are up for grabs right now. I mean, when you look at some of the polling, you look at, and I think the economy is turning around. There's a lot of, you know, energy that I think will pull that back. But those voters are the people that nobody pays attention to and that need to be, you know, I think the Republican Party, if they want to win this election, they need to convince those voters who are moderate, independent, maybe voted for Haley Stevens, don't want any of this stuff that they're hearing about socialism. They're the people, once again, the forgotten men and women in this entire voting landscape that need to be spoken to about how you get there with capitalism. How you get there, how you don't look for a handout. And they need to know that there are, you know, that that energy supports them in whichever party is able to do that for them and prove that they're going to give them a brighter future. I think will succeed in the midterms.
5: You agree with that, Greg?
11: Yeah, I was just thinking about the reason why Michael Moore loves a big tent. The only thing he can wear these days. I hear, whenever I hear the phrase Islamophobe, it always kind of sets me off.

0: into a different direction. Like, I think about, if you have a problem with evangelicals, does that make you an evangelicophobe? There's no such thing as a Catholic phobe. And there's a plenty of people that are critical of Catholicism, but we don't accuse them of being Catholic. Can't even say it. But if you have legitimate concerns about Islam, that makes you a phobe. What does that tell you? It tells you they don't want you to criticize their religion. Why don't they want you to do that? It's a good question. I think the absurdity of the big tent lies in the fact that they've stopped defending their values or the foundation of their tent. And that signaled weakness. And so the vultures circled. They're around. And the funny thing is, by not demanding assimilation into their party, they can demand it of you. So what you're seeing here is a lot of gloating, a lot of people saying, we don't got to change. You got to come to us. It's the open borders death punch applied to their party. Remember, the Dems took our country, which was a melting pot, which incorporated assimilation, turned it into an open tent where anybody could come in and reject assimilation and instead bring their separatist, intolerant doctrine into the country, and we must abide. That's exactly what's happening to their party. It's exactly the same thing.
1: Is that what's happening to your party?
2: No. Actually, I would agree with something that Martha said, because I've said this before and I'll say it again. I do think my party needs to take a page out of the Republican playbook. Don't faint. Because when you look at the Tea Party, the Tea Party came up and there were, you know, moderate Republicans saying, no, we don't want what you're selling. But what did they do? They united at the end of the day. When you had MAGA and pro-Trump and moderate Republicans, people who, you know, love Trump now but didn't at one time, saying terrible things about Trump, what did they do? They united. They came together. That's what Democrats need to do. I'm seeing some of that. We're less than 24 hours out from some of these revelations and some of these elections. But look, I want to be, you know, very clear. I'm a moderate Democrat. Hassan Piker doesn't speak for me. He doesn't speak for the party. Neither does Michael Moore. And I'm getting really tired of people like James Carville. You know, I love you. And, you know, yes, it is the economy, stupid. But I think it's stupid to bail on your party if you have one candidate that you do not like.
3: That is that socialist. To me, I mean, we're talking about socialism. We're not talking about, like, you know, coming together and finding ways to agree. So you're talking about a very dramatic change in the country here.
2: I would respect a Democrat or Republican who came out and said, I'm going to leave the party if we, you know, if we support this pedophile, if we support this sexual abuser, right? You know, rather than hold them to task and push them out for that. I want to say one more thing. Bernie Sanders says my party. Bernie Sanders is not a Democrat. He's an independent. He is welcome into the big tent of Democrats. He votes with and caucuses with the Democrats, votes with the Democrats most of the time. But this isn't, it shouldn't be an us versus them.
4: Yes, it should be. Leslie, that is ridiculous to say the Tea Party is the same as the socialists. Did the Tea Party ever, as a part of their platform, no, you are analogizing coming together with the Tea Party to coming together with the socialists.
2: Coming together within a party when you have two different ideals within that party.
4: Did the Tea Party ever say, let's rip Article 2 apart? No, they did not. Did they ever say, let's rip Article 1 apart? No, they did not. Did they ever say, let's rip Article 3 apart? No, they did not. The official platform of the DSA, as rolled out 14 to 17 days ago, is eliminate the Senate, eliminate the presidency, eliminate the Supreme Court. They want to take the greatest system on planet Earth, the United States democracy, conceived from nothing, this experiment, this grand experiment that turned into the greatest governing system in the world, and they want to rip it up. And don't call out James Carville. You should be praising James Carville for saying, no, I can't take birth control. I'm a biological male. No, we shouldn't eliminate the Senate. Where are the courageous Democrats? Because I can count on one hand. John Fetterman, Henry Cuellar, James Carville. I wish you would call them out, because it is very destructive to support a party and say, let's cozy up with the DSA who wants to rip up the United States Constitution. It's absurd. And don't draw comparisons to the Tea Party. I don't get hot under their collar, but suggesting the Tea Party wants to rip up the foundation of our country is completely
0: wrong. You left out something, though. The Tea Party and MAGA never said kill anybody. Plenty of them on that side that did. You cannot compare the two, because at least the Tea Party and MAGA are compatible with Republicans. This is incompatible, you would hope, with the Democratic Party and with America in general, because the DSA says that America is not a positive force for good. They do not understand free markets or even human behavior. MAGA is make America great again. The DSA is make America go away, which is also MAGA, by the way.
1: Catholic.
4: Very different kind of MAGA.
0: Different, yes.
1: Coming up, Trump rides into Sin City looking to cash in big for the midterms. Take my hand and hold.
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13: 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He counted on America to be passive. 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
14: 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Obviously a major malfunction.
16: An official announcement from the Council of Ministers. There has been an accident at the Chernobyl Atomic Power Station.
17: Clearly, this disease, which strikes men and women, children and adults, people of all races, must be stopped. It is estimated that 1.5 million people are now infected with the AIDS virus.
18: The United States has not swapped boatloads of plane loads of American weapons for the return of American hostages, and we will not.
19: News as it happened. News as it happens.
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0: With the midterms now just 3 months away, Trump hitting up Las Vegas, the birthplace of many things, including his no tax on tips pledge.
20: In 2024, we won the state in a landslide. It was a big, beautiful. Well, no tax on tips didn't hurt, did it? I mean, it's one of the greatest things. People are making a lot of money. No tax on tips, and it's great. When we took office, we inherited a total catastrophe. Biden and the radical left, Democrats. I call them Democrats because their policies are so dumb.
0: Martha, I don't think Democrats is his best line, but he loves it. But he's right. There's been like a 15% jump in average tax refunds, which matters in Vegas, may not matter in the Hamptons or wherever. You know, that wasn't a jab at you.
3: I don't go to the Hamptons.
0: Thank God for that. No wonder I never see you.
3: You know, whoever can sort of corral the support of the service industry in Nevada is going to win the election. I mean, I remember when Obama got the endorsement of the SEIU in Nevada, it was a huge moment that propelled him to the presidency. And President Trump lost Nevada in the first two elections and won it in bigly, as he would say, in 2024. So I think he's going back. You know, he's going to places where he wants to shore up support for the midterms in a big way. And some of them are places that are that have been tricky for him in the past. And I think that's why you're seeing him there. And I think no tax on tips was kind of a brilliant move for him. He said he spoke to a waitress who said she didn't like the fact that she was taxed on her tips, which as a former waitress, I can completely sympathize with and understand. So, you know, I think he's doing the work. He's getting out there. He's doing the work that needs to be done in these areas to convince people that things are improving in the economy.
0: Yeah, you know, Jesse, the service industry isn't just waitresses. And I was going to ask you as an expert.
1: Who else serves?
3: What other kind of
0: what are the sex workers saying in Vegas about the no tax on tips?
1: I don't know. Let me call Jimmy Fallon. Can I do a Kudlow?
0: Yeah.
1: Manufacturing activity is at a four-year high. Construction booming in the Sun Belt. Blue-collar wages accelerating to massive levels. You've seen the stock market up 30% since Trump was elected. Aerospace, high tech, AI, cars. It's all going bananas, Greg. Also, if you live in a place that's actually building apartments, rent's at a four-year low. Here, where they don't build and they boot illegals into the city, yeah, you're going to have high rent. So that's the problem. That's supply and demand, Leslie. Crime, 150-year low. Illegal border crosses, all-time low. You're getting $4,000 tax refunds, 4.2% unemployment. People are still spending like they have money. Consumer spending's like shot out of a cannon. The people don't feel like they have enough money. That's the problem. It's a feel thing because Bidenomics boosted prices so high, and then Trump came with Liberation Day and the war in Iran. Now that that's behind us, you're going to get energy prices down. Prices will follow. Rates will come down. That'll be good. Trump just has to draw the contrast. It's a very small tilt in the rearview mirror how bad you guys were. You guys started the affordability crisis and the border crisis and the crime crisis. He just has to make that case. And now that you've introduced communism, it should be a layup.
0: You know, just I think it's Larry Kudlow's birthday today.
1: Happy birthday, Larry.
0: If I'm wrong, just pretend it's your birthday,
4: right.
0: Larry. What say you, Leslie, to Jesse's powerful statements.
2: Powerful PowerPoint demonstration, verbally. Look, you know, the American people, I'm going to agree with you on one point. It is what they feel. And most Americans don't relate to the stock market because most Americans aren't directly involved with, you know, gambling in the stock market.
1: No, that's not true.
2: Stock
1: most
2: market.
1: Of Americans are exposed 60, to the markets.
2: Yeah. Jesse, 69% of Americans right now say the economy's poor. And the reason for that is they feel that their cost of living is high. The reason for that is they see that tariffs and the refunds for those tariffs are being given to corporations. Let's use Walmart, for example, right? Walmart is going to get a huge check. The American people, the consumer, they're not seeing the check. But what did they see? They saw the higher prices on the shelves at Walmart being passed down to them. So the American people don't feel that life is more affordable. You know, the president had said and talked about not just the stock market, but he also talked about how he, you know, he talks about things that a lot of people, you know, don't understand. You know, why are we putting a second coat of gold on these statues in Washington, D.C.? Why are we sending, you know, money overseas to various places? What about us? That's what the American people are saying. And that's not just people in my party. And that's not just socialist far left.
1: Well, I mean, we did Doge for spending. Yeah. Let's talk about spending.
0: I don't remember
1: overseas.
0: You guys cheering Doge. So just a point of order, Larry Kudlow's birthday isn't until August 20th, so I stand corrected.
4: I thought it was this week.
0: Yeah, we'll be doing a public apology later tonight from the roof of the building. Last word to you, Kaylee.
4: Yes, I attract my erroneous statement there about Larry Kudlow. Happy early birthday, Larry. You want to talk about refunds, Leslie. This is the biggest tax refund season, I'm pretty sure, in the last decade. You look and tax refunds, $3,400. This is an 11% increase. What President Trump has done is a huge win for the working class, and it can be categorized. No tax on tips, that affects 6 million Americans. No tax on overtime, 25 million. Imagine that, you work overtime, you get no tax thanks to President Trump and what Republicans have done. 30 million seniors affected by the enhanced deduction for seniors, 1 million by no tax on car loan interest, and the list goes on. That's before we get to Trump accounts. What a win that you can be a mom, a struggling mom, giving birth to a baby, and your baby immediately gets $1,000. You can say thank you, President Trump, for that. You can also say thank you because he is exactly right. He inherited a catastrophe. The height of inflation under President Joe Biden was 8.1%. It's now at 3.5%. More work needs to be done. Leslie, I agree with you there. President Trump needs to articulate his economic vision in the way he did today over and over again. I agree with you there. They don't talk about the economy enough, but the wins are there. And now they need to be discussed. And the American people need to connect the tax refund with the great work of Republicans and the president.
0: Well said. Coming up, the media is blowing more smoke about Tallarico's manhood.

0: Fox News, I'm Tom Graham. President Trump attempting to sell his economic record ahead of November's midterm, speaking at an event in Las Vegas this afternoon.
1: I'm not getting credit from the fake news for what I've done. I never have gotten credit. I don't get credit.
0: Now, the president's approval rating on the economy has taken a hit, particularly over higher gasoline prices since the start of the conflict with Iran. Russia's latest attacks on Ukraine killing 17 people, some projectiles targeting Kyiv, making it past Ukrainian defenses.
2: Well, most of the 115 Russian drones fired overnight at Kyiv were knocked down. All 28 missiles got through, doing real damage to a range of civilian sites. Ukrainian President Zelensky calling out the need for U.S.-made Patriot missile interceptors. There are reports Ukraine might still get permission to make their own.
0: That is Fox's Greg Palcott. 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
9: Talk.
10: So I remember when we were driving in your car, speed so fast to feel like I was drunk. City lights lay out.
11: Oh boy, the media is lecturing Republicans on masculinity again. This time it's over Texas Democratic Senate candidate James Tallarico, who's been trying to project a more macho image, including showing off his blowtorching skills. Check out this Politico headline. Republicans want to talk about James Tallarico's manhood. Tallarico says, let them. But read a little further, and Politico admits that the problem isn't just Tallarico, it's the Democratic Party's broader struggle with men. According to a focus group, quote, young men overwhelmingly pointed to the Republican Party as the better representative of men's priorities, associating Republicans with financial independence and starting a family, and Democrats with cultural issues. Leslie, it may shock you, but I could agree with you here. I think the issue with Tallarico, less masculinity, and I would be litigating his past statements like prison is violence, the border's a giant welcome mat with a big lock on the front, trans community needs abortion care. That may be stronger footing.
9: I hope that Republicans keep attacking his masculinity, because the last five polls have him up, although with a margin of error on some between 2 and 5%, including Fox News poll 3%. Here are numbers that I like when we talk about men. Trump carried Latino voters in Texas by 10%. Tallarico has them by 19, and that's right now. And then if you look at the amount of people that are white voters that are just, they're just running from Ken Paxton. If we want to talk about manhood, can we look at Ken Paxton? Is it manly to commit adultery? Is it manly to give a pass for a pedophile and to say he doesn't have to register as a sex offender in that state? Is it a manly thing to do when over 200 people die in a snowstorm to flee your state and go to Utah and go skiing? That's not the kind of man that I want.

0: And by the way, the people of Texas want the same thing the people of Michigan do. They want affordability. They want the prices in the grocery store to be lower, the prices at the gas pump to be lower. They don't care whether, you know, some of these men do, but they don't care whether or not James Tallarico can bench press so much. They care whether or not James Tallarico can deliver for them the affordability that they need to survive.
1: Jesse, because the men that Texas want are people who say our trans community needs abortion care.
2: Is it manly to be obsessed with trans kids, Leslie? Is it manly to, like, live with your parents until you're 50? I mean, this guy is a joke. He was a DEI consultant. We're watching a sex change on live TV. This guy started the race as a woman, and he's trying to end it as a man. Remember, he was a vegan. Now he's a carnivore. Remember, now it was like, oh, the American flag's confusing. Now he's in a truck with an American flag. Come on. I thought when I heard this guy had a blowtorch, it was going to be like Brad Pitt in... Remember, he had that thing. It was like a dragon breathing. This thing's a Bic lighter.
3: That's like a science lab.
2: Right.
1: Yes, it does.
2: That's not a blowtorch. I look at this guy, Leslie. He looks androgynous. You remember that movie, 40-Year-Old Virgin? That's him. He's pasty white. He's got his pants pulled up too high. And I agree. You got to hit him on the issues. And Paxton should be doing that. Where's Paxton? I've seen Mitch McConnell more than Paxton. McConnell's been in the hospital all summer. Get out of your hole, Paxton, and do something. I can't win this race for you. It's not on Fox. Go raise some money, do a hit, and lay the lumber to this guy. I mean, yeah, he's younger, and he's got a little energy, and he's new or whatever, but come on. If you lose this seat for Republicans in Texas, you should seek asylum in Mexico. This cannot happen.
0: They don't want it.
1: Martha, and yet Texas has always been the elusive dream of Democrats.
3: Yeah, that's true. I mean, Beto O'Rourke was the, you know, savior that was going to be the first Democrat to win in Texas. I'm just going to very quickly say this. Michael Dukakis in a tank, in a military tank, he lost. John Kerry on a windsurfer and hunting.
2: That might be
3: he
2: it.
3: He lost, right? Tim Walz, okay? They pretending to be a hunter and talking a lot about being a manly man. He lost. You know, it's like, you know it when you see it, masculinity. It's confidence, it's leadership. Actually, women and men can possess these qualities quite naturally. This guy does not possess them, but I agree with you. Paxton is, you know, seems to be missing in action. So it's possible that Tallarico may be able to pull it off. Craig.
4: Well, the stuff Leslie mentioned about Paxton, their behavior and legal decisions, but we're looking at a political stance done for the sake of social capital. And the litmus test for real men is trans. That's why it's a big deal. That's why men are leaving your party. You cannot support a concept that a man can become a woman and then allowing them access to women's spaces, whether it's a locker room or a bathroom or even a prison shower, and still be considered a real man. It's biological, incompatible. When a man, another man, sees another man enter a female space, there's a protective circuitry that's activated regardless of what you say your identity is, what your clothing is, or your self-descriptions of any kind. The male brain and nervous system responds instantly to the statistical reality of male pattern strength. We can't help it. It's irrelevant to identity. The inclusion argument that the Democrats have embraced requires overriding this biological inevitability in favor of an ideological claim. For a real man, that override feels not just wrong, but a betrayal. It's a betrayal to your role protecting the physically weaker sex. That is a biological reality. When a man does that, he is no longer a man, because it's the same protective mechanism that comes into play when you intervene in any male or female violence. If you see it on the street, you act. So rejecting that, when you see it happen, whether it is him or Seth Moulton, it's a calculated political move to avoid reputational damage and to get approval in progressive settings, to gain social capital. They throw women under the bus. So he's not a man anymore. In my view, he's not a man. His moral judgment has bowed to external pressure. He's abandoned his manly duties, and he's a coward. And I'm sorry, any man that is pro-trans is a coward because he knows it's dishonest. A man cannot be a woman.
1: And on that very same note, coming up next, women are now bringing home the bacon.

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2: This is House Call for Health. Family history significantly amplifies a woman's risk of breast cancer. Looking at health records of almost 16,000 women who underwent BRCA testing in Ontario, Canada over nearly a decade, investigators found that women who tested negative for a BRCA gene mutation still had a 25% lifetime risk of developing breast cancer. Additionally, for those women who tested positive for a BRCA mutation, breast cancer risk varied from 56 to 86%, depending on the number of immediate family members who had breast or ovarian cancer. Researchers said that based on these findings, a physician might recommend more frequent mammograms or breast MRIs to a BRCA-positive patient in their 50s or 60s with no family history of breast cancer, but suggest preventive mastectomy as an option for a young BRCA patient with several cases of breast cancer in the family. The findings were reported in JAMA Network Open. For more health news, go to foxnewshealth.com. 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
5: Our paramedics responded to a home in the Hollywood Hills. After a short time, had to pronounce the victim dead.
6: I came because I believe that the nuclear arms race has got to end for the sake of the world.
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8: Count number one, not guilty by reason of insanity. A look of wonder came to the faces of John Hinckley's parents. That's the count charging him with attempting to kill the President of the United States.
9: At the conclusion of tonight's game between the Giants and the Packers, all NFL training facilities will be struck.
10: I'm just very happy the patient is doing as well as he's doing right now.
11: 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It was not an accidental thing. It was not a product defect. It was willful and wanton. Deadly.
4: News as it happened then, news as it happens now.
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13: I know nothing could matter. God, I wish something mattered to you.
14: The American breadwinner is changing. For the third time in history, women outnumber men in the workforce as the stay-at-home boyfriend becomes an economic trend. All right. I'll start with Greg.
15: What? This is called dirtbag. I'm sorry.
14: Thank
15: look,
14: you.
15: Yeah. Look, man, they talk about the female job growth has gone up. It's all white collar, right? It's nonprofits, education, academic, administration, office support. The growth isn't in logging or roofing or firefighting or machinists. So that's all the stuff where men die. So it turns out there is men's work after all, and it's not equal. So why, I was thinking about this today because I thought this was just such a stupid topic. Why is heavy industrial labor so risky? Because it calls for a high physical demand, but sustained vigilance, you know, under fatigue and isolation. If you like lose any situational awareness, you could die. What does that sound like to you? Being a mom. A lapse in any situational awareness, a kid dies. He chokes, he falls, a sudden danger, you know, while the person, the mom, is severely sleep deprived. It turns out there's no office job that is this non-negotiable. So the real heavy labor in life, there was equality. There was once equality in heavy labor. It was men and it was women. It's probably 50 years ago.
14: Martha, a mom?
16: I mean, this just goes back to the last topic in my mind. It's like, you know, a man when you see him, and he is not sitting on the couch playing a video game. He is at work, and he's providing for his family. And I don't, and they say basically it's because there's this gap where more men are living with their parents than living with a woman who's going out to work every day. And they're living with their parents because their parents keep supporting them. And the generational wealth is coming down toward them. And they're just like, I don't really need to go to work. So he's a lazy bum, a dirtbag, whatever word you want to use. No, thank you.
14: Okay, Jesse.
17: Well, we sent those industrial jobs where you work with your hands to sweatshops in Asia. And then we brought in the Mexicans.

0: Americans and paid them pennies on the dollar to do it here. And then if you wanted to go corporate, DEI, nope, no men allowed. So there is an issue, but a lot of these guys are straight up lazy and they want the woman to work and they want to stay home and smoke dope and watch their phone. And you know what happens when you do that? You grow breasts.
1: Yeah, it's true.
0: You turn into a woman physically. Mm-hmm. It's been studied.
2: Look, stay-at-home boyfriends, that is crazy. But I do want to say thank you to the stay-at-home fathers, because as the workforce balance shifts, fathers who choose to stay home and be with the kids, that is a huge job. So thank you, stay-at-home fathers, because that's part of the...
3: That's a whole different category than the stay-at-home boyfriend.
4: 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Anyway, one more thing is up next.
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16: 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America is watching.
3: One more thing, Greg.
17: Tonight we got a great show. Aaron McGuire, Jamie Lissau, Michael Loftus, Cyrus. That's tonight. Let's do this. Yeah. We haven't done this in a while, so it was quite exciting. I'm going to play the sound, and then we'll go around the table, and you guess what it is. Play the sound. Bailey?
2: Dying cow.
17: Dying cow. Doesn't that... Could just be a cow. Leslie?
18: A buffalo.
0: Oh, I was going to say water buffalo.
17: Water buffalo. How about you?
2: Yeah, I think it sounds like a cow. Sounds like a cow.
17: Let's roll the tape. It's a red wolf.
2: Oh, wow.
17: At the Point Defiant Zoo in Tacoma, Washington.
19: Wow.
17: Isn't
19: misleading.
17: That exciting?
0: No, that's misleading.
17: Why is that misleading?
0: Usually it's like something we could get. We'd never get that.
17: You would have to say a wolf.
0: Do better.
2: Jesse, 10 seconds.
0: All right, tonight, Dan Bongino, Vivek Ramaswamy, Jimmy Failia on Jesse Waters Primetime at 8 p.m.
17: Bongino!
2: That is. All right, okay. That's great. Have a great night, everybody. We'll see you tomorrow.
17: Bongino!
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14: Answering to the charges, I'm Lisa Lacera, Fox News. A not guilty plea from the man authorities say was pretending to be a part of President Trump's security detail, who was arrested at the president's golf club outside Los Angeles days before the president was set to speak there.
4: Police found